0: almost.
1: Like this now, very slowly. Yeah, like that. Yeah, go forward. Go forward. A bit more. Ah, oh, I'm stuck.
0: What?
1: I'm stuck.
2: Yeah. You're moving to the front as much as possible to bring more weight to the front. But it doesn't help.
3: No, we wouldn't move it.
4: That doesn't help, Max.
3: A bit more, like...
1: Oh, no!

0: But the best thing is, you really deserved your schnitzel.
1: This is the best part of the day.
2: Well, buon appetit.
0: Buon appetit.
1: This is the best trophy I've got in my life.
3: Well, guys, congrats on the win. But when we come here for the race weekend, c'est fini.

0: here.
1: We're waiting for a couple more to join in the meeting.
2: Hey, what's going on, team?
0: Welcome back, Daniel. Thanks for helping us prepare for the Australian Grand Prix.
1: Albert Park is a track with unique challenges, and you know them well.
0: We need to test the car under Australia's toughest conditions.
1: From the harsh outback to the treacherous Mount Panorama,
3: we've assembled a crack team of some of Australia's top racing experts to help you out.
4: G'day, everyone. Good to see you.
5: G'day, boys. How we doing?
6: Oh, a couple of good-looking lads on the call.
1: Have you still got that RB7?
6: Yeah, I got it, mate, back in the shed. I think it's still running.
0: Good luck, Daniel. Have fun.
1: Don't trash the car.

0: OME! Now we know Australia is hot and dusty, so I've got the ultimate challenge to test the car. If you can outrun this guy in the dust, you can outrun anyone.
1: Hey, easy, Tiger.
2: You're mine. Time to get back to the herd.
1: Ha ha ha, yeah! Let's go!
2: He's a dust storm!
1: Baldur! Where did he go? You bloody ripper!
3: Nice one, Daniel. Next up, Broken Hill. The team is waiting for you to box.
0: Get him out! Come on! Come on! Oh. Yeah, come on! Box! Box! Box! Box! Box! Box!

0: down.
1: Another bridge scene?
0: No, trust me. This will be worth it.
2: RB7, this is 95 Hall. Inbound Seaclip Bridge.
0: Yeah, smoke on, Matt.

0: Oh, that was crazy. Hey, team, do I have time for a quick detour?
1: Affirmative.
2: Just make sure you're back by 10.
3: What's next, mate? Sydney?
4: Yeah, let's go.
3: Let me show you a shortcut.
5: Oh, Jimbo. What an absolute power.
1: Where's he gone?
5: One last souvenir. Is that the time? I'm so late. I'll be back. Trust me. I gotta go.
6: Term one is a challenge, and so is the Australian wildlife. Good luck.

0: too much. Look at you.
1: Hey, just having a bit of fun.
2: Are you ready for a challenge?
0: Bloody oath I am. What do you have in mind?
2: I've set up an obstacle course that will simulate the chaos of turn one. You've got 30 seconds. Don't crack under pressure.
0: You're the one who cracked the eggs, mate. Drill bear. You're kidding. That was close.
2: Watch out for skipping the bush, Troop.

Hold on, Daniel. Just one more stop for a wing adjustment before Mount Panorama, arguably one of the world's hardest race circuits. If you can overtake here, you can do it anywhere.

0: Thanks, legends.
1: Ladies and gentlemen, welcome to the famous Mount Panorama Circuit.
2: G'day, J-Dub. Mate, crack the gate, could you? Hey, Shane's waiting for you. Give him hell.
3: Good to see you, bro.
2: Stoked to finally get here. So, what we got planned?
3: Follow me around here, mate. I'll show you a thing or two.
2: Oh, watch out. I'm coming for you. Let's go. Hey, take it easy.
3: Watch your racing line over the top here, Daniel. It's about to get interesting.

0: Yeah, that was meant, mate.
1: Oh, thanks, man. That was legendary. Yeah!
2: Well done, Daniel. It's great to have you back.
3: We've compiled all the data we need. See you in Melbourne, Dan.

0: to win in a straight line, so for a fair head-to-head battle, we have built the ultimate racetrack. Drivers, before the big race, you are each going to set a lap to make sure that the track is fair.
1: Oh, look at this.
0: Each vehicle has its own line specifically built for its strengths. These cars and drivers each have different advantages and challenges on a regular circuit. So we've built a custom racetrack to even the odds and see which one comes out on top.
2: And I have to do the long lap.
0: You have a Formula One car. The F1 car's rapid speed stands apart, so we'll challenge it to run the full length of the circuit.
2: I'm ready for it.
0: You want to go first?
2: Yeah.
0: All right, let's do this.
2: Let's go.
0: Before the head-to-head race, each vehicle will set a lap time to ensure the track is fair. The F1 car will rocket past 180 miles per hour and go the furthest distance. What time will it set as the benchmark? When it comes to cornering speed, each of these vehicles tackles corners in a different way. The Formula One car is engineered to have advanced aerodynamics and incredible downforce that keeps it glued to the track. This allows it to carry more speed, making it unbeatable in the corners.
1: And sound is
2: just wicked.

0: I'm glad he's got the long way around the track.
1: Yeah, your guys' track is much shorter than this. Don't tell me you guys are getting nervous now. That silence speaks volumes. It sounds so good.
2: This last corner is gonna be really cool. Hopefully it's close enough race that we all kind of merge close to each other, because it would just make for a really cool ending.
0: Different layouts, yeah. But we all come together on the last turn.
3: Okay, nice job, mate. If you want to bring it back to the pit.
1: I think these guys are starting to get a little intimidated, but that's what we're here for.
0: He's got a long ass track he's got to get around to. We've got a couple of shortcuts that we can take.
1: The F1 car set a 1 minute 20. Can the drift car match this time to make it a proper head-to-head battle in the final race?
0: If I go off the track, I'm stuck there for the rest of the day with the gators and everything else that's out here in Texas.
1: Matt and Mike will need to drift through each corner and maintain speed. The faster he can connect the corners, the better his time will be. I think Mike's biggest struggle is going to be getting it off the line quickly.
4: There he goes.
2: Oh, that is cool. Oh my gosh.
1: There we go.
2: That has to be hairy.
1: He wants to be sideways at every corner.
2: Mike has to go around the track drifting, creating smoke and a show. We can just go fast.
5: The highest are gonna be gone, huh?
1: Setup, this McLaren is a master at sliding with complete control.
6: Come on, Mike, go!
5: That's gonna be a 21.
1: Close. The drift car will have to find an extra second in the final race to cross the line first.
0: I'm going for stall points, so I don't know if I'm gonna be like the
1: winner, but you slide out, the more speed you scrub. Yeah. So do you wanna look cool? Do you wanna go fast? What's the balance?
0: That's the story of my life, like legit.
1: The Rallycross car has the fastest acceleration off the line. It hits 60 miles per hour in under 2 seconds. It can go off-road to cut corners. Can it match the 120 benchmark for the head-to-head race?

0: is 1:20:56. If the truck can match this lap time, these cars can race wheel to wheel. Andrew's Pro 4 truck has the greatest suspension out of the four cars. It can jump over the track and run off-road. He has the shortest distance, but will he cross the finish line first? You can see the Pro 4 truck's smooth suspension from the second it takes off.
1: Look at it. That looks nuts.
2: Whoa. 1 and 10.
1: Oh my God.
3: Oh, that jump's sweet. We are going to be so covered in mud.
2: Well, you are. You got no roof. You're going to be covered in mud.
0: There's no question that this truck is the king of suspension and racing off-road.
3: Dude, look at that thing go!
1: Oh, man. That thing boogies.
2: This jump is sweet. Look, it's got a big straight run-up for it, too.
1: Biggest smile on his face while he's driving.
3: And then watch the rooster around here. Straight into the puddle.
4: Into the mud.
3: Look at that. Oh, oh my God. Sick. Oh. Man, I want to swap jobs.
1: That looks fun. Talk about off-road.
0: No other car can rip the off-road lines and jumps Andrew can take to even the odds. What time?
4: 1:20.
5: 1:20.
2: Oh. Really? Bro, I'm
4: Mike,
2: so
4: we all can run 120s. Can you turn it up at all? Is there a knob in there?
3: I'm freaking run full boost 100. The only thing I can do is just smoke the whole track and just keep it sideways so there's no room for passing.
0: As it stands now, yes or no, do you think it's going to be a fair race?
6: It's going to be a fair
2: race. Yes. Yeah, it's going to be good.
4: Yeah.
0: The race lines are set. The lap times are close. Who will cross the line first in this head-to-head race?

the F1 car way up front. We have Scott Speed in P2 right now. Mad Mike in P3. The truck with the fastest lap time is down the back.

0: This is an unforgettable adventure across endless landscapes in the biggest off-road race in the world. It's the Dakar Rally. Today is day two. We are now in Al Hanakia. I am Nicola Hume, I am your host, and I am joined by a guy that, even though it's hotter here, you still don't have a pair of shorts.
1: Well, I've got sun cream. Yeah. I haven't got shorts. I might have a rummage around in lost property in a bit and see if I can find some.
0: That's a good shout. You may have noticed that the background looks slightly different. That's because our roving studio is now in the second bivouac. We are giving you all of the remarkable behind-the-scenes stories of this iconic race. Welcome to Dakar in the Dust.

0: today is very different. We are now hundreds of miles away, and stage one has started because the athletes right now are making their way towards us across the sand dunes, and this feels weird.
1: It's like a ghost town, isn't it? We're the first boots on the ground in this second bivouac, which is a carbon copy of the last one. And although I've never been here in my entire life, I feel like I know my way around. It's bizarre.
0: And as we speak, there is a battle taking place right now, a historic battle. So over the last 18 years of Dakar, there are two drivers that have been going head to head. We're talking Carlos Sainz, Nasser Alatia, and we are getting them both in the studio today. That's going to be amazing.
1: Their legend status. When you hear their names get spoken around here, it's like people are discussing royalty. They have 8 Dakar titles between them, and they're proper rivals.
0: Yeah, we're going to find out all about it. It's going to get juicy. Let's get them in the studio. Here we are again. It is nighttime, so we've got the windows open. So I feel like we're really in it now.
2: The bivouac that never sleeps, and we've got a draft.
0: It is 24 hours, isn't it?
2: It doesn't stop.
0: It is a constant noise that actually I'm now finding weirdly comforting. Do you reckon that, like, when we get home, we won't be able to sleep at night unless there's a car revving outside of
2: us? Yeah, I'm only going to sleep outside, like, workshop garages, I think.
0: Yeah, it's the only way.
2: Moving
0: with people shouting.
2: Nearest MOT bay. There's racing going on right now.
0: Yeah.
2: So we're, like, on the receiving end of, like, a load of cars, bikes, trucks that are on their way. Do you want to know what I find fascinating, which I'd never really thought about?
0: Yeah.
2: The finish line isn't here.
0: I expected
2: coming out here that I was going to watch people go new, new, new, new across the line. It can be 200 miles away. And at the end of the stage, drive back to here, which still counts. Like, you could still break down, you could still crash. That's blowing my mind.
0: We're done, enough of our chat. We need to bring in the guests. I'm very excited. Well, first of all, thank you so much for joining us. I have to say, it's quite a rare sighting to see the two of you sat together like this. Apart from when you see like a media lineup.
3: Yes.
0: I've never seen you sat together actually to have a conversation. So this is pretty special. How does it feel for the both of you being sat here together right now?
4: You know, we are all good friends from long time. We have been teammates in Volkswagen. We have been fighting for Dakar many, many times.
2: When did you meet? Was it before Dakar, or was it this event that brought you together?
4: No, we met in the Dakar.
3: In Dakar, yes.
0: Oh, really?
3: Yeah.
2: This brought you together?
3: 2000...
4: In Africa.
3: In Africa. Mm. 2004 or 6? No, 6.
4: I think you were with BMW.
3: With the BMW, yes.
0: Yes, it would have been 6, because you started in
3: 2006. 2006, yes.
4: First year was 2006.
0: Yeah. So do you guys, like, are you good friends? Do you sort of keep in touch?
3: You know, I watch him long time, you know, when he drive in the world champion in WRC.
4: Toyota.
3: And he win the world champion. Before even, I don't know what is the rally, you know. And then suddenly, you know, when I start the rally, the first car, I have Toyota. I ask, you know, the Toyota Toyota team Europe, you know, I said, can I have the chassis of Carlos Sainz's car? Yes, yes. And it was amazing, you know, but he said, no, sorry, we don't have, because you start with the Corolla.
4: First was the Celica.
3: The Celica, and the, yes.
4: No, but listen, there is one thing very clear. When we finish the stage and we see the times, we know what the others are doing. And this, when you have been so many years fighting for the Dakars, like we have been since many, many years fighting now, you need to respect, because you know how much effort, how much risk, how much everything you put, and then you see the other guy is fast like hell, so you need to respect, because you know how much effort you put yourself. So
0: it must be pretty special for you if you're saying that Carlos was like an inspiration for you, and you kind of looked up to him. Does this still feel just as special as when you first started?
3: Yes, absolutely. You know, when I see him also in Dakar 2006, and I was dreaming, you know, to be also with him in the same team. And suddenly, 2010, I was with him in the team, and then really, you know, we enjoy a lot. Even during the race, sometimes we fight, we are crazy, you know. But, you know, when we finish, we shake the hand and we talk what happened and where you get lost, how many puncher do you have. You know, this is, you cannot find it in any sport.
2: Yeah.
3: You know, even in F1.
2: Yeah. When you became teammates in 2010, how did that feel for both of you? Because I think the rest of the world were watching.
3: I feel a lot of pressure. I said, now I have a target, you know.
2: Yeah,
3: I need to beat him, you know. But this was really amazing, you know. He make my level very high. 2010, yeah. I finished second behind him. 2011, I win. And from this time, he changed the team. I changed my team. And we was fighting. He win three Dakar, I win five Dakar. It's like, you know, it's really amazing what we are doing.
2: It's competition. Yeah. So yes. You had to raise the bar together. You came together as teammates, but then there was progression there, right? You had to overcome each other. And I guess your driving got better through that rivalry. Was there some positives or was it just fighting?
4: At the end of the day, you just go out. You have your car, you have your co-driver, and you just go flat out. And
2: yeah.
4: And the risk we are taking, also, I will put to Stefan as well.
3: Yeah.
4: Sebastian, you know, is joined. But when you look backwards the last, I don't know, basically since 2010, we have been fighting every year with Stefan,
3: yes,
4: you,
3: yes,
4: myself.
3: Yes. It's amazing, you know. To stay until now, we are fighting.
0: I've got some clips for you. Back in 2004, when you had your first Dakar.
2: The start of the legacy.
4: That's your first
3: Dakar.
0: That is
3: Dakar.
0: Your first ever Dakar. How does that feel watching that back?
3: It's fantastic, you know.
2: Look at that car.
3: It's amazing, you know, a small car. And I finished 10 overhaul with the T. This was T2 Mitsubishi, and the suspension.
0: Tenth is brilliant for a first Dakar.
3: Amazing, you know. And I don't know how this car survive, you know, how finish the Dakar, because it's not easy.
2: Carlos, why did you decide you want to take part in this event?
4: I was not so much interested in the Dakar, but.
2: Okay.
4: Colin, which has been my teammate many years, and we became really good friends. Obviously, he has his accident. He's not with us anymore. But he participated the first time with Nissan, and we met in Palma the summer after, in Palma de Mallorca, because sometimes we have together. And say, Carlos, you need to do the Dakar. I said, come on, I think it's such a good fun, you know, I still enjoy rallying. Nah, but when you finish, you know, this is an event that it is, he said to me, he tried to convince me, this is made for you, you know, like you prepare things and this and that, and this, you will enjoy the Dakar. I said, come on, I'm not sure I will enjoy, you know, the dunes. Nah, believe me, you have to try when you decide to finish. Then. He was the person who really, really,
2: really?
4: Inspired me and pushes me to try the Dakar. So when I finished in 2004-05 with the Citroën, then it was at the same time Volkswagen coming in.
0: Yeah.
4: And I spoke with Chris Nissen and say, why not? I try 1 year. I did not promise him I will do after, but.
2: And now, 18 years later.
4: A rally that either you love, you like, or you hate. And
2: you clearly love it.
4: It seems that I love it.
0: Yeah. But how did it feel for you knowing that Carlos was now going to come and join in 2006, knowing how legendary he was when it came to rallying? Did you then suddenly have a moment of, oh, he's going to come in and join the Dakar, and
2: in
0: now
2: your territory.
0: Some serious competition?
3: Yes, absolutely. You know, I was so happy, you know, because always we see Carlos in the television. I was in Acropolis Rally just to watch, you know, see all the cars. And then suddenly I am racing with him. And also it was this time Arif Atenan.
2: Yeah.
3: Yes, and he was with Peugeot, and in 85, 86. It's something, you know, suddenly also we see him in 2004. He was with the Nissan.
4: and 2006.
3: Six also. Yeah. Yes, with the Volkswagen. You know, yeah. It's like a dream come true, you know. And then I said, okay, I need to work very hard. And also, I have a lot of experience of the desert, you know.
0: Yeah.
3: And like, I learn very fast. And but it's to be with the normal team, mm-hmm. it's not easy. You need to be with the official team, can make your life easily, you know.
0: Yeah.
3: And then when I jump in the official team with the Volkswagen, with Carlos, and it was really amazing move from me.
0: But I have to bring you back to 2010, the moment that you became teammates, the moment you came together for the first time. That was the moment it became, well, a real kind of rivalry between you because you were part of the same team. But that was also the year that Carlos, you won for the first time. And it was close. It was
1: two minutes
0: and 12 seconds between you.
4: That year we were.
3: It was crazy, you know. You know, for me, I don't have anything to lose, you know. And I said, okay, if I beat my idol, you know.
0: Yeah.
3: This will be something extreme.
0: Yeah.
3: You know. And if I don't beat him, it will be no problem because I will finish second.
0: Yeah.
3: You know. But it was for me.
4: We were lucky that Volkswagen allow us to race until the last.
0: Oh, that's
3: nice. This was amazing. You know, 2010. I think it's the best year. You know, with the fight.
4: Even in the last stage.
3: We was very, very close, and it was amazing, you know.
0: So was it mainly the last stage, or did you kind of feel the closeness the whole entire time? Because I guess each stage, like, you're close, but was it like that last stage, that was the pinnacle moment?
4: Yeah, we knew anything can happen. You
0: yeah.
4: know? With just one puncher, it was enough to lose.
3: Yeah, absolutely, you know, but, you know.
1: Do you leave all of that out there in the desert? That kind of feeling of almost like aggression going flat out. And then when you get back here, is it a chill time? Is it one big family? Or does the focus last all of these 2 weeks?
3: Yes, I think if we see each other, it's like we share what we have, what we did like today. Today, for me, never I see like this stage in my life. I did 20 Dakar.
0: Yeah.
3: Like this stage was really for me is first time because it's like only survive, you know, because you cannot do anything.
4: You cannot enjoy.
3: You cannot enjoy, you know, because just you need to start and finish.
0: Yeah.
3: If you lose time or you win, doesn't mean anything.
0: Yeah. So as we're recording this, you've just finished stage one, and that was. I mean, it was pretty dramatic for both of you. From what I've heard, you finished on a damaged tyre. You both had punches. So how are you feeling right now? I mean, obviously, we've given you a bit of time to relax a little bit.
4: It was a very strong aperitif of the Dakar.
3: Yeah. It's like my feeling also, like, thank for God that we are here in the bivouac, because otherwise we can stay in the stage.
0: Yeah. Are you going to be able to wind down ahead of tomorrow, because you've got to go out and do it all again tomorrow?
4: Yeah, I think tomorrow will be also
3: will be tough day, but for us, like a professional driver, we forget what happened today.
0: Yeah,
3: you know, just we try to enjoy tomorrow and to make better things.
0: I mean, like, looking at your racing over the years, I mean, you have raced pretty tightly over the years. Like 2021, you were taking part in the High L Rally, and you were pretty much racing side by side at that point. How does that feel?
3: In High L 2021, before Dakar.
4: Who won?
3: I win the first race, and you win the second race.
4: In High L, okay.
0: It was 3 years ago.
4: Oh, yeah.
3: Yes.
0: And you were racing really close together.
4: Before the Dakar.
3: Before the Dakar.
0: So when you are doing that, is that like an adrenaline rush of seeing each other while you're out there?
3: It's like, you know, always.
4: He's not respecting my age. And this is.
0: Oh, I see.
3: I respect, you know. Now I respect, you know.

0: know.
1: It's epic.
0: H's mean something, no?
1: You're yeah, right.
0: You're
1: absolutely.
0: The older, you know, the yes, better, yes. And you need to respect them.
2: I feel like NASA's the kind of guy that if he was then to pull up alongside you, he'd give you a cheeky little wink.
1: Yeah.
2: You
1: know? Oh, cheeky.
0: Yeah. Not only I, you know, NASA has been gold medal and no
3: silver
0: yes, medal in
3: Olympic.
0: In Olympic, and
2: I was going to talk about that. Yeah.
0: You know, this is showing also the commitment.
2: You're just kind of proper competitive guys inside and out, really. Yeah. Even regardless of the sport, so shooting for you and apparently squash for you.
0: Yeah, I'm a long time.
1: Yeah. Spanish champion of squash,
0: Spanish
1: right?
0: Champion, yeah, but yeah, long time ago.
1: Yeah, but that wasn't enough. Then it had to be rally. Now it's Dakar. Yeah.
2: We do have some footage as well of 2011, which was pretty epic, of the footage of you guys side by side.
1: Yeah, this is epic.
2: This is one of the most incredible moments, yes, probably in the history of Dakar, absolutely. Actually.
0: But this is only 300 metres. We have been like that 2 weeks.
3: 2 weeks. Look this way.
1: Is it nice, in a way, to have a target out there? There's all this space, and sometimes you see nobody, and then somehow you two guys find yourself 20 metres from each other, even closer, like door to door. Is it kind of fun to have that pure racing happening here?
3: No?
2: It's not.
3: You know, sometimes I will say we are crazy, you know?
2: Yeah.
3: Because we are on the same team.
1: Right.
3: If it's something happen, you know, together, both cars stop, it will be not easy, you know?
0: Not easy to explain to.
3: Yeah.
1: Not good for the team. But when you get back here in one piece and you did that, then you must kind of
3: It was amazing,
1: right?
3: Action. Until now, the people talking about
1: this. Still watching it?
2: Yes.
3: Yes.
2: It's still a legendary clip.
3: Absolutely, yes.
2: Yeah, so it must feel pretty special to know, that was me. That was me and Carlos going head to head. It was awesome. Because for us watching that back, I mean, you say you're crazy.
3: Yeah.
2: We genuinely do think you're crazy just for taking part in the first place. This is our first Dakar experience. So we're learning so much while we're here. So meeting you and speaking to you, this is incredible right now, and seeing the footage of over the years is pretty special. How does it feel for you watching it all back?
0: Oh, this is the year we finished, 2 minutes or difference,
3: yes,
0: or 2 minutes, 20 seconds.
3: 2011, I win.
2: Yeah,
3: so
2: I know.
3: It's like, for me, it was a dream, you know, because Carlos, he went 2010, and he was leading 2009, and he crashed.
2: Yeah.
3: And when I win 2011, it was a dream for me because it was I am waiting for this winning for Dakar because it's something big for me. It was.
2: Yeah.
3: You know. And then you know, the door is open and we winning now. You know, I was close to him. Three times winning, and he won three times, and I win last two race in Dakar.
1: So you could, this time you could win three in a row, right? Three consecutive races.
3: He will give me the chance, you know, because today he's is my boss now.
1: It's only day one. You won't remember, but a couple of years ago you took me for a hot lap in your Hilux at Goodwood.
3: Ah, okay.
1: But now you're in a brand new car.
3: Yes.
1: You don't remember that. It was life changing for me, honestly. That was crazy time.
2: I mean, to be able to win again, but in a new car, does this feel like a whole new challenge for you? Does everything feel a bit different knowing that you're in a new car?
3: For me, you know, I was with Toyota. You know, it's for me, it's more easy to continue this year with Toyota.
2: Yeah.
3: But, you know, I was thinking and study many things. If I jump to Broad Drive Hunter, and is a new team because I signed for Dacia for 3 years until 2027.
2: Yeah.
3: Same team will run Dacia. And I said, okay, I will have a chance to be with Sebastian Loeb also. He's a strong driver in Dakar. Last 2 years he finished second.
2: Mm-hmm.
3: And I am sure he's pushing, you know, to win this Dakar. But still, we are here, you know. We are not give any chance, you know, to to another driver. But everything is open. And then I am really happy to be with the Broad Drive to drive the new Hunter.
4: So I've just nipped out the studio because NASA has a brand new car and I thought I'd have a little mooch. Okay, well, the first thing I notice is this is tiny.
3: Small office.
4: Yeah.
3: Yes.
4: Am I allowed to sit inside?
3: Yes, you can.
4: I'm going to try and get in.
3: One, two, three. Yes.
4: Yeah.
3: Go in.
4: In.
3: Push, push, push.
4: Yes!
3: Opa.
4: Yes!
3: You fit now. It's your car now.
4: This is such a small space for such a giant vehicle.
3: Yeah.
4: Like, you wouldn't be able to touch the person next to you.
3: No. Even I cannot see him with the helmet.
4: So it's all done by microphones?
3: Yes.
4: In terms of the maps, you don't see the maps.
3: I don't see.
4: This is all done by your co-driver.
3: Hear from him.
4: That's, you really have to rely on him then.
5: 300 meters at the waypoint and dip in right into the canyon.
4: How long has he been your co-driver?
3: From 2014.
4: Okay.
3: The friend, you know?
4: Yeah.
3: He's not only a co-pilot.
4: Oh, that's lovely.
3: More friend.
4: What's this?
3: This is the jack for the cars. You know, you can, when you have a flat tire puncher, you can press one, it's like.
4: And it lifts a wheel up.
3: Lift the wheel up.
6: No calling it AA here.
4: No roadside assistance.
3: No. Don't fall down.
4: Hang on.
3: Good. Good job. Thank you.
4: You missed a bit. Yeah. It needs to be nice and clean for the desert.
2: So normally I work in Formula One, right?
3: Yeah.
2: And whoever is the champion, so Max Verstappen is the champion, he has the number one. He races number one.
3: Yes.
2: Why do you race under 200?
3: It's like, you know, the rule of the cross country, because we have a lot of bike, you know, and then car.
2: So this is car number one.
3: Car number one.
2: Gotcha. And you will keep that number for
3: absolutely.
2: Next year.
3: Absolutely. Yes. I will try.
2: I believe in you. But that brand new car, I'm very. Thank you so much for letting me have a tour around your car.
3: I promise for you, you will be.
1: I'm jealous.
2: Would you like to say it again on camera, please, for what he said when I was with him? Go on. Would you like to repeat what you offered me?
3: Yes, of course. I offer you to be with me in
1: come
3: one.
1: Come on.
3: Yeah, in one day.
2: Yeah, during the show. On the rest day, he said, during shakedown, you can come out in the car with me.
1: I'll speak to Carlos.
3: You can be with Carlos.
0: No problem.
2: I mean, anything can happen when it comes to Dakar.
3: Absolutely.
2: I mean, if we were to look at last year, for example, you had two very, very different races. Could we talk about this first
1: look
2: of all,
1: that
2: please,
1: shot.
2: Carlos?
3: Yeah.
1: What were you doing?
0: Not enough power to climb.
2: It's like you're crab
3: walking. This year he have enough power. This
1: Everybody
3: year.
1: Saw this clip online.
2: But it looks
3: so cool. This is amazing.
0: Everyone's close to roll.
1: Yeah, because everyone's thinking, what's he doing?
2: Yeah, you had two very, very different experiences last year, but this is the story of Dakar. You just don't know what's going to happen. I mean, you literally don't know what's going to be over the next June.
1: Look, this shot, this is the definition
2: is
1: of
2: it.
1: Sending it.
0: Oh. Yeah.
1: Flat out, off a cliff. What were you? How many times have you watched that clip? 1,000 times?
0: A lot.
3: Just your eyes.
1: That's flat out.
3: Yeah, but you know, to be honest, is like bad luck, this one, you know?
0: Two meters more on the left. And
3: yes, is also there is one line, and the line doesn't show the brakes. Yes,
2: okay.
3: And because it was a lot of rain, and it's like very hard.
2: Yeah.
3: And it's
1: so
3: not,
1: usually,
3: not easy.
1: Usually in the tire marks, you can tell if
3: the
1: braking or power.
3: Yes, sometimes we see the tire mark and we know something.
2: Right.
1: Oh, that's there, interesting,
3: you know?
1: Yeah.
2: So really then, whoever goes first?
3: This is really not easy.
2: Yeah.
3: Yeah.
2: So have you ever had that experience of approaching
3: we have.
2: June 1st?
3: We have a lot of experience. We opened many
1: I imagine
3: many
1: you're the
3: time,
1: most experienced
3: you know?
1: Pair of people here.
3: Yeah, but, you know, always when you are leading, you will open the road.
0: Sooner or later, you will open.
3: Yeah. You will open. But sometime when you are behind, you can take a really good chance and to win the stage and to have a good time.
2: Yeah.
0: But then
3: the
0: following day.
3: The following day, you open the road, you know?
1: So
3: it's like this.
2: Yeah.
1: So is there strategy with that? Just if you've got a really big stage, making sure you're not leading and you don't start first. Do you try and sometimes slow down on one day to make sure that you
3: If you
1: start?
3: Have a big gap, yes.
1: Okay.
3: Like last year, I did, I have like 1 hour's gap from Seb. And then I tried to slow down to not open the road every day.
1: Okay.
3: Yes, and this was making more easy to control, you know, the car who's in front of you.
1: And it worked.
3: Yeah.
2: Have you learned anything from each other over the years?
0: I learned from everybody.
3: Yeah.
0: And from the good people, you always learn. So, of course, you know, Nasser is for me, what I say, with

0: Stefan, I respect a lot what they have done. We know each other, the risk we are taking, what we are doing, and I always try to learn from the best people, absolutely.
1: And still we are learning.
2: Yeah.
1: Yeah, this is a...
0: Like, and still you make mistakes like I did yesterday, so... Yeah.
2: But still you keep coming back year after year.
1: Yes, absolutely. We love Dakar.
2: Yeah.
1: Like what he said, Carlos, he was not really thinking he will enjoy a lot, but when he try, you know, and...
3: Never looked back.
1: And never... Yeah. Never he retired, and I asked him many times, I said, stop now, stop now.
2: That's what I was wondering.
1: Yes.
2: If maybe you message each other and go, by the way, I'm coming back next year, and you go, oh, now I have to go back because he's going back.
0: Now he's giving up, but two years ago, he was really pushing. Now, Carlos, you have to stop after I won in 2020.
1: Yeah, yeah.
2: But then seeing the other one win, that then makes you go, right, well, now I have to come back because now I have to win, this is me.
0: At the end, you know, we are enjoying.
1: Yeah.
0: Is the truth. If not, I will not, at my age, I will not be here. Of course, I'm working hard to prepare myself to be here. You need to respect the race. You know, there are certain limits. It's better not to go over, but it is a race that is very easy to catch you. If you try, you can gain a lot of time, but sooner or later it will catch you.
3: This is our first time here, and obviously the end of stage one is the first time we're seeing drivers, riders come back with injuries, black eyes, broken arms already on day one.
1: Yeah, yeah.
3: So we're getting a taste of what you guys risk all of these days, covering all of these miles. And you've done it for so long. You must be addicted.
1: Yes, we know. Our sport also, sometimes we have a lot of risk.
2: Yeah.
1: You know, and even like today, when we have a puncture, we jump and we change the tire like nearly 1 minute.
3: Yeah, it's so physical. Know?
1: And this is also not easy because we give everything, you know, and just to be not losing even 1 second. Because now, before Dakar, you can win by 1 hour.
3: Okay.
1: But now, no. We are fighting with the minutes now.
2: 2 minutes and 12 seconds.
1: Yeah, this is different.
0: And the speed.
1: The speed also, you know, it's like it's. We are so happy, you know, to. The FIA or the organization reduced the speed from limit
0: up to 170.
1: 170 now. Now 170. Before we are reaching like 200 something. You know, in the desert, and we don't know where we are going.
2: Yeah.
1: You know, sometimes.
2: What I do like about Dakar is that if you see someone that's pulled over for some reason, everyone tends to stop and help each other. Have you ever stopped and helped each other?
0: You see an accident, you need to stop.
1: Yeah. You need to stop.
2: Have you ever stopped for
1: each
2: other?
1: Even when you see the bike.
2: Yeah.
1: The biker, you know, sometimes, okay, the professional, it's always in the front.
2: Yeah.
1: But the amateurs also, if sometimes we see the biker, he lay down and we stop and we ask, you know. And but you need to stop.
2: Yeah. I think that's part of what makes Dakar so special.
1: Yeah, you need to stop because your time is will not gone.
2: Yeah.
1: You know, the organization will give you back.
0: Extra time.
2: Yeah. So now you're moving on to stage two. How far do you have to go tomorrow?
1: Oh.
0: At the moment, I am not, I haven't seen stage two. I'm waiting for Lucas to give me some briefing, but I go day by day, you know, I'm not...
1: I see the stage two.
2: Okay.
1: I will say good luck, Carlos, because he will open tomorrow, you know.
0: No, second.
1: But he will catch, you know, no problem, you know. And we follow him, you know. I respect him a lot, you know.
2: Well, actually, the most important question is, what time do you have to get up in the morning?
1: Tomorrow, the first car is 9.
3: Okay.
1: 9 o'clock, because we have a time.
2: You've got a little lay-in.
1: Yes, yes.
2: You get to get some sleep.
1: Yes.
2: Which is very, very important when it comes to
0: Dakar. Yeah, sure.
1: Yeah.
2: And actually, I've seen a video of your trailer where you're sleeping.
1: Nice,
2: and that's, have you seen it?
3: No, is it fancy pants?
1: My camper.
2: It's a bit nice.
0: You're lucky. I have not.
3: You should see my tent.
0: Today is the first day I have hot water.
1: You have a hot water? Huh? No, I have a hot water. I have a good bed.
2: Yeah.
1: It's one.
2: It's a bit special.
1: Yes.
2: Okay, right. I have one final question that I do have to ask because this has been bugging me this whole time I've been here. When you're in the middle of the desert and you are driving for hours, What happens if you need the toilet?
0: What?
1: No.
2: If you need the toilet?
1: We are well prepared.
2: Because you're in a car.
1: Yeah.
2: Like the bikers would
0: maybe
2: just get off.
0: I try not to drink too much.
1: Yes.
0: Then it's okay.
3: You don't go? Okay.
1: No.
3: All right.
1: If we... I manage before, like in night, you know, not to drink too much. And when we wake up early, just we drink, you know, tea, a little bit water, but not a lot.
2: Yeah.
1: But we prepare before we jump inside the car, and then we try to take a little bit water every 50 kilometer. Or
2: just to stay hydrated.
1: Yeah, like this. Yeah.
3: So much to prepare.
0: When you start sweating, then you start drinking.
1: Yeah.
2: Yeah, fair enough. Yeah, that's yeah. And actually, I saw a clip of you yesterday. And
0: some
2: it
0: people
2: very
0: were,
2: warm.
0: You know, some people were this
1: using pan, the system. Pan. Yes.
0: But
2: yeah.
0: I tried in 2006. I remember.
1: Not comfortable.
0: Somebody told me, yeah, many drivers use it. So I went to the chemist and yeah. I asked, I want to have how many 14 or something like that for every day, and then I went home. I wear one, I put the overall, and then I make pee-pee. And
3: do you understand
0: I didn't
3: what they're
0: like
3: saying?
0: It.
2: Yeah,
0: and then I took all the stuff and go back to the chemist and give it to the guy.
2: Oh, okay. It was a no-go. Yeah. Oh, just hold it, thanks.
1: No, never I use it.
2: I feel like we're going a bit too far in this conversation. But I want to say thank you so much for joining us. This has been incredible, for not just for us, but for fans of Dakar, for fans of motorsport in general, rally fans, to see you both sat here together is just such an incredible experience.
0: Thank you.
1: So much.
3: Happy
1: thank
3: New Year,
2: an amazing
3: story.
2: Oh, and Happy New Year, of course, yeah.
0: And thank you to Red Bull to keep supporting this sport, motorsport, and, you know, we are very, very proud of being part of the family.
2: Get some food, get some sleep, fix your tyres,
1: yes,
2: and go and have an amazing day tomorrow.
0: Thank you.
2: Thank you so much.
3: Good luck to you and your team.
1: You.

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3: 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It's the Dakar Rally.
4: Beep, beep.
5: Seriously?
4: Yeah.
5: Where have you been? The shop?
4: I've been to the spa for a massage.
5: No, you haven't.
4: No, I haven't.
5: I've been making sandcastles, but it's a bit dry.
4: Hi, Matt Jones.
5: Hello, Nicola Q. You've been trucking.
3: Oh, yeah. So we're bringing the studio across all of the entire Dakar Rally, across all of the stages, to bring you all the remarkable behind-the-scenes stories. It's awesome, right? Welcome to Dakar in the Dust.
6: I've got to show you this sandcastle. I'm kind of bothered.

0: Do you know what I've noticed? This totally has a family vibe. Like, the teams feel like a family. Do you know what I mean?
1: I was surprised. I thought everyone would be doing their own thing, all isolated, locked off.
0: Yeah.
1: I think the risks they take out there bring a sense of camaraderie and responsibility back here to camp.
0: Yeah. But can you imagine actually competing against a family member? Like, that's a real pressure cooker and a real challenge on the family dynamic. I mean, yeah, you can speak from experience.
1: I've done it. I've got a twin brother where we raced kind of head-to-head together for years. But this is so gnarly here, I can't imagine what it means to bring all of that chaos to this event. I don't know how they do it.
0: Well, we are about to find out, because we are speaking to two brothers that are going head-to-head, Kevin and Luciano Benavides. Do you know what? I've just realised. This is your last show.
2: It is.
0: Because you're leaving. You've got it so easy.
2: Have I?
0: Yeah.
2: I have to leave the sunshine and go back to the rain.
0: Oh, that's true. It is raining at home.
2: Yeah, I've loved it.
0: Has anything surprised you?
2: I've been blown away by the scale of this event. I've been immersed in a world that I never imagined I'd come to. I feel very lucky to be here, but just the scale of the teams, the trucks, the support, the helicopters, and honestly, the size of the Dakar Rally.
0: Yeah. Do you have, like, a favourite moment of the last few days that you've been here?
2: I really hoped it would happen, and I did actually sit in one of those massive trucks.
0: You see
2: the videos of them going across the desert. Having sat in one, it's even more insane.
0: Please tell me you saw the one, the bright pink one, and it plays different tunes when you honk the horn.
2: I saw it.
0: Because it went past and it played the Pirates of the Caribbean theme tune. It's so cool. Right, well, enough of our chat. Shall we record your final episode?
2: Yeah, let's get them in.
0: Yeah, bring them in. Kevin and Luciano, thank you so much for joining us here in Dakar in the Dust. It's really lovely to have you both in the studio. How are you both?
3: Quite tired.
2: Yeah, sure.
3: Yeah, really tired.
0: As we're recording this, you've just finished stage two.
3: Yes.
0: I mean, it's a pleasure to have you here. What we would love to do is just talk about what it's like for you to be together racing as brothers. Because that's a different dynamic that a lot of these athletes don't connect with. There's not a lot of brothers that tend to compete against each other. However, Matt and his brother tend to compete against each other a lot, don't you?
2: Yeah, I've got a twin brother, Jono. We discovered mountain biking together. It's probably a big part of both of our careers, to be honest, because, you know, like, when you're young, that competitive nature happens at school, in the gym, on the bike, everywhere. Do you think you've brought it here to the world stage, or have you left that behind? I feel like it has to last forever, right?
3: Yeah, forever, because we are super competitive in everything during the day.
4: Too much sometimes.
3: Wake up and we go to the gym together. We train in the morning, in the bicycle, in the training on the bike. So, and now here as professionally, so it's all the life with the competition together.
2: Yeah.
3: So it's quite, we share a lot of things together. So
0: that's what I mean. You are competitive. So has this been a whole thing that's been over your whole entire life? So even at home, like, race against each other on who can finish their dinner first?
3: Yes.
0: Yes.
2: There we go.
3: For everything is a competition.
0: Yeah, that's what I was wondering. Yeah.
3: Every day, every new competition.
2: So the fact you're here together now, racing against each other, is kind of a good thing, because you've felt that your whole lives. There's some negative things too, but look, this is you guys at home, I guess, just training, chilling. But
3: honestly, it's so nice to have my brother with me, and this is our passion, you know, and to share with him. Obviously, I am the big brother, so also it's 6 years difference. But Luciano is not more the junior, of course. Now he is doing an amazing job, and I think he. Also, it's a pleasure to share the race and on this high level that we are now racing.
0: Yeah.
3: But of course, we are so competitive, but during the race, also in the rally, I always look into him, if he's okay, if he's right, okay, you know, because our sport, you know, is quite risky. So
0: it's very risky. I mean, we do have some clips here of the aftermath of 2018.
3: I remember that one.
0: This was quite a big, very, very big crash for you, Luciano. So this must have been not just worrisome for you, but also worrisome for you, Kevin. That must have been really hard for you to be racing, knowing that your brother's just been hurt. Does that affect things for you?
3: Yeah, I remember very well that stage. Honestly, it was stage 10, Dakar 18.
0: Yeah.
3: I was fighting also for the overall on that day. It was a big drama on that stage, and a lot of riders we got lost, and also
4: I lose like 15 minutes, and when I arrived to the bivouac, I was so hungry about that. And then when I arrived to my motorhome, I saw Luciano Helmes there, and I said, oh. And they told me, yes, Luciano crashed and is now in the hospital, so it was like a really hard day.
2: Is that on your mind while you're racing? Because most people here are thinking about their own race, themselves, just going for it flat out. Do you ever imagine kind of like coming over a sand dune and seeing a bike in the distance, and the first thought is like everyone else is thinking someone's hurt. Do you think, is my brother hurt?
3: Yeah.
2: Is that Luciano?
3: Yeah. For example, today, for me, I started behind Kevin.
2: Okay.
3: Yeah, he started like 8 or something, and I started 14. And the first 50 kilometers was dunes.
2: Yeah.
3: And when I was going through the dunes, I hear the beep from the...

0: from the alarm, of the system. And when you hear that, it's because on the other side of the dune, someone crashed.
1: Yeah.
2: Oh, so that gives you a warning on your bike.
0: Yeah, you get a warning.
3: Yeah.
1: And what was your GPS. What was your first thought?
0: I thought,
1: Kevin.
0: I hope it's not Kevin, because you obviously, if you have one brother in racing, it is quite hard on this, because the risk on the motorcycle on the bikes category is 10 times worse than all the other categories. So for us, it's quite hard, because we know the dangers and we know the risk we are taking.
1: Yeah.
3: But the positive is we train together, so anyways, it's risky, but we know each other that how we train and how prepared we are also for this race. So at the end also, I believe in him, he believes in me, so... that also put something on the balance, you know?
0: Yeah, we try to be really professional in every aspect to try to eliminate all the
1: I completely understand.
3: Yes. Yeah.
2: Well, look, I want to take you back quite a long way and show you some... whose bike
1: is that?
3: It's Luciano.
0: Ah, it's me. Yeah,
3: it's true. Our sister bike.
2: Your sister's bike? Me. So like the whole family rides?
3: Yeah.
2: My sister really?
1: Also rides. It's absolutely in the blood?
3: Yeah.
1: 100%. Yes, absolutely.
0: My dad rides.
2: Sleeping with bikes.
0: Yeah, I sleep with the bikes.
3: This is Luciano.
0: I remember that day. It was for Christmas. And this is my first race in one...
2: How old were you there, do you think?
0: 5 years old.
2: Five?
0: Yeah, I started...
2: When you're five on a bike, how fast are you allowed to go when you're five on a bike like that?
0: When you're five? No, not really fast, but... In that moment,
1: as fast as you can go.
0: Yeah, as fast as you can.
1: So, your first memories, Luciano, on a bike, your brother's already racing, I guess.
3: Yes.
0: Yes.
1: So, my kind of attitude with my brother when we were younger, he's called Jono. It was, if Jono can do it, I can do it. And that was awesome. That meant we progressed really fast. Some days we hated each other, but it was good for us on a competitive level. When Kevin started doing Dakar, did it already log in your mind? Did you think... I'm doing Dakar. This is for me.
0: Yeah, honestly, when Kevin raced the first Dakar, I follow him all the race.
1: Yeah.
0: And that day, that year, I said, I want to be in Dakar. I want to be professional racer in Dakar. But in the moment, I was 21 years old, and for me, I think to arrive to Dakar, you need some time, and you need to be. With a lot of experience, and on that time I was really all in, full gas, doing enduro, and he told me, no, you need to wait, you need more years to learn and to get more experience. And
1: good advice. You're trying to hold him back.
0: Yeah. But I think it was a good decision to wait a little bit, and of course when I joined the Dakar and then the rally life, he teach me and I learned a lot from him, of course.
1: Yeah.
0: And he was like the
3: I think
0: role
3: it's
0: model.
3: The first time he say, huh?
2: Wow. Oh, that's nice.
1: There we go.
2: Bonding.
1: Tell him again later. It made him happy.
3: You know, Luciano was one of, I think it's the unique rider that he had contract with Red Bull, like a factory rider without rally experience.
0: Without being
1: like
3: a without rider. Being
0: because really? Of him.
3: Yeah.
0: It's true.
1: Okay.
2: Nice.
3: I think the KTM also saw what I did. I was in Honda at that time. But they knew more or less how we work and everything, so they put Luciano in the junior program from KTM.
1: That's amazing.
3: Without this rally races, so at the end, KTM believed in Luciano.
1: Yeah.
3: Also, I think that was really
1: you were the evidence
3: impressive.
1: That it's in the blood.
3: Yeah.
1: You were proof that if you can do it, he can do it, like we said, right?
3: Yeah, like 100%. We said.
1: Yeah.
3: Same, yes.
2: But it's quite nice that, so here at Dakar, a lot of people tend to come out here on their own. They don't have their family and their friends here to support them, but it's completely different for the both of you because you have your family here supporting you. You're here together. I mean, obviously, your family will be at home watching and following you along each
3: stage.
2: Yeah,
3: our family is watching.
2: You still have each other while you're here.
3: Yes.
0: Yeah.
3: And also, my dad also, he always is coming for the races.
1: Nice.
2: Ah, nice.
0: My mom and, the rest day.
3: Yeah. My mom and sister, they follow the race in the app or all the internet. But my dad, he always is coming.
2: Do you share a camper?
0: We share campers.
1: Yes. You do.
0: Yes.
1: Nice.
3: I know it's a fight for the bed, but yes.
1: Because I think a lot of people back home know that you ride for different teams, and they probably think, like, are you even allowed to speak? Can you hang out?
3: No.
1: Can you talk about bike setup?
3: KTM Group is KTM Husqvarna and Gasgas.
0: Gasgas. So we can share motorhome.
1: Yeah, okay.
0: And
2: okay.
3: Yeah, it's the same.
0: Yeah,
2: it's do you keep same. Anything secret though from each other?
0: No.
3: No.
0: Honestly, our bike settings are really similar. And if I test something, then he also can test the same.
3: Yeah, and also we are more or less same with the weight
0: same
3: and
0: weight,
3: everything. So same size of boots,
0: everything.
2: I mean, you are so similar. Like,
0: yeah.
2: You sound the same. Like you look like twins.
3: Yeah, a lot of people say that.
0: Yeah.
3: But that is good for me because
1: it's a compliment for you, right?
2: Yeah, exactly.
0: Yeah, not so nice for me.
4: Right, I've just stepped out of the studio because, you know, we're talking about families here in the bivouac. I've just found a father out here supporting his son. But this is not just any dad. This guy's a Dakar legend. Let's go and chat to Alfie Cox. Come with me. Alfie, hi, I'm Nicola.
5: Hello, Nicola.
4: Hi, it's so nice to meet you. Thank you for sitting down and chatting with me.
5: Oh, it's a pleasure.
4: Not only are you a bit of a Dakar legend yourself, but you're out here right now supporting your son, aren't you?
5: 2.5 years ago at the dinner table, hey, I'm going to Dakar. Yes, he's a good motorcycle rider, but the reality of, are you sure you want to go and do that?
4: Yeah.
5: We're saying no.
4: Yeah.
5: He's saying he's going.
4: Did you say no?
5: We said, you thought about it? Yes, I've thought about it. I'm going to go. The emotional side of the Dakar being a parent. You know, your stomach's in a knot, and I walk around the bivouac. I don't look too much. It's just incredible roller coaster.
6: You know, my dad's done 13 Dakars or 14 Dakars, so, and on the bike, he did 6 and he was on the podium 3-4 times. So, yeah, the experience helps a lot.
4: Is that, do you give him like a little pep talk?
5: I give him a pep talk, but I can sit around the table with 50 fathers. Does your kid listen to you? The first Dakar I came here with him 2 years ago, the jacket, you know, they get dressed in the morning like a bit of a snowman. I mean, it is cold, yeah?
4: Yeah. They're heavy jackets.
5: Heavy jacket.
4: Yeah.
5: And he complained because every time he tried to go back with his arm, I just yanked his arm, almost pulled his shoulder out every morning. So, you know.
4: Don't injure him, you know, before he goes out.
5: Don't hurt me.
4: What are you doing?
5: What are you doing? So I said, please get a jacket one size bigger so that we don't have this argument at 4 o'clock in the morning in the dark, you know.
4: So we've just heard that Bradley has now started today's stage.
5: But this is great. I mean, talking about this and it keeps my mind
4: off. Give you butterflies in your tummy.
5: Yeah, I do, because we're waiting for the first checkpoint.
4: Yep.
5: And the phone will go ping, and then we're all good. This morning he sent me a message and he says, please, can you go to the KTM chef? I want a nice bowl of food from them. I'm saying, boy, get the job done first. The food will come when you arrive here.
4: He wants to know
5: what
4: he's
5: got
4: for
5: dinner.
4: Go now
5: to the KTM man and tell him that we want to eat that food. I've had enough of the bivouac food. I just want something from them. I said, okay, I'll go and talk to them.
6: It's cool to have them. It's also like a 2 weeks of bonding with your dad, you know. I think it's special, and you don't get to have it too often in the year.
4: Look, Alfie, it was an absolute pleasure to chat to you. Thank you so much.
5: I'm happy to
4: and
5: do
4: I can't
5: it,
4: wait then. To hear that he's gone through all the checkpoints.
5: Yes.
4: And I'll look forward to walking past later and seeing you guys sitting down having a lovely meal together.
5: Thank you very much.
4: You.
5: I appreciate it. Thanks.
2: It's really nice to see the family dynamic, because like, I would say if this was me and my sister, I think we would get extremely competitive against each other, and I feel like it might get a little bit heated sometimes, maybe. But you seem sort of quite chilled about it, unless you're not like that when you're out racing. Does it all change?
3: It changed a little.
2: Oh, okay, fair enough.
1: You must hate each other some days.
3: That's brothers. Yeah, every day, like, also. Yeah. But
1: the worst enemy.
0: No, but we don't fight so much. Like, if we argue about something after 10 minutes or 1 hour, then it's all good normally.
1: Yeah.
0: So we have a good relationship.
2: So talking of brotherly love, we have a little surprise for you, which I'm hoping you'll be able to hear, because we've got our doors wide open. We are right in the middle of the bivouac. It's very loud. Yes. So I'm hoping you can hear, because we have some very special questions for you. You ready?
7: Hello, I'm Marc Márquez.
8: Hello, I'm Alex, and we race to KTM MotoGP.
7: And we have a question for Benavides brothers.
8: Yeah, the first one is like, if you prepare together the Dakar, if you can prepare the physical, but also the training with the bike.
1: Legends.
2: Yeah.
3: Legends,
2: so
3: Marc and Alex.
2: Do you train together, get the bike ready together? That's what they want to know.
3: Yeah, Marc and Alex, yes. Yes, we train together, definitely, and also we prepare the bike and we share all our feelings, just to try to make the best bike ever for us. I think we are lucky that we work in the same team.
0: Yeah, no, and physically we train together, we prepare the race together, and yeah, it's everything we do in the

0: year is for this race, for the main goal, and we try to always step up the level. Yeah. And it's super good to have one person in the same level as you, or always trying to get better. So for us,
1: it's, and I think also it's the same passion.

0: Or do you just kind of go, oh, well, he's a bit close, so maybe I'm not going to tell him?
1: No.
2: Depends.
3: Is it possible? Is there sometimes an opportunity to feedback information at this event?
1: Yeah.
3: So people do it?
1: Yeah, people do,
3: Do you do it?
1: But no, in our case, I think we share all the information. I think.
0: Well, I don't know.
1: Maybe
0: no.
1: You know.
0: No, because you just made a face, like you keep secrets from him.
1: Yeah, if he is losing, then it's a different story.
3: Okay. No.
0: Right. Come
1: on. But if he's winning, it's all good, you know?
0: Interesting.
1: No.
2: 100%.
1: Not like this. No.
0: 100%. Do you do the same thing?
1: No, I always share all the information. Normally,
0: yeah, because you seem like more of a fair player. I don't know what Luciano's up to.
1: I always do that work, so I get the information and then I share to him.
2: Question mark.
1: But it's open because also we talk and we make opinion about strategy, everything about the race. But honestly, you can prepare everything, but then day by day you need to adapt.
0: Yeah.
1: Because in Dakar you never. It's easy to say, okay, this stage I will win, this one I will stay back, and tomorrow like this.
3: It's an unusual race.
1: The plan is magnificent, but then.
2: And then it's not
1: the reality. Yeah. Is,
3: in reality,
1: it's another thing. Yeah.
0: I mean, we have to discuss the winning side of things because, Kevin, you've got a couple of wins under your belt. How does it feel watching this footage back, just seeing these moments of you out there just absolutely smashing it?
1: Honestly, one of the best moments of my life, you know.
3: 2021 and 2023, right?
1: 21 and 23, but it was amazing. Wow, the best feeling ever, for sure. And in 23, when I won with KTN, also was incredible, you know, because when I took the decision to switch to KTM and Red Bull, was a big, big challenge, you know?
3: Yeah.
1: And the first year was not really good. I had to learn a lot, and then I won on my second year. So yeah, it was honestly amazing. And when I saw this image, it's a lot of motivation also. And I need right
3: now. We're stoked to have you here, man. It's amazing.
0: Where do you keep your trophy?
1: Where?
0: Yeah, where do you keep them? Like at home? Do you?
1: No, it's at the enter of the home.
0: Do you have like a trophy cabinet?
1: Yeah, we have together.
0: Oh, of course you do.
3: If they were separate, which one would be bigger?
1: Me. Probably him because he has more years.
0: Well, here's the thing, because you're on top form at the moment, aren't you? I mean, you've had
3: Rally
0: an incredible
3: champ.
0: Year.
1: Yeah.
0: I've got some clips here, actually. Because you've come into Dakar this year racing as number one.
1: Yes. Yeah.
0: How does that feel to have that number one on your bike, to be racing as number one?
1: Honestly, it feels amazing. And at the beginning, it was super strange for me because normally every year I have the 77 in my back and on my bike. And now when I arrived here, it was number one. And everybody on the paddock, on the bivouac, was looking at the bike, taking pictures. And everybody looking at you. Number one. So it was something amazing. And last year for us was really the best year because Kevin won Dakar, I won the World Championship, and yeah, in the house is the Dakar trophy, and on top of the like on the trophy is also the medal from the World Championship.
2: Oh, the World
0: Champion. Yeah.
1: So that's it. I think this is two trophies that not so many people have, and it was super cool to get it done.
2: Not
1: the
2: easy year to repeat, but.
1: Yeah,
2: we will try to.
1: We will try to do it again.
3: So you've got two Dakar wins.
1: Yes.
3: Could be three.
1: Could be.
3: And you're Rally Raid reigning champ this year. Yes. So a lot of people would say, Kevin, you're the favorite. A lot of people would say, Luciano, you're the favorite. But you're in a very unique position because as a family, you can't both go away from here as winners. So how does that feel to know that in order for you to win, Luciano can't win and vice versa? That no one else here is feeling that.
1: I mean, would be nice to do 1-2.
3: 1-2.
1: Yeah, we always dream about that, to do 1-2. Yeah. Of course, I want to be one.
2: I think it will be historic, you know, make a podium like this. 1-2.
1: No, but 1-2.
2: But we will see.
1: Anyways, if it's one way or the other, for sure will be massive.
3: Yeah.
0: Either way, it's a win for the Benavidez family.
1: Yeah.
0: Big celebration.
1: Big celebration. Big party.
2: Big parties.
0: Yeah. Amazing. And there'll also be big celebrations in a few days' time because it's Kevin's birthday on the
1: night. Yeah, right.

0: Are you doing big celebrations for your birthday? Or well, you could have been
1: I almost forgot my birthday. It's 9. Okay. I mean, generally.
2: No, which stage will it be?
3: I don't know. I'm lost today.
0: I don't know what day it is today.
1: Yeah. Tuesday.
2: Okay.
0: Because this is our first Dakar experience, right? And because we've just come off the back of sort of Christmas and New Year, etc., where you don't really know what day it is anyway, and now being out here, I still don't know what day it is. So all I was told was it's your birthday on the 9th, but
1: welcome,
0: that could have been tomorrow.
1: Welcome to our reality.
3: Right? Welcome to Dakar.
2: Yeah, it feels like coming home to this base camp, but home is always in a different place.
1: Yeah.
0: Like
2: even all the chairs are in the same place, but it's hundreds of kilometers away.
1: Yes.
2: Yeah. You're used to it, but for us, it's a crazy...
3: It feels like
2: dynamic.
3: One day is one like complete life. It's really, really long.
0: What is it about Dakar that just keeps bringing you back year after year?
1: It's the adventure at the end, and it's the adrenaline, and also that always is different. And I think every Dakar have like a life, you know. And then every Dakar is completely different to the other one. Anyways. We did the last 4 years, we did the Dakar here, and before also we did in South America. Mm. But each Dakar was a complete different Dakar.
3: It's the same. And every year you ask yourself the same question, what I'm doing here. During Dakar, you ask yourself always the same question. But at the end, when you finish the race, as soon as you cross the finish line, you want to come back. And you had to wait 1 year, but it's really unique. This race, I think, is the best in the world because of the adventure, the adrenaline, the
1: atmosphere,
3: the feeling of freedom in the desert, going flat out.
2: We've heard people say that the more you suffer and the harder
1: more
2: it is,
1: like.
2: The more the victory feels sweet, you know?
1: Yeah, of course.
2: You felt that twice.
1: Yeah.
3: I think in Dakar you need to suffer to get it on, or even to win, or to be on the podium.
2: There's no way through it on the bike without absolutely suffering, right?
1: Yeah. No way. Our category, I think, is the most demanding category.
2: Yeah.
1: Yeah. Because we suffer also the cold temperature in the morning, and we are the first on the track, so we need to open to navigate the stages, everything. And if we crash, also it's our body.
0: Once everything is done, and you both head back home together, back to your family, what's the first thing that you're going to do?
1: Holidays.
0: Holiday. Where are you going? Somewhere nice?
1: I don't know.
3: Beach.
1: Beach.
3: When you're in Dakar, you dream with beach.
1: Yeah, but warm sand.
2: Warm sand.
3: Yeah.
0: This is warm sand.
1: Not
0: chilly
1: really.
0: Chilly sand. All right, fair enough.
2: They wake up a lot earlier.
1: Yeah,
0: what time do you have to get up in the morning? Because I'm very aware that you need to leave right now.
1: Four
0: o'clock. Right, okay.
1: Yeah.
0: I want to say thank you very much for joining
1: us
0: then.
1: Thank you so much.
0: Go straight off to bed, get a good night's sleep.
1: Yeah.
0: And I can't
1: tomorrow
0: wait to
1: is a
0: see
1: long day.
0: Who comes in at 1-2.
1: Okay. Yeah. Well, we tried our best.
0: thank you
1: for the time. It was really nice, and for this experience also.
0: It's cool, right?
3: Yeah, it's really
1: very cool.
0: Yeah.
1: So we have work to do, so thank you for the time.
2: You're both legends. Thanks, guys.
1: Thank you.

Welcome to an unforgettable adventure across endless landscapes with the biggest off-road race in the world. It's the Dakar Rally. Welcome to another epic day here at the Dakar Rally. We have now covered over 1,500 kilometres of racing. I'm Nicola Hume, I am your host, and I'm joined by nobody. Yeah, sorry about that, you kind of stuck with me. But look, fear not, because we are still bringing our roving studio across all of the stages of the Dakar Rally, bringing you the incredible stories. Welcome to Dakar in the Dust.

0: are here in Chibeta, right in the middle of the sand dunes, witnessing the monumental effort that's required to take part in this thing is still completely blowing my mind. 8,000 kilometres. That is 190 marathons back to back. That's the entire World Rally Championship in 2 weeks. That's crazy. Today we are joined by three people who are going through it. We have the current W2RC champion, Seth Quintero, Sonora Rally winner, Daniel Sanders, also known as Chucky, and a woman who is rewriting the history books here in her home country. It's Dania Akil. So, should we bring them in the studio?
1: I've just realised Matt's not here and I need to talk to someone. Can I talk to you guys behind the camera? Is that all right?
2: Go on then.
1: Thanks. I want to tell you about my flight this morning. So I flew from Al Hafuf to here and it was an hour and 10 minute flight, which you picture like an hour and 10 minute flight in the UK. And that's pretty much all of the UK in an hour and 10 minutes, isn't it? Like from the bottom up to Scotland, hour and 10 minutes, roughly, something like that. There was no roads, no cars. It was just desert. It was incredible. What an experience. Anyway, thanks for listening. I just had to tell you about that. Meanwhile, roll the cameras and sound, please, because I am going to get our guests in. Right then, Seth, Daniel and Dania. First of all, do you know each other?
3: Yeah.
4: Yes.
3: Yeah.
1: You
3: yeah.
1: do?
3: Yeah.
1: So do you like communicate with each other of like how things are different in your different vehicles?
3: When we're probably away from the racing, yeah.
1: Well, obviously.
3: Right now, I haven't seen them yet during the race.
1: Yeah.
3: We're just on two different sides of the...
5: We hung out at the Red Bull Performance Center.
1: Ah.
5: So that's where you do the training. Daniel was doing a rehab on his injury. And I was getting tested for basically all my weaknesses.
1: We're going to get onto that a lot today because we're talking about like strength, mind, body, that kind of thing, and how you look after yourselves. But the main thing that I want to ask, is it really that hard? Is it?
6: Let's let the bike guy go first.
3: I'll tell you how it goes tomorrow, but it definitely is. It's definitely the most challenging thing I think you could do competitive-wise in the world. What we have to go through every day, mornings, and then push the limit because, you know, on two wheels we got no cage around us, and we got no nav guy as well. So it's all dependent on us through the stage every day, and it's pretty insane because you know your mistake is your mistake. You got to own it as well. So that and just the risk you got to take as well to be at the top. That's probably the hardest thing is just managing the risks.
1: I mean, you have no cage around you. You have a cage around you, but you don't have a windscreen. Actually, I've got some footage of you. This is all from this year, so we can have a little look at how your journey has gone so far. I mean, what's it like? How does it feel while you're out there?
5: Well, the windscreen part is actually not a negative thing. First of all, you get good visibility. The only thing is that on the first day, my visor became really dusty. So every time I opened it, I'd get actual dust in my eyes instead. So there was a debate on what's worse and what's better. But honestly, it's a really fun car to drive. And for the wind and stuff, I mean, if you're on a motorcycle, it's, you know, times 10 plus. So it's not too bad. And you don't think about it, or at least I don't. I don't notice it because I'm looking at the track. I'm thinking about the navigation. I'm just really zeroed in. So I don't notice things like temperature or physical comfort or discomfort. It doesn't
1: come
5: up.
1: So you don't. So if there's moments where you might feel a little uncomfortable, you just kind of ignore it and just keep on going.
5: Unless it is like a big impact where my body was really shook, you don't feel it. And they're really soft suspension. It's really smooth. I was just asking Seth about his new car. That's a different story.
1: Well, we've got Seth in a side by side as well because you've got experience in that.
6: Oh, how cute!
1: How does that feel on your body compared to when you're in your car this year?
6: I mean, yeah. Luckily enough, I had a windshield last year. Past couple years racing the OT3 and things like that, I didn't. And it was very wet, very rainy, and you end up sitting in a pond of water. You can't get away from it. But no, I mean, going to the new car this year, definitely can feel the weight. Little less comfortable. I mean, the suspension has to be so stiff to carry 500 liters of fuel and the whole weight of the car, so it's a lot less comfortable, but in an extent it is more comfortable because you got the air conditioning, you got the doors, you got the windows, you got all the hot commodities. So yeah, I think the only thing that you're really feeling is the weight's the downfall.
1: Have you ever had a go in a side-by-side or a car?
3: Not a race one. I've done plenty around the farm, but yeah, never
1: around
3: never
1: the farm. Very
3: yeah,
1: nice.
3: Yeah.
1: But I feel like on a bike is just a whole different ball game. Not just on your body, but your mindset when you're out there on a bike. Because not only is it tricky because you're following the roadmap and seeing where you're going and you're trying to keep control of everything, but it's also quite a lonely experience, it must be.
3: Yeah, it's just mental strength, I guess, or just you're playing with your demons up in your head, just pushing through everything. And

0: and just try and enjoy the ride and yeah, really focus on every stone you see in front of your front wheel, because that could be the end of the race right in front of you. So
1: do you like kind of sing songs in your head to kind of keep your brain focused on what you're doing
0: for the road sections? Yeah, there's a bit of singing going on.
1: Yeah,
0: and just trying to just get your mood back up, because it's the cold mornings definitely get to you, and you just got to push on through it and sing along all the way through.
1: Well, because you have to leave early, like you have to get up really early in the morning, don't you, to get to
2: don't
1: the start line?
2: Don't look at us. Look at the bikes.
1: Oh, so it's all you.
3: In front of Daniel about
2: anything. We're an hour and a half behind them.
1: So no complaining from you. No, you have to get up really early.
0: Nah, sometimes if you have a good stage the day before, the penalty is you got to get up first bike. So. I think only 3:30 is the earliest so far this race.
1: That's very early.
0: The worst was like 2 something.
1: So
0: that was a couple of years ago. That wasn't fun. But yeah, no, it's early morning. It's all dark. We get there because the bikes take off first light in the morning. So we've got to get the race underway. So depends how big the road section is how early we start.
1: Yeah. If we were to look at the whole of the Dakar experience as a working week, so let's say Monday is stage one, Friday is the final stage, how do you feel on a Monday compared to how you feel on a Friday? Not just your body, but also in your mind. I'm going to go to you for that, Daniel.
3: So for me, I think I don't look at it as a week.
1: Okay.
3: I'll just take every day as it comes, because every stage is so different than the other one.
1: Yeah.
3: Fine, now we have 3 days of dunes, but I try not to have this like thread. Do you know what I mean?
1: Okay.
3: Because if you have a bad day one stage, like I did yesterday, I got stuck in the dust and stuff, you don't want to carry that till the second day and think, okay, I've had one tough one today, you just want to drop that day, it's done. Even if you have a great day, I had a great day the day before, went to sleep, woke up, it's over, there's a new day.
1: Yeah.
3: And then that way I think my energy levels are a little bit better, because then you don't have this feeling that you're running out of fuel, right? You just kind of reset. Maybe that's all psychological, I don't know, but I feel better doing it that way.
1: Is it kind of similar with you?
2: Yeah, I mean, for me, I think I wake up and say every day is the first day. I try to forget every single day. I just be like, all right, we're starting this today, keep it going. Because I mean, bike or car, whatever it is, it's going to be draining no matter what. Anybody that says this race is super enjoyable, I think is lying a little bit, because
1: people have said that they enjoy it.
2: See, but I'm gonna call them a liar.
1: Okay.
2: You can enjoy parts of it, but I don't think you're enjoying every second of it. So I mean, yeah, you know, you love racing, you love doing it all, but 12 days, no matter what you're doing, it is gonna be a lot. So I try to wake up and like she said, either it was a good day or a bad day the day before, you forget it. You're going on day by day, and yeah, just try to relax a little bit, get the mind clear, and play some music.
1: So come on then, hit me with the first thing that you do when your alarm goes off at 3:30 in the morning to help you get your mind and your body ready to go out there on a bike for thousands of kilometers.
0: Straight to the jukebox, really.
1: Just
0: pump music up and get me fired up.
1: What, 3 o'clock in the morning?
0: Yeah.
1: Oh, so fair enough.
0: Just straight in the rave in the camper. So yeah, it gets me fired up, and we've got to get all our kit on in there and just try and eat and food, like get food down, because your nerves are kicking off. So the first day is probably the hardest, I think, because it's you're full of energy and you're ready to go, and like, because you don't know if you got enough sleep the night before as well. So I think the first day, then you sort of get into routine. Like, especially this year, the first day was like the hardest stage they've probably thrown at us.
1: I've heard.
0: The rocks. So that beat us around. Like, I think my average heart rate was like 160 for 5 hours or something like that. So we were pretty knackered, and we felt like we did 5. So that just set the tone for the race straight away. And we're just taking days off now.
1: Take advice from Daniel. Yeah. One day at a time, that's probably the best way to play it, right?
2: I've split this race into 2 races in my head now. I'm going week by week.
1: Okay.
2: So at stage 3, I'm like, all right, I'm halfway done with the first race. Halfway done with the first race. And then go so on and so on.
1: Okay.
2: And now I'm almost done with race one. Now I'm going into race 2.
1: Yeah.
2: A few more days. Just keep shutting it off. Because for me, I don't know what it is. I mean, I want to look so far ahead. I mean, 12 days is a lot. I want to keep looking and keep looking to try to like find the end of it. But the more I keep looking, it's like it seems like it just keeps getting further and further and further.
1: Well, I think for you as well, it's best for you now in the position you're in now to start taking it one stage at a time. So what I want to do, first of all, is take you back to 2022 when you had a bit of a tricky time.
0: That was me.
1: Oh, that was you. That's your clip. That's your clip.
0: Yeah.
1: Yes, 2022. This was when you had a tricky time. You went off and you quite badly injured yourself.
0: Yeah.

0: And this really, really affected not just your body, but also your mindset, I'm assuming.
1: Yeah, I never go through re-ed the same again. Yeah. That town haunts me.
0: Because that was liaison, wasn't it? That wasn't even in the race.
1: That was at like 4:30 in the morning.
0: Yeah.
1: So, yeah, that was just after the rest day. I was leading out. I won the stage before and, yeah, I was just cruising along the road and one of the U-turns just found me on the fast lane and I hit that on the freeway. So it wasn't good. I'm just lucky to be here, really, because yeah. I slid into it with my body about 110 k's an hour. So,
0: you know, because people talk about it, because we had Sam Sunderland and we had Toby Price on, and they started speaking about it on the first episode of this show.
1: Yeah, yeah.
0: They were talking about you.
1: How stupid it is. Yeah, I know.
0: they felt sorry for you, you know. But
1: yeah, I know.
0: You're quite prone to injuries, because I have also got a picture of this.
2: You can't
0: that
2: bring
0: happened
2: this up
0: in
2: on
0: May
2: right
0: 2023.
1: That's all right. That's good.
0: Can you talk me through that, please?
1: Yeah, so that's a snap femur if you've never seen one.
0: That's completely
1: snapped. I snapped it in two. So originally I thought I snapped it in one and I was in the front seat of the car. Like I was on the track by myself. I was in the middle of Australia, like Alice Springs. And I was 130 k's out of town in the desert. And I woke up on the ground. Don't remember crashing. And I woke up and then no one around me. Snapped leg. I was like, oh, righto. Try to get the phone out. No service. Blacked out again, woke up, three guys around me. And then I was like, righto, survival mode. Got into the front seat of a Land Cruiser or something and these guys drove me into town.
0: Yeah.
1: And yeah, I just got into the front seat, holding my leg like this. And got in there and then saw the x-ray. I was like, ah, oh, it snapped in two. So I was wondering why my toe was like at 3 o'clock or 4 o'clock.
0: Oh, no.
1: And I was like, I better straighten that back up.
0: Yeah.
1: And so pretty much haven't raced or rode a bike really until December this year, so.
0: Well, that's what I mean. So how can you can't really prepare for Dakar while you're in that situation. So I guess that's...
1: No, like...
0: Do you then just train your brain rather than your body?
1: Well, yeah, first I did surgery on that and put a rod through it and straightened it up. So.
0: Yeah, no, of course, you're still not like that, of course.
1: So actually that top fracture was like a centimetre gap. That was still like that in December, so... I'm actually still racing with like a half
0: heel. Are you all right now?
1: No, still.
0: Oh, right.
1: Maybe after today I've closed the gap because I dropped off a dune pretty good and it went crunch. So, we're not 100%, but we're having a crack.
0: I mean, really, the best way to kind of deal with your leg is probably to wear a good set of clothing. Oh, hey, guys. Daniel Sanders here. Oh, no, sorry. Daniel Sanders here. Just getting ready for my race in my giant boots. It's nice, though, right? These kits are amazing. And actually, there is a bit of breeze going through the trousers. I don't know, I feel the urge to walk like this and I have no idea why. It just feels like it works like this. Oh no, all right. There we go. Actually, these trousers fit me so perfectly. That's so weird. Let me tell you now, I am sweaty. Yeah, sorry about that.
1: I hope I'm not wearing those on tomorrow, eh? Did you sign them or something?
0: I can only apologize.
1: No,
0: they are
1: good.
0: Very, very comfortable. And can I say, as a woman, it's very hard to find perfect-fitting trousers. Do you know what I mean? But they fit me so perfect. So when you're done, you know, maybe give them a little wash and I'll have them.
1: Yeah, that's right.
0: Yeah, thanks.
1: Hopefully, yeah.
0: Really appreciate
1: it. Hopefully
0: that.
1: The clean ones. Yeah.
0: I assume so. I don't know. They didn't tell me when I arrived, but I did sneaky.
1: You just pick which stage you want and then you can have those ones.
0: Okay, cool, yeah.
1: there's going to be an unlucky one.
0: Those isn't boots are heavy.
1: Yeah, they're size 13, so they're a big foot on them.
0: Yeah.
1: They're about 5 kilos, just them two together normally.
0: Do you ever get the feeling, because you then also wear your massive jacket over the top, do you ever get like a feeling of being a bit claustrophobic?
1: Well, when we put that airbag jacket on and that's like another good kilo and a half.
0: Yeah.
1: Plus 3 litres of water on the back as well. So we're a bit of a turtle going out into the desert.
0: Yeah.
1: But no, it's not too bad. You just know it's there to help you and protect you. So just get on with it.
0: Yeah. Although that must be really tough to stop and change someone's tire or try and help someone out or fix your own bike while you're wearing all that gear.
1: Yeah, it gets hot and sweaty really quick. Yeah.
0: Yeah. But that's kind of what I like. That's the charm of Dakar is that everyone sort of stops and helps each other. And I think that's kind of a real help when it comes to the mental side of things is that if you are stuck, if you do have a moment, that you do know that someone will pull over and help you out. Have you ever been in that situation?
3: Last year in the empty quarter, I broke a part of the car and then I didn't have the tool to fix it.
0: Yeah.
3: Somebody stopped and gave me the tool.
0: Yeah.
3: And I said, oh, thanks, that was so nice of you. And the person said, well, I wouldn't just leave you in the middle of the empty quarter.

0: I assumed, you know, why not? People are racing, right? Yeah. But you always have your alarm, you know, and there's like a service truck on the way to you if you're in a team who has a service truck. Or you find the people who aren't really going for the stage win. They're happy to help you, you know, they're there to enjoy, they're at leisure. Nice. So you'll find the right people.
1: This leads me on nicely to you. 2022 for you, Seth, was a bit
0: of a... That's when you broke the record.
1: It was a tricky year because you kind of ended up in the middle of nowhere.
2: That sucked. That was me trying to make a fire in the middle of the desert. It was freezing cold at like 2 in the morning. And I just ended up sitting on rev limiter for a little while to heat up the turbo and put some toilet paper on it and try to start a fire. Worked great, by the way.
1: How long were you out there for on your own?
2: I think from the time I left the bivouac to the time I got back, it was about 18, 19 hours.
1: Wow. Oof.
2: I think that's about 4:35 in the morning, right before sun came up.
1: Yeah.
2: And then, team got back together, put a transmission in it, and we went and raced the next day, and it's all history from there, literally.
1: You broke records. We don't have to be humble about this. You broke records. You didn't get to stay within the chance of getting the title, but you managed to carry on every single stage, and you won every single stage after that, which was record breaking. How did that feel?
2: Yeah, I mean, after winning the first 2 days, and then you go in and kind of have something out of your control, it was definitely heartbreaking. But the team asked if I wanted to get pulled out onto a road, just kind of end my stage there. But I didn't want to be completely out of the general ranking. I wanted to be able to compete every day for, you know, the stage win. So that video right there was actually me getting towed the last 100 kilometers through the stage to make sure that we could still compete for it all.
1: Yeah.
2: And obviously all the amount of work that the whole team put in, like, I mean, all the mechanics and all of them had worked for the same amount of times I did, putting just as much work in, if not more. And to see them, you know, like, bummed out and know that they're not going to get a shot to win, it was motivating, but I think it was more frustration than anything.
1: Yeah. Well, the problem is here we are again. This was you yesterday arriving back in the bivouac. But now you are, like, you went out today and you competed again today. So now you can do the same thing as what you did in 2022 and just go on and just absolutely smash every single stage. Okay. And I saw you at the finish line today and you seemed pretty confident and you felt pretty good, right?
2: Yeah, no, I mean, definitely not the way we wanted it to go. Unfortunately, I had a little bit of an oil pump issue, but it is what it is. And yeah, kind of deja vu. We had a really good rally going for us and the first time in the truck. I mean, before this race, I think only had about 300-400 kilometers total in the truck to do testing, which sounds like a lot, but isn't a lot in all things considered. But yeah, I mean, I guess I can go out and try to do that. Today was one of those days where I just kind of want to survive. We had to put a whole new motor in the truck, so make sure all systems were a go. And yeah, it went well today, starting fifth. I'm kind of looking at the 48-hour as its own race. It's going to be brutal, so I want to try to win the 48-hour stage. That'd be super cool. I'm kind of going to be realistic. I don't know if I can win every stage from here on out. Opening up in front in a car isn't always the easiest.
1: Yeah.
2: I know the bike guys give us a lot of crap for saying that we open, but it's rough. I mean, we can't always go the areas that the bikes do, and we read it a lot differently. You got to look at it a lot differently. Luckily enough, I've ridden dirt bikes for a very long time, and in the T3, you honestly can do that. You can follow the bike lines.
1: Yeah.
2: And sometimes it makes more sense to me to follow the bike lines than it is the car lines. But no, I mean, realistically, I kind of want to go out and learn, enjoy it. I'm only 21. I've got, I hope, a long career ahead of me, and I'm just getting started in the trucks.
0: I mean, I was trying to convince him to come to the Red Bull Performance Center. I think Daniel and I had a good time.
3: It's really good, like, rehab and stuff. It's insane there for it, and that's, like, one of the best things about it is rehab. And then, yeah, the performance side of it, going there and training your butt off, it's punishment. That's why it's not really enjoyable.
1: What sort of training do you have to do for something like this?
0: It's like strength, endurance, mental performance. It's, nutrition.
1: Oh, yeah, of
0: different,
1: course.
0: Different worlds. But they have one in L.A., by the way, just FYI.
1: Yeah. So you have no excuse.
3: How many times have you gone there in L.A.?
2: That's not once.
1: Maybe there's some nice sort of calming mind and body, I don't know, hobbies that you can do when you're at home. So, for example, Daniel is a beekeeper, aren't you? You keep bees.
2: You don't happen to have the photo of what a bee did to him last time, do you?
3: I got stung by a bee on my first Dakar.
1: No!
3: After, like, I think the 2 days before that, I had 4 stitches in my lip because I nearly crashed. And, I did crash, and I face planted the ground. And then, I got a bee sting after the stage one day, and I came back, and it got me right here. My whole lip just turned inside out, and I

0: was huge. So I was like, oh, look at all those beehives over there. Next thing, one just comes straight off the windshield on the bike, straight in my mouth. I was like, that'd be right. So yeah, no, I do some bees. And
1: do you bring out the honey with you?
0: Yeah, I've got my little stash in the camper, so that gives me a little kick in the porridge in the morning.
1: So come on then, what's the first thing you do after the end of a really tough stage to sort of help yourself feel better and feel calm and prepare yourself for the following day? Like, what's the first go-to thing that you do?
0: You look at the result. And then it's either good or bad.
1: So I bumped into you last night and we discussed that you didn't start looking at the results because you didn't want to.
2: I didn't want to look at the results till rest day because I thought that it would affect I would feel tense.
0: Okay.
2: But when I arrived, I actually found that I wanted to know because I wanted to know where the gaps were. So if I was losing time, where was I losing time? Was it in the rocks? Was it the gym? Yeah. Was it? And I found actually that was really useful and really effective because I'd apply that the next day and I'd drive differently in the places where I was weak. And I don't feel more tense or pressure or anything like that. I think I was just worried to find out,
1: yeah.
2: You know what I mean? But yeah. that's not how it works. You need to do the work, and to do the work, you need to find out where the work needs to be done. And to do that, you have to look at the reality of your performance. That is what it is.
1: Is there anything in Dakar that you just cannot train for?
3: All of it.
0: Yeah, the 4 days, the 12 days or whatever it is.
3: Yeah.
0: No one's going to go slog out and do like 8,000 Ks just for fun and training.
1: Yeah.
2: If you remember that you're here by choice,
1: yeah,
2: it kind of just eases everything.
1: Daniel is the one that has to get up very, very early in the morning compared to everyone else. So we're going to have to bid farewell to you, I'm afraid, Daniel, because you have to go and shoot off. You have a very busy evening. But thank you so much for joining us. I still have a couple more questions for you, so don't go anywhere.
2: Okay.
0: All right.
1: But thank you so much for joining us on this show. Go and have an amazing time for the rest of the trip, and I can't wait to see where you come.
0: Yeah, thank you.
1: Cheers. Thank you.
0: Thanks for having me.
1: We've just stepped out of the studio because just in case you were wondering how the athletes stay in the best physical shape and the best mental state while they're out here in the desert, the best thing to do is to chat to an athlete, right? So we're here at Toyota Gazoo Racing to chat to Seth Quintero. We are out here in the desert, Seth. This is a really tricky place for you to stay in the best physical and mental state. How do you do it?
4: Anybody that says they're in a good physical or mental state during Dakar is a complete and utter liar.
1: There's got to be a way, though.
4: I mean, to be honest, for me, it's all mental. As long as I can get back and I can see my crews happy and I can see the teams happy and I make the people proud and I get a text from the family, that's all I need.
1: Have a little look at these, just to make sure that he got himself some nice kicks, especially for this year, with American shoelaces.
5: Thanks, Mom.
4: My whole family were all so tight. My dad is my best friend. He actually, I didn't have a co-rider for Vegas Arena, which is the biggest off-road race in America, longest. And I asked my dad to hop in, and we went out and won that race.
1: That must have been the best thing ever.
4: Yeah, best day ever.
1: A friend of mine told me that you wear a necklace that kind of helps.
5: All right,
1: so talk me through, without having to show too much chest.
5: I'll zip back up.
1: It's a family-friendly show.
5: So this necklace, my mother gets one for me every year. It's a necklace with my Dakar number and my name. On the back, it's got a bald eagle.
1: American.
5: This one's the important one, though. This one's the real important one.
1: Okay.
5: This is my father's wedding ring. It kind of symbolizes a lot for me.
1: Yeah.
5: It, you know, shows me grit, determination, power, love, all of it. And I do have some secret powers around my neck.
1: I love that. Dania, for you, you are competing in your home country, that must feel incredibly special to you. Because from what I've heard, you are one of the first women to have got a driving license out here in Saudi Arabia. You're flying the flag for the women over here. This must be such an incredible moment for you to be out here racing.
2: I mean, it is really, it's amazing to race at home because I didn't know what I wanted to do when I graduated from college. And I never thought that I would drive.
1: Yeah.
2: I always knew that I loved to drive because I lived in England. So I had my license since I was 17. And I used to drive when I was abroad, but never thought about it as a profession. But seeing how Saudi's changed over the last 5-6 years, you know, and this career, you know, kind of materialized out of potentially nothing, is amazing. So you want to do well, you want to take the, that's why I'm happy to be here, you know. I can appreciate the opportunity, appreciate the fact that this can exist or that does exist. So it is a tough race, it's challenging. You have good days, you have bad days, but at the end, I have this core just appreciation, you know, for the sport and being able to do it.
1: Yeah.
2: Just because I remember so clearly that you know, 7 years ago, I wouldn't have even fathomed it. But yeah, I was one of the first people to get the license. My mom was the first in our city to get it because I kept going to the center or whatever to ask for the link to sign up. So one day the doorman said, listen, the link arrived. This is what it is. He wrote it on a post-it.
0: Wow.
2: And he gave me the link. And I got in the car, I started applying, and my mom was in the car. She said, why can't you just wait till we get to the house? I was like, I'm not going to wait till we get to the house. I waited 30 years. So we did the applications, and then she got it.
3: So you got your license, and then just decided to drive way faster than everybody else.
2: I just want to do everything, you know, that I can do with it. So when Dakar Rally came to Saudi, that's when I actually first heard about it. I didn't know anything about cross-country driving at all. I don't know if you knew from the U.S., the Bajas and stuff.
6: In the U.S., it's never been that big of a thing, but I mean, the past couple of years, we've had some very fast Americans here. I would say that it's definitely opened the eyes. And we I think we have about like 15 or 20 of them here this year.
3: I've seen a few.
6: It's gotten bigger and bigger and bigger, which is super cool to see.
3: And now here we are.
2: Yeah.
3: After having those moments where you've just been completely thrown in the deep end and you've gone, yeah, I'll do it. Here you are. And now you're both driving with a bit of Dakar experience. How does this year feel in terms of like your mental health, in terms of your physical health? Do you feel better this year? Did you feel more ready this year when you arrived?
2: I worked a lot this year on, for sure, physical endurance. But the most thing that I worked on this year was the mental performance. Last year, so this is my third Dakar.
3: Yeah.
2: First time I did it was in 2022, and I finished in the top 10 without, just by wanting to finish.
3: Yeah.
2: So I was happy with that because I just started racing 6 months before. So I thought, okay, there's potential here, obviously.
3: Yeah.
2: So year two, I came in with all this hype, you know, and I was thinking if I did well in year one, then I must be able to finish top five in year two. Like that was just my natural. And I didn't. I was tense. I didn't have fun. I just kept thinking about result. And I just became very caught in this mental space that, you know, I missed the drive.
6: Yeah. You become numb. To an extent.
2: Yeah,
6: I think you become numb to most like good feeling emotions, especially. I mean, same thing. I showed up to my first year race in Dakar, and then just kind of being a UTV guy in the States, I got put the pressure on me to go out and just immediately win. And even now in T1, I kind of have that pressure just to go out and have to win. But I think I looked at myself having won all the time because I had such good success in the States. I thought I'd come out here and do well, and I had a lot of people counting on me, it felt like. I think this year has probably been my most mentally challenging year, I would say, which is weird because 2019 also I went undefeated in America, and that was by far my most mentally challenging year as well.
3: Yeah. Like,
6: the years you have more success and more pressure you put on yourself, it just gets worse and worse for me. And this
3: year... I've got a video here. Where is it? You seem so calm here. Like you're saying this year is mentally challenging, but I'm just like, I'm watching your body, I'm watching your face.
2: Look, he hardly blinks. You notice that? She's so focused.
3: Let me rewind it. Hang on.
2: He didn't blink once.
3: Do it again.
6: Really?
2: Yeah, I always look at the driver's videos. Look.
3: No, you're not blinking.
2: How amazing, Seth.
6: Whoa.
3: Bearing in mind how dusty it is.
2: Even in the jumps.
3: You're in full focus.
6: I never
3: But you look
6: that.
3: So...
2: Yeah.
6: So relaxed.
3: Kind of chilled.
6: Yeah,
2: Like a machine, look at him.
3: Yeah.
6: I never noticed that. I think it's, honestly, the stress and anxiety gets you more than you think, and you get in a mode of frustration and worry, and I think that's my worried face.
3: Okay.
6: To be completely honest, it's been a really wild year.
3: Yeah.
6: Luckily enough, we won the championship, but we fought for it all year.
3: Yeah.
6: I spent over 200 days outside the United States this year, not being, you know, close to friends, family, home, whatever it is. That was stressful. Trying to figure out what I was doing next year, you know, the Toyota contract going through, keeping secret about that, trying to train, and then thinking like, well, now that I'm on a factory team, it doesn't matter if I'm going up against the great. I'm in the best equipment, so I guess I'm expected to win now. Like, I guess I have to go out and try to show up and win this race. And
3: pressure.
6: It's just I'm my biggest critic and my biggest doubter, I think.
3: Yeah.
6: And I think that video right there was just me like doubting myself and just trying to push further and further and further, and it gets frustrating in my own face. I think I'm honestly one of my biggest weaknesses.
3: But so far, you both seem to be doing pretty well. I mean, I know you had the issue along the way, but you had a really good day-to-day. You seem to be doing very well as well. So this year seems to be potentially a nice, successful year for the both of you.
2: Look, for, I mean, I was in set situations last year, and by stage four, I had a 23-hour penalty, and, you know, I was out of the general classification. But I looked at it on day five. I said, how am I going to find the strength to finish this race? I mean, what am I

0: doing here?
1: Yeah.
0: So I said, okay, let me focus on the stage results because I need to improve my performance and forget about the, because you need that drive, right? So I said, focus on stage results. And actually something really interesting happened. I spent 10 days, my stage results got better and better, but I actually had so much fun. And that showed me that I'm not here because of results. Obviously that's a perk and that's a bonus and that's an outcome, but I'm still loving being here and I wouldn't want to be anywhere else. So it was like a reminder that I really love to do this.
1: Yeah.
0: So they ended up being a really great 10 days, you know, internally. And I thought they would be a struggle. They really weren't. So this year I'm very happy to still, you know, be in the classification and hopefully, you know, we'll go well to the end. But I know that no matter what happens, I love this game, you know, and the results are the byproduct of your performance. But at the end, I still want to do it. You know?
1: I mean,
2: I couldn't agree with that more, to be honest.
1: How can you even add to that? It's just like perfect.
2: It's funny you say that because, like, I don't know if you've ever seen my Instagram. Have you ever looked?
0: I follow you, but by the way, I don't think you follow me back.
2: Oh no!
0: Can you please tell him to follow me? I think it's because I'm in my 30s.
1: Can you not be so bad for millennials, please? Can you follow millennials
2: back? I'm
1: just
2: bad at Instagram, to be honest. But have you ever seen what's in my bio? In my Instagram bio. It says I am a professional fun haver and a mediocre race car driver. And that quote really resonates with me because the more fun I have and the more I smile, the way better I am.
0: Yeah.
2: Like I remember one day, the record year we'll call it.
0: It was a record year.
2: I remember Dennis and I, my navigator, we talked about sandwiches and food and what we're going to do when we got home for the whole entire stage. I don't think there was one moment where I thought I was racing, and I think that day we won by almost 20 minutes.
0: Amazing.
2: And I don't understand how that happens, but I swear the more I smile, like the more fun I have, and that's why like the mental side of things for me is so much more important than the physical aspect.
1: Yeah.
2: Obviously the physical aspect is big as well, but if I can go home and be home for, let's say, 3 weeks, and I can shut the phone off, not look at social media, I can relax. The more fun I have, the faster I go for sure. So I do agree with what you just said.
0: It's nice to be reminded of that, because sometimes if you get too caught up in, you know, sponsor commitments or team commitments or all these things that, you know, you are responsible for, right? You can forget this part that you love to do this.
1: Yeah.
0: It gets overwhelming, or it can get. So for me, this year was all about managing those things, you know, the mental side, and honestly, I think it works. I hope to continue learning or getting tools to manage that side, because it's important to realize that, you know, I told you the other day, I counted the racing days that my contracts are signed for.
1: Oh yeah.
0: So I know that they're not infinite, right? The plan is to extend everything.
2: Yeah.
0: But being reminded of that number, you know, it makes it easier to appreciate the moment, because
2: for
0: you know that it's not forever.
2: For sure.
1: When I'm doing a long journey, sometimes when I'm sat in my car, which is an all right car, sometimes I get a bit of a numb bum. And if I end up getting a numb bum and a bit of a backache and just feeling a bit sort of achy and that. Whereas you are doing that every day for hours. Your bodies must hurt.
0: I tell you something I noticed. On the road section, it's uncomfortable. After multiple hours, right?
1: Yeah.
0: You just get a bit sore, a bit tense, whatever. In the stage, I'm fine, because there's a lot of bumps, there's vibration, there's movement, you're being, you know, tossed
1: so
0: in different
1: thing?
0: Directions. Yeah, there's blood flow,
1: bit
0: circulation. And the suspension on our car, they're lightweight. Yeah, we dance. The lightweight cars we're in are soft. So they're not what Seth is driving. I think that's a different experience. I've already asked him about this, so he'll have a different answer.
2: Stepping from the T3 to the T1, that was a world of a difference.
1: Oh, really?
2: The T1 actually has less suspension travel than the T3 does.
1: Right.
2: It's got 500 liters of fuel. It weighs 2 tons. It's got 37-inch tires. And
1: it's a beast.
2: It's rigid, yeah.
1: I mean,
2: to be carrying all that weight, your suspension has to be so stiff, and you got to do this and this and that. And everything on the car is so rigid and so stiff that you feel your eyeballs drooping whenever you hit like the bottom of a dune. You can feel everything just kind of compress and fall. Like I had one little, I think we landed hard off a dune 2 days ago, and it was like a 7-8G impact on my body.
0: Wow.
2: And I just kind of think about how many times we do that on a daily.
1: Yeah.
2: It's a lot. I mean, that car's really pulling you down and you're strapped
1: Sounds
2: in.
1: It.
2: And it would be nice to, you know, get some recliners in there, I think. Recline a little bit.
1: Yeah.
2: But no, I mean,
1: bit of cushions, massaging
2: and honestly,
1: seats.
2: Yeah, the seating position that you're in isn't always the greatest either, because you're not always in there just for comfort.
1: I mean,
2: in the T1, especially also in the T3, like you're trying to get up as high as you can

0: your height allowing, and you're trying to get as far forward as you can to see over the hood of that car.
1: Yeah.
0: You're trying to look over the whole entire time. So sometimes you're straight up, even, you know, with your helmet, your neck's moving forward and your neck starts to hurt. And
2: I tell you what, yoga helps.
0: Yoga?
2: Yes.
0: You expect me, this guy right here.
2: I don't expect this one right here. And you do what you want.
0: But I mean, I am from California.
3: She's advising, strongly advising.
2: Because you know why? When you're flexible, your body moves a little bit better with the force. If you want, I'll show you 10-minute yoga session in the morning before.
3: Maybe we'll book in a nice yoga session at Daniel's place. If you want to be a professional or you want to be the top of your game or something, the best way is to do 10,000 hours of that particular thing.
2: Yeah.
3: So how many hours do you think makes you perfect when it comes to Dakar?
0: Oh, that's a horrible question. You'll never be perfect at this race.
3: That was my director's question. That's not my question he wanted to ask.
2: For Dakar, they say that it's the race of least mistakes, right? The winner's the least.
3: Yeah.
2: Or how much do you manage or mitigate the impact of this mistake or issue in the car or things out of your control or whatever. So how many hours? I think, honestly, you just have to learn how to adapt. And 10,000 hours, why not?
0: So I've been driving T3s since I was 11.
3: Yeah.
0: I'm now 21. So maybe I do have somewhere around there.
3: And you've got to be close.
0: I don't think I'll ever...
2: You said 200 days away, right? 200 days, 24 hours in a day. You've done it.
0: I might have done it. I'm definitely... Yeah, well,
3: yeah,
0: there's the living... I'm the living proof that no matter how many hours you put into something, you can still be bad at it.
3: That's not the message here.
0: No matter how many hours you put in something, you can still be terrible.
3: This is not the mental state I'm allowing you to leave
2: This is not it.
3: So let's quickly pick him up, and then he can leave.
0: Oh, good. I'm great. I'm amazing. I'm going to go cry in my motorhome by myself. It's okay.
3: You're tired. You need to go get some rest. You've got a big day.
2: Yeah.
3: A big 2 days tomorrow.
0: A big 48 hours.
3: Yeah. So go and get some rest, get a shower, get some food, do some yoga, and then... That's it. Thank you very much for joining me on In the Dust.
2: Thank you.

0: Welcome to an unforgettable adventure across endless landscapes with the biggest off-road race in the world. It's the Dakar Rally. It is day 9 here at the Dakar Rally. I'm Nicola Hume, I'm your host, and for the rest of the race, I am joined by a guy who needed excess baggage to bring the gift of the gab here to the desert. It's Rob Warner.
1: Hello, Nicola.
0: How are you?
1: I'm all right, actually. Yeah. It's a little bit earlier than I'm used to. Got off a plane last night, and now I'm literally in amongst the Dakar Rally, so there's a bit going on.
0: Yeah, I don't think you're quite ready for what you're about to
1: expect. I am not ready. I got lost in the hotel this morning.
0: Oh, you're doomed. You're doomed.
1: I'm in trouble.
0: Look, this is our studio. We are bringing this across all of the stages of the Dakar Rally, bringing you the incredible stories along the way. Welcome to Dakar in the Dust.

0: So we are now here in Riyadh for the rest day. But look, don't worry, because there are still 3,500 kilometres yet to race.
1: Little bit left then.
0: Just a little bit, yeah. Just a little bit, yeah. Look, answer me this. If you did 5 days of constant racing over thousands of kilometres across the desert, what would be the first thing you'd want to do?
1: A 5-star hotel, yeah. A lovely shower, I'd get sand out of all the places it's never been before. I would put the feet up properly. Do you know what I mean? Like, it would be full relaxation, getting ready for the second half.
0: But the athletes didn't get to do that because they had to go on to the 48-hour chrono stage across the empty quarter, the largest continuous desert on Earth. And then they had to camp overnight. They had to put up their own tents, sleep on the floor, no supplies, had to look after their own vehicles. That was proper challenging.
1: The empty quarter itself just distills fear in me. It sounds so ominous. It sounds sort of like the place that you may never return from. Like, you know what I mean? The empty quarter, yeah.
0: So, on today's show, we're going to speak to two people who have just gone through it. So our first guest is Tobias Ebster, who is currently leading the Malimota category, and Christina Gutierrez, who is currently third overall in the Challenger category. Shall we get in the studio?
1: Let's go!
0: Yes! So now here you are, taking over from Matt. Actually, I've got a nice little video from Matt
1: for you.
0: Here we go.
1: Get the sunburn on him.
2: All right, Rob, it's my last day today. I know they struggled to find a replacement for me, but thanks for stepping in to fill the enormous shoes I've left you out here in the desert. You're going to need earplugs or maybe even ear defenders or both because it's so loud here. It's probably louder than being in a helicopter with the generators and the mechanics working at night. So good luck with sleeping. And I've packed up now, but I'm one pair of pants down. So have a rummage round in the sleeping bag, please, and see if you can bring them home for me. But good luck. It's an epic community. Dakar's awesome. Learn loads. Yeah, I'm sure they'll love you here.
0: He's right about the noise, by the way. Shall I give you like a little lowdown on what's been happening, like what you've missed
1: so
0: far?
1: I think that would be a good place to start, right? I've been dropped in at the very middle of the Dakar and I haven't got a clue what's happening.
0: So episode one, we had Toby Price and Sam Sunderland, who were lovely, but Sam is now out. He was out in stage three.
3: Mechanical, right?
0: Yeah, but Toby's doing pretty well, so we'll keep an eye on him. Episode two, we had Carlos and Nasser, which was amazing.
3: Couple of small names from the world of rally raid.
0: Unbelievable.
3: My goodness.
0: Carlos is currently in first position, which is very exciting.
3: Come on, Carlos.
0: Episode three, we had the Benavidez brothers.
1: Slightly competitive, yeah. I felt that.
0: Kevin,
1: I enjoyed that one. Because it started off fun, then got really competitive.
0: Yeah, it did. But actually, straight after our episode, Kevin went on to win that stage. So we were a bit of a lucky charm.
1: Yeah, maybe.
0: Yeah.
1: They'll be queuing up.
0: And then the last episode we did, where it was just me, we had Dania Akil, we had Seth Quintero and Daniel Sanders. Daniel Sanders came fourth in the chrono stage just now. He's come fourth, even with his very dodgy leg.
1: He is so impressive. He charges the attacks. He's exciting to watch. So that's amazing. Yeah, what a dude.
0: Yeah.
1: They all are.
0: Yeah.
1: It's all going on. It's going to be a hell of a week. The adventure starts here. Let's go.
0: Let's go. Bring in the guests. Christina and Tobias, thank you so much for joining us. The first question that I need to ask you is, how was that first shower the moment you came back after the chrono stage?
4: Well, for me, it was very refreshing shower because it was cold. The warm doesn't work, so it was cold, but it was good for refresh the mind and start the rest day with the best things possible.
0: Yeah, lovely. Tobias?
5: Yeah, definitely. I can agree with Christina. When we were coming back to the bivouac, we had so much dust on us and so much sand everywhere.
0: Yeah.
5: So I think that cold shower is really what everybody needed for the first step of the recovery.
0: Yeah. So look, Rob has only just joined us. He only arrived last night.
1: Yeah.
0: And then we still have people who don't quite understand what the 48-hour chrono stage is. So it would be really nice if
1: me
0: you
1: included.
0: Could... Yeah, you have got no idea.
4: Me neither.
0: So if you can kind of explain it, that would be really handy. So can you explain the 48-hour chrono stage? What you've just been through?
4: It was new. It's the first time that in Dakar they made something like that. It was only one stage, but around 600. I don't know the bikes because it was a different way.
5: Yeah, we did 624 kilometers. Yeah. I think you did 30
4: a little bit. I think we did like 556, nearly 600.
0: Which is roughly, right, for perspective, that is the same distance between New York to Montreal.
1: Does put it in perspective.
4: Yeah. This is
1: no, why? Because I've driven that.
0: Yeah.
1: And it's quite a horrendous drive.
0: Yeah, it's a long
1: way. And that was on tarmac.
4: Yeah. In the beginning, I was thinking that must be like Chot is like a flat straight.
0: Yeah.
4: And then dunes, because last year it was like this.
0: Ah.
4: And this year it was dune.
1: Was it really?
4: Yeah, we spent like for the first 400 kilometers, like 7.5 hours to do it.
1: In the dunes?
4: In the dunes.
1: Without the liaisons?
4: We have a little bit of Chot, but 200 meters, like, Chot, 200 meters.
1: Yeah. Make the most of it. Here we go.
0: Did you get travel sick?
4: Some drivers, yes.
0: Yeah.
4: But some of them take pills, but even with this, you can be sick, yeah.
0: Yeah.
1: Oh, is that right? What, because of just the ups and downs?
4: Because it's like this, it's like in the sea.
0: Yeah.
4: In a boat, like, I don't know in motorbikes.
5: Yeah, it is crazy. Like, when you're going with, because you have to check that you're not going too fast, like with 155, because then the buzzer is buzzering, because otherwise you get speed limit when you're going above 160. So that's not so cool. And when you're like on that bike, you're just trying to press the S together, and the back is like just all the time. And yeah, sometimes that they are like crossing streets, I think you also with the cars, sometimes you're gonna hit them. I don't know how these are with the cars, but with the bikes, like
4: you flew.
5: Yeah, 2 days ago I was just a passenger. I was going at 145 kilometers per hour. There was a crossing street. I was in the dust of a rider, and
1: no.
5: I was looking down, and I was just a passenger flying by, and I was going up, and like, okay, everything is on, bike is okay, handlebar is a little bit bent. Let's go for the rest of the.
1: You hit the deck at 145 kilometers an hour.
5: Yeah, it hurts.
0: Yeah.
1: Holy Toledo. Oh, you've got a cracked rib.
5: Yeah, that was on day two already. So is not for now. So for now, I'm good. I'm very happy that nothing happened, that crash.
1: You're a miracle.
5: Yes. Yes, really.
1: That's what you are.
0: Well, here's the thing, because it's not just the distance.
1: Yeah, that's right. Yeah.
0: Touch gently. Yeah.
1: Good luck for the rest of it.
0: Because it's not just the distance, it's the overnight struggle as well, because you had to look after yourselves, you had to bring some supplies, look after your own vehicles, and sleep on the floor in a tent.
5: I don't know what they told you, but in the morning when we were asking them what should we bring, they were saying like nothing. You get everything. You get toothbrush, you get a mattress, you get sleeping bag, food and everything. When we arrived at the sunset, we got a sleeping bag, yes. No mattress.
1: No mattress?
5: No, we had to sleep on the hard floor.
1: What?
4: Yeah.
5: If they would have told us, we could carry
4: this them. Also. And I said, what is the mattress?
5: Yeah.
4: No,
5: yeah.
4: In the floor. Okay.
5: I was also like, where is the mattress? Like, come on, what should we do?
0: So, you know, we were just talking about the chrono stage, the 48-hour really challenging stage where the athletes have to go out and camp in the middle of the night. I'm really intrigued to know what they pack, so I'm going to go and chat to Cristina Gutierrez. Come with me. You are now preparing for what is a very, very big 48 hours. So I want to know what you're packing.
4: It's a very challenging stage because it's long, it's difficult, and we don't have... as you said, help. My co-driver knows a lot of mechanic and is helpful to one stage like that.
0: Yeah.
4: And we need to bring our own stuff and we need to put it inside the car so I can show you what I bring. My things mandatory is something like this. Brush teeth.
0: Yeah.
4: Because I am a dentist and I need to clean my teeth. This is mandatory for me. This is... for the eyes,
0: okay.
4: To rest properly.
0: Yeah. You won't be able to have a shower or anything, will you?
4: No shower, no toilet, anything.
0: No toilets?
4: No.
0: So I know when you're driving, you have to have your phone ziplocked, don't you? So you're not allowed to touch it. Are you allowed to touch it when you get to the campsite and then re-ziplock?
4: No, you're not allowed to touch anything? No, because it's one stage, so you cannot do anything. And I ask, and how do you know the time to wake up?
0: Yeah, my phone is my alarm.
4: Yeah, me too. My co-driver said, no, I have this. He has a clock, but I don't know.
0: I would have no idea. I don't know what the time is right now.
4: Me neither.
0: Not a clue.
4: No.
0: I don't even know what day it is. So what about things like food? Have you bought food and snacks for you?
4: I bring olives,
0: because
4: I love.
0: Yes, good choice.
4: Tuna and a recovery thing.
0: Do you have a tin opener, or does that open itself?
4: Yes, it's like...
0: Okay, that's all right. Then I was just double-checking that you were prepared.
4: Yes. And the last thing... this is my favourite stuff.
0: What is that?
4: You will like it. This is a jacket, but you can put warm.
0: Oh, no way!
4: Yes. You put the battery.
0: That is the best jacket ever.
4: Yeah. You plug here.
6: You can tell the British one who thinks that this weather is hot right now.
4: Yeah, it's true.
0: Right, I'm going to leave you to it because you've got to get everything packed up and sorted.
4: Perfect.
0: Thank you so much.
4: Thank you.
0: Yeah.
1: Is that from the empty quarter?
0: That's the empty quarter, yeah.
1: Oh.
4: So it's three times the size of Spain.
0: Yeah.
5: Yeah, it is.
1: What?
5: It is big.
1: No, it's not.
0: It's huge.
1: It is really and is huge. Is that basically what you've been confronted with?
5: Yeah, all the
1: time. And how, it must be almost impossible to get your bearings because most of the time then you're just looking at a sand wall. I don't know, I can't even get my head. That just looks madness. That's three times the size of Spain
5: It's crazy. And you see these flats, regions, these are the shots that Christina was talking about. So we only have small of them. Most of the time we are just up on the dune, down, up and down. And I'm curious how you're doing this with the car, because when we are going into a hole, when you're going in, how can you go out?
4: Yeah.
5: How is that possible?
4: I think you need to expect the holes, because if you are in a big hole, you can get stuck for a while. So you need to be fast with the eyes to see the up and the down and make the throttle. If you see something like this, throttle full gas and then boom.
1: If you lose momentum though and you do get stuck in a hole, then how do you get out? Because
4: it's better not to get stuck.
0: I've heard some stories from the empty quarter from that chrono stage. So there was a guy called Caesar, who is rider 49, and his bike got stuck and it ended up being dark and the helicopter couldn't find him.
1: Oh my
4: no.
0: And they were searching for him for so long and they had a rough idea of where he was. So they sent down a survival package and just kind of dropped it. Oh. He never found it and he had to cover him.

0: Yeah, Dakar's pretty wild.
1: This is a story you can tell your grandchild. So
2: yeah.
1: I survived the empty quota.
2: There's been some epic stories. So drivers like Al Rahi, he's out, he's done. There was problems with his car. Yeah, he was leading. He's now out of the race.
3: Yeah, I saw him.
2: Yeah, so there's been
3: I saw him like, why he is there? Because it was flat and it's not possible to roll there, but he rolled like 100 meters before and he was rolling up to this point and I say, wow.
2: Oh, it was like a constant roll. Oh, that's
3: it
2: bad.
3: It was like big.
0: Yeah. It's more like Mad Max from Beyond the Thunderdome watching this. Look at it. It's just insanity. Just one hand off.
2: Look at this.
0: Chilling across the desert.
3: Yeah, because it looks like little, but then you are there and it's like, ew, it's
1: massive.
3: It is
1: so big. Sometimes these dunes yesterday or the 2 days ago has been so big. We were going down, like we on the bike, we had to get on the brake that we are not going above the speed limit from 160 because it was so high and so steep down.
0: What do you mean, going down?
1: Yeah.
0: What, 100 mile an hour down a dune? You're mad. Is that right?
1: Yeah, and when there is the shot, you don't know if it goes flat or if it goes a little bit up. And for us in the bikes, it can destroy you. Like when you're going like 150 or so go down and then it goes just a little bit up like...
0: And it's hard to see the change. It's like snow blindness when you're snowboarding or something. Yeah, is that what it's like? Yeah. You can't see.
3: And sometimes we have dust. Sometimes you catch the guy in front and you have dust and you cannot see. And immediately you have a hole or a big... Yeah. It's crazy.
2: So is there anything over the last 48 hours? So, okay, let's play a game. Let's go for mad, bad and glad, right? So what is the one thing that made you mad over the last 48 hours on the chrono stage?
1: I think the mattress.
2: The mattress.
1: Made us both mad, right?
0: I'm with you on that one. Yeah. I haven't even been in my tent yet, but you better have a mattress.
2: I think you do. I think you're all right, yeah.
1: Like, the night was so long. Like, it was like sleeping there with a cracked rib. Like, every time when I was turning around, like, I think my neighbor was not so good with me because I was all the time screaming when I just turned around. I'm like,
2: oh my goodness.
1: And the problem was we didn't have our smartphones to check the time or something.
2: Yeah, no,
1: we had nothing.
0: What?
1: So in they
3: it
1: see
3: was not
1: our
3: allowed
1: phones.
3: To have phones.
0: You're not even allowed to take a phone with you.
1: No.
3: Nothing.
1: And it was so cool.
0: What
1: I,
0: you doing,
1: I wanted
0: even?
1: To like to take a picture, but there was nothing.
0: Oh no, why?
2: Or you've got memories.
1: Oh yeah, that's for sure.
2: Yeah. Right. So that was mad. So give me something that you thought was bad.
0: Could be the mattress again.
2: Probably the mattress again. Yeah.
1: Could be the mattress.
2: All right, fine. So,
0: the Dakar comes down to the lack of a mattress in the empty quarter.
3: Maybe, I don't know why, they give me the only different military food. Because I have, like, beans with tomato. Imagine eating beans with tomato.
2: Yeah, but you brought olives with you.
3: Yeah, because I bring with me.
2: Yeah, she had olives and tuna.
0: Because did you take them out to the empty quarter? That was allowed?
3: Yeah, I can bring.
0: You could take some olives.
3: Because the food, it was not very nice.
1: It was not. It was not.
3: It was funny, but...
1: Yeah, we had just a little lighter. I think we had all the same. It was just a little lighter. And we had to put the can on. And when we were going with the spoon through it, it was already burnt.
2: So
1: it was not good. The best thing to eat, I think we had the chocolate brownie.
3: The chocolate
1: brownie. Yeah, that was the best one.
3: Yeah.
2: Very nice.
1: But we only had one, so...
2: Would you say that's the thing that you were glad about? Give me what you were glad about within the 48 hours.
3: To finish.
1: That's of course. That's
0: honest answer.
3: I think that's fair.
0: Yeah, I do as well. Yeah.
2: But we need to compare the two of you because you're both in very different situations. Like, so you're Malimoto, you're looking after yourself for this whole experience, whereas you're part of a pro team. Aww. So you're both experiencing very, very different things. So how was it for both of you? Because you're now used to looking after your bike.
1: Oh yeah, of course. Yeah. That's why I've come here a little bit late. I had to wash the bike.
0: No one's mentioned it yet.
1: Yeah,
2: you were very, very late.
3: Not a really rest day for you.
1: No, it's not. I have to put everything off. I have to check all the O-rings. I have to change the chain, the sprocket, the oil, the air filter, the oil filter, fuel pump.
0: Fuel pump. You'll change all that today.
1: Yeah.
0: No.
1: We have to change the O-rings because of the sand. It gets destroyed and
0: breaks the seal.
1: The clutch also. So yeah, I have a long day.
0: You'll be changing the clutch today, will you?
1: Yeah.
2: Is that part of the
1: and
2: stuff? Because you're given a Malimoto box, which has like lots and lots of stuff in it. So is the stuff to look after your bike? Is that what's in the box?
1: That's my box. Yeah, like every rider can configure it by himself.
0: But is that your everything?
1: Yeah.
0: That box is it.
3: And you're gonna do
0: everything's
3: more
0: in that box.
1: We can't use more than this. Like we get from Malimoto, like some tools.

0: tools and oil, and we have for sure like a gear bag, and we get a tent and a mat. Okay, the mattress is, yeah, it's not good. Maybe you see it on the video, I'm not sure. I had my own from my home, which was very good, because otherwise I would not survive.
1: Well, you've got to sleep, right?
0: Yes.
1: Which isn't easy with a broken rib anyway, but
0: it's not.
1: Like, sleep
0: that's
1: must
0: right,
1: be a big problem.
0: But it's good. And we have to get up at 4, 5 a.m.
2: Yeah.
1: What?
0: Yeah.
1: What? Yeah, you get on a bike at 4 a.m.?
0: Yeah, we have to get up like at 4
1: really.
0: a.m. So the first biker starts at 4:55, 5 a.m.
1: No way. So, is it light or dark then?
0: Of course it's dark.
1: And you just head into the dunes in the dark?
0: Oh, no.
1: The liaison.
0: Yeah, the liaison.
1: Like, is it light when you get to the dunes then?
0: Yeah, yeah.
3: Just in the sunrise, not like...
0: Yeah, just in the sunrise.
1: Why? Yeah. That's absolutely mad. Yeah, I can't believe how long your days are.
0: Yeah, so we have to clear lens on, and when we are there, and they can only start when the sun is up, because of safety reasons also for the helicopter. So
2: his days are longer because the bikers go out first, so you have to get up earlier, and then once he's finished a stage, he then has to come back and look after his own bike. So Christina gets a little laying in bed to leave a little bit later, and then she comes back and someone else looks after her car.
3: I am laggy.
1: What time
3: that's why
1: your day
3: I
1: select start?
3: Cars and not my not module category because I arrive, I give the car to the mechanics, and the mechanics take care of the car, and easy way.
0: That's good. I made decision by myself.
2: Yeah.
0: I said, when I want to do this, when I want to do my first Dakar, I want to do it like the whole program. Want to do everything by myself, because someday if I get a factory ride or not, when I'm out there in the dunes, I also need to do it by myself if something
1: that's
0: happens.
1: Right.
0: So I said, okay, now I want to have the full adventure, so I'm not complaining. I'm enjoying it. It's tough, but yeah, I like it.
2: For you to have been rallying and riding on the dunes for so long, how different did that feel compared to the rest of the stages?
3: Wow, it was so different, especially because it was 48 hours. It was the first time that we did.
2: Yeah.
3: We have like different camps, and you can choose in which camp
2: so
3: you
2: sleep. So I think I've got some
3: sleep.
2: Camping stuff here. Here we go.
3: We had like four or five.
2: It's Carlos Sainz putting up his own
1: tent.
3: And he said, I never did this in my life.
1: I was
2: going to say, did you practice putting up a tent before you went out so you knew what you were doing?
3: Well, when I was young, I did camping sometimes.
2: Oh, okay. So you kind of had a little bit of skill of putting up a
3: tent.
2: Yeah,
3: I helped Mitch to do it because he didn't know also, how is this? And I said, you need to put the thing like this. But it was funny. It was funny and different. It was an adventure, but also can be a bad moment, because if you are in the middle of the desert and you cannot reach the camp, you are in the middle. So
1: you're under big pressure out there as well, aren't you, to like look after the vehicle, the bike and stuff, because that could almost be the end of the rally, right? Was that probably the easiest place to lose finishing a rally, you know,
3: to
1: throw it away in the empty quarter?
3: Yeah.
1: Look at this. When you say about the speed you're going downhill,
0: that's
1: you see
0: what
1: it.
0: I mean.
1: Look at it. And that compression. Oh my goodness.
2: These are people struggling. These are the last 48 hours. Everyone's struggling. That's Toby Price struggling to get his bike up the dunes.
0: Oh, the dunes have been so soft.
2: And they are soft.
3: Look, yes.
1: Oh. And they're insanely difficult to ride, right? I mean, I've ridden at Dunkirk in a bit of sand, but not like this. And I mean, it's hard to do a lap there, but this, like the physicality of riding a motorcycle in the sand is unbelievable.
0: Definitely. Like when we had to go up, like there was a shot and we had, it looked like it was going up on waves, and it was so soft.
3: The organization cannot expect how soft it was, because we have a lot of problems with the consumption of the cars. And
0: that's what I mean.
1: Is that what you mean by a hole?
3: When
1: you get stuck in a hole?
3: Yeah.
2: Because I felt the softness, because as soon as we landed in the empty quarter, I was like, I have to climb a dune. Yeah. I have to.
4: This is the first time I've really genuinely felt that I'm in the middle of nowhere. We're going to attempt to climb some dunes. I'm about to pause for a break. Every step, my feet are disappearing in the sand. Okay, I've made it to the top. So, I need to try and do this without sounding too out of breath. This is the start of the Chrono Marathon stage. 48 hours, 835 kilometers. They have to camp

0: in the desert overnight in the middle of it. But don't get me wrong, it's absolutely beautiful. Look at all of this. It's time to run back down again. Full respect to everyone taking part in this thing. Oh. I was trying to explain it to you and you were like, but there's no like waypoints or things that you can actually see and understand.
1: No landmarks, right?
0: No landmark, it's just constant sand.
1: What's it like trying to navigate on the motorbike as well as ride it then? I mean, and look after your foot. It actually sounds almost impossible to me sat here.
2: One eye like this and one eye like this.
1: Yeah, there's so much going on, isn't there?
3: Yes, like for me, for now, it's good. Like I'm around the top 20, so I have a few traces in front of me. But for the top guys, it's difficult. Like you have to imagine there is no trace. You have to set your own line in the sand, and everybody's going to follow you. So when you're wrong, everybody's wrong.
0: Is there one particular moment for you over the last 48 hours that will just stay in your mind forever, apart from the lack of a mattress?
1: Yeah.
0: I'm not accepting that answer anymore.
3: I mean, for me, definitely when we were sitting out in the camp with Nessa, nobody had his phone. All sitting around the fire, yeah. We were waiting for the starting list for tomorrow, and they didn't have a signal there. So there was one guy with a car, had to go up all the way to a big dune to get a signal.
1: No,
3: with
1: why?
3: The start list, and then he was going down, and we were just sitting there, and I think Nessa had his own guy here to make tea for everybody. So which was very
0: did.
3: Nice.
0: Oh my god!
2: Of course he did.
3: So which was very nice.
1: Full factory in the desert.
3: So yeah, no, but this was cool. Like you know, like. Sharing each other's stories, and that was really a special moment under the starlight with the fire. It was warm. We enjoyed
1: it's
3: it.
1: Mad.
3: So yeah, it was cool. Like
1: I'm sad.
3: Not a lot of people gonna have this adventure their whole life, and we can do it here like every day like that. So
0: the thing
3: me,
0: is
3: it's
0: that
3: like,
0: it's
3: I'm
0: just,
3: very blessed to do it.
0: That's just a moment. Between you,
3: yeah.
0: Like we will never, as viewers, we will never get to see that. That was just your moment,
2: yeah.
0: Your memories.
2: Yeah, for sure, it's the atmosphere that we had, getting around, all sitting together in the fire, watching the stars, because it's a incredible moment that I will never forget.
0: Yeah.
2: We shared the camp with Sebastian Lopp and Carlos Sainz.
0: Nice!
1: Oh my goodness!
2: Nice!
1: What did you just drop?
2: Yeah.
0: Mic drop.
2: So it was very funny, and we saw Carlos making the tent and Seb making the fire to do the food, and it was very nice. I will never forget for sure. It was a nice moment. And I need to congratulate to ASO to do these type of things because makes the race much more interesting.
0: Yeah.
2: It's difficult to find this moment in your normal life.
0: Yeah.
2: Because always you have coverage and mobile and,
3: yeah.
2: And everything.
1: That's right. Yeah.
0: Yeah.
2: You were there in the middle of nowhere, in the dark, with no lights, and you can see only the how many stars it has because it's massive, it's crazy. In the desert, you can see how many stars it has the sky. Yeah.
1: No,
2: that's crazy.
1: Why?
3: That's right. It's so beautiful. Like you can see all the sky pictures. And I was going with a friend of mine. We were going there. I was like, okay, this is the Big Lagoon. This is the beer. There is the Milky Way. Oh, you're astronautic. I'm like, no, I'm just.
1: He is a man in desert. I get in the desert. You might be. You might have
3: it.
1: To navigate out using stars. So that's a good thing to have.
3: No, it's not. But
1: North Star.
3: Also, like we are a lot of times up on the mountain. Like when we're going for a ski tour or going to hike, you know, for sunset, sunrise. We also don't have this much light than compared to cities, let's say. So, it's super cool to see this and also to share this with other people who don't know about that. So,
0: and to share it with people that you look up to, like people
3: definitely.
0: That have inspired you. You're managing to sit around a fire with those people.
1: Yeah.
0: It must be amazing.
2: You were with Nasser, no?
3: Yeah, it was so cool. Like he did more Dakars than all of the bikers that have been there together.
0: Wow.
1: No, so wow.
0: Yeah.
1: I'd love to have heard this chat.
3: Oh, we've only been like six. So it was my first, the other one his second, he three. So
0: did he give you any advice while you were out there?
3: Oh, no, we were like he's riding with the car. So they have good advices.
0: Yeah.
3: But yeah, we talked a lot. Like he told us how close this area is to his home.
0: Oh, yeah.
3: And no, it was really cool. Something special that I'm definitely never gonna forget again, like sitting on this fire, next to this fire.
0: I mean, it's been amazing talking to you, but I can't wait to see what happens next for the both of you, because you're both, it seems like you're both at the top of your game at the moment, and the only way is up, and just to keep going up and up and up.
4: Yeah.
0: So thank you so much for joining us. Enjoy the rest of your rest day.
4: Yeah.
0: Enjoy the rest. Well, you won't get much rest. Work. Enjoy your rest.
1: Go get that clutch changed.
0: Go fix the bike.
4: This is what I mean.
0: Enjoy your rest. Enjoy your rest. Your bike.
1: Get yourself to the salon.
4: Oh my God.
0: Thank you so much.
4: Thank you so much.
3: Thank you.

0: welcome, ladies and gentlemen, to the biggest drift event that Europe has ever seen. You can hear the V8 scream, fire back once again. Oh, wow, big accident.
1: It's a hard game when the days are bad, but damn, it's a good day when the days are good.
2: Welcome to an unforgettable adventure across endless landscapes with the biggest off-road race in the world. It's the Dakar Rally. It is day 11 here at the Dakar Rally. I'm Nicola Hume, I'm your host, and I'm joined by a guy whose mind has been completely blown within the 48 hours that he's been here. It's Rob Warner. How are you?
3: I'm all right, and you're not wrong at all. I just can't get my head around the scale of the operation that rolls around the desert. It's like nothing you'll ever see.
2: And it just keeps getting bigger and bigger because we are bringing our roving studio across all of the stages of the Dakar Rally, bringing you the unbelievable stories behind the scenes. Welcome to Dakar in the Dust.

0: are now in Heil. And let me tell you something, it has really heated up in this final week. It's actually getting very, very exciting. So far on our journey, we have learned about the adventure of Dakar, the family bonds, and the physical demands of taking part in this race.
1: Which are insane, the amount of time they're in a vehicle every day. Mental.
0: Yeah, it is. But today, we're going to be learning how to navigate your way across the stages here at Dakar, and most importantly, how not to get lost.
1: Everybody gets lost in the Dakar all the time, even I know that.
2: Yeah, you're right.
0: So, we're going to be joined by some navigational masters to help us understand it a little bit better. First up, we have driver duo Lucas Marez and Armand Mondlion, who, by the way, are currently third overall in the car category. And also joined by navigational legend Mathieu Boumel and roadbook guru Jordi Villadoms. Should we get him in the studio?
1: Yeah, definitely. Yeah. This way, I think.
0: Do you know where you are yet?
3: Kind of, yeah. I'm somewhere in Saudi Arabia in a big square that moves from spot to spot.
0: I mean, yeah, you are, but like, do you know your way around the square?
3: No.
0: That's what I want to know.
3: I haven't ventured very far from this exact chair today, I will admit that. Yeah, it's been tricky, but as soon as I got here, actually, I had one of the best, Austin Jones, a two-time Dakar winner. He showed me all around the bivouac. Have a look at this.
4: Is there an AJ here?
5: Ah, man. What's
4: How
5: up, brother?
4: Are you, mate?
5: How's it going?
4: So, I've just literally got off the plane, got it. I've never been near the Dakar before. You're a two-time champ, and they sent me to find you because you're going to show me around. Tell me what's up with this thing.
5: Well, man, I'm your guy for sure, because this is where I've been living for the past week and a half. So, basically, it's a whole city that we're in right now that travels from place to place to place, from city to city.
4: Well, this gets reset up every day.
5: Same thing, every day, different city. It's wild.
4: And that's a great vibe, isn't it, Dakar?
5: Oh, yeah.
4: Like, everyone... it's a big family traveling around. I feel that already, and I've only been here a few hours.
5: Yeah, but... exactly. So now we're getting over into, like, kind of the bike section. So this is the bikes neighborhood, essentially.
4: Oh, I see. We're coming through.
5: Yeah, so...
4: Side by sides?
5: Yep, same thing. So these are the cars that I'm racing against.
4: Are they? That's your competitors?
5: I prefer them to slow down a little bit. Yeah, so...
4: It's so real, isn't it, the Dakar?
5: Yeah.
4: Like, it's so legit. Raw.
5: A lot of people don't understand, like, how legit it is and how much there really is going on here.
4: Oh, my God, there's the Audi e-tron thing.
5: Oh, yeah, this is solid over here. This is quite the program over here. And this is a BRX built by ProDrive. So this is what NASA is driving now.
4: I'm just going to go and touch NASA's car. I know
5: it's weird.
4: For
5: sure, go take a look at it.
4: Nice. I'm very impressed.
5: These are what we're looking for here.
4: Oh, that must be an insane.
5: Oh yeah, it's crazy.
4: How hard is it to control them on the whoops at that speed then? You're just touching it, are you?
5: It's really hard. Yeah, well, because you're not even touching the ground. You're just bouncing across the top, you know? Yeah, so you're just kind of floating the entire time.
4: Look at that, hey?
5: It's a nice little setup over here.
4: All right, you should be a navigator.
5: I don't know about that.
4: Amazing, mate. Thanks for showing me around. It's going to take me the rest of the week just to kind of level up to the Dakar.
5: Hey, you'll figure it out. No worries.
4: Good time, mate. Enjoy yourself in the sand.
5: Later. Thanks.
0: Okay, so you're getting there. But look, I've been here for like 12 days and I still get lost every now and again.
1: It's comforting for me.
0: Yeah. But speaking of getting lost, there are a couple of guys that are going to come in and chat to us that can teach us the way of maps and knowing where you are. Bring them in. Lucas, Armand, driver, co-driver, are you two... genuinely close, like good friends?
6: Yeah, I guess we're starting because we met for the first time at the last Dakar.
0: No way.
6: And then for sure, like in November when we did the first test together.
7: Yeah, but...
6: but we became
7: We follow
6: close.
7: Each other on Strava, so it's kind of a friendship relationship, right?
6: Yeah, yeah, for sure. Yeah.
0: But there's a lot of trust that's needed in your relationship to do well at Dakar.
6: Yeah, that's true. But I guess we need the only one race that we did here in Saudi because before Dakar. And I said, no, this guy is good. So
4: fair enough.
0: Yeah. Fair enough. So when it comes to actually co-driving, what we see as normal people that aren't crazy enough to take part in Dakar, all we see is numbers and figures and words and pointy things and whatever.
4: It's quite
0: How do you
4: Dakar.
0: Put that into words to then communicate that to mm-hmm. Lucas?
7: So of course we call this language the lexicon, okay?
0: Right.
7: So each crew, each driver, co-driver got his own lexicon, but the roadbook is giving us like a standard lexicon. So you need to understand what it says,
0: yeah,
7: and then translate to the internal lexicon between the crew.
2: Okay. So, because I've heard of words like cap, things like what does that
7: cap
2: even mean?
7: Is the heading you need to go with the car to reach the next waypoint and next box. And then let's say here we got HP. HP means that you are off piste, so you got no piste anymore. You are in the dunes, so you are off piste. Every word means something in the reality.
2: I'll be honest, right? This whole time you're explaining it, Lucas is looking at you like that.
6: I don't know how they do it, because the pace that we are going these days with these cars that we are driving is the is really like a full attack the whole stage. You don't have to manage that much anymore, because the car can handle 400 km full gas. So the speed that we are going, and you have to, you know, like keep reading all the time, and 300 meters is very fast, so it's really tough.
1: When you're on the liaisons, if you're on public highway, it's like you can't go over 120 because that's the speed limit area.
7: So when we are in liaison, means that we are in, let's say, open traffic area. So this means what we need to stick like standard regulations.
1: The car's got to have a horn. It's got to be road legal, right?
7: And sometimes it's kind of tricky, because we go on liaison and then we got the speed zone 50 per hour.
2: Yeah.
7: But then the people around us, like the normal people, they go flat out. And sometimes we need to take care, because we are 50 per hour and with the limit on, with the limitator on, and the cars are always shooting at like, phew, phew.
1: Pretty cool to overtake a Dakar. I must admit, if I saw one, I'd be
6: out with the camera outside the window.
1: Right.
6: 50 here.
2: I need to know, right, when it comes to actually traveling across the sand dunes, for me, if I was sat there in a passenger seat, I can't even look at my phone while someone else is driving, because I get really badly travel sick. So you have to have a stomach that's built different.
7: Yes and no. I mean, the secret is to, we call it switching mode, okay? Switching mode means or you are navigating or you are looking what the car is doing, okay? So it's like you go all day long switching between navigation mode, or rather, let's say, driving mode, okay? So this is the secret. If you are doing both modes at the same time, then is when you get sick.
2: Yeah.
7: But you need to click when you're really in it.
2: But you get travel sick as well, though, don't you, Lucas?
6: Yeah, I had some problems. This has come from my family. My dad has it. And my dad can go to roller coasters, for instance. At least I can go to roller coasters, because I like
1: good training.
6: But but I know I had a bad one on the stage number 5. I didn't took the proper medicine before. I thought I was using only like a patch that helps, but I still couldn't make it, and completely lost concentration. Didn't see a dune and rolled the car.
2: I'd love to know what happens when you actually get lost. We have some footage of cars getting completely lost.
7: Last year, yeah.
2: But this was different, because there was a stage last year where the cars went a different route to the bikes, because the cars are so used to following the bike tracks.
6: Mm-hmm. Yeah.
2: They didn't know where they were going.
7: So
2: what happens in this situation? Do you see a car in front and you go, follow them?
6: I just trust this guy. I follow everything he says to me.
2: Have you ever had a moment, Lucas, where you've just gone with your gut? Has that ever happened?
6: No, I mean, this Dakar, of course, is our first big race, let's say, together. And what happened was we were opening the stage because we won the stage before. And we were trying to find one of the waypoints. And he said to me, no, go to the right. And in my mind, I was like, no, it's never going to be to the right. And it was to the right. So I was just following him. Because in my mind, when you're driving, you are completely, you know, you're not maybe paying attention that much on the direction, because you're just trying to hit your marks.
1: Yes.
6: And when he said to the right, I said, okay, we can, inside my mind, I say, okay, we go, but we have to go back. And then, we found it. So this type of situation. But what I learned is, the lesson to me is always try to follow what the co-driver is saying, because if not, you might confuse even more. So,
1: and that's his job, right? He's the expert in that.
6: Exactly.
1: You don't claim to be as good at navigating, I guess, right?
6: Exactly. So the lesson to me is follow the co-driver you trust, and the co-driver trusts on your driving style, and that's, I think, what make the a good crew.
2: We've got the setup of what it's like in a car, right? Do you ever, while you're focused on the road, just have a moment where you just kind of look over, just to check that he's definitely right?
6: No, to be honest, I check sometimes to see how many kilometers left.
2: Okay.
3: Yeah, I bet you do. Yeah, okay. Yeah, yeah.
6: Because sometimes, because also this is important to me, because for instance, if I know that it's 20 k's to the finish, I can push a little more, because if you got a puncture, okay, it's just 20 k's, we can manage. Or yeah, sometimes it's still 100 k's, so you manage a little bit how yeah, you push and how your driving style will go.
2: Who has it harder, the driver or the co-driver?
6: No, the co-driver, I would say. To be honest, I think co-driver is more important. Dakar is more important than the driver, because...
3: Really? Is that you do? You put the emphasis more on the navigation?
6: Yeah, because it's really, really hard.
3: Yeah.
6: And again, the pace that we go, you have to be so precise. I mean, of course, it's 50-50, but in Dakar, I think co-driver is more important.
2: Do you agree with that?
7: I mean, for sure it's 50-50, for sure.
2: Okay.
7: So it's not just to don't get lost, because most of the people think, okay, so the job of the navigator is to don't get lost, okay? I agree with that, but this is not the full job. Your main job is to don't get lost, yes, but also to give the maximum anticipation to the driver to carry the maximum speed as possible.
6: Just to give you an example, because if I know that in, let's say, in 100 meters we are changing direction to the right, is maybe it's too short. If he tell me a little bit before, I can prepare the car and carry more momentum to change direction.
3: Because you're going fast.
6: Yeah, because we are going fast. So all of that, if you keep counting every change of direction that we do,
3: that's
6: in the
3: right,
6: race,
3: adds up, yeah,
6: adds up, and you make a lot of time.
2: Do the team sort of teach you

0: survival skills for if you ever have moments where you are stranded, like how to light a fire and how to look after yourselves if you are stuck and stranded for hours waiting for someone to help you?
1: Nah.
0: Right.
2: No, we are full focus on being better and better athlete and better athlete. I mean, more focus on the navigation and anticipation and to be honest, we are too spoiled. I mean, if we are in a really emergency situation, really the helicopter is there in 10 minutes.
3: Is it?
2: I mean,
3: is that right?
2: If we are okay, we run out of fuel or whatever, and the car is in the desert, for sure they are coming. I remember a few years ago that they've been gaps of 20, 30 minutes, and you say, it's still not win. It's still not there.
0: Yeah.
2: But now every second counts. So all the teams, all the crews are working to go faster and faster and faster and on the performance, right? It's like we put more value on the performance rather on the adventure. Let's say like this. Mm. So now performance is the main point.
0: This is you out in the car here.
3: Just looking at it, loving it.
4: Just sending it.
0: But like, you don't know what's over every dune, do you? You just don't know.
4: You just hope that it doesn't have another one like the funnel.
5: You boy.
0: That was photographers.
4: Yeah.
0: That won't come up on the roadmap. mind the photographers.
2: No.
4: Yeah.
2: No.
4: This is the shot like a dry lake, let's say, and we were always trying to find a new line.
2: Oh, this is a shot.
3: Look at that.
0: So cool.
4: Yeah, the car is
3: the job is amazing. Look at it. Just ragging around a desert in a massive truck.
0: You just smile the whole time you're driving, and meanwhile, you come back with a sore throat because you've been talking the whole time.
2: Yeah. I mean, once in a while, I need to just take care of my throat, you know, because literally, I can speak for 5 hours in the car because the boxes are so close, are so tight information that you go there. It's like, and then once in a while you need just to, because it's,
0: So come on then, what makes the perfect co-driver?
4: I think it's with you, huh?
2: No, come on. I cannot talk by myself, you know?
4: To me, for me, it's really important the thing that we said about the anticipation and to be precise on the countdown. What does that mean? Because the co-driver is telling me when the next waypoint it is or the next change of direction, he's saying 500 meters, you go to the oblique left, 400 meters, 300. This is important to me because it's not like on the tarmac that you have the brake marks. We don't have brake marks. So it's really important to be precise because if 100 meters, I know I can brake all the way there and gain more time. If it's not precise, you start to doubt a little bit how we are going. So to me, this precision is really important. And again, the anticipation is key to keep the momentum and to keep the flow. And this is, I believe, where Armand is really good. Maybe because he comes from the bikes, he really understands how to care the speed and how to keep the...
3: That's another level of...
4: You know what I mean? Yeah.
3: Like you don't just navigate there.
4: Yeah, exactly.
3: You're almost like a co-driver in WRC at some points. Is that right? Not really?
2: No, not
3: really.
2: You don't
3: call it like...
2: Not really. To be honest, just for fun, I jump in some, let's say, rally sprint just to learn how it works and just for fun, okay? But I'm really bad on there.
0: Oh,
2: I mean, our job is co-driving, but it's totally different. I call myself a navigator. Because let's say the field of co-driver is like the rally sprint, so we do totally different job.
3: Right on. Uh-huh.
0: Actually, navigator is quite a cool title to have, isn't it? Navigator sounds nicer than co-driver. Hey, you were on the podium last year.
4: Yes.
0: Talk me through it. How was that for you?
4: Well, it was really a dream come true. I mean, it was my first Dakar. My whole idea, the first thing was, okay, I need to see the finish because I was afraid to, I cannot blow this opportunity up because I was afraid just to hit something on the second day and be out of the rally. Yeah. It doesn't have the learning curve of the 14 days.
3: Yeah.
4: So that I was really afraid of that. And then I start to, you know, hitting my marks and understanding the race a little bit. I found like a pace that I was not taking them much risk.
3: Yeah.
4: And I was like 9, 8,

0: okay, this is good. And then suddenly I was third overall.
1: Why?
0: And then second. And then, okay, now I need to push because Loeb was coming. And then I tried. And then I got third on one stage. He won the stage, so we were like all that. And then the second to last stage, he passed me, so I ended up in third, but which was amazing.
2: But a podium.
0: It was the first time ever that a Brazilian went to the podium on a car. The best result until that point was eighth overall in 2002. It was crazy because when I crossed the finish line, for some reason I realized that, okay, maybe I just helped the country a little bit with the sport growing there.
1: Yeah,
0: it was really special.
1: Yeah, amazing. Yeah. Congrats on that.
2: Thank you so much for chatting to us.
3: It's amazing.
2: Thank
3: you for having us.
2: Yeah, I can't wait to see where you come. No more mistakes. No more
1: U-turns. Oh, my goodness. Under the bus. Yeah.
2: Thank you very much for joining us.
0: Thank you. Appreciate
3: thank
0: it.
3: You. Thank you very much.
4: Well, I've come here behind the scenes to Race Control to meet Quentin, who's going to tell me how the competitors are tracked through the stages and if there's an incident, how these guys respond. Let's get in there. Quentin?
5: Oh, hello.
4: Bonjour.
5: Bonjour.
4: How are you? Good.
5: Nice to meet you. Good too.
4: So this is the beating heart to me of the rally.
5: Exactly. This is out of the rally safety. We manage all the safety issues for the competitors, but we can also monitor any vehicle on the Dakar.
4: That's a pretty big undertaking.
5: And there are a lot of situations.
4: What are the red circles?
5: For the moment, we're just waiting 2 minutes. Yeah, there might be a situation, but I wait for qualification. We have an alert. The mean on the ground, we tell them, prepare. And then Paris is calling me to qualify. Oui, Sylvain. OK. On n'a rien, donc on envoie.
6: Oscar, Papa Charlie, Oscar.
5: So when we have an alert, here with Alain together, we check which mean is the closest. And by means, we mean helicopters. Oui. OK, ça marche.
4: So that was Paris calling you there?
5: Yes, Paris calling
4: me. So the alert goes to Paris, they call you, you're on the ground here, and there's protocols in place, and they tell you how to react.
5: Exactly. Yeah. They're just qualifying the information.
4: Yeah, so they've just had a red alert come in. They're dealing with a situation at the moment. Paris is on the phone. These are the guys on the ground, and they're in a real situation here. So that was a red alert, but
5: yes.
4: It's okay.
5: We don't know if it's okay for the moment. What we are sure about is that we cannot reach the competitor, so Paris tried to call. We are waiting for information. As we cannot reach the competitor, what we decide is to move an helicopter. So we have information. Here on the wall, there is the map. And
7: every point is a kilometer, and on the screen, you can see the start is on the top right, and the rate cycles are there for medical helicopters.
4: So the red alert situation, the red alarm, is getting better, is it now at the moment? It's gone?
5: Yes, it's gone. We had information from the helicopter. The helicopter is on the ground with the
4: helicopter's landed in the time I've been in here.
5: To get to a situation from the moment we know the situation, the average time is 15 minutes.
4: So. That's unbelievable.
5: And for the moment, we know that the crew is okay, the vehicle is damaged.
4: So perfect.
5: We pass to another one.
4: Amazing. Thank you so much for
5: it's
4: your
5: pleasure.
4: Time. That was incredible to learn all about that. We're going to make our way out of here and let you get back to your busy job.
2: Matthew, Jordi, thank you so much for joining us. My first question is, how easy is it to get lost at Dakar?
8: I will say it's very, very easy.
9: Yeah, 100%. Too easy sometimes.
2: Really?
8: One day without any mistake, it's impossible.
2: Yeah.
4: So, is that a fact?
8: Yeah.
4: Is that right? You cannot do a perfect day.
8: No, it's impossible.
2: You are NASA's co-driver.
8: Yeah.
2: And NASA has to rely on you 100% of the time? Because does he ever glance over at the maps when he's...
8: No, but you need to trust each other. You know, it's so complicated for the driver to be concentrated on, focus on the road,
2: yeah,
8: that he cannot do anything else. So
2: yeah,
8: the only thing he can help is when I am checking the roadbook that we will show you later.
2: Yeah.
8: When I am focused on the roadbook, I cannot check around outside. But he is driving, so he will see some small details, a tree, a piece, or something to help me to find the right way. So this is the fact. But to do a full stage, for example, tomorrow we will have 483 kilometers. probably 500 or 600 different notes.
2: Yeah.
8: So you cannot be good and perfect every note. It's impossible.
2: I mean, it is impossible because, unfortunately, I do have some footage of stage four.
1: Where you're going to enjoy this.
2: You had a bit of a moment. Talk me through what went on here in stage four. So hopefully you'll be able to hear it.
8: You are in trouble. I am in trouble because you see that something wrong. And then you need to
3: follow the wind by the left and go there.
2: You're going, we're too right, we're too right.
8: I have some drawing, I have some distance, and I have some indication of cap and direction.
2: Yeah.
8: But sometimes when you miss the cap and you have 20 degrees too much on the side, then it makes your life very difficult for the next point. And to come back and to find the right place, it's sometimes impossible. So you need to drive, and sometimes you can have a car coming in the front and make your mind completely off.
2: Yes.
8: I mean, you know, okay, where I need to go now? And this is really, really difficult.
2: What you're reading, what you're seeing, is what you create, Jordi. You are roadmap man.
9: Yeah, exactly. I've been in all the positions, this as a rider, and then now I help the boys to do roadbooks, to train this, because if you are not on the races, it's really difficult to train the navigation. And yes, I try to do as close as possible what we can find in the Dakar, and we recreate that. We go for training in the desert. And
1: is that what you do? You go out and literally get lost in a desert, a little bit like the Dakar, for practice, and you create, you write a roadbook that they try and follow.
9: Yes, no, it's really cool. I like a lot, actually, because it's the first part that when you arrive a new place, so first is scouting. So I go with a bike and I start to follow valleys and pistes and stuff like that. And then from there, I do many lines. And then from that line, I create a roadbook after with the computer.
2: Yeah.
9: And no after when way. I have the copy on the computer, and then I go back with the bike and then I check what I did on the computer, it was correct, at the dangers, at the caps,
8: stuff like that. It's a real job also, to make a good roadbook.
9: It's a lot.
2: So, right, we've got a roadbook on the screen here, right?
8: Nice.
2: So, talk me through what 17.8 means.
8: You have three columns. On the left side, the big number is the total distance, so 17.8 kilometers.
2: Okay.
8: It's the kilometers you did before, after the start, from the start.
1: So if you go wrong, that sink is already out, right?
8: Yeah,
1: then for the rest of the day.
8: Sure. Yeah. And then from one box to the next one, you have the small number on the bottom left, so 0.6 is 600 meters to the. It's 600, sometimes I cannot see well.
1: don't say. I hope NASA's not listening.
8: No, it's 800 meters there, so to go from 17.8 plus 800 meters, you arrive to 18.6, etc.
2: Yes.
8: The column on the middle is the drawing of what you should see in front of you.
2: Zooming.
8: The only problem is that the drawing is, you see it from above, it's a drawing that you see normally you on the flat in front of you in real, so it's difficult sometimes to analyze and to understand the drawing from the top and to explain to Nasser what he will see normally. And with the cap, you see cap 268, you will cross some dunes level 2, you have three different levels of difficulty of dunes. And on the right side, you have some more details of what can be. So here, off-piste, through the dunes.
1: The maddest thing in the desert is, right, there's no landmarks. There's not even, a lot of the time, there isn't like a junction in a road, right? You are just on sand, and it all looks quite the same.
8: It's why for us it's difficult also, because he will draw a fork, for example, that you need to leave right or left and with a cap. But really, in front of you, you can have 5-6 different lines.
2: Yeah.
8: And this is really difficult.
1: Cool.
8: Yeah. We receive all the information 5 minutes before the start.
2: Five minutes?
1: Come on.
2: No.
8: So it means you cannot prepare
2: an
8: anything.
2: Hour.
8: No, nothing.
1: It's even blind. So you drive blind. That is your Bible.
8: Yeah.
1: That is everything you know about the stage.
8: Exactly. Yes. I discovered the route while driving in the stage.
2: I didn't know it was 5 minutes.
8: Yeah, it's nothing. But you cannot prepare anything. So you need to have have a good anticipation to try to check the next boxes and to see what will happen next.
2: Do you have a road book with you? I'd love to see it.
9: Yes, I have one here.
2: Yeah. I need you to roll that out so that everyone can see how long these road books are.
9: Like
2: 96 pages or something. Just constantly.
1: And here,
2: just keep,
1: soft, strong, and very long.
2: Bring it over this way.
9: And here is only a part because the guys.
2: Maybe we'll hand it to the crew.
9: It's not the full stage.
1: This is not a full stage, by the way.
2: Keep going.

0: That's not a full stage.
1: No, because the guys on the refilling, they throw away the part they did already. So this is only like 100 k's, I think.
0: So this has gone all the way out to the gallery, which is all the way around the back here in the street. And that's
2: tomorrow
0: only one
2: tomorrow we'll
0: part.
2: Have five times this.
0: No!
1: Yes.
3: Oh, my goodness.
1: At the end, you go from node to node. So it's the only way to find the next node. So you,
2: one
1: you,
2: are, nine to
1: you arrive here,
3: gotcha.
1: And then it says to you, at this kilometer, if you took the left piece, you will arrive to the next one. So your goal from here to here is to find this point. And then it can be 1 kilometer, two. When you think you find this point, then you scroll and you try to find the next station.
2: If you don't find the next one, it means you are lost, so you need to come back to the last point that you are for sure.
3: So you need to roll that exactly. back to the exact spot and start again from where you know you were correct.
2: Exactly, yeah. And this is for the bikes. Intense. This is for the bikes because they still have the paper road book like that. Yeah. Us, we have a digital, like a tablet, iPad, and
0: yes, I have got some. I've got underneath all of this. I have got your setup of what it looks like.
3: Let's get her out of here.
0: So this is what it looks like inside your car.
2: Yeah, exactly. This is my car. So I have two tablets, and on one tablet I will have the roadbook, and on the tablet on the left, I will have all the waypoint I pass, and I'm sure that I got it because it's become black. And
3: is that right? You know you've got it. You know you've missed it.
2: And if you miss. You have penalty, so my job is to go waypoint to waypoint and to be sure to have it.
0: When it comes to Dakar, obviously we're in the dunes, there's wind, so the dunes will be changing all the time. So do you kind of make a rough road book and then go out and do a recce like a couple of days beforehand just to make sure the dunes are the same as what you originally planned?
1: Okay, then I will explain you something curious about the dunes.
0: Yeah.
1: They are always in the same place.
0: No, they're not, are they?
1: No matter what, they move not much. It changed the altitude, but it's the first thing. When I went to the desert, I went to Morocco. I saw a big dune here, a big dune there, and then I said, okay, when the wind is blowing, why doesn't move this
0: sand? That's
1: what
0: I thought,
3: They don't shift.
1: I came back after some months, and okay, the big dune is exactly in the same place.
0: Ah, okay.
1: So, they don't move. It changed the altitude, but...
3: That's mad, isn't it?
2: Then anyway, in the roadbook, you will just have a cap and off-piste. So when you have off-piste, it means that there is no really lot of information and you just have to drive by your eyes. So whatever the dunes are, or changing, it's changing a little bit, but it's true that the big ones stay where they are.
0: Also the fact that you are just constantly talking for hours.
2: Yes. You need to stay focused, 4 or 5 hours.
0: Yeah.
2: I am always talking. So maybe it can be sometimes a little bit disturbing for Nasser, maybe.
0: Yeah.
2: But I need to talk every time like that. We stay focused, and Nasser know that I am still working on the way to find a way.
0: And we do have proof that it definitely does work, because this is you last year with you and Nasser winning the Dakar, where clearly you just absolutely nailed it that year. How did that feel, that moment that you won?
2: This is fantastic. You know, when you win one time, when you win one time can be luck, but after 2, 3, or 4 times,
3: Sorry for the noise, I'm just rolling up the enormous road. But
2: normally we use it after again.
0: At least try to wrap it up.
3: I was getting a bit of instruction to get the road book out of the way. I think it was dominated the studio that's gone out the window.
1: Don't worry, I have the PDF, I can print it again.
0: Yes. Thank you so much for joining us. This has been so interesting. I feel like we've learned something.
3: Yeah, very enlightening, incredible.
2: Thanks to you to talk about navigation, co-driver, and road book. Because nobody know really exactly what's happened inside the car, so thanks to you.
3: No, that's right.
0: A lot of fans, even long-term Dakar fans, will just see the maps and just won't think of what you have to go through. Yes, exactly. So this has been so fascinating. Thank you so much.
1: Thank you very much.
2: Thank you.
3: Thank you, lads.

0: biggest off-road race in the world. It's the Dakar Rally. It is day 13 here at the Dakar Rally. I'm Nicola Hume, I'm your host, and I'm joined by a guy who, even though he's been here for 4 days now, has only just found the showers. It's Rob Warner.
1: I reek of the spirit of Dakar.
0: Anyway, we are bringing our roving studio across all of the stages of the Dakar Rally, bringing you the incredible behind-the-scenes stories. This is Dakar in the Dust.

0: So we are back here in Alula, and you know what? We've done a lot of bivouacs, and I think this one's my favourite because it's absolutely stunning.
1: Love it.
0: But we still have over 1,500 kilometres yet to race before we reach the finish line.
1: Which means that no one can relax, because as we know, absolutely anything can and will happen out in the desert.
0: So because this is our penultimate episode, we thought we would take the opportunity to speak to the unsung heroes, the people working behind the scenes tirelessly to keep this thing moving.
1: Because this thing is in perpetual motion. The Bivouac is the city in the desert that never sleeps. Nor do we actually, with all the noise every night.
0: No, we don't. So we've got a busy studio today. We're joined by four people. So first up, we have an individual who probably has the most important job here at Dakar. It's ASO Medical Director Florence Pommery, and she's going to be sat alongside KTM doctor and orthopaedic surgeon Mickey Crifter. Then after that, we're going to be joined by Overdrive Racing team manager Geordie Duran, and he is going to be sat alongside ASO logistic master Arno Calastrupa. Should we get him in the studio?
2: Absolutely.
0: Yes. Are you all right? Are you sleeping all right?
1: No. Well, yeah, but I have to get up at 5 every morning.
0: So do I.
1: I know you do, but I feel like you're better equipped for it than someone who lays in bed until about 10 a.m. every morning.
0: I think I might be, because we've got some...
1: Oh, I've been tucked up. That was the best sleep I've had since I got here.
0: So shall we get our first guests in?
1: Oh, yeah.
0: All right, then. So this feels pretty special, because normally when I watch coverage of Dakar, you only really get to see the racing. So to be able to see what goes on behind the scenes and meet people like yourselves, Florence and Mickey, this is a pretty special moment. You seem both quite relaxed at the moment. I'm assuming you've had a quiet day.
3: A quiet day is the best day for us and the riders.
0: Yes, exactly. That's fabulous. So I would love to know what your day-to-day is like while you're here at Dakar, Mickey.
3: My day starts quite early because the bike riders are the first ones going out. So it starts at 3:30 and we talk about anything we can do with draping, helping them. First, they have to get awake.
1: The length of the day is the stress that everyone's under, the lack of sleep. I mean, they must really take some looking after, right?
3: So it's not just my work, it's also the team's work. So we try to give them the right food, they get the electrolytes. Then I have a good collaboration with osteopath and with a physio. So they get treatment in their cooling systems. They get massage. We try to loosen the muscles so they come in like this and they're shaking, and we're trying to get them back down and try to get as long as time for recreation. That's the most important in the end, to recover.
1: So, is there time when the riders come in? Like you say, they leave the bivouac at 3 a.m., 3:30 a.m. Is there much time? Can you get them back kind of to 100% health for the next day, or over the 2 weeks do they generally go downhill no matter what you do physically?
3: Some of our riders, they come and they have their crashes also under the year. We were quite unlucky this year. And we have some riders, they had 4 weeks before they had surgery. And so they come in not in full power, maybe.
1: Riders,
3: so you start not on the highest point.
1: People came here and rode after 4 weeks after having surgery.
3: Yeah.
1: That's tight.
0: Whereas I hear that, Florence, you weren't really a fan of racing. You weren't really a fan of Dakar. You came out here to start working here because you just wanted to help people. Is that right?
4: Yeah, well, I'm not a fan of motorcycle or something, but anyway, I don't know anything about mechanic, but I'm a fan of emergency and, you know, sports. So this is a very good way to practice. This is like a, you know, very different from practitioner in a town or in a big city.
0: So your first Dakar was 18 years ago?
4: Yeah, so it was in Africa.
0: Wow.
4: Well, for 3 years we went in Africa, and then we changed to America del Sur. So it was nice too, it's very nice in America.
0: Well, I have to ask how the safety has changed from the 18 years that you've been here, because obviously now the FIA is involved, there's now speed restrictions, you know, the bikers now have airbags on their jackets. So if you compare the safety, do you think it's evolved quite massively over the years?
4: Yeah, it changed. The airbag is new. It's really new since 3 years, something like this. Mm. So I think, but I didn't make the statistic, but I think because I saw there is less abdomen thoracic injury. big injury, because we have still some injury. When it's a big crash, even with airbags, sometimes it's very bad. But for sure, I think the airbag is the most important change.
1: Where was the most challenging place to look after riders? Was it Africa, South America, or Saudi?
4: Africa, of course.
1: Yeah.
4: But it was different. I mean, then I bring my team, surgeon and anesthetist, directly to the hospital. And with people from Africa, they make the surgery together. Mm. It's different in America than here. You are not allowed to go inside the hospital now, inside the theaters.
0: Got some footage here of a rescue. This was from this year. So obviously how it works, I guess, is you get a call.
4: We have a mobile pod, so you have four or five helicopters with two doctors inside ICU. You have an air ambulance, you have four car.
0: Yeah.
4: Each 80 kilometer, because this is the rule. We have also doctor on truck. Okay, this is the mobile, and I have a doctor on the PCO. So he made the regulation, because everybody has a tracking. So you can see if the guy is falling down, you can see everything. And you can see where is the helicopter. So this doctor on the PCO decide when there is a red alarm, medic alarm, and then they're going to send one helicopter, almost. This is one helicopter. And then they call me, oh, we have an alarm, we send an helicopter, we'll give you the information quickly. So I will say, okay, it's a big crash, no big crash, I'm using this hospital or not, this one, blah. I'm just coming to think. This is the mobile part. And then we have the small camp hospital, where we have two surgeons, one anesthesiologist, two radiologists, 10 physiologists, and I think five emergency doctor, five nurse also. And this year we have a big truck with CT scan inside.
1: Dr. Krifter, do you do surgery on site here then? Does that actually happen? You don't always go to a hospital. It can actually happen here in the bivouac.
3: Sure, the smaller situations, sometimes we work together. If you have to spill a big hematoma, for example, and fluoroscopy or under ultrasound, or you close some small wounds, I can do that in our site with the help of our people. Or sometimes, if it's necessary, you do have to do the surgery in the hospitals here.
1: Do you ever battle with the riders? Is it difficult sometimes to say you can't continue?
3: The riders, they spend so much time and effort and all their power to take part at the Dakar, and they do not want to stop at all.
1: No.
3: So nobody wants to stop. The executive he's forced, he cannot go on. But especially the professional riders, they always want to go. And this is a very difficult situation when they crash and they have a loss of consciousness, and you know he's got a problem, and then you have to decide all together in the team. With the ASO and then you have to decide, is it possible? Is there a risk? Yes or no? Because if you let him go and then something happens, or he has another crash, or he's not able to do the right thing and goes the wrong way or whatever, this is your responsibility, and this is hard.
0: Well, this has been fabulous to chat to both of you. I'm going to let you head off on your way and go and sort out the team, go and sort out your team. Thank you very much for joining us. Thank you.
3: Thanks. It was a pleasure. Thank you.
4: Bye-bye.
0: Now, before we bring in our next guests, I had a lovely little phone call with a bit of a Dakar legend earlier. Have a look at this. Matthias Volkner, it's so lovely to chat to you, Matthias. I know you've had such a horrific injury. I just need full updates on how you're getting on.
2: It's a really bad and seriously injury, and I have 6 surgeries with 35 hours of operation time.
0: No!
2: Much, much worse than we all expect. And I was really lucky that I can keep my leg.
0: Yeah.
2: Because I hear

0: many times that with the blood circulation and with the nerves, it was bad. And when they opened my leg, it was like a hole of like 5 centimeters. So there was no bones anymore. And this kind of injuries normally you get when you walk on a, I don't know how you say it, on a dynamite, that is explosion.
1: Yeah.
0: In the

0: even though you're sat in your hospital bed, everyone's still making you feel like you're a part of it and you're able to follow it.
1: Yeah, no, what is really cool that I'm still on our DACA group.
0: Yeah.
1: I know how they feel, and it's super nice to follow, but also it's hard when you see the nice helicopter images and then was one really cool video from Kevin inside. I want to do this also. But yeah.
0: Have you given any advice to anyone that's out here? Have you handed over any advice? Because you're very legendary when it comes to DACA.
1: Yeah, but I think everybody knows really good what they are doing, you see, and they are not anymore juniors, but I try to motivate them.
0: Yeah.
1: And then when they have some bad time also to Luciano.
0: Yeah.
1: They say that they don't care about the engine change, and then it's over when it's over.
0: Yeah.
1: So keep going, try to doing your best, and this is all what you can do. It's many, many things in such a long race, what is not in your hands.
0: Yeah. Really lovely to speak to you like this and get a proper update.
1: Thank you also for the nice words. I really appreciate it, and was really by far, far the hardest time in my life.
0: Yeah. Thank you so much for chatting to us, Matthias. I really appreciate it.
1: Thank you.
0: Wishing him all the best and a very speedy recovery.
2: Absolutely. Looking forward to seeing him back on a bike, that's for sure.
0: Right, let's bring in our next guests. Okay, so first up, Jordi, how would you describe what you do?
3: Well, actually very difficult to describe because I'm the guy that I'm doing almost everything. But anyway, I guess the main part is to manage the team, to run the team, and that everything is in place when it's needed. Mm-hmm. And sometimes when it's not needed, also you need to have other plans. So I'm the guy, the main guy on Toyota Overdrive team.
0: Okay. And Arno, how would you describe what you do?
4: I'm trying to make Jordi happy every day. No. And all the Jordi in the world. No. Our role in ISO in logistics and operation is to set up all the needs, all the requirements for the race and for all the teams that are participating on the Dakar.
0: Yeah, see, this is my kind of conversation, because since I've been here, this whole entire process has just completely blown my mind. So my first question is for you, Jordi. How on earth do you get a race car into the middle of nowhere? How do you do that?
3: Well, actually, first you need to look where is the track, where is the car, and then you plan a little bit in advance everything, and then you go for the action.
0: Okay, because I've got some footage here of the cars being packed up so they can arrive to the middle of the desert. So you get the cars, you load them into a truck in Belgium?
3: Yes.
2: No, why look at that?
0: That then goes where?
3: So, actually, it's very interesting, and I guess none of the people, or almost the people, doesn't know what we are doing.
0: This is why we wanted to ask you.
3: So, this is, we are freight the cars, as you could see, but this is passenger flight. So, as the timing sometimes is tight, passenger flights are flying everywhere and at any time. Cargo flights are quite complicated to find a schedule that is matching with our necessities. So that's why we use passenger plane.
0: That's very cool, because you might be sat on a plane not knowing there's a race car sat underneath you.
2: What's the excess baggage like, sort of charge on a car?
3: Actually, it's cheaper than a cargo plane.
2: No way! For a car?
3: For a car?
2: No way!
3: Oh, I cannot tell you how much.
2: No, but it's actually cheaper than putting it on a car. Yes, I can't believe that.
0: See, here's the thing, right? Jordi can throw out numbers, yeah? But what I learnt about Jordi is he doesn't write anything down. So what I did earlier, Jordi, is I went and I had a little chat with your team just to see if you genuinely do know your numbers, because I know you don't write anything down. So I want to see, because you're in charge of all of the things, like all of the everything that Overdrive bring. So here is a little quiz for you. How many tents do you have?
3: Oh, tents?
0: Yeah.
3: We should have... actually, you put me now on the travel, because honestly, I would say 60 tents.
0: Oh, you're close. It's 71. 71 tents. How many flags are flying over at Overdrive?
3: So normally it's 2-way track, so we are saying 8 or 10.
0: 8 is absolutely correct. How many tyres did you bring out with you?
3: Depends, because for sure my mechanic doesn't know also, because it's another container coming, so... But they don't know, they are in the spare, this one. I would say around...

0: Down here, they are.
1: Can do it.
2: 5%. I believe in you.
0: 400 tire?
2: It's 596. Yeah, okay, last one. How many tables do you have? We only ask the important questions here on In the Dust.
0: 24.
2: It's 23. It's 23. Everything is done up here. I find that so impressive.
0: Yeah, I'm not so bad there on numbers, so we are almost on the right target.
2: Okay. Now we need to talk about the scale and how everything actually works, because I can't get my head around it.
1: We are building mini cities this year, 9 mini cities, because we had 9 bivouacs every day. So every day we are moving. So the majority of the structure, like the catering tent you can see there, are set up from the beginning, but the rest, yeah.
3: Oh, you've answered right. Big ear.
2: Okay. Are there 9 catering tents?
1: There is. There is 9 catering tents. You can be reinchalled.
2: That's really She'll settled
3: sleep
2: my
3: tonight.
2: Mind.
3: She'll sleep tonight.
2: So I had in my head, I was thinking maybe there's 2 bivouacs and they just kind of jump like this. So then I thought maybe there's 3 bivouacs and then one stays behind while one jumps like 2 bivouacs. And because we started at this bivouac, I was thinking maybe this one stays and then we carry. I'm confusing myself. This has literally been me for 2 weeks trying to figure out how on earth this whole thing works.
3: And it's ingenious that each bivouac is a carbon copy of the last one, right? So like the teams all know exactly where to go, where to set
1: exactly.
3: up. It's so slick.
2: You're feeding 3,000 people,
1: yeah.
2: 3 meals a day. Give me numbers. What have you got?
1: 9,000 per day, approximately 9,000 people per day to be fitted in the bivouac. That's the objective we have. And at the same time, this morning we were in Isle, so we had to serve breakfast in Isle, but in the same time we had to serve breakfast here in Alula. That's the objective, to feed everyone where they are located. That's the objective.
2: It's so impressive, so impressive. I struggle just to pack my own suitcase. I don't know how you even begin to organise something like this. So how far ahead do you plan? Like, are you planning 2025 or are you already ahead of that?
1: We are planning from 1 year now. It's okay. 1 year work from the beginning. Let's say when the race is built by the sports team in our department, in ISO department, we go with them and we see what are the main requirements, what are the needs for the track. So we are calculating the number of bivouac, the airport, because we used airports, the kilometers of roads, all the needs, specific needs. For example, if there is marathon bivouac, there are not the same needs that we need to bring than a normal bivouac. So all this, we plan the strategy during the first part of the year, sorry. And then with our partner of Saudi Motorsport Company working with us, it's important to mention the work they are doing also. The first impression we have and we need to give to the competitors is the loading of the vessel in Europe, because we load approximately, we saw that Jordi is using a plane, but we use a huge vessel for the rest of the cars. So more or less 80% of the fleet take the vessel of the Dakar.
3: A dedicated Dakar boat?
1: Yeah.
3: Is that right?
1: There is a dedicated one and another one that helps support, because we have a lot of vehicles, for sure.
3: When you walk around here, everything's got European plates on it. You know, it's exactly. Like everything is just, it's like the whole of Europe's just been brought here and unpacked.
1: Exactly. That's where it begins. If the vessel is not arriving in Saudi Arabia, there is no Dakar. So we are focused on that first. And then we can go on the rest.
3: Wow. It is mind-blowing.
2: But you are extremely coordinated and very organized, because I have got some really awesome videos of like the time that you rescued a truck.
0: Yes. We had a problem on the marathon stage. We got a phone call of the truck that he rolled over.
3: No.
0: And then he said, I'm alone. There is no trucks on behind me. So please, can you organize someone to come?
2: Best guy
0: so
2: to speak to.
0: It was nobody on the bivouac, completely empty. And just what I did is stop the first truck that entered in the bivouac coming from the marathon. Sorry, can you help me? I have one truck over there that we are alone. So I need your help. So, and then I choose another one, the second one.
2: Yeah.
0: So they came together and both of them really friendly. They help us to pull the truck out. So the truck can continue again the rally. If not, it's a shame.
3: Do the team support each other? Like,
0: yes.
3: There is some it's a
0: kind of competition. It's a kind of the competition that the competition is inside. But when you are on the travel, the people help you. They are so friendly. You can go to the competitor next to you to ask for something that is missing, a bottle of oil or whatever, and they will borrow, and that's it. It's today for you, tomorrow for me. So it is like this here.
2: Well, this is another rescue that you organized where you could rescue one of your cars.
0: This is in Peru, in Arica. It was a stage before the rest day, and suddenly came full of fog on the stage. And the driver just drive, going driving, and suddenly it was a cliff, so we went down to the cliff.
3: Goodness
0: But
3: me.
0: They said, like, we cannot exit with the car. The car has a value of more than €500,000.
3: Oh, so my God.
0: What do? We leave it on the desert or we take it?
3: No way.
0: And then what we did is, okay, I tried to convince the army. So I spent all morning in the army to say, we need to go. They came there with the chopper. We took it, put it on the outside.
3: That is unbelievable.
0: That is a good one.
2: You get stuff done.
3: That's insane. You talk the army into rescuing a car.
2: What's been the most difficult thing for you logistically to organize?
1: I remember last year, it was a tough Dakar, if you remember also, Jordi, because a lot of rain, a lot of flooding.
2: I've seen the pictures,
1: Yeah. But one day, we realized one day before that the bivouac of the Wadmi, we will not succeed on making anything because the bivouac was flooded, and if the trucks were coming in the bivouac, they will remain stuck. So we decided to change the stage and make marathon stage to allow the race to happen because we don't want to cancel the race. So when you are like this, it's like a crazy situation where you are checking with all your team if you can provide food in another bivouac because you send the assistances somewhere else. If you can install the bivouac for the race car. Same, you are changing the track, so you have to change your fuel position in the bivouac in one night. You have to change your helicopter's position. So everything is doing in 4 hours, I think we made all the night long to allow the race to happen on the next day. So we made this bivouac and we made the two stages. We saved two stages on the Dakar last year thanks to this. So that was
2: That must have been really satisfying knowing
1: it
2: that
1: has
2: you
1: been,
2: achieved
1: yeah.
2: that.
1: It has been, and very exhausting also.
2: See, I feel like we've learned a lot today. I hope that you've learned a lot today because Rob's first night in the hotel just didn't plan anything, left behind his chargers, like six different items you left behind at the hotel because you didn't plan ahead.
3: Yeah, it's made life very difficult.
2: Yeah, thank you very much. It's
1: thank
2: been
1: you.
2: So interesting. Thank you.
1: Thank you.
2: So since I've got here, I have met so many people working behind the scenes and it's been an absolute blast meeting them all. So to finish the show, have a look at this. I'm going to try and take this tyre off and put a new one on. My tongue's going to come out a lot in this because it helps me concentrate.
3: Oh,
2: I have been invited over to KTM to do some cooking. Come on then. I'm a terrible
4: cook.
2: Come
4: in my dessert kitchen.
2: Thank you. Oh, it's burning. So we're going to meet Jordi Zaragoza, who is the osteopath for KTM. And apparently he's got some weird tricks up his sleeve. Hi, Jordi. I'm Nicola. So I hear that you use like a string technique. Every time he moves a string, it's slightly different. So, yes, I'm focusing, yes.
5: Okay. Let's go.
2: Yeah.
5: Down and left side, right side.
2: Right side, I just have one string, one green ball. I be a really good bike rider?
5: Yeah, should be.
2: Lift that foot up there. Oh, thank you, Fred.
4: Yes. Okay, you press the first pedal.
2: This one?
4: Yeah.
2: Oh, that's so satisfying.
4: Stop, be careful.
2: And I press.
4: Push hard.
2: I'm pushing.
4: Yeah, yes!
2: You're welcome, guys. I'm ready. If you ever need a spare pair of hands, I'm around. If anyone has experience when it comes to Dakar, that's you.
6: I would start voicing the programme, but we probably haven't finished editing the back of the programme.
2: Right.
6: Which would be the trucks.
2: Okay.
6: So I would then get this piece of paper thrust into my hand, handwritten, but when you're in a corner, it works. And it worked.
2: Hi! Smells so nice in here. And you've got an oven and everything, look. Oh, it smells so good in here. It's amazing. I want to come here for dinner.
5: I'm feeling the movement of the skull. It's 26 bones. All of them have to move it.
2: And you're just feeling that through my skull.
5: Move your eyes. Try to look in your feet.
2: My feet.
5: That's perfect. Keep it like this.
2: Yeah. You're just like wiggling my eyeballs. That in there for safety. Yep. Because we don't want to scare anyone.
4: There you wait. One.
2: Oh, is there more? I don't want to get. Do you remember what year that was?
7: Yes, it was 1992.
2: 92.
7: We crossed from the north to South Africa.
2: Wow. We have food, physios, suitcases, mechanic stuff, all in one truck.
8: Yeah.
2: Wow.
5: Let's go check it, if changed or not.
2: If that has changed, that will blow my mind.
5: You have to tell me. Please stand up. How many balls?
2: There's one.
5: One.
2: Just one green ball.
5: One green ball. Everything is fixed.
2: I want to take you home with me. Actually, my camper is based right next door to this, so as soon as I smell cooking, I'm going to come over and have some food.
8: So?
2: So it has to go up to 2.5? Ah! I've had a good workout tonight. It's been good. It's actually quite chilly here to this evening.
9: How'd your eyeballs go?
2: Yeah, it was so weird.
9: You feel much better?
2: Yeah. Do you see them every day?
9: Yeah, every day.
2: Basically a spa day.
9: It is, yeah. That's it. I had the cucumbers on the eyes. Yes. Laying back, living the life.
2: Official member of staff.

0: Welcome to an unforgettable adventure across endless landscapes with the biggest off-road race in the world. It's the Dakar Rally. It is the last day here at Dakar. We have made it to the finish line. Yeah, I'm Nicola Hume, I'm your host, and for this last episode, I'm joined by a guy who has finally figured out his way around Dakar just in time to go home. It's Rob Warner.
1: I'm cruising like a camel in the desert.
0: No, you're not. We've been bringing our roving studio across all of the stages of the Dakar Rally, bringing you the incredible behind-the-scenes stories. Welcome to Dakar in the Dust.

0: made it to Yanbu for the final stage of the 2024 Dakar Rally. They're setting up the podium as we speak for the big celebrations tonight. That's going to be epic. We have covered 7,891 kilometres. There's been 434 racing vehicles, 778 competitors. It's been unreal. I can't believe we've made it.
1: And I've been here 5 days and I'm relieved to see the finish line, so I can't imagine what the competitors are going to feel.
0: It's been an unbelievable race to follow, so we are going to relive some of the action and some of the incredible stories, like Barbara and Lucy, who completed the rally in an iconic 1979 Citroën 2CV. And then there's Cesare Zagetti. He is the guy that we like to call the Sandman. So he's the one that buried himself in sand in the chrono stage. That guy. Followed by Dakar legend Liar Sands and a man on a mission, Mitch Guthrie. And Rob and I head out to the finish line so we can go and join in with the celebrations and the emotions and the action, and then to finally see the Dakar 2024 champions crowned. It's going to be a good one. So first up, we are being joined by Barbara and Lucy. Now, on day one of Dakar, when you pulled up in your Citroën 2CV, you parked up right near this studio and all of us were so excited to see it. Yeah. So what you did was you parked it up right by our studio. There it is, which you have named Dakar. Is that because it sounds like a duck when it's going?
2: No, the movement are like duck. It's moving like the duck, and in Czech we say duck. Okay. For this car, it's like nickname. And we were thinking like duck and Dakar.
0: So have you done any like modifications to help it take part in Dakar? Because that can't just be something that you would just drive around Paris in.
1: Is it 600cc?
2: Yeah, 650.
1: Is it really? It's
2: yes,
1: not?
2: Yes,
1: it's a hint. No way! You're actually doing it with that little engine?
2: Yes.
1: No way!
0: Do you want to see some footage? Have we got some footage?
2: Oh, nice.
1: When I was a kid, my dad had Citroën Diane, you know, which is similar.
2: Yep.
1: And he used to go around corners fast and try and get it to topple, and it's impossible, right?
2: Yep.
1: So does it handle the...
2: Yep.
1: It's actually really good off-road, right?
2: Yep.
1: Yeah. It was designed, to carry eggs, I believe, across a ploughed field.
2: Yes, the car was made for the terrain.
1: Yeah.
2: And
1: it
2: actually,
1: was.
2: It's perfectly, if we drive, you have all the videos.
0: We've got everything. We have everything.
1: Oh, like, yeah.
0: When I say we've been following your journey, we've been obsessed with you. Obsessed. Because it's not just the fact it's a 2CV, but it's also the most colourful car here at Dakar. Because that's like a specialist paint job you've had done.
2: Yes, yes. It's a Czech pop artist, like the sprayer, and he's crazy. He's painting the cartoon style. Josef Rataj, he said, I will make you something crazy because your idea is
1: crazy.
2: But
0: so it's not just his paint job, it's what you two have achieved. Completing the Dakar for the first time ever in a 2CV. So other 2CVs have tried and failed.
2: Yes.
0: But you two will be the first to complete Dakar in a 2CV.
2: All these things like Josef Rataj, the colourful paints and the anniversary, two girls like us, and all these things like coming together and makes this project like as it is. But it was not planned. It just came step by step during the year and fitted to together like this.
1: The best things in life are never planned, are they? That's right, huh?
2: Exactly.
0: What's been the most enjoyable moment for you both?
2: Enjoyable was to be here.
0: Yeah.
2: And then we always like enjoying when we solve the problem. Like we get stuck in the sand. We are like totally disaster that again we are there and again and we have to, and muscles are, it's paint, everything. Yeah. And we are tired and no sleep. So it was like disaster. But when we get out and we start to ride again, we were like,
1: Did you imagine at the start of the Dakar that you would be here?
2: It was our like goal. So, and we wanted to enjoy it. We didn't want to just pass the stages and just go to bivouac.
1: What's more challenging, like the sand or the rocky parts?
2: For us, with the 35 horsepowers.
1: Massive 35, almost as much as the Audi in the Ultimate. Similar.
2: So with this power for us was more challenging the sand because there is, we're missing the power there. So the challenging was the sand, but we tried to fight as much as possible. And actually the rocky and this terrain, the more technical terrain, we were more enjoying because there was more things were, it was more about the driving and navigation to see the terrain and find a way and not break the car and not break the tire, something. But in the sun, we couldn't do anything.
0: It has been an absolute pleasure speaking to the both of you. We are so happy for you. Thank you very much for joining us. Thank you.
2: Thank you so much as well.
0: First of all, I need to apologise for mispronouncing your name when we spoke about you on this show on episode 5 because I called you Caesar, but now I know it's Cesari. So first of all, that's an apology to you. Second of all, we spoke about you and no one could believe the story that we told of you during the marathon chrono stage burying yourself in sand in the desert. So I would love for you to explain what actually happened while you were out there.
3: But it sounds strange, so strange to me, because it's not special. It's
0: yes, like, it is.
3: But anyway, I ran out of fuel. So I stopped. I thought to have a problem mechanical in the pump. So I thought my race was over. And I heard some fuel was in the tank. So I called the emergency and they said, I'm here with a mechanical problem. Mm-hmm. Then a friend came and I asked him, give me some fuel. I put and the bike went. So I said, wow, okay, it's not an issue. I arrived at the gate where they stopped at 4 p.m. at 3:58. So, but I knew, as it was only 200 kilometers, that if I stopped the day after, couldn't reach the finish of the stage. So I decided to go through. Anyway, I went till the dark. And then I realized it was dangerous and I stopped and I was in the middle of the dunes.
0: This was your bike?
3: Oh. It's a place where there are dunes and then you go down on the chot and then you go up again in the dunes. But I didn't want to stop in the flat. I wanted to go up. So
1: a room with a view.
3: For the view to look around and because
1: look at that picture.
3: It's so beautiful. Yeah. So
1: and you weren't scared?
3: No, why? Nobody was there.
1: I don't know. I don't think I'd fancy spending a night in the desert on my own, to be honest.
3: If you go to the

0: beach, I mean, in the afternoon. You are in Rio de Janeiro, no?
1: Yes.
0: And you stay in the beach like this, it's perfect.
1: Yeah, so, but normally by the beach there's a bar.
0: I wasn't scared because I knew the organization knows where I am. So they called me and they told me, okay, the helicopter is coming, no, for help. Oh, okay, thanks a lot.
1: The helicopter arrives. You are too busy filming it, so you didn't notice that they dropped you a whole survival package because you were too busy filming the helicopter.
2: That is your footage, right? That is what you shot?
0: Yeah.
2: Right, okay. Moved away from the bike to get the video.
0: Yeah. No, I was in a place like up and down, and it was quite strange. I thought maybe it's difficult here to land. So I went away from the bike and I tried to find for them a place where to land. They only did like this around and they went. But in the morning, when the light came, I saw they drove me a duvet and it was down the dune. And it was crazy. They thought, that's why they came here and they stay on me.
1: But you didn't see it because you're too busy with your phone
0: out.
1: Yeah,
0: I was like, yeah.
1: How did you cover yourself? Did you cover yourself all the way up to your neck?
0: Not a lot. Just to make a place comfortable, I used the seat. The seat of the bike has a pillow, no? And they put like this. It was comfortable.
1: Explain what you saw.
0: When I stopped, it was 5:30. I knew the morning comes at... I had 12 hours, so...
2: That's right.
0: I had time to rest, and it was perfect.
2: Much quieter than a bivouac.
0: And, quiet. It was so beautiful. I mean, I think a lot of people would pay a lot for a night like this. Yeah.
1: No? I'm going to say that's probably the best story of the whole of Dakar 2024.
2: He's the man who puts the adventure in the Dakar.
1: It's been a pleasure speaking to you, Cesari. Our favourite story of Dakar 2024.
0: Thanks. I'm so happy for the nickname Sandman I like. Thanks to you.
2: Thank you.
0: Bye.
1: Mitch Guthrie, Liar Sands, thank you so much for joining us. This whole Dakar experience of 2024, how has it been for you as a whole? Because obviously at the start, you must have felt completely different to how you feel now.
3: A bit more tired, but also happy. For us, it was a Dakar with a lot of learnings and with some good stages. So happy overall. So yeah. Feeling proud and happy.
4: You start coming into this rally like really excited, and then by the time you get to like rest day, you start losing some steam.
1: Because it does seem like a race of two halves, doesn't it? Like you do the first week and then you're kind of like, oh, exhausted. Then you have your nice rest day and then you're back on it again for the rest of the week. Does the rest day really help you?
3: In my case, I think it helps more the car than me myself, because I was not too bad. I have to say that on a bike, it was much harder on the physical side.
1: Yeah.
3: But the 48 hours stage was hard for the cars, I think also for you. So it was really nice that the mechanics has a lot of time to work on it. And also, of course, to have some rest, it was nice for us.
1: Yeah. We have to talk about you on bikes. Rob is a bit of a fan.
2: I'm a trials rider. So I know all about you. 14 times you've been world champion on a trial, 6 times on enduro, though. I didn't know that. Was that like the perfect transition then into rally raid doing this? Because this is completely different to trials or enduro, right?
3: Yeah, it's a complete different sport. Of course, it's also on a bike. But yeah, I start on trials, but I don't know, since I was really, really young, I always follow Dakar and the images were amazing. Yeah. So I don't know, I had that dream, but it was like unreal. And I thought that was not possible. It's like one kid now watching Formula One. I thought that I could never be here. And after some years, it's amazing to be here competing against some of my,
2: idols.
3: Yeah. And it's been so nice. It's already my 14th Dakar. So
2: how did you transition from motorcycles to cars? And does the skills, the knowledge come over from the motorbike to the car?
3: I think riding a bike is so different. But I think it helps a lot, the experience in this race. I mean, to know how hard it is, to get ready, to be physical strong, and of course to read the terrain. I think on the bike at the end is so important because you can crash. So,
1: are you tempted to go back?
3: No.
1: Oh. No. That's the answer.
3: That is too comfortable, and my mom would be really sad. So it's much better like now. I mean, it's time for. There is time for everything, and my time on a bike is gone.
1: This is our first Dakar experience, and we've always said if we were going to do it, we would love to do it in a side-by-side, because I feel like that's the most fun.
4: They're fun. I mean, the our cars can kind of go anywhere or do anything. Like, in the dunes, they're amazing.
1: Yeah. They're designed for it. They're designed for fun in the desert. Look at this.
4: Yeah, yeah, exactly. So they kind of do it all. So that's a cool thing about them is they're fast kind of everywhere. And yeah, they hold up really well. It's kind of crazy throughout the years, the pace now with
2: Look
4: the T3 class. It's crazy.
1: But do you have moments like, let's say, when you were out in the empty quarter just going through all of the dunes? Do you ever go, whee?
2: I'm kind
1: of going up a dune and kind of jumping off a dune. It's like being on a roller coaster. Those would be the noises I would make.
4: Anyway. Sometimes, yeah, for sure. Because we'll go up a dune and you have a little more to go, but you're actually at the top, and then you're airborne suddenly and you're not expecting it. And that's when me and Kellen are like, oh no. And then you eventually land. And luckily this year we didn't have any bad ones, but sometimes you misjudge a dune a little bit and you'll be floating in the air suddenly and you don't expect it.
2: Is it hard to see the top of the dunes out there then? Do you get like sand blindness? It all blurs into one or not?
4: Yeah, I mean, we have a bit of a line, because if you're the lead bike opening, that's got to be crazy because you have zero tracks in front. But as soon as you have some tracks, it's a lot easier. But yeah, I mean, when you get midday, you have the sun directly above and you have no shadows out there. So that's when you can't really tell like how the dunes are shaped. So that's when it gets really tough, is when it's like midday.
1: As soon as we arrived in Yanbu, the energy does feel completely different, because it does feel like we hit a lull where everyone just became so tired and exhausted. And then you arrive in Yanbu and everyone's going, we're at the finish.
2: Yeah.
4: You go into a different mode when you're here and you're just pushing through. And I think it's the same for me. Like, once I get home, I just need a couple days. And you don't even realize it until you get home and you're like, oh my gosh, I'm dead right now. So, I mean, especially like the mechanics, everyone that works like through the night on our cars, it's crazy. And then they go get in the campers and drive all day to the next bivouac. So it's been a tough one this year for sure for everyone.
1: A massive thank you for joining us at this very late hour. Go and relax. Thank you so much.
4: Thank you guys.
1: Right, we've made it to the finish line of Dakar 2024. So, after the final 328 kilometers, all of the athletes are going to make their way across this finish line. It's going to be emotional. It's going to be incredible. There's going to be celebrations. The atmosphere is amazing, isn't it?
2: It really is. I mean, you know, endless days, endless nights to finish the Dakar. I mean, I can't even believe anyone can.
1: I know, I know.
2: Yeah.
1: So we are going to do our best to get as many interviews as we can. But look, there's quite a lot of people, so you need to get your elbows out.
2: Don't worry, I'll mind for you.
1: Thanks, I appreciate that. We're going to do our best and see who we can grab. So that's Ricky Brabec. He has won Dakar for 2024. You can see more than me, so tell me what you can see.
2: It's actually the first time I've ever seen Brabec in the flesh. I'm a bit taken aback, but there he is.
1: Ricky, congratulations. How are you feeling?
5: Oh, this is a miracle. Dream come true. Two times. It's quite amazing. I don't think it's set in yet, but I think the last like 10 kilometers along the beach, I had the chills. And yeah, yesterday people were asking, oh, it's basically over, you got it, blah, blah, blah. And I was like, man, I can't think about that yet. But it's quite amazing.
1: Congratulations, Tobias. That's fantastic. I feel emotional for you. It's absolutely brilliant. Well done.
6: Thank you. Yeah, I almost need to cry. The last 15 kilometers have been so emotional, like thinking about so much what happened in the last few years, and now being here at the finish for the first Dakar is Malemoto as winner in the top 20 overall. Best rookie. It's a big one. I made new friends, I lost friends. It was such a big adventure. It was so tough. It was so rough. It's the toughest rally in the world. I love it. I enjoy it every moment.
1: Congratulations, Tobias. Congratulations. Give me one more hug, please. I'm so proud of you.
6: Thank you.
1: We're still yet to see the side-by-sides come in, but we have just heard that there's only 5 minutes between Mitch Guthrie and Christina Gutierrez. So Mitch had a bit of an issue on the way and had to stop for 20 minutes. But the thing is, Christina doesn't know that because there's no communication within the car. So all she's trying to do is get the car across the finish line. 5 minutes is nothing in Dakar.
2: So Carlos Sainz has just come in. He's won his fourth Dakar. This is Audi's first Dakar win. Of course, the media scrum around him is insane. You can see the relief, the joy written all over his face. His son's flown in to surprise him. This is a pretty special moment. Carlos, congratulations. Your fourth Dakar win, Audi's first, your son's here. How does this one feel?
7: It felt great because it is a four with four different manufacturers, and it shows a lot. It means a lot for me and also for Audi. You know, they believe in this special car, special concept, and we never give up even if we have two difficult other participation. This was the last bullet and we took it.
2: And Carlos, will we see you come back again to the Dakar?
7: At the moment, let me enjoy this victory and then we will see.
2: Can Carlos enjoy your victory? So I just interviewed Carlos Sainz, which probably a bit of a life-changing moment for me. I don't even know how he can speak to anyone after what he's been through the last 2 weeks, but to interview Carlos Sainz, Dakar legend, that is a 10 out of 10 for me. Absolutely pucker. Carlos, you've flown in to see your dad win. I guess this is an incredibly special moment.
8: It was an incredible moment. I wanted to surprise him at the finish.
2: Has it been a stressful couple of weeks watching him from home?
8: You cannot imagine. Every time he does a Dakar, I lose years of age because it's the most stressful thing to follow.
2: It was incredible. Are we going to see you in the dirt anytime soon?
8: Maybe. Likely see me at the Dakar, but not soon.
2: Thank you very much. You. Cheers.
1: So you know I was filling you in with the drama earlier. Basically, what's just happened is Christina Gutierrez has now crossed the line. We don't know if she's won. Potentially, she might have won because it all comes down to when Mitch comes in. But apparently the last waypoint, there was about 50 seconds. Christina was 50 seconds ahead. So it all comes down to this last moment of Mitch crossing the finish line. How are you right now?
3: I don't know my feelings now. I am just confused because I finished like, okay, everything goes well, Pablo, good job. And then I saw all the people like shouting and I said, what is going on?
1: Okay, so now we wait and then potentially you could be a Dakar champion. What's going through your head right now?
3: If I win, it's like my dream come true and it's the best way to finish in this category and to jump to T1 Plus.
1: I guess where you're at, though, you don't know what's going on. So were you just trying to take it reasonably easy just to get it across the finish line?
3: Yeah, I'm confused now. I just want to wait and celebrate properly. If it's like this, if not, also we are second and also it's a beautiful position.
1: We will wait with you so we can celebrate with you because this is so exciting and I can't wait for what's about to happen. So we will let you take your moment and wait.
9: Okay. Everyone's waiting on you.
3: 36 in
10: 36
3: the...
10: plus 28. No, we need to wait. We need to wait.
3: No. No mejor.
10: You know?
3: Está parado.
10: Okay.
1: ¿San qué?
3: No, está parado.
10: So, I think it's over for Mitch.
3: No.
10: Gearbox, I guess.
3: Okay. Ay, me da pena.
10: So, congratulations.
1: What a way to finish in the side-by-sides. This is such an amazing moment. Tracks are going. This is chaos, absolute chaos. We've followed you from day one. We saw what you packed for the chrono stage. We waited with you to find out the results. You've done it. You are Dakar champion 2024. How on earth are you?
3: Yeah, I'm just, I don't understand anything. I feel pain for Mitch because he deserved it also, but the Dakar is like this, the sport is like that, and we should, we had to keep fighting until the end. We never know what happened in the back, and the good thing is
11: one of my best values is to fight until the end, and this is what I did.
1: Today has been utterly

0: incredible, and I'm emotional.
1: You have been, actually.
0: I've been really emotional today.
1: There's been a lot of tears in your eyes. Well, it's been a long 2 weeks for everybody, but it's the maddest, most unbelievable motorsport event on earth, and you have to actually be here to fully understand it. You can't get it unless you're here. It's just the most bonkers thing I've ever been around.
0: Yeah.
1: It really is.
0: You watch it on the telly at home and you think, oh, everyone's really emotional and this is such an amazing thing, but actually being here and being a part of it and seeing everyone just cross the finish line and have that incredibly proud moment of what they've been through over the last 2 weeks, it's so cool being a part of it. I have loved every second of this job.
1: Yeah.
0: I really have. We've done it. We've completed Dakar 2024. Honestly, I've had an incredible couple of weeks. I really have.
1: You have. You really have. I mean, I've only come in for the last week, but I feel like I'm more exhausted than anyone who took part of it. It's so tough. You can't believe it. The early starts, the drama every day, the never-ending bivouac, you know, it's just an unbelievable machine that rolls around the desert.
0: You actually,
1: there's no way of comprehending the Dakar rally without actually coming here and living it, experiencing it.
0: I mean, it does seem like your mind has been blown quite a lot.
1: Every day of the week, every minute I've been conscious.
0: Interesting. It's actually blown. Because we do have a little...
1: No, what we got?
2: 1-2, 1-2.
1: No, why? No, why?
3: Oh, no, why?
1: No, why?
3: No, why?
1: No, why?
3: No, why? That's absolutely mad.
1: No, why?
3: No, why?
1: No, why? No, why?
3: Oh,
1: my goodness.
3: No, why? No, why?
1: It's going. It's still going.
3: No, why? Saudi Arabia's got volcanoes.
1: As far as Saudi Arabia got a volcano?
0: No way!
1: We need clarification on that. Right, I say no way too many times.
0: To finish off Dakar in the dust and to finish in style, we've got one more little treat for the fans at home and, well, and for you as well.
1: Go on, I'm on the edge of my seat.
0: There's one more guest that's going to join us in the studio. It's Carlos Sainz.
1: He's not coming in here.
0: Yeah.
1: What, there in a minute?
0: He's going to be sat there. Should we bring him in?
1: Yeah, definitely.
0: Carlos Sainz, four-time Dakar champion. How does that feel, hearing those words?
4: Right now, very happy for sure. You can imagine such a race, and at the end, we managed to win our last chance, our last bullet with Audi. So I'm really, really happy for the team, the entire team. It was such a strange and brave project that to be able to win it in this last opportunity is great.
0: Yeah, I mean, a first win for Audi, but the first time I spoke to you was just after the first stage, and I remember you coming in and you were saying how tough that first stage was. Was that the most challenging part of the 2 weeks, do you think?
4: You can see on the results that so many things happening, so that it shows that many things happen, and at the end, one, two, at the end, it was Sebastian and me until 2 days, and then...
0: But that moment, you crossed the finish line, you saw your family there, your sons there. How did that feel?
4: No, I feel very happy. They gave me the surprise this morning, and I saw my wife and my daughter. But Carlos was somewhere, and he just appeared.
0: Oh, you didn't know?
4: No, just appeared for the after the last stage, and it was a good surprise, you know. I've been talking to him every day. It has been a good help because he has quite a clever advice from his side in terms of a strategy. It's always good to have somebody who understands. And yeah, we were saying all the days what to do, what not to do, and it was good.
1: He told me that he aged 10 years in the last 2 weeks because of the stress of watching you do the Dakar.
4: I must have become much older the last myself the last 2 weeks, but you know, I'm happy. It has been after the accident last year, tough year to recover, to get stronger, to go back, to, you know, keep pushing with the team. And it wasn't easy, the Spanish Baja problems, Morocco rally problems, and you know, they have made a great team and very proud.
1: You've won four Dakars in four different manufacturers. Is this the most special though? Because the Audi is incredibly special, right? Is it very different to drive?
4: No, it's not a question of driving. It's a question of how complicated the car is. You know, we have so many. It is the first time, and we have been the first time for nearly 2 years, and something new always happening, and And, you know, it was in one moment, I think we doubt if we would be able to win. And
1: really?
4: Luckily, at the end, nothing happened and we could fight for the victory.
1: Yeah.
0: What was your standout moment of Dakar 2024?
4: Standout, the arrival. in this rally, you can never be sure about anything until you reach the end, you know. Sometimes I go to all the briefing every night and listen to David, and sometimes, oh no, tomorrow the level is lower. And then the following day it was, I'm not so sure that David, you see the same stage than us, because it has been tough. So until you don't cross the finish line, especially in such a car, the car is complicated. Yeah. The car is always, you know, it brings you a lot of surprises, this car.
0: What's the first thing you're going to do the moment you get home? How are you celebrating?
4: I'm sure I will celebrate, first of all, with some friends. You know, have big support in Spain, and it's always very nice to go back to your country. Last year, as I say, was hard. It is also nice when things don't go your way and you have to retire to feel also that some people keep sending you messages. Of course, today I have more messages than last year, but I'm sure I will have some parties.
0: Yeah, nice. Carlos, congratulations. Absolutely. You can go and celebrate for the rest of the evening. Go and rest as soon as you get home. And we have to say thank you so much for joining us here on Dakar in the Dust. It's been an absolute pleasure sat in this chair. And I'm sure it's the same for Rob. We hope you enjoyed it as much as we did. And we'll see you next year. Thank you.

0: The capital of Finland, a hub of modern living and the perfect spot to see the breathtaking Northern Lights. But today, Aurora Borealis can take a hike. There's a new spectacle in town as 70 teams of thrill seekers duke it out in the ultimate battle of creativity, showmanship and speed. Who will emerge champion and whose hopes and dreams will vanish into thin air? This is the Red Bull Soapbox Race Helsinki. Welcome to Finland, home of Santa, a thousand lakes, and of course, the sauna.
1: Small sauna.
2: Oh, yeah.
3: This is the perfect place to show off your huge appreciation of Art Nouveau architecture. This is very evident in the beautiful city of Helsinki.
0: One of the finest examples is the stunning Huvalakatu Street.
3: Dubbed the most colourful street in Helsinki.
0: This place is an Insta-paradise.
3: Oh, you're right. Quick, selfie.
2: Nice.
0: Let me have a look. Finland is also home to the World Mobile Phone Throwing Championships, which is a sport that is exactly what it sounds like.
3: Ooh. Helsinki was also home to one of the world's finest symphonic composers, Jean Sibelius, who was so good, the Finns built this 24-ton, 600-pipe monument in his honour. I've got to say, as designs go, it's pretty out there.
0: You think that's out there? Wait till you see what's in store at the Red Bull Soapbox Race, which has descended on the magnificent Observatory Hill in Helsinki for another day of creative and chaotic Red Bull Soapbox racing in front of thousands of fans.
3: So, to get us all up to speed, here's a quick reminder of what today is all about. And what we've got to look forward to.
0: Oh, there's your phone.
3: Brilliant. Oh, I got a text. Oh, 2 likes for the photo. Oh. It's not that good.
0: Championing eccentricity since the year 2000, the Red Bull Soapbox Race sees amateur teams of friends, family and workmates racing balmy homemade creations down a course littered with obstacles, all with just gravity to power them.
4: Oh, he's gone!
0: Over the years, over 120 events have been held in amazing locations in every corner of the globe. Each race attracts fans in their thousands, hungry for speed.
4: Look how fast these guys are.
0: Silliness.
4: Oh, he's missed it, look.
0: And the odd spectacle. Spectacular crash.
4: Oh, he's lost it there. Wow, look at that. Bag of tools is... Oh! Oh, spun it. Look at that.
0: Fun is always the order of the day, but this is a contest. And to decide a winner, each team is scored on 3 categories. Firstly, a panel of judges marks the creativity and craftsmanship of each soapbox.
4: Look at that. That is mighty impressive.
0: Then, points are given for a 30-second performance immediately before the run. And finally, those scores are added to the total time taken to complete the course.
4: This is going
0: to
4: be a good time, spectacular at the end.
0: Sorry, if they complete the course.
4: Oh, look at that!
0: Get more overall points than anyone else and you've just earned yourself universal bragging rights as Red Bull Soapbox Race champions. There's just one thing standing in the way, the course itself, and this one, cutting through Observatory Hill, is a wolf in sheep's clothing and will test both the drivers and their soapboxes to the limit. This is the start ramp at the highest point of the Observatory Park overlooking the majestic Helsinki Harbour for the most picturesque Red Bull Soapbox race of all time. But you won't get to enjoy the view for long.
3: Because within a matter of seconds, you'll be faced with this fearsome berm. This one's on a 90-degree angle, so an instant test of the driver's steering. You could see some flips and some rolls very early on.
0: This kicker might not look terrifying, but make no mistake, it launches you into the fastest and steepest part of the course, made even trickier by the fact it's off camber, forcing you to the right, and they've put a chicane in.
3: Come out of that chicane and you're into a harsh right-hander. Make it through that and you get a chance to clean yourself up in the car wash. So, if you survive the berm, the kicker, the chicane, and this, you're foam and dry.
0: We've seen the course, we've seen the soapboxes. You're an expert when it comes to this, aren't you?
2: Stop it.
0: You are, though.
2: I know.
0: What do you think?
3: Well, in the pit lane, there's design genius. There's also design disaster, so that should bode well. I mean, it's a very solid course, really good obstacles, so I think room for a good day.
0: Yeah, I think so too. Over to you, Darren.
4: Thank you, fellas. We do like design genius, but we love design disaster, and we love where we are today. So we'll call this team VPK, Harry the Pilot. They're all working together as volunteer firefighters. And the soapbox has been built by people from various backgrounds. Engineers, drivers, farmers, plumbers, other people too. So we'll see whether this amalgamation of ideas can work. The creativity today is from a maximum of 20. They got 15 for that. The performance out of 40, 35. So this is the moment of truth. What I will say about the course is that it's very short, and we've got the perfect position at the top of Observatory Hill. Wonderful weather today, thousands here watching, and off go VPK. Let's see what they can do. The berm is first, and they are around the berm. I never like to see a trailer attached to the back, but doesn't seem to be a problem for this team. Over the kicker, they've then got the chicane followed by the car wash. They're nice and fast through there. Here's the car wash coming up through the foam. Oh, look at that, spectacular. Oh, and he's wiped it out at the end into the straw bales. That's because he couldn't see. Harry couldn't see coming through the foam, and that's going to be a problem for everyone here today. But you've got to be aware that when you pop out the car wash, you're probably not going to be able to see, but that's a really good run by VPK to kick us off today. They were nice and smooth, did the berm really well, handled all of the obstacles. The only problem they had was they got a face full of foam after the car wash.

0: Team Lentava Salami in my very best finish in Helsinki today. Will they finish? That's what we'll find out. 17 for creativity. And 31 for performance. They've been friends for 20 years, this team. And they're sponsored by a meat factory. He's actually got a helmet underneath the pilot, you will notice. And the front wheel's gone already. The old wobbly pram wheel. Here's the kicker. Oh, to add a bit more damage. Now the chicane, managing to keep it going quite quick. Bearing in mind, he's got very little control from the front left as you look at it. Here's the car wash through the foam, he's fine. It's only a short run. No, he's gone! Wow! I don't think it helps when you've got foam on your goggles and you come around there and you can't see the bale, and when you've got speed, you can flip it, and that's exactly what he did. Mika's okay. Needs a bit of help to get it over the finish line. It would have been a really good time, that, wouldn't it? 46.9, but he lost so much time by flipping it after the car wash.
1: Man.
2: Unbelievable.
1: My goodness. It was all looking pretty good.
2: Yeah, but I don't know what happened. They told me to go in the left side, but I was like, no way, you should go in the right.
1: Yeah?
2: But then I remember, oh yeah, because I'm left-handed, I mixed it. That's why I went left. Even should, I should go in there in the right side.
3: You got your left and right confused and ended up in the straw.
2: Yes.
3: At the end of the day, have you had a good experience?
2: Excellent time, excellent time. Couldn't be better.
3: Fantastic job. Congratulations, you did brilliant.
2: Yeah, thank you.
3: Good job, man. Back to you, Darren.
0: Thanks, Kendall. We've all forgotten at times that we're right-handed when we're left-handed and all that kind of thing. It's an easy mistake to make. Trains Foreman's come next. They say they come from beyond the solar system, where the sun seems to have shone a little more. We've all been there from time to time. The Soapbox is a human-powered steam train that doesn't need rails. 29 out of 40 for the performance, on the back of 13 for creativity, and off we go. Around the berm. Oh, no, not around the berm. Straight up the berm and back down again. Rolling down again. Yanni is the pilot. The idea is to turn. Maybe he got his left and rights mixed up as well because he just went straight on. It's a long way down when you find yourself up there. Off we go again. Let's have another go, shall we? Here's the kicker. Bit of support from the crowd. And now the chicane. He's a lot more gentle with what he's doing now. There's the car wash. See, the car wash had time to get itself going by the time he'd rolled at the top. What about the time? At 111.54, and he's rolled it again. There's a lesson to be learned there, that if you go and total it on the berm, by the time you get to the car wash, there's more foam than there ordinarily would be.
4: When it comes to Soapbox Racing, Helsinki is the city that keeps on giving, and you're going to get even more after the break. Welcome back to the Red Bull Soapbox Race here in Helsinki. I'm not really sure what's going on, Darren. I think I've joined some sort of pyramid scheme.
0: Oh, they get worse. Honestly, they get worse. I'm not even going to try and pronounce our next team. Suffice to say that the theme is that they are poachers who have been tracking targets all winter, and now with his weapon loaded, the animals are prepared for the arrival. I don't know where they get these ideas from, but that's what it is. 13 for creativity. The performance score is 36. Nico is the co-pilot. Juho is the pilot, and off they go. Let's see whether the poachers... Whoa! I was going to say, see whether the poachers get caught by the gamekeepers. They actually got caught by the berm. Not a speed too fast, too tight. And Nico exited stage left. They're going to roll towards the kicker. Oh!

There you go. Get back in, Nico, or give us a push. So they've still got the chicane, they've still got the car wash. I wonder whether Nico at the back will go through the car wash. No, I don't think he will.

0: Before the race, Matt and Gendel delved a little bit deeper into the next team's chances.
1: Look at this bad boy, a tribute to the Finnish Formula One racing legend Keke Rosberg. But I bet you any money, when he won the World Championship back in 1982, he wasn't sat on two bits of MDF.
2: And also, I don't think his car was this flimsy. It's held together with cable ties, these wheels are a bit shoddy, and it's made out of yoga mats. Let's hope it namastays on the track.
1: Oh, nice. Because of the yoga. Didn't need to explain it, did I? Back to you, Darren.
3: You probably did, actually, because I was as confused as you initially, Gendel. So the Keke Rosberg tribute, Kekken Pulu, Jesse the pilot. They're all studying economics together at university, this team. Keke Rosberg, the first ever Finnish Formula One world champion. And I share the concerns about the wheels, if truth be known. But then again, I always do. 21 for performance, 14 for creativity. Oh, they've gone straight away! They've not even touched the tarmac. Watch this. Wheels have just gone. Right, down towards the berm. Try again. Oh, this one's a shambles. Look at it. I tell you what, Keke Rosberg wouldn't have finished the race in that. Oh, there's the bales. What's the matter with the steering? Dear me. Oh! Go on, give it a push over the kicker. There we go. Oh, it's gone. Look at the wheels now. The axles completely let them down. Should have tried that from the start, fellas. Warhawk P40. It's a 1940s fighter jet, and it looks great on the eye. 19 out of 20 for creativity. I'm not surprised. I'm not sure where they lost the point, because it looked brilliant. 34 out of 40 for the performance. Everything's stacking up here for this particular team to be competitive today. Very short run, don't forget. Very quick from top to bottom. And they finally get it over the top of the start ramp, and off we go. So the berm is first. And you've got to get your line right through here. Oh, we went a little bit high, but managed to get it back left quickly enough. They might just have lost a little bit of time there. They're nice and quick over the kicker. They've lost the wing. The left wing's gone, the right wing's still there. Here we go around the chicane. Now we're coming down towards the car wash, through the foam, still going, nice and quick. Wings back down. Oh, it's creative, this. They can lift the wings up, put them down again. 26.03. That's one of the best runs we've seen today. And when you think of how well they did before they started with creativity, performance, and then the run itself, that was good.
1: Guys, that was lightning fast. How did it feel?
4: Like in an airplane.
1: You had such a good line on the berm, like high, and it spat you out nice and fast.
4: Yeah, we practiced yesterday a bit, like the lines, where to jump, where to take the bad corners, everything, so.
1: It was fantastic. How did it feel in the back for you?
5: Just great. I was totally safe here.
1: You're so proud of him, aren't you? I can tell.
5: I am, really proud.
1: And the wings flying up, that was a lovely touch.
4: Yeah, it had to be, to take the good corners.
1: Yeah, well, it worked. It worked brilliantly. I think you, you may have put down one of the fastest times of the day. So put it there. Good work.
5: Nice.
1: Got to stop doing that.
6: Hey, my name is Petros.
7: And my name is Teemu.
6: And we are the team Dabbing Witches.
7: The inspiration behind our car is the robotics and automation what we have studied in the university. We have two wheels, two boys. It's basically a flying broomstick.
6: Yes.
7: Our car might look very simple, but at the end, it will be one of the most technical cars because the end bar is so technical that I think that most of the people couldn't do that. But for us, it's basically trivial because we have studied so much those kind of things and we have done a lot of those kind of things
6: previously as well. This is my second time here. Last time I was driving and this time is Teemu's. Teemu has been three times. We will be the fastest car and we will win.
7: Yeah, definitely gonna win.
0: Got to admire the confidence. Team Dabbing Witches, Teemu Petros, they've been involved before.

0: I wondered whether we were going to start dabbing, actually. 33. I don't think they knew what to make of it either. Oh, it's on fire, this one, already. They've set it alight at the back. Oh, look at this! Oh, I haven't seen one of these before. Bravery award goes to Timo. Oh, he's gone, look. I'm not surprised. His soapbox is on fire. He's got nowhere to sit. Look at it. It's like a kid's scooter. Here's the kicker. I can't wait for it. Oh, look at it. Oh, it's gone. Look at that. Did anybody else think anything was going to happen? Look at that. My word. He must be mad. Right, now the chicane. He's had the wind knocked out of his sails, that's for sure. Here we go then, through the car wash. I can't believe who thought this was a good idea, down towards the finish. I'm not bothered about the time, I'm just glad he got there. 55.02. I thought we'd lost him over the kicker, I really did. The minute I saw it take off, I thought, oh no.
1: Nice to see you down here eventually. Talk us through the run. What happened?
2: Well, the track was a little surprisingly difficult.
1: Did the gravel catch you out? It's too slippy?
2: Yeah, it was probably the ground. It was a little bit difficult, so that it started to like waffling the car. Yeah.
1: It's such an incredible contraption you've got there. You look so fast from the start. You must have felt confident when you left the ramp.
2: Yeah. But it's probably because we didn't test it with this much speed, and that might be the reason. Yes.
1: After the jump, you landed and just the speed wobbles got you, yeah?
2: Yes, it was like that. Yes,
1: well,
2: exactly.
1: I still think you're magic. Can you give us one more dab?
2: Yes, of course.
1: There it is. Fantastic. Put it there, dude. Great job. Back to the top.
0: It's a fine line between bravery and insanity, and I've got to say, that was a mixture of both. So now we have Callio Egypt Sport. They're all into motorcycles, fast cars, and I'm told fast beer drinking too, so let's keep our fingers crossed for this. 38 for the performance. We've got 13 for creativity. It's one of the more unique designs of a soapbox that we've ever seen. A pyramid with a man poking out the top. Here's the kicker. Nice and quick through there, but then you get that little wobble off the back of it. Here's the chicane. So far, so good. So far, so good. He's lost it. That's what he's sitting on. He's on a little bike with handlebars. Look at that. Oh, that's brilliant. He looks like one of the Diddy men. Look at that. Oh, I'm glad that fell apart so we could see what he was doing. Look at this. You think, oh, it's really, you know, special, this. Then it all falls apart. He's on that little contraption underneath. Look at that. Would you do that? No, you wouldn't. Bonkers. Stark raving bonkers. 29.8, by the way, the time. I forgot to tell you.
1: Great Scott.
3: My name's Matt, Scott.
1: No, it's my Back to the Future thing. Doesn't matter. Look at this thing. What do you reckon?
3: I think it's one of the most impressive ones I've seen. The attention to detail is amazing. Hydraulic doors, the flux capacitor, lights all over the car. It's an impressive machine.
1: It is. That's the door coming down. But, you know, apart from that, it's incredibly well made. I mean, there is no seat back here. The seat belt is missing. The steering wheel is in my lap, so any sudden impact on the front could be quite painful, but it's got a chance of winning, so let's see what happens. Back to Darren.
3: It's Back to the Future, not Darren.
1: Yeah, you know.
0: Yeah. All right. I've got one golden rule when it comes to commentary. Never try and pronounce a word that's got 17 letters in it. And I'm going to stick to it today. 13 for creativity. I have no idea what they're called. All engineers from Helsinki. There's no seat. The driver's going to be sitting on a metal plate and bungee cords are holding the doors closed. 37 out of 40 for the performance. If the brakes fail, by the way, he's going to sit on the ground through a big hole on the floor and hold on. Right. All sounds straightforward to me. Here's the berm. Oh, he's up and he's over. Two wheels, love that. That's as spectacular as we've

0: Seen through there. Now the kicker. No problem. Just could do with a little bit more speed. It's just not quite quick enough. Chicane, car wash, finish after this. Through we go. Let's have a look at the time. Last little chicane at the end. There's the checkered flag and the finish. And it's 30.80. And the two-wheel exit to the berm was brilliant. Yusso, the pilot.
1: Marty.
2: What year is it?
1: Well, don't worry about that.
2: No, what year is it?
1: It's 2019, Marty.
2: Yeah,
1: is that
2: we
1: okay?
2: Made it.
1: Is that okay?
2: We made it.
1: You're back.
2: I'm back.
1: What happened on the berm? You like bounced onto your side and then back on the wheels. That was amazing.
2: Yeah, I tried to cut the corner.
1: It
2: yeah.
1: was incredible. Did you think the race was over at that point?
2: I was pretty sure that something went broke, and I think, but dude, the car is awesome.
1: I'm very impressed with that one. You must be happy.
2: Yeah, I have to say. The whole team was excellent, and it's a team effort.
1: All right, I'll let you get back to Doc and celebrate.
2: Yeah, I have to tell him. Maybe I find him.
1: You'll find him. You will. Go and have a look. Back to you, Darren.
0: Thanks, Kendall. Good to see that he stayed in character right the way through. Made in Finland. Their helmets look. I love that. Creativity of 8. What's the matter with that? The helmets are brilliant. They're worth 15 on their own. It's not very often I take umbrage with the judges, but I am today. 27 for performance. I can't believe that creativity score. This looks great. The eyes are the helmets of the pilot and the co-pilot. Timo is the pilot. Here's the berm. Made in Finland as ground to a halt. Oh, boom! That went so slowly, even the crowd could get involved. And you can see it's made of wood. We weren't supposed to see it today from that angle, but it's great to see that the guys are okay. There we go. What do you say? Going. Gone. The helmets are brilliant. They should get on the podium for those. Look at that. It's a DNF, I'm afraid.
3: What an action-packed day it's been so far here at the Red Bull Soapbox Race in Helsinki. Join us after the break for more thrills, spills, and Nordic mayhem. Welcome back to the Red Bull Soapbox Race. So far, Helsinki has all the ingredients of a classic and of a taco. Darren, you must be loving this.
0: Thank you very much. I've got loads to tell you about this one, by the way. Tacover, Gerardo and Ivan are both Mexican. Now, they built the car in a week, and it's basically a bathtub. And they wanted to compete today without brakes, and we've made them put brakes on it before we allowed it. 7 for creativity, 26 for performance. They've got a lot of work to do here. Off they go, the taco bathtub. Here's the berm. Oh, he's gone too high. He's got back down. Oh, they've gone. Lettuce everywhere. Here's the onboard shot, which is brilliant. They know at this point, they can see the whites of the spectators' eyes up there. Right, off we go again. Oh, crikey, he's only just made it back in. Over the kicker, I felt that. Here's the chicane, they're really fast, you know. Oh, but they can't steer it, they're going that fast, they can't steer it. Right, let's have another go, fellas. This would have been really good if it went down in one go. Back in. Oh, here's the foam. A car wash. Pilot's covered, can't see. Checkered flag at the ready. And what have we got? 106.19. That had all the makings of a really good run, apart from the crashes.

0: So this one translates to Soapbox Customs. And they've got the maximum creativity score of 20. Ilfa is the pilot. And they're promising big things, these guys, today. 35 out of 40 for the performance. Everything's gone well pre-run. And they're off and running down the very steep start ramp here in Helsinki today. And the first thing they encounter is the berm. And the first thing they lose is the bonnet. But everything's OK. Here's the speed over the kicker. That's nice. Really quick at the minute. Chicane. Smooth through there. Coming down towards the car wash and flies through the car wash. Foam everywhere. It's only short. There's the checkered flag. 25.25. Brilliant. When you think about the creativity score, the performance score, and the speed generated, all the lines were good. Soapbox well designed. Brilliant run.
1: We're having a very special moment, Darren. I can't believe what's happening. Matt, tell him.
2: What's happening right now is this coach has just given birth to a brand new baby soapbox. It's so beautiful and emotional.
1: I'm tingling all over. I don't know how well it's going to do. I mean, the wheels at the back are bigger than the ones at the front, so.
2: That's because its dad's a JCB. Back to you, Darren.
0: I have to work with these fellas time after time after time. So let's have a look. Team Chemo, 16 for creativity. They're volunteer firefighters. They do firefighting summer camps for kids. I didn't know you could go on one of those. 22 for the performance. Here's the berm. Small wheels at the front, big ones at the back, and no problem around the berm. That was good. So far, so good with the kicker next on the agenda. That slowed them down. It's done a bit of damage to the front. Look, the wheels have gone. It's gone from a sprint to a trundle. Oh, look at that. You never like to see that. The patter of tiny feet. On this occasion, getting the soapbox down towards the finish line. Here we go, we're all right again. Through the car wash. Look at all the foam. Little chicane down towards the finish. It's got to be over a minute, this one. Let's have a look. The best time today was just over 25 seconds, to give you an idea. 101.25. When your wheels go, your wheels go. So now we have Solifer boys. Solifer is a Finnish manufacturer of bikes, boats, mopeds and travel trailers. A maximum creativity score of 20. They must be bribing the judges. 40 out of 40. All they did was bounce up and down on the spot. So we've got the caravan attached to the car, which seems to be going in reverse for some bizarre reason. Well, they've got no chance here, surely. Around the berm. Oh, they're all right so far. Eyes in the back of his head. Now we've got the kicker, the first reverse soapbox that we've ever had here. This is crackers. Chicane. Oh, he's managed to get it round. Look at this. Now they've got the car wash. This is really narrow. He's straight through. Look at this for a run. What about the time? He's gone backwards all the way. That's astonishing. 34.64 in reverse from top to bottom. Oh, he's in there, look. I thought that was the fella going backwards all the way. Now I get it. That was brilliant. Good run.
1: That was absolutely fantastic.
3: I know.
1: How did you feel in there? Were you completely focused or did you just go with the toe?
3: Yeah, I really knew we were going to win.
1: You're squeezing my neck really tight. That's how much adrenaline you've got in you. Are you happy?
3: I didn't even know we broke that car.
1: But we made it. We are here and one piece.
3: You're alive.
1: Yeah, that was a wonderful bit of reversing.

0: That all reverse psychology for you?
1: Yeah, I was very scared because I didn't trust him at all. And how many times you use brake?
2: I didn't remember.
1: I make it two times.
0: It was fantastic. Guys, we've got to let you go. That was fantastic. Awesome job. My favourite so far, maybe. Back to you, Darren. What do you reckon?
3: I think I might be with you. Horam Akhet comes next. The theme is a Darth Vader Sphinx. And the judges really like the creativity of this one. They've all taken part in Soapbox before they met, and they know each other loosely through what we call the Red Bull Soapbox circuit. Let's see what the judges make of the performance. This is out of 40, 25. Looks like it might be quick, this. It's got the look of a nice design. Easy to control, I think. Oh, yeah, just about. You can see how fast he was going into the berm. Risto is the pilot. Flies over the kicker. Here's the chicane. A lot of speed through the chicane. Haven't seen many as quick through there. This is really nice. Car wash. Let's have a look at the time. This is going to be quick. Could be really quick. Let's have a look. Oh, 26.08. Not quite the fastest today, but that was probably the smoothest. Looked like he'd had a lot of opportunity to test the soapbox and make sure he was at one with his vehicle.
0: Hey, Matt. Phew. Sure, Miss Moneypenny, I'm ready for my soapbox race.
4: Mate, I have to say, your Finnish accent is excellent. Well done. Really good.
0: Thanks. What do you think of the Aston Martin then?
4: I'm a really big fan of this. I think it's very well made. An excellent chassis, brilliant wheels, and a really light foam body.
0: It's nice and low. I think it'll be quick. Also, got room for two passengers in here, so that's very interesting. Has it got any gadgets?
4: Oh, yeah. Just watch yourself.
0: High tech.
4: Yeah.
0: Lovely, lovely. All right, I fancy this one's chances, but will it be shaken or stirred at the bottom, Darren? What do you reckon?
3: The silence says it all, Gendel. James Blond, 14 for creativity, so the judges didn't like it as much as our two. Tero and Timo, pilot and co-pilot, they're brothers. It's their third soapbox race together. So in we go then. In the speed test, by the way, this team reached 46.2 kilometres per hour. 31 out of 40 for the performance. And off go James Blond. Nice and easy through there. Oh, have they lost a wheel at the front? Something's gone wrong at the front. It's all skew with. Over the kicker. Here's the adverse camber chicane. And then down towards the car wash. There's the car wash. What about the time? It's not as fast as we thought it would be, I don't think. Yeah, 26.51. They didn't get the speed that they were getting in practice. And they go thudding into the straw bales to finish. Look at the look on his face through there.
4: The action's been coming thick and fast today here in Helsinki, and I cannot wait to see this, one of the slickest soapboxes I've ever seen, tackle the track. But can our track tame the beast of Turin? Find out after the break. Welcome back to the Red Bull Soapbox race in Helsinki. This day has been more fun than the sauna I took with Gendel. Darren, what's up next?
3: I'm not even going to comment. Suffice to say, the Beast of Turin is the name of the soapbox team, which again conjures up images of your sauna with Gendel. 13, the creativity. Tommy the pilot. They're brothers from the north of Finland. It's a replica of Fiat's first car that was built back in 1911. And they have been involved in Red Bull Soapbox race before. 12 for the performance, so the judges didn't think a great deal of it. This is my least favourite kind of design. Tall, small wheels, pram wheels, bendy wheels, there we go. Didn't last long, did it? It was heavy, it had bendy wheels, and what do bendy wheels do when you go around a corner? Correct, they bend, that's that. The Beast of Turin has been tamed in Helsinki. Let's look at the old

0: board. So much confidence at this stage, and then you think, oh, no. Just leave it there, fellas. Now we have Lisu, who's going to pilot the next team down. Only seven for creativity, which is not very good. Well, they're referees, essentially, that's the theme. And they tell us, they've been quite honest, they haven't checked the brakes. I think that's the first thing I'd check. 28 for performance. Oh, a little bit wobbly there. I didn't think they'd make the ramp. Right then. Let's see what the girls can do. Right, around the berm. Lots of shrieking and whistling going on here. Over the kicker. Oh, there we go, the wheel's gone. Well, they told us that they hadn't tested the brakes. I don't think they tested the wheels either. There we go. They just can't handle it. When will they ever learn? All you've got to do is record a previous soapbox race event and notice that these wheels don't work. Just about got away with it round the burn, didn't they? Push it through the car wash. So this is the final soapbox of the day here in Helsinki. Now, you're going to love this one, Recycling Beast. There's a real backstory to this. It's a father and son team, and Dad didn't know that the son, who's only 12, wouldn't be able to drive it today. So Dad's got to drive it. He also didn't know he got to do a performance, hence why he's not done one. But he's still got 22. There are some teams, right, that have done a performance and thought about it, got less than that. All he's done is turn up and he's got 22. This is the first time he's driven it. He has no idea what he's doing. He's petrified. His name is Jana, by the way. Here's the berm. Recycling Beast with Dad driving should be son. It's made out of rubbish. They made it from just about nothing. And here's the kicker. Can you hear him shouting? He's absolutely petrified. Look at his face! Look at his face! The fact he's driving one hand is not making it. He's had a brake in his left hand and a steering wheel in his right. Here's the car wash. Chicane. Oh, he's lost it. Has he lost it? Oh. He doesn't know what to get a hold of, look. Here's the finish. Yes, he's done it. 107.59, and he'd only turned up to watch today. Oh, the facial expressions were worth it alone.
1: You look like you were battling that the whole way down. How did that thing handle?
2: Very poorly.
1: Well, you made it. It's okay. I think your helmet's on the wrong way.
2: Maybe that's the thing why I was so slow.
1: So all in all, happy with this thing?
2: Yeah, yeah. Next time, same car.
1: Yes. Same car, definitely.
2: Maybe I throw away the brakes to be faster.
1: Yeah, exactly. And maybe make it a little bit bigger.
2: No. Small, it's
1: faster.
2: Faster, yeah.
1: Okay, well done. Yeah. Congratulations. I'll try get you out of here if I can. There you go. Love that guy.
0: So do I. I didn't realise he got his helmet on backwards either. Well, that's been a cracking day's soapbox racing, but there has to be a winner. Matt, who's the king of Observatory Hill today?
3: Wrapping up third place is Team Horim Aket. Winging it into second spot, a Warhawk P40. But today's winners, who were on it without a bonnet, are Team Sapua Luta Customs, and Gendel is with them now.
1: So here are your winners, Soapbox Customs! Yay! How are you feeling after that?
4: It's unbelievable. It's nice. It's so nice to win this game, yeah.
1: When you came today as a team, did you really believe you would go home as champions?
5: Yes, he builds like the best cars ever, yeah.
1: You feeling pretty happy?
6: Yeah.
1: Yeah.
6: I didn't believe this.
1: Couldn't believe it.
6: Yeah.
1: You did it. You're going to celebrate tonight.
5: Yes, we are.
1: Big time.
5: Big time, yeah.
1: So all in all, you've had a good day.
5: The best day ever, and we'll be back.
1: Of course you will. There you go. You're champions of Helsinki Soapbox Customs. Yeah. Hooray! Let's get to the after party, guys. Come on.

0: So our day in Helsinki has come to an end. What an amazing event.
1: It was an absolute banger. It had it all.
0: Oh, yeah. What was your favourite moment?
1: Do you know what? I am going to go for the broomstick, the wizard. I've been to a lot of these events, but I've never seen that before. And he was a real trooper. He went down on the gravel so early on. He got back up, flew down, and then did exactly the same off the jump. And then he had an amazing day. He was still happy at the end. Brilliant.
0: Yeah.
1: What about you?
0: My favourite one was the pyramid. I thought it had everything. A hilarious helmet. It was really quick, and it all fell apart at the end.
1: It was fantastic. He was so exposed when it was gone.
0: Oh, it was hilarious.
1: It was a good one.
0: Perfect for me. Yeah. That is all we have time for.
1: So I guess you could say, Matt, we've reached our finish line.
0: Really?
1: Of the show.
0: Really?
1: Yeah.
0: I'm just going to go.
1: All right, you're going to go. Later, you want to hang out, see
0: no.
1: Helsinki together? Finish line, it worked. Bye.

0: There is high Jet Lawrence hype right now.
1: Well, there should be.
2: You hear so much about how talented Jet Lawrence is.
3: Jet Lawrence! Jet Lawrence! The Rocket Man takes another
4: Jet Lawrence is a 2021 Lucas Oil Pro Motocross Champion!
5: Right there, that's all you need to know. Why Jet has the attention that he has.
6: He's like a Pastrana or a Stewart.
4: Hunter Lawrence gonna try to put in a sprint.
7: This is the year that I think we're gonna see what Hunter Lawrence has to offer.
4: Hunter Lawrence!
3: Hunter Lawrence!
4: Hunter Lawrence!
3: Hunter Lawrence!
8: Wait, I got myself a nuts like this.
9: I don't know that I've ever seen brothers more equally talented.
5: We've now got our next Chad Reed, and it's in the form of these two brothers.
10: Just when I thought you couldn't get any dumber.
11: You totally redeem yourself.
6: And I'm sure some of the fans listening right now are like, will you guys please get off the Lawrence brothers? But the answer is no.
10: You know, anyone says if you haven't got haters, you're not doing anything.
11: Go get two cheeseburgers, one fries.
12: I think I got fired.
13: Oh, they deserve the attention. They put in the work on and off the bike, and the sports world looking for superstars.
6: Jet Lawrence, one of the favorites coming into this title fight.
10: The added attention our family's gotten is a bother to me, because I don't want the attention.
3: Hunter Lawrence on the 96. Meet the new
14: generation. Yeah. Sometimes it gets a little overwhelming, but I mean, it's part of our job. I feel like it's fun because I get to put a smile on people's faces, which is always lovely.
3: Jet Lawrence drops the hammer on the rest of the field.
10: So that's what pissed me off when they were going about, oh, NBC's mentioned Lawrence. Well, guess what, people? How about you get fit and take the limelight off of us? I dare you. Take us off the top. I'll shake your hand and go, good job, mate. So we're the ones taking the risk. We're the ones putting in the hard work, constantly working with our people, our sponsors, everyone to, okay, what can we do next? What can we do to build this sport bigger?
11: Yeah, who brought the flip-flops today?
10: So what do? Do you just shun people and you sit in your truck and then you'll be called a wanker and you'll be called up yourself?
15: It's about the energy they bring.
13: The energy, the donuts.
10: All of us came from privateers, people. Not one family out there was born into a Honda factory ride.
4: They're gunning for Jet Lawrence, last year's national champion. And when you talk about Jet, you talk about Hunter.
10: Hunter got the factory 50 right. How many people? Oh, he got it because Jet Lawrence's brother. Now he's proven this. You know? Kiss my ass, all he is, that bagged him.
4: Somebody has entered the picture, and it's the 96 of Hunter Lawrence. And Hunter's trying to make it a Lawrence Brothers 1-2 again here.
10: I hate to be brash, or maybe a little honest, but I want you to hear me. That's where the code is. Come on, guys. Just get fit and strong, and you'll get the opportunity. That's my rant. Sorry.
16: Hey, my name's Hunter Lawrence.
17: Jet Lawrence.

0: My name's Hunter Lawrence, and this is officially now my show.
1: Hunter says it's his show, but realistically, we all know that my win bonuses fund this, so, yep.
0: Well, kinda like forced to share, so we're gonna share. We're gonna let him on this season.
2: What you mean, I wanna be a footballer?
1: It's a charity thing, because I love doing like charity stuff.
0: It's kinda like when your mum makes you take your like little brother along to hang out with your friends and stuff. It's kinda like a little something like that.
1: He doesn't have his own logo. He doesn't have his own LED logo. I don't see it. I see mine. Where's Hunter's though?
3: What do I do with my hands?
4: And he's trying to take the microphone out of my hands right now. Jet, you can do that after the main event, but you saw RJ Hampshire there. He's going the main, so you couldn't clinch it right there.
5: The hardest part in dealing with Jet is probably keeping him focused, because he is very talented in whatever he wants to do.
6: So as you see, it's gonna be very dry, and it's gonna be mainly sunny, but part cloudy.
5: Keeping his brain switched on. And that's not hard, honestly, but they're good kids, really are.
0: We're getting there. We're getting there. Be careful, man. Don't show too much of your skills. Dirt works might hire you.
7: Get rid of the bulldozers.
0: They might hire you, dude. Like, we don't need the machines. Jet's out there in his gumboots.
1: Racing Hunter is racing another you. We both have the same trainer, we have the same program, same bike, we train at the same place, so we literally have the same practice mechanics, Dazzy's. Most of the time we're doing the exact same thing, so I mean, you kind of know what's coming from Hunter.
0: It kind of is a vibe. It's wet lanta, was hot lanta, now it's wet lanta. Yesterday was case lanta. Here, I'm a big triple expert as of yesterday, so I'm talking out my ass. Don't take my advice on triples anymore.
5: I mean, did you get my good side, Wes?
8: Yeah, dude, I know it's the left side. I got you, dude.
9: Have they been having a lot of brotherly beef this week about who's gonna take the first East-West crown?
5: No, not really. Yeah. They don't care. We always focus on ourselves and trying to be a little bit better for ourselves each time. First foot forward, 100% effort, and you'll always eventually make it.
8: Game on. Oh, shoot, I did it from the wrong side, man.
4: No question, we've been hyping this thing up for over a month now. Craig, Lawrence, East, West. I'll tell you what, the most fun part of this race is watching these riders and their racecraft.
0: Everyone's Jet, Christian, the two red plate holders, which rightfully so, they're both the red plate holders.
10: Come on, Jetson. Get out there, do your shit, 15 minutes, step line, right? Hit your button.
4: Now let's start. Here in Atlanta, East-West 250 showdown. It's on. Three guys. Whoa, Jet Lawrence is down. Front end tucked under. Hunter Lawrence aboard the factory Honda takes the top spot. Hunter sees himself in the lead, but Christian Craig is not far back.
11: Nah, he's right there in tow.
0: Looking back, that was a good one. That one was like, hell yeah, kind of shut the people up.
4: In Atlanta, Hunter Lawrence wins the East-West showdown and shootout.
0: Went over the finish line, just gave him one of these. You know, they left me out of the conversation. It felt good.
1: When I went over the finish line, I pointed at Hunter because I knew he won.
0: Turned out to be hot lander after all, so. It's not truly a fair race if you crash, but we'll take it. Who cares? We'll take it. We'll take it. Glad you brought that one up. So Atlanta, podium. Everyone knows, you know, you crack the champagne bottle, right? You give it a bang on a sturdy, solid surface, and it sprays and you spray it, and it looks sick, you know, it's cool.
12: You're so dumb.
0: It just shatters and I'm holding the neck of the bottle and I'm looking at it and everyone's there and they're kind of split second. They're like, what the hell?
13: Congrats, I would have had him. That run was so sick through the woods. I came through, went dot, dot, dot, dot. Landed perfectly.
9: Hunter won though.
13: And then washed the front. I sucked today. Big time.
14: I sucked up here today.
13: Dude, my ball is still hurting. It got hit hard. And it was at the start of the motor, like it was lingering the whole time.
5: We still got things to do. Moron still washed the front. I don't know if you noticed yet, but that slide out wasn't ideal.
15: Left.
16: Follow Lucas.
6: The man with the very, very tight jeans.
9: Now that they're head to head, shit's about to get real between them.
17: Hey, right, that's the question, right? Like, if it gets chippy out there.
0: The House of Lawrence, have a good day. You see it? Have a good day.
9: So who's gonna win today?
18: My boy Jet.
19: I mean,
18: no questions asked. Definitely the best out there.
1: We're joking around about it before the season started. I'm like, you know, it really sucks as I can always kind of out-fitness most of the guys like last year.
20: Hey man, it's all about the personality. They bring something to the sport that we haven't had in a long time.
1: Where this year with Hunter, he's same speed and we're on the exact same program, so there ain't no outrunning him.
20: Jetto, I remember him on 50 DV1 just jumping massive jumps at Toowoomba. Hunter, he's always been good, and we're probably here for Hunter, traveled all the way from Australia.
21: I mean, you can't lose if either one of them wins. So.
18: Yeah, definitely Jet. Sorry, Hunter.
6: Oh. It was Team Hunter versus Team Jet.
0: It was a lot. It was like only like one or two Jet fans. I don't know. Like, we said, hey, we got 165 for my fans, 10 tickets for Jets fans.
22: Elevation changes.
6: It is what it is, right?
0: It'd be like that.
6: Good match.
23: They're gunning for Jet Lawrence, last year's national champion. Can he get it done again?
24: You need to sprint the whole time. Solid, fast, consistent, fast, all right? Switch on, go to work. Kick your ass, all right? Control that first third.
23: Jet Lawrence, a good start today. Justin Cooper up the inside. Can he hold it at a 32? And he does. Then it is Hunter Lawrence into fourth. So a good start right now for a lot of our contenders.
1: That was part of my plan at Parler, was get a start on him and just go, because I know once he gets there, he ain't gonna stop.
23: Jet Lawrence in complete control.
25: Hunter, all he can think about is like, hey man, I gotta get by these guys so I can chase down my brother.
23: There is a lot of history baked into this performance by the Lawrence brothers, with Jet sweeping the motos and Hunter ending up second in both motos as well.
1: It's like a dream. You look back at it, it's like you have to pinch yourself a bit. It's wild, you don't think how gnarly it is, two brothers on the same team go and do that, 1-2, 1-2.
26: The crowd's awesome, but I don't like the track. I'm not a fan of the track, but it does me good, so like, go give it a kiss later maybe.
0: Yeah, we'll let him get the first one. He's like, you know, oh, the Parler deal, I always win here, it's the best. We like the real, you know, the real moto tracks. We like Southwick, stuff like that.
5: It's important to just keep their feet in the ground and go, okay, you went 1 and 2. That's great, but there's still another 11 round. I don't care who's winning, as long as the pair of them up front, and then it's all up to them.
23: Can anybody stop the Lawrence brothers? That's the name of the game after they went 1-2 at the first race of the year.
5: On theory and analytics, Jet should still win the title if everything goes correct.
23: But it looks like Jet Lawrence starting to make some moves here.
5: But in analytics, you know what Hunter's like in his race season? If he keeps on proving, my lord, it's gonna be on.
23: I'm watching Hunter Lawrence. Here's what I notice. Jet gets around someone, is able to pull away. Hunter catches him immediately when he makes the pass.
5: Talented as Jet is, coordinated as he is, that brain is still 18. Like, he's still gotta make that split decision that hundredth of a second.
23: I don't know if there's enough time for Hunter to get his brother with only about a quarter of a lap to go. He's gonna send it though to try to get there.
5: It could come down to that decision-making process, and Hunter may be a little better, but then Jet's got an extreme amount of speed when he wants to pull it out too.
23: He's gonna win this moto, and with it, the overall. Jet Lawrence digs deep and wins Hangtown.
1: My mind is a very weird mind, I would say, like, because I'm, you could say, a bit of a squirrel brain. Like, I'm always, like, kind of thinking of different things at once.
6: Hey, I think this may be the best video. And they're trying to fix it, and it was a guy like they would start it, and his mate was there with a spanner, and he would tap the boat going ting ting ting ting ting ting ting.
1: My brain doesn't very rarely stops at all. It keeps going.
6: They kept on trying different things, dude. Funniest video ever.
27: What the hell are you talking about?
6: I just wanted to tell you a quick story.
1: So as I'm racing, I'm thinking of multiple

0: things. Like, where Hunter is, where's the neck guy? Like, I'm always thinking the whole thing.
1: Make sure you weight that rear, track it. Watch your throttle control in the turns too, buddy.
2: An interesting fact, and this is something that my wife does, she does a lot of analytics for me, and Jet actually made 9 mistakes this year, and last year he made 6.
3: Jet Lawrence out of front and spins out! Too aggressive on the throttle!
2: So the 6 mistakes last year were more detrimental than the 9 this year. Everyone goes, oh, you made less mistakes. No, he actually made more, but he managed the mistakes better.
3: And it looked like Jet Lawrence had it figured out perfectly, and he lays it over.
0: If you ask any pro on how they got better, I mean, most of them will say it just took time.
4: Oh, he goes down, gets caught up.
2: One thing I was actually talking to Mitch Payton, and Mitch actually said to me, the mistakes never stop. You just learn to manage them. I love talking to smart men, and that was really good information. The mistakes always eat.
3: Oh, Jet Lawrence is down. Front end tucked under.
0: Everything that either Ricky told me, Greg Johnson, Johnny, all these other guys that went through it, I made sure I listened to them and actually put it into action on the track.
4: I'm surprised at 33.
3: Oh!
2: So the whole Faulkner incident was a really good lesson because he was worried about doing exactly what he did.
5: Do you remember this?
0: Oh, yeah.
3: Jet gets a little loose.
0: First thing, can we just talk about the save, to be honest? Like, not many people can save that.
6: Kind of like old school Jet, go through the whoops, fast as, little wild.
3: Jet gets a little loose. What a save.
6: He saved that. All right, sweet. Around the berm, literally as soon as he hit that tough block, my heart sunk because I'm just like,
4: I'm surprised at 33.
3: Oh! Connects in air as Jet Lawrence comes across and shuts down Austin Faulkner in midair.
0: I was mainly just fuming at myself, and Lucas had to take me away from the edge.
7: It was tough. It was heated. A lot of emotion involved. So he took hurting someone really bad.
8: So I feel gutted about it. Just a stupid mistake of my behalf of hitting a tough block and taking out another rider.
9: He stopped by right as I was getting out of a Metacritic. I opened the doors and he was standing right there and I was like, oh no, I think he was actually sorry. I kind of just was like, you know, it's one of those things, it was a racing deal.
8: Can't say much. I am sorry to the Faulkner family.
9: I know you didn't intend to do it, but just because you're sorry, my collarbone's still broke.
7: I had to let him get the poison out of the system, you know, the disappointment, the frustration, you know. But we really learned a lesson in, you know, having a short memory and, you know, focusing on the things you control and moving into the future and sticking to our game plan of what that 250 East Championship meant.
10: Sorry, big helmets.
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9: Yeah.
12: Give us Jet.
13: Right now, all focus is on Jet Lawrence as he's on his way to possibly winning his first Supercross championship. A little history for you. The last time we saw an 18-year-old win this 250 Supercross championship, Ken Roczen.
14: Go, buddy, go to work, right? 15 plus one, Jet Lawrence, come on. Do your shit, quit John.
13: 18 years old, out of Australia, starts the championship with a dub.
3: Here at Daytona, Jet Lawrence wins at the World Center of Racing. He is absolutely the Rocket Man. Jet Lawrence wins in Detroit, and Jet Lawrence will take the checkers in Indy.
15: Jet Lawrence is a Monster Energy AMA Supercross champion.
16: Awesome.
17: I didn't realize that was the last one. I thought we had another one.
18: You gotta get you right up there.
19: Good job, buddy. Good job.
20: You're good. Good season. Thank you.
21: You're a champion.
17: Thank you so much.
21: Congratulations.
20: Thank you so much.
7: For him to win it and win it in that convincing style. Epic. He did it.
3: This is going to be a popular podium. The crowd love this, young guys.
22: Out with that one, in with this one.
2: What's this championship mean? It means a box you had to tick. It's not everything. It's not the end, you know, it's not like, oh, wow, we've made it. I guess it's a good one to shut up all the haters where they go, oh, why is all the hype on Jet Lawrence? He hasn't won anything. Guess what, dickheads? That's 2 now.
23: I've dreamed of this since I was a little kid, and all the hard work that us and the team put in, all the hard times that I've gone through, this one night makes it all that disappear.

0: You know what I don't like about moto movies? They never use the real sound of the bike. Like, they'll be on a four-stroke and they'll have like, You could do like a moody moto scenes. Like when we're in the air, you could have like,
1: hey, in the air clicking gear.
0: A Harley Davidson.
1: Yeah.
0: In there as well, just to like mix it up a little, you know, like
2: Yeah, it's your boy Tay Lawrence. We got Daytona, we got the boy.
3: Come here.
2: Is this still recording? New team. Say bye to Honda.
4: Evidence Hunter Lawrence.
5: Captain Lawrence.

0: Hello?
1: Hey, what's up?
0: My roof.
1: Obviously not your IQ either.
0: Yeah.
1: The boys wanted to do that like thrift store thing or whatever to like kind of like design our own set.
2: But now you gotta one up them, you gotta make sure your set looks better than this.
3: I got it. I got something good.
1: We need artwork, chair.
0: $69,
1: ah,
0: dude.
1: Let's go. Do feel like a king. Potential lighting, die cast toys, anything else that's tight. Hey, I think we need to like keep Jet thinking that it's like super minimalistic. So he comes in just fully underprepared. I just got like one golf club and then just like a box thing. Nothing too crazy, like just keeping it pretty low key, you know?
3: Okay. Popping off right now. Am I allowed to buy clothes? I'm buying a fur coat. I'm feeling like beachy vibes, you know?
4: Come here, boy.
5: It would be nice if it had like some type of lawn chair or something.
4: Gotta have a bucket. It's where these sand castles.
5: But where are we gonna buy the sand?
3: We are going to Walmart.
5: I like it. It's a vibe.
2: That's not cheating?
3: No, just being smarter.
1: Hard to tell if we're competitive or not off the track, right? Hard to tell.
3: Got what we needed. Got a pool. Now we're just gonna go head over to the scenery and get it set up. So yeah, see you there, baby.
6: Oh my goodness, they've gone all out. let me guess, cool. Who's is who?
2: Yeah, Jet Hunter, straight away.
6: Exactly.
2: Oh, Hunter got a 67 Camaro up there.
6: Yeah, that's the 18-year-old going on 14.
2: That looks funny.
6: The 22-year-old going on 30, 40.
2: That's golden.
3: I'm fishing.
6: So the interior design skills of my boys, it's quite funny.
2: Jets is Jets and Hunters is Hunters. Suits their personality so perfect.
1: So I'm gonna put Milo on my set. He's gonna lay down on the flooring. Milo, come here. Lay down, come on, come here. Good boy. Because I stayed within the guidelines, thrift store only. It makes sense. You cheat at golf, cheat at set designing.
3: I don't cheat at golf. What's this thing? It's like a speaker.
1: Don't touch it. It's a speaker. Don't touch my stuff. Go sit in your crappy little spot.
3: You brought this thing from home, so it's not...
1: Do we want to talk about yours? What did you actually even find at a thrift store? Like, tell me one thing you found at a thrift store.
3: Hannah's clubhouse. Clubhouse not too bad, but that relates to golf, and golf is frustrating sometimes where, hey, who doesn't like the beach? The chicks love the beach, guys love the beach. Everyone loves the beach, man.
2: Let's get your opinion. Who won here?
7: Hunter. Hunter won. Jets just looked uncomfy. Hunter's just felt more cozy.
1: Well, yeah, it's a given, but, you know, I didn't want to rub it in. You know, we've seen how he took it earlier when we first seen it. He was a little, you know, denial, you know.
3: You only like it because it has golf.
2: You got the
3: and
2: kit.
3: And I got the kit.
2: Yeah.
3: And the fishing rod.
1: Yeah, when have you ever wore that? It's not you. This is me.
3: No, but this
1: authenticity
3: is me on the
1: wins every time.
3: Freaking chill as.
1: What, a beach?
3: No, I'm chill as, like the beach. Everyone loves the beach. Who doesn't like the beach?
1: Yeah, but I'm Svente. Party life or no life?
3: I like my one because it's different. I mean, Hunter went the easy route with going just got like with just golf. I went a little bit different out there.
7: So here's how Jack would have won. If there was a cooler full of beer there, he would have won.

0: So close.
1: What's up, big guy?
0: What's up, brother?
1: I noticed two things right now.
0: Yep.
1: Well, the stash and the red plate.
0: Hey.
1: Let's talk about one of them.
0: Well, the mustache from last weekend, and it just didn't leave. The red plate's also new, and hopefully it doesn't leave.
2: There's a lot of talk about the weight of the plate, in other words, the pressure that comes with having that red plate last weekend, exchanging hands now on the front of Hunter Lawrence.
3: Leaving Red Bud, I had the red plate, and I was just like kind of mad about it because I was like, I felt like I didn't earn it.
4: Oh, and Hunter has gone down. It's gone from bad to worse.
3: Southwick sucked. It just got cross-jumped. He looked over at the bottom and then just went hard left.
5: Oh, he gets crossed up.
3: I was pretty heated because it just felt like such a dumb thing to do, like cross jumping. You can't change direction, you know?
5: Now he's going to be well outside the points lead.
3: I loitered myself and came back to salvage whatever I could.
6: Literally the exact same thing kind of happened to me last year. He went 1-1 and I got cross jumped also.
3: And I was so mad because it was like, you know, I had just got the red plate. Obviously not how I wanted my day to go, and it was just kind of something out of my control. So I was, yeah, angry and stuff. And yeah, obviously we had words and stuff.
4: Minimizing the damage. 10 positions made up late in that one.
7: Styles came out to me and said, Dazzy, I apologize. And I said, okay, with your helmet on. Go over there with your helmet off, apologize. You've done the right thing as a man and it's over.
3: It is what it is, settled. It was more just like kind of frustrating.
7: So I seemed to stay a lot more calm in those issues and just work with the analytics of it, and hopefully Styles learns from it, Hunter learns from it, he's still young, to be better at the end of it, you know.
1: Hunter, red plate back.
8: Hell yeah. It's a good standby.
3: So who's your new team? Tell us who.
9: Lucas, yeah, look at me now, Lucas.
3: This your new team?
9: Yeah, it's your fault you didn't sign me.
3: So you're KDM now?
9: Yeah.
3: What if Honda can, like, make an offer and get you back? Yeah, I wouldn't say if Tate didn't feel at home with us. A lot of team skipping going around. Tate, we just had a few loyalty issues.
10: New team.
11: Yeah, new team. Looks fresh.
10: Say bye to Honda.
11: Yeah.
7: Tater Bear, we often laugh. He lives the best life.
3: You can't go in that team. Hey, come out.
7: Tate sort of makes you look at the world in a different type of light.
11: Since you got AP stuff, can you go get his bike? Yeah. And then you can be my mechanic and we'll race tonight. Maybe we'll just run the 7.
10: Bring it on, Jet. I got a private jet.
7: A really lovely feeling for a parent when you have an autistic child because you don't know how they're going to fit into the real world.
10: Come here. Is this still recording?
3: He's just a champion. And he's like funny. He's like genuinely funny.
10: It's your boy, got the Air Force Ones.
3: He's always awesome to have around.
10: Yeah, it's your boy, Tay Lawrence. We are at Daytona, we got the boys. See that airport over there? That's where my private jet is.
3: So earlier this year, we took Tate to Daytona and we did bike week. We're riding a Decky Mount, it's his first time at Daytona Bike Week. Go and get Tate some badass leathers, some rings. Pretty much turn him into a biker. He likes being a bad boy.
10: I like it. No one can mess with me, dog.
12: I'm the mum, so I don't get the full extent of everything shared with me because I get referenced as the fun police.
10: Look out, Jet.
12: I came back to seeing Tate in the pits with his Bikey Week shirt and all the rest of it. He was looking a treat, and I was just like, I can imagine the mischief he got up to.
3: Said, I get a leather jacket, I'm gonna do what I want, when I want, because I'm living the when I want, what I want lifestyle.
13: So he's the new me. He took my mechanic, he took the whole team, and now he's got a bigger check than me, so.
7: It was funny how the whole pits sort of half relaxed and mingled from this autistic kid. Didn't care who won the race. Didn't care what colour bike. He was just there to have a good time.
10: What's up? I'm signing.
3: That's all he really wanted was a backpack, some team clothing, and he would work for anyone.
10: Yeah, I got my filmer.
12: He had the best day ever, and I'm like, you can't just keep, you know, chopping and changing shirts. And I think he got in about 3 different vlogs of people.
10: Thank you.
12: And if you asked him anything about Daytona, not one bit of it would be mentioning about Hunter or Jet.
14: I already got booed by Tate, so I'm trying to mentally recover from that. I apply myself this to a lot of like old school music, like kind of around like Ellen got like Earth, Wind, Fire.
3: My relationship with Jet is pretty good as well. It's crazy to think how far we've come and stuff from kids always like bickering and fighting and stuff.
12: When they were younger, Hunter didn't want Jet around at all. Like,

0: as year and a half than it has ever been.
1: Big TikTok guy, huh?
2: I was listening though before it came on.
1: Is that facts on it?
3: I'm just gonna go ahead and say that's just cap. Like, that just sounds trash to me. If you find a rock band on TikTok and then start listening to them, I'm sorry, I can't do it. Like, you may as well listen to MGK.
0: They're still brothers at the end of the day, and that's the most important thing, is family.
4: Hunter actually entered Southwick with a 7-point lead. He's now 15 down on Jet, who swept that weekend, went 1-1 at our last race.
5: The animosity is nothing on a dirt bike, right? This is what they've always wanted. This is what they've dreamt of.
4: Jet immediately on the attack. Big leap into the rollers.
6: Wow.
4: Can he keep that rear wheel driving? Hunter's going to push him wide.
5: There's people hoping for a headline.
0: Hunter's got to be so annoyed at his brother for beating him every weekend.
4: Jet!
6: Already!
4: Yeah, goes to the wheel.
0: They've united while everyone else is trying to divide them.
4: Jet goes inside. Hunter goes inside. Lap traffic is there. Jet Lawrence takes a big moto victory.
0: Don't get me wrong. Hunter wants to win. Hunter wants to do that. But we've brought them up to not focus on who is beating you, but learn what you can learn from that rider who's beating you.
7: Not much said after Millville, really. It's whenever someone has a bad day, it kind of stays pretty silent.
4: 30 minutes and two laps of Moto 2 here at Washougal, the battle of the Lawrence brothers. Oh no, Hunter throws it away! And Jet Lawrence, not his best track, not his best day, yet he wins the overall again. And poor Hunter Lawrence could have won the overall today. The way it shook out didn't happen, and it goes to Jet again.
8: The one Lawrence you hadn't signed yet, he was out there exploring, and you finally had to lock him down, right?
5: I was scared you guys were going to ask me this one. This one was tough. This was a tough deal to get done. Tate was pretty adamant. He wasn't signing with me.
8: I mean, do you want him to be your agent, or is it kind of like, meh?
5: I hadn't even really approached him, and he is openly going in the public. I'm not signing with Myrtle. Screw Lucas. Like, it was aggressive on his end against me.
9: Because I know he's going to screw it up.
8: Yeah, he probably would, huh?
9: Yeah.
8: Well.
9: Don't put this on the thing.
8: Don't? Okay.
9: No.
10: If I come back with the contract, are you going to sign it?
9: Yes.
10: You sure?
11: Wait a minute. We're going to get the contract.
8: My assistant's getting me the contract pen caught.
12: Contract. With Lucas,
11: all
12: bonuses
7: go to Hunter and Jet.
12: I'd like to present to you maybe something you can look over with your agent. Here's your contract. And then if you agree to these terms, you can just sign on the line.
9: Yes.
12: Sign. Thank you.
8: That's a good for the world.
12: Photo,
0: yeah,
8: as one.
0: Press release.
12: It's a big press release.
0: Wow. Three boys on the factory team. It's a dream come true.
13: We wanted to give you a signing bonus.
0: Ooh.
13: With your brand ambassador relationship with us. So, why don't you come on in here.
0: I was really blown away. I think humbled sort of thing, that the fact that Honda went to go to this trouble, because I know how much it meant to Tate.
7: So Tate Bear, he signed with HRC Honda. He's got his quad.
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15: You even got your own little stickers, Tate.
16: See, you got hub stickers, you can put them certain places.
17: I had to sell his little battery one in Australia, and I made him drive it down our street to the neighbour, and he was crying because I made him sell his quad to go to Europe. So for him to get a quad, unreal, and that shows you the family feeling that HRC's got.
8: What do you think, dude?
9: Let's get it.
10: What do you think? Is Honda the best now?
9: Yep.
10: Hey, they're looking after you.
0: To see the smile on his face, I knew it would be. It's so special to see that, because he's missed out on quite a few things that he still, you know, he loves this journey that they're on too. Just the parts that he's involved, it's like he is a daily part of the boys.
10: Have a feel, mate. Feel how the levers are.
9: Yeah. Too bouncy.
17: So they presented that to him and said, okay, Tate, you're a brand ambassador now, you know, and shook his hand, and he had his Honda shirt on. And
10: bit shaky there for a while, you know, wearing some other team shirts, but Honda come through for you in the end.
7: Chopped and changed a few times to different manufacturers, but he's finally planted it with Honda, so it should be good.
10: Oh, yeah.
17: And Lars made a stipulation, Tate, if I see you

0: This has got the look of a quick soapbox.
1: He's flying through there. This is going to be a good time.
2: He's soon given other person a bad idea. Look, he said, I'm going to just hang on. Forget it to the drum.
3: There are those that come to the Red Bull Soapbox race for a great day out, basking in the sunshine, waving to the thousands of people in the crowd, and chatting to fellow teams about their less than aerodynamic designs.
0: Oh, it's hard to control this one, isn't it? Look at this.
3: These happy-go-lucky competitors enjoy every second of it. On the other side of the pits are those who take the terms competition, race, and winner slightly more seriously. No doubt you'll have seen them choreographing their push starts, discussing fine details with officials. They look a bit like these six teams who delivered the best fast and fearless runs of 2017. We start off in the idyllic city of Lausanne, Switzerland, and a team that knew a thing or two about going downhill.
0: So Team White Bull come next. Robin Pellet is the pilot. He says he's the brains of the operation. And his sister, Mylise, is apparently the sister of the brains of the operation. They're students from Lausanne, they're studying sport. They love skiing, they love that kind of thing, those adrenaline sports, so they should be perfectly suited here today. There's the onboard shot from inside the soapbox. It's nice and bright, this one, and it's picking up a fair deal of speed, almost managed to clear that middle section. Here we go through the chicane. Oh, not through the chicane. Halfway through the chicane. I think that was a case of a pilot getting too excited by the speed. There are certain parts of the circuit where you have to apply the brakes. The chicane, everybody, is one of them. Now they're going to try and push their way down to the finish. And there's still a fair way to go. Oh, he's nearly lost it. Over the bone rattler. They can see the funny side. There's the finish. And over the wedge. And a little clip in the air as well. 151.22. It started off with so much promise.
3: Next, we head to the home of Lights, Camera, Action, Los Angeles, California. And if you ever want a fast delivery, I suggest you call these guys.
0: So now we go Spicy Noodle from Orange County. Mike's the driver. And they've actually broken three soapboxes in testing. I get the impression this might well be a team that pushes the soapbox to the absolute limit. And they've given themselves a really, really good start there with a nice creative soapbox and a very good performance score. So the Spicy Noodle is on the way. It's a design that's different to most that we've seen today with a handlebar steering technique. Very wide there, but that's because they're really travelling at this stage as well. This is very, very fast so far. Now, if they can get through this right-hander, they could be in position to post a time. And they've gone through there really well. That's really smooth. Really nice racing line taken here by Spicy Noodle. Now, they can see the finish line when they get around this corner. They've got the kicker. There it is. Over the finish line. Now, it's all about the clock. There's the finish. 54.29. That's a really, really quick time. We've seen nothing as fast as that so far. And it was smooth, it was fast, it was good. They pushed it, they were brave, and they were successful.
3: For our third speedy soapbox, we head to Paris. And once this soapbox found its

0: rhythm, there was no stopping it.
1: So we have drum team now. From brass band to rock and roll, everything goes here. Capel the pilot, Fouquet the co-pilot. They're workmates at a packaging company and they're hoping to play the drums all the way down. And they've got a maximum performance score, which is brilliant at the start. Here he goes, banging those skins on the way down. Drum team on the way. You can see the pilot in the big bass at the bottom. And still he's hammering away at the top. More in fear than anything else. He's soon given that up as a bad idea. Look, he says, I'm going to just hang on, forget hitting the drums. This is a brilliant run, though, by the way. Look how fast these guys are. Look at this. They're like maniacs down the circuit. Let's have a look at the time. That's amazing. 37.03. Astonishing speed. Unbelievable run by drum team. They literally got down to the bottom by the skin of their teeth. They were hanging on inside that soapbox. That was brilliant. Watch the speed through the final couple of corners. He's hanging on for grim death at the back. So fast. Such a good time. That is brilliant.
0: Next up, we head to Holland and an absolutely fabulous run.
1: So now we go absolutely fabulous. And it would be absolutely fabulous if somebody could actually get to the bottom and set a time. Now, they're driving Lady Penelope's car here from Thunderbirds with a good creativity score. And when you see the circuit, you can see how difficult it is. I've got the best seat in the house and I'm not moving. 28 for the performance. Here's the bird. Nobody's gone high through there. Now the car wash. Doesn't look like this car needs much of a wash, actually. Through there, that's fine. Now, here's the tunnel. This is where it starts to get interesting. I can't wait. Through the tunnel and OK. Down, oh, look at the bonnet through the water. Look at that. You can't write this, can you? Down the stair set, over the other side. I don't think he's in control anymore. I think he's just going down there itself. Through that little chicane at the end and over the finish line, and then there's the drop. And 35 seconds, the pilot has no idea how he got there. He lost control and that was it. Look, from that point on, he's not in control of the soapbox. It just found its way to the bottom from there. I can't believe this today.
0: We head to London, England next, and a seriously speeding sea creature.
1: The Dramatic Aquatic is a soapbox made by a group of students at Plymouth University. And they've made the soapbox as part of a summer project, and it's made using marine debris. And with that marine debris, they've constructed a giant squid. Harrison is the team captain and pilot, and the crew, Sam, Isaac and Jess. Jess is the marine technology student, so I'm guessing that she's been the inspiration behind it. 26 for creativity, 24 for performance, but this has got the look of a quick soapbox. And it's already picking up speed at the top, going into the lino, and it's flying through there. Harrison's got this moving, and it's over the lolly drop, and it's quick, and it's moving towards the speed gun. Interesting here to see how fast this one is. 33 miles an hour, wow, that's set the benchmark today. That's very fast through there, over the sizzler. This is going to be some time. The Dramatic Aquatic has been quick, it's been dramatic, and it's 31.55. And that's a brilliant run by the Dramatic Aquatic. The marine debris made the perfect soapbox, and the speed, they were like lightning through the speed gun. Look how quick they were there through the lido. They hardly touched the second ramp and they just got quicker and quicker and quicker from that point on. It was well designed, it was smooth, it was always straight and very, very aerodynamic over the sizzler. And a spectacular finish at the end as well for Dramatic Aquatic.
0: For our final destination, we head to Belgium, and a run demonstrating that when thought through, both the soapbox and gravity can work in harmony.
1: Here's the next one. I'm not even going to try and pronounce this one. But what I will tell you, it's made up of André, Thierry, Pascal, Kimberly and Matteo. And it's nice and spectacular with the smoke billowing out of the back. It's Looks like Dick Dastardly's car, doesn't it? From Wacky Races. Whether they encounter the Arkansas Chuggabug on the way down, we'll wait and see. But it's really good through there. Really fast over the cobbles as well. Now with, oh, big air as well, no problem at all. Muttley's laughing his socks off in the back. See, if you get down there quickly, there's hardly any foam. He's flying through there. This is going to be a good time. Spectacular at the end. And what about that? 40.33. It's a soapbox that looked the part, was the part. It's a really fast run by a team that I won't even try and pronounce.
0: What a way to finish. That's it for our 2017 Fast and Fearless. Join us next time for more fun speed seekers at the Red Bull Soapbox Race.

0: let's roll cameras.
1: Yeah. Mark interview, take one.
2: Progression is the evolution of something. The next step, unlocking that new door. All sports have a similarity in the way they progress, but I would say action sports have a really unique way of going about it and have been progressing the fastest. I don't think progression ever stops, even if you want it to. Progression doesn't care about your feelings. Everything progresses over time.

0: That'll give me a chance to pronounce some of these Hawaiian names.
1: All right.
2: Tell me when.
3: Where am I looking? Oh, it's just a voiceover, isn't it? Okay.
0: This is the story of a fearless king. It begins on the south shore of the Hawaiian island of Lanai,
3: where there's a rock ledge on a seaside cliff high above the water.
4: It was near here that future King Kahekili was born.
2: And it was on this very rock ledge that he pioneered the sport of lilikawa.
0: Legend says that it began in 1770 when Kahekili made his way to the ledge.
3: And then he leapt.
2: And plummeted.
4: Through 600 feet of open air.
2: Wait, that doesn't sound right.
4: Well, more like 63 feet. Before plunging into the water without making a splash.
0: King Kahekili swam to the shore unscathed.
2: He made this dive so often, his people called him the Birdman.
4: And the rock ledge he dove from became known as Kahekili's Leap.
3: His legendary dives inspired a rite of passage for warriors to prove their bravery and their loyalty.
0: By practicing lilikawa.
2: The higher the dive and the smaller the splash, the more impressive it was.
0: And that's how one king's extraordinary leap started the sport of high diving. High diving is the sport of diving pushed to its extreme.
2: You look down and you're shaking because there's so much height between you and the water.
3: Adrenaline, fear, thoughts, you're just flooded with emotions.
0: It's just pushing the limits of human capabilities in the air.
2: You start counting down. 3, 2, 1.
4: You can feel the wind in your face. You can hear it as you're falling. You know when your dog sticks their head out of the window and he's like, feeling the wind in the face and is happy, that's how we feel.
2: It goes by like this. The impact is very powerful.
4: The water is trying to break you. Half of your body's pushing. The other half that's underwater starts to decelerate. There's like 5 Gs that you have to withstand.
5: Yeah, buddy! That's how you do it!

0: It's a very spectacular sport.
1: It's pretty easy, just jumping from high places into water. That's just basically high diving. It's gotten better and better every year, and it keeps growing.
2: Orlando Duque, the man with the ponytail. He's such a legend of the sport, one of the main pioneers.
3: Your go-to cliff diving image when you think of high diving and cliff diving.
0: I still remember being like shocked seeing what he was doing and how he was able to do these big high dives so well almost every time.
2: He's really pushed the progression of our sport in a number of ways. The attention that he's brought to it is just incredible.
1: The first time I heard about competitive high diving, it was on TV. In Europe.

0: first time I seen like this kind of sport on TV, and immediately I was drawn to it. I just started diving at a high diving show in Austria. And I said, I think I can do that. A couple of years later, I was invited to one of the competitions. Back then, we didn't have a ranking. It was an invitation, you know. It was, this guy's pretty good, he's safe, he's gonna be fine. And that's how you got an invitation, you know? It was like a small group of people. We started as maybe like the outsiders, you know? We were like the people that left the pool. We were just looking for a new challenge after so many years of repeating the same things, the same heights, the same situations.
1: This is what I do. This is what I love to do. This is all I want to do. It's dangerous, it's, you know, exciting. It has a lot of elements that other things don't have.
0: In the pool, everything is very elegant, very official, very nice, you know, very calm. And we're the ones outside. We're the ones just jumping and going crazy. People didn't perceive it very well.
2: Snowboarding off the hop was a bunch of punks, not really welcome on the hill. I think the mindset of the pioneers, people like Jake Burton or whoever it may be, their biggest goals was trying to get other people to realize how much fun it is. And I think that that's sort of how a lot of things evolve and progress into sports, is a few people enjoying it and passing it on to others.
0: Back then, everything wasn't about money. Everything wasn't about, I'm gonna be rich. I knew I wasn't gonna be rich out of cliff diving, you know? We all had to have a second job to be able to do this sport. Wintertime, I was a bartender. I was taking pictures in the slopes, you know, of the skiers. The prize money at the beginning was only for like top three or top six, but we were 12 people diving. Us as divers got together and we started splitting the prize money, making sure that everybody was getting something from the pot. If we wanted the sport to grow, we needed to have everybody happy, to have everybody wanting to come back to make sure that we were going to push together to the next level.
3: I still remember seeing Orlando at the breakfast table for the first time. It was so strange. For me, he was just an icon from the first time I saw him.
0: He brought like some new blood, some new energy. He wanted to do something different.
3: It took me a couple of years to really get the dives that were able to really get to his level.
2: Nothing makes you progress more than competing against people that are driving to be their best. It sort of pushes you to try harder things and learn new tricks and essentially progress.
3: In 2009, Red Bull Cliff Diving World Series took off.
0: It was the biggest year for the sport. Standing on the stage, got the whole place rocking. We had 8 events. No, we've never had that many events. Vacation, hotel hopping.
3: My hardest dive, the back triple twisting triple, has the hardest dive in the world at the moment. I definitely don't think this is the top level of what the divers can achieve. Before that, there was a few competitions a year. They were from lower heights. But when the World Series started, we had many competitions, all from the same height.
0: It was good for us to really prepare, really practice, really hard.
3: It gave the divers a chance to really get used to the height and deal with the fear a little bit easier.
4: Definitely the level of high diving has stepped up in the past year. There's quite a few people turning up to this competition with new dives in mind.
3: It just took off. People were learning new dives left, right and center.
2: When there's an actual tour and you're going week in, week out with the world's best, you're seeing them practice, you're seeing their hottest moves, You're seeing what they struggle on. It's definitely motivating and pushes you to want to progress too.
0: That's when Gary started doing all these big dives. A quad twisting back, triple. And he also did a quadruple front with 1.5 twists. Those are not even diving dives. These were done for high diving. I mean, of course, it shook everything up.
3: It was close and it didn't go my way.
0: I mean, I want that one. But he was making progress in terms of confidence in orientating himself and trying to find the best way to do the dive.
3: That series in 2009 was the building blocks for me. With these dives that I'm doing now, I could be the champion.
2: Doing something for the very first time is much harder when there's no point of reference. Yeah, a lot of times when you have a new trick unlocked and you can apply that to competition, your chances of winning tend to be really high. Introducing the undisputed heavyweight champion of the world. Standing in your presence, boy, what you gonna do? Prepare for the bad news, cause you gonna lose. Top is where I'm headed, homie, yeah, it's my time. Stop me if you can, but it's a heck you can't climb.
5: Have we seen the best of Gary Hunt?
6: You'll have to come and see you next year.
0: We had a World Series champion, but we're missing an official International Federation World Champion. That came in 2013. That's when FINA, the International Swimming Federation, looked back at us and said they're actually really competitive, really high-level athletes, and we were included in the program for the World Championships.
2: Any sport gets big enough, they're gonna have a federation or a governing body, and that's just how sport progresses.
7: Good afternoon. Welcome again to these FINA 15th World Championships for something you will not have seen in these FINA World Championships before. High diving makes its spectacular debut.
3: It was a big shock for everyone.
0: None of us thought that was going to be possible.
7: Wow, stunning diving from there from Orlando Duque.
3: That's an enormous step for the sport and gave us confidence that maybe one day we would be part of the Olympic Games.
0: Please, if you see that with what's happening in the Olympics now with skateboarding, with surfing, the skateboarders were the rebels that nobody wanted the skateboarders outside of their shop. You know, they would call the police, and now they're in the Olympics, now they're professionals.
7: Orlando Duque, you can hear him thump through the water there. What an incredible competition.
0: I mean, it was awesome.
7: High diving world champion 2013.
0: It kind of officialized everything. Now this was turning into something that we could make a living.
2: Having a federation come in that is getting it broadcasted around the world, that is helping with prize purse, more eyes, more dollars. And that is beneficial for everyone.
0: I think that was what raised the level again. Everybody could focus 100% on training, recovery, competing.
3: 2014 was a special year. It was the first time the women were invited to compete with us.
8: That's kind of when I first saw the sport, and you know, I was drawn to it immediately.
3: Rihanna had a couple of hiccups in her first few competitions.
8: Do you really want to hear about the first competition that I did? Oh, that was a tough one. I was intimidated, I was frightened, wiped out, got pulled out of the water by the scuba divers. I had a moment where I went like, nah, this is not for me. But there was something inside of me that was saying, no, you have to give it another shot. I was on my way to the airport. My cheeks started to well up. I was kind of just silent and speechless. My dad turned to me and he said, what's wrong with you? What's going on? Like, you're on the way to Texas. You're about to chase a dream that you'd been training for the last years. And I turned to him and I said, I don't know if I want to go. Don't want to embarrass myself. I'm scared. He said, take in the experience and do what you know how to do.
2: Dealing with pressure and stress. Visualize yourself doing what you want to do and see it so many times in your head that there's no way it's not going to become a reality. Run it through your head so many times that you can't miss.
9: And that'll lock it in.
10: She cannot believe it.
8: Through my mind, that was just what I had to do and just make sure that I was having a good time and not letting it overwhelm me. It's a lot. It's a lot that's going on upstairs, you know?
0: Fear is definitely the biggest barrier in cliff diving. That's why we talk about it so much. I've definitely done an extra twist on the last dive of the 2017 series.
11: That's the wrong dive.
0: You're set out to do one thing and you do something else. You start to question yourself in everything you do. You doubt yourself. I needed to be in seventh place to claim the title.
10: This is unbelievable. I mean, he must be devastated.
2: Not achieving the results early in your career, it's a little easier to accept. You're so new to it, you're so happy to be there, just be a part of it, versus when you're a little bit older. It can be a little bit harder to swallow, for sure.
0: It was a tough moment for me and something that took me a long, long time to get over. I still have to be very careful on my choice of dives.
2: You can really learn a lot about yourself, overcoming fears and getting back to what you love to do and pushing for progression again.
8: Failure is an important part of progression. Those failures are what make you hungry for more.
0: Mentally, a lot of times, it's hard to overcome those mistakes that maybe you made. Try to find your motivation, you know? Find something that pushes you. Myself, personally, I juggle a lot. It's kind of a way of just calming myself, and it's like a meditation for me.
8: I always try and escape in my mind to a happy place. That's what I focus on, is keeping it together mentally and just making sure that I can, you know, perform the dive to the best of my ability.
12: And greetings from paradise as we kick off the 2019 Red Bull Cliff Diving World Series. Rhiannon Niflin, absolutely on the money. Winning gold here in Polignano Mare. And another superb dive by Rhiannon Niflin. And that just happened again. Rhiannon Niflin, unstoppable, unmatchable.
0: In 2019, Rhiannon had a perfect season. This is really difficult. To maintain that kind of level of competition, that kind of level of concentration, it is impressive.
12: Welcome to Beirut, Lebanon for stop number 5 of the 2019 Red Bull Cliff Diving World Series. Gary Hunt in typical form, unreal.
10: And the scores from the judges.
12: Wow! 10s across the board.
10: That's a record, 5 10s in a row.
0: He scored a perfect 10 in one of the biggest dives in competition. It's like everything you've dreamed of and all of a sudden is there in front of you. For Rhiannon and Gary, after a perfect dive, after a perfect season, what's more there, you know? What's beyond perfection?
8: You have so much emotion and so much adrenaline that I almost feel it like there's a crash. For 2 days after, I just sat there like, okay, now what? It does get that way, but it's really important to make it fun.
0: The approach is whatever you did in the past, that's already done. There's still a lot more to accomplish. Every time we reach this new door that we open, there is always more in front of us.
12: Here's the rookie, Molly Carlson, her first ever appearance on the Red Bull Cliff Diving World Series.
0: Molly Carlson is one of the bright stars in the women's field.
8: The new kid on the block.
0: Somebody that has a lot of potential to push and give Rhiannon Niflin a run for her money.
8: She came in last year with an incredible rookie season and showed us that she means business.
2: It seems like every decade there's a group of kids that come up and they're all around the same age and kind of put everyone on notice that's already there.
9: I fell in love with high diving on social media. I followed these athletes that kind of made the switch from regular diving that I had known to high diving.
0: All of us come from diving, but Molly came from a really good background of diving. She had really good results on her national team.
9: I started messing around with my college coach on 10 meter, and he was like, Molly, you should do Red Bull cliff diving. And I was like, what? I don't believe you, but I'm gonna ask my followers. 99% of people said yes. The 1% was my mom. She was like, please don't.
2: The internet and media has sped up the progression in action sports by light years, in my opinion. It can be a negative place, but you can also use it in a lot of positive lights and not let it get you down, but more motivate you and inspire you to go out and do rad stuff yourself.
9: Following these influencers of cliff diving and high diving from a very young age just made me wanna be an influencer myself. I fell in love with posting behind the scenes content, and that is what went crazy.
11: Go on.
9: I'm super lucky because my comment section is all positivity and people supporting not only me, but each other. If I do a dive, I know 3 million people are gonna see it and support me and, you know, celebrate with me that I've achieved a level of bravery that I never thought I could do.
13: Woo, we did it! Thank you for joining my 20-meter adventure. Brave gang, I love you.
3: You're so easily able to see what other people are doing and how good people are getting, and so that pushes you to work harder.
2: You go online, and if someone does a 1800 or a 1980 or whatever it may be, you're probably gonna see that day. When it's so fresh in a reality, it starts to make your brain tick and be like, oh, I could probably go and do that.
8: It gives us the platform and it gives a lot of professional athletes the opportunity to inspire like younger generations.
3: I mean, Aiden started this sport, I think, when he was 12 years old.
0: He's doing the biggest dive, the most difficult dive in the world.
9: He's 19. It's just gonna be crazy to watch this sport progress and to see dives that we never even thought could be possible.
3: The level now is really, really high. Compared with my first competition was 2008. I mean, we're doing two more somersaults on some of the dives, three more twists on some of the dives. It really has come a long, long way.
0: We just planted a little seed and it grew to this, and now it's gonna keep growing.
3: It's gonna grow, it's gonna get better and bigger. This sport is very much at the start of its road. We're gonna be diving from locations that we've never dived before. Some real special things are in the future for us, I'm sure.
9: For women especially, we're gonna see a lot more people joining the sport, as well as people challenging those big dives. Once this sport is guaranteed to finally get into the Olympics,
3: that's only gonna bring more and more divers from around the world.
9: Everyone wants to get on the podium at the Olympics. That's gonna really show some brave dives off the 20 and 27 meter platforms.
8: Possibilities are endless.
2: I don't think progression ever stops, even if you want it to, or if you don't love where it's going, you're gonna have to sit on the sidelines and watch everyone progress right past you. It's just the way of life. Everything progresses over time.
3: Coming to a point where there's not many more new dives that I'll be able to do, but I'm looking forward to the time when I hang my speedo up and watch from a spectator's point of view and see where this sport can really go.
0: I cringe to think about what these guys are gonna be doing, you know? It's gonna look good, it's gonna be big.
8: It's human nature to wanna progress and to wanna get the best out of yourself. That's what brings you joy and happiness, to know that you've pushed further forward.
0: I've been in the sport since 99, a little over 20 years. I retired a couple of years ago. My cycle, my time is done. Now you guys take it and see where you can go with it.
11: My mom used to say, if your friends jumped off a cliff, would you do it? Well, the answer is yes.

the idea of progression is a foundation of any sport, especially like an individual-based sport. I got into skateboarding because I saw that it continued to evolve, it continued to progress. That's really what pulled me into it. There are many parallels with skateboarding and other sports that you could draw. It doesn't matter how far you get, you can still spin further, flip faster in all kinds of different terrain. Where does progression stop? I don't think it stops. There's no stopping. Can't stop, won't stop.

0: Okay. 1, 2, can we get this party started?
1: So it began with a volcano. There was an eruption on an island of Martinique in the Caribbean, and the French Navy was evacuating the town. Lieutenant Frank Herbert realized that indigenous people were clearing all the obstacles, no problem, comparing to the Europeans that they are evacuating. Herbert adapted what he learned and put it into a French training program for the military called Parcours de Combattant, the Path of the Warrior. One of the soldiers brought his knowledge back to Paris and taught it to his son, David Bell, and his friends, which included Sébastien Foucault. They called the sport parkour. It was more about the efficiency of moving from point A to point B instead of moving creatively. Sébastien Foucault went over to the UK, added flips and twists and more creative movement, and called it free running.
2: I think a sport is born on an activity or an idea that someone is doing or someone enjoys that is different than the norm, that's outside the mainstream. And as long as there is a group of people that are willing to do it or enjoy doing it, it becomes a sport.
1: All the way back, me and my friends were approaching Red Bull because, to be honest, we thought we were pretty cool. And we thought Red Bull should sponsor us. They did talk to us and told us, we don't sponsor teams. We sponsor single athletes or events. And we're basically in a room looking at each other and saying like, well, then let's do an event. It really felt like we are creating something new and exciting. We had mats securing the place. The drops were huge, that's why we had mats. The judging back then, it was an athlete's choice.
2: To have an event that is peer judged is ambitious at best.
1: It was quite nuts. It was wild. There was also the feeling of, are we creating something that is going to like be a problem?
3: Nowadays, it's pretty normal to see parkour alongside other urban sports like BMX and skateboarding. But really, in the very beginning, the mentality behind parkour was a lot closer to martial arts. We're not supposed to do it in a show-offy way. It was very important that it was non-competitive. You're only allowed to compare yourself to who you were yesterday, not to anybody else.
4: It was like a two groups of people, people that really loved it and people that really didn't like it at all.
3: So I was like, I'm not supposed to like this, but still it was very interesting to see what people were doing. You could clearly tell that people were pushing themselves and trying to do something that hadn't been done before.
5: Unbelievable. I never even thought free running would get to competition.
4: I remember seeing the YouTube video and being like, oh my God, this is the best thing ever, and I hope one day I can be there and I can compete.
3: Initially, I definitely didn't support competitions until I got invited to one.
4: Guy reached out to me on MySpace. I was so stoked, and I talked to my mom and I talked to my friends. But my family was big, and I feel like that's when they really like realized, oh, this guy's cool. We support you.
3: Back then, parkour was such a small sport. Like, you were looked at with like weird looks on the street because people had no idea what we were even doing back then.
1: This needed to happen to create a legitimate sport or to create something bigger than what it was.
2: Well, the pioneers of the sport are the ones leading the way, and they're the ones that are determining how far it can go and showing the new generation what is possible. When a sport is in its formative years, the pioneers are the ones that are doing stuff that are a little bit different. But the ones that are creating that movement are the ones that are really putting themselves out there.
6: Hey, welcome to the Red Bull Autumn Ocean 2009 in Vienna. We're in Mariahilfer Street in the town center, and we're just gonna go explore and have fun. Let's go.
3: Mainly saw it as an opportunity to go and meet all these athletes that I've been looking up to. I got to meet all these people that I only knew from the internet.
4: It was crazy because when I first got into this event, it's like this realization, like, yo, I'm not alone. There is like more people doing it, and there is people that want to push this sport.
1: Yeah, it definitely was a year where all these great athletes entered the scene.
4: It was funny because like when I got there, I was like thinking, yo, this is sick, I'm so unique. They invited me here, and a lot of people was telling me like, yo, you got it, you're best, been watching your videos. I got lost, which is really good because I was like, yo, all this ego went up, like I got invited to this event, I'm sick, and then you're lost. You're big as nobody. Welcome. They say like failures is where you learn the most.
2: Failure is the best teacher. I think that there's a lot of people that get into something and the first time they fail at it or they get hurt or they get disappointed is when they quit and they don't understand the value of perseverance.
4: It sucks, but it's true.
3: For a lot of people to realize that they can do something, they have to see someone else do it first. These people that pave the way for other people to follow to then build upon that foundation, those are very rare. Lucy really pushed the sport so much and just had amazing skills.
7: I mean, I had no business being out there. Like, I had no idea what I was doing.
3: She would go so hard and she would just always throw down some super gangster tricks.
7: You know, I was like, I'm not gonna turn down this opportunity. This is amazing just to like hang out with all these incredible athletes from all over the world.
4: She was crazy. Like some of the tricks she did, I never tried them. Like she was killing it. Like if not Lucy Rumberg, I don't know if like girls would compete, you know.
7: I just love being out there with all the guys and, you know, hopefully we can get more females involved. That's one of my goals. Leading by example, like, hey, I'm 5 foot tall and I can do this. I don't remember it bothering me. I mean, I wish that there were more females that would get involved, but I didn't really care. Like, I remember sitting there before my run was like, okay, if I can get through this run without a dying or breaking my leg, I have won.
3: Back then, the main arguments that people would bring up who were against competitions said people would want to show off too much and that they would do things that were too risky. And then there would be all these terrible injuries and then people would get a wrong understanding of parkour.
4: At the beginning, it was still more about like, let's go big tricks. I'm gonna do this big side flip here.
1: It definitely felt like the athletes were taking a little more risks because of the judging criteria.
2: I think it all depends on your approach to competition, but if you want to do well, you have to take into consideration what are the judges looking for and what is the criteria.
1: At the start of it was about difficulty. Made huge sense back in the days where we were wild and young.
7: People were eating it so hard. Like, people were doing moves that they had no business doing.
4: I've seen some gnarly fails. Like, I can clearly see the guy is not ready for the skill, but he's still like, wow.
7: It was chaos, but you know, now in hindsight, I feel like I learned a lot in that moment. It's not worth doing something that you're not 100% confident in.
1: There was a realization that this sport needs to progress in a direction that is safe.
7: You know, the Art of Motion was the first free running competition, so we're starting from nothing. It's trial and error to figure out what the best format is.
1: I think basically we shifted from difficulty into execution. Everything that you chose you're going to put into your run should be executed perfectly. The flow needs to be on spot, no lingering or waiting around. We added creativity. We need that progression that creativity brings along. And we added an overall impression to the mix.
7: as an athlete, it's being able to put a run together that encompasses everything, not just big banger and you fall on your face.
4: Oh, I'm gonna do this crazy line here. I'm gonna use this corner in a very unique way, and then I'm gonna land here, and I'm gonna roll out of it in a very cool way.
7: Back when I first started out, all I considered free running to be was like big move, big move, big move. Watching Jason Paul, he knew that he couldn't do at the time the big moves that everyone else was doing. He's like, okay, well, how can I win? How can I place?
3: What I felt like I was good at was flow and connecting everything. And I wanted it to be like flowing like water down the course.
7: This is so weird. Like, what is he doing?
3: That was my vision for what made me stand out from everybody else.
7: That was just like such an aha moment for me watching Jason at 18 years old being so smart.
3: Yeah, it's definitely a highlight of my life memories.
4: So it more became like putting a poem instead of just like one single trick. I think it's literally became an art of motion.
1: Then in 2011, it really went global.
4: I remember it was like, just buy me a ticket and I'd be there.
1: We had events in Japan, Brazil, in London.

0: Kuwait. Santorini for the first time. It was a revelation seeing this white, beautiful Greek mystical island. It was a paradise for free running.
1: It really kind of feels like heaven because you're high up above the ocean. It's like you're floating on like a cloud with a perfect parkour spot on it.
2: Ladies and gentlemen, strap yourselves in. This is the Red Bull Art of Motion. Enjoy.
0: That one hit like a bomb.
1: The spots are absolutely amazing. You have all these different ledges and walls, and there's so many jumps.
3: I get to like just jump on random people's rooftops. Like, this is okay. Like, literally a dream come true.
0: All the athletes loved the course, they loved everything about it.
4: I think terrain can heavily influence progression because maybe there's a trick or a maneuver that you're trying it on standard terrain, and it's not that you're not capable of it, it's that you need a different terrain to do it on.
0: This changed a lot for the sport and for the community because it created a destination for free runners.
3: This will be my 9th Art of Motion, so I'm really looking forward to it. It's cool because it's an all-natural course, which I've never competed on before. 2012 in Santorini, Greece was the first time that we had our own female category.
2: Put your hands together for Erica Madrid!
3: There was only 3 of us, but that was the most females that competed in one competition at the time.
5: Yeah, I'm getting more nervous now, but I'm prepared.
2: Pamela, are you ready?
3: It's an incredible experience, and just having more women involved and, you know, slowly turning the page of, yeah, like, women can do this sport as well, you know, and we can be competitive and compete on the biggest stages in the world.
6: Santorini Red Bull on the motion!
0: After we did those 6 events around the world, people who were active in the sport were like, oh, I want to go to Red Bull Art of Motion. I want to compete there.
7: What changed that everyone likes it now and everyone wants to be part of it and everyone thinks it's cool. It was just like a matter of time for people to get to this point. Everything just got better and better. We learned, like, it's all a learning process, and we're still doing it.
1: So originally, Art of Motion was just invitation only.
3: Back in 2009, when I first started, they were like, yeah, just let her in. It's going to be great.
7: We was only bringing people that we, like, trust. So we want to put a nice show.
8: Well, the athletes from this year's Red Bull Art of Motion are put together from last year's Art of Motion, the Art of Motion Natural, which happened earlier this year in Switzerland, an online video competition, and a local fall qualifier, which happened right here in Santorini.
1: The game was changed when Red Bull started introducing the video qualifier. Anybody from around the world could submit a video, and a handful of people would be chosen to then be flown out to the event.
0: It takes away this elite barrier. If you're good enough, you can come and compete at the biggest event of the world because there is nothing holding you back other than yourself.
4: Ultimately, opening a sport to everyone is what should be the goal. And that's what will grow it in all ways.
7: We start meeting like people that we never heard about.
2: Didi is your champion here in Matera, Italy. First time, Didi absolutely losing it right now. This is a moment he has been working and training for years.
0: Didi is definitely one of the guys who was discovered through online. He was a poor Moroccan kid training on old truck wheels. Went through the online qualifier and hit it hard.
2: That is the hardest run we have seen today, without a doubt.
1: So you had the video qualifier where everybody from around the world could submit a video. But if you didn't make the video qualifier, you had one more chance to make it into Art of Motion, which was the on-site qualifier. And if you were picked, Red Bull would like pay for your flight, pay for your hotel. It would take care of all the expenses you had to get there.
7: Good example is Alexander Titarenko. He's

0: He's a Red Bull athlete now. No one knew who he is. I remember meeting him on the plane, and he would start asking me, like, so I'm looking for the hotel. And I was like, I don't know this guy. Who is this guy?
1: Didn't speak any English or anything.
2: The trick that you were very happy to land out there.
3: Yeah, I was on this 2-3, 360.

0: driving that Gainer Precision. Unbelievable, isn't it? There's no fear and there's no expectation.
1: Alexander Tutorenko just showed us that with a score of 418 points.
0: Put it is the highest score we have ever seen. Just the highest score ever.
2: A week ago, nobody knew who he was, and now the whole parkour world knew Alexander Tutorenko. And that's because of the onside qualifier.
0: We have a new Art of Motion champion, Alexander Tutorenko from the Ukraine, making a surprise showing at the onside qualifiers.
2: Like, it's crazy. Oh, give me goosebumps.
3: The three things that have progressed our sport the most is the internet.
4: I think the internet accelerates sports progression because it levels the playing field. Anyone can produce content and can show what they are doing and what's new immediately. And I love that the internet provides that to kids, and the internet provides that to people who want to make a career at it, but didn't have the resources to uproot themselves and live where the industry is. Because now the industry is everywhere.
2: I feel like if you want to start, it's just like the best time to start. You have this library of material where you can go and study, which I think is amazing.
5: We have seen like a huge progression as soon as there is a community that kind of can mirror what you're doing and you can mirror them.
2: Parkour as a sport definitely lives on the internet, and that's the main place for creative exchange. If someone does a new trick, if someone does something that hasn't been done before, you exchange these clips on Instagram and YouTube, and that's where the parkour progression is happening.
6: When you're young, you know, you're literally like a sponge. You put water on you, you got it all. The kids are like 9, 10, and they're doing something that I don't know if I'm gonna do it in my lifetime right now. This is crazy realization for me that like, yo, the sport is like, it's not gonna be about me anymore, it's gonna be about them.
4: When a new generation enters a sport, that gives it a new life. That gives it, a lot of times gives it a new direction. And it gives it longevity, because that's ultimately, they're gonna be the ones carrying the torch, they're going to be the ones leading the charge, and they're going to be the ones that bring in future generations. Not everyone can be this old.
3: Back in the day, we were there hanging out with our friends, doing our thing, having fun. And now it's like, oh my gosh, like, pressure's on.
5: Half an hour before we get started, there is a huge amount of pressure on the athletes. There is no question. And all the athletes are in their heads, going through their things. And people are coming to compete now, not to only meet their friends, but also to win.
2: If you're training for a video, you know you can have as many tries as you want to do it perfectly. But if you're training for a contest, you know you have to be extra consistent. There's no second chance.
3: You know, the stakes are just getting higher and higher, but that's amazing because it's just going to press our sport into the next level.
2: The progress of parkour since Art of Motion started has been unbelievable. If you took my winning run from Vienna, that got me first place, and I would perform exactly the same run today in an Out of Motion, I wouldn't even make it to finals. Like, no chance.
6: It's so crazy right now how hard the skills are, but how casually they perform them.
3: Sydney Olsen is epic. The difficulty of moves and flow and connectivity, her strength, her power, her aggression. She's not only the best in the sport right now, but she's the best free-running female that I have ever seen.
2: There's this contest Art of Motion style that's grown in the last 10 years. The way contests are scored, people are trying to do as many tricks as possible in as short amount of time.
0: The Greek god of free-running, as he's known, here he goes.
2: If you look at how DK moves, there's really no dead space. There's no unused time. Everything he does almost is giving him points in the Art of Motion score sheet.
0: Stomping that double fly is a great way to add points in. Scoot,
7: boom.
0: Double fold.
7: And mic drop for DK.
4: Where does progression stop? I don't think

0: it stops. It might take turns and it might take tangents, but it keeps going.
1: Where do I see the sport 5 years from now?
2: Where's it gonna go? Is there a limit?
3: I don't know exactly what's gonna happen in 5 years, obviously, but I want more people to do this. I want more people to believe in this.
4: The sport is becoming more and more popular, and more kids are getting involved at an earlier age.
1: We've only scratched the surface of what we can discover. We're moving the event to water. There is a lot of competitions out there that are based upon speed.
4: The competition started out small, and over the years, it just built and built and built.
1: It has grown into like more than just a competition is.
2: Parkour today is as community-driven, as community-centered as it ever was. And if you ever go to an Art of Motion behind the scenes, you will see that everybody will be hanging out on the course, giving each other tips, trying to figure out their runs together. I think both of those go hand in hand.
4: It's just one big happy family, and I don't know, I have lifelong friends now because of Red Bull Art of Motion.
5: Oh, it's been a ride. I think I have survived.
3: It's fun, we're there. It's a memory forever. All this Art of Motion, it's a crazy memory.
1: It didn't only enable us to meet each other, it also enabled all these athletes to strive for something, and it created so much drive in this sport.
4: The way that freerunning makes me feel, I just hope that everyone has the opportunity, you know, not just in freerunning, but any aspect of their life, and if they can find something that they're passionate about, that truly drives them, like that's what makes humans so unique and so special. Anything that you can find true freedom and true passion for, I highly encourage to find your free running.
1: If I'm talking Frosty, you go fact check me. Cause it's been, you know, it's been a long time.
4: Sorry, there's a lady talking. We're working here.
6: Well, welcome, ladies and gentlemen, to the biggest drift event that Europe has ever seen. You can hear the V8 scream fire back once again. Oh, wow, big accident.
7: It's a hard game when the days are bad, but damn, it's a good day when the days are good.
8: I mean, what drives humans to keep progressing? I think we're just not satisfied. We're never satisfied. Something with our sickness, I don't know. I think it's just in our blood to want to progress. And that's, to me, super interesting. We like change. I think we like to do things better. We like to contribute. With their passion, everyone's just driving their sports forwards and then taking bits and pieces from other sports. And we're just kind of getting this combination of energies and techniques. Something kind of hits you, there's a light bulb moment. Game on.

story of modern kiteboarding began a long time ago. Further back than that. What? No, that's way too far. Jump forward about 145 million years. The invention of kites dates back as far as 9000 BC. By the 5th century, Chinese philosophers Mozi and Lu Ban were using silk kites for signaling, measuring distances, and even military communication. Fast forward a few millennia when an English school teacher named George Peacock used larger kites to propel his invention, the charvolon.

0: Aunt, a kite pulled buggy that could be steered as he traveled on country roads. At the beginning of the 20th century, aviation pioneer Samuel Cody developed a man-lifting kite and managed to cross the English Channel in a kite-drawn boat that could be folded for easy transportation. Kites went from functional to recreational when Netherlander Gisbertus Adrianus Panhuys filed a patent for kiteboarding, which he described as a water sport using a surfboard, a wind-catching device, and a trapeze-type belt. Kiteboarding continued to evolve through the 1980s and 90s until athletes like Manu Barton, Laird Hamilton, and other guys on Maui like myself introduced the sport to the larger audience. How I started windsurfing, I was in the right place at the right time. And that's kind of been the path of my career and life ever since.
1: Robbie Nash, all-time water sports legend, especially in windsurfing. A crazy amount of times world champion.
0: '89 was the real heyday for the sport, with tons of money, huge events, hundreds of thousands of spectators. The sport was on fire during that period, but it's certainly not as big as it once was. I think what slowed down the growth of windsurfing, one, it's hard to learn. It's also more expensive, more complicated. Not many people get good at windsurfing. Also, the advent of kitesurfing, which is very accessible, easier to learn. And it allowed high-performance riding in very accessible conditions. That was the biggest appeal for me in the beginning, was you can go and jump and fly, and you don't need waves and you don't need a lot of wind. You can go out on any lake and river in 15 knots of wind and boost 20 feet in the air.
2: What do you do in your sports, like not progressing and creating the opportunities you want? Flip over every stone is my advice. I mean, if you're in a sport and you find, make opportunities for yourself. Thinking outside the box has been the one thing that's kept my career going for so long.
3: It's kind of fun. For me, kiting's a really natural progression to windsurfing, and it makes it a perfect complement.
0: When my company, Nash, launched our first line of inflatable kites, our slogan was, introducing absolutely, positively the wrong sport for 99.9% of the world's population. Because it was dangerous. We thought we were like on the cutting edge of craziness. We were basically still all on two-line kites, aspect ratio of 2-1, almost like a flying ball. You had no control. It was basically designed as a traction kite to pull something downwind. A lot of guys were struggling just to stay in the contest area. You know, you'd go out for a heat and eventually disappear down the coast. We had the Wild West of kiting until about 2001. I mean, the changes in kiting were pretty rapid. By the time the King of the Air came around, most of us were on four-line kites with D-power.
2: Although the sport's progressing, so is the equipment, so is the safety and the ramp surfaces and the conditions, and a whole new range of possibilities become possible. And it's exciting, because until someone does it, then it's considered impossible, and as soon as someone does it, game on.
4: Are we going big?
5: We're going big, man.
4: We're out!
0: That really made it a lot more accessible and safer, because you could at least to a degree control where the kite was going and how much power you had.
6: The
3: judges are looking for

0: anything big. Height is everything.
1: I mean, that's one of my favorite things to do. Just flying through the air, you know. That feeling of flying, that's the essence of kite surfing.
2: Most of the jumps were still out of the harness, you know, full on, kind of dangling in the air. But we were dangling pretty high. The sport was advancing really quickly at that stage.
3: The first time I heard about the King of the Air was actually when I saw some photos in a magazine, I think. I was just so inspired by it, and I was like, yeah, man, this is epic. This is what I want. And in 2004, I participated in the qualifier in the Netherlands, and I ended up winning the ticket.
4: Unfortunately, I didn't make it, but Ruben did. Then I was like, you know, I still want to go. I flew to Hawaii, did the qualifiers, and managed to make it into the main event.
5: Well, it all comes down to this. After a whole series of qualifiers, it's the last and final day with excellent conditions. Sunshine out, wind, water, waves. It is all gonna come down to today. When it's all said and done, we're gonna have ourselves a king, and let's get it on.
3: There I was competing against Robbie Nash in his backyard.
4: We had some crazy good conditions. We had a really, really big swell and fairly strong winds. You know, the jumps people were doing was just mind-blowing.
3: Yeah, I never kited such in extreme conditions.
6: Yeah, it's fun, it's windy, yeah.
2: From 2000, you know, onwards, over those next few years, the sport came a long way. I think the King of the Air at that point, it kind of stagnated. You know, the sport had kind of ridden out. It was starting to be a little bit redundant. It was the same cast of characters, kind of doing the same thing.
5: Put your hands together, make some noise for Ruben Wentz!
3: I finally qualified myself for the Red Bull King of the Air. I participated, I won it. And then it just disappeared off the radar.
2: They let it go. They don't want to keep an event running until it's stale.
4: It was quiet, and that was kind of a bummer because I felt like, hey, we have something here, focusing on big air kiting.
3: All the pro riders are like, oh, now I don't have anything to do this year. Like, what's going on with the sport?
2: So it was a perfect time to kind of say, okay, what else can we do? They started looking at other opportunities.
7: The factor of change, I think, can be pushed backwards by some people, but a lot of people are scared of change. I think change brings new possibilities, new realizations, and ultimately is a key driver in progress.
3: Kiteboarding went into many different directions, wave riding, racing, into park riding, even snow kiting, into freestyle. There were many new and different options to go with for an event.
8: Freestyle and big air, there are many differences. Freestyle mainly consists of all these different kind of handle passes that really come from wakeboarding. You're keeping your kite lower and you're traveling in a kind of semi-circle like this, very fast, and do the most technical tricks. And then with big air, the equipment is completely different. You want a kite that gives you as much height, so vertical pull and hang time as possible. And then once you reach your highest point, you want to do your trick. And you're also riding with straps nowadays, which allows you to do a lot more different tricks. People ride boots in freestyle because sometimes the landings can be

0: heavier, and in boots you can handle the landings a bit bigger.
1: So in the 2006 season, without having the Red Bull King of the Air as an event, I was going to focus on my freestyle game and try to become world champion. 2 weeks before the freestyle world tour would start, I injured myself badly.
2: I think the things that hinders progression is, it's consequences. It's fear, it's physics and what is actually physically possible, but when there's a will, there's a way.
1: After recovering for 3 months and spending a lot of time at home, I just saw these beautiful storms roll in. I made my mind shift, like, I'm not gonna do competitions anymore, I'm just gonna ride hard and fly high. I focused on riding storms.
3: It's like windy for like 40 knots, so I'm happy. Let's go rock this.
2: I think the key thing is staying positive and doing what you love. That's when I feel best doing my things, is when I'm really into it, having a great time, and I feel like it's the right moment, the energy's right.
1: Yeah, for me, progression always came from playing. If I look back at the moments when I progressed most, it was because I was playing. I was in my flow state, trying this new move over and over again, and everything disappeared, just I wanted to land this one move. The Mega Loop was the most extreme trick in kiteboarding, and then I had been spending quite some years in Cape Town, South Africa, and I just loved the conditions there for big air. So then I convinced Red Bull South Africa to help me out with a Lenten Mega Loop challenge, just to see where big air kiteboarding was at.
4: Hi, I'm Ruben Lenten, 23 years old, from Holland. So I've selected 24 riders who can compete in the Lenten Mega Loop challenge.
1: The wind picked up, the excitement that was there, it just started to live again.
5: We need a discipline where we can, you know, really be able to show what kiteboarding can really do that other disciplines couldn't do. With big air kiteboarding, there's not really any other sport that is like it, you know. Name a sport that can jump 30 meters and almost 200 meters far. I don't think there's any sport in the world that could do that.
6: Pretty stoked after this day. Like, we had the first Lenten Mega Loop challenge ever, and the format just seems to be working perfectly.
1: From there on out, yeah, we just saw that the big air movement was still strong. Red Bull decided to bring the Red Bull King of the Air back. This time in a new location.
7: Welcome to one of the most iconic kiteboarding destinations in the world, right here at the southern tip of Africa in the beautiful city of Cape Town.
8: In the early days, the King of the Air here on Maui was like any other event where you'd say, okay, June 5th, you're going to compete. And the conditions you had were the conditions you had. Maybe it was light, maybe it was strong, maybe there were waves, maybe there weren't, but you had the event in that time. The new format of the King of the Air gives them a holding period. The holding period for the event gives the opportunity to run when the conditions are absolutely perfect to run.
1: If there's better wind, better waves, we'll see better action.
9: Only 3 days into the waiting period, the conditions were perfect. With a hot sunny day, 25 to 35 knots southeasterly wind, and a 3 meter swell.
0: The wind direction, it's perfectly sideshore, which means you can hit the waves straight on. The wind is very dense, and it tends to be very strong during the summer months. It makes it the most epic place in the world to host a big air event.
2: With our sports, you know, freestyle, extreme sports in general, they're just evolving so fast. If there's a bunch of wild stuff going on and no one understood it, then chances are they might go and watch tennis the next weekend, who knows?
1: So in the format, we actually created a flag out format.
9: All 24 riders competed in four-man heats, each rider wearing a colored lycra vest that corresponded to a flag on the beach.
1: They will battle it out in the water, and if you didn't have enough points, your flag would come down. This just made every heat so much more followable.
2: yeah, we're trying to push the sports, but we also need to be mindful of the fact that we need to make this understandable and transparent.
5: There were people standing on the beach from the first heat till basically the last heat of the day, the final, and they were standing on that same spot.
10: The vibe, it's awesome.
5: This is good for the sport. This is the right direction. We got more following, not only on the beach, but also online.
1: Kiteboarders are super active online, and it's a sport that you mostly do by yourself. It's a nice way to find other kiteboarders online and just, yeah, share tips and tricks.
0: All of these kids are just constantly putting out these new videos, and you can copy whatever trick. It's definitely made the sport progress a lot faster. But on the other hand, I think it's made the sport a little bit less creative and a little bit more repetitive.
2: I think staying unique in the digital age is really about leading and not following. I mean, if you're hungry to go out and find new possibilities that are from your own mojo, I think that's a key thing to standing out.
8: You know, when it comes down to it, there are no rules, right? This isn't football or tennis, you know, something where there's structure and guidance and this is the way it has to be and these are the measurements. It's you go out in the wind and waves and play. The idea isn't that you're trying to do one thing just a little bit better than the other guy. It's you can take that thing and turn it upside down.
11: Eitan Cozzolino, second King of the Air appearance and the first person ever to compete strapless.
12: Eitan, the stuff he is doing is just crazy, putting it down.
8: Take that box, freaking throw it away, and just go do whatever you feel like doing.
5: I think he's cheating because he's putting super glue under his feet because it's impossible what he does. Nah, just kidding.
13: 1, 2, 3, 4.
12: Hello and welcome to Kite Beach in Table View, Cape Town. Now, of course, we're in a new location this year for King of the Air.
14: 3 kilometers makes such a difference. And as we can already feel, the wind comes in earlier and it comes in stronger.
11: Kevin Langery, a huge mega loop board off, getting his board back on his feet. That's going to score big points.
12: Kevin, massive heat for you. Well done. Just pull it around there. How was that?
14: That was a tough heat, you know. Everyone is just on fire. The conditions are amazing. And
8: there's kind of a group of pre-established guys that are kind of in there. And unless they get hit by a truck or break a leg, I think they're going to be in the next year and so on until they get replaced eventually by someone else. And the someone else's are young guys that are coming in through video submission.
0: So for the most part of my career, I've been doing freestyle. A couple years ago, I consciously decided that I was going to make a transition from freestyle to big air. I presented a video for the King of the Air just to see if I would get in for fun. Red Bull called me up. They're like, do you want to come and compete in Cape Town in like 3 days?
15: Liam is a wild card. We couldn't have predicted how he was going to come into the contest.
0: I was literally learning tricks as I was competing.
16: I did a few tricks that I've never tried before, like the kite loop front roll, going to the left. I'm usually doing tricks to the right in my home spot.
0: Every heat, I'd come off the water with a new trick landed.
11: Oh, look at the way he rides that out.
15: That's freestyle experience there. They land with such speed in the freestyle game, don't they?
12: Through to your first Red Bull King of the Air final. And your first ever Red Bull King of the Air. What's going through your mind?
16: I don't know, man. I'm out of words. I'm out of breath.
12: Have you got a strategy going into the final?
16: Yeah, my strategy is just to keep on doing what I'm doing. It seems to work out.
11: The finals are about to get underway, so get into your seats. If better, get down to the beach. Kevin Langery, he's got a ramp, he's gonna go for it. He launches into the sky. Huge mega loop laid back roll.
15: And that's Liam right there. Huge. Mega loop, double back roll, landing cleanly.
11: His first King of the Air appearance. And Kevin at the back, mega loop laid back roll with a one footer, controlling the cup and just landing it cleanly. Liam Whaley responding, grabbing the nose of the board and throwing into a boogie loop there. Oh.

0: to keep up with the rate at which new talent is coming into the sport.
1: For me personally, when I see young kids come out and do stuff that I worked my career for to try and figure it out and they stomp it really quickly, I laugh at it and I love it and I'm their biggest fan. I mean, I already have my eldest son showing me up. He's doing backflips at 11 years old and I didn't do them until I was 23, so. I heard you call, I'm reaching out to feel the
2: life, to make you mine. Now we're starting to see different generations in kiting as the sport is getting older and older.
3: I feel like the sport the last 2 years has progressed crazy.
0: It's never been like this before. How young the guys are that are pushing things higher and higher and higher.
4: Every session there's a new grab they add in, another rotation, another loop. They just keep on adding.
5: There's a progression each year, you know, the sport is evolving rapidly, so you have to stay on top of your game.
6: We have set the level and now there's new guys like trying to kick us off, you know, which is, I think, really cool for the sport. See some new faces. It's also good for us.
1: I would say there's no limit to progression. No matter what, some factor is going to be able to be changed, and that's going to allow a different realization.
0: Progression is guaranteed. That's the only thing that's guaranteed. Where that's going to be, I have no idea.
1: Once they invent inflatable crash suits and anti-gravity mechanisms, then the sky's the limit.
3: Little progression can grow into something really big. It was like a snowball. It just started rolling until where we are today. And it is basically the biggest, coolest, sickest event in kiteboarding we have.
6: This is what you dream about, and I just loved it. I had a smile on my face like the whole heat.
2: For me, progression is something that is never ending. I think it's something beautiful. The sport has found its line and its way, and I think it's just going to continue in the direction it's going right now, going higher and higher and higher and pulling more and more extreme tricks.
4: The sport is going to get pushed to that 50 knots and double mega loops, double rotation board offs.
7: An aspect boogie loop board off on the inside.
8: Look at that delay.
4: Yeah, that's going to be a hell of a competition.
3: I love it. I can't wait to see where we can take it. It's going to be flipping exciting.
7: A massive mega loop.
0: Do whatever the heck you want to do and make it yours.
3: You know, figure out what you love to do, and if something gives you a lot of energy and excitement, keep doing it.
4: Yeah, hopefully we see the next generation take this 10 times further.
1: I have great faith in the kids that are going to show me how great they are and how behind the times we were. Imagine having an arena that had anti-gravity or less gravity in the arena. I mean, that would be insane. I mean, that's going to be progressive. And with a magnet suit and opposing magnets, maybe you can never hit the ground. I mean, that'd add a lot of weight, but there's definitely, maybe it's electromagnetic field there or unit that's around you that stops you from smashing into the ground.
9: The wildest places on the planet. The athletes who live for the challenge.
10: Oh, stick it, dude.
11: It's like ultimate fighting with a rock.
12: You have to get over that primal fear.
9: From alpine legends
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9: To unlikely heroes.
15: 3, 2, 1.
9: We've brought cameras to the ends of the earth to capture these incredible stories.
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9: Of victory. Failure. And perseverance.

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2: 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You want this.
3: Come on now.
0: Yeah. Join the great adventures of our time as they step into the unknown.
4: Go, dear. Don't fall.
0: Risking it all to achieve the impossible.
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7: Weather is good, not clouds. We'll have breakfast and then get motivated for jogging to yesterday's high point. And then hopefully climb to snow ledge today. That's the dream plan.
8: The dream?
9: The next morning we decided to go really early to climb the 7B before it got completely wet. We reached the Bille and it was so cold.
10: It is well below freezing. I'm sitting there getting my camera together, freezing cold with gloves and boots on. Ooh. I can't imagine trying to shove feet into climbing shoes.
9: In this situation, I was really happy that it's not my turn because we didn't feel the toes. We didn't feel the fingers.
10: This pitch is insecure 512 crack climbing. And however cold it is in the air, like it is way, way colder inside the crack itself.

but

0: I can't see my feet anymore.
1: Nice work, dude.
2: Cool. Das war gleich stagnant.
3: There were thin little patches of ice. This made it very scary. And the problem was the feet, to find dry footholds. Then I made the worst mistake. Got into a chimney. I put the cam in. The idea was to take it out after getting over the sequence, but this did not happen because I was too pumped and scared at the same time. And I was like, oh shit, shit, I have so much rope drag. It's like somebody's hanging on my hand. The rope was running left and right, and it was not straight anymore, and this was the problem.
4: One is halt einfach fucking rope drag.
3: I couldn't even pull the rope up.

0: at the end of the pitch, it was the hardest fight. I just had to lift my feet as high as possible. The rope was pulling me down. Oh, so hard to breathe. I just fucked it up in every single way you can.
1: That was not so much fun. That was so stupid. I can't believe. Now I have to pull the rope.
2: Oh my God.

0: Tschüss.
1: Genau, sie kann einziehen.
2: As you're moving up Nameless Tower, the higher you get, the steeper it becomes. At this point, we've gotten to the first 512 plus pitch.
3: Go and freeze my ass on the first 70.
1: Can you come up to it?
0: No, we're gonna get ya.
2: And it's just this thin, powerful layback finger crack. Jacopo just fires right up it.
0: Amazing.
2: For Bobsy and Jacopo, the style of how they climbed the route was important to them. And they set this ambitious goal of each of them leading the hardest pitches.
4: Looks bad, but it's not so bad.
5: Now it's Bobsy's turn.
3: He will squeeze it, sure.
2: That way, neither of them are top roping any of the cruxes, and they're climbing as equal partners. But that takes longer, which is risky with this short weather window. Bobsy does her part, flying right up the pitch. The climbing's going really well, but once again, the water starts running, and after just a few hours of climbing, we're shut down again. At this point, we're burning through our weather window. We think we maybe only have like 2 days until the next storm rolls in.
4: Clouds are expected second part of the day.
2: The next morning, I started to think, this is make or break. We need to get to the snow ledge and past this obstacle of melting snow, because there's a lot more hard climbing still to come. And so they pack up their portal ledges on the sun terrace, haul them back up to the high point from the day before with the hopes of getting to snow ledge to set up for the summit push.
5: Back at the high point.
2: And so here we are at this 12 plus overhanging crack that has ice in the back of it.
0: The crack is dark, like black. It looks like there is ice in there, so.
6: Let's see.
2: And it's Bobsy's turn to step up.

0: I was really nervous because with icy conditions, I didn't expect that it will be possible to climb this pitch free.
1: What? Da ist Eis.
0: I felt the ice on my fingers in the crack. It was a weird feeling. Didn't feel really secure.
2: Adios. Arriva, schiaccia. Polco, schiaccia, va, chiare. Geil.
1: Cool.
2: Mega, geil. Impressive lead. Polco, grazie.
0: I was lucky enough that I didn't fall.
3: I think we're all kind of surprised.
1: Fünf Stängel long, long length. Hat volle Kutter, so long. Cool.
3: Babsi had a real fire in her eyes.
1: We don't have much time. It's ice in there, but not much. Sometimes it's slippery.
3: Jacopo is realizing like, oh damn, I need to step up right now. Like,
4: Jacopo,
5: it's my turn now. Let's hope to not fuck it up.
3: It's pretty cool to watch Jacopo, who is one of the best climbers I've ever seen, having to work his hardest to keep up with Babsi at this point.
1: Yeah, Jacopo. Ale. Ale.

0: Aua! 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
1: Oh, I can't feel my hands.
0: Und ich soll den Rätsel brauchen.
2: Bubsy's just so amped and just spurring Jacopo on.
0: Und Statiksaal.
1: Ja, ja.
0: Und dann kommen wir mit dem Statiksaal auf einen halben Zirkel, dass er frei hängt, oder?
3: Hold on just a second.
4: I'm in a rush. I want to climb right now. I was so motivated. I was even a bit stressed that we are too slow, you know.
2: Bubsy, she led the charge that entire day.
4: Yeah, snow ledge. Finally, we reached the snow ledge.
1: I can't believe it. Now there is still a long way to go, but the wet beaches are behind us and we have our stuff here.
3: Well, nice, so what's the plan now?
4: Climb. We have to push. One more meter.
0: But a bit out of breath.
2: It had been an incredible day. Climbed to the snow ledge and a number of the pitches above it.
1: Okay, Babsi and Stone.
0: Okay.
1: We reached the goal of today, which is amazing.
2: We've gotten to the base of the hardest pitch on the route, the steep 513 finger crack. Jacopo and I are feeling pretty psyched to go back down to snow ledge, set up camp, get some rest, and go for it again tomorrow.
3: How are you feeling?
1: Just feeling tired.
0: Ich steh still.
1: It's geil, huh?
0: Geil.
2: But
0: mega geil.
2: Bubsy had some different ideas.
0: Won't try, huh?
1: We won't.
2: She wanted to keep climbing.
4: Jacopo was like, I'm tired. Maybe we should keep it for tomorrow.
1: What's the time?
4: I don't know.
1: Still need to hole and top camp.
4: Won't try.
1: Yeah.
4: Won't try.
3: Okay.
2: It's 5 p.m. It's getting cold again because all of a sudden, like a bunch of clouds start to move in and we're probably at 20,000 feet.
4: It looks hard. Thin finger. Now it's cold.
5: Bubsy, she can get like really stubborn when she wants something. But like stubborn in a good way.
4: Okay, give it a yak.
5: I know that when she gets in that mode, there is nothing I can do against it.
4: Okay.
2: Up to here, they'd been able to climb every pitch on their first attempt. If they could do this next one as well, there is a good chance that they were going to onsite the entire route. It's one thing to free climb something like Eternal Flame, but to climb all these difficult pitches onsite or flashing them at altitude, nothing like that has ever happened before in climbing. You know, and I'm watching her start up the 513 pitch. I mean, it is just this tiny, tiny little seam splitting the rock.
4: On this crack pitch, you can't really finger lock. And you have to turn sides, like the open door feeling. And you always have delicate feet. Oh. When you have one hold with the wrong hand, you can already be in a dead end. After climbing 20 meters, there was a really long run out. And I was not sure about the gear. I was thinking, now I have to keep everything together.

0: Whew.
1: Super. Really good. You.
0: Oh, yeah.
2: Wow.
3: It truly felt like a massive weight had just been lifted off of everyone's shoulders.
4: Knowledge.
0: Try to make them straight. Come on.
2: Oh, man.
0: Look at this.
2: Those look.
4: You look at your fingers.
0: Yeah, mine are just fat and gross, and everywhere it's some blood now, but they are still straight, you know?
2: That's as straight as you can make your fingers? You might want to go see a doctor.
1: Yeah, this is because of hanging boarding.
0: Today were really cool pictures.
4: Amazing.
0: Tomorrow we have the chance to get to the summit, mm-hmm. and right after it, the snow will come.
4: So we have to use it.
0: Let's hope.
2: Earlier, you said you thought you were finally like a real alpinist, but I'm pretty sure that brushing your teeth en route disqualifies you from being a real alpinist.
4: Best year rock climbers.
3: You know, waking up the next day, we're all in a pretty good mood. But it's not over yet. There's still another really hard pitch. The final crux of the route. It's powerful laybacking on bad side pull holds.
0: Need to pin. Ah! Ah, Lily. How about?
3: There's just these big, reachy moves.
0: Good job.
3: At this point, for them, falling just isn't an option.
0: Very good.
3: They're gonna find a way to hold on and on-site this entire thing.
4: What do you have to do?
0: Descent. First try.
2: Your turn.
0: Yeah.
4: I had to fight. If you succeed in the fight, it's nice.
0: Oof.
4: Male. Lei drüber mit rechts klemmen. Male. Male. Don't even wrist clamp.
3: Male. Bobsy was climbing.

0: running so fast. I'm hanging above the first crux, and I barely had enough time to get out of the way.
1: Very good, Rusty. Get you. Let's climb on Rusty.
0: The last move is this huge reach across.
2: What is this fight?
0: Jacopo had difficulty making it between these moves, and Bobsy's quite a bit shorter than him, even.
2: He's da oben irgendwas. Is there something?
0: But she finds this atrocious intermediate sloper.
1: Ale. Und dann links vom Ries gibt's ein mega Henkel.
0: And manages to just barely
1: Super.
0: Stretch across.
3: Yeah.
0: It's the final hard move of the entire climb.
3: Bobsy. Hell yeah.
0: And I'm like, you guys are fucking doing it. Like, this is incredible.
3: Hell yeah.
1: Poor guy.
3: Holy shit.
1: Poor good.
2: Every pitch first try. This is so cool. Super happy about that.
4: The best fucking climbing ever.
2: Last climbing pitch before it starts to get more alpine.
5: Oh,
2: yes. What time? Not much air. Need more oxygen.
3: He's wearing boots, ladies and gentlemen. All bets are off.
1: I feel like Reinhold Messner.
2: Power on! Reini!
1: Wo ist der Gipfel?
2: Reini!
1: Da
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1: Jawollo! Wir sind fast am Gipfel. Cool.
2: Yes. Oh, this is like a dream come true. So cool.
1: Yes.
2: Gewaltig. Gewaltig.
1: Geil.
2: Voll cool, oder?
1: Sicht.
2: The summit is so cool. I thought it's way bigger.
4: No, it's really pointy.
2: It's pointy, yeah. We got really lucky. We didn't kill the goat, and this brought us luck.
4: That was that.
2: For sure. Yeah.
4: And now we go down to base camp.
2: Soon, but it's not so soon. It will take us hours and hours.
0: Pretty much right after we got off the summit, the weather window started to shut down. It was over for the season. Like, you were not gonna have a chance to go back up. It really did come down to just like perfectly threading that needle.
6: Welcome back to the best.
7: Welcome.
8: Yeah.
7: Hello.
6: Yes, you can see your dream, yes.

The final attempt. What will happen? Will Mondo leave the arena tonight with a new, his 12th world record?

0: Hello and welcome to the fourth edition of the Mondo Classic, where the world's pole vaulting elite competes in Mondo Duplantis' home arena. Last year, Mondo claimed victory against some top rivals, but the world record attempt remained fruitless. What will this year bring? First, let's hear from Mondo, his family, and the other competing athletes.
1: Mondo Classic, in my non-biased opinion, is the most unique display of track and field that there is.
2: It's one of the few, if not the only, real track and field event that you can do just a one-off, only pole vaulting.
3: It's a truly one-of-a-kind event for us pole vaulters. Like, this is the best of the best. 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So you know you're going to be getting the best of the best in the world.
4: I love the event and the concept and everything around it. It's a chance to get all the best pole vaulters together and kind of showcase our sport and like our event only.
1: We're doing something very exotic. And of course it is still a competition, and we prioritize the competition and the competitors and try to have the world's best athletes here.
2: It's like watching race cars. You know, they go fast, they crash. It's a spectacular event.
1: This competition's a bit unique. I think first and foremost, like I have to win the competition that I'm at, because I just think that that's the level that I am and I should be beating the guys that I'm competing against.
2: Mondo, like he is, he wants it all to be perfect.
0: To Mondo, Mondo Classic is a special and unique event. Tonight, once again, 10 of the world's best pole vaulters find themselves at the IFU Arena in Uppsala, Sweden, ready to show the Swedish crowd what they have in store. Let's not wait any longer. Let's jump right into the action. To start the night, the bar was set at 5.50 meters. First up, former world record holder Renaud Lavillenie. He goes fast, but cannot clear the height. The second attempt, however, well, no problems there. All athletes clear the height and moved to 5.65 meters. Renaud Lavillenie, Ben Broders and Emmanuel Karolis clear the height on their second attempt. The others easily go through on the first. The bar moves up to 5.80 meters. It's been amazing seeing Renaud Lavillenie here tonight, Mondo's childhood hero, the man who first showed him what was possible in this sport. This is a full circle moment. Renaud Lavillenie, Ben Broders and Ernest John Obiena struggle and despite three attempts cannot clear this height and are therefore out of the competition. The field is narrowing to the elite. All other athletes move up to 5.90 meters. Let's see what the seven remaining have to offer.

0: Look at that. That is absolute perfection, isn't it? A huge gap above the bar, as you saw from the graphic. Just how high can this man jump? Emmanuel Karanis and Curtis Marshall go through on the second. Wow, this competition is hotting up as he and Mondo share an embrace after that one.
1: Yeah, they're jumping good. They're starting to figure it out. They're thinking in the beginning it was a little bit of adjustment because it is a little bit of a different setup. Like, you're not really used to this kind of thing when we jump. I think everybody's starting to find it a little bit, and now we're starting to get in the roll of things. Crowd's fire. Crowd's fire. Energy's like, there's no pole vault competition like this, honestly.
0: For Thibaut Goulet, third time's a charm as he clears 5 metres 90 on his final attempt.
2: I had a lot of luck that I didn't have at Europeans, so really happy and ready to jump high.
0: Ursu Sasma and Sondre Guttormsen both fail, finishing the competition in 6th and 7th place.
3: I was very happy about my first few jumps, and I felt like I jumped 580 easier than I have before, which was good. Like, it looked really good, and then I kind of started falling apart a little bit on 590. I think I started getting tired, honestly. So I'm excited to get back into training in about a week or so after World Champs.
0: The Mondo Classic crowd is special. Mondo's home fans are eager to witness their star in action and hungry for a world record. Let's hear from Mondo and his parents as he reflects on what it means to compete in front of his home crowd.
4: You know, it's a funny feeling because it's one of the most nerve-wracking meets for me, honestly. It's almost the same feeling as the World Championships, because I feel like I'm representing the people that give me the most love and support. You know, I have such a strong connection to the city, and that's the reason why I have the competition hosted here in the first place. The people that are here and that come and that support, and especially also the people that watch it on the television, that really support me very hard. There's some type of like extra pressure in that type of sense, even though it doesn't necessarily like hold the same weight in that way. We have the best in the whole world here, displayed right here. And IF Arena, the place where I've been training for a number of years now.
5: Oh yeah, he always had pressure on himself, every competition, but especially when it's his own. He wants to go out there and perform, for sure.
6: At the Paris Olympics, he says, I want all my family here. I want a bunch of my friends. Any Tolish friends, you got to get here, and because I'm doing something special. That's a lot of pressure to do that.
5: Yeah.
6: But he thrives on that.
5: He likes to put pressure on himself.
6: He does, yeah.
4: There's this different type of pressure on you when you're a track and field athlete, because it's very career defining and something that you have to take advantage of, because you really don't know how many opportunities you get.
0: The competition continues as the bar moves up to 6 meters, an elite benchmark in pole vaulting. Few have conquered it. And tonight, the challenge is on. Well, we've seen this face before, haven't we, from Mondo Duplantis. That determination, only 2 jumps so far this evening, 5.65 straight through. And 5.90 on his first attempt as well. Up and over from Mondo. Can anyone stop him? It's a huge clearance there from Mondo Duplantis. The bar doesn't even wobble at all as his mum and dad review the film here to deconstruct what happened.

0: Really, there's nothing to deconstruct there. That was perfect. Carolus, Kendricks, Marshall, and Kool-Aid all fail their first attempt and their second. Who will be able to go through? Thibaut Kool-Aid. Third and final attempt at 6 meters. It's a very tough height, 6 meters, and Kool-Aid, well, he can't get it done, and down he goes onto that bed and out of the competition. The Frenchman goes, smiles to the crowd. In all honesty, it's been a tough evening for him. Took 3 attempts on the previous 2 marks, so it was always going to be tough as the competition goes on. Next up, it's Curtis Marshall, clearly exhausted. This is his 10th jump. Will he be able to gather the energy to clear the bar? This would be a new personal best for the Australian. Here he goes, and frustration for him. He applauds the crowd, but it's been a tough evening for him as well. Just catches that bar on the way up and on the way down.
1: Just a little bit too tired for those attempts at 6 meters, but oh my God, it's so close. Amazing atmosphere, perfect. Like the best place to jump. 5 guys over 90 again. Best competition in the world. Unreal, I love it.
0: Sam Kendricks preparing for his final jump at 6 meters. Off he goes. And up he goes and out of the competition. The man from the United States of America catching the bar again with his shins, then bringing the bar down with him.
2: Oh, this night is a night. Somehow my engine burns hotter here than it does anywhere else. A lot of times I've been doing this so long, I stay asleep until the bar gets to 580. I was awake from jump number one today. It was awesome. My blood is hot. I feel great. It was fun. The music was good. The people were stomping for me. It was awesome.
0: The final competitor, Emmanuel Carolus. Just earlier this year, he was able to jump his personal best at 6 meters 2. Will we see him challenging this tonight? First, he must clear the bar. Off he goes, and wow, what a jump! He stays in the competition, and how about that? It means a lot to him, it means a lot to the crowd as well. Fantastic, fantastic jump there from Carolus. Look at that gap, 14.81 centimetres. Wow, he's still got so much untapped potential. Carolus moves on up to the next height with Mondo. As the bar moves up to 6.5 metres, the competition heats up. But it's still 22 centimetres shy of Mondo's latest world record. But before we return to the action, Mondo and his parents reflect on that historic jump and what it meant to him.
3: Yeah, just a really great jump, a really great competition for me. Felt like everything was just clicking in such a great way. Sometimes you just have these kind of days. Body was just reacting really well, felt super fast and strong and controlled on the runway, which basically sets up the whole jump for me. And I feel like I just have a really good timing with the pole right now too, which is also very important. So I obviously display that I have the tools and I have the feeling right now that I can jump really high and I can push world record type heights. So that's a nice thing. And I never really have had that type of feeling going into a classic. So that's exciting.
4: It is amazing. And
5: what is

0: so incredible is how he makes it look so easy. I'm like, that was another world record. I mean, how could that be that easy? It shouldn't be that easy, but for him it is.
1: Yeah, he's done 11 world records and I've been at 4.
2: This one felt like it came very, I mean, in comparison, quite easy, honestly. And it gives me a lot of confidence looking forward to higher heights and to keep pushing higher and higher. So, in some ways it kind of did feel different.
1: Yeah, I don't like putting barriers on him. I think it's a mistake, but I think he's beyond 6:30 now in his head.
3: 6:28, he's probably only going to do it by 1 centimeter, but that's the way it goes. I think he's got a little bit more in him though, so hopefully he gets it done.
4: Well, the easy answer is when Mondo is there, a world record is possible.
5: All the motivation is there for him to do it, so I think we should expect it.
1: Yeah, he's 3 centimeters from 6:30, and he made 27 easy. Didn't even touch it, so he knows he can jump 6:30 right now. If an athlete sets one world record in their career, that's an amazing career. And to think he's done 11, yeah.
0: And I don't think he's done either.
1: I don't think he's done.
6: What a great atmosphere inside this arena in Uppsala. It really is a favorite among the athletes. Mondo's parents watching on. Karolis will take to the runway, the first athlete at this new mark of 6 meters, 5 centimeters. Mondo watching on in the background. Off he goes on his first attempt. Will we be seeing a new Greek record tonight? And the bar comes down. He made it through in his third and final attempt at 6 meters. Just how much energy has he used? Well, he got the height, didn't he? Just couldn't quite get himself over the bar. Mondo Duplantis takes to the runway. This is only his fourth jump, fourth attempt of the evening.

0: And, well, he caught the bar, but the bar stays on. It was his thigh, wasn't it, on the way down. But he stays through in the competition. Look at that, straight through, 565, straight through 590, 6 metres and 605. We talk about energy. He'll be happy with his evening so far. With Karolis going out on his third attempt at 6 metres 5, Mondo now has the arena all to himself. The crowd is eager. What will they see here tonight?
1: Well, from here, we're just going higher. Simple.
2: Higher's the goal. Higher, and I don't think he's done. I don't think he's done in his mind. I think he's far from done. He believes he can jump a lot higher, and I don't think he's going to be happy until he does.
1: I mean, he always finds some kind of way to challenge himself. Like at the Olympics, he's like, the goal was not gold medal. He thought beyond that, I'm going to break the world record at Olympics. So he always comes up with some kind of challenge.
3: It's cliche, but it really is the journey, and it's the process of pushing yourself and trying to get the most out of yourself. And now for me, it's like I'm at this very high level, and I just want to push myself in the sense of I demand this level out of myself because I know that this is what I'm capable of.
2: And he's still, you know, highly motivated. You know, even that's another thing that's pretty unique.
3: I'm so grateful for everything that's happened and all the things that I've been able to accomplish the past few years. You just keep wanting to push it more, and like in that type of obsessed way. So I think I just become more professional and locked in.
2: And I don't think many athletes get even close to their potential. I think the vast majority are not even close. And Mondo is closer to that than most.
1: Like physically speaking, he has not reached the limit as far as he can get a lot stronger, I think faster too. But that's just combining. Mentally, there's no limit as far as that's concerned, but then you have to combine the whole thing with the strength, the speed, the poles.
2: Injury, not getting hurt. And I'm sure Helena agree with this. I think that the thing that separates him apart more than anything is his mind. I think that the fact that he hasn't put limits on himself is really, and Helena and I both have coached a lot of athletes, really good ones, and almost all of them put some pretty drastic limits on themselves, and which is frustrating for a coach, but Mondo doesn't seem to put any limits on himself.
1: Well, that's what's so exciting about this journey, because we don't know where it's gonna end, so it's very fun to follow.
0: We know Armand Duplantis has won the competition here this evening, but it's the world record, another world record attempt for Mondo Duplantis that everybody would like to see him complete. It would mark his 12th consecutive world record. He is a phenom. He is unstoppable in this sport, it seems. Duplantis will have 3 attempts in front of his home crowd to get over 6 metres, 28 centimetres. It's crazy even saying those numbers. But here he goes, first attempt. And, oh, so close, just catches the bar on the way down. It's the first time this evening he's failed on a jump. He was so close. Time for his second attempt. Will he be able to break the world record here tonight in front of his home crowd? Here he goes. And oh! Just grazed it, in fact. It was enough to knock the bar from the pegs. His dad, Greg, looking on.
4: Oh, so close. Hard to miss 3 like that. Hard to miss 3 like that. Let me see it. Getting hit it good.
5: It's seen everything.
4: Yeah. digging the mystery like that. Yeah. Been lining up at the top. Get mystery like that.
0: Well, here we go. It all comes down to this in Uppsala. A third and final attempt at another world record. 6 meters, 28. A huge cheer from the crowd. But Mondo can't get it done on the third and final attempt. He looks dejected. He would dearly have loved to have got this world record in front of his home crowd. They applaud.
3: Nah, it was amazing. Felt really good. You know that when you start pushing those world record heights, it demands like really perfection. And I felt really good today. The jumps felt super good. The attempts felt amazing. It's the tiniest little margins that we're working with here. So it wasn't for today. I guess it's for next time.
0: With his latest win, Mondo continues to dominate the sport, though his mission of breaking a world record on home soil remains unfinished.
4: That's a high bar, you know? You can't make any mistakes at all. He's not going to miss those all the time. He'll make some of those will stay up. So, yeah, he's going to get it next time.
5: And I never heard the fans and the people that watching that loud, so it was great.
4: The crowd was amazing. That helps him a lot. He loves that. And all the guys jumped really well. It was a really good competition.
0: Will he come back next year for redemption? And if so, which height will he be clearing to do so? We'll have to wait and see. Thanks for watching. Take care.

0: welcome, ladies and gentlemen, to the biggest drift event that Europe has ever seen. You can hear the V8 scream fire back once again. Oh, wow, big accident.
1: It's a hard game when the days are bad, but damn, it's a good day when the days are good.

0: Let's go.
1: Let's have fun.
2: Head up. Oh my God. This is crazy.
0: Quickly.
3: The stereotypes people had before they even met me, I think, limited me a lot of times in my life and in my career.
1: That's what giving me the energy to go out again and to do my thing, to risk everything every time I'm on track.
3: Everyone got suspicious, and then they did real tests, like MRI scans, and then they saw that the spinal cord, well, it's gone. My name is Nico Langmann. I'm 24 years old, and currently I'm Austria's best wheelchair tennis player.
1: I'm Timmy Hansen, a rallycross driver from Sweden, 30 years old. Both my parents are former pro rallycross drivers, and today they both run the team, and my brother and I are racing in the team.
3: There's many obstacles in life you have to face, and I think with a wheelchair they're just a bit more obvious. There's people who think that you're not capable of achieving something. It's difficult to convince the people of the opposite, but this is something I have put as a goal for my life.

0: When I talk about the story of my life, kind of, I need to start with my accident, because I'm in a wheelchair since I'm 2 years old after a car accident I had with my family. And since then, I'm rolling around in life.
1: I started driving very young. I think I was 3 years old or something when I got my first go-kart. And when I could start competing in karting, you can do that when you're 10 years old, that's when I got hooked.
0: I played tennis the first time when I was 7 years old with my family in vacation. The first time I was actually able to play with my brother. I remember this was back then one of the best feelings I had in my life. With my older brother, I was able to do everything. We like adapted soccer playing so I could be part of it. We played tennis together. We went to the same schools. We had the same friends. So he really dragged me into this life I'm having right now. And without him, I think I wouldn't be where I am right now.

0: Hey, Nico.
1: Oh, the master has arrived.
2: Hey, nice to meet you. How are you doing?
0: You too. Awesome. How are you? Nice to see you finally.
2: Nice to be here, isn't it?
0: Yeah, awesome.
2: It's incredible here.
0: Like the landscape and flying in over the mountains. How beautiful.
2: Just crazy. Yeah. I mean, I've never been anywhere near so high north.
0: I've seen you've been working out, yeah?
2: Yeah, just a little bit, you know, staying in shape.
0: But how do you do to work around your injury?
2: Actually, it's an advantage. I don't have that many muscles left I can train, so it's less training.
0: Is there a way to help the injury, to get better?
2: Scientifically, there is no cure for spinal cord injury, but there is people who search for a solution. There is this organization, Wings for Life. It's searching very, very intensively for a cure all over the world, with works with all the scientists. I think that in my lifetime, there's gonna be a cure.
0: I say that's very like personally accurate to me now, because my brother, just 2 weeks ago, he had an accident in the race car,
2: really?
0: Coming downhill, steep downhill, and then hitting the compression at the bottom. So he got an injury on C8. This is just 2 weeks
2: really?
0: Ago now. Yeah. But the spinal cord was fine. And the first thing he did was to feel his toes, you know, but he can't move. And he got fantastic care in the hospital.
2: And you said that the 8th vertebra?
0: Exactly.
2: Yeah, that's exactly my injury level, actually.
0: Really?
2: Like, yeah, this is where I got the spinal cord injury when I was 2 years old.
0: Oh, wow.
2: So
0: I'm going to tell him later, yeah.
2: tell him
0: he's
2: that.
0: Lucky, yeah.
2: Yeah, he's lucky. No, well, yeah, but...
0: You seem happy enough.
2: Exactly.
0: That way,
2: it was another outcome for him.
0: Exactly.
2: Yeah, exactly. Yeah.
0: Just different.
2: Yeah, exactly.
0: I've done the Wings for Life World Run, obviously.
2: So you're a supporter of the course, exactly.
0: How long did you run last time?
2: Well, actually, the last time it was like a flagship run where there was like all of us running in Vienna. It was like 15,000 people, and I won the wheelchair run. So I was the best Austrian with the wheelchair,
0: awesome.
2: And it was like, thank you. It was 28 kilometers, I think.
0: 28?
2: Yeah, yeah. What was your high score?
0: 23 last year.
2: Nice.
0: Arriving here is beautiful. The nature so different to anything you used to see. It's very quiet up here.
3: Hello guys, good morning.
4: Good morning.
3: Hope you slept well and that you are ready and fresh.
5: Before you want to start the engine, you need to lift this switch up here, the red bulb. When you lift it up, you can press the ignition button here and it should start quite quickly. If it doesn't start, then we have a problem.
0: Are you ready, Nico?
2: Let's go.
0: Let's have fun.
2: When I was 7 years old, I was on vacation with my father and my brother. It was the first time I played tennis, and I was supposed to collect the balls for them, which was way too boring for me. So I told them, give me a racket, and I will hit the balls as well. Then when I was 11 years old, I played my first international tournament. It was a junior tournament in Utrecht in the Netherlands. In South Africa, I had my first big international tour. In Rio, I fulfilled my life dream already when I was 19. I was the youngest Austrian athlete at the Paralympic Games. I qualified, I worked my ass off. I did live the Olympic spirit there. I was crying back then, just tears of joy. It was probably one of the most beautiful moments of my life. In the last years, I have climbed the rankings higher and higher. I am young and I'm very hungry, and I hope to reach the top level anytime soon.
0: I need to take a picture and send this to home. Yeah, they're gonna be jealous of this
2: trip.
0: Yeah. My mom loves traveling, like any place.
2: Did you travel a lot with your family?
0: Yeah, we've been super lucky, you know, in that way, to see the world together and experience these things.
2: Yeah.
0: You know how it is when you travel and you see new places, and
2: you
0: know, we always have someone to share that with.
2: I did everything with my brother when I was growing up, so I think we have a lot of fun up here.
0: And me and my brother too, we did everything together. You know, we play video games together, training together,
6: guys,
0: together.
6: Sorry for interrupting you. I think you're hungry. You must be hungry after so much driving.
2: I'm scared already. Whoa, this is deep snow.
0: This is the most thrilling thing of the day.
3: Don't fall in.
0: No,
3: it's actually quite deep, and you can see on the ice
0: That okay, is also.
2: Can I take this?
0: So of course.
2: All I'm doing is pulling. I'm not really helping you, am I?
0: You are.
2: Really?
0: Yeah. Okay. It's heavy.
5: It's heavy and deep.
0: What is in this? I hope it rocks actually. No, you're
2: not helping
0: me. I'm not
2: helping you. How deep is this?
5: Wait.
0: Oh, it's coming now.
5: It's coming.
0: Monsters are coming.
2: You help me?
5: Nico, you can keep the rope and see.
0: Where do I grab?
5: Pull it up.
0: Where do I grab the blue?
5: Grab the blue one. And up.
0: Oh my god.
5: So you've been expecting this?
0: Oh my god. I was expecting big, but.
2: This is crazy.
0: Whoa. Maybe we skip lunch today.
2: Oh, yeah, I'm vegetarian, did I tell you?
5: Oh, you haven't told us in advance. So. I hope you eat fish and the crabs at least. Pescatarian, maybe.
2: Pescatarian, yeah.
5: We need to take out our catch quickly and then we take the other ones back to the sea. So what I need you guys to do now, you stand like this, you put the knife here,
0: yeah,
5: you press and do this.
0: Okay.
5: And the animal is quickly dead.
2: Oh, okay.
5: So you need to do the same thing, please. You need to help them. So help them, please.
0: Okay, where do I put the knife?
5: Put the knife there.
0: There?
5: On the top of the back. Down. Exactly.
0: Come with us, man.
2: Yes, sir.
0: This one.
2: So it's freezing already, I'm helping it.
5: It's your lunch. You need to respect your lunch. Down and up. Exactly. That's it. Now we let them.
2: Sorry, little fella.
0: Sorry. This is an experience. Makes you like maybe respect the food a bit more.
2: It does respect meat and fish and everything way more if you kill it yourself. And I think less people would do it. Would eat, or they would value it way more if they eat it then. Yeah. So I think it is a good learning experience, to be honest.
5: Yeah. You just break it ankle by ankle like this and you try to pull some of the meat out. See this?
2: Yes.
5: Sometimes it goes completely out.
2: You did do it pretty well.
5: Yeah. Just try. Bite and pull.
0: Mm. Oh, wow.
5: You like it?
2: Mm. It tastes incredible.
0: Incredible, yeah.
2: Yeah. So, as a rally driver, what's the main obstacle? What's the main challenge to overcome?
0: When I was young, I was dreaming about coming to Formula One. And you know, as a kid, that's where I hope to get. But at one point, it was just too expensive. That's really when I started doing rallycross, and I just fell in love. I started driving very young. I think I was 3 years old or something when I got my first go-kart. And when I could start competing in karting, you can do that when you're 10 years old. This picture is really like my childhood, like in a picture. Maybe actually, that's my first ever win, this. First time I ever won a race. It was just, you know, great times. Maybe the best times. We were just racing and having fun, and that was all that mattered. We went on in 2013 to do the full European Championship in rallycross then with my team, and we came third in the championship on my first season. The Red Bull got on board, and that was really the start of a big period that me together with Peugeot, we came very close to the title in 2015. I came second, we won the team's world championship. But the season didn't go great in 2018, despite all that effort that we put in. So Peugeot pulled out after 18. And at that moment, I thought that maybe this is it. But my family being who we are, of course, we didn't want that. Both my parents run the team today, and my brother and I are racing in the team. We got it together, went to Barcelona, and there Kevin and I finished first and second. So Kevin was then leading the world championship. You know, the dream was almost better than we could have believed. The dream came through and we were world champions.
2: When I was growing up, there was no wheelchair tennis player who was in media, who lived from it. Wow. So I think it's actually a pretty new thing that I can actually pay my rent from playing ball in a tennis chair. People saw someone with like me who had dreams, but then they still put me into their sign in their head or the box in their head saying like, this is a disabled guy. The stereotypes people had before they even met me, I think limited me a lot of times in my life and in my career as well.
0: And yeah, and that's tough. Like, you have to then believe in yourself so
2: exactly.
0: much.
2: Exactly. You just have to believe in yourself and keep going. And
0: then comes the days when you don't, right?
2: Yeah.
0: For anybody.
2: I guess I was stupid enough to still believe in myself
0: yeah, exactly.
2: in the end.
0: I think that's really where you can make a difference. Those days when it feels tough,
2: yeah.
0: that you don't give up because of how you feel today. Like
2: yeah.
0: you push through.
2: Yeah, exactly.
0: Like, quitting is not an option. It's so true.
2: It was February 1999, and my mom and my brother, we were going to my grandparents. It was dark already on the motorway, and before us, a guy which just had his driving license had an accident and blocked the motorway, and then there was a bus standing on the same motorway, so they did block the whole motorway, and my mom was the car behind it. So she was not able to see it in time. When she tried to avoid the crash, the car was sliding through the motorway and crashed into the bus. And luckily, my mom was not severely injured. My brother was also very fine. And I broke both my legs, so they put me in a cast, and I was only 2 years old, so I couldn't tell them that I couldn't feel my legs anymore. And then they took off the casts, and normally when you're lying around for a month, you were a small kid, you jump around, but I was just lying there and not moving my legs anymore. Everyone got suspicious, and then they did real tests, like MRI scans, and then they saw that the spinal cord, well, it's gone. Then from one day to the other, they got told that your kid is never going to be able to walk, never going to be able to sit on his own. Obviously, this is like, I think, biggest shock anyone can experience. That's the both. I think they're fine.
0: Okay. You get the bigger one then.
2: Nice.
0: You like the more red. This actually looks really nice.
2: Bon appétit.
0: Yeah, bon appétit. So. You said you and your brother, or you and your family, you have very close relationship, right? But
2: we do.
0: But it's difficult sometimes too, right? Everybody has, you know, family is not like only perfect.
2: Exactly. I mean, the story of my family, I think, really changed a lot after my accident. So I think that our family history is, since that, kind of special. I don't have this one day where from one day to the other, I can't walk anymore. My parents had this shock. They had this day, and for them, it was clear they didn't want their child to not walk this whole life. So they searched everywhere around the world for a cure, both scientifically, but also very alternative. So I mean, it sounds crazy now, but I did travel to healers, to Brazil, to India. They took me everywhere where someone said there might be hope. That you, your child is gonna walk again. I was doing therapies every day for 6 to 7 hours when I was a small child.
0: Really?
2: Which, like, I was failing them every day because there's no cure. I think because we went through all of this, and it's been 20 years in total to get to the point where we are now. That's why we are so close now, because they understand it and they really support me.
0: Okay, this happened to you and then growing up like this, but now you're just true to yourself, right? You just do what you want to do. And I think that's further than many people, you know, get in their whole life. And you're just 24.
2: That is refreshing. Thanks for the push.
1: Not so bad.
0: Not too bad, is it?
2: Before this trip, I did do a bit of stalking of you on Instagram, and I did see that you have a little kid at home.
0: Yeah.
2: Is that right?
0: Yeah, Sam. Yeah, having kids is it's the best. Like, it completely changes your whole perspective of life, and you know, he's the absolute best. Do you want family one day?
2: I'm a total family person. I think I'm gonna be a fun father, I think.
0: Yeah, I think so too.
2: I'm gonna give them all the sweets.
0: And you have a girlfriend, right?
2: Yes, exactly. Yeah. I mean, I'm 24 years old now, so I'm taking it slow, But yeah, I think at one time I definitely wanna have children.
1: Yeah.
2: Yeah.
1: And how does that work? Like, you know, we both grow out.
2: The delicate question. You know, now we're nearly naked. We can talk about the real stuff. Well, but actually, no. It's an important question. I mean, it's only natural, and it's a thing that many people ask me because if they see a wheelchair, then they're like, okay, normally nothing should work, and I can tell you, I am able to have children, which is very positive.
1: That is good news.
2: And I think I don't want to get into too many details, but many men at some point need some help, and this is what I took from the beginning on. I got some little blue pills from my doctor,

0: And now, like with that, it's like completely easy. But I can tell you, like with any injury, you can get children normally. Like so that's cool and important, I think.
1: Absolutely,
0: Yeah.
1: yeah.
2: I want to be with my family as much as I can, and I try to really be present with my son, Sam. He's 4 years old. I love coming home to him, you know. I love this normal day routine where you wake up, you have breakfast, he go to preschool. That kind of routine, that's probably where, you know, I feel the best. Nico, han är skitbra. Superbra kille.
3: Rolig.
2: Ja.
3: Tennisspelare.
2: Jag är lätt att komma överens med honom. 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
3: Ja, du är inte så svår du heller.
2: Ibland.

0: Ohana.
1: Timmy.
2: Hey, Mika.
0: Are we on Watcher today? Are you ready to go dog study? This is Zombie. That's her name. She's very friendly. Put that over her head.
3: Sorry. Just a quick bit. Thanks, madame.
1: It's cool to meet the dogs. Like, so energetic. And I'm not really a dog person, but it's impossible not to love these guys.
4: Lovely.
0: The most comfortable is if you lean back into him.

0: Hey.
1: They're gonna see legendary frog, Nico. Which is in. Is especially me, just like.
0: Hi, cool.
1: Sledging on the snow, if that's okay for you. I hope this is still warm.
2: Yeah.
1: The sun is brightly out, but it's still pretty cold today, isn't it?
2: Yeah. The fire is good, though.
1: It's good?
2: Yeah, it's warm enough. So, what do you actually want to do now? Like, what is your next goal?
1: I mean, the career is ending at some point in life, and I don't know. I mean, I'm so focused on tennis, I haven't really thought about anything afterwards.
2: I know exactly the feeling.
1: But I mean, the general goal is just to maybe do something with an impact afterwards. Maybe, I don't know. I mean, I think everyone's goal should be to leave the world in a better place than it was before.
2: Yeah, so, but you have a great, like, being in sports, I think that's like a great window. And
1: exactly.
2: Inspiring just other people like you, like
1: that's
2: who are in wheelchairs. And yeah. When I'm on TV, when I'm out there racing, then, you know, you can have the heat of the moment, but I still want my son to see me as I want to.
1: Did it change you?
2: Yeah,
1: did it change your way of driving and everything? Or?
2: Not really the way of driving, probably. I'm still super aggressive. But I think outside of the car, like stepping out, then you get, I still want to be a good person, you know, for him. And also be a good husband for my wife.

0: What a trip that was, eh?
1: So we just give this?
2: Yeah. They've done a very good job pulling us around the mountain.
3: Some treats for the...
2: Is there a little snack?
0: Ah, thanks.
2: Turkey meat.
0: Turkey meat. It's pretty hard, isn't it? It's frozen.
2: It is frozen, yeah.
0: Here you go, boy. Boys.
1: Thank you so much for this.
2: That was excellent.
0: Thank you so much.
2: We had a good ride.
1: It's a bucket list. Thank you. Thanks a lot.
2: Bye-bye.
0: Bye. Wait, you go. Here you go. Ah.
4: Man, I'm actually getting sad that this is over. I don't want to sound cheesy now, but I think this has been one of the best trips of my life.
1: It has been so cool. Like, whenever would you get to go here and experience what we just did?
4: Exactly. I think I would have never done something like that just by myself.
1: It's been super cool to do it between us also. Like, we're both athletes. Like, we're both. It's cool just to speak together and feeling like how much we have in common, really.
4: Yeah, thanks for saying that, because it was just a pleasure to get to know you.
1: Well, you don't have to thank me for that.
4: Well, you know, the Wings for Life World Run is for a good cause, but it's also a race. And I've got the high score from the two of us, so let's see if there's any chance for you this year.
1: I'm not gonna make it easy for you.
4: I'm not gonna train tennis anymore. I'm just training for this run.
1: Yeah, and same here. Like, I need to beat my record by far now.
4: Tomorrow, 7
1: I'm gonna
4: a.m.
1: beat you.

0: You got to jump from your comfort level to out of your comfort level.
1: Go time!

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But the feeling of overcoming that and conquering it is what I chase.

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1: Go, go, go!
2: Yeah! 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

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I think everything that I've done in my career prepared me for this. I know how to handle my nerves. I know how to perform when I need to. 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It's something that I felt for me personally, if I could make it down one time, that would be a huge accomplishment.

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0: Everything is white. 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That was a very cool project. 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
1: What's poppin'? It's Marcus Perez here, professional beatboxer. And I think you know what time it is. I got some dope beats ready for some dope clips. So it's on you, Red Bull. Let's see what you got.

scary.

Are you kidding me?

0: style. The evolution of 3 Style has a lot to do with the music, but it's also leading by example.
1: Before heading to Krakow, Poland, Red Bull 3 Style toured the world in search of the best DJs and to crown this year's champion.

0: people didn't know what 3-Style was. 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
2: I've spent talking to all the contestants, and Emmy and Rena, both of them really brought something very heartfelt to the table. That intro and outro was president, man. You were killing the game with those intros and outros.
4: Hey, it's my birthday. Can you play my favorite track?
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Brad. 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And we'd like you to go and set the benchmark.

0: Nangu madoda eshona nelanga njengo Clint Eastwood. It is the code, the bread, and the Bradley.
1: Come on, come on. Quick through your escape. Just look around you, Brad. This is your house. I need you to ride this track like it's your house. Come home, Brad. Come home. Oh, he's past the cheetah. Come on, come on. This is it. This is it. Come on. Come on. Come on. Come on. Yes. Yes. Come on. Build a chicken dinner. Welcome home, Brad Binder!

0: So in Jackson Hole, there's gonna be a full eclipse for the first time in decades. And we are gonna rig a highline in a strategic spot where we can get the eclipse behind me highlining.
1: It's perfect. It's exactly what I want.
0: I'm trying to pull off an iconic image that will sum up everything I've been doing for the past 10 years.
2: Feels like high pressure. All the stars have to align, and there's so many chain links in a chain, and all it takes is one to sort of snap the whole process.
3: Just for a little real-time drama,
2: my camera is acting weird. Like the shutter's locking up.
4: I didn't really sleep last night, just due to nerves and elevation sickness a little bit.
5: 40 minutes until totality.
6: The eclipse will last roughly 100 seconds. Everybody has to get their job done right then, right there. And that 100 seconds is going to be fast.
5: 1 minute to totality.
7: Here we go. This is it. Yeah, buddy.

0: rocking it. Yeah.
1: The light was so weird. As a photographer, I've never seen a situation like that before. It means a lot to take a picture you're proud of, and I'm really proud of this one. That one's the coolest one, I think.
2: That's dope.
1: Insane, huh?
2: Yeah, that's so sick.
3: It's really always been about pushing the sport of slacklining and seeing like what new heights we can take it to. Like doing in front of a eclipse or in the jungle of Hawaii. Every single ladder step you take up makes the sport better.
4: I have seen the rooftops of the Grand Plaza in the movies and in everywhere, and I have always wanted to jump on them. And now, all this place for me.
2: This place has its own cultural history that's very clear when you get here. There's a vibe and an energy to the place that's just, like, electric.
4: Shooting Parker is always so fun, especially working with Dom, because Dom is such a, like, funny person.

We're massaging our feet, so when you've taken like a bit of impact or something, you can get like, I don't know, blood pooling. I don't know how the science works, man, but it feels nice when I do that, so.

0: this idea started about 10 years ago or so, just as a pipe dream. It's been a long time coming. We had to build a drone that could pull us, and then we found this awesome location here in Dubai.
1: Drone starts.
2: Circuit parks in position.
3: 30 seconds, here we go, 30 seconds.
2: Miles is moving into position.
4: Let's make it happen.

0: just amazing, like the ups and downs we've gone through, and it just fired me up.
1: So the whole concept of this, I wanted to let people decide where I'm flying to, what are we gonna do there?

0: This is an 8mm screw. There are 288 screws in that whole tire.
1: Yeah, just hope you're not gonna slip away.
2: Alles vorbereitet.
3: I've got a fender, but the fender is fender.

What's up? My name is Marcus Perez, and I'm a professional beatboxer. Over the last 10 years, I've built an audience online posting beatboxing videos to social media, and now I got a few beats to show you. So let's get into it.

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You have to be French to begin with. You must be an excellent skier, able to evolve everywhere, especially off-piste,

0: My name is Jesper Schäder. I will attempt to break the world record for longest rail slide.
1: Look at that thing. Take a 50-story building, flap it on its side, and you get yourself the exact same length of this rail. We're about to watch history go down.
2: Halfway. I've never seen anybody on a rail that long.

0: Usually wakeboarding, either you do it on a boat or you do it on a cable park, and here we did it on a crane. And no one ever wakeboarded on a crane and had a full set of features in the course.
1: Everybody who tried water skiing or wakeboarding once knows how hard it is to actually hold onto the handle. And on that crane, it's just like constantly whipping you around.

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1: Look at this beautiful thing!
0: We are all professional, big air kiteboarders. But we have never tried something like this before. It's definitely going to be a challenge.
1: It seems like it. Your mind goes quite high right now.
2: Alright, good takeoff. Here we go. Let's go.

0: I'm gonna see if I can beat Yuki in a race. On those mini jet boats.
1: Perfect size for me.
0: It's called a Yuki jet.
2: Where's the brake?
3: The brakes are non-existent.
2: Oh.
3: So you do not have steering if you don't have throttle.
4: Yeah.
0: What does the winner get?
3: This is what our winner will receive.
0: Well, I can't celebrate
3: the
0: yet.
3: Unserious.
2: If you
3: race
2: win,
3: series.
2: If you win, you have to destroy it, right? Obviously, come on.
0: All right, loser has to jump in.
2: No, the sharks will be a lot there. No sharks.
5: South Florida is home to more sharks than any other area in the world.
0: I'm pushing him in as soon as he gets on here.
4: So here, if you have a look, we got to get up here.
6: The red one, right?
4: No? Yeah, but if you get, because you're still a bit short.
6: Red?
4: You can have a look.
6: No!
7: Shark.
0: Actually really nice.
7: Okay.
1: Yeah, it's really nice.
0: Now it's time to do the talking on the water.

0: close. Photo finish. I think he might have got me by like a foot.
1: I am proud. There we go.
2: Higher than Miami buildings.
1: Let us know what you'd like to see us race next time.

What we're doing out here today is I'm going to be out flying around these hot air balloons, and I'm weaving back and forth between them. It's a little bit different than doing that around, say, our pylons, because the balloons are quite a bit wider, and then also, you know, you can't hit the balloons.

0: bird? Is it a plane?
1: Yeah, it's by far the hardest thing I've ever done in my life.

0: Hopefully that parachute works. 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Tell me the
1: check and tell me the time. What's the time? Imagine a ball that was just floating in the sky. Just up there. Just you and the wind.

0: surreal moment. This is the one we've been waiting for.
1: Never dreamt in a million years that I'd be getting to do the projects that I get to do. And this one's the wildest one yet.

0: welcome, ladies and gentlemen, to the biggest drift event that Europe has ever seen. You can hear the V8 scream fire back once again. Oh, wow, big accident.
1: It's a hard game when the days are bad, but damn, it's a good day when the days are good.

I think it's very easy to understand how difficult it is to fly with a plane through a tunnel. We have always been interested in pushing the boundaries, and the tunnel is just the next step. But it's something I've never done, and nobody have ever done. And this makes this project really, really exciting, and on the other side, really, really scary. The physics of the tunnel showed us that there are waves that will require me to react in less than 250 milliseconds. I'm 100% scared.

I always Google and search for nice locations. Always interested to find some epic spots for wake skating. Once I seen this one, it was always on my mind. This place is huge. Seeing these endless options of the lagoons in the desert and being able to do what I love to do, it's just unreal.

0: The original idea of the Hardline track was an idea that evolved over time. You know, we knew of this mountain, we knew the scale and the size of this mountain, and we knew it was a beast. So we went to Red Bull and said, guys, we could build the hardest track in the world down here.
1: The cannon, the step up.
2: This is Red Bull Hardline, the toughest downhill race on the planet.
3: Oh, big throw! Oh, low goes down hard! Oh my word.
0: And each feature is one of the hardest features we could ride, and they loved it, and that's where it came from.
3: Oh, it goes down hard!
4: The nature of these mountains just lends itself really well to riding and building tracks and jumps. And it's the reason that my brother's been able to create such a of a bike park here.
5: The whole way down, you're just like literally holding your breath.
6: This is the hardest downhill track in the world, and this drone's gonna try and follow me down.
5: It's easy enough to session, but to do a full run from top to bottom, you've got to be so on it. It just gets gnarlier and gnarlier towards the bottom.
7: Cape dropping in 3, 2, 1.
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2: It's a kind of jump that we do once in a lifetime. 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
0: So we all rely on our feeling, on our experience, on the visual.

0: a great honor to be here to make the first wingsuit flight above Tokyo. It's for sure something we will remember all our life.
1: That was Frederick Fugan. And this tiny little dot on the screen is also him.

0: how to break a world record. First, you'll need a ghost town steeped in history, where time stands still and the echoes of the past whisper through abandoned streets. You'll need a measuring tape. Make it a long one and let your cowboy-clad expert ensure every inch is just right. 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Then you need an athlete, an American athlete.
1: This is Bryce Menzies here in New Mexico at the New Frontier jump site. That's where the takeoff is. The landing is all the way over here past all the ghost town. Really excited to get this feat going. 332 feet is the world record right now, and we're looking to break it.
0: Next, assemble a crack team of builders and engineers, masters of their craft, ready to turn dreams into reality. With their expertise, they'll fashion the launch ramp that will send our daredevils soaring through the sky. And of course, you need a very powerful trophy truck.

0: to use is my mouth.
1: All personnel, report to the nearest tornado shelter.
0: So, should be fun. Hope you enjoy. Interpret.

0: They called me and asked me if I was available to help out on this project. They said, we're doing a film with Danny McCaskill. And I said, Danny who? They said, look on YouTube. So I looked and I saw that this guy had a couple views on YouTube. And I said, you know what? I'm gonna make him a star.
1: Today's plant stunt is a front flip into the street using a bump to catch the back wheel and send Danny into a spin and land somewhere down there.
2: Confident, Daniel?
3: No. No, I'm not. The risk on the bump front flip is, it's not very pleasant. If you hit the planter too hard, then it tends to make you under-rotate. Your feet come off the pedals, and then you land really hard sitting down. If you try to take off too early and you miss the planter, which is very easy to do, especially when you're a little bit scared of the move, it's pretty much like doing a diving headfirst front flip to concrete. I had that all in the back of my mind, and the idea of trying to do it onto like proper concrete was pretty terrifying.
4: This is pretty scary.

If you thought balancing on tennis nets was cool, how about clotheslines in Turkey? No, Danny, this is not your video.

0: is a crazy idea to climb up the hill with a MotoGP bike.
1: Si tienes grandes cojones.
2: Grandes cojones, tú también, ¿eh?
1: I wish you all the best. Hey, you are a crazy guy.
3: It was good because the grip was incredible, even some wheelie. And I tried to be back and try to do even better.
4: Snowpark Technologies was huge on this build, and they had the vision that we all had going into this.
5: Holy crap!
6: Yeah, dude.
4: And just to see it come from colored pencils, drawing it on a little sketchbook to right there on the backside of Kirkwood was pretty unreal.

I think this is a great way to show the world what slopestyle skiing is on a grand scale.

0: think Chris foresees it to be a lot easier sometimes than it is.
1: Sometimes you forget that you can actually really hurt yourself.
2: I'd be happy with that.
3: Go another. We'll go another.
0: It could be two goes or it could be 500 goes, but he's getting it done.

0: I'm never doing that ever again.
1: Go another.
2: Mad.

0: Okay, we've got one. Ready for the second one.
1: Concept of a women's vertical world record, if you can imagine elevating me to 18,000 feet, head down, and then surrounding me with 65 other women from around the world, and we're all getting together and holding hands. There's a lot thinner up there, there's a lot less oxygen. The other thing is, can they handle the mental pressure? This is serious. We have to get this record, and we have three more jumps to do it.

0: awesome. We flew for a long time. That was good.
1: Since the dawn of man, there has been but one constant, our lust for the skies. The unwavering commitment of the men and women of progress has pushed civilization where evolution could never. Now, in the latest chapter of aviation and innovation, we present to you
2: Red Bull Flugta Gromonia!
3: Mommy does it,
4: really thought about the flight like this. Just the intensity.
5: Here we go, Red Baron and Snoopy! And yes!

0: Yeah, Gandalf. Yeah. That could be a podium finish for Gandalf in Lord of the Week.
1: We've seen some epic POV shots over the years, but can you really tell how tight this course is from just that perspective?
0: I'm here with Dutch drone gods.
2: The best drone pilots on Earth.
0: Their challenge is to follow urban downhill legend Thomas Slavik.
3: Hey, I'm Thomas.
0: In one continuous shot.
2: This is the daddy of all the street races. This is a course that will favor the brave.
4: Windy.
5: I've never seen Valpo windy like today.
6: Hoping that it would be okay and the signal would get better. But it didn't.
4: So Miles, when you're ready, I'm gonna chase you right away.
7: Thomas has arrived. I was trying to stall.
8: The drone is on the way to the top part.
7: Okay, fantastic. He's joining the queue.
4: This wind is getting really bad now.
9: I know Shaggy loves the challenge. It's just like what he lives for right here.
4: Let's go.
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4: So
6: top
4: fast.
6: Top of the roof. Skip the house, maybe.
12: How's it doing?
5: Got it.
6: It's catching up on a rider.
2: This drone pilot is more on his limits than the riders.
6: To the wall ride. Wall ride, 3, 2, 1. Container in 3, 2, 1, container.
8: Thomas Slavik.
4: That was probably the most stressful line I've flown.
5: We've got it. It's a wrap.
13: It's spring. The inhabitants of the forest awaken from a long winter sleep. Unbeknownst to them, a visitor has entered the forest.

0: She is a creature unlike any other. She rides a two-wheeled vehicle known as the Bicycle. Unlike the other animals of the forest, the visitor yearns for one thing and one thing only. She does not dig for grubs in the dirt. She does not yearn for the companionship of a mate. And she does not spend her days building a nest. This creature lives to go fast. A tawny owl scolds the visitor for interrupting her morning reverie. Her desire for speed comes at a cost to the other forest dwellers. Speed is loud. After a short while, the visitor finishes her ride and the forest inhabitants return to their blissful state of tranquility. Until her next visit.
1: La maniobra que voy a realizar es el Infinity Tumbling, en la cual el piloto hace loopings consecutivos pasando exactamente sobre la vertical de la vela. 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
2: Four. Five. Six. Seven. 457, 458, and 459, 460, 565, 566, 567, 568.

0: but this time in a soapbox. Who will emerge victorious and who will experience the agony of defeat?
1: Daniel, I've trained years for this race.
2: I thought this was just for fun.
3: Ricciardo trying to get the little jump there on Max Verstappen, who gets the inside run and gets the early lead. The big push-up from Sergio Perez. Daniel Ricciardo wants speed. Max Verstappen so smooth. Max Verstappen so efficient. He's over the rollers. He's a mile ahead. He's bound.

0: What's up? My name is Marcus Perez, and I am a beatboxer. So the beats you're going to hear in these next Red Bull clips are made with nothing but my voice. Let's just get into it.
1: Boom, boom, boom, boom, boom, boom, boom, boom, boom, boom, boom, boom, boom, boom, boom, boom, boom, boom, boom, boom, boom, boom, boom, boom, boom, boom, boom, boom, boom, boom, boom, boom, boom, boom, boom, boom, boom, boom, boom, boom, boom, boom, boom, boom, boom, boom, boom, boom, boom, boom, boom, boom, boom, boom, boom, boom, boom, boom, boom, boom, boom, boom, boom, boom, boom, boom, boom, boom, boom, boom, boom, boom, boom, boom, boom, boom, boom, boom, boom, boom, boom, boom, boom, boom, boom, boom, boom, boom, boom, boom, boom, boom, boom, boom, boom, boom, boom, boom, boom, boom, boom, boom, boom, boom, boom, boom, boom, boom, boom, boom, boom, boom, boom, boom, boom, boom, boom, boom, boom, boom, boom, boom, boom, boom, boom, boom

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2: 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And I only have 27 meters. Did I hear it's unapproachable? I'm a fire burning.
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6: Have my word, I'll make it history.
1: Normal landing with the airplane, you have all the references. And here you are coming, 200 meters, 200 meters, 200 meters, zero brake.
0: Yeah.
1: So this is really, really difficult.
3: I'm not sure we can do it. Okay, so I'll try another one.
7: Okay, sounds good. I'll let him know.

0: Arctis on Bullseye.
1: Bullseye, my friend! That was perfect!
0: We made history, man. We made history.
2: All right, guys. 3, 2, 1.
3: To be honest, I couldn't feel happier. You know, 2 years in the making. Third attempt, and we've managed to put a plane on a helipad 200 meters above the ground on the most iconic, the most beautiful building in the world.
2: Friend, that is what I wanted to see.
4: A circle is a round, two-dimensional shape that looks similar to the letter O. Distance around the outside of a circle is called the circumference. To find the circumference of a circle, you must first determine the diameter. You can find the circumference of a circle by multiplying pi by the circle's diameter. Circles are frequently seen in nature. Can you think of some examples?

0: I wanted to be the first human outside of an aircraft breaking the sound barrier.
1: Okay, Joe, I'm ready.
2: Okay, here we go, Felix.
1: I'm going over.
3: Jumper away.
0: First 25 seconds, it looked like everything is under control. And after 34 seconds, I hit Mach 1, and I broke the speed of sound.
4: Was that him breaking it?
1: Yeah.
0: At that moment, it slowly starts to spin. It's getting faster.
5: There was a human being falling from space. Speeds that no human being has fallen before.
3: Speed 600 miles per hour.
0: The problem is there's no protocol. There's nobody in the world telling you, listen, Felix, if this happens, you have to do this while the whole world is watching. Then I was trying to move my arms around a little bit, just maybe it does something, and then it stopped for a second, but now it starts getting the opposite direction, you know, and then it really ramps up. At that moment, it's not about breaking records anymore. At that moment, it's all about survival. I put my hands in, I turned around, and I was stable as well.
3: Showing Felix a stable descent.
0: You look at the sky, it's blue now. Yeah, so we went from black sky back to blue sky. Very first time after hours and hours inside that spacesuit that I'm breathing regular air.
6: There are so many challenges to smash this world record. But the first challenge is that there is no ski jump big enough in the world, so we need to build our own. We needed the real expert to build it.
7: Challenge する場所はアイスランドの山にジャンプ台作っちゃおう。
8: We moved more than 120,000 cubic meters of snow, preparing the run to be just like the standard ski jump, only much bigger and out here right up the mountain.
9: The only person who can tell us if it's really right is Ryoyo.
6: He can prepare. He can fly. Fantastic. Conditions are looking really good. Yo-Yo is ready.
8: Three, two, one, go.

0: What is it, mate? Whoa!
1: Get him, Wood.
0: Push him out. 3 days ago, this goat just arrived, literally there. No tag, no collar, no nuts. He's a bit flighty on some motorbikes. We haven't tried him out on Red Bull yet. Just friendly as and loves eating mum's plants. Man! Welcome to the show. It's the goat. I'm Daniel Chucky Sanders, and I race off-road in the desert all around the world.
2: Sanders is flying to victory and underlines his status as one of the favourites.
3: It's not a bad life, what he does.
4: Make it rain, baby!
5: Daniel is, like, nearly superhuman.
6: You want to see my toes, mate, you think I look like a hole.
7: Love being on the edge. And going full gas.
0: The two worlds I live in is racing life and then the farm life. Angry buggers. It's only the girls that sting. Don't know why the females are out to get me all the time. From a young age, I wanted to race and compete. I was that little daredevil, crazy guy.
3: He said he was going to race motorbikes as a living. We thought, my God.
5: From such a small little country town.
0: Welcome to the party, mate. Come on.
5: To being on the wide world stage.
0: Winning Dakar 2025 was awesome. But I live in two lives, two worlds. Now I'm chasing two Dakar wins, back to back.
8: Welcome to an unforgettable adventure across endless landscapes with the biggest off-road race in the world. It's the Dakar Rally.
0: For me, it was the unknown of what I was getting myself into. Dakar is the big one for the year, but it's only the first round of the World Rally Raid Championship. This is a 5-round series. We start in Dakar in Saudi, then to Abu Dhabi, South Africa, and then Portugal and Morocco. The perfect season is the goal. But above all, the Dakar Rally is the pinnacle of off-road racing for us. It's the toughest off-road event in the world. It's not just a one-day event. We're out there multiple days, grinding and surviving, pushing our bodies and bikes to the limit. It's carried over 14 stages, which is 14 days of racing. It's around 8,000 kilometres per year, covering 400 to 800 kilometres for the day. And that timing could be 6 hours, depends how fast and technical that stage is. Because of the navigation, it takes so much time and focus away from your racing, it's almost impossible to lead each day and win each day.
3: It's unreal to see. It's just like the moonscape. And the vent in areas that no one else wants to live in. A couple hundred kilometres away from a township. And we're back here in Australia just watching it all on the internet.
0: That mental side and that focus that we really struggle with.
3: There's guys who've been killed. There's always that risk of someone getting hurt.
0: We don't know what's coming. If we misread one little bit of information, that can cost you the race. All the bad things as well. We're in Yarra Valley, in a small town called Three Bridges. This is my home, this is my base. Grown up here on this property, since day dot, really. It's pretty unique and special, you know, an hour and a half out of Melbourne. The Sanders family is known for growing the best apples in Australia. This year's the 100th year of the business running.
3: Gradually increased it from 35 acres to 100 acres. A lot of farmers doing it tough in the last 2 years. We're just breaking even. Daniel's probably learned a lot that if you don't put the hard work in, it could be years before you start to see results. It's not just overnight.
0: Come on, Wood. Where's the old man? Come here. Come on. Sounds like he's putting on the sprayer. He's probably busted something. One of the biggest influences in my racing career was obviously my father.
9: What? Can't get it on?
0: Always trying to help me get better, even though he's got no idea how to ride in the desert.
9: I'm just double checking he's put it on.

0: on properly. It wouldn't be the first time it's fallen off.
1: Pretty set man on what he does every day. He just works hard and gets it done. That's sort of the way I've had to look up.
0: What are you trying to do? Smash all the wires off here?
1: You know, you do treat him like a best mate, except for there's a few more rib punches than that.
0: Easy. Look what happened to Bob the other day. The last one dislocate.
2: It's just another way of saying that you love somebody, I think, in a manly way. It's not like I really go around kissing and hugging him like my wife does. I'm happy to take it, but I'm happy just to give him a handshake as well.
0: Bought your friend. Well, it's time to make the famous apple pie, isn't it?
3: Mum taught you everything. Oh, look at this.
0: I haven't done the final grade yet. I'm just trying.
1: My mum's definitely the number one fan of my career, for sure. She's the cheerleader in the background, and she's put a lot of time and effort into me. That's the trend these days.
3: The doctor said he was a big baby, so he came 2 weeks early. They said if he had have gone full term, I think he would have been over 10 pounds, which is a whopper. When he was only a little baby, he never knew when enough milk was enough. His dad would panic if he just overspilt some out of his mouth on the old shoulder. And he'd go, oh, he's just chucked up again, old Chucky. And it stuck ever since he was 8 weeks old. Oh, look here, found it. This is Christmas morning. Daniel was 8 and Santa brought him his first motorbike.
0: Santa finally came through with the goods.
3: There's
0: got me a
3: reason
0: motorbike.
3: Why Santa couldn't bring you a bike earlier.
0: I didn't get told the
3: He
0: reason.
3: Was a daredevil from the very start, and he had to wait until he had a few senses that when he crashes and goes fast into a fence, it's going to hurt.
1: As a kid, I was that little daredevil crazy guy, and there was no fear. Where I live, it's the perfect enduro background. So lucky to be surrounded by a state forest you can ride in. The dirt here, the weather, it's so special and magical.
3: He wasn't an average kid. He was determined, put the effort in.
1: The opportunity to ride here and build a career from this property. I don't go train really anywhere else other than to escape to the sand and desert. You got that freedom. Jumps, ruts, corners, go flat out up the paddock. Whatever you want to do, it's in your control. It gets you ready for all around the world. To get to where I am now, I was, you know, the top of the game in enduro racing. In 2019, I ticked off my biggest goal, like winning the 6 day outright. And it was just like, what's that next motivator? To step away from enduro when you're the top guy, then to take a whole new career discipline down into desert to learn from scratch was something I think I needed. Dakar wasn't sort of on my radar at the time. Before I even left Australia in 2020, I'd never even rode in dunes before. I really had no idea what I was getting into and what this race was about. It's always the unknown of what the perfect strategy is for Dakar. In the end, it's how you want to gamble and risk it. The rookie year going into Dakar, I got 4 stitches in my lip from a crash.
4: What happened?
5: I went over a dune, and on the other side was a lump. Didn't have time to react, and I couldn't go around it, so I just had to hit it. Yeah, smashed my face on the tower.
1: And as if that wasn't bad enough, bang. I got stung in the lip by a bee.
6: I was like, oh, look at all those beehives over there. Next thing, one just comes straight off the windshield on the bike, straight in my mouth. I was like, that'd be right.
1: Just how many things can happen to you in one Dakar? Out of all the competitors, the beekeeper gets stung in the middle of the desert.
3: Amazing. It only happened to him, though.
1: 2022, I was battling for the win, and then boom. I had the scariest crash of my life.
7: At the hospital, I had a crash yesterday on the road section going to the stage. Unfortunately, it was really dark in the morning. I was just about to pass a car and then saw this coming up at me at 120 k's an hour. Slammed the front brakes on and collided with this curb that was, I don't know, maybe a foot off the ground or something. Really, really lucky to be alive.
1: It turned my life upside down that year.
8: Look how pretty that. It's like it's snowing.
0: Well, I need to cut this one anyway. It's going to hit me in the face with the mower.
3: Do you want to buy your wife some flowers?
0: No.
8: See ya.
4: Don't work too hard, princess.
1: You come back here and it's like, this is rehab for me a little bit.
3: Hey, we've got to go 1, 2, 3.
1: This is home and this is a very special place to me.
9: I think it gave him a really, really big fright because he sort of saw his life flash towards him, not that he ever talks about that much, and I'm sure the airbag they have to wear definitely saved his life at the speed he went into the concrete curb.
3: Never in a million years thought he'd crash on getting to the start line.
1: That's one of the closest experiences to death as you could... I thought was going to happen anyway.
3: I was devastated. Seven operations that year to get him back on the bike again was pretty harrowing.
1: Nearly lost a kidney over there and a lot of internal bleeding. The elbow pretty much exploded into a million bits and the surgery didn't go well. Lost a bit of bone out of there that didn't get put back in. And when you send all your scans back home and then he goes, mate, what have they done? They've messed up that surgery. And I'm just like, what has gone on? It just turned into a nightmare. If I left that elbow with the directions they told me to do, I wouldn't be riding.
3: He didn't let me know all the other bits, did you? The internal bleeding and...
1: There's no point stressing about it. You're either gonna not make it or make it, really. It's for what we do, it's dangerous. You can have any crash. There's so many things in the desert that's out of my control. You know, it's just how the life happens. It's if your time's up, your time's up. You see it with so many people, especially the more years, it's just like you just got to live life to the fullest, and that's where I don't think about all that stuff. You can't, for what we do and what I do, there's no point. What's the point of worrying and thinking about all the things that can happen? You just got to go, oh, I got through yesterday, let's go again today.
2: There's a lot behind the scenes that people don't realise. All those guys in Dakar have broken femurs and, you know, backs and gone through a lot to get to where they are, and some of them get to a point where they can't physically ride anymore.
9: He just has that spark that he's got it, he's in control of it, and if there's an accident, he'll pick himself up, dust himself off, fight and get back on top again.
1: When I'm over there, especially the sport we do, you have to cut your life away in your personal life. You can't risk your focus for the day because that can be life-changing. The loving and caring part of my life would have to be Emmy.
10: Nibble that.
1: The long-distance relationship with everything I do, but also what she does. She's focused on her career as a vet, working her butt off. It's been nice to have her at some events this year. Been a great support, tries to calm me down and pull my head in.
11: I'm having to pull the whole thing off.
12: I think that's silly. I think Daniel's pain tolerance is too high.
1: It's definitely tough for us when I'm overseas, different time zones. Unfortunately, splitting up your world is a sacrifice you need to make to stay in the game. You understand your mind a little bit more once you get older, and you know, how did I even become a pro rider? There is this special mindset you got to have. It's the same if I'm checking the hive and your eyes scattering around looking for the queen, the eggs, the honey, the food, making sure they've got enough. It's just something that I just really dial into. I don't think it's a secret or a superpower. It's just, I think, understanding of what you want and how bad you want it. Growing up on the farm sure teaches you a lot of things. You're not going to have the best apple on day one. You've got to understand how to get the best crop, and I put it into racing. I can't just have the best bike and the best fitness, the best skills straight away. You've got to learn from your mistakes. 23, I was literally leading the race and I got food poisoning after stage 4. I just had no energy. I was spent. I was done. I think 2023 crashed and broke my femur in two.
6: Yeah, so that's a snap femur if you've never seen one. I was wondering why my toe was like at 3 o'clock or 4 o'clock.
8: Oh, no.
6: And I was like, I better straighten that back up.
8: Yeah.
1: 2024, I was riding at 50%. There's no other way to put it. We're way back, way behind the level of the competition.
12: Daniel is going to be quite upset.
1: It was a massive wake-up call for everyone in our team to show how far off we were. But then to get to where I am now, it's just the experience and understanding what you need to do and what works for you, your nutrition, your sleep, your team. It's always that learning curve as an athlete. You get beat, you use that for motivation. Work in those areas where you

0: need to be stronger, fitter, better on the bike. Take a step back and get ready for the next day.
1: New day, new jersey, new me.
0: With the slaps. We worked our butts off throughout the year, developing, testing, training to get to the start line in the best shape. I've gone through it all, fighting against it and surviving. Pretty cool feeling rolling up there with the bike we worked on and the team environment. And for me to tell them, you've done the work, it's all on me to make it happen.
2: Stage one of this extraordinary rally, the KTM rider is on fire again and underlines his status as one of the favourites.
3: Very, very tough long days ahead.
4: All you eat for breakfast tomorrow is sand.
2: The chrono stage, one of the most difficult propositions this year. Lots of sand, difficult terrain, high levels of concentration are required here.
3: That's a wrap for the halfway of the chrono stage. We're ready for a good night's sleep and fire up for another 350Ks tomorrow.
2: Day two of the chrono stage. He masters the desert better than the rest. He adds another win to his prologue and stage one victories.
5: Good for the confidence as well to go out for the rest of the race like this.
2: Things are going really well for the 30-year-old. He is clearly the man to beat.
0: How I rode and navigated the remaining 10 days was a pretty cool feeling. Looking back now, it's probably one of the smoothest Dakars that a competitor's ever done. To lead such a clean race with such consistency was really impressive.

0: rolling across the finish line at Dakar this year with the victory. It was just that big sigh of relief from day one, just going, we're nowhere, and dominate it like that. It was just such a cool feeling.
1: I just felt so light. I must have been tense inside because I just felt so light afterwards, you know?
0: Knowing it's over, immediately for me, it is going back, re-evaluating everything and knowing what you need to do before the next race. Once we worked hard with the team and you're confident with the bike, such a different approach to racing. All those hard times, this is the year where it's all going to pay off. I think I can do something special here. I want a clean sweep.

0: My little heart is like beating up.
1: Yeah, a lot of hard work from the team. It's really nice to bring them a world championship in this year, and yeah, it means a lot to myself and for sure for them. Number four, mate, number four for the year. One more to go. Winning Dakar, Abu Dhabi, South Africa, then Portugal. Everything was on Morocco. I had a comfortable lead already after day one. I had one moment in between two sand dunes. When I was coming down, I couldn't see. I hit them about 80 k's an hour. There was just a massive impact that knocked the wind out of me, bit my mouth, was bleeding. My chest was all smashed up as well. I didn't know it at the time, but I actually had a broken sternum. But I just clicked into survival mode and had to keep pushing on. I just made so many mistakes those next 3 days. Instead of chasing myself, I was chasing the others, and that's what took me out of the rhythm.
2: It was like it was my first freaking rally racing.
0: I'm very nervous about today. Daniel's time is not looking pretty at all. He's done really well, but he's probably going to come in second today.

0: Wood up anyway.
1: Yeah.
2: Yeah, great relief to be back home here in Melbourne. Losing the winning streak is a little bit of a disappointing end for myself personally, but for the team, everyone's stoked. And if you told me last year I'd win 4 out of 5 races and clinch a championship in Dakar, I'd take that every day of the week. I feel we're going faster now, so we need to adapt the bike a little bit more to the desert. And yeah, it's just, you can't stop, you can't get comfortable, because that's when the other competition catch up. Now it's take some time off for a bit and then just reset.
3: You really reckon that's cool? I don't reckon that's cool. You want to kill us if you do that?
2: What is this? What have you made?
4: It's a pink lady apple pie for winning the world championship.
2: Aww. Oh, thanks, Mum. She's the best, Mum.
5: He reached his ultimate goal, but you know what? His next ultimate goal, I bet, is how many Dakars can I win?
6: It's a real mean feat to go back-to-back to finish the event. That is the main aim. That's all he has to do.
3: It's an upside down. It's an apple turnover, isn't it?

0: I've gone and travelled all around the world, and it's set in stone with you that, you know, this is your upbringing, this is what made you who you are. We've just finished the World Championship, but now we've got 3 months of preparation for the biggest race again. Dakar 26, if I can win it again, back to back, it'll be pretty cool. No one's done that for a long time. We'll be training hard and we'll be prepared as well as ever. Finishing with that first place trophy is what you want, and that's the task ahead. And I know I can make it happen.
1: Well, welcome, ladies and gentlemen, to the biggest drift event that Europe has ever seen. You can hear the V8 scream, fire back once again.
2: It's a hard game when the days are bad, but damn, it's a good day when the days are good.
3: What do you have?
4: You're getting old. Grey hair.
3: Grey hair? Nah, it must be for my dog. I'm Sébastien Ogier, 8-time World Rally Champion.
5: Yeah! You're not winning 8 World Championships by luck. I would describe Sébastien Ogier as a gentleman, but on a rally weekend, he becomes an absolute animal, and that's the competitor in him.
6: Yeah, one champion!
7: Over my career, the toughest one to beat has been Sébastien Ogier. He hates losing, he just wants to come and win.
8: In all sports, in all fields, you have genius. In music, you could have Mozart, Beethoven. In tennis, you will have Nadal, Djokovic, Federer. And in rally, you had Loeb and you have Ogier.

For me, it's magical driving a World Rally car. What drives me this day to still be in this car is the adrenaline we get in the cockpit. After so many years and so many success, I'm only enjoying rallies when I'm competitive. My priority in life has switched a little bit toward my family. But in the same time, I cannot say that I'm completely insensible to try to win a championship. Some years ago, I was thinking I'm close to the end. Now I don't even know anymore, because more I realized that what gives me the most

Most pleasure is still rally. I'm still performing at my best. And actually, it's become a target to prove that I can still do it as long as possible. And as long as it's working like this, there is no point to stop.

America. When the World Rally Championship goes to a new country, a new place for a new rally, it's obviously incredibly exciting for the fans and for the drivers and the teams as well, because they don't know what to expect. You've got Sebastian Ogier, Kalle-Rovan Pera, and Elvin Evans, all capable of winning a title. For me, this year has been outstanding for Elvin and Scott, hasn't it? On the verge of taking first world championship after a few years of trying, shall we say. But Sebastian Ogier doesn't like failing. So if he's decided that he wants to get to the end of this year and be world rally champion, then he's going to be incredibly hard to beat.

0: In the first stage, there's one of these Titan bus stop chicane where you go off the road. And then there's a bail in the middle of, like, nowhere, let's say. But we go around it, yeah.
1: It's not in the roadbook?
0: Not that, no, no.
2: None of the bails are in the roadbook, yeah.
0: No.
3: So when you go to a brand new rally, it's particularly hard for a co-driver because it's completely new roads. So you've got to write, give or take, 20 stages of completely fresh notes. And that's a massive undertaking.
4: What do you think of the stages?
5: There's a lot of rocks, I don't know, fucking hell.
6: It's cleaning a lot, so.
4: Yeah.
7: Mm. Rally Paraguay Recce? Yeah, what an adventure. It's completely different of what we are used to, actually. And it's really fast. Our Paisano system is actually based on speed from 10 to 170. 10 is the slowest corner possible. It's a hairpin. And 170 is just flat out.
3: The co-drivers, for me, they're the unsung heroes of the sport. Yes, the driver's steering the thing, but without the co-driver there, he wouldn't be able to do it. It just wouldn't happen. They are mechanics. They are therapists. They are alarm clocks in some cases.
0: Proper sketchy, yeah. Then there was one downhill, long right-hander that tightened. We ran wide.
8: We went super wide, like even hitting the bank.
9: We almost hit the bridge.
0: Oh, yeah. Well, we'd had a few warning shots before that, so we were pretty handy through that bit.
3: Some people would say there's a lot of pressure on the shoulders of Scott Martin. I don't think you'd want any other co-driver sat beside you. Scott's got so much experience. He doesn't let things faze him. And I don't think there's many co-drivers who could actually do what Scott Martin does because Elvin's pace notes are so detailed.
0: I had a few good years. Second place, I think, 4 times in the last 5 years. We're close. The goal is to win the World Championship, and you know what you've got to do. You've got to get as many points as you can. Here in Paraguay, all new stages.
10: The basic idea of pace notes is a description of the road.
0: Every co-driver has their own different way of what symbols they use, you know, as long as it makes sense to them. But you try and keep it as shorthand as possible. Sharp is the most aggressive corner we have. Then you've got a flat-out corner. Don't means don't go off the edge of the road, because there's maybe a rock or something to hit. All these small words could have big consequences if they weren't in. A lot of changes in the last 6 years. Got married, 2 kids, a third one on the way. It's been a bit full on.
9: Oh, he scores! God celebrate.
0: Yeah! I've been in the sport a long time, and I've waited a long time and worked hard to get that first win. You know, everybody's out there to win, and it's super difficult to do it.
11: So, how do you feel the championship's going so far?
0: The chance is there. You know, we're fighting for the title.
11: At what point do you, like, think this could be our year? At what point do you think, yeah, we could win this? Do you think it?
0: There's moments where I think about it outside of competition, but, yeah, when I'm in the rally, I don't think about it.
11: The stakes are higher this year, though, aren't they? Because Ogier's going for his 9th to equal with Loeb, and you want your first championship.
0: Yeah.
11: So it's like arguably it's the year where the stakes are the highest for everybody, right?
0: Yeah. Let's see. Let's see a different side to people. Yeah, and we lead the championship right now, but we've got 2 very, very quick, very strong drivers fighting to catch us. And, you know, second is

0: the first loser. Our only goal is to go and win. So we're going to have to be faultless.
1: Here we go. The newest rally on the championship calendar is underway. Welcome, everybody, to Rally Paraguay. There's going to be a huge battle between Elvin Evans, Seb Ogier, and Calle Rovanpera. Buckle up, everyone. Championship leaders Elvin Evans and Scott Martin opening the road. So much pressure on Scott here to deliver perfect pace notes while heading into the unknown.
2: The co-drivers, you've got to be absolutely pinpoint perfect with the way you deliver the notes to the driver. If they deliver the note at the wrong point or they deliver the wrong note, 9 times out of 10, it does end up in the trees. That's a huge amount of pressure.
1: Now, who is going to be brave today? Oof, Thierry, that was a big impact there, especially for co-driver Martin. Seb Ogier is quick, but so is Calle. This is a proper battle.
3: Elwood Evans and Scott Martin having a bit of a nightmare out there this morning. The times just aren't there.
1: Oh no, that's a tyre warning for Ogier.
4: Seb, rear right.
1: It is the rear right. That time is just going to disappear here. He's 18.8 down now. It's hugely disappointing because we're in the midst of a massive title fight in the WRC, which Ogier is a huge part of.
5: Sebastian, the splits are looking really good, but hugely disappointing. 30 seconds dropped.
6: Yeah, puncture. A lot of rocks. In the middle of the road on the straight line, but yeah, that's how it is.
5: There's a long way to go.
6: Yeah, but it's never so good.
1: He knows what a blow this is. When the competition is this fierce, a puncture like that is basically game over.
4: Yeah, this is one that we had a mark on, at least.
7: It's definitely been a tough morning. It's hard to get a good feeling in the car.
8: Often I didn't feel I was driving too bad, but couldn't put a time on the board for love nor money.
0: When you're up against it, you know, things are going bad. I think that's when the co-driver can really step up and make a good influence, you know, to keep the driver calm, to keep him focused on what we're trying to achieve.
9: 40 plus seconds are very difficult to recover. It's always quite a hard hit to take. The key is, as soon as possible, then make this reset mentally and make the best of the situation. It's never over till it's over.
1: Elvin and Scott had a tough morning out there. After 4 completed stages, they sit in 5th. Ogier's puncture lost him 40 seconds, but he is the fastest man out there this afternoon.
10: Seb Ogier, he has this capability to accept the situation very quickly, almost instantly. Okay, I lost this part of the game, but the battle is still on. The others, at one point, will do a mistake, and I will not anymore.
11: Sebastian Ogier 100% believes that the rally's not over until he's run out of road, until he's run out of stages on the final day. In the face of adversity, he'll just keep on pushing. He's a competitor, and he'll do anything he has to do in order to beat you.
1: Incredibly, Ogier has clawed his way back from 8th to 4th. Overtaking championship rival Elvin Evans, who has not enjoyed his first taste of Paraguay today.

0: So here we keep all the helmets, overalls, spares. We do all the drinks. We've got Elvin's hammer here. That's now his own design. Yeah, it's a big year, but he's doing really well because he's having to clean the roads on all the gravel events, so it's not an easy task, you know? But also, you've got your co-drivers. They manage a lot in that car that people don't see. People see co-drivers just reading the notes. That's a small part of that job, you know? These guys, they spend hours at night, hours and hours going through the notes, going through everything, and people kind of forget that. So we've got here seven Vincents and all the championship-winning stars on there for Seb. We're going for the 9th championship, of course. As a driver, he's fully committed. It's quite amazing. He's very calculated, and he really, really works out what needs to be done. Very focused, absolutely focused on the job.
1: Seb Ogier is flying here. He's already moved up to second and is closing in on Adrian Formeau. Now he's got his eyes firmly on leader Kalle Rovanperä. He's 14 seconds ahead. There's just one word for Seb today: relentless.
2: When Seb is chasing another driver, a shark that is able to feel and to smell a drop of blood miles away, and he will follow the line until he catches the prey. Difficult to beat such a guy, and when he is not first, he knows that every tenth of a second that you can catch during the World Rally, from the first stage until the very end, will probably pay off at one point.
3: Ogier is putting so much pressure on Formeau and Rovanperä.
1: Oh no! Right tyre pressure alert for the rally leader.
4: Oh, for God's sake.
5: You can see it's going down already. When it's a rear puncture, you can just drag it along. You can carry a lot more speed because it's just following. The front, you're done.
6: Yeah, it's completely fucked it up.
1: Look at that. 20 seconds down now. And incredibly, Seb Ogier is into the lead of this rally. That is the kind of driving that makes a world champion. Unbelievable. So at the end of an incredible day, everything has changed. We have Sebastian Ogier leading the rally, with Adrian Formeau clinging on to second place. The battle for third is hotting up, with Elvin Evans just 2.5 seconds clear of Hyundai's Oit Tanak. Heartbreak for Kalle, and that huge time loss means he will drop further back in the championship fight. But Ogier will be feeling very happy with his day's work.
7: How's your day been?
8: Very good. Even handled with a little pleasure for myself, a little bit of sugar tonight after a tough day where we gave everything. But yeah, starting from B4 in D1 tonight is really feeling great. But rain looks like it's coming tomorrow and it might change a lot of things. So definitely not over. I'm not sleeping so much usually the last nights because I just want to go and finish it. I know I don't need a wake-up call tomorrow morning. I will be away.
9: This surface looks lethal in the wet, so even in the dry, it's slippy. There's a few guys that have maybe had some punctures or some bad luck. They're hoping for some carnage, so those guys will be doing the rain dance tonight for sure. But for me, personally, I'd just rather it stay dry.
10: Seb, he knows how to play the game, and you do see this ruthless streak come out, and you know we're going to need to make sure we have that. If you want to be title contenders, then you can't afford to take your foot off the gas. You've got to basically push on every stage, not give away a second or a point.
11: Morning.
12: But as you can see, there's a lot of showers developing, but the bad news is the one of them is hitting the stage is shortly. Yeah. So we just went to follow it and actually quite upset is then stressed.
13: Wait and see basically.
14: Yeah.
1: Heading into the final stage of the rally, and look at this. It's heavy rain now. Windscreen wipers full on. Things are about to get very interesting.
0: seems to be very tricky as we expect. There is rain on this very clay ground and hard pack ground. It's very, very slippy.
1: Just a reminder that it's Ogier leading from Formeaux. Alvin Evans and Scott Martin looking at some vital points and a podium place in third. Will the rain make a difference? We're about to find out.
3: Alvin Evans coming into this stage. This rain is just coming at an awful time for the Welshman.
1: The rain is causing chaos. Formeaux

0: losing time here to Elvin. He could lose that second place.
1: Fuck off.
2: This is for the final podium position, remember? So important for Elvin's championship. He takes that podium spot by 1 second. What a finale then for Elvin and Scott. Great drive from them. Always consistent, aren't they?
0: With Ogier now, and he's sliding all over the place and losing time as well. Everything is changing in the Paraguayan forests.
2: For Mo, he drops behind Evans.
1: Gone.
2: You see the shock in their face. Yeah. And it gives Evans second place. Extra points for the Welshman.
3: Yeah.
2: Can Seb hold on to first? He had a big lead, but it's disappearing.
4: My sense of trying to managing the risk, I think I've been pretty good, pretty accurate most of my career. And when situations are coming, usually I have the capacity of increasing a bit the risk level. If I'm in a competition, it's to give everything. Yeah, that's in my DNA.
2: No, he holds on. That is a wonderful win for Ogier, but he will have been sweating in the car. What a fight back. It's been one of those classic runs from our eight-time champion. It's a 65th victory of his incredible career. He's still right up there in this championship fight, isn't he?
5: Definitely a roller coaster. Not my best weekend, really, but, you know, we somehow managed to avoid the punctures and somehow managed to avoid trouble. And in the end, things went a bit our way, and it's a podium after a very long time.
6: See if she picks up. Hello. Yeah, P2, Brad.
7: Todd, look, study.
6: Hello.
7: I saw you on the podium.
6: Oh, did you? Did we do okay?
7: Yeah.
6: Okay. Yeah, we're in rally car. We didn't win, but P2. Getting ready for bed. Super excited. Right, we're gonna go back to service now. Bye. There's tough times when you're away traveling so much, but the added bonus, the time away from your kids and the wife, just results like this just soften it a bit, and it's been a bit of a struggle, you know, frustrating at times, but try to keep the head down and just go to the end, and, you know, like this sport shows, things can come up at any time.
4: It's always have a special taste, of course, when you have to fight extra hard, every pound counting, especially when the fight is so close, like now. I think I developed through the years this image of being the one who never give up. I really hate to lose, therefore I do everything to don't be in this situation.
0: So after a tumultuous South American road trip, which saw Ogier continue his assault on the championship in Chile, the stage is set for an epic final three rallies. Ogier now sits on top of the leaderboard with Elvin Evans in second and Rovan Pera in third. Oitanak has lost ground in fourth, but any one of these four could take the crown. The stakes could not be higher.

0: two world champions head to head here. Ogier is half a second slower right now than Calle Rovanperä. There is absolutely nothing in this fight. Now, these two are in a different class right now.
1: Calle will want to strike back after a disappointing South America.
2: One of the unique things about Central European Rally is it crosses borders. And, of course, the weather changes. You know, the margins are so fine. It's tight, twisty tarmac roads, and you can't afford to put a foot wrong.
0: Calle Rovanperä takes the lead of the Central European Rally. Sebastian Ogier drops to second, 0.7 seconds between them.
3: Yeah, that's just what Calle wants, Bexy, especially after the bomb.

0: I know it sounds probably quite crazy to many people, but I've decided to step out from rallying. This will be my last season. For me, it makes complete sense. I had my goals in rallying. I've achieved those. And I've always been excited about doing things what people don't expect you to do. I want to try to be on the highest level of Formula racing, starting next year with Super Formula in Japan. Obviously feeling a bit sad leaving rallying behind. It has been most of my life. So yeah, new challenges are now coming and they are quite exciting.
1: Hey. Oh yo, it's gonna be a big miss for me.
0: Yeah.
1: I'm excited, of course, your future and everything, but same time I'm like sad and mixed feeling, you know?
0: Yeah, I know. I have the same for sure.
1: Yeah, yeah.
0: Yeah.
1: But it's good memories.
0: You can imagine going through all those emotions. It's not only the sport which is changing, the whole life is changing. So.
1: Yeah, for sure.
0: So it's very big thing, but it's good to do big things in life.
1: Yeah.
0: I feel happy.
1: That's good. Three rallies to go, but big fight, no?
0: Yeah. For the title, it's quite tight at the moment.
1: Between you, Seb, Elfin, it's really tight.
0: Knowing it's the last three I will do for a while, for sure, I give a bit more extra push. But fighting Seb and Elfin is never easy.
1: No.
0: Especially Seb this year, being super strong.
1: Yeah.
0: Obviously, we still try to take him down and fight back, but we need to have a lot of fun in the last three rallies.
1: Yeah, sure.
0: Still push for a good result, but remember to have fun.
1: Yeah, exactly.
2: A great start from Calais in what has been a huge week from the young Finn. What can Sebastian Ogier do to respond here?
3: This next stage is going to be really difficult for him.
4: What if he's spacey?
5: Calais Robin-Perry there, he saw him sucking those wet leaves into the trail behind him.
6: You've got to attack. You've got to force the car into the stage, not be frightened of it.
2: Helvet Evans, he's off the pace a bit here, isn't he? But Robin-Perry and Ogier are trading blows right on the limit here, PK.
0: As a driver, I'm quite relaxed, I would say. I don't really feel much pressure or anything like that. It would be awesome to win this year when I'm in the fight for the win. I'm always racing against myself or the clock. So it doesn't matter who's behind you. You just try to be faster than anybody else.
3: We are here now fighting for the championship. Very often it's very intense between us and the gaps are often so close. You know, I'm human and I think any human who say that he don't feel the pressure is lying.
7: This is a hell of a do now.
8: It's like Pacific Ocean and Atlantic are smashing.
5: What a fight it is in some incredibly tricky, slippery conditions this afternoon. Calais Robin-Perry, incredible. An 11:17.4. Over to you, Sebastian Ogier.

0: Roger, he stopped. He's gone off the road.
1: He
0: was up on the split.
1: Oh, my goodness me.
0: This is massive. He's not going anywhere. It looks like he's pulled the front left off the car. Yeah. For the championship, PK, it's blown everything up.
1: Yeah, the wheel's off. The wheel is off the car. An absolutely huge moment in this championship race. Wow. This is what happens when you push each other to these incredible limits. And he was, I'm sorry to say, the first man to blink in this incredible fight.
2: A habit of not continuing.
1: And what a moment in the championship fight.
0: That is certainly curtains for today.
1: Absolutely. Until that moment, Sebastien Ogier, he's not been off the podium all season. That is the first mistake he's made, certainly major mistake all season.
3: Oh, putain. The rally, he veut pas de nous. Chien. Bon, à tout. Yeah, the puncture.
4: It was.
3: Puncture, TMS not working, TPMS not working. He tried to turn, the car didn't turn at all.
2: It seems that maybe there was a tire issue. You know, for Seb, he didn't really notice until that corner. For sure, the pace that both him and Kalle were having was something else. And so, yeah, just caught us all by surprise.
5: I was worried about this position, you know, but it seems like it's done nothing there. So.
3: It looks fixable. Let's see when we strip it up, but it looks okay. Now we have 4 hours to get the car fixed and ready for tomorrow.
6: It's frustrating.
7: Because it fits.
6: It just didn't ever turn.
7: Yeah. I saw. You turned like that, then nothing.
6: Like a super, almost no corner.
7: No corner. Yeah. That's what I was looking for.
6: Two corners before, I felt it was
7: felt a bit
6: lazy,
7: funny.
6: Lazy on,
7: yeah.
6: on the right.
7: Yeah.
6: But the problem is just before then you have a long fast straight and then a long left. Yes. You don't really feel.
7: You don't feel like anything.
6: And with the high speed, then the car completely collapsed.
7: And at least, you know, the car is.
6: The car is okay, Vincent and I are okay. So. It's actually difficult to know exactly which kind of emotion I have today. This kind of moment where I feel I could have not done anything different. I feel it's just, unfortunately, some bad luck coming together with picking out a slow puncture and then the next easy right corner, I'm just a passenger. So that's why you've seen me screaming, you know, in this moment. I can't believe it. That's, you know, I was trying to control the risk, just focus on my race and wasn't even really focusing too much about Kalle. And I don't know how I'm going to feel tomorrow, but yeah, probably I'll be ready.
8: What a morning. After that incredibly dramatic crash, the race for the title has really opened up. As it stands, Kalle Rovanperä now moves into second position, while Sebastien Ogier slips to third. All of this has played into the hands of Elvin Evans, who now tops the leaderboard. Can he capitalize on this opportunity and secure his place at the top of the championship?
9: Elvin's notes are very detailed. He's very particular on what you add and where you place it in the notes, obviously. So there is pressure. We go around the actual rally course roughly about 2 hours before the rally cars go through. And my task is to mark, well, everything really, from little bit of loose gravel to little bit of mud. And that set then will go back to Scott to read back to Elvin. Year to date, I think he's done marvellous. There's 4 world champions that he's surrounded by, and he's trying to beat them. It ain't easy. They're very, very good, believe me. Seb Ogier would be possibly prepared to risk that 1% more than Elvin, because when you're trying to achieve your first championship, you don't want to blow it away, do you? But when you've got stackfuls of them, you can go, oh, que sera. They all are on the very, very limit and all on a very, very fine line. So when you push them boundaries so high, you only need a fraction and it's gone.
1: So it's been a day of high drama.
10: It's the fight for second between Oit Tanak and Elvin Evans we've really got to keep our eye on.
1: It's an absolutely pivotal afternoon.
10: Tanak just giving it absolutely everything. He is ahead of Elvin Evans. Elvin's got to dig deep for the second half of this stage now.
1: Look at the concentration on Elvin's face. Such a perfectionist, isn't he? He's just never quite at one with the feeling in the car.
4: I'm always looking too much for perfection. Many people would say that's probably a weakness of mine. Can definitely be the fastest if I do feel at one with the car, but I can be one of the slowest guys if I'm not at one with the car. The target is always to win.
10: It is absolutely crucial that Elvin Evans doesn't concede a single point he doesn't have to on this rally.
4: There's a lot of fast drivers there. I really think it's not easy.
1: It's not quite enough at the moment to hold off the hard-charging Tanak. That is a position change. Second becomes third then for Elvin Evans. It's now Tanak into second.
11: In years gone by, there's no question that when there's been something at stake for Elvin, it has gotten into his head a little bit. Been the mental side of it that's probably been his Achilles heel. The World Rally Championship is a pressure cooker this year, and it looks like it is going to go down to the final round. And that is when you'll see who can deal with the pressure the best.
12: It looks like Elvin struggling for pace this afternoon, and so we've slipped into third position, which, of course, championship-wise, isn't the best situation for Elvin. It looks like, psychologically, the accident of Seb Ogier has affected his ability to concentrate on the absolute performance, and he's let a few seconds slip by. So, honestly speaking, I think it's a lot to do with the championship position that he has, and the pressure of Seb Ogier going out, and the fact that Calais leading the rally has really put another twist on this already difficult championship battle.
13: Obviously, we had a really, really good fight going on, tight one. Never easy with Seb going in the battle like this, but yeah, it was a good one.
14: We still have to fight for all the points we can get, so yeah, there's far, far too many on offer still between now and the end of the season to think about anything else. Just to deliver the best we can. I'm not satisfied with what that is just at the moment, but yeah, we'll keep trying.
6: Here we are, final day. Today there's a lot of points on offer and everyone's, you know, going to be going for them. You know, the dynamic changes when someone goes off. There's more emphasis on the points and you maybe have less to lose. Every point counts and we're going to be going flat out.
5: At least it's interesting now.
3: It will go until Saudi Sunday.
5: Yeah, yeah.
2: Go for it. No need for overdrive.
3: No excuses on power stage, no?
10: Elvin Evans and Scott Martin into the final stage of the rally here. And they'll need to do everything they can to hold on to their championship lead.
15: My first win at WRC level was in 2020. And that feeling of winning was just amazing. And when you get it, you're like, ah, oh, this is it. It's just they're gonna come, and oh my God, they don't. It was a bit of a realization that this is tough.
11: Scott and Elvin, there's been so many people in the background who've helped them get to this point. You know, they've given up so much for Scott to be able to go and do what he does. So it's not Scott who wins a world championship. It's the family and all the other people that have been involved, and they deserve that. And the same with Elvin.
15: There's moments for sure where you look at the table and you're like, oh, we're leading. But to be crowned world champion is going to just take, you know, maximum focus, maximum concentration. So it's all those aspects that I'm putting all my kind of focus and thoughts on.
10: If Elvin and Scott can reclaim second place here, it will put them 13 points clear at the top of the championship table. We're flying with Elvin Evans at the moment. It could be a pivotal moment in this year's Drivers' Championship as Elvin Evans steals a couple more points.
1: Exactly. What a run this has been on the final day for Elvin Evans.
10: Evans is faster than Tanak. Huge points for Elvin, and with that, Toyota are confirmed as the World Manufacturers Champions for the 9th time.
12: Congratulations.
3: Oh, good job.
16: Thank you, fuck, for that. Come on. So there is no manufacturer Toyota moments.
12: I guess they didn't get it ready because they weren't sure we were going to win.
10: A dominant victory for Calle Rovanperä then. He keeps himself in contention for the World Championship battle. But the big winner this weekend is Elvin Evans, who claims second on genuine pace and finds himself 13 points clear with 2 rallies to go. There are still 70 points to play for, remember, but the destiny of the title is in Elvin's hands.
17: Congratulations with the manufacturer's title of 2025. You are the best team in the world.
12: One of the biggest targets of the season for the team to secure this one.

0: And it's really good timing now because with two rounds to go, we can now concentrate on this incredible driver's title. There's a really good reason for each of them to win. Seb Ogier to equal Sebastian Loeb, Calle Rovanperä to take a hat-trick, and of course, Elfyn, it would be his first. So it's really hard to say who should win for any of those incredible reasons.
1: Well done to you.
2: Well done.
1: Well done. Well done.
2: Champion. Team
1: champion. Exactly.
2: Driver champion. I still
1: know. I'm sure you have.
3: It was down to the wire, but when it ends like this, it's always, yeah, very exciting. It means way more than we can explain. I think it's difficult to find words for it, isn't it? Because obviously, Seb already has got his share. Calle, obviously, he also, but Elfyn has been chasing this for a while, so it will be really nice to get it. So I think everybody's got a big reason for it.
1: A bit relieved now. That was long for a power stage.
4: You have the longest power stage in your life.
1: Yeah. I didn't have the best end, so I was not so confident that I would hang on there.
2: Well done, Elfyn. Don't fucking help. We tried our best.
1: I wasn't feeling good last night, that show. I think I'd gone into a groove of over-pushing and I was going slower and slower, so I had to try and bring things back today, and luckily I managed to find some speed in the process, and obviously now at the end I'm happy, but definitely wasn't the case last night. Definitely a bit happier.
5: In this sport, there's so many factors that can give you an advantage or a disadvantage, and a podium result is really quite a difficult thing to achieve. You have to give it everything, and you have to kind of have everything kind of go your way. But we don't want to be the runner-up. It's about winning.
6: Could this be the final nail in the coffin?
7: It's pretty sore.
8: Every point is, like, super important.
6: No!
9: Hold on! Where's the door?
7: Fuck. What happened?
6: You gotta have a serious set of nuggets. The minerals on these boys. What a season, what a rally, what a finale.

0: What a mess. Good enough. Hey, mate.
1: Come on over there.
0: Yeah, we're just using this part of the trap for the next hour or so.
1: Yeah, no, fine.
0: Is that right? Thank you.
2: I don't know what to watch, tractor or the car.
0: The dilemma.
2: Less revs.
0: Needs to keep it tight.
2: M Sport's a little bit different. We are the only team for youngsters. Every world champion has to start somewhere. We've always managed to find talent that grows into something that has brought us a result.
3: M Sport are a legendary family-run team in the World Rally Championship, and historically, they're punching well above their weight on a fraction of the budget of the other big manufacturer teams.
4: Thank you so much to M Sport. It's amazing to be world champion with this team.
3: But this is going to be a difficult year for M Sport. They came into 2025 on the back foot a little bit, losing Adrian Fumo.
5: Sadly, Adrian and Alex is moving on to pastures new.
3: Ultimately, without the funds for a complete like-for-like replacement, they've had to get a little bit inventive for their driver lineup this year. Last year's rookie, Gregoire Munster, has been promoted to lead driver at M Sport, and they've also taken on a promising youngster, Josh McAleen. But are either of them likely to be scoring podiums? No, they're not. So they've got another trick up their sleeve in the form of Martin Sesks, who's back for six rallies in 2025 after he burst onto the scene in Poland and Latvia last year.
6: It is going to be the fastest time for Martin Sesks, his second WRC event in a Rally One car. Wow, that is quite incredible.
7: Bloody hell.
2: What we saw on those two races, well, I don't think any of us expected.
8: That's a pretty nice place to be, really, isn't it? Sandwiched in between two world champions.
2: Martin's blowing away the very best in the world in terms of competition was probably the best and sadly the worst thing that could have happened to him to re-

0: repeat that is going to be twice as difficult when you have this expectation on your shoulders suddenly. But he had everything we wanted to see in a potential future star.
1: Yeah.
2: Yo, Vinci.
1: Ciao, ciao, ciao. It's Cartier, man. Ciao, ciao, ciao. Super, Valdez. Valdez.
3: In my hometown, people recognize me, so it means that they care about what we do. It's really nice, but at the same time, still I'm not very used to it, to be honest.
0: Coming from a smaller country, we are very proud of what we have achieved. And you can feel that the whole Latvia is behind you. And as well, it gives an extra pressure. You're being watched all the time. It took a lot of work putting the puzzle together because everything has to align perfectly. And now it's like you've secured the package to drive and now you have to drive it. And that's where it gets serious now.
4: Come on!
0: This is the top elite of drivers, the 10, 12 fastest guys in the world driving rally cars. That game is not that easy. But going into a rally, you can never have the mindset of not being confident. You have to set 100% to get 100% result out of it. I have a point to prove that you're as good as your last race.

0: Morning. You right? Confident? Drive your notes?
1: We'll try.
2: I was in Poland and we were doing an academy training session and Martins rolls up and we were like, who is this kid? He is so quick. He's got the personality, he's got the charisma, but I think bringing his own sponsorship and working incredibly hard to build the program that he's built, that brings with it a new level of pressure that he won't have experienced before. And that will be the real test of how he can cope at the top of elite sport, because that is make it or break it for drivers.
3: Into M Sport 4 territory now. Martin Seskes is back with us, which is fantastic to see.
4: Yeah, I think the season's been a bit slow for M Sport, hasn't it? They have had a couple of stage wins here and there, a bit of pace coming through, but we're approaching the halfway point of the year. They need these young drivers to start stepping up now.
5: Sardinia is incredibly tight, it's twisty, technical. You're threading the needle between the trees or the rocks either side. If you make a mistake, you will pull a corner off the car. You've got to be absolutely pinpoint perfect there.
3: It's a good start, though, for Seskes. He is up on Greg by a second. Second stage of the day.
4: It's one of those stages when you up the speed, but it's still super narrow. That car is crabbing enormously for Gregoire Munson. I'd say he's got rear suspension failure.
3: Yep, that's Munster out.
6: Brutal, absolutely brutal.
3: Got Josh McAleen in the stage. Josh is setting some really good split points. Drivers one after the other.
7: Oh, brilliant.
4: Oh, lads. This is a double whammy disaster for M Sport. Two cars off in the second stage of the rally, just a few minutes apart.
3: We're back with Martin Seskes. And with the other two M Sport drivers out, all their hopes for the weekend now lie with the young Latvian.
2: Rally for me is a mental game. It's mental preparation, it's mental endurance. And then you get thrust into probably the most high pressure, high stress environment that you could be in, knowing you only get one shot.
6: Just four seasons ago, I was a proper junior driver. And then from here, I had to immediately step up like to a level here. What others are doing in 2 years or 3 years, I had to do it in 1 year.

0: expectations, even they're not been said loudly, you can feel them, you can see them.
1: So this is Martin Sess.
2: Oh, your fighter, he's gone off, he's rolled it! Oh, you couldn't write this. They're out of the car. In fifth gear as well. That was a really, really fast roll.
1: That does not look good at all.
2: Let's look at the state of that thing. Yeah, that is a big, big accident, and they've made a proper mess.
3: You okay?
0: Yeah, we are all good.
3: What happened?
0: We just tried to go flat where everybody else seems to be braking. And it seems that you needed to brake there. It went rolling. At that point, then you are just a passenger and you are waiting to stop. And now you're waiting for the team to check the car and see if it's repairable or it's all over. Nothing's good about it. Yeah, we messed up. There's two things which you can do now is absorb the situation, laugh a little bit at yourself, or yeah, you can just sit somewhere and cry.
4: When something goes wrong on a stage, you've got the massive amount of pressure that you don't know how long it's going to last for you or how many events you're going to be able to do. And it's a really difficult thing to mentally deal with.
1: I can't quite believe we've seen all those incidents, just one after the other, after the other.
2: Oh, crikey, I can't remember the last time we saw something like that in the World Rally Championship, Bex. You just feel for the team, that's a really bitter pill to swallow, isn't it?
5: Are you still feeling dizzy?
6: No, not anymore.
5: No, okay, okay. If you start feeling fucking odd, don't fuck about.
6: Yeah.
5: All right?
7: Follow the game. Right, up till then.
3: Always is, isn't it?
7: Yeah. To have three go off the road in such close succession is not something I've had for a good 10 years, I think. All cars had rally-ending or day-ending damage. It's the first time we've sent a minibus to collect all three crews from the stage in one go. It's like a little bus going through, collecting bits and people and everything. So it's really difficult for the team. People have been working flat out, and to see them rewarded with this morning, it always upsets you a little bit because you know how much effort they're putting into it. We've been beaten up before. We've always come back, and we'll do it again this time. It's just right now it's a bit raw and a little bit difficult for everybody.
8: Hey, boss.
7: Hello, mate. All right?
8: Sorry. That's all I can say, actually.
7: It's happened now. Past is the past. So, I mean, we've looked at the car. You know, sadly, I don't think we're going to be able to do any more this weekend. So it's not an easy decision for us, but we just want to focus now on getting everything, give you the perfect car again for Greece, and I think the sensible decision is to do that and just refocus and go again.
8: Greece is all about, getting the confidence back.
7: Look, you can do it. We worked hard to get this together because we knew you can do it. So come back and show them all what we're made of.
8: Yeah.
9: Sorry, mate.
8: Yeah.
7: To be a successful driver, the number one priority is having speed. The number two priority is having a strong mental mindset. I think one of the key skills we look for in an up-and-coming driver is their ability to bounce back from any adversity. Many things can happen during an event, and your ability to forget about them instantly and focus on the future is what makes you a world champion.
2: Greece, you are sending the World Rally Championship into hell. It's incredibly hot inside the car, upwards of 60 odd degrees. It tests the cars. It's incredibly rough. So if there is a weakness somewhere in the car, Greece will find it.
1: The Acropolis Rally in Greece is renowned for being one of the toughest events on the calendar. Not least because the stages are spread over a vast area. meaning long, long hours sat in a boiling hot car over the next few days. This is going to be a huge rally for M Sport. Sponsors are paying to have their branding splashed all over the TV. And after crashing out on the rally so early in Sardinia, they have to get to the finish here. But in Greece, that is easier said than done.
5: Martins, he's got challenging jumping back in the Puma. We need him to finish and build up the confidence. We've got a plan. If it works, I'll tell you on Sunday. If it doesn't, I'm going to the pub.
6: So much liquid, so many sweaty boys. Because it's so hot, it's my job now, solely, to keep them as cool as possible. Ice boxes full of cold drinks, cool vests, lots of electrolytes to replenish any salt levels, anything that I can do to try and keep them cool. Literally hot and bother babies.
10: As well as M Sport, this is also a vitally important rally for Hyundai.
11: Going into Greece, Toyota have won 6 on the bounce. It's been a clean sweep of victories. Hyundai have got to do something. They cannot allow it to be 7 out of 7 for Toyota.
12: We won, we lost him. And it's really, really rough.
13: Wow. Greece is not easy because the rocks are just moving around like hell. So it's like walking through a minefield. It's just having that mindset that you're going to have some trouble, and it's just how you deal with it is deciding how successful you're going to be. We want a victory, and we need a victory as a team and as a manufacturer, but there's no such thing as fairness. You'll get a victory when you deserve it.
14: The first 6 months, I would say, the season been incredible. But when Hyundai starts to win again, you can see that the hunt is there and then they are hungry for it.
15: I have to be a bit careful with that.
12: For Hyundai, beating Toyota is the aim of the season. The target from the team and the pressure that we've got as a driver is that Hyundai wants to get the manufacturer championship. It's a big, big fight.
1: Hyundai are going to need every point they can get this weekend to keep their championship hopes alive. And a lot of eyes are going to be on Adrien Formeau. He's had a bit of a difficult season since leaving M Sport last year.
12: This season, we change for another team. We change with a team which have much more resources. But it doesn't mean that actually we are doing more podiums than last year. So it's the hard lessons from rallying. So I just wish we're going to be on the podium. Doesn't matter the position, we need to be on the podium. I just need to get a good rest tonight. Work on my video now. Make sure that all is prepared for tomorrow. I just don't want to overthink.

0: Welcome along. Let's join the coverage then. It's going to be a brutal day.
1: Phase two was not good for us a couple of weeks ago, so going for an improvement.
0: We're using part of an old riverbed here. You can imagine how rough and rocky that is.
2: You can guarantee people are going to run into trouble. This is a great opportunity for Hyundai to regain some valuable points. They just have to keep their nose clean.
0: Taka has stopped changing a wheel.
2: Yeah, we might see a lot of that this weekend, Bex. They're just a given on this kind of event.
0: Josh McAleen has stopped a wheel change, potentially.
2: Stage is messy, isn't it?
0: For Sesks, it's double trouble for him because this is his first time competing at the Acropolis Rally. Everyone else has a little bit of experience here. He doesn't.
2: Yeah, exactly. And after what happened in Sardinia, remember, this rally has got to be a confident performance, proving he's got what it takes mentally to be competing at this level.
3: Just making up some cool jackets full of ice packs for the boys. It's about 37 degrees right now. And I think in the car it's about 70.
4: I've never been here before. I'm not used to it yet. You have 3 days to get used to it.
5: Smart. Just smart. You're doing right. You're doing right. You're doing right. It's hot. It's rough. It's a nightmare. God knows what temperature it's in there. It's got to be 60 degrees plus. I wouldn't be doing it. I'd avoid that one like the plague.
6: What's the plan for the afternoon?
5: Survival. That's all it is.
1: Be dire. Should Josh have a puncture? Greg was slow. I reckon we'll scrap close to 100 wheels.

0: Rules here.
1: So let's see what Oi Tanak does behind. Remember, the gap is small right at the top. Ogier has the lead, but it is just 2.9 seconds.
2: This is the sort of stage that Oi Tanak likes best. It's really fast, isn't it? Imagine Oi will really attack this stage.
1: Fantastic run we're watching here from Oi Tanak.
2: That's phenomenal. Yeah, it's going to be game on between Tanak, Ogier and Formo, isn't
1: yeah,
2: it?
1: Yeah, absolutely.
2: Two titans of the sport and the young gun going at it. Martin Zeskes, he's been really impressive so far, hasn't he? But it does look like he's dropping a bit of time here to his teammate Gregoire Munster.
1: Let's see how the Acropolis training is going so far for Martins. Learning every single step of the way on a brand new event for him.
3: Martins, 4.5 seconds down on your teammate Greg. How are things?
4: It's okay. We are having some smells in the car, so yeah, we have to check them.
3: What is that?
4: Fuel.
2: That's not good.
1: The time is good. I mean, it was the fifth fastest time on the board, but as he said, they can. There's some fumes in the car. They need to go and have a look at that.
5: I deem it unsafe. For retiring and regroup, what do we get time-wise?
6: 10 minutes. Yeah.
5: Is that it?
6: Yeah.
7: Next stage.
6: Oh yes, it's coming up through this gap.
5: Yeah, yeah, that's safe.
6: If it's wet in there, then yeah, definitely stop.
5: Yeah, with Martin, with the paint coming off, it's obviously that the fuel is coming up from somewhere around there.
6: Just tell him, Gav. Fucking not, no further.
4: We had some fuel smell inside the car, and after the stage, you can see at the back that there is fuel leakage inside the car. So it was team's decision to retire the car because of the safety. And then, yeah, we drive tomorrow. Of course, we win and lose as a team, but it's hard pill to swallow to everyone. You know, in Sardinia, I crashed the car. Now it's the problem with something else, and that's part of rallying. And yeah, we just have to live with it.
8: Rallying's not like a Hollywood movie. It's ups and downs. It's never straightforward. It's difficult. It's rallying. You need to be strong in the head. If you have a long run of DNFs, mechanical issues, things like this, how well you get back up is also a good judge of character.
1: Good morning and welcome to Saturday at the Acropolis Rally. We have Hyundai's Oi Tanak at the top of the leaderboard with his teammate Adrien Formeau in second. They'll be hoping to secure Hyundai's first victory in 8 months. Hot on their tail, though, is 8-time world champion Sebastien Ogier.
9: More of a survival again. I think there was quite a few sections with proper bedrock, really rough, I think, in these two stages. So, yes. Okay.
10: Thank you.
9: Have a good day.
1: First on the road this morning will be Martin Zeskes.
2: A real shame for him having that fuel issue yesterday, which resulted in that 10-minute penalty. He's opening the road this morning. It's a difficult task because he's obviously clearing that loose gravel on the top. A good opportunity, though, to find out what it's like to do that at this level of the sport. But he's got to keep that car out of the ditch.
1: Adrien Formeau for Hyundai here. Great to see the Frenchman fighting at the front in second place, battling his teammate Oi Tanak in first. So far, he's keeping Ogier at bay, but Seb is piling on the pressure.
9: He's now pushing because of Adrien, for sure. He's going to be applying a lot of pressure there now.
2: That's Sebastien Ogier through with a new fastest time on the board. But what is going on with Adrien Formeau?
9: Adrien looks really slow.
1: You can see there's no speed.
2: Yeah, something's broken, Bex.
1: Adrien limps over the line then. He's lost an entire minute in that stage. And not only that, he's dropped to third place. Ogier moves up to second.
2: Fuck's sake. Fuck.

0: It's not a puncture.
1: Something is broken.
2: Oh, Adrian, what happened?
3: On the outside of the line, there was a rock or stone, something. There was nothing on my face, but... And yeah, there was a hit and it broke something on the wheel, so...
4: You could see the damage to the rim there. Oh, look at

0: When we get frustrated, if something happens, we can be quite angry, then we need to calm down and forget, reset, and stay focused.
1: Yeah, tu sais, la clé à molette.
2: Ouais.
1: Tu la prends et tu prends deux colliers, tu sais.
2: Ouais.
1: Et tu le fais passer autour.
3: Do the track knot and then get an adjustable strap to keep the wheel because otherwise it can pull the part.
1: Adrien, tu peux prendre aussi le tape et ouais, mets tout ce que tu peux, des résidents, du scotch. Mais ça a l'air de tenir avec cette clé ou? C'est une stupid tape. Ouais. Bon, ça marche.
4: They said they fixed it, so. They have a 45 kilometer road section to do, so still a bit of a challenge to come back, I would say.
5: Je suis bon, on est crevé, et puis après, quand j'ai fait les pains et que ça patine, j'ai dit, ah non, là, il y a une trempe.
6: Adrien made a small mistake, and therefore losing the second position to the benefit of Ogier. It's been one of the challenge for Adrien. He wants to do well, he wants to control everything. Problem that in rally, there is lots of things that are beyond control, and he needs to live with that. And he cannot afford for himself or for the team to, you know, get his frustration in the way of what he's capable to do. Just needs to be sensible.
7: Adrian's performances have been good, haven't they, in terms of the pace? But what happens with Adrian is something will happen in a rally where he'll make a mistake or something will happen with the car and then it starts to unravel. And if you look at what happened in Sardinia, when he stuck it on its roof, it was completely unnecessary. It didn't need to happen. Team principals will be asking themselves, can I rely on this individual when the going gets tough to be there at the end of the rally and score solid championship points? That's what you have at this level of the World Rally Championship. Is he mentally strong enough? If he gets it wrong this year, it'll haunt him for a long, long time.
0: I always say that the rally is a mind game. It's all in the head. When we are fighting for a few seconds, few tenths, for 1 or 2 days, and then a small mistake, and then you lose 10, 20, 1 minute. After that, it's really hard. It's frustrating. You have been fighting. You did everything right. Why now? Why now? We were doing so well. Why it's happening now? The risk is you push straight after to catch it. You need to control yourself. But at the same time, if you think about that all the time, you will not get the performance because you will be scared. I'm still learning. But you know, at the end, you need to deliver results. And if you don't, then you go back home.
4: That's good.
8: Yeah,
4: well, that's okay.
9: Kalimera and welcome to our Acropolis Sunday, the unforgiving stages in the mountains of central Greece.
10: Yeah, Hyundai's Oit Tanak leading the rally with Toyota's Sebastian Ogier in pursuit. Adrian Formeau clinging on to third after that incredible roadside fix yesterday. Hyundai have to secure that win today if they've got any chance of getting that Manufacturer Championship title at the end of the season. They can't let Toyota away with win number 7 in a row.
4: It's going to be a long day.
9: Formeau, you can see how important this podium would be to him and, of course, to the team.
10: Yeah, but there's a fine line between pushing hard enough to keep the podium position and overstepping the mark and sticking that Hyundai in the ditch.
4: He just needs to not be fucking about because his pace in the first stage was perfect. Whereas here, it looks like at that split, he was trying to maybe increase the pace a little bit.
10: Adrian Formeau safely through another stage. Just got to make sure he stays in control now. And that is Hyundai's Oit Tanak through with another incredibly quick run.
11: Morning, Oit. Well, that is another fastest time, quickest through by 4.5 seconds. Seb told me that you have

0: only one mode, and that is flat out. Is that the right statement?
1: Yeah, then I can say he hasn't seen the flat out mode yet, so. This was the stage to attack, and yeah, luckily he didn't.
2: We'll do the usual checks, get our eyes in the steering again. To be honest, last night, it was all okay, yeah. Yeah, so.
3: His first splits were too good for, you know, whatever reason. He got very stressed. Alex said to me that we need to manage. Last two splits were good again because then he picked up a normal pace.
4: After another brutal edition of this ultimate challenge for man and machine against the elements, the bruised and battered Rally 1 cars have one last task to negotiate.
5: Martins Sesc's here. He's shown incredible resilience over the course of this event with that fuel issue. But I have to say, he's done well. He's kept his head up. He's got through the rally, more experience banked. And that's what this young driver needs for the future.
6: I don't think people realise what our sport is like to try and break into. You're going through that schooling process and you're knowing that you're having to put stage times in that are going to be competitive against drivers that have been there for years. You have that enormous pressure from the team saying, don't crash, but yet you've got to magic the speed out of nowhere.
5: Martin sets across the line.
4: Martin's first at experience is so important here, but he's had a difficult weekend, lots of trials and tribulations to deal with.
5: Rich Milner, he's had a tough weekend, keeping morale up within the boys and girls of the M Sport camp, hasn't he? Go away and come back again in Estonia, fighting for sure.
7: All right, Airbus.
8: Hold on, mate. Hold on for getting through that. It was not easy. Greece is one of the toughest ones on the calendar.
7: I think the hardest thing was to manage where to be on the safe side, where you can push a little bit.
8: It's pretty difficult because you got to be patient, and that's hard when you want to prove yourself.
7: Yes. If we drive next year, then at least we are already knowing a few things where we should improve.
8: Oh, we have to drive next year. Just got to work out how to do it. But don't underestimate how hard it was and how much of an achievement it is to get to the end. Finishing the rally itself is a massive step. For Martins, he put up with some pretty difficult things, you know, the fuel tank issue, ruining his rhythm right from the offset. But he got through, he finished the rally, he had some really competitive splits on a few stages. And although they may not seem like wins now in the long term, they will come back to reward him.
7: I'm trying to set my goals not as high so that I can't achieve them. I still have a point to prove. If we can find progress in each rally, that's a good sign. And if someone wants us for 2026, that's where you can say the point is proven.
4: It's been 8 long months since theirs and Hyundai's last victory. He's just got 23 kilometers more to see out before the job is done.
5: Here's another man who's trying to bring that Hyundai to the end of the rally safely, PK.
4: There's just so much at stake, isn't there, for Adrian Formoe. Let's just hope he can get through these final few kilometres, because this is a really, really big moment for Adrian.
5: It would be a very difficult discussion to have with team management to throw away a podium now, wouldn't it, for Adrian to make a mistake?
9: In rallying, the driver becomes much more important in other forms of motorsport. It requires an incredible amount of concentration from the driver because so much of the road is unknown. And like a slip of focus and a slip of concentration is usually meaning an end to it.
5: Adrian Formoe just confirming the podium position for Hyundai and so important for himself as well, PK.
4: Yeah, fantastic run then for Adrian Formoe. Well-earned podium. And after all the disappointment and frustration, the team knows what that means. Just
5: relief.
4: Look at that.
5: Look at the relief. He's had a real struggle over the last few rallies, hasn't he? And so much of this sport is in your head. And the best way to recover from that is to get a good, strong result in the bag and build from there. That's Sebastian Ogier into the final stage of the rally, and he is going to throw everything at this and pile the pressure on Tanak.
4: It's certainly looking really, really strong.

0: As you say, Chetty, there's a worrying split coming in from Oit Tanak, our rally leader after 10 kilometres.
1: Is it Oit Tanak just backing off to confirm such an important victory for Hyundai, or is something else going on?
0: Very, very nervous moments here.
1: Boucher coming down towards the finish line of the power stage. Either way, he's going to set the new benchmark.
0: Yeah,
1: what a drive!
0: That's a wonderful, wonderful way to wrap things up for Ogier. Bit of concern on the face of Cyril Abitbol there as he watches on nervously.
1: Why would Oit suddenly drop so far off the pace now, though? I mean, like, all weekend he's been setting stage winning times.
0: It is very strange.
1: Drama right to the finish here.
0: That is a first Acropolis victory for Oit Tanak.

0: a little bit surprised to not see you come out of the car. It is victory here at the Acropolis Rally. Is something wrong?
1: Yeah, I have a gearbox failure.
2: What? He said that he needs to go.
3: Okay, he needs to get that to the end.
4: Yeah, well, there we go. That does explain it. Gearbox issue then for the rally leader.
3: Yeah, so the problem here is that the end of the power stage isn't actually the end of the rally, or it still has to drive that car 45 kilometres back to service for the result to stand. So they could still lose the victory here.
1: Yeah, gearbox issue.
2: Gearbox.
4: I mean, it's a bit of an underwhelming celebration in the end because of the concern. I mean, he's a bit frustrated there, isn't he, to not end up finishing up with this incredible run.
2: Gearbox fuck, he said.
5: Turn it off.
1: Hello?
6: Hello, Jimmy. This noise was never a fucking thing you expected. This was something else. But we lost third gear.
1: Yeah.
6: And in the end, it's every gear and just about to explode.
1: Okay. Did you have any gears or...?
6: Yeah, but it's not about the gear. It's something bigger that is broken. It's like about to explode.
5: I understand.
6: Okay. I need to go to the podium. Thank you.
1: Okay. Thank you.
7: Hello. Thank you. Hello.
8: The winners this weekend, Ike Tanak and Martin Jarvioa.
9: Here they come onto the podium then. It looks like Ike Tanak is joining us for now. But for the win to count, he will still have to drive his car back along normal roads to the final checkpoint.
2: Driving now.
10: He's driving, I don't know, limping or not, but close your eyes for 30 minutes.
11: Oit's got a really serious gearbox issue. He got the car moving, but the rally finishes at the final TC, which is back here at the service park, so if he doesn't make it back in this road section, then we get no points for the rally, and after such a strong performance, it would be a real shame, and yeah, it would be a real sucker punch for the season.
5: As a team, we need to win. It hurts to be beaten, but there is no fairness in the sport. You need to have all the ingredients in place, and then you could have results, if you're lucky. Also, a big ingredient of our sport is to never give up.
12: It's completely tight. Okay.
5: Until it's done.
11: Looks like it. And now he goes.
6: I don't know why that's so necessary.
11: Fucking hell.
2: Ah, fuck. Sorry, man.
11: Fucking hell.
2: The last thing you need, huh?
11: First I feel, fuck, I don't have a gear anymore. It's like, fucking hell. And then every gear gets really noisy. It's like, fucking hell. I don't know. I don't even know what to say. Yeah.
1: Well done.
11: Thankfully, it all held together okay, and we've made it, and now we can almost relax a little bit. Really nice to get the win on the board now. We need to maximise as much as we can at every opportunity.
13: Yes, we're back. I'm really, really pleased to be on the podium of the Acropolis Rally. It's been a really, really tough event. I'm quite happy with the performance, so let's see what we can bring for the rest of the season.
5: If you work every day of the week, every month of the year just to win, that means a lot. Alien also showed this rally, in contrast to the other rallies, that if something goes wrong, that he can recover. 10th hour on top of a 10th weekend, so battery's empty now.
3: Nobody's seat is guaranteed in the World Rally Championship. Nobody's.
10: I don't know what to do anymore.
3: You could not write it!
14: Oi, oi, oi, oi. We have to be careful now.
15: I don't care who loses that seat, as long as I get it.
3: I know how it feels.
14: I think we need to call Calle.
3: Oh, you're joking.
5: Plug on. I know the road.
10: Pretty decent rally till it all went to shit in one stage.

0: So come on, Rich, get the bloody tea on.
1: Thought you were supposed to be backing off, not making me do all this.
0: So now you're going to see how good Rich's tea is. Well, I don't want that cup, that's too big a cup for me.
1: Oh, there you go, see?
0: It's got to be right, hasn't it?
1: You can always work in a coffee shop if it all goes wrong. You don't know where anything else is either, do you?
0: I don't know where the sugar is.
1: It's like the worst pair of people making a cup of tea you've ever seen. Beautiful.
2: Pretty much every driver in the World Rally Championship has come through M Sport. Oit Tanak, Thierry Neuville, Sebastian Ogier, Elvin Evans. Malcolm Wilson has created opportunities in this sport for people. I think the void in performance and budget is quite big now between M Sport and Toyota and Hyundai, but the sport certainly wouldn't be the same. And I really mean that, the sport wouldn't be the same if M Sport weren't around. Their stories have been just as riveting in 2025 as what's going on at the front.
3: Come on!
4: Great World Monster's done it!
5: First stage win.
6: Great effort there from young Josh McAleen in the M Sport Puma. Let's not forget how hard it is coming into this sport as a rookie.
4: Oh, you fighter! He's gone off! He's rolled it! You couldn't write this!
7: That's a really bitter pill to swallow.
6: Where are M Sport this year? I know they've got younger, inexperienced drivers, but the lack of budget in comparison to Hyundai and Toyota, it's really starting to show now.
8: Brutal. Absolutely brutal.
0: So how do you think it's going this season?
1: I think there's been some good bits. It's been some tricky bits, some tough days, to be honest. Yeah, I don't know what you thought about Greg and Josh and Martin's so far this year.
0: The good thing is you do see odd flashes of what they're capable of. Josh is making good progress.
1: I think on the fast rallies as well, he's been particularly quite good.
0: When you see things like that, I think it's a real boost for everybody in the company as well to see that the performance is still there.
1: I just wonder if it's slightly harder this day and age with all the instant coverage you get. You can't hide from anything. Any mistakes, nothing, everything's seen.
0: That's great for us, because we can see all the mistakes they're making. At least we can point it out to them.
1: Sure, when you were driving, no one knew what was going on.
0: There's nobody watching what I was doing. You could get away with a lot more than you can today. Yeah, it'd be nice if one of the guys could get a podium before the end of the season.
1: I would hope the aim is that, you know, I'm sure it is for you to try and be a WRC again next year, but it's always a tricky point of the year to kind of start thinking about that, really.
0: For sure. You know, we've been in some some tricky situations in the last sort of 10 years, but in all honesty, this is probably going to be our most difficult period. There's no question. As you know, rally's been my life. You know, we've got to look at everything. It's just a case of getting the sponsors, the budget together to continue.
1: Yeah, I think we've got to find a way.
0: It's vital for me that whatever we do, try to find a way to continue next year.
1: I won't be giving up. I'm sure you won't be giving up, so.
0: No, definitely won't.

0: Konnichiwa, everyone, and welcome to Rally Japan, the penultimate rally of what has been one of the most memorable seasons of recent years. Set in the stunning Achi and Gifu Mountains, this fast-flowing tarmac rally plays out over 300 kilometers and 20 stages. The roads are often tight, twisty, and narrow. But add in the dark forest sections and fallen leaves, and we are in for a challenge which is not for the faint-hearted. A home rally for Toyota, and it's been a hugely dominant year for the Japanese manufacturers, winning 11 of the 12 rallies so far. They have already claimed the manufacturer's title, and the driver's championship will be lifted by one of three Toyota superstars.
1: There's a huge amount of drama still to come, I think, for who is going to be world champion. You've got Kadyrov and Pera, who is going on to pastures new, and I'm sure would like to end the season on a high. Then you've got Sebastian Ogier, who's fighting to claim his ninth world title, and that would put him level with Sebastian Loeb, which is pretty special in itself, isn't it? And then you've got Elvin Evans, who's been the bridesmaid four times, and he finally wants to get a duck off his back, become a World Rally Champion for the first time ever. So I think when you look at all those ingredients, trying to second guess what's going to happen in this year's championship becomes an impossibility, doesn't it?
0: Elvin Evans here, our championship leader. He starts this rally 13 points clear of both Seb and Calais. But with 35 points available at each event, this is wide open. It is a huge battle and thrilling to see it all playing out on the stages here at Rally Japan and Saudi Arabia. There is opportunity for Elvin and Scott to seal the driver's title here, but it would mean really catastrophic results for Ogier and Rovan Pera. And as we've seen so far, they are all very much on pace.
2: I think Elvin Evans is a deserved champion, but this is where the pressure really, really builds now. Here at Japan, he cannot afford to drop the ball with two titans of the sport behind him.
0: None of them can afford to make any mistakes out there this weekend, that is for sure. Well, with Calais Rovanpera then.
2: Oh, he's hit the barrier! At the very least, that's a puncture.
3: I think it's worse than puncture.
2: This is massive for the championship now. Could this be the final nail in the coffin for Calais Rovanpera's 2025 Drivers' Championship campaign? We've picked up suspension damage somewhere. Disaster, look at the vibration coming up through the car.
3: If they can just stabilise the toe, it might be more drivable. There doesn't need much to it. It won't be like full speed, but it will stop it shaking. Let's see if we can make something to show them.
0: It's a painful watch. It's almost 2 minutes now. He's down.
2: Calais Rovanpera, Sebastian Ogier had to light the fuse on this rally, didn't they? They had to go in and push flat out. Let's close the gap to Elvin Evans. That was their job. And those risks on a rally like this come with significant consequences.
4: Probably just a bit too optimistic note and went a bit wide.
3: Calais has hit something with the rear left wheel. It's broken one of the brackets off the rear suspension. They've got very limited spare parts in the car, so essentially we need to try and turn part of the toolkit into a part. So we're trying to make something here to take a photograph to show him how he might be able to fix it. It's kind of a long shot, but yeah, we need to try everything now because every point is going to count.
5: We'll put that on there like that. And then bolt that to the hole, just to stop it wobbling.
3: Maybe the 12 would work.
5: Yeah.
3: Hopefully this tightens until it bottoms out, not until it goes tight, because we need this to pivot, otherwise it'll undo itself when it's driving. So hopefully this is long enough that it just goes.
6: Can you please have a bit of space for us?
2: Look at that, they got all the tools out. The whole kit's on the floor there.
0: You can hear that they're on the phone as well, back to base.
7: Yeah, yeah, put the three Jubilee, please.
8: How much time we have and how many kilometers?
9: 10.05.
8: So how much we have time? 56 minutes, so we should be fine. Yeah, we are close, but we should be fine.
0: Hopefully that is going to hold through the stage. They've done a really good job there.
3: When this shit hits the fan, everyone goes for the Jubilee clip.
2: This has been a huge dent, though, to Calais' world championship chances. but it is playing into the hands of Sebastian Ogier and Elfyn Evans.
9: The lights do we have today?
10: Pork and salmon.
9: I'll have to go for salmon, please. Never know how much fucking lunch to take. Thank you.
2: You come into this sport to become world champion. Elfyn has failed four times now.
9: It feels slow, that's the problem, and then you feel like you're not going fast enough. But it's a horrible feeling to have.
2: That's a pretty tough pill to swallow, isn't it?
11: Oh, it is. It's good.
9: Yeah, OK. It's fucking hard to know where the limit is.
2: On a personal level, yeah, I'd like to see Elfyn Evans win it.
11: Don't make too much of it. You have the pace, you have drive like super well this morning. Don't overpush it. You know how to do it, and you have shown you to do it, so... Don't try to overpush it.
9: Of course, the target is always to win. You'd be in the wrong job if you weren't there to win. I won a lot in them junior categories in the early days, and I really started to have expectations to win all the time. But I think I definitely lost that in my early years in the World Rally Car. I think I arrived from very basic rally car at the end of 2012, and I was lining up in a World Rally Car at Monte Carlo in January 2014. Because that had happened so quickly, I think I lost the expectation to win a little bit during that year. Ultimately, that's what led to Malcolm demoting me. He wanted me to learn what it was like to win again. I remember it was really hard to take. But I did learn what it was like to win again. Since that moment, I said, look, I have to go into every rally and do the best I can. It doesn't necessarily mean that you can win all the time, but you have to try and get the most out of it.
0: OK, then, let's take a look at the M Sport rookies. Josh McAleon and Owen Tracy. They'll be looking for a good end to what has been a real learning curve this season.
2: This is no disrespect to M Sport, but Josh was never going to be able to jump straight into that car and start going and beating Sebastian Ogier, Elfyn Evans, Zoyt Tanak, Thierry Neuville. It wasn't going to happen. But has he learned quick enough? Don't know, it's not for me to say. He's had his ups and downs this year, hasn't he?
12: Don't cut.
2: Oh, that's a huge off for Josh.
13: Okay.
14: Yeah, are you?
13: Yeah. Okay. You sure?
14: Yeah. That was just hard. Oh. Is the road blocked? Can you see? Oh. Is the road blocked?
2: This is Gregoire Munster. That's Owen Tracy just slowing Gregoire down. He's done a good job, Owen, out of the car and pushed on. Oh. Let's have a look. That car is pinballed down the road, Bex. That's a big accident.
15: Substantial. Bonnet's all booked in, rear left wheel's off.
16: What happened?
17: My fast right-hander just got some understeer and, yeah, it was high speed and we went to the outside and hit a tree with the back left and straight into a tree with the front. And yeah, it was a big stop.
18: Okay.
19: The tracker basically recorded a huge impact of 16G. That's a massive stop. You know, more than fighter pilots would be training for. A very short period of time, but it just goes to kind of clarify and understand why the damage to the car is so big. The main thing is that they're both okay.
2: I think when you go off the road as a rookie, the first thing that goes through your head is, how am I going to explain this to the boss? And how is this going to affect my opportunity for next year?
15: Rallying is a hard environment. It can bring you from hero to zero very quickly. We're still the rookie of the championship. We're the one with the least experience. But still, you need to perform because it's cutthroat. It's basically, if you don't perform, you're not going to stay.
19: It's pretty sore. We're not fixing that in 4 hours, that's for sure.
20: 100%.
19: You are. But the bigger headache is how we get this car ready for Saudi. It's certainly a challenge we weren't really wanting, but part of the game.
12: You've literally gone to the side of the world for not just him, a lot of people, and then all the logistics and cost of coming over here, and equally another rally on tarmac that you could have had more experience and could have had a good result with. Missed opportunity, really, so yeah, it's disappointing regarding that.
19: What happened?
13: It was like a five right. We had a long five right and nipped over the crest. And I just started to understeer at the start of it. And then I was like, I've never had a stomp like that before.
15: Whenever it's not going so good, you have to remind yourself you've always wanted to be here. You've dreamed of being in this position. The world is still watching you, and it's a perfect place to show that you don't give up, you keep on fighting.
19: We're towards the end of the season, and in the next few weeks, we've kind of got to decide what we're doing for next year and who's going to be in the cars. And, you know, we're not going to make a decision over Josh's future based on one incident here. The bigger picture has to be taken into account when we're deciding. But saying that, we still need to see a strong finish in Saudi because, you know, we want to find people that can really take the team forward as well. I don't think there's any clear decisions at the moment, so still some open questions.

0: What's the mood?
1: I don't know. Doesn't help to be sad.
0: At least you made it back.
1: Yeah.
0: But you have any choice now but to just go flat out, no?
1: We tried all the morning.
0: Yeah, I know, but now...
1: A bit more.
0: More?
1: Yeah, yeah. Let's try to get some points and go to... It should be okay to get some points.
0: Have a lunch. You don't need to tell Jonny to have a lunch. Oh, no. Cut.
2: Sebastian Ogier is 7.9 seconds ahead of Takemoto Katsuta, with Elvin Evans over 10 seconds behind Ogier. Formo is the leading Hyundai in fourth. It is super tight. Day three, and the rain is falling in the Japanese mountains.
3: The rain will intensify, like no chance of having anything but wet conditions.
4: Simple for you.
3: Simple, yeah.
0: Not so much for you.
4: We'll find out.
5: Help it.
6: Leave it.
7: Terve. Five full wets for Seb.
8: Okay.
9: This is the shit show we need. We get properly pumped when it's like this, isn't it?
7: Starts to be serious now for sure. It's like last opportunity before Saudi for sure, and every point is like super important.
9: I'm very confident about Elfin in the rain, especially Elfin in the rain in Japan. You know, we know it's type of stages that he quite likes. You know, it's not too different from a wet tarmac in Britain. So the whole thing is that Seb is also quite good on these mixed conditions and tricky. So I think we're going to be watching maybe the two best drivers on these type of conditions today fighting for the lead of the rally.
2: It is the final day of Rally Japan with an epic battle for the win set to play out by the two biggest title contenders now, Sebastian Ogier and Elvin Evans. Conditions, though, are going to make it so difficult out there, especially sketchy.
10: When the rain comes in Japan, it's horrifically slippy, and you've got to be on your toes all the time. You know, they're in underneath the trees, and you get that algae on the top. You're slip sliding around all over the place. How late are you prepared to break? It becomes a game of bravery. Elvin making a great start.
2: Ogier, 3 seconds slower than Evans at the opener. There are 6.5 seconds between them in the battle for the win here. Oh, this is going to be super close today. My goodness.
10: Who's bravest?
2: Oh. Just a little wiggle from the car there. There's so much standing water around. Under braking, it's going to be so difficult.
10: Yeah.
2: We're on board with Formo now.
10: Oh, my God!
11: He's ripped the door off!
2: Where's the door?
11: Is it my arm? Alex Courier's a lucky boy. Back with Elvin Evans, though,
2: good
11: Bex.
2: Grief.
11: Oh, it looks like Evans has been caught out where Formo went off.
9: Oh, he had to stop Elvin because there was a tree on the door of the Hyundai.
2: I wouldn't want to be these guys today. So, Ogier continues to lead Rally Japan.
9: Oh! Yeah, you see how much he lost? You need to ask for this. Because he's safety.
12: Elvin, all sorts going on. Adrian just appeared, went out a door. The last split I have for you, 7.5 quicker than Sebastian Ogier.
13: Okay, let's see. I was a bit distracted by all the mess left just up the road there.
11: Let's get back to the big fight at the front with Evans into the stage. We know we're going to have a Toyota champion this year, Chetty. We just don't know which one it's going to be. And we don't yet know which one's going to win the Wolf Power Stage. So much at stake.
10: Evans is quicker, but it's not enough. Ogier just 0.4 slower. Elvin Evans and Sebastian Ogier just in a league of their own, way quicker than anybody else. Assuming nothing happens, it's a simple matter of Elvin Evans or Sebastian Ogier. One of them is going to nick the full 5 Wolf Power stage points, and it could be so, so important to the outcome of this championship.
11: It's nerve-wracking to watch, isn't it? Especially, Chenny, in these conditions.
10: Ogier knew once again that Elvin would just go flat out, so he's got to respond.
11: And meanwhile, Evans is bearing down on the finish line. Scotty Martin alongside, reeling off those notes. He's into the flying finish. It's job done for at least a second place finish. It is his 45th podium as well. An incredible record for the Welshman. The championship race on a knife edge, though, as we await the pace of his teammate through the second half of this stage.
9: Inside me, always have doubt. I think it's important to doubt yourself and try to improve, to always be better. But from the outside, I never really shown that. And it's also important, and it's also for part of the mental game to don't show that you are doubting any time.
10: Seb using all of the road available to him, carrying really good speed onto that slippy surface there. Here we are at 9.7. Evans is up by just a tenth of a second now.
11: There's nothing in it between these two great rivals and teammates.
10: Two titans going at it. You've got to have a serious set of nuggets. The minerals on these boys.
11: It's gone back the way of Ogier. He was 3 tenths up. He was 1 tenth down. He's now 4 tenths up. They are going at it absolutely. There's no backing off in the conditions. They are desperate for championship points.
10: PK at 13.2. There's nothing between them. This is going to come down to the final 700 metres. It's going to be so close. What a rally it's been between the pair of them.
9: Mental.
11: And he's done it by
10: a tenth of a second. At this pace, a tenth of a second is literally just centimetres of distance. It's incredible.
11: It is another maximum score for Sebastian Ogier.
9: Sure. How can it not be after something like this? You know, like we said this morning, we're going to see two of the best guys at it, you know, on these conditions. And I think power stage is short, you know, 0.096. It's fine margins.
8: What's the gap now?
9: 3 points.
2: One rally to go, and the championship battle is looking like a two-horse race. There are only 3 points between Elvin Evans in the lead and Sebastian Ogier chasing him down. It's a Toyota celebration here in Japan, and they already have an eye on next year. Their driver lineup may be losing Calais, but they have a ready-made replacement.
9: Yeah, that's good.
10: 100% Oliver Solberg deserves a seat.

0: We've seen what he can do in Estonia, his first ever victory. He clean outpaced everybody else to win the rally. It was a fairy tale story. And it's going to be incredibly exciting to see what he can do and how he can deal with the pressure with these titans of the sport around him. And we need to see these young drivers coming in and doing that, because the old guard have been around for a long time and they're not going to be there forever, as much as we would love them to be.
1: There are only 10 top Rally 1 seats, you know, in the biggest class. When you get that one shot, especially when you've been waiting a long time, then you always believe you can be the best. When you finally get that one little window, you need to do everything you can. You have one shot and that's it. I've ticked every box now. It's only a world championship missing in WRC1.
2: The stage is set. Oliver Solberg will make waves in 2026. But not every team knows what's happening next year.
3: Hey, mate, how are we doing? We're making a bit of progress, but still got a lot up in the air. So by the end of this week, I think we had to put in the final kind of offers and stuff.
4: Ultimately, we just need to get things in place as soon as possible, really, and understand what we're going to do next year and get the lineup sorted, because, you know, the longer we leave it, the harder it gets. So if we can get something sorted pretty quickly, it's going to help us all.
3: All right, mate. Well, we'll keep in touch anyway. Cheers, mate. See ya. Bye now.
5: Near the end of the season now, I'd love to be in that position of knowing exactly what we're doing and be ready to move forward and just get on with it. But, you know, it's tricky.
6: Japan was not a great event, to be honest. Losing Josh so early in the rally and not being able to repair the car. We really showed nothing, and I think on paper our pace looked pretty bad, to the point where, you know, I'm a bit concerned that potentially one of the big partners we've had this year that allowed us to do everything is considering whether they want to continue with us next year. So it's a difficult end to the season at the moment. We've got one rally left, and the result there is 10 times more important than it maybe could have been if we'd had a good Japan. So we have to really go there, and we have no option but to prove that we can be competitive and that Japan was just a little blip. You know, we've got to put everything now towards having a strong finish to the year.

0: Saudi Arabia is going to be the conclusion of what has just been an epic year in the World Rally Championship. And we go into the final round, a rally that we have never been to before, with two drivers, one chasing his first World Championship title, another one chasing his ninth. It's a pressure cooker.
1: The rally is so rough, you cannot be really confident about nothing. So, yeah, let's see.
2: This rally, if you go flat out, you definitely don't go very fast.
3: It's a new event, and always that brings new challenges, you know, a lot to learn, a lot to discover. So, yeah, we're just going to have to stick in. Hopefully, we can stay out of the drama.
4: Who's going to win the World Championship, Josh?
5: Elfyn Evans.
6: The stage is getting so bad, so quickly.
1: What do you mean by so bad? It's like what?
6: We are speaking like massive ruts already.
1: Massive ruts.
6: Yeah.
1: But just in the sand, or is there is rock coming out? Or?
6: Some rocks, but mostly just sand.
7: With this critical championship situation that we are in, for sure everyone is incredibly nervous that all their bits are going to perform like they should. We're all a bit, I would say, flighty.
8: We're into the last round of the season. If we don't come away with a showing of how strong we are as a team and how good the car is, then it's going to be very difficult to get us into next year. So it's a pretty important race this weekend. So we've chosen a bit of a new plan, and we've added in Martins back into the team to really have an opportunity to try and showcase what's possible. I've got to try everything we can, so a bit more pressure on him. It's an idea and a strategy that hopefully will pay off.
9: Now we head out into the sandy dunes.
0: Those dunes might look silky smooth, but there's rocks and ruts hidden all underneath them. This place is properly dangerous.
9: Oh, no!
0: Josh McAleen, front right puncture, they're changing the tyre.
10: How the fuck's he got a puncture in there?
0: Yeah, you get the feeling it's going to be a tale of two rallies, with the championship playing out mid-table. Those top drivers, they're not going to want to take too much of a risk here, especially given the margins and so much at stake.
9: So the top three title contenders are actually quite close together in terms of time. It's just that they're at the back end of the top 10 right now. Hold on, he's overshot.
0: So easily done as well, and so Elfyn just dropped probably 4 or 5 seconds there as well.
9: Which means Seb is only 1 point behind Elfyn in the championship fight. Here is M-Sport's Martin Sesks. The young Latvian is back and will want to show that both him and the car have pace. And he is currently the fastest man out there.
0: That's something to get excited about.
11: No complaints about that.
9: Sesks is just taking this car and wringing the neck out of it on this opening stage.
0: This is a brilliant run through from Martin Sesks. He's going even quicker. Steelbeck's 1.4 faster than Ogier now.
9: Martin Sesks not only takes the fastest time, he is now our rally leader here in Saudi Arabia. Wow.
11: Get on.
12: What's the heart rate doing? That's quite high for me. 3 bouts of intense exercise, apparently, and I haven't moved from this chair. I mean, we're leading.
13: Does it feel good to be leading a rally? Too long rally to talk about this, guys. Great job this morning, well done.
12: That makes it worse, the fact there's so far to go. Hey, it's cool, though.
14: Not bad.
13: Oh, thanks.
14: It's really good. It's going to be hard this afternoon. Honestly, I would be cautious and drop the time and get through. I wouldn't even think about it times.
13: No.
14: Just the rhythm, and there's in the really bad sections, just get through it.
13: Yeah.
14: Anyway, we can be happy for a morning anyway. You can't say anything bad about being first overall, so I would say, fantastic start to the day. Going away at lunchtime and leading the rally is amazing to show the sponsors, partners, the whole rally world that we are a capable team. And although we knew that all year long, sometimes it's hard to prove it, and the easiest way to prove it is to do well. So being top of the timesheets proves enough, I think, and, you know, that's what made this morning really successful. But now the real challenge begins.
0: Straight in with Josh McAleen. He's showing some great speed out there. Rich Milner and the team back at M Sport will be loving this, a proper response to this morning's puncture.
9: And his teammate is leading the rally. Look at these times, incredible. Sesks has restarted the afternoon just like he did this morning. Martin Sesks continues to lead. Meanwhile, Sebastian Ogier is bearing down on the Welshman, Elvin Evans, whose championship dreams are still alive, but only by the smallest of margins. This is shaping up to be a monumental battle.
14: I don't know whether for someone like Seb, who's won so many, whether it's just a special, but for me, I feel like it's the ultimate goal. I've come close many times. It's not easy.
0: Oh, no, what's this? Oh, no, Sesks has a puncture, another one.
9: Oh, look at that. Sesks is still in podium position, but he drops to third. And now it's Hyundai's Edrin Formo who leads the rally. Meanwhile, in the championship battle, our top two are seventh and ninth. All of this means that Seb now leads Elvin by a single point.
2: We are leading, but we'll see. Many things can happen in here, so it doesn't mean so much in this kind of rallies.
9: Prepare yourselves for the longest day of the rally.
5: Oh, look at that rock, Bex. That's right where you put it. Plumb on the apex. Seb spotted it, went around it. That'd be an instant tyre breaker.
9: Ogier and Rolf Pera so evenly matched, aren't they? Just 0.2 of a second between them.
5: If Rolf Pera catches and passes Ogier, that actually works in Elvin's favour.

0: Of course, being in the position I am today as an 8-time world champion helped me to be more relaxed because I don't have any pressure to prove anything anymore. I mean, a guy like Helfin is working much more hard to achieve it than what I do, in a way. Sometimes it feels unfair, but we are all different.
1: Meanwhile, back with Sebastien Ogier. He's a wily old dog. He's been around for a long, long time. He's just managing this situation. We're just talking a couple of seconds.
2: Elfyn Evans, Scotty Martin.
3: Keep right with a slow left puncture. Yeah.
4: Oh, no!
5: He stopped.
2: The championship leader out to change a wheel.
5: No!
2: They're only a couple of kilometres into the stage, Jenny.
1: Now, genuinely, PK, the pressure is off Sebastien Ogier.
2: They were only stopped for a minute and 38 seconds.
1: Unbelievable.
2: That is an incredible wheel change to keep their championship hopes alive. They could actually stay in the same position if they could get the hammer down.
1: Elfyn Evans has lost time, but provided he doesn't lose position, it changes nothing in the championship.
2: Exactly.
1: Ogier and Robin Perra aren't out of the woods yet. If it can happen to Elfyn Evans, it can happen to them.
6: This is a heck of a run from Martin Sess.
1: He's going to steal the lead back from Form Obex.
7: Still a long way to go. It's a crazy rally, but you lead that crazy rally. Okay. Calm down.
6: I think he's telling that to himself.
8: He's still going, still being closer than ever, and provides some definite stress, I guess. Nice stress, good stress to be in with a chance of a good result, but so tricky. Every loop is another gamble.
1: You've got to be so careful pushing on these kind of surfaces.
8: He's got a puncture.
2: Oh no, not for Sess, please. This is not what we want to see.
1: Rear left.
2: Tire pressure alert for the rally leader.
8: He's going to drop a shitload.
2: 26 seconds down at the moment at 18 kilometres. Crucially, Jenny, it seems to be just about holding on.
8: He's nearly there. He's only got 4Ks left.
1: So close to the end of the stage, you just drag it through.
2: Yeah, I mean, he was 22 up on Formo.
8: Still going. Really close.
1: Puncture
8: Adrian.
1: Puncture for Adrian Formo. This is unbelievable. Sess could be let off the hook here. It's a front as well. Adrian is going to hemorrhage time.
2: I tell you what, it's finished, and it is a mighty, almighty scrap we have on our hands tomorrow. Yes, they've all had punctures, but goodness me, Adrian Formo still leads.
8: Fucking hell. That's going to be some battle, boys.
6: Remember the difference between Sebastien Ogier and Calle Rovanperä in terms of the overall classification. Ogier is ahead by 19.9 seconds. He does not want to let Rovanperä go past him. Because if he does, he'll have one less point going into tomorrow and a worse road position, which all favours the Welshman. Oh, we have an alert on the screen. This is for Sebastien Ogier. Front right tyre pressure alert for Ogier. He's not far away from the end of the stage. Here's Calle nearing the stage end, and he is absolutely flying. That's 23.8 seconds faster than Seb. Could a position change be on the cards? Seb's still dealing with that tyre pressure issue, but he's holding on well.
2: Wow. He's made it through. So that is indeed a position change by just 0.2 seconds.
5: Oh, fuck off! No!
6: So going into the last day, it's still just a point between Seb and Elfyn in the championship battle.
5: Fuck.
9: Are we recording this or not?
10: No. Well done.
8: Do you know what?
10: No.
8: We're still beating you.
10: Yes. Of course.
8: It's the only time I can ever say that.

0: thank you.
1: It only takes the smallest thing to, you know, turn the team around, and it's hard to celebrate just like jumping around, laughing, screaming, shouting, smiling. That's not really me in some ways. It's more of a bit of a, you know, a bit of a fuck you to the people that don't really believe in what we say. So, you know, it's just a nice way to kind of show that we work hard for a reason and we know it'll pay off, and it paid off today.
2: It's tense, it's dramatic, it is the final round of the FIA World Rally Championship, and we are at the penultimate stage. This morning, we have already had a change, with Thierry Neuville now leading the rally, 2 seconds ahead of Martin Sesks, with Taka Katsuta in third. Can Martin Sesks pull off the impossible here and give M Sport a fairy tale end to the season?
3: Getting into this position on a final day is kind of what we strive for all the time. Martin's this proper important day for him.
2: Oh no, what's this? I don't believe it. Sesks has a puncture. Another one.
4: Forced to stop.
2: Oh, this is devastating.
3: It's puncture for sure.
4: What's this going to tell us? There's a puncture. It's a stop to change a wheel.
2: Yeah, that's right. It changes everything around. Depending on how quickly now he can get on the move.
4: He's not even rushing to get back in that car. Come on, boys. Get it done fast. You never know what's going to happen to Thierry Neuville. Let's get going. Move, move, move. That's so unfair. My heart bleeds for, firstly, everybody down at M Sport.
3: Yeah, he needs to fucking get a grip, because that he could have been on the podium still, but he'll have fucked the podium up. He's got a lot to learn still.
2: This is desperate to see. We've seen such a great weekend for Sesks.
4: It's not going to be a podium. It's not going to be the dream finish for them. M Sport have turned up here with Martin Sesks, and it's been a package that has worked. They deserve to, at the very least, be on the podium.
2: They've shown the pace of the car as well. You know, there's been a lot said about that over the past 12 months, but they have silenced the doubters, that is for sure.
3: Hard to take, always hard to take when you're so close to the end, but that is rallying summed up right there. It's, it's shit.
5: So just one stage remains. What a season, what a rally, what a finale. Here we go then, last chance saloon for the Welshman, Elwyn Evans, Scotty Martin. They have led this World Championship for much of the season, but as things stand, he's 5 points behind Ogier. Obviously, there's 5 points available in here, Chenny.
4: It is a bit of a Hail Mary. He's got to go flat out. Door handles, pitching it up into the air. It's going to be close.
5: Can he even be sub 11? He is. 10:54.9. Incredible run. Incredible season. Will it be enough to take a first title? That is now down to Sebastien Ogier.
4: Elwyn's done everything he can through here. It's now in the lap of the gods and Sebastien Ogier to have a response.
6: It's not over.
5: And here he goes then. It's the final 16 kilometres in his bid for championship number 9. All he's got to do really is stay out of trouble in this final stage of the season.
4: Ogier clearly not taking any risks in this final Wolf Power stage. He knows what he's doing. He can feel time, can't he?
5: It's just incredible, isn't it? On a knife edge still with less than a kilometre to go.
6: I mean, I don't say I would be happy for Elwyn if he's winning the championship. You cannot say that if you are fighting against him. But in the same time, of course, with what he have achieved over all of these years, we respect each other a lot. Life is always a compromise anyway. You cannot get everything.
4: He heads up the hill now for the final time. He's got this right-hander to contend with, a tricky braking zone into a very, very heavily rutted left-hander.
5: Got to be under 8 seconds. If it is, he's done it. He's done it. He is the world champion for a ninth time. He's secured it by 8 tenths of a second.
7: You know, it's only fair to congratulate Seb's done an amazing season. You know, 6 rally wins,
0: you can't deny what he's done. At the end of the day, he started three rides less than the rest of us, and still he's won. So, you know, you have to take your hat off to that.
7: I've been better, but equally, I'm still very, very proud of what Elvin has achieved all year.

0: welcome, ladies and gentlemen, to the biggest drift event that Europe has ever seen. You can hear the V8 scream fire back once again. Oh, wow, big accident.
1: It's a hard game when the days are bad, but damn, it's a good day when the days are good.

0: I feel like I'm born like 20 years too late. I would have wanted to be professional in the 90s when life was more simple and rallying was cooler, in my opinion. Watching Juha and those guys smoking a few cigarettes between the stages and going for it again, I just find it super cool.
1: You want to try the Supra? You try. Super different car.
2: Yeah?
1: Yeah, yeah. Very different.
2: I don't think I can fit in a seat.
1: Try.
3: Oi.
4: Oi, oi, oi, too far.
2: Yeah. So it's okay. I don't want to fuck up your Supra.
0: I drove a rally car first time when I was 7. My dad was a professional also. He was the one who got me into rallying pretty much. Both of my parents were really cool with always letting me drive many things. That's probably the reason why I have the talent what I have, let's say. I'm the only child also. So yeah, I'm their most precious thing, to be honest, and I can feel it. It's always nice. They support me a lot, and if it doesn't go so well, they still support me a lot. So that's quite important. For me, rallying has always been just, let's say, a mission to do well my job. When I started, it was clear I want to be the best in the world.
5: Calle Robbenperä, youngest ever world champion.
0: First time you do it, it's nice. Second time you prove that it was not luck.
6: And that's two back-to-back world rally championships for Calle Robbenperä.
0: This year we are in the World Championship fight again, and I tried to do it the third time, obviously. I'm trying to win because I want to win. It's not that somebody else puts any pressure. I don't think about what other people think.
7: How it felt, Taka?
2: I think just getting understand how crazy this guy is.
8: To the WRC's Summer of Speed with the two super fast back-to-back gravel rallies of Estonia and Finland herald the midway point of the season. Over at Toyota, it's crunch time for Calle. His chances of a third world title are slipping ever further away, and he hasn't looked comfortable in that Yaris for the majority of the season. And his friend Takamoto Katsuta has also underperformed, and now his seat is under threat. Both will be looking over their shoulders here in Estonia, because there is a new kid in Toyota's lineup with a lot to prove. Oliver Solberg. Here we go, Chenny. It's going to be a big, big day.

0: everyone keen to know what kind of form Rolven Perra is going to deliver this weekend. Three-time winner of this event. Oof. These narrow sections are so fast.
1: Bit of pressure on this young man's shoulders this weekend, Beksi Takemoto Katsuta. He does not want to be shown up by Oliver Solberg. Because this young man, whose stellar performance in Rally 2 this season has led him to being gifted an opportunity, he's not going to want to squander.
2: No battery. That's embarrassing, isn't it?
3: Oh, no.
2: It's typical. They're Nikki.
4: Perfect. She says it's not good enough, we've got to do it again.
3: He's so competitive, everything.
1: Oliver comes from rallying royalty, if you like. Petter Solberg, his dad was a world champion with Subaru in the early 2000s.
2: Being Petter Solberg's son has never been easy, you know. Through my whole career, since I was a kid, you know, there's always been a lot of jealousy, there's always been hatred, and it's harsh, but it's true. People always expect to be great or do good things, and maybe not to be as great as my father, but it's been hard my whole life to handle that pressure.
3: Has to be the best at anything, not even just rally, everything. 20, 21.
4: Yeah!
3: Yeah! Well done.
4: That's how we do it. That's how we get the best.
0: That's Calle through. Not the best of times on the board for a driver of his caliber. Similar story for Tacker as well. Just struggling to find the pace out there. Solberg, on the other hand, is getting stuck in, which is to be expected after a torrid time at Hyundai in 2022. Second chances don't come around often.
1: Joining Hyundai at such a young age, I think it's fair to say it didn't go well.
2: How should I say? I got sacked. I don't want to say too much about it, you know? There was a lot going on in the background that people don't know about.
1: Perhaps Oliver himself wasn't ready mentally at that level. Suddenly you're in the limelight. Big pressure.
2: As a 20-year-old, you were the most happy in the world, you know, getting this opportunity, and you thought, ah, yeah, this is perfect. This is the best you can have in your life.
0: No, that's Solberg, and he's rolled it! That's a huge impact!
2: But everything is not dance on roses, as my father says.
0: This is devastating for Oliver Solberg. My goodness, he's having a strong start to this one. He's 1.1 seconds faster than Rolven Perra.
2: Be patient, believe in yourself, rebuild, wait for the right opportunity, and hopefully you get it one day.
1: No one is quicker than Solberg. He's going to win this stage. And he's done it. First stage win in a Rally One car for Oliver Solberg.
5: Oliver Solberg, welcome back to Rally One. You've just taken the rally lead. What happened to betting yourself in?
6: Ah, I'm getting emotional. It's a dream come true.
5: Mate, well done. Keep it up, yeah?
7: Hello, Mr. Solberg.
6: Hi.
7: Was it fun?
6: Yes.
7: Good.
6: It's surprising.
7: Well, more of the same.
6: We will see.
7: Good luck.
6: Thank
7: good
6: you.
7: Luck.
1: Oliver showed the guys at Toyota and the rest of the WRC

0: look at what I'm made of. I can drive this car quickly. He's a different person. He's grown up an awful lot more. And if he can show a few more flashes of pace, then that'll be job done. Speed through the right-hander, recovered it well, but probably dropped the guts of a second in there as well.
1: Robin Peric is in third position overall at the moment.
0: I don't think Calais is completely happy in the car.
1: We join our rally leaders now, Oliver Solberg and Elliot Edmondson. What a day they've had.
0: Yep, totally, Beck. Six stages in, and to be fair, no one expected them to be leading this rally. It's magic.
2: We need to try to work out what element of Oliver is, like, definitely road and what is something he has in his own setup. Because he's quite different to the others.
0: Done. Job done. No one's beating that, and that's another stage win.
1: So there we go then, a surprise at the end of the day with Oliver Solberg leading the event, followed closely by Oit Tanak and Thierry Neuville.
3: Oliver! Oliver! Oliver! Oliver!
4: Of course, you always believe and hope that this can happen, but then when it does, you're so not prepared. So it's been a day, a roller coaster of emotions in a very positive way. So, yeah, incredible.
5: I don't know if you can see my eyes, but they're so puffy because I've just been crying all day. Every stage, I'm just, like, so proud. And, yeah, sometimes he doubts himself, and I feel like today's just proved how amazing he is. And, yeah, he's just the best.
6: You're the best.
7: Thank you.
1: Hopefully, it's going to be another exciting day.
0: What a day it was for Oliver Solberg, Bex.
1: What a day, indeed.
0: Tacker's got to respond. He's driving for more than just a result this weekend.
1: We've got all of our top three in now. He's lost a bit of time here, Tanak.
0: Yeah, couldn't get it stopped into that chicane. Stall. There's another couple of seconds gone.
1: There's no room for mistakes like that out there right now that we've just seen from Tanak because it's so close.
0: What can Oliver Solberg do through here, Bex? Nobody is faster than this man through the stage. What a response to the questions we were asking last night, which was, is Oliver going to be as quick as Tanak, Neuville and Robin Peric on a clean road? So far, the answer is definitely yes.
4: They are fighting. I mean, they are pushing, both Oit and Thierry, Kalle, Taka. They are all there, you know, to grab that lead, and they are defending it.
1: Through the yellow boards, and there are the reds. Solberg's lead is 16.3 seconds over Thierry Neuville now. Good start.
0: That's better than a good start, Bex. He's really helped himself this morning, and Oit's helped him as well.
4: Hey! Oh, for imorgon. Ja. Nej du, det var inte dåligt då.
8: How is the nervous mom?
4: Oh, she's still shaking. Oh, it's so nerve-wracking. I try to be cool, but and I tell myself, just be calm. There's nothing I can do, but it's like, yeah. It's exciting.
0: It's fascinating, isn't it? Because Calais couldn't get the car to work for him. Oliver has been able to get the car to work for him.
1: Yeah. No, that's a really good point.
0: We're now at the point where Oliver Solberg could genuinely win this rally.
1: The pace, the rhythm he's at right now is working for him. Don't back off.
9: When you come halfway through the rally, then you started to think a bit, okay, you're doing so well in the beginning. You're like, it feels great, but is this too good to be true?
0: Solberg at it again.
1: Which is great to see.
9: I was like, I'd call my dad and maybe I'll get shit for it now in a bit, but I didn't.
0: Oliver Solberg up on Thierry Neuville.
9: And he said,

0: And you know what? If you feel for it, just keep going. You can win this, he said, no problem. And you look so confident, and if you feel like that, just keep going. Do what you're doing and enjoy it.
1: He's just continuing to build a lead at the front, isn't he, Bex? Yeah. And what a story we're getting this weekend from young Oliver Solberg.
2: That's right, and at the end of day two, absolutely nothing has changed at the top. It's still Oliver Solberg, followed by the two Hyundais of Tanak and Neuville.
0: A little bit nervous last night, but now I'm okay. Weather looks okay.
3: Yeah. Sorry.
0: Ah, yeah.
4: What a finale we have in store. It's been an absolute thriller out here this weekend.
1: Yeah, spectacular rally so far, hasn't it? And we've still got one more belter of a stage to run.
5: We are now at the final stage. They are this close for their first ever win. Yeah, just hope.
6: I'm trying not to cry already, and I haven't seen him yet, but just want him to get through this last stage. He's nearly there. If he's made it this far, come on.
4: Midway points of the season here. This is where we get into the business end now. HC Rally starts then for this man, Kalle Rovanperä, but it wasn't to be a fourth Rally Estonia victory, was it, this weekend? For whatever the reason is this year that he can't get to grips with the Yaris.
7: Not the best race for us, but it has been the trend the whole year. We just don't have the pace on gravel at the moment, and that's a fact. There is no excuses.
4: Brutally honest from him, and quite sad to hear, actually, isn't it, with Finland waiting in the wings.
1: Yeah, things aren't much better for his teammate Takamoto Katsuta. He's had to retire with engine issues.
7: Yeah, nothing we can do at the moment.
4: Meanwhile, wait, Tanak, what can you say about the Estonians' weekend, Chenny?
1: Simply, the hometown hero has not been able to match at all times the pace of Oliver Solberg. We're all just on tenterhooks here.
5: I just think if I had, a pulse meter, it would be a ding, ding, ding, ding, ding, ding, like this.
1: Oliver Solberg has been unbelievable this weekend.
0: I always believed I could do it, and I always believed with the right things around you, it's possible. But you never know until you actually do it or until you get the chance again.
1: How he's conducted himself and Elliot Edmondson as well. They've just been incredible this weekend, and it's not far to go now, just a couple of kilometres.
4: Ooh! I don't know how he's controlled those butterflies that he must have been feeling inside.
1: Remember, he ran and had, frankly, a bit of a torrid time with Hyundai, but it's done. It's done, PK. It's just a couple of corners to go.
5: Come on, girls.
4: Here we go,
1: it's
4: then.
1: It's unbelievable!
4: 2.5 years since the last Rally 1 outing. He stepped in this Rally 1 Toyota, and it is a first WRC victory for Oliver Solberg.
8: What a relief. What a relief.
9: Let's say that if you win a World Championship Rally, you should have a seat. It will be some difficult decisions by the end of the year.
0: My main goal in the future is to have the Rally 1 seat. And harsh as it sounds, I don't care who loses that seat, as long as I get it. I mean, that's the reality, how a human thinks, yeah? And that's as simple as that.
1: Nobody's seat is guaranteed in the World Rally Championship. Nobody's. Takamoto Katsuta, for example, has been in the seat for a long time and wasn't able to match Oliver's pace. And to add to that, there is probably now a little bit of pressure on Kalle Rovanperä going into Finland, because the team will be going, well, if Oliver can do it, why can't Kalle? And Kalle himself, as a natural competitor, will be going, if he can do it, why can't I? I'm supposed to be one of the best in the world. Well, I'll show you.

0: It's our pre-event test before Rally Finland. We didn't have the best feeling and the best car, maybe. And today we are trying to figure out the best possible car and combination for Kalle. Especially for him now being now in home. Always the expectations are high. I haven't won the Rally Finland yet. We are working and doing everything we can to make it happen.
1: Rally Finland is obviously important. This year it's important if we want to stay in the championship fight. But then also, yeah, it's a home race. It's not my favorite race of the year.
2: On board with Kalle Rovanperä. This would be his first ever win on home soil. 1.5 stages left to go.
3: He was robbed in 2024. He was leading the rally. It looked like it was going to happen. He just came into a really fast left-hander and there was a big rock on the line.
4: I cannot believe what we've just seen. There's nothing he can do at that point. He's a passenger and it's just fired that Yaris off into the trees.
5: He was devastated. Because he didn't win. He came there to win, but he couldn't do it.
3: Finland, it's a rallying nation. You know, they like their ice hockey, they like the rallying, and rallying is like one of the biggest sports in Finland. Certainly in the past, Rally Finland was always dominated by Finnish drivers. Every single Finnish fan, without question, they want that again, and they're looking to Kalle Rovanperä to bring that. He probably won't admit it. He's a cool guy. He's pretty chilled. But I'm sure in the back of his mind, he'll be thinking about that.
1: I have always tried to downplay it a bit and try to not get super excited. But obviously, there is more feeling when you have so many Finnish fans cheering for you and your family, friends, everybody there. It would be awesome to win this year, but this year has been much more trickier pace-wise for me. We haven't done the results where we normally are, and that is maybe the biggest difficulty for me at the moment. I'm fighting more against myself.

0: you're still not happy with the car. The main problem is how to enter a corner. That will be your main fix to try to fix everything, or is even the exit that's...
1: It's both.
0: It's both.
1: It's tricky.
0: It's quite a challenge. From the beginning of the year, the Calais pace on the gravel has not been what we are expecting from what he has done in the previous year, and it's definitely a struggle for him. So we try to understand, to go step by step, but yeah, obviously it's not easy topic at the moment. Okay.

We're here in our workshop in Jyväskylä, where we're preparing for Rally Finland, just a few kilometres from where this whole event will take place. It's a really huge event for the team because we've lost points in the last two rallies and we need to change that around now. We have had a very good track record in Finland. A lot of that is down to the fact that we've always had Finnish drivers who are specialists on these kind of roads. Last year, what happened to Kalle was probably the most disappointing moment of his career. Coming into this year, things haven't got any easier. Of course, he's still in the contention for the championship, pushing and battling as hard as he can, but with the new tyres, he's really struggled to come to terms with the new way of driving these cars. So I think Rally Finland is going to be a very difficult time for the whole team to support Kalle. Year on year, the pressure keeps building, but at the end of the day, everyone's expecting a certain level of performance.

0: Rally Finland is the big one. You've got the Masters in golf. You've got Wimbledon in tennis. Well, in the WRC, we got Rally Finland. It's a very, very special place to go rallying and has been since the World Rally Championship was born in 1973. The stages are super fast, huge amounts of jumps. I know it sounds mental, but over the course of the rally, you probably spend minutes in the air.
1: This is as exciting as it gets. The cars are going to be flying here in Finland. We will see them hit 190 kilometres an hour on these fast straights.
2: I think this is going to be such a good battle between Hyundai and Toyota this weekend, Bex, because Toyota are so strong, aren't they? But Hyundai have definitely made strides forward on the fast stuff. Tanak, our championship leader, by just 1 point straight in.
1: This is going to be some run from Rolf and Pera.
2: Look at that. Calle just running the car right the way out to carry as much speed as he can.
1: Great time on the board from Calle Rovanperä.
2: That was phenomenal. That was the first time this year we've seen what looked like Calle from last year, you know, where he's really been attacking the stage.
1: Neuville is setting good pace. He's level with Rovanperä.
2: There's literally nothing to choose between them. What can Tacker do?
1: He needs the perfect storm of it all to come together for him. It's not been consistent enough this season.
2: Oh, very nearly collected that anti-cut device on the outside of the corner there.
3: I think we made quite a big work in the pre-event test to get a bit more comfortable and, yeah, finally able to start to push a bit. I don't still feel I'm as clean as I should be, but at least we are closer.
2: It's great to see Rovanperä back on form, Bex. But he's not having it all his own way. The Hyundais of Formo and Neuville are right behind, piling on the pressure. There's absolutely no margin for error, and a lot of things can still go wrong.
0: When the margins are so fine, it really tests the ability and the mental strength of the drivers. A single mistake and it's all gone, it's all over.
1: Oh, can you believe it? He's gone straight into a tree. Tanak's only been leading the championship for 5 minutes. So at the end of day one, it's been a dream start for Calle Rovanperä. But right behind is Thierry Neuville, desperate for more championship points.
4: All right, Chief. Bolsan, Tucker, all right?
5: Good.
4: We have to just keep pushing, and we know you can be fast here, so you just keep pushing. Yeah. Neuville and Formo have no rights to do well in this rally.
5: Good. Thank you.
6: I can talk with you.
4: Yeah.
7: Today was a super good day. Not easy, given though Kalle did quite say pole drive today. It's still, the gaps are super small.
4: We're really pleased with Kalle's performance. Of course, he's leading the rally, but still not really much of a gap. So it's a little bit uncomfortable situation having two Hyundais chasing, which seem to have quite a good level of performance. So we have to keep pushing absolutely maximum. Everyone is on the limit everywhere.
1: Great battle between the Hyundai teammates as they try and catch the flying Finn, Calle Rovanperä. Okay, Tacker's in fourth position, just 0.4 of a second adrift of podium. The focus on his face, the man is on a mission.
2: Tacker has given Toyota a direct answer to the pace of Oliver Solberg in Estonia, because they are in direct competition for a seat. That was mint, that was Takamoto Katsuta in the zone.
1: Tucker Katsuta is still in fourth.
8: Tucker, you were saying earlier on you weren't comfortable, but you've found something now. What's changed?
9: Yeah, I was quite angry. Then now I decided to push.
8: You need to drive angry more then.
2: got to be angry. Stab him in the leg with a compass or something. Get him wound up, because that is the Takamoto Katsuta that we want to see.
1: Let battle resume then. Kalerovan Pera, our rally leader, is in the midst of a massive fight with Thierry Neuville. Oh, we have an alert here.
5: Alert.
1: Oh,
5: alert. Alert. Puncture. Fuck.
2: This is bad for Calais. Those two Hyundais are breathing down his neck. They have to take advantage. And that's 20 seconds lost in there. Game on. Thierry Neuville with a stage win then. And those Hyundais are smelling blood now.
3: I don't really think people understand how difficult it is to do what we do on this Rally One level with the cars. We are from morning to evening driving in super tough conditions. And there is many things you cannot control, but also when you push everything and yourself to the limit, it's pretty exciting.
2: I tell you what, Bex, Adrian Formeau is on a flyer. He's really pushing to try and catch Rovan Pera now. Something's happened to Adrian Formeau. But it's just running on the rim now.
5: Slow, slow, slow. Uh-huh.
2: You've just got a feel for him.
1: You can see the disappointment in his face. It was looking so, so good here, wasn't it? So, Adrian Formeau drops down the standings.
2: Meanwhile, on board with Taka, tearing down towards the end of the stage.
1: Yeah, and right now, Taka will be moving up a position.
2: Oh, you're joking. Surely
1: no. Lightning has struck twice here, and not in a good way.
2: You could not write it. Formeau and Neuville, both the Hyundais, and this has suddenly swung massively in the direction of Toyota, Bexy. You've got a feel for everyone down at Hyundai, don't you?
1: To be in a great position and to have it strike both drivers on exactly the same stage. And with that, Katsuta has moved not one, but two places, and now only sits behind Calais. You get 25 points for winning the rally, but the fastest driver on a Sunday can get a maximum of 10 extra points. If he wants to reignite his championship challenge, Calais will have to go for it and risk that win.
5: Tough luck, guys.
7: Yeah.
5: Oh. Fuck.
7: You especially, man. Shit. It'll come. The luck will turn.
10: Hey, at some point.
7: At some point, yeah.
5: Oh. I don't know what to do anymore.
11: We all have the same.
5: Huh?
11: We all have the same.
5: That hits hard. And the two cars.
12: We had a pretty decent rally till it all went to shit in one stage. So, I don't know. I think everyone is super disappointed. Like, for Manufacturers Championship, it's pretty much a complete disaster now, if it wasn't already before. So, yeah, just very disappointed in one very quick moment. That's rallying summarized up.
13: Of course, now everything is black. And it's not really, because you know, we show good performance on every rally that we go to, but it just doesn't, somehow we can't stitch it together to have a good result. So,

0: I said to him, if any language, that you don't have to go like flat out anymore. That we are not in a hurry. And he didn't fucking care at all.
1: Block off. I know the road.
2: Calais really wants to win this home rally for the first time for many reasons, but of course,

0: One of them being that he needs points for his championship. At the same time, Takemoto Katsuta behind him is his best friend and currently his biggest rival, who also wants second place. But who knows, he's also looking for his first victory at the same time. So a really difficult position for those two tomorrow, for sure.
1: Takai is the only driver in the whole grid that I would be super happy to see him beating me and winning a race. Compared to anybody else, I would be angry, but if he does it, I would be happy. So I think that tells quite a lot that we are good friends.
2: Good then.
3: Here we go.
4: Yes, sir.

0: Golly, it's only porridge. It's a breakfast of champions.
1: Today's a big day, eh?
2: Yeah, let's talk about that later this afternoon.
3: The win here in Finland would mean a lot for Kalle, so I think it just continues the same way as he has done the whole week. For sure, I think we have quite a high chance to be successful also today.
4: Two runs through on Empoya, what a treat.
5: Wojtanek came in as the championship leader, hit a tree, such frustration. But he's still very much in the championship fight, so crucial he can get something, anything out of today.
4: Tack has done a good job this weekend, and he'll know that securing a podium position is vital to his chances of getting a seat next year.
5: Here we go, car 69, Kalle Rovanperä, Jonne Hautanen, just two stages away from the one they've been searching for all these years.
4: We haven't seen Kalle Rovanperä as quick on gravel this year, and this stage is so fast. The car's easily hitting 190 kilometres an hour, bouncing off the limiter, and he is committed.
6: Fuck, he's pushing.
5: Doesn't need to be attacking, he's got a 36-second lead, Chetty.
7: For me, I think it's quite clear. I'm always racing against myself. Even when I'm leading the rally, it's only me against me. That's when I get the most out of myself, trying to push more, trying to be faster.
6: Shinji, we don't need this much speed now.
8: You want more to go? There's also so many people out there. Nice to have all this support, and I really hope we make it, because it's not only for us, but it's also for the...
9: Not so bad. Without a mistake, should be all right.
4: Electric atmosphere here, and the fans are baying for a Kalle Rovanperä victory. He might be 37 seconds clear, but with extra points available on the power stage, he has to push. But Onenpoja is so fast that even the slightest mistake at these speeds and you're off into the trees. Oh, look, that's Tanak in trouble. Turns into the left hander, the back of the car's just swapped ends on him. You just overstepped the mark a little bit, and that's what's happened.
5: Now an issue for Formo. So, slightly alarming scenes for the guys waiting back on the start line.
10: Oi, oi, oi, oi. We have to be careful now.
5: No, that's a sorry sight, isn't it?
4: The Toyota team base will be on the radio to the guy saying, lads, people are picking up punctures out there, just go steady, particularly with the landings. But Kalle is going to want to win this stage. He's not going to slow down. His championship challenge is hanging in the balance.
11: If you put all the facts together at the moment, it's like delamination, high speed, jump landing. We have nothing left to really win. We have huge to lose.
5: Now just bury the throttle, Taka.
4: Takamoto Katsuta sending a message to everyone at Toyota. I deserve to be here. You can't drop me now. He needs this podium place and just needs to keep it on the road for this final stretch.
11: I think you need to call Kalle and speak specifically about the situation.
4: Last corner for Taka.
5: There's still Kalle, obviously his good mate, to come through as well behind him.
4: He's done it!
5: Look at what it means to everyone around the service, but all the other drivers, the respects they have.
4: He really deserves that.
11: Can you get Kalle on the radio? Hi, guys. It's really hard for the front left tyre, so it's better to think about the rally than the maximum, let's see. OK. All right. Thanks, guys. Good luck. See you in a bit. Bye.
5: Here's the boys, then, with the job to do. Kalle Rovanperä, Jonne Hautanen,
11: You know what he said when after I finished speaking? I will take it into consideration. Doesn't make me feel better.
0: No.
11: Maybe slightly worse. But we had to give the information.
0: Yeah.
4: This is absolute art from Kalerov and Pera. Look at the concentration on his face. He will not blink. That young man is 100% in the zone.
7: The feeling as a driver when everything goes well, it's simple. Everything comes to you. You do your driving from instincts, really. Your body is just feeling the car.
5: It's just a joy to watch, isn't it?
7: That's one of the biggest things, let's say, what gives you this feeling. It's really difficult to get from anywhere else, I think.
5: He's not had the rub of the green this year for whatever reason, but boy, oh boy, has he found a response here on home soil, Chetty.
4: Yeah, he's facing down those demons that have been lingering since last year. Can he keep it together and bring it home for the whole of Finland? The pressure must be immense inside that car.
12: Managing the pressure, managing the expectations, it's very exhausting for the mind. It is serious business. Everything needs to come together.
5: Just into the last couple of corners now. He's had to wait a long time for this one, but it is a home victory in Finland for Kalerov and Pera. Yeah!
11: Every rally, we try to do the best we can for all of our drivers. They all have equal opportunities, but in this case, in this rally, for Kalle, in his home, he's born here. For him to get this, it means a lot for us all, and I'm really happy for him.
9: You finally got there.
7: Congrats, Kalle.
9: Finally, we shared the 1-2.
5: Yes.
13: What I can say?
9: You can say anything you like. This is for a documentary. Say anything you like.
13: Crying. Oh. I'm really, really happy. It's finally it's, winning in Finland and at home rally. And
14: go
13: amazing, amazing point.

0: victory for Calle Rovanperä and a fairy tale ending to the rally for Toyota as well. It's a 1-2-3-4-5, a complete lockout on home soil for Calle Rovanperä.
1: It's amazing for the whole team to get top five. It's quite a crazy result, and obviously first time sharing the podium with Taka, I'm so happy.
2: Early night sun, maybe a nice dinner. That's about all that we will do tonight. And if you believe that, you'll believe anything.
3: In music, you have Mozart. In tennis, Federer. And in rally, you have Ogier.
4: Who is going to take the most risk out there this morning?
5: Sebastian Ogier, he's a competitor, and he'll do anything he has to do in order to beat you.

0: putting it all together, looking to get up on the podium for the first time.
1: The teenage sensation is out in front.
2: Supercross is 18 feet wide, I think they said, and we're basically cutting it down to where it's only a handlebar width. This race shows how precise and how on it you have to be.
3: We're displaying the precision and accuracy of today's pro riders and showing how they literally can ride a razor's edge.
1: Whoa! The kid is getting wild! Jed Lawrence!
4: Oh, what do we got there, buddy?
5: First time changing our point start inners, and first time putting inners in my new helmet. This is gonna be the first time riding in it, so.
4: Oh,
5: inners are set.
4: Now all we gotta do is just go
5: shred in it.
3: We're down here in Groveland, Florida, out at Moto Sandbox. We've taken a supercross track, we've cut it down in less than half, and cutting it down, we've narrowed the track, the riding surface.
6: Yeah, I feel like maybe here.
3: Okay.
6: A little bit. And this on, like, to not, like, here or around there, like.
3: Like right here?
6: Yeah. So I think I'd only land out here if I don't get that seat bounce correct.
2: I think my strength is kind of being so precise and smooth on the bike and really letting the bike do its job.
7: When you're racing, when you're competing, what do you think other riders see when they see you ride?
2: A kid they don't want to get beaten by.
3: A supercross track averages around 20 feet wide. We've narrowed this down. Some of our tightest sections, we're down to 3.5 feet wide.
8: Way narrower. It's obviously a little scary, because takeoff, not too bad, but down ramp, you don't want to miss the down ramp, because that's a hard hit for the bike.
3: Some of the landings that you'd see that are 20 foot wide, Jet's out here landing on something that's, you know, 7-8 foot wide.
9: It's literally the width of my handlebars. That's insane.
3: So now that it's cut, how comfortable are you with this? I mean, obviously this is standard.
2: Yeah.
3: So what do you think?
2: Definitely mentally now seeing it, it's obviously switched a little bit when it was just the flags. It's insane to kind of see everything cut down like this. This is how wide it used to be.
3: Right.
2: And now it's that wide.
3: Yeah.
2: So it's insane.
3: It's been intimidating, even for me to look at it, building it. I just can't even imagine what's going through Jet's head.
2: Obviously a little nerve-wracking because it's so skinny. I was marking, I was looking, I'm like, oh, it's not that bad. But once you actually go and cut it away, it's like, that's skinny.
3: To do this, my operators and myself, we need precision and accuracy in our equipment, and Trimble has really stepped to the plate. We've created a whole file of this track, created our cut lines.
7: The track at night, what's your mental picture of what it's gonna look like?
2: Obviously, I've raced at night in Supercross, but having only a few lights with everything else pitch black behind it, which is gonna be a little different, but you definitely have to be mentally confident on what you're gonna do and stick with it, because as soon as you back out of it, it can end really bad. Like right now, I'm thinking it's just gonna be the jumps, and besides the jumps, this is pitch black, so it's kind of like a floor is lava thing.
1: Whoa! The kid is getting wild!
0: The teenage-

0: young Jet Lawrence, the 17-year-old out of Australia. So close to a win in Supercross in January. He takes the overall here in California.
1: I learned, obviously, today how precise I have to be because, obviously, I don't think about it much racing. To get it cut down now, it's like... I'm happy. It's sick to get this done, and I can't wait for the final product with when it's edited and get that, so then the world can see it. So yeah,
2: turned out amazing. Moose is loving it. I'm loving it with the lights. The last round. So I guess it's a wrap.
3: You know what you're doing?
2: I think so.
3: Just twist that. Point it that way. Oh no, point it this way, and that way at the same time.
2: Like this, and then there we go. Oh, we got the bucket in there. There we go. And then stop recording.
4: Cities have rules, streets have limits, gravity has final say. Until this event shows up.
5: Oh, it goes down! Hard times end for Thomas. He's got a long, long afternoon now watching how this unfolds.
4: Welcome to the only race where riders drop from rooftops, blast through living rooms, slice down staircases, and flirt with concrete at 60 kilometers an hour. This isn't mountain biking. This is urban warfare on two wheels. This is the gnarliest urban downhill series. This is Red Bull Serra Rebajo. And the real question is, who is crazy enough to throw themselves into these steep, narrow, unforgiving staircases and ask for more?
6: Can I sit like this?
2: Ah.
6: Serra Rebajo for me means definitely the new motivation. It's a new sport, actually, which was not that famous years before, but now it's really, actually, really like booming. People outside of mountain bike community start to know it because they point at me and they say, hey, you're the guy who does the crazy mountain biking runs through the cities. We love it. It's amazing what you do, guys.
7: Es brutal poder haber empezado con esta serie, estar creciendo con ella y ver cómo todo cada vez va para mejor.
8: Y ahí la gente se encanta por la bici, la velocidad, los saltos grandes.
9: Bueno, la verdad, tener mentalidad muy fuerte, estar fuerte físicamente.
10: It's one of the most important things in urban DH racing.
7: Se siente bien poder estar dentro de un evento así de grande y estar ahí compitiendo contra los mejores.
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4: Urban downhill sounds simple. 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But Red Bull Serra Rebajo turns that idea into pure chaos.

0: No groomed dirt, no smoothed out berms, no safety nets, just raw city streets, raw concrete, and raw speed.
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2: I feel like it's a complete different track to all the other urban downhills.
3: Riding in a city, it's different because it's only concrete, it's only stairs, it's metal poles, so it's pretty tricky. You need to remember every single place. 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Everything, all the jumps need to be perfect landings, carry the speed through the stairs, pedaling in the bottom section and stay on your line on the dirt section on the top.
0: Red Bull Cerro Bajo is what happens when mountain biking kicks the door open and storms into the city.
4: He's probably my favourite today, Elliot.
5: He's not scared.
4: No, he's not scared, and he's got unbelievable power.
0: It's staircases turned into racetracks, rooftops turned run-ins.
6: As a rider, it's pretty wild to be inside.
0: Alleyways turned finish lines.
7: Red Bull Cerro Bajo is having the longest history. So for all the riders who are competing in this competition, it's the highest level of urban DH. This is the biggest thing you can win in this sport.
0: It's not a race against the clock. It's a race against fear.
6: For me, being here as a rider and be one of the top riders is super, super cool, and I'm super proud of that.
0: So, who stands up to this madness?
8: Hey, what's up, guys? My name is Tomáš Slavík, coming from Czech Republic.
0: One of the most notable athletes in the sport is Tomáš Slavík, also one of the most accomplished riders in urban downhill history. He is a multiple-time winner of Red Bull Valparaiso Cerro Bajo. Then, in 2024, he won the first European Red Bull Cerro Bajo event in Genoa.
9: Here comes Tomáš Slavík, and he goes fastest! 3.3 up, Mamma Mia at 2:42.5 now. That's insane. That is the fastest time of the day.
0: Precise, calculated, and relentlessly fast. Slavík is the benchmark every rider measures themselves against when it comes to urban downhill racing.
10: Me llamo Juan Fernando Vélez Muñoz, y soy de acá de Medellín.
0: Out of Colombia, Juan Favales has become one of the most dominant riders in Red Bull Cerro Bajo history. Favales claimed his first overall series championship in 2023, delivering an important home soil win in his hometown of Medellin, Colombia. He solidified his legacy by securing the overall title for a third consecutive season in 2025, a rare feat that places him amongst the sport's all-time greats.
9: Oh, goes fastest. Here he comes. He takes the win. He takes the title. Vélez over the last jump. Vélez wins Red Bull Cerro Bajo Series for the third time.
0: Known for his fearlessness, Juanfer isn't just a competitor. He is the benchmark other riders chase.
11: Soy Lucas Borba de Brasil.
0: Lucas Borba is one of the most experienced and respected riders in urban downhill. He's been a constant presence at the front of Red Bull Cerro Bajo for more than a decade. Known for his smooth style, deep course knowledge, and ability to stay fast where others unravel. A multiple-time winner and podium finisher on Cerro Bajo courses, including the iconic streets of Valparaiso. Borba represents the Brazilian generation that helped define what modern urban downhill looks like today.
9: Here comes Lucas Borba, and he goes fastest! Look at the time! Lucas Borba wins Red Bull Valparaiso Cerro Bajo!
12: Hola, soy Sebastián Holguín Villa, soy de Colombia.
0: Sebastián Holguín is one of Colombia's most technically refined urban downhill riders. Raised riding steep city streets, Holguín brings a smooth, calculated approach to Red Bull Cerro Bajo, excelling on stair-heavy sections and tight urban corridors.
9: 2:45!

0: intimate knowledge of Valparaiso's demanding terrain. His experience and adaptability makes him a constant threat on courses and unpredictable surfaces.
1: Here comes Felipe Gatto, surely he's gonna go fastest! And he does, 1.6 into the green! It's a massive run! And Gatto takes the lead here in Valparaiso! Listen to the crowd!
0: These aren't just riders, they're specialists of the streets.
2: This feeling before the start is always crazy, and I guess it's everyone's having this, the same thing. We call it race mode, and whenever you before the start, you're just like, why am I doing this? So crazy, you're so nervous. You are risking a lot in the urban races.
3: No puedo llegar con miedo, o sea, tengo que resolverlo de alguna forma en los entrenamientos previamente, tengo que anticiparme.
0: The local warriors, the Latin American titans, the riders born in the chaos of these cities. These guys don't just ride the streets, they were raised by them.
2: Colombian riders Juan Fer, Camilo Sanchez, those guys are on the home soil, and I don't know how much it can make with your performance, how much it can make you faster, and they really want to leave everything on a track, so these guys will be very dangerous.
4: Todo el mundo se da cuenta que en verdad acá en Colombia hay mucho talento y que cada vez hay más personas que luchan por ser mejores.
2: It's a nice mixture here, and it's going to be really challenging to be the fastest guy. I'm trying to stay with my feet on the ground, and I'm almost sure that it's still going to be the battle of all the Colombians, Chilean guys.
5: Hay varios pilotos fuertes, los colombianos, chilenos.
6: El más peligroso de todos es mi compañero de equipo, Sebastián Holguín. 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
2: The racing in the cities is specific. It's scary. It's dangerous. These guys know the best how to race in the cities.
7: Bueno, los corredores latinoamericanos somos muy fuertes porque lo llevamos en la sangre. 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
8: Tenemos más que experiencia que otros corredores en esta escena, y que hay unos que están un poco más locos que otros, entonces eso los hace ir muy rápido.
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2: It's really hard to beat those guys because they can go really, really fast. If they don't make a mistake, it's almost unreal to beat them.
7: Evento más grande es Red Bull Valparaíso Cerro Abajo. 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
0: Together they form the fastest, wildest, most fearless roster Urban Downhill has ever seen. Red Bull Cerro Abajo had humble beginnings. In 2003, on the steep hills of Valparaiso, Chile, a small group of local mountain bikers had an idea that didn't exist anywhere else in the world.
9: In terms of excitement and public and fans, it was just crazy.
0: They looked at staircases, alleyways, rooftops, and city streets. And imagined a downhill race through the heart of a living city.
3: Esa carrera que pasó por la cárcel, caímos arriba de un auto dado vuelta, pasamos por las ruinas también. Elementos que configuraron esa carrera de una manera muy, muy especial.
9: And you could see the crowd just opening up, and that was this was so good.
0: What began as a grassroots experiment quickly turned into something radical. Riders raced against the clock, charging straight through historic neighborhoods, adapting downhill mountain biking to the raw urban streets.
10: Era un concepto que no era nuevo en el momento que nosotros lo realizamos. La novedad es que lo hicimos.
11: Pasó de ser un cumpleaños a ser un producto. Pasó de ser una idea a ser una realidad.
0: As the years passed, the course evolved. Homeowners provided access to staircases, courtyards, rooftops, and balconies that formed the course, helping the iconic sections to be carved.

0: into the heart of the city. The Atahualpa Wall Ride and the Boccaccio Stairs became defining features, testing riders with massive drops, razor-thin lines, and split-second decisions under the gaze of thousands of spectators amassed on the sidewalks, turning the city into a natural grandstand.
1: What represents Valpo? What represents Valpo?
2: No, we're going deep. We're going deep.
0: Over two decades, Red Bull Valparaiso Serra Bajo grew into the largest and most iconic urban downhill race in the world.
3: Yeah, Valparaiso, I think, was giving so much for the city downhill because the terrain is offering so many options, like pushing the limits of the sport, I would say. If it wouldn't be there, I think the sport wouldn't move so much forward.
0: What started in Valparaiso became the proving ground for the most technical urban downhill riding on the planet, setting a benchmark for the sport. In 2023, on its 20th anniversary, the launch of the Red Bull Serra Bajo World Series took the format beyond Chile, adding stops in cities like Guanajuato and Genoa, and introducing a season-long championship.
4: Uno como de los horizontes lejanos e inalcanzables era posicionar a Valparaíso Cerro Bajo como la joya de la corona de una serie cada vez más importante a nivel mundial.
5: Hey, what's up, guys? My name is Thomas Slavik. I'm on my way up to the top of the track for a run. Come along.
0: But no matter where they're built around the world, the Red Bull Serra Bajo courses all share one thing in common. They are not for the faint-hearted.
3: You got everything there. You got dirt, you got stairs. There's many big jumps, which is really cool for spectators, and I think we have the longest stair set on the track, like 30 seconds riding only on stairs, so this is special.
0: The stairs don't start the run, they are the run.
6: He's accurate down this staircase.
7: Yeah, I mean, Felipe actually trains on urban stuff. You can see how comfortable he looks coming down these stairs, putting the bike exactly where he wants it to be.
6: Looks perfect.
0: Like riding a jackhammer at full speed.
8: In Latin America, we have muchos barrios, muchas escaleras. Y nos gusta hacer eso, el downhill urbano.
0: Tile, cement, polished stone, dusty steps, zero grip, zero forgiveness.
6: Oh! He goes down, or almost!
0: Every surface is a trap waiting to launch you into a wall.
9: You can cause yourself a big damage and you can destroy your day in a second.
10: Fui un poco más rápido y más cerrado de lo que debía ir.
0: Think your handlebars fit? Think again. Some of these corridors are so tight, riders have to exhale just to squeeze through.
11: You have to get small on the bike.
12: Good aerodynamics, you know, that also plays a big role.
13: You really need to maintain the flow and keep the speed as high as possible.
14: Todo el rato full velocidad. Tiene alguna zona de pedaleo fuerte.
15: Muy explosivo, pedalear fuerte.
13: So at the end, the speed is the key, I think.
0: Drops through buildings, roof-to-roof sends, alleyway chicanes, staircases that look more like waterfalls. These tracks aren't built, they're unleashed.
3: Even this could be much to make a mistake.
16: Bueno, lograr una buena concentración y tratar o tener la suerte de que no tener ni un inconveniente con el público. Creo que eso es lo necesario para hacer una buena bajada.
0: The fans aren't behind fences, they're on balconies, rooftops, doorways. Sometimes you can feel the wind from a rider's helmet as they fly past. This isn't a race. It's a festival of chaos.
17: The people always remember two things: who win the race and who is the most crazy. If you do both, you're the king.
0: In 2023, on its 20th anniversary, the launch of the Red Bull Cerro Bajo World Series took the format beyond Chile, adding stops to cities like Medellin in Colombia and Guanajuato in Mexico, introducing a season-long championship. The series then expanded further into Europe for the first time in 2024, debuting in Genoa, Italy. The fastest track of the series. Wide open, wild speed, and no room for second thoughts.
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9: Honestly, I've won many times in Valparaiso, and I think it's the race where it's the biggest pressure from the fans, from the media, from the riders.
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9: Everyone expects you to win. So here, it's always a hard position to be in.
0: Each course has its flavor, but they all share one thing. Absolutely no mercy.
24: Crashes out and he's hurt himself for. Oh, he's limping, he's gonna get back on his bike. Ah, oh, the drama unfolded right at the start of this race here that we've actually seen from Tomas Slavik in this series. He's been perfect until now. Well, hard times then for Tomas. He's got a long, long afternoon now watching how this unfolds.
9: Sometimes you're up, sometimes you're down, and if I would end up top 10 finish, I would be overall champion. If we're racing in such a hard track and the times are so tight, you want to win. You don't want to race like an average time for the points. You want to win.
0: So, what makes Red Bull Cerro Bajo unique?
10: Para mí Red Bull Cerro Bajo significa un evento de clase mundial.
19: Muchos hemos crecido gracias a estos eventos. 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
10: Es algo que inició con nosotros y se está expandiendo en todo el mundo.
0: The riders, the danger, the speed, the impossible tracks. It's all of it, stacked together, amplified, unleashed.
12: We're not racing against each other. We're not the enemies. Our enemy and what we're racing against is the time. So that's it. And I'm happy that they are down there in one piece and we can keep going.
0: Courage meets concrete. Skill meets chaos. And every descent becomes a dance with danger.
1: When we do the final run, it's all or nothing. We're going 100, 110%, and the risk is present.
0: This is why the gnarliest urban downhill series in the world is Red Bull Cerro Bajo.

0: welcome, ladies and gentlemen, to the biggest drift event that Europe has ever seen. You can hear the V8 scream, fire back once again. Oh, wow, big accident.
1: It's a hard game when the days are bad, but damn, it's a good day when the days are good.

0: Thank you for tuning into the IMO public broadcast. Goodbye and good night.
1: I've come to realize that massive rides like this are just something I need. I want to do massive crossings like this all over the world. When we got home, Nicole and I pulled out our globe and just spent hours, you know, what are the places geographically that this makes sense? And then race season starts. And those dreams of adventure get put on hold for months. Until the chaos of travel, races, media events, and the seemingly endless tick of that clock finally stops. And then there's time to start dreaming and planning again. And that led me to Australia's least populated state, an island at the edge of the world, Tasmania. Initially, my plan was to ride the Tasmania Trail, a famous 290-mile north-to-south route.
2: Over the course of studying these weird Strava segments that have like seven people on them, I found Emma's name, reached out to her, because I noticed that she just had ridden all over the island. And then I stumbled across one of her rides where she'd actually done a coast-to-coast in a single push. I figured she'd be a good person to talk to get input in regards to a route.
3: One of the main objectives for me with doing rides like this is to like let go of the super type A racer that I have to be all year. And so for the first phase of planning this, I was still really hung up on like, it'd be really cool to be 24 hours.
4: Yeah.
3: And then I was like, why do I even care? Like, that's super not the point.
4: Yeah.
2: Is there anything other than just, you know, common mosquitoes that are dicey?
4: You know, we've got plenty of snakes and you'll probably see them, but.
2: Will I?
4: Yeah.
2: Some tiger snakes.
4: Yeah. Well, you do. I mean, you get snakes at home, don't you?
2: Yeah, but not the fourth most venomous snake in the world.
3: Well, I have a couple route questions that are pretty minor at this point, because I feel like I've obsessed about as much as I can.
2: And I still will want to do this ride really fast and hard, just because I love to ride that way. But I think it's been really healthy to let go of putting like a time metric. The whole time I've been telling myself that these things are about putting racing aside.

0: and experiencing a place and the bike in a different way.
1: She ended up guiding me towards building a much wilder, longer, and more adventurous route for a coast-to-coast crossing. Together, we just made a massive route that abandons the FKT aspect of a crossing in favor of more of a best of, starting with traversing the Tarkine Rainforest and finishing with 50 miles of the most famous single track in Australia.
0: The biggest takeaway is that she loves to understate things. And taking everything she said and adding like a 25% gnarliness expectation based on what I've seen so far.
2: Some of Tassie's finest. There's a good rivalry between the north of Tasmania and the south of Tasmania, and that is those strawberry kisses, we call them, or ruby tubes. They are a staple of the north, whereas they don't like it down here. They drink this terrible blue stuff. It's no good. So yeah, we're deep behind enemy lines with that box. How you going, Skippy?
3: What's up?
4: Oh, Garrett!
5: Oh, I'm doing it so crooked.
6: Hello.
2: What's going on?
4: How's it going?
2: Good.
4: Nice to see you.
5: How was the drive?
2: Oh. road works. Did Emma word you up?
5: She's a classic bike packer. Just.
2: Yeah.
5: Nothing is hard to her.
2: Yep.
5: She basically told me this route's easy. Which I call bullshit on.
0: Worst case, I think it'll take me 9 hours to get to Waratah, 18 hours to get to Deloraine, 30 hours to get to Derby. And those are the three places I could refuel. So it's kind of tricky in terms of, like, I'm for sure gonna have refuel points, but how much do I want to rely on them? Iceland, I was like, it was definitely an adventure and it was a really cool thing to see, but it was for sure pretty athletically driven still and performance driven. This is way more a survival mission. Like, there's just so much out there that could go wrong. So much out there that could go wrong.

Thank you, sir. I suppose I should start my nav. Courses. How big a course should we do today? I cast my pebble onto the shore of eternity to be washed by the ocean of time. It has shape, form, and substance. It is me. One day I will be no more, but my pebble will remain here on the shore of eternity. Mute witness for the eons that today I came and stood at the edge of the world.

0: 6:23.
1: Cool, live. Love you too, Nico.
2: The longer I race, the more I realize what a narrow experience that is. Like, it's so confining to just have your entire bike experience. So dependent on time all the time. And that's what racing is. All your workouts are based on time. The result sheet is based on time. All of the obligations you have outside in a given race weekend are based on time. Minds that are kind of at war, like the one that's been a racer for so long and the one that wants to experience the world. And one of the main reasons that Tasmania was on my list of places I wanted to do something like this is because I've been to Australia and I didn't get to see it at all. Flew in, I think I was here like 5 days, had a super shitty race, was really depressed about the way I raced, and I flew home. Like, I didn't have the faintest idea what Australia was about. I was feeling pretty high and mighty for the start because everyone, including myself, was adamant that this route could not be done in a day or less. I pretty intentionally was trying to let go of that dumb, arbitrary delineation time-wise. But I was sitting on 15 and a half mile an hour average before dropping into the Waratah Snake Pit, and I was like, 14.9 average is a 24-hour crossing. And I was like, what if I just blew everyone's minds, including mine, and did this in a day?
1: 90-something miles, 95? Let's see. 98 and a half miles, 6 hours and 50 minutes. Yeah, I just gotta get through the snake pit, the Waratah snake pit. And right up here is where I saw the big tiger snake a couple of days ago, so I'm definitely a little on edge.
3: What the fuck?
1: That's why I took my glasses off.
3: Oh my god. What was that?
1: They're the same color as the ground.
3: Oh my
1: god. That puppy weighs
3: god.
1: At least 4 feet.
3: Fuck!
1: Okay.
3: Ah!

0: first proper hike-a-bike of the ride. May not look steep,
1: but it is.
0: We have kind of like a grindy, steady 600-foot climb now on this backcountry track. And then we'll hop out on the road and get to Waratah at mile 105, which is my first resupply opportunity, which is good because I just ran out of water. We're doing it, having fun. Something salty would be clutch. So if the Deloraine grocery store closes at 10 typically, might they close at 8-ish or something, you think?
2: I very well might. So I normally shut at 6, 7 o'clock, so.
0: I should maybe get more food. See ya. Thank you, thanks again.
3: One thing that I appreciate about this one, as opposed to Iceland, for example, is Iceland was incredibly accessible by vehicle almost the whole time. So there was a vehicle within sight probably half the ride. That was very different with this one. I spent the majority alone, and I mean, there were 3, 4, or 5 hour periods where I didn't see anyone at all.
4: What? What is that? Bro. They're so docile.
5: He's so cool. He's been hanging out with us for a while.
4: What a legend.
0: All right, I'm gonna keep going. I don't know if this store is open till 10, but it's gonna be close. Get up.
5: See you, buddy.
3: There's still some like tradition in terms of this self-reliance. And so even though I really enjoyed being able to share the experience like in the moment with all of y'all, there's a certain separation that I still like to maintain to kind of pay a little bit of tribute to that tradition. I'm not gonna sit here and pretend that seeing you guys didn't like lift my spirits at times. Like absolutely it did, and absolutely it changes the experience. But if I'd actually come into physical contact with Nicole and given her a big hug, to me, that would have crossed a line from the experience that I was looking for. A hug is what you do when you've finished a long journey, you know? So I guess that's why I wanted to save it.
0: All right, see you guys, hang in there. Not too much longer.
3: Like if you guys had seen that I was completely like on my deathbed from a calorie standpoint, or like I'd been out of water for 4 hours, I still wouldn't have accepted help from you guys from a food or water standpoint, just because of that self-reliance tradition. And it feels so much better to know that you got yourself from coast to coast completely of your own self-reliance.
6: If he makes it in time, he'll be really excited and feel like he like got one of his goals. And I think he's not really talking about it, but I really think that he wants to finish this effort in under 24 hours, so.
7: Last time I checked, he was less than 10 miles out.
6: Oh, come on, Peso. If they're close a couple minutes early, he is gonna be like, whether or not he says that he's trying to let go of the racer boy, he's trying to go as fast as he can.
8: Hello. That was an adventure.
0: Oh. Am I allowed to still buy stuff?
6: Yeah.
0: Okay. That was by far the hardest part so far. That was absurd. Hello. How's it going? Pretty tired, but very glad that y'all decided to stay open. Oh, this is overwhelming. I don't even know where to start.
3: I was definitely pushing the pace pretty hard because I wanted to make this store. But now that that's done, I feel like, I mean, I'm not going to shut it down, but I'm going to try to back off a little bit on the climbs and just enjoy the ride. It's so unusual to not be like chasing a record or I don't know why. I've never been able to be this way, but I'm pretty emotionally detached from how long it takes me, which is a fun place to be. Oh, I've been dreaming about this. Like in most scenarios, I wouldn't be caught dead just sitting here for 20 minutes. This is so nice. As an athlete, there's a big like ego streak that I know I have, that I think probably most athletes have. Maybe it's even something you have to have, I don't know. But not exceeding someone's expectations drives me crazy. I never really fell apart, but the route just got, it just like got exponentially more difficult the closer I got to the ocean. And I was just like, son of a bitch, I'm not gonna break 30 hours. Yeah, but I took forever at the Deloraine Storm. It's like, yeah, well, you kind of had to. You were off your rocker mentally and needed a break. You could not get a rhythm, no matter what. There was no rhythm to be had. Even on the smooth, straight road bits, like, I was scared to get in the aero bars at night because I don't have brake levers on my aero bars. And there's just wombats and wallabies just like pinging back and forth across the road just constantly, and it's like, it was insane.
0: Dawn. Made it. Made it to Tuesday morning. Now just to finish off these last, 80 miles, 70 miles, and 7,000 feet of climbing. The hardest part of the route is the last climb, of course.
3: These big personal challenge rides, these crossings, are almost an opportunity for self-awareness that I don't get anywhere else. And that's why I think, like for now, I'm getting away from the FKT thing, the whole fastest known time thing, the pressure of time on a bike in general, because my racing career is that. I hope people come here and do this ride or others. Dream something up in their own backyard, whatever it is. I just would much rather share these experiences and share cycling.
0: Even though I'm incredibly exhausted, the last, almost all of the last 50 miles of my route being single track is an incredible reward.
3: I will have other solo endeavors at some point that aren't documented. 98% of my training rides are solo endeavors, lonely endeavors. But I wanted to share Tasmania with the world, and it's just as simple as that. I have a list of places geographically that I'm interested in. But I'd like more time. I'd like more time, and that's almost counterintuitive, but I'd like more time outside of the ride itself.
0: Oh, that ocean smells amazing.
3: I mean, these are just like life highlights, and I don't know that it's often the case that like you have a life highlight and you know in the moment, you're like, that's one, that's a life highlight.

0: went through a phase a few hours ago where I cried like 7 times in a good way. And now I'm just emotionless for some reason. I can't feel anything.
1: Oh, that's okay, Nico. Oh, my sweet Nico, I'm so sorry. You need.
2: I'm so proud of you.
1: Thank you, Nico.
3: I knew it would feel so much better to have that hug be on the beach here at the finish. A lot of times it takes a few years to look back on it, but I don't know, it just feels like such a treat to just have the privilege to like line something up and be like, yeah, let's plan a life highlight mission. And then you just go execute. You're like, yep, that was it. That was definitely a life highlight, and I got to share it with awesome people. What's the next one?

0: Bienvenidos a Chile. Welcome to Red Bull Valparaíso Cerro Abajo.
1: The world's biggest urban downhill race series, Red Bull Cerro Abajo, returns for the 22nd time to the steep, twisting streets of Valparaíso in Chile. This second stop of the series follows Genoa before heading back to Europe for its conclusion in the summer. Riders battle through narrow alleys, sheer drops, and relentless staircases in a bid to take the win. Genoa winner Roger Vieira talks us through his memorable moments of his first career victory in the series.
2: My name is Roger Vieira and I'm from Brazil. First round in Genoa, I was the winner and I had an incredible run, no mistakes, the run of my life, and I came up on top. Now in Valparaíso, the most traditional urban race in the world. Super happy to be here. It's my second time here, so I did great last year. Hopefully we do another amazing run out here and come up on top again.
1: Roger Vieira is leading the Red Bull Cerro Abajo Championship standings after his win in Genoa. In second and third place are two European riders, which indicates that the South American dominance in urban downhill racing is slowly decreasing. The riders are about to tackle the course for qualification. Former downhill riders Rob Warner and Elliot Jackson will guide us through this year's track.
3: So almost immediately out of the start hut, the riders will pop out of this corridor behind us, turn left, and they're into the full line of this hill. All killer, no filler. It's a mile from here, and there's barely any corners. And we're back on the OG Valparaíso track, last used before last year in 2014. I love this one.
4: Oh, it's so good. I mean, you've got 280 steps spread out through the entire track. Top is much more technical, move into some big jumps before you finish off in the MotoGP section. Yeah. And a massive pedal.
3: This one is wild. Should we go and have a look? Come on. So here's a gap, the first gap on this track that's a real talking point for the riders. Some riders opting to jump it, some not. It's big, it's high speed, and it's super narrow on the landing. High consequences if you get it wrong. Thomas Slavy, who went on to win the race last year, opted not to do it. So how much time there is here, I'm not sure. There's a gap a little bit further down, though, I think you might have to do. Elliot!
4: This is our key section. It's about 12 seconds long, right in the middle of the biggest stair set on the track. And before crashing out, Juan Frivella has made up a second on everyone. The reason, and the thing that made the difference, is this gap. You have to hop from here, down these 12 steps, thread the needle as you're in the air between the wall and the railing, continue to carry over this 2 meter flat, and land into the next stair set. That is how you win the key section here at Valparaíso.
3: Elliot! Wait! Hang on, you haven't moved this fast in years. What's going on? All right, so we're now down in the MotoGP Sector 3 of the race, a bit further down the hill. And here there will be a massive feature, a big shark fin. And something very unique about the street races is that can only be placed on the morning of the race. This is a road, there's cars coming through. This is a living, moving city. And of course, that is an unbelievably amount of limited practice for these riders.
4: Yeah, for sure. I mean, a traditional World Cup, you maybe have 2-3 days of practice here. It's 2 or 3 runs. So the fourth time they come and hit this shark fin, maybe the fourth time they've done it all week, they're trying to take massive amount of risk because this is your speed all the way through that next MotoGP section. Really, really intense pedal. You have to go for it.
3: And to make it even more difficult, the riders actually say that the feature can move during the race. Come on, let's go. And this is that turn where Vélez lost it last year. He came in, remember, he sat up wide.
4: Yeah. I mean, he was so far up. He was still up even after that little slide out.
3: Yeah, 1 second, and then it all went tits up a bit further down, didn't it? So now they're onto this last straight. It's been a big pedal. The physicality of this track really coming to the fore here. And there's a massive feature there, a big whale tail, right, Elliot, that usually causes some issues.
4: Oh, I mean, the riders are exhausted here. We saw series champion Juan Frivella's make a big mistake, second crash right there. And the other thing is this final straight, it shows who's been doing the work in the offseason. Are they stood up or are they set down?
3: Absolutely, yep. So that is a lap of the most infamous urban downhill track on the planet. Is some of the riders brave enough to tackle it?
5: I think this year's race is going to be super tight. one of the tightest races we ever had.
3: First impressions, a lot steeper than it looks on camera.
6: Mucho más grande que se ve en la tele.
7: Ooh, the steepest thing in the world.
3: So we're going to be flying, like especially going into that first house and out of Matey's kitchen.
2: Yeah, this is my favorite track. I think it's the best one in the world.
3: A few techie stairs with some gap options.
5: The on stairs, which is the roughest part of the track, the longest stairs. The pulse gap, which is very crucial place. The first double gap into Leon stairs is also really crucial.
6: Fault line is a very big jump. 6 or 7 meters is very fast to get up. Y venimos con mucha velocidad. Nuevo salto en Wildfire arriba.
2: Right now it looks good. There was some pointy rocks that I wanted to check because maybe you can get a flat or something. But nah, it looks really good. I'm really looking forward to try it this afternoon.
1: No chance for German Johannes Fischbach to repeat his second place from Genoa. Just coming back from an injury, he qualifies in 16th position and misses out on the finals.

0: Adrien Laurent continues his strong form. He qualifies third and is keen to secure a second podium in a row. Red Bull Genoa Serra Bajo winner Roger Vieira takes second place, just 1/10 of a second behind the fastest qualifier. Sebastian Olguin looks like the man to beat in the finals. The Colombian finishes his run in 2 minutes, 20.3 seconds. Chilean crowd favourite Pedro Burns is the first rider to put down a solid run in the finals. He masters the course without any major mistakes and is currently in the hot seat. Now it's time for Thomas Slavik. The four-time Red Bull Valparaiso Serra Bajo winner had a severe crash in training.
1: I landed at my rear wheel, completely exploded, went over the bars to the railings with my chest. So it seems like a few ribs are broken, some scratches in there. Thought in the beginning I wouldn't be able to ride, but at the end the doctors here did a great job with that, and I was able to roll down the quali, and then we were able to fix my bike.
0: Can Thomas Slavik fight through the pain in his ribs and add another chapter to the record books?
2: And here he is then. What condition is he in for this finals run? Going for a historic fifth win here then. He would stand alone if he can do it. Scrapes up against that wall, loses the front there. Oh, does well to hold on to it.
3: I mean, you're trying to clear your tires off of that dust as soon as you go through there. A little bit messy from Thomas. He needs to get back into the flow.
2: Coming down towards the gap now where he crashed out earlier today, rode through it, and he's still in touch, just half a second off, and he didn't do it on his way to winning last year, importantly.
3: That's right.
2: Oh, fast off there! On that 180 travel bike, should make these stairs a little better for him.
3: Thomas is pushing for it. I mean, we don't normally see him make these little bobbles, but I think he wants this so bad.
2: And once he's out of the bottom of this stair section, I do believe the rest of the track is where he'll really attack now. Oh, and he goes third, 0.42. He loses in that key section. But look at the power this man can put down, and look how he squashes jumps. I'm not sure anyone does it better.
3: I mean, God, that is
2: crazy.
3: But he's
2: outside at 0.27 now, so pulls a little bit back.
3: I mean, that's exactly what we would see from this bike choice. So loses 0.5 on the key section, but makes up 0.2 in the split.
2: This sector, sector three, where Slavik was super slow, actually, last year.
3: But look at how tight he holds the turns.
2: Yeah, and he won't give himself the benefit.
3: He loses the curb, but this has to be a masterclass in how to go around those turns.
2: Oh, he's up by 2.1. It's massive then from Slavik. And that will only extend down here, I believe.
3: Using the brakes in the turns to get as much traction as he can. Lands high, exactly where he needs to.
2: It's going to be a drag race to the bottom. That bike will be fully locked out. He can lock the suspension on it. And here comes the powerhouse. 2,000 watts of power in those legs. Last turn for Thomas Slavik. He's going to have a long sit in that hot seat, I think. Slavik crosses the line and goes fastest. 2:18.3 smashes the qualifying time. That was a run, Elliot. Wow.
1: For the final run, I tried to give it a go. I couldn't push hard. I was very limited.
0: 2024 Red Bull Valparaiso Serra Bajo winner Lucas Borba is the first to challenge Slavik's time. He moves into second place behind the Czech powerhouse. Spain's Alex Marin shows the pace he's capable of with the fastest time in Sector 1, but loses 3.8 seconds on the leader until the finish. Thomas Slavik remains in the hot seat. Next rider on course, Gabriel Giovannini. The Brazilian is chasing his first Red Bull Serra Bajo podium here in Chile.
2: Gabriel Giovannini, a man who has been impressing us in practice, I think it's fair to say, Elliot.
3: Yeah, definitely. I mean, and he had an incredible top in qualifying. Really, really precise, really calm, really strong.
2: Yeah, exactly that. You don't really want to be getting too erratic in these street races. Goes wrong fast. Look how quick he is down there, and he's up. No way! Oh my goodness me! And can he keep that momentum then through this key section? Now, wow, he goes fastest in the key section too. So 3 seconds though, 2.6 seconds. It is a big margin.
3: So let's see how he navigates this.
2: Oh, he
3: really
2: came in there
3: nice.
2: Fast. Maybe tire on that one, but it doesn't matter because he runs it up into the dirt there as well.
3: And he got caught. He got slowed down the dirt.
2: 1.05 then. So.
3: Oh.

0: lot of time in there, about a second and a half. 2:18 he needs. Here it comes. He goes fast. There's Giovannini takes the lead for Brazil. Incredible.
1: Felipe Agurto is getting ready to take on the track. A two-time runner-up here, he's still chasing that elusive first win on home soil. To understand what drives him, let's take a closer look at his story.
2: Valparaíso Cerro Bajo significa mucho para mí porque es una carrera que desde pequeño siempre la estuve viendo. 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
0: This is a massive moment for Felipe Agurto. He wants this so bad, Elliot, and we almost want it for him, I think.
5: Oh man, perfect out of the gate.
0: So close, but so far the last 2 years, yeah.
5: He's clean so far.
0: And sprinting hard down then. He's going to send the gap, surely, I think, Elliot.
5: There it
0: yes,
5: is.
0: Yes, he does. It goes across. 0.2 off, though. Oh, look at the pace of him coming out of there.
5: Anywhere even close to Giovannini is incredible. Is he going to up this?
0: There it is. That was so fast. Is Agurto going to be fastest here? No, but only 39 thousandths off. So it did work for him, I would say.
5: Couple of crashes this morning, so he really has to dig deep. He really has to mentally lock in for this run.
0: Oh, there you go, cleanly off the sharp end, and now he attacks all out, sprints hard down this street. And now the head's down, he knows what he's got to do, and he's up! Ah, listen to the roar from the crowd!
5: Oh, come on, Felipe, don't sit down!
0: 56 kilometers an hour, nearly. Slavik was 58, goes deep there, lands almost flat.
5: He's got to dig deep. A couple little mistakes, he has to do it. Giovannini had a really good last split.
0: It's going to be super close then. 57 thousandths was his advantage. Here comes Agurto. He goes fastest. Agurto leads in Chile. 2:17.7. Oh, what a run, Elliot.
6: I'm very happy for my run. I have a couple mistakes in the top, in the double one exactly, and changed all my position on the bike, but yeah, just full gas all the time. I know always to push a little bit more. The other riders are so good too, but yeah, that is what it is.
1: Next up, Bernard Kerr, the three-time Red Bull Hardline Wales winner, clips his pedal right after the start. He can't make up the time and goes into fourth place. With three riders left on top, the long wait for the current leader, Felipe Agurto, continues. The first of three who want to beat the Chilean's time, Adrien Laron.
7: Hi guys, I'm Adrien Laron from France. I got third in Genova, I was pretty stoked with this result. I was pretty close to the win.

0: I've been working really hard for this edition of Valpo. I feel ready, motivated, and I'm ready to push.
1: Let's see what Adrien Laurent can do.
2: I have never seen Adrien Laurent more locked in, won it as badly as he does today.
1: That, and he is dangerous when he's in that kind of mindset.
2: Yeah.
1: Look at how hard he's trying to pedal everywhere.
2: Everywhere.
1: The body taut as he tries to fire that bike forwards. No way! Oh my goodness! And he's just 0.16 off then, a split number one, nothing then. He didn't look too bad at all. Into this key section now then. Giovannini still the fastest here. Comes out, Laurent goes fastest in the key section then.
2: And you could tell by the end, he's just pumping into all of those little downsides.
1: Coming up now, what's it gonna be for Laurent? 0.23 up then. I mean, like Slavik, he is the complete package. So much power there as well. Looking good
2: perfect.
1: On these high-speed sections. Yeah, immaculate then for Adrien Laurent.
2: Slides out a little bit. I think that's exactly what he wanted to do, though.
1: Out inside that curb, fourth of round one. So a big result here would help him in the overall as well. And it's over a second into the green now. Oh, is it Goethe's dream about to be ended again?
2: Pedaling as fast as he can. Actually shifting down so he can get a couple more pedals right at the end.
1: So here comes Adrien Laurent down to the line. Is it going to be fastest? Yes, it is. Laurent takes the lead. 1.5 up. I didn't think we would see that come down by a margin like that. Unbelievable from the Frenchman.
3: I tried to control myself all day long to put it together. And as I told you, I tried to stay safe and stay on the bike, and it did work. Since I'm a dad, it's a goal for me to be safe and consistent and avoid crashes. So super happy with the result and go back home in one piece, safe, and enjoy this result with my family.
1: Vieira wants this, I think, Elliot.
2: Yeah, and he cut that finger open on this gap at the top, so we will know what kind of mindset and mental kind of area he's in if he goes for this.
1: And now we're at the sharp end. I think you may have to do this, right? You've got to do it. Yeah, and he's carrying plenty of speed in there as well.
2: Oh!
1: He went 0.3 up, 0.39 up, though, 0.4 up. I don't think he sent it, did he?
2: He sent it. He was just going so fast, he didn't even have to pull. He's going to hop
1: another gap. He does it again. Oh, Vieira doing both the big gaps at the top of his track and doing it perfectly then. And he goes fastest in the key section. Vieira is delivering here this afternoon.
2: Whoa. Executed the top, perfect.
1: Plenty of strength in those legs though for Vieira as well. 0.64 off though. Wow.
2: He knows what to do, but can he execute it?
1: He has got to let it roll now. He's got to take some. He's got down! Vieira goes down! Oh, he's up! Thank goodness for that. Roger is back on his bike already.
4: The series leader's 2026 Red Bull Serra Bajo campaign came to a sudden end. He loses valuable points in the championship standings.
3: I was giving everything I had. I was pushing really hard. And I think I probably just went too fast into the shark fin. And my rear's laid out and I crashed there. It's part of racing. You either push really hard to win and take the risks. I was happy to take the risks, and unfortunately this time I paid for it.
4: Sebastian Olguin is the final rider at the top. Can the fastest qualifier from Colombia claim his first Red Bull Valparaiso Serra Bajo win? Or will French rider Adrien Laurent celebrate for a second time after his Red Bull Montserrat Serra Bajo victory in 2021?
0: I'm really happy to be here. I have been training a lot for this race. It always is a cool race, a really, really hard one. So I'm really looking forward to it. I have been looking at the track and I have been taking everything just perfect to be able to push my bike all the way down and be as fast as I can. So I'm really going to enjoy that day. And yeah, I'm just going to have fun.
1: Can Olguin deliver? We know he's got the speed. We know he's got the skills. But one run down here, he's going to take everything he's got, I think, to be Adrien Laurent.
2: You watch this guy ride, and it is incredible. The the skill, the stillness that he has on the bike, fast around that inside already.
1: Keeps it low out of the house. And straight now into the stairs then. It's going to send the gap for sure.

0: just to navigate his speed.
1: And is he going to be the fastest? Surely. Yes, he is. So Oldwin goes quickest in the key section now.
0: Rest his hands, goes low on the wall ride.
1: Let's see what Sebastian Oldwin has done. Hard on the pedals again. And he's still fastest. 0.4 into the green for him.
0: And he chilled a little bit in his qualifier. I'm not sure what he has. Slides out a little bit coming into this part.
1: Oh, but now he's going to have to go. He needs to get this sharp fin absolutely right. That's right.
0: Goes high.
1: Perfect.
0: A little bit safe. Good.
1: And he caught that backside absolutely perfectly. Off the brakes now. He's got to take some chances, I believe, through these corners. Maybe resting a little bit into the day. Goes. Not the quickest off there.
0: We haven't seen this line pay off.
1: 1.6 up. My goodness me, Oldwin.
0: How did he do that?
1: 55.6 kilometers an hour then. Oh, he's got some time to play with.
0: Perfect over the shark fin.
1: Oh, big case there coming out there. That took a little bit of speed from him. He's tucking. Oldwin looks exhausted. What's it going to be then? Oldwin to the line. And he goes fastest. Look at the time. Oldwin wins. Red Bull, Valparaiso, Sano Abajo. Incredible day for Colombia. Oh, he's done it.
2: It was amazing. I did such a great run. I was pushing all the way down. Bro, I was gave my everything. So I'm so, so happy for this. Now I'm going to enjoy. Well, I'm so happy. Like, I can't believe I just won my first Valpo.
3: After 3 second places in previous seasons, Sebastian Oldwin finally takes his first Red Bull Cerro Abajo win. And it's the first Colombian to win in Valparaiso since Marcelo Gutierrez in 2013. Three different nations on the podium and four South Americans inside today's top eight. A reminder that this race was born in these streets and is still fiercely defended by its riders. At just 21 years of age, Sebastian Oldwin stands for the first time on the top step here in Valparaiso, a breakthrough victory. Alongside him on the podium, the 33-year-old Frenchman Adrien Laurent once again backs up his Red Bull Genoa Cerro Abajo result with another second place. Completing the podium, Felipe Agurto, the 25-year-old Chilean, delivers the home crowd a well-earned third. Sebastian Oldwin also moves to the top of the Red Bull Cerro Abajo World Series standings. Genoa winner Roger Vieira now sits second, 16 points back, keeping the pressure firmly on the new leader. Two podium finishes lift Adrien Laurent into third overall, rewarding his consistency across the season. Further down the table, Thomas Slavik finds himself in seventh place, 70 points off the lead, with serious work to do if he wants to climb back into title contention. With Red Bull Valparaiso 2026 in the books, the Red Bull Cerro Abajo series takes a short break before returning to the tight, twisting streets of Genoa, Italy. Can Sebastian Oldwin keep his momentum rolling and make it two wins in a row? Or will Brazilian Roger Vieira repeat his 2025 triumph in the capital of Liguria and strike back in the title fight? We'll find out this summer when the world's best urban downhill riders hit the stairs of Genoa for the next stop off Red Bull Cerro Abajo. Downhill. Dame ese ritmo y te explico cómo es. Voy a acelerar, alguien debería parar mis pies. Quieres pillarme la carrera y ni me ves. Voy a sonar por el mundo sin saber hablar inglés.

This is the Red Bull Erzberg Rodeo, the world's hardest one-day motorcycle enduro. And it takes place once a year on the mountain known as the Iron Giant, a massive working iron ore mine just outside the town of Eisenerz in Austria. And right now we're going to celebrate the carnage, the crashes and the chaos of the world's craziest two-wheel race. 500 riders will take on one mountain, and finishing this event is actually rarer than winning

some championships. In 2015, 500 starters, 5 finishers. That gives you some idea of just how brutal this event is. Some years you'd need a boat, really, would be a better piece of equipment than a motorcycle. Riders wishing they turned up on their jet skis this time around, trying to stop those engines flooding, trying not to take too much water in. Incredible scenes. Almost unrideable, it's so deep. A long way to come for 30 seconds of racing. If it's not too wet, it can be too dry, and dust making it impossible to see what you need to do. Overshooting the first turn there. Big crashes always. And everyone rushing to try and get to the ramp, the escape from this quarry floor. On board, oh, going down hard there. Another year, another start. And conditions looking about perfect this time around. Everyone safely around that first turn. And a big pile up on the inside there. So straight from the front to the back. Hard to win the Red Bull Erzberg Rodeo off the start line. There's 30, 35 kilometres of action still to come. But very easy to lose it. So that's the start, and next comes the climb out of the quarry. The riders always racing to get there first, have a clear path up it, high speed towards it. And it is fair to say that the mountain usually wins. The big DNFs are down to overheating bikes, overheating riders, exhaustion, impossible bottlenecks. There's no way through them. These vertical ascents, these vertical descents. Of course, there is no traction on all this loose mining rock. And I think the biggest one, though, is riders simply giving up. And I don't blame them for that one bit. Need a submarine to get through that water. This man, though, making it out perfectly. And look, that's how you do it. Clear vision, he is gone while everyone else quivering in his wake. And quite simply, it is a race start to finish. The course is usually around 35 kilometres in length. It varies a bit. There's a 4-hour time limit. If you haven't crossed the finish line by then, you are out of the event. And as you can see, it can take you 2 or 3 hours to get off the quarry floor. So it's not easy to finish the Red Bull Erzberg Rodeo. A lot of riders having wet feet right from the start for the day. Always unpleasant. And while riders can help each other at any point, a lot of the course, they're allowed no assistance from the outside, making it even more difficult. Oh, wow, an incredible over the bars uphill. Takes a very special kind of talent to do that. And difficult, really, decisions to be made. Do I hold my bike flat out into blind dust, not being able to see rocks, bodies, bikes in front of me? Do I take that chance, or do I just sit at the bottom and hope that dust eventually clears, which it probably won't? Bodies, bikes, strewn in all directions. And most of the bikes you see taking part
are off the shelf. These are just standard enduro bikes. Most of them are two strokes. That's because they're lighter, which makes them much easier to recover off crashes. They don't run as hot, meaning they're a lot easier to start again. They do offer better traction off the bottom end. They do offer more top end up the big climbs as well. And they're basically just a little bit simpler to manhandle over a lot of the rocks. If you don't get up these climbs in one, then starts a very exhausting cycle of going back down, having another go. It's not hard to see why many riders won't make it to checkpoint one. And really hard to get any experience for this event because it's a working quarry, so it changes every year these riders turn up. They're presented with brand new challenges. Big air out the top of that one. He's made it. Incredible. Oh, others not so lucky on board. Oh, that's what it looks like to descend without your bike at high speed. Oh, slammed into the rocks there. Big boulders. It's like literally trying to ride over bowling balls. Gives you very little forward momentum.

and stuck in a bog there. And if they don't get those bikes out of there soon, then it will set and the Erzberg quarry will have claimed another set of motorcycles. And with many, many riders returning year after year, this is part race, part pilgrimage. We've got riders from over 40 countries that turn up for this thing every time. And it's incredibly special because you get the world's best factory riders literally lining up bar to bar with some of the world's biggest amateurs. So there's a massive difference in the ability of these riders. Another group tackling this ramp out of the quarry. Changes every year. Super rocky this time around. Very little traction on offer. Another wave of the 500 riders out onto the track. Oh! And this is what it looks like. These bottlenecks, of course. If you get stuck in one of these, no way forwards. Many riders will spend 4 hours trying to get out of the first climb. That's their entire Red Bull Erzberg Rodeo.

Oh, dearie, dearie me. Desperate situation out there for many of these riders. Look at it. Absolute carnage. One of the best examples of a flying W I've ever seen. And those rocks just making it almost impossible to go in a straight line. Another rider bites the dust. Man's gonna be looking for some dry gear for the rest of the day. Starting it with a bath. This is a pretty typical scene around the Erzberg Rodeo. No one really knows why they're doing it, why they're there. And of course, the one thing the Red Bull Erzberg Rodeo is most famous for are these enormous hill climbs. Some of them nearly vertical, actually some of the downhills nearly vertical as well.

He's boiled up. The bike's boiled up. Get it back down. Cool it off. Let's go again. Look at this. That's how you do it. Unfortunately, a tow rope ending his challenge there. He's not very happy about it either. It's all around my back wheel. What are you doing? We've got another steamer. He's got the kettle on. She's cooked. Can we put the rope on the guy? Forget the bike. I think we just need to tow him up at this point. High speed attempt here. Can he keep that momentum going? This is incredible. The front's starting to lift. He's decided to get off within sight of the top. That's going to hurt.

And don't underestimate just how physical this is. You can't get enough air in your lungs through that full face helmet. The air that you do get is filled with dust and two-stroke smoke. He's given up with that. He's given up with that. Trying to wedge his foot in the front wheel there to slow things down, maybe? I don't know, that is a position.

Looking good, looking good. Look how steep it is. And he just runs out of momentum there. Oh, gutted. One of the main rock-throwing areas of the event, this. Big crowd at the bottom with the helmets on, luckily. But it's incredibly exposed as well. The heat, nowhere to hide from that. The conditions can be brutal out there. All the time. Whilst having rocks thrown at you from above.

This guy's on top of it all and moving. Full attack here. Oh, and he loses the back. 360s out of it. Well, he got off, but he got off with some style. Looks like he's having a little cry there. I don't blame him. Still going here. Surely not. Surely not. No way. No way. Unbelievable. Somehow he crept up there. Incredible stuff. And then back to the reality. He just stood alone. Lonely. Desolate. In the middle of nowhere.

Buckaroo! Buck Wild! Hold on to the horse! The guy in front really needs to turn that bike round. Clever though, reversing back down. It's a tactic we haven't seen before. And the bike is still ready. Here we go, he's going for that move. He's got to get above that bike now. Try and throw a leg over it. Aggressive attempt. Lovely pirouette from the bike. Don't know where this dude's going. Oh my goodness. Mate, maybe find somewhere soft at a crash. That would have hurt. Ouch. Stuck under the bike for good measure too. And this is one of the Würzburg Rodeo's most technical sections. Very narrow, rocky, often wet, full of roots, and absolutely brutal physical. And riders will attack it, but they find themselves stalling. You can get offline. Of course, lines become blocked. You can end up offline wedged. And it's fair to say that precision will probably pay more dividends than aggression here. You'll see the riders hard on the clutch, trying to find that traction, trying to make the bikes dig. And sometimes you'll see them just sat on that rear mudguard, both legs down, trying to keep some weight on that rear wheel and walk the bikes up. Yeah,

exhausting. A war of attrition for the bikes and the bodies. Every time you get stuck, it takes more and more energy to go back down and have another go. The endless climbs continue. Well, they've done well there. They've almost completely blocked the climb. Front wheels over. This is unique in the fact that sometimes in certain parts of the course where it's allowed, the spectators get involved. You'll see them lifting bikes, pushing bikes, trying to catch riders that are crashing out. No, don't slide. Oh, dude. He should have gone for the throw the bike technique I mentioned earlier. Music to my ears. Nothing beats the sound of a two-stroke motorcycle. Full boy, he gets out of there somehow. And most riders favouring two-stroke motorcycles over four strokes. They're lighter, which is important in an event like this. They run a lot cooler. They're much, much easier to start after a crash. Again, very important. Oh, he's got

No, give up, mate. Forget it. Spectacular, though. Those three in close discussion there. I mean, what can you do? Absolute madness. Getting overtaken on the way back down only by rocks.

back down, decided to lay it down. I don't blame him for that. And if it's not rocky, then it's deep, thick, dusty soil that also basically offers zero traction. Oh, too much power. Wah, wah, wah, wah! Ghost Rider! Okay, laid down. That was close.

He's out. He's done it. Wow, wow, wow. And this bike, look at the momentum. Oh, come on. The front lifted. He shut off. And he's lost yards, meters. Oh, dearie me. Thank goodness his mate's bike was there. Otherwise, it would have gone all the way at the bottom. And of course, if you can win this thing, there's no prize money, there's just the prestige of it. And of course, everyone then will know your name. Like, this is the one way to immortalise yourself in the sport of hard enduro forever. And that's one of the most depressing feelings ever, to slide away from your bike, knowing you've got to climb back to it. Should have turned right there, not left. Sorry to tell you that. And it's one of the only places in the world where the very, very best, the top professionals, are on the start line with absolute amateurs. Some riders that have just come knowing they will never escape the quarry floor. And the Red Bull Erzberg Rodeo can take full credit for shaping the sport of hard enduro as we see it today.

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Still gesturing. Please. He's got one. Well, incredibly, it's worked. Hooking it around the handlebars now.

0: Surely this isn't going. 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
1: Is he there?
0: Is he there? Tiptoes on the tiptoes. No, he's gone. Snatching defeat from the jaws of victory, that man. He was so close. Oh, found a bit of traction when he didn't want it. Found a soft landing for his bike too.

Oh! 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Onwards he goes. And this is typical of the Erzberg Rodeo. You can be doing everything right, and then a bike, a body will just appear. Fall into your line, you've got to shut off, you've got to change lines, and in a split second, you have not made it. And the effort, the heat you produce, the goggles steam up, the bike steams up. It's so, so hot at Erzberg some years, and yet you're pushing a motorcycle with a helmet on that you can't even breathe in. It really is as tough as it gets. No way through there, roadblock, roadblock.

What a shot, eh? A shot that pretty much sums up the event there. Bikes and bodies. And there's the throw and go technique we're talking about. Hasn't worked. Didn't get out the top. Shake of the head. He knows it wasn't good enough. Do you think anyone at this point goes, I've made some bad life choices? Get that man a clutch. He will not give up, digging a big hole for all those that follow. He will not give up, relentless. Go on, push, mate, push. Let's destroy that clutch. He knows that if he goes back down, he probably won't get this far. He can see the top, he can smell it. It's inches away. Come on. Come on. He's there. The weight's on the back wheel now. Yes. Yes. Success. Incredible. Well, well, well. I love to see it. These riders not so fortunate.

quite a gymnastic move. Oh dear, that's not a gymnastic move, is it? How's he done that? Beautifully rolled out, though. I do say, I love the recovery of some of these riders. Much more agile than you'd ever give them credit for. Just another normal day at the Red Bull Erzberg Rodeo. Nothing to worry about. Nothing to see here. Seems from Mad Max don't even come close, do they? The apocalyptic scenes of the Red Bull Erzberg Rodeo. And that was some fine riding there. And he's getting a high five. Oh, even the stuck riders have to respect that. Beautiful stuff. That isn't good. His leg is somehow trapped around the back wheel there. Thankfully, he's free. That would have been frightening there for a minute. Maybe found a bit too much traction there. Multitude of lines to tangle around any rider trying to get up. A spider's web to catch any riders trying to get out the top. So teamwork not making the dream work here. Three blokes, one bike. Seems to be going back more than it does forwards. Four blokes now. Big push there. Can you see just how tiring this event is? Most amateurs don't even get a quarter of a way around this thing, ever.

And one by one, slowly but surely, these riders do emerge victorious from the top of this climb. Are these riders stuck or are they literally just taking a breath? Sometimes you've just got to try and pause. And it doesn't look like anyone's going fast here, does it? Actually looks like everyone in this group has lost the will to live. No one trying to go forwards. They've given up. Oh, he hasn't given up, has he? Whoa, nor him. Blimey.

He's trying to support himself by dragging a hand. Finger on the front brake too. Precarious. This is... Is he going to get back on now? That would let him use the rear brake too, which would be a good thing. No rear brake there. Absolutely no rear brake there. Please stop. Hey, bike. Is that steam? Is it smoke? Is a bike caught fire? I don't even know what's going on anymore. Look at that! A near vertical climb! Oh my goodness me! And of course, we're at the part of the track now that most of the amateurs will never see. Only the top pros, the best riders on earth, ever get to see the last sections, because it's so arduous to get here. And the carnage does not stop. It's not just about the climbs, the landslides. The avalanches of rock. My God. There's barely anywhere to rest on this entire 35k lap. Every inch of it tests the riders to the absolute limit. Oh dear. It's hard on the bikes, it's hard on the riders. There's nothing quite like it. Well, the crowd liked that one. Even got time to wave at them. So some riders here will really be gentle and try and find grip, and others you'll see will be just attacking, like using the clutch hard, spinning that back wheel and trying to just force that bike up. This to me is just ridiculous. Clearly a motorcycle was never meant to be ridden anywhere like that. Going for the snow, perhaps because it's a softer landing. That's a nearly vertical descent. That's why they're not riding down it. Get that man a snowboard! My goodness me! Look at the speed of him down there. And this rider as well, look at that, incredible. That's amazing, that was amazing. Shouldn't laugh, but it's a soft landing. I mean, I'm laughing because how's this even a thing? Madness. Absolute madness. Motorcycles usually work better the other way up, just saying. Sometimes you just literally have to team up with someone and carry that motorcycle. I don't really have words. But the fact that these riders... Oh! It's so brutal. There is nowhere to hide. There is nowhere at all to hide. Every centimetre of this track wants to take you out. That bike's seen better days. Headlights usually work better in the middle, but anyway,

0: And now he's got to reset and try and go again. Exhaustion kicking in. The 4-hour time limit approaching. Riders still fighting to make another checkpoint. And look at this. This is the absolute insanity of the Erzberg Rodeo. Full of rock, full of holes, trying to snatch that front wheel, that back wheel. Testing to the limit, even the world's very best. Oh dear, should have took the stairs, mate.
1: Come, come, I've got it, bud.
0: Go on, mate, get that in you. That, look, quivering. On board here through Grenahula. A real stopper on this course. Oh! Yeah. Really at the end of the lap now, where things get even harder to stop the pros, to stop the world's best. And when you're seeing them let their bikes go like that, you know it's nearly impossible. Look at this climb. And remember, this isn't survival like it is for the amateurs. For these pros, this is absolutely a race, which is why they do things like that. That didn't go well. Hoping for a little bit more traction than that when they set off. I don't even know what to say about that. Is anyone ever going to leave this area? I think they're stuck there forever. Apparently they're still there. Felling trees is okay, apparently. Look at the rope on his back there. That's a man out for the day. Oh, dude. I think he did well to get away with that, quite honestly. And when we say racing, these guys are racing. Oh! Easy on the cameraman. And as ever, a real sting in the tail at the end of the lap. Something virtually impossible, always set by Karl Katok to stop the world's best. And what a feeling this must be. Conquering the Red Bull Erzberg Rodeo to take the win. No feeling like it. No feeling like standing on top of the world's hardest enduro as a winner. It is the greatest one-day race in the world. It is the Red Bull Erzberg Rodeo.
2: Well, welcome, ladies and gentlemen, to the biggest drift event that Europe has ever seen. You can hear the V8 scream, fire back once again. Oh, wow, big accident.
3: It's a hard game when the days are bad, but damn, it's a good day when the days are good.
4: Finding a nice soft spot. stick it in. You got to move the end around. You got to move the end around to make sure it opens up a lot. I'm not like those other children. I'm actually being serious. You got to pat it in. Pat it in a bit. So then you want to get as much cream as you want.
5: I never got smarter as I got older. That was the problem.
6: Some difficult weekend. Forget social media.
7: I've gone through Range Rovers. I've gone through Mercedes.
8: Hopefully you learn from your mistakes.
9: Am I happy about it? No.
10: Don't get led down a path that doesn't feel comfortable to you.
11: Hola, hola, hola, way through the finish line.

0: Yeah, I've gone through Lamborghinis. I've gone through Range Rovers. I've gone through Mercedes. I've gone through Cadillacs. I've gone through BMWs. But am I happy about it? No. Just put it this way, if I had an Instagram, it would have been firing back then.
1: The Australian, he has lost a points lead. He also just turned 18 this past week.
2: We're at Jeff's 18th birthday. How little Jeff's growing up.
3: 14 now, so I'm feeling pretty good, more a little older.
1: And this is the battle we've wanted to see for a while. Cooper and Jet Lawrence hooking it up for the number one spot.
4: It's no secret these two are not the biggest fans of each other.
0: I feel like I'm more nervous like when I watch him than when I was racing. I don't know why, and it's not even my kid, like, you know? And it's crazy. Like.
3: Physically 18, but mentally 15 now. Yeah, mate, it's all happening. Made a bit here.
1: Right now, it is one-on-one between the title contenders, exactly the way you want to see it here at Unadilla.
5: Get that thing out of my face. No paparazzi.
0: Back then, I thought I knew it all. I was loose. There was a lot more I don't care than there was staying in the lines and making sure we get shit done, you know?
3: And then, you just slowly syringe it in. Look at that. Perfection.
1: I don't know what has changed for Jet Lawrence at the halfway point now of this moto, but this is the best performance we've seen out of him in a long time.
3: The one thing he said was Monday. The last thing I remember him saying to me was,
6: "Don't get it.

0: girlfriend at your age and you don't buy cars and you're f***ed up.
1: And then he left.
2: Dude, straight up. It's the truth. It just throws you off.
3: Jet Lawrence has won the overall. The story is going to once again be Jet Lawrence for the first time since the last weekend of May in our series opener.
4: He's legal, so I can bash him when he's annoying me. That was one line I used to use a lot as a kid growing up, was when he was young. He always pissed me off and break my toys and crap or whatever. I just say, you wait till you're freaking 18, I'm gonna smash you. And now he's 18.

0: guys stop following me? I'm really not like liking this. Hey, get off. What is that?
1: Oh, I had my mouth open. Oh, that was nice.
2: I definitely lived life. There's a lot of stuff I look back on that I see these boys doing now, and Jet, and that, like, just that little bit of taking more stuff serious could have gone me so much further and more championships, because I was basically right there, tied or lost. I've like lost by a point, say tied, and it's like I should have two championships easily right now. And I'm sitting here telling this story. It's a win, right? You know, so I don't know. Definitely didn't make it. Got me sweating over here thinking about it. He got me sweating thinking about it. Pisses me the off.
3: So is this the moment for Jet Lawrence? Is this where he finds that next level and sets himself up for a stretch run? Pulls away from Justin Cooper.
2: My distractions probably would have been, I would say, probably girls. Dude, like, just chasing and, like, just doing it, just having great times, you know?
3: Oh! He's way down to the inside.
4: My problem is actually trying to get to one. I'm
5: not even get close to anything like that. So.
6: Jetson's girlfriend game is pretty lame.
3: Jet just does whatever he feels like doing, whatever he feels like doing it, and maybe that kind of atmosphere helps. With title pressure on the line, because he is riding free, loose, relaxed, whatever you want to call it.
7: I think motocross girlfriends are a very special sort of breed, because it's a selfish sport. It is 24/7 about what they do, how they train, how they recover, how they eat.
3: He needed the 1-1. He gets the 1-1. Jet Lawrence has taken the points lead and the race win.
7: So the poor girls do have to give up a lot. So I think it takes a very specific girl. So I don't think we're anywhere near that yet with Jet, but he definitely has a lot of interest from a lot of different age groups. That's for sure.
6: My craziest DM would probably be a girl at Washougal came up and asked to sign her like shoulder. And I signed and she said, I'm gonna go get this tattoo. And at first I was like, oh yeah, okay, that would be pretty cool. And then sure enough, she sent a photo on Instagram and I'm like, oh. Dang, she actually really did get it tattooed, so that was pretty cool. That's probably one of my craziest DMs, I would say.
2: What do you look like? You look like you're 7? What
6: I
2: is that?
6: I look like I'm 4, bro. That's you not look... 7.
2: You might be
8: you were little.
2: 6, 7?
6: Huh. A little young Henny. Now you got all the wrinkles. It's you hide okay. The gray
2: hey,
6: with
2: it's
6: the beanies.
2: Okay, but then I have to go out there, I have to hold your hand. Come on, we can jump the jumps. Come on. Come on. Come on, have a Red Bull. Let's do this.
0: How was it out there, bud?
9: Oh, it was pretty slippery. But I didn't have trouble, but I got bullets.
10: They didn't waver, right? They didn't change, you know? There was always going to be struggles. And that's what makes the Lawrences who they are.
11: Hey, my name's Hunter Lawrence. I'm from Australia, Queensland. Sunshine Coast, I raced in the 65cc.
7: We did BMX first, because at BMX you could race from 3. So the boys did a few local, because we had one 10 minutes down the road from us.
12: So we'd go to a local BMX track, and I'd just make them do, you know, 20 minutes, 25 minutes non-stop around the track, and then after that they could play. I think Hunter was probably more serious. Jet was just along for the ride and have fun, and we kept it that way as long as we possibly could, you know.
7: We'd have supercross nights and everyone would come over and we'd have pizza, and I think that's what, you know, Hunter used to be more excited about. We got pizza on that night, you know, and we'd watch the supercross and that.
12: Got into a business with a mate of mine, VTech, doing rendering, we call it in Australia, but it's called stucco here. Business was doing really well. I had 28 employees and we were doing a high-rise building, doing the stucco on that, and that building went broke. I nearly lost my house, but it just sent me straight to the bottom.
13: Jet to Lawrence.
12: And that's when I started 2 jobs. And so I'd work 7 days in the mines, then come home and work 6 days doing stucco still.
14: Testing, testing, say that.
15: Testing, testing.
14: Perfect.
15: Say that.
12: Okay. So that's why the whole situation for us to sell up and move to Europe wasn't that drastic a thing as it sounds, because our situation was sort of going that direction anyways.
10: They embrace that struggle. I think they may feel more comfortable in the struggle, in that process, than they do when they're winning and successful.
6: Thought it was normal that Dad had 2 jobs, and and now looking back to it, it's like, yeah, Dazzy was having to had to do two jobs just to be able to feed us and pay the bills of the house.
8: Literally had nothing to lose, so it was just like, hey, screw it, like nothing here that's making our life easier, so why not have a crack and give ourselves a shot and a chance at having a better life? So yeah, we rolled the dice.
15: We ate oatmeal for breakfast because oatmeal with chopped up banana and apple on it was 37 cents, I worked out. So this is how scrupulous we were with our money to try and last that time.
7: In the back of your mind, you're sort of going, this is pretty huge. This is pretty crazy on a scale of what people have done recently from Australia or anywhere else that we're doing a whole family. I mean, there was many of emotional nights where you lay in bed thinking, am I doing the right thing for my kids?
6: Mum, Dad and Tay will be having either like this, a meal that only costs like $3 or €3 or something, and Hunter and I would be getting salmon with spinach and broccoli or pasta, like really good healthy foods.
8: It was always our goal eventually to come to America. When that was or how it would happen, we weren't sure.
1: Get a house. No!
10: With this family, and why it's so special and unique is that there is no dividend. It's one family and it's one goal and it's one collective pot, you know, that they're all working towards. Special, never seen it before.
16: What do we think of this heat, Jesse?
0: He's gnarly. Oh. That's a Florida, baby. Florida.
3: Whatever the standings are, the bottom line is Jet Lawrence is putting in his best rides of the year right now. Justin Cooper, a good jump out of the middle. He's going to get edged out, though. Is that Lawrence? Looks it is.
2: I think just be a kid, be happy. Fans are the best. That's what gets us going, too. You know, that's what makes all this happen. So at the end of the day, I think it's a beautiful thing. Something to embrace. It doesn't last forever, you know? So it's something that we put a mark on the sport. He, you know, he works hard, he does well, and you will always have those fans for the rest of your life.
15: So keeping him Jet focused is still the same theory as when he was young, try to keep it fun. And the thing that keeps Jet focused is just winning. But he just wants to do the work, then bang, he goes off, does his gym, and then he goes, has fun.
3: Right now, for Jet Lawrence, it's like, you can do no wrong. They have not missed a beat. Jet Lawrence dominates again at Fox Raceway. You can have a lot of hype, you can have a lot of sizzle, but you've got to deliver titles to really capitalize on that. And he has taken a major step as he looks at four straight moto wins and doing just that.
17: Shred the Nauville, and then we have a little cool down.
16: How many people have you fit in here?
17: I don't know, I don't want to try.
16: All right, I'll go get Tate. I'll hop in.
18: Speaking of fame, at one point in your career, you were on the hills. Mm.
4: We love the hills.
2: Dude, that just happened kind of naturally. I don't know, I went out or whatever, and then somebody had came up to me and said the one girl wanted to hang out, and I truly didn't know what was kind of going on, but yeah, I went out with her, and then
6: it was like clappage points about to come up.
2: Yeah, and then it just happened. I don't even know. I didn't have like a manager going after that. It just fell into my lap, honestly. I don't know how the heck it happened. It was crazy. They just reached out to me. My phone rang, I answered, and I was like, really? So, I don't know, it's like, went like that. I'm a little embarrassed about that one, a little bit maybe.
6: I kind of want to see like an episode of this. Again. I've never watched The Hills, but I kind of want to see one now with Hanson in it. With his like straight black hair.
2: That's how he would act. How I was in the hill.

0: Time I race.
1: Jet Lawrence on the line trying to win this 250 National Motocross title. Now, the public face of this 18-year-old Honda rider is well known, but he is the son of hardworking parents from Australia. He's a tireless competitor even at the practice track.
2: If Jet beats Jet, we'll win it. I honestly think Coop can't match Jet when Jet's on his day.
1: It's that Jet Lawrence that has dominated the past four motos coming into this race, and that's what's put him on the verge of this title.
3: Hey, bud, focus on what you gotta do. Just you, no one else.
1: Banging into the first turn, it looks like Cooper going to try to control it.
4: Another hole shot for Cooper in Moto 1. This has been his strong suit.
3: Oh! It's slippery in that double, Jetson.
1: Oh, Jet Lawrence is down! Jet Lawrence goes down to the first lap. He's okay, but he's gonna lose a ton of spots.
4: Not at all what the 18-year-old needed was to have any sort of slip up. Now he's gotta regroup.
1: Jet Lawrence, I believe, is out of the top 20 right now. If it ended like this, probably not, but if it ended like this, Cooper would take the points lead. A rider has gone down and Jet got tangled with him.
4: Didn't seem to be too rattled right now. He's just kind of rolling with the punches.
1: Jet Lawrence, eighth. 13 points scored, 25 scored by Cooper.
5: I said, we'll either win it or we won't. It's as simple as that. It's either this or that.
1: He's a likable young man, but he has a tall task here. A rough first moto for Jet Lawrence has put the title back into play. Didn't wrap it up early. He's got to finish seventh or better here in Moto 2.
4: Here we go, man on man.
1: Last moto of the year, title on the line. Oh, he goes down. He tucks the front end. That is three crashes for Lawrence here on championship day. If it ends like this, Justin Cooper will be the 250 National Motocross champion.
2: Unbelievable, 17, 18-year-olds battling for the championship. I think you've got to take many, many positives out of it. Win or lose, it's okay, you don't get a big paycheck, but there's going to be plenty more of them coming. You know, we've done well. We're doing very, very well for where we're at.
4: And Lawrence has to pick himself back up.
6: If I can't win the championship, if I can't get it, the only other guy I want to have it is Jet, because I know the benefits that brings and how much it helps set my family up.
1: So three, four riders just slipped by. That is three crashes for Lawrence here on championship day. You've got to imagine that pressure is a part of this picture.
4: Right now you can tell he's being really smart. He's being patient and letting it come to him.
1: Can Jet Lawrence hang on? Can he ride in the moment? Can he avoid the pressure, the drama?
7: So nervous, like, I was like, wow, if it isn't meant to be, it's not meant to be, right? The situation's big, right?
1: This is like a high school senior. You're just having a good time. He has all the weight of the world on his shoulders at 18 years old right now. Just one turn away. You can hear the celebratory rev. Jet Lawrence is a 2021 Lucas Oil Pro Motocross champion. And now I think it's starting to sink in. The first few moments, I think it was just emotional exhaustion.
8: Did it, buddy.
9: Thanks, buddy. I wouldn't have done it without you, mate. Thank you so much.

0: Look a little happier.
1: Yeah. Well done, mate. That's what all these days are about. Learning to manage that mindset, learn the mindset. So well done. Well done.

0: Hey guys, what a crazy day today. 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Yeah, can we see it? There we go.
1: My wife and I sacrificed a hell of a lot with our relationship and our marriage because we spend so much time apart. In Europe, we'd go for 4 weeks to 2 months, 2.5 months away to Spain in the winter, and that's just how it's been, whatever we have to achieve.
0: What a wild day. It was up and down, and it was like a roller coaster with emotions, but thankfully got pretty lucky and came away with a championship, so that's good. And I don't think it's really sunk in quite yet, but we'll wait till tomorrow morning until it really sinks in. But no, awesome day. Woo.

Normally I'll be coming home to go on rendering, I'll be going to the mines, you know, working long hours, and I always think back to, wow, I'm going home to a reality of life that's really, really cool. So blessed.

0: Yeah, it doesn't sound so good, doesn't it? Huh? Yeah. Doesn't even faze him.
1: I never got smarter as I got older, that was the problem. Some mythical weekend, forget social media.
2: I've gone through Range Rovers, I've gone through Mercedes.
3: Hopefully you learn from your mistakes.
2: Am I happy about it? No.
4: Don't get led down a path that doesn't feel comfortable to you.
5: Jet Lawrence, you are cleared for takeoff.
6: Hey guys, Jet Lawrence, I am 18 years old, and I'm here to steal your wife.
7: Someone does not approve of that. Can you not?
8: What is up, guys? How you doing? It's your boy Jet Lawrence. Know what I mean?
9: Jet Lawrence, not even 18 years old yet. He'll turn 18 during this championship. Second full season. The young man out of Australia. I think everyone knew this was coming. It was going to be a day where Jet Lawrence is going to be hard to beat. It was just a matter of when, and it might be right now.
10: To me, it's not going to be, can he win enough races to win the championship? It's going to be, does he blow it somewhere along the line?
9: And Jet Lawrence wins the opener for 2021. Now the question is, he's become a race winner. Can he become a champion?
11: I'm Hunter Lawrence, and this is my show.
9: It's been a long time coming. He did get a win in Supercross this year, but outdoors, lots of injuries, lots of downtime, lots of rebuilding, and it has all led to this.
12: I can dislocate your shoulder, be careful.
13: No. Come on, guys, enough. Okay, I'm gonna get Emma on FaceTime.
14: I'm Darren Lawrence, father of Hunter, Jet, and Tate. Motocross, supercross riders, I guess, and Tate about the farm worker.
15: You're
16: gonna tap out?
15: Don't make me get the cheetah involved.
16: Oh, there's the cheetah.
14: Share it around, Jet. See if anyone else wants. You don't need all three. Anyone want a donut? As a father, I'm pretty blunt, but honesty, I guess, is what you'd probably say the most is straight up. If I think something, I'll say it to the person.
17: Have some balls and come in and do what you know you need to do, mate.
14: You're not confident because you're moving your weight forward and you're not driving the rear wheel.
18: Stop, dog.
19: Wait.
20: I'm Emma Lawrence, the mother of Hunter, Jet and Tate.
21: Jetson, time to wake up, bud. Let some light in here, buddy.
22: Mum's very good. She goes through a lot of stuff with us Muppets, so if it wasn't for her, I don't think I'd be alive today. She basically reminds me to breathe.
23: I got my sandwich here because my mum made me.
20: I'm the fun police, as they call me, because I'm the one that's always cracking the whip to get things done.
24: Some say I'm Ken Block's son.
25: Some say you'll be grounded soon.
26: Bacon.
22: I would describe myself to be pretty relaxed, kind of go with the flow type thing, not much of a planner. Always love having fun. My brother would probably say different, a really annoying person to be around.
9: It's coming to him pretty easy here in his second full season. The young Australian is going to retake the points lead and a big win here in Moto2 in Colorado. Hunter Lawrence joining his brother on the podium in third.
11: So Jet, me and Lucas, our agent, a few other people actually also have dubbed him the most annoying human on planet Earth. But there is times where he's cool, he's funny, very talented, very annoying, if I didn't mention that. He's just a shittier version of myself, I guess.
23: Pin it before it closes.
24: Whoa.
23: That was the shocks that went out. Shocks are done.
10: There comes Jet Lawrence. I mean, he is just a great train coming. As a youngster, you've got the pressure. You want to win every race.
14: Jet's street smart. Like, if he can visually see it with his eyes and learn it

0: through an experience or a practical situation, he picks it up really, really, really quickly.
1: Mm-hmm. And sometimes you have to almost have someone remind you, it's okay to take a third or a fourth. It's not the end of the world.
0: Intellect on paperwork and so forth, not good. But hands-on, street smart, interactive wise, yeah, really quick and learns quick, yeah. He's pretty confident in himself that he knows, hey, I'm dumb or I'm silly or whatever, but he's okay to just learn it and move on, you know?
2: That looks good. Leave it.
3: It's Hunter on the number 41 and Jet on the 18, now second and third.
4: I can remember after the Supercrosses, he'd go race Supercross and then for chilling out on the Sunday, he's watching Cars on Disney Channel.
3: Unbelievable comeback. Ricky Carmichael coined winning your titles on your worst days. He can put it in sixth after being nearly last.
4: He marches to the beat of his own drum. He really doesn't care what you think of him for doing that. Like, he, what you see is what you get.
5: All right, guys, we're here at Red Bud. I put on a really good charge. It's good. We're slowly stretching that gap, the lead, so just hopefully we can keep on doing this each weekend. You.
4: His worst trait, Jet tends to speak before he thinks. So I think that has gotten him into a lot of trouble.
5: But I had to make a really good fight. But hey, you can't take me out of this. I'm Australian, we never back down. So yeah, it was a good comeback and I felt like that was a championship, right? And that's gonna be the last of them, I hope.
6: My name is Lucas Myrtle. I work for Wasserman Media Group. I'm the Lawrence brothers on this particular case, Jet Lawrence's agent. I think the number one thing for agents, it's not just doing a deal. It's picking up the phone, calling people, motivating, showing them the value, and then continuing the value.
7: 2021 champ, Jet Lawrence is taking it.
6: My philosophy on an agent is to really show brands how to market athletes in today's age.
8: I'm trying to change the sport and trying to add more character to it.
9: He's the kid that we're going to put into Tom Brady's living room.
5: What? Hey! What do you do for a living? What do you do for a living? Nice car, bro. What do you do for a living?
10: Was there anybody from the past that you can compare Jet to today?
6: Travis Pastrana. Personality, free spirit, the fans' interaction, the love. It's Travis 2.0 without the backflip. Travis has done more for people, and again, going on what's really important, he's enhanced more lives, he's made more smiles, and provided a future for this sport, you know? And he's carried it. And that's what matters. To give that comparison, I'd love to say it's Travis.
11: Gonna need, look at there he goes, he's gone.
12: Oh! Watching you reminds me of Bob Hanna. It reminds me of, like, they always said before he stopped crashing, he was already running back towards the bike.
8: It's funny, that's why I think I always crash so much, because I enjoy going stupidly fast.
13: Oh, he's down! Jet Lawrence down again! Jet Lawrence clips a tough block and has nowhere to go.
8: I have so much fun going on the edge and going, oh, that was close to dying. Sometimes it bites me like it at some races, but then other ones that don't.
13: Jet Lawrence is a Supercross main event winner.
12: Everyone makes mistakes, like especially someone as aggressive as you are, like, and that loves riding and is passionate and wants to win. You're gonna make some dumb decisions on the track. There's gonna be people pissed off and there's gonna be a lot of people talking crap.
13: This kid who won the 250 Futures in Las Vegas last year, racing in the amateurs, comes to America from Australia originally and then Europe, and then here he is here in his first full season and has just taken to it with ease.
8: Felt good all day, and going to main event, got a good start.
13: Jet Lawrence gets the whole shot.
8: Then going down to that last lap, that stubbornness that I had of leading the whole race.
13: And here comes Dylan Ferrandis, the champion.
8: It went from, I got this, to, okay, I'm going down
12: now. How can I make
13: this work the least? He's down! Jet Lawrence, that one hurt.
6: Ask me 20 minutes after the race, I would have sold my soul for that not to have happened.
14: Now I just think it was a hero moment and a legacy builder that no matter how much online debate people want to do if a guy wins or if their guy got third or whatnot, will never take over a moment like that.
12: When you finished and coming back through the pack, like when they interviewed you at the end, I mean, it sounded like there were 70,000 people in the stands.
8: Every time now, like when my face comes up on the screen at the stadium, it's like you can hear the crowd, and it's like I'm trying to stay focused, and I hear that, like I'm trying not to smile because you can see me smiling if I do, so I'm like trying to keep a straight face and focus.
15: The only thing to do now is get moolah, and tonight I got the maximum moolah.
12: I never got smarter as I got older, that was the problem. So like hopefully you learn from your mistakes.
13: Jet Lord sees the checkered flag.
12: I didn't want to disappoint anybody. So yeah. I was always there till the last person was gone, signing autographs and stuff, but that's tough. It's an obligation, and it's something that I see with you. Mm-hmm. And it still seems like you're still a fan of the sport, and I hope you never lose that.
8: The way we're living in Australia, it's like I don't want to go back to that because it was like a struggle in Oz for us. So I'm like, that chip on my shoulder, it's like I want to succeed really hard, and I feel like that's why sometimes I crash because I don't like losing.
15: I got second place, yeah! I'm first, sorry, my bad, sorry.
16: Take two.
15: Yeah, take two. Woo! Third place. Shh, dang it. I mean first, sorry. Guys, I keep messing up.
17: It's unbelievable. We often laugh that, you know, we have three boys that come out of the same factory and all three are totally different.
15: Let's try this out.
17: So, Jet's a kid.
18: Get it, Tate!
17: Who do I yell at the most? Probably Jet, I would think, so he's the youngest. And Tate. Tate still gets a serve.
19: What is up? It's your boy, Tate Lawrence, with a new ride. Yeah. I got it from the dealership.
17: Tater Bear, he's the star of the family. Autistic, funny, but not your typical autistic.
19: Okay. Okay. Yo, what's up? I'm Tate Lawrence. Cut.
20: Let's go for 200 likes.
8: Oh, Tate, oh my goodness. What's not? He's everything. He's a rapper, motocrosser, dancer, boxer, gamer.
20: Gotcha.
8: I think the list goes on. There's multiple things.
20: Yeah, see that little boy over there?
21: He's the coolest Lawrence. Ask anyone and they'll say it's their favorite Lawrence. He's the best one.
20: Here we go.
4: Tater Bear is the life of the party. Tate has given us, it's probably one of the better things that have kept the boys grounded from Europe to here to, you know, because pretty much with Tate, every day's a good day.
17: We often say he lives the best life, you know.
20: That's funny, hey.
12: So I was, not to get back on a different story, but we was at a World Mini and had like, pretty much at 11, I was pretty dominant in that class. Like, but I was really tall for that. I was like 120 pounds on an 80. And I want to do this big jump in the back. Want to do the big jump. Dad's like, don't be stupid. Like literally we've spent every dime. We have two mortgages on the house. I sold my Harley. We got no boat. Like just please, for the love of God, just take this championship and don't f*** it up. And I went out and I tried the big jump, last lap. Yacht landed, shattered the front rim. My dad came stomping over and he saw me just laughing. I was like, Dad, you see that jump? Because I had two black eyes. And my dad goes, you know what? He goes, I realize right now that you're probably too stupid to ever make it as a professional, but you seem to be having a good time, you're working hard, your grades are good. We're gonna be broke when you're gonna be working construction, but as long as you're having fun, I'll keep working as hard as I can for you. First thing, when I sign my pro contract, he's like, you're buying me a Harley. I'm getting my Harley back. And he didn't come, he only went to races that he could ride his Harley to. What's cool is your kids both know the dedication that you put in. I mean, you sold your house and moved to Europe to people, no one spoke English, and you just put everything out there.
8: Yeah.
12: And it's that sacrifice that you guys have made definitely doesn't go unnoticed by the kids or by anyone in the industry.
15: Southwick, baby!
22: Southwick. Have you been here before?
15: Yeah, 2019. That's right. Yeah, we sucked.
8: Hunter is just an absolute wanker.
0: Short and simple.
3: Jet Lawrence has climbed up to 7th, and Justin Cooper is in 12th. Those are the two riders battling for the series lead. Subpar motos for them. Hunter, the older brother of Jet, this could be his opportunity.
21: Okay, so maturity level, I mean, I'm like a little more mature. Like overall rating, I'm probably like a 6.5. Jet, he's probably like a 4.6, maybe 4.7.
3: Critical juncture. Hunter Lawrence gonna try to put in a sprint. So Jet looking to go for 4th. Watch out!
1: Oh!
3: Crosses up and it ends up costing Lawrence.
1: Uh-oh.
3: It is falling apart now for Jet Lawrence.
12: My best advice to you is to not listen to any advice that I give you.
3: This time, no stopping him. Hunter Lawrence takes the first moto at Southwick.
12: But you make rookie mistakes, and I never stopped making those mistakes. Carmichael made a lot of rookie mistakes. James Stewart, like everyone, you're all gonna go through those where you go from trying to win every race to understanding what your limits are.
3: Jet Lawrence starting to come to life here, your series leader. And now we see the Lawrence brothers battling.
12: We have
3: not seen this very much. Seems like they tend to exchange good and bad photos.
1: Yeah.
3: So Hunter reestablishing his championship credentials if he can hold on for the 1-1 today.
8: If it wasn't for Hunter, I don't think I would have made it to where I am now. He paved the way for me with the mistakes, not what to do, what to do. And without him, I for sure wouldn't be where I am today.
3: There's never really been a doubt that he could do it outdoors once he got healthy, and he certainly is now. Hunter Lawrence takes Southwick.
12: So if I could give any advice, it's, look, know the races that you can win, and when you get a bad start, it doesn't mean give up, because so many people give up. You never give up, which is awesome.
21: Shooting under 70.
1: Yeah.
16: No, it's not the greatest weekend. Lost a lot of points, especially in that first one. That first one really sucked. Hey, we still got red plate. I'm pushed forward.
21: Oh, shit, man. You didn't even spray.
12: I was always so confident, and I see the confidence in you where you're like, this is going to work. I can win. I can do this.
16: I'm still not backing down. I'm still going to come forwards, and I'm going to be at every single race and make sure I back that up. And whoever wants to have a go, come at me then.
12: When that's what the crowd loves and that's the passion, and you still have to have that, but you have to keep going, but you have to say, okay, what's the risk to what I can gain?
21: How we doing, baby?
16: Thank you.
8: Let's just say that's not donut worthy at all, not even close. Not even in the same postcode.
23: There is high Jet Lawrence hype right now.
12: Well, there should be.
8: You hear so much about how talented Jet Lawrence is.
3: Jet Lawrence! Jet Lawrence! The Rocket Man takes another. Jet Lawrence is a 2021 Lucas Oil Pro Motocross Champion.
24: Right there, that's all you need to know why Jet has the attention that he has.
25: He's like a Pastrana or a Stewart.
3: Hunter Lawrence going to try to put in a sprint.
26: This is the year that I think we're going to see what Hunter Lawrence has to offer.
3: Hunter Lawrence!
21: Hunter Lawrence!
3: Hunter Lawrence!
21: Hunter Lawrence! Hunter Lawrence! Hunter Lawrence! Hunter Lawrence! Hunter Lawrence!
27: I don't know that I've ever seen brothers more equally talented.
24: We've now got our next Chad Reed, and it's in the form of these two brothers.
21: Just when I thought you couldn't get any dumber,
16: you totally redeem yourself.
25: And I'm sure some of the fans listening right now are like, will you guys please get off the Lawrence brothers? But the answer is no.
21: You know, anyone says if you haven't got haters, you're not doing anything.
16: Go get 2 cheeseburgers, 1 fries.
21: I think I got 5.
14: Oh, they deserve the attention. They put in the work on and off the bike, and the sports world looking for superstars.
25: Jet Lawrence, one of the favorites coming into this title fight.
8: The added attention our family's gotten is a bother to me, because I don't want the attention.
16: Hunter Lawrence on the 96. Meet the new
28: generation. Sometimes it gets a little overwhelming, but I mean, it's part of our job. I feel like as punks, I get to put a smile on people's faces, which is always lovely.
3: Jet Lawrence drops the hammer on the rest of the field.
8: So that's what pissed me off when they were going about, oh, NBC's Mason Lawrence. Well, guess what, people? How about you get fit and take the limelight off of us? I dare you. Take us off the top. I'll shake your hand and go, good job, mate.
21: So we're the ones taking the risk. We're the ones putting in the hard work, constantly working with our people, our sponsors, everyone to, okay, what can we do next? What can we do to build this sport bigger?
15: Yeah, who brought the flip-flops today?
17: So what do? You just shun people and you sit in your truck and then you'll be called a wanker and you'll be called up yourself?
0: It's about the energy they bring.
1: The energy, the donuts.
17: All of us came from privateers, people. Not one family out there was born into a Honda factory ride.
3: They're gunning for Jet Lawrence.

0: last year's national champion. And when you talk about Jet, you talk about Hunter.
1: Hunter got the factory 50 right. How many people? Oh, he got it because Jet Lawrence's brother. Now he's proven this. You know? Kiss my ass, all he is, that bagged him.
0: Somebody has entered the picture, and it's the 96 of Hunter Lawrence. And Hunter's trying to make it a Lawrence Brothers 1-2 again here.
1: I hate to be brash, or maybe a little honest, but I want you to hear me. That's where the code is. Come on, guys. Just get fit and strong, and you'll get the opportunity. That's my rant. Sorry.
2: Hunter Lawrence.
3: Jet to Lawrence.

0: My name's Hunter Lawrence, and this is officially now my show.
1: Hunter says it's his show, but realistically, we all know that my win bonuses fund this, so, yep.
0: Well, kind of like forced to share, so we're gonna share. We're gonna let him on this season.
2: What you mean? I wanna be a footballer.
1: It's a charity thing, because I love doing like charity stuff.
0: It's kind of like when your mum makes you take your like little brother along to hang out with your friends and stuff. It's kind of like a little something like that.
1: He doesn't have his own logo. He doesn't have his own LED logo. I don't see it. I see mine. Where's Hunter's though?
3: What do I do with my hands?
4: And he's trying to take the microphone out of my hands right now. Jet, you can do that after the main event, but you saw RJ Hampshire there. He's going to the main, so you couldn't clinch it right there.
5: The hardest part in dealing with Jet is probably keeping him focused, because he is very talented in whatever he wants to do.
3: So as you see, it's gonna be very dry, and it's gonna be mainly sunny, but part cloudy.
5: Keeping his brain switched on. And that's not hard, honestly, but they're good kids, really are.
0: We're getting there. We're getting there. Be careful, man. Don't show too much of your skills. Dirt works might hire you.
6: Get rid of the bulldozers.
0: They might hire you, dude. Like, we don't need the machines. Jet's out there in his gumboots.
1: Racing Hunter is racing another you. We both have the same trainer. We have the same program, same bike. We train at the same place. So we literally have the same practice mechanics, Dazzy's. Most of the time we're doing the exact same thing. So I mean, you kind of know what's coming from Hunter.
0: It kind of is a vibe. It's wet Lanta. Was hot Lanta, now it's wet Lanta. Yesterday was case Lanta. I mean, here, I'm a big triple expert as of yesterday, so I'm talking out my ass. Don't take my advice on triples anymore.
5: I mean, did you get my good side, Wes?
7: Yeah, dude, I know it's the left side. I got you, dude.
8: Have they been having a lot of brotherly beef this week about who's gonna take the first East-West crown?
5: No, not really. Yeah. They don't care. We always focus on ourselves and trying to be a little bit better for ourselves each time. First foot forward, 100% effort, and you'll always eventually make it.
7: Game on. Oh, shoot, I did it from the wrong side, man.
4: No question, we've been hyping this thing up for over a month now. Craig, Lawrence, East, West. I'll tell you what, the most fun part of this race is watching these riders and their racecraft.
0: Everyone's Jet, Christian, the two red plate holders, which rightfully so, they're both the red plate holders.
9: Come on, Jetson. Get out there, do your shit. 15 minutes, step right? Hit your butt. Now let's start.
4: Here in Atlanta, East-West 250 showdown. It's on. Three guys. Whoa, Jet Lawrence is down. Front end tucked under. Hunter Lawrence aboard the factory Honda takes the top spot. Hunter sees himself in the lead, but Christian Craig is not far back.
10: Nah, he's right there in tow.
0: Looking back, that was a good one. That one was like, hell yeah, kind of shut the people up.
4: In Atlanta, Hunter Lawrence wins the East-West showdown and shootout.
0: Went over the finish line, just gave him one of these. You know, they left me out of the conversation. It felt good.
1: When I went over the finish line, I pointed at Hunter because I knew he won.
0: Turned out to be hot Lanta after all, so it's not truly a fair race if you crash, but yeah, we'll take it. Who cares? We'll take it. We'll take it. Glad you brought that one up. So Atlanta, podium. Everyone knows, you know, you crack the champagne bottle, right? You give it a bang on a sturdy, solid surface, and it sprays and you spray it, and it looks sick, you know, it's cool.
11: You're so dumb.
0: It just shatters and I'm holding the neck of the bottle and I'm looking at it and everyone's there and they're kind of split second. They're like, what the hell?
12: Congrats. I would have had him. That run was so sick through the woods. I came, he went dot. Landed perfectly.
8: Hunter won though.
12: And then washed the front.
3: I sucked today. Big time.
12: I sucked up here today.
3: Dude, my ball is still hurting. It got hit hard. And it was at the start of the motor. Like, it was lingering the whole time.
5: We still got things to do. Moron still washed the front. I don't know if you noticed, Jet, but that slide out wasn't ideal.
0: Left.
13: Follow Lucas.
0: Lucas,
13: the man with the very, very tight jeans.
14: Thank you. Now that they're head to head,
8: shit's about to get real between them.
13: Hey, right, that's the question, right? Like, if it gets chippy out there.
0: The House of Lawrence, have a good day. You see it? Have a good day.
8: So who's going to win today?
14: My boy Jet. No questions asked. Definitely the best out there.
1: We're joking around about it before the season started. I'm like, you know, it really sucks as I can always kind of out-fitness most of the guys like last year.
15: Hey man, it's all about the personality. They bring something to the sport that we haven't had in a long time.
1: Where this year with Hunter, he's same speed and we're on the exact same program, so there ain't no outrunning him.
15: Jetto, I remember him on 50 divvy one, just jumping massive jumps at Toowoomba. Hunter, he's always been good. And we're probably here for Hunter, traveled all the way from Australia.
14: I mean, you can't lose. Either one of them wins, so.
16: Yeah, definitely Jet. Sorry, Hunter.
14: Oh.
17: It was Team Hunter versus Team Jet.
0: It was a lot. It was like only like one or two Jet fans. I don't know, like. We said, hey, we got 165 for my fans, 10 tickets for Jets fans.
18: Elevation changes.
17: It is what it is, right?
0: It'd be like that.
19: Good match.
20: They're gunning for Jet Lawrence, last year's national champion. Can he get it done again?
21: You need to sprint the whole time. Solid, fast, consistent, fast, all right? Switch on, go to work. Kick some ass, all right? Control that first third.
20: Jet Lawrence, a good start today. Justin Cooper up the inside. Can he hold it at a 32? And he does. And it is Hunter Lawrence into fourth. So a good start right now for a lot of our contenders.
1: That was part of my plan at Parler, was get a start on him and just go, because I know once he gets there, he ain't gonna stop.
20: Jet Lawrence in complete control.
22: Hunter, all he can think about is like, hey man, I gotta get by these guys so I can chase down my brother.
20: There is a lot of history baked into this performance by the Lawrence brothers, with Jet sweeping the motos and Hunter ending up second in both motos as well.
1: It's like a dream. You look back at it, it's like you have to pinch yourself a bit. It's wild, you don't think how gnarly it is. Two brothers on the same team go and do that, 1-2, 1-2.
23: The crowd's awesome, but I don't like the track. I'm not a fan of the track, but it does me good, so like, go give it a kiss later, maybe.
0: Yeah, we'll let him get the first one. He's like, you know, oh, the Parler deal, I always win here, it's the best. We like the real, you know, the real moto tracks. We like Southwick, stuff like that.
5: It's important to just keep their feet in the ground and go, okay, you went 1 and 2. That's great, but there's still another 11 round.
17: I don't care who's winning, as long as the pair of them up front, and then it's all up to them.
20: Can anybody stop the Lawrence brothers? That's the name of the game after they went 1-2 at the first race of the year.
5: On theory and analytics, Jet should still win the title if everything goes correct.
20: But it looks like Jet Lawrence starting to make some moves here.
5: But in analytics, you know what Hunter's like in his race season? If he keeps on proving, my lord, it's gonna be on.
20: I'm watching Hunter Lawrence. Here's what I notice. Jet gets around someone, is able to pull away. Hunter catches him immediately when he makes the pass.
5: Talented as Jet is, coordinated as he is, that brain is still 18. Like, he's still gotta make that split decision that hundredth of a second.
20: I don't know if there's enough time for Hunter to get his brother with only about a quarter of a lap to go. He's gonna send it though to try to get there.
5: It could come down to that decision-making process, and Hunter may be a little better, but then Jet's got an extreme amount of speed when he wants to pull it out too.
20: He's gonna win this moto, and with it, the overall. Jet Lawrence digs deep and wins Hangtown.
1: My mind is a very weird mind, I would say, like, because I'm, you could say, a bit of a squirrel brain. Like, I'm always, like, kind of thinking of different things at once.
24: I think this may be the best video. And I was trying to fix it, and there was a guy, like, they would start it, and his mate was there with a spanner, and he would tap the boat going ting, ting, ting, ting, ting, ting, ting.
1: My brain doesn't very rarely stops at all. It keeps going, going, going.
24: They kept on trying different things. Dude, funniest video ever.
25: What the hell are you talking about?
24: I just wanted to tell you a quick story.
1: So as I'm racing, I'm thinking of multiple things, like where Hunter is, where's the neck guy, like, I'm always thinking the whole thing.
26: Make sure you weight that rear, track it. Watch your throttle control in the turns too, buddy.
5: An interesting fact, and this is something that my wife does, she does a lot of analytics for me, and Jet actually made 9 mistakes this year, and last year he made 6.
20: Jet Lawrence out of front and spins out! Too aggressive on the throttle!
5: So
2: the 6 mistakes last year were more detrimental than the 9 this year. Everyone goes, oh, you made less mistakes. No, he actually made more, but he managed the mistakes better.
6: And it looked like Jet Lawrence had it figured out perfectly, and he lays it over.
1: If you ask any pro on how they got better, I mean, most of them will say they just took time.
6: Whoa, oh, he goes down, gets caught up.
2: One thing I was actually talking to Mitch Payton, and Mitch actually said to me, the mistakes never stop. You just learn to manage them. I love talking to smart men, and that was really good information. The mistakes always eat.
6: Oh, Jet Lawrence is down. Front end tucked under.
1: Everything that either Ricky told me, Rick Johnson, Johnny, all these other guys that went through it, I made sure I listened to them and actually put it into action on the track.
24: I'm surprised at 33.
6: Oh!
2: So the whole Faulkner incident was a really good lesson because he was worried about doing exactly what he did.
7: Do you remember this?
1: Oh, yeah.
6: Jet gets a little loose.
1: First thing, can we just talk about the save, to be honest? Like, not many people can save that.
0: Kind of like old school Jet, go through the whoops, fast as, little wild.
6: Jet gets a little loose. What a save.
0: He saved that. All right, sweet. Around the berm, literally as soon as he hit that tough block, my heart sunk because I'm just like,
24: I'm surprised at 33.
6: Oh! Connects in air as Jet Lawrence comes across and shuts down Austin Faulkner in midair.
1: I was mainly just fuming at myself, and Lucas had to take him away from the edge.
7: It was tough. It was heated. A lot of emotion involved. So he took hurting someone really bad.
9: So I feel gutted about it. Just a stupid mistake of my behalf of hitting a tough block and taking that on the rider.
26: He stopped by right as I was getting out of a medic rig. I opened the doors and he was standing right there, and I was like, oh no, I think he was actually sorry. I kind of just was like, you know, it's one of those things, it was a racing deal.
9: Can't say much. I am sorry to the Faulkner family.
26: I know you didn't intend to do it, but just because you're sorry, my collarbone's still broke.
7: I had to let him get the poison out of the system, you know, the disappointment, the frustration, you know. But we really learned a lesson in, you know, having a short memory and, you know, focusing on the things you control and moving into the future and sticking to our game plan of what that 250 East Championship meant.
0: It's how you pick helmets.
6: Cock right now.
17: Focus on the present and it takes care of the future, okay?
26: Yeah.
17: Give us Jet.
6: Right now, all focus is on Jet Lawrence as he's on his way to possibly winning his first Supercross championship. A little history for you. The last time we saw an 18-year-old win this 250 Supercross championship, Ken Roczen.
21: Go, buddy, go to work, all right? 15 plus one, Jet Lawrence, come on. Do your shit, switch on.
6: 18 years old, out of Australia, starts the championship with a dub.
10: Here at Daytona, Jet Lawrence wins at the World Center of Racing.
6: He is absolutely the Rocket Man. Jet Lawrence wins in Detroit, and Jet Lawrence will take the checkers in Indy.
10: Jet Lawrence is a Monster Energy AMA Supercross champion.
0: Awesome.
18: I didn't realize that was the last lap. I thought we had another one.
6: Really?
10: You gotta get you right up there. Yeah.
7: Good job, buddy. Good job.
26: No good. Good season. Thank you.
7: You're a champion.
18: Thank you so much.
7: Congratulations.
26: Thank you so much.
7: For him to win it and win it in that convincing style. Epic. He did it.
10: This is going to be a popular podium.

0: Out with that one, in with this one.
1: What's this championship mean? It means a box you had to tick. It's not everything. It's not the end, you know, it's not like, oh, wow, we've made it. I guess it's a good one to shut up all the haters where they go, oh, why is all the hype on Jet Lawrence? He hasn't won anything. Guess what, dickheads? That's two now.
2: I've dreamed of this since I was a little kid, and all the hard work that us and the team put in, all the hard times that I've gone through, this one night makes it all that disappear.

0: You know what I don't like about moto movies? They never use the real sound of the bike. Like, they'll be on a four-stroke and they'll have like, You could do like a moody moto scenes. Like when we're in the air, you could have like,
1: hey, in the air clicking gear.
0: A Harley Davidson.
1: Yeah.
0: In there as well, just to like mix it up a little, you know, like
2: Yeah, it's your boy Tay Lawrence. We got Daytona, we got the boys.
3: Come here.
2: Is this still recording? New team. Say bye to Honda.
4: Evidence Hunter Lawrence.
5: Captain Lawrence.
0: Hey, what's up?
6: My roof.
0: Obviously not your IQ either.
6: Yeah.
0: The boys wanted to do that like thrift store thing or whatever to like kind of like design our own set.
7: But now you gotta one up them. You gotta make sure your set looks better than his.
1: I got it. I got something good.
0: We need artwork, chair.
6: $69, dude.
0: Let's go. I do feel like a king. Potential lighting, die cast toys, anything else that's tight. Hey, I think we need to like keep Jet thinking that it's like super minimalistic. So he comes in just fully underprepared. I just got like one golf club and then just like a box thing. Nothing too crazy, like just keeping it pretty low key, you know?
1: Okay. Popping off right now. Am I allowed to buy clothes? I'm buying a fur coat. I'm feeling like beachy vibes, you know?
8: Come here, boy.
9: It would be nice if it had like some type of lawn chair or something.
8: Gotta have a bucket. It's where these sand castles.
9: But where are we gonna buy the sand?
1: We are going to Walmart.
9: I like it. It's a vibe.
7: That's not cheating?
1: No, just being smarter.
0: Hard to tell if we're competitive or not off the track, right? Hard to tell.
1: Got what we needed. Got a pool. Now we're just gonna go head over to the scenery and get it set up. So yeah, see you there, baby.
10: Oh my goodness, they've gone all out. let me guess, cool. Who's is who?
7: Yeah, Jet Hunter, straight away.
10: Exactly.
7: Oh, Hunter got a 67 Camaro up there.
10: Yeah, that's the 18-year-old going on 14.
7: That looks funny.
10: The 22-year-old going on 30, 40.
7: That's golden.
1: I'm fishing.
10: So the interior design skills of my boys, it's quite funny.
7: Jets is Jets and Hunters is Hunters. Suits their personality so perfect.
0: So I'm gonna put Milo on my set. He's gonna lay down on the flooring. Milo, come here. Lay down, come on, come here. Good boy. Because I stayed within the guidelines, thrift store only. It makes sense, you cheat at golf, cheat at set designing.
1: I don't cheat at golf. What's this thing? It's like a speaker.
0: Don't touch it, it's a speaker. Don't touch my stuff. Go sit in your crappy little spot.
1: You brought this thing from home, so it's not...
0: Do we want to talk about yours? What did you actually even find at a thrift store? Like, tell me one thing you found at a thrift store.
1: Hannah's clubhouse. Clubhouse not too bad, but that relates to golf, and golf is frustrating sometimes where, hey, who doesn't like the beach? The chicks love the beach, guys love the beach. Everyone loves the beach, man.
7: Let's get your opinion. Who won here?
11: Hunter. Hunter won. Jets just looked uncomfy. Hunter's just felt more cozy.
0: Well, yeah, it's a given, but, you know, I didn't want to rub it in. You know, we've seen how he took it

0: earlier on when we first seen it, he was a little, you know, denial, you know.
1: You only like him because it has gold.
2: You got the
1: and
2: kit.
1: And I got the kit.
2: Yeah.
1: And the fishing rod.
0: Yeah, when have you ever wore that? It's not you. This is me.
1: No, but this
0: authenticity
1: is me on the inside.
0: Wins every time.
1: Freaking chill as.
0: What, a beach?
1: No, I'm chill as, like the beach. Everyone loves the beach. Who doesn't like the beach?
0: Yeah, but I'm Sventa. Party life or no life.
1: I like my one because it's different. I mean, Hunter went the easy route with going just with just golf. I went a little bit different out there.
3: So here's how Jet would have won. If there was a cooler full of beer there, he would have won. So close.
4: What's up, big guy?
5: What's up, brother?
4: I noticed two things right now.
5: Yep.
4: Well, the stash and the red plate.
5: Hey.
4: Let's talk about one of them.
5: Well, the mustache from last weekend, and it just didn't leave. The red plate's also new, and hopefully it doesn't leave.
6: There's a lot of talk about the weight of the plate, in other words, the pressure that comes with having that red plate last weekend, exchanging hands now on the front of Hunter Lawrence.
0: Leaving Red Bud, I had the red plate, and I was just like kind of mad about it because I was like, I felt like I didn't earn it.
7: Oh, and Hunter has gone down. It's gone from bad to worse.
0: Southwick sucked. It just got cross-jumped. He looked over at the bottom and then just went hard left.
8: Oh, he gets crossed up.
0: I was pretty heated because it just felt like such a dumb thing to do, like cross jump, and you can't change direction, you know?
8: Now he's gonna be well outside the points lead.
0: I loitered myself and came back to salvage whatever I could.
1: Literally the exact same thing kind of happened to me last year. He went 1-1 and I got cross jumped also.
0: And I was so mad because it was like, you know, I had just got the red plate. Obviously not how I wanted my day to go, and it was just kind of something out of my control. So I was, yeah, angry and stuff. And yeah, obviously we had words and stuff.
7: Minimizing the damage. 10 positions made up late in that one.
9: Dolls came out to me and said, Dazzy, I apologize. And I said, okay, with your helmet on. Go over there with your helmet off, apologize. You've done the right thing as a man and it's over.
0: It is what it is, settled. It was more just like kind of frustrating.
9: So I seemed to stay a lot more calm in those issues and just work with the analytics of it, and hopefully Stiles learns from it, Hunter learns from it, he's still young, to be better at the end of it, you know.
4: Got the red plate back.
10: Hell yeah. Good standby.
0: So who's your new team? Tell us who.
11: Lucas? Yeah, look at me now, Lucas.
0: This your new team?
11: Yeah, it's your fault you didn't sign me.
0: So you're KDM now?
11: Yeah.
0: What if Honda can, like, make an offer and get you back? Yeah, I wouldn't say if Tate didn't feel at home with us. A lot of team skipping going around. Tate, we just got a few loyalty issues.
12: New team.
13: Yeah, new team. Looks fresh.
12: Say bye to Honda.
13: Yeah.
14: Tater Bear, we often laugh. He lives the best life.
0: You can't go in that team. Hey, come out.
14: Tate sort of makes you look at the world in a different type of light.
13: Since you got AP stuff, can you go get his bike? Yeah. And then you can be my mechanic and we'll race tonight. Maybe we'll just run the 7.
12: Bring it on, Jet. I got a private jet.
14: A really lovely feeling for a parent when you have an autistic child because you don't know how they're going to fit into the real world.
12: Come here. Is this still recording?
0: He's just a champion. And he's like funny. He's like genuinely funny.
12: It's your boy, got the Air Force Ones.
0: He's always awesome to have around.
12: Yeah, it's your boy, Tay Lawrence. We got Daytona, we got the boys. See that airport over there? That's where my private jet is.
0: So early this year, we took Tate to Daytona and we did bike week. We're riding Decky out, it's his first time at Daytona bike week. Go and get Tate some badass leathers, some rings. Pretty much turn him into a biker. He likes being a bad boy.
12: I like it. No one can mess with me, dog.
15: I'm the mum, so I don't get the full extent of everything shared with me because I get referenced as the fun police.
12: Look out, Jet.
15: I came back to seeing Tate in the pits with his Bikey Week shirt and all the rest of it. He was looking a treat, and I was just like, I can imagine the mischief he got up to.
0: Said, I got a leather jacket, I'm gonna do what I want, when I want, because I'm living the when I want, what I want lifestyle.
16: So he's the new me. He took my mechanic, he took the whole team, and now he's got a bigger check than me, so.
14: It was funny how the whole pits sort of half relaxed and mingled from this autistic kid.

0: Didn't care who won the race. Didn't care what colour bike. He was just there to have a good time.
1: What's up? I'm signing.
2: That's all he really wanted was a backpack, some team clothing, and he would work for anyone.
1: Yeah, I got my filmer.
3: He had the best day ever, and I'm like, you can't just keep, chopping, changing shirts. And I think he got in about three different vlogs of people.
1: Thank you.
3: And if you asked him anything about Daytona, not one bit of it would be mentioning about Hunter or Jet.
4: I already got booed by Tate, so I'm trying to mentally recover from that.
5: I find myself listening to a lot of like old school music, like kind of around like Ellen got like Earth, Wind, Fire.
2: My relationship with Jet is pretty good as well. It's crazy to think how far we've come and stuff from kids always like bickering and fighting and stuff.
3: When they were younger, Hunter didn't want Jet around at all. Like, Jet drove him nuts. Jet was like, Jet lived in Jet's own world.
2: The maturity's definitely gotten better. He used to be just like irritating, like breathing next to you, which he's not now.
5: Yeah, I like that. Like September, I like the let's groove tonight.
3: Even though they're in the most competitive battle at the moment, I think their bond as brothers and friends has grown more so in the last year than it has year and a half than it has ever been.
6: Big TikTok guy, huh?
5: I was listening though before it came on.
6: Is that facts on it?
1: I'm just going to go ahead and say that's just cap. Like, that just sounds trash to me. If you find a rock band on TikTok and then start listening to them, sorry, I can't do it. Like, you may as well listen to MGK.
3: They're still brothers at the end of the day, and that's the most important thing, is family.
7: Hunter actually entered Southwick with a 7-point lead. He's now 15 down on Jet, who swept that weekend, went 1-1 at our last race.
8: The animosity is nothing on a dirt bike, right? This is what they've always wanted. This is what they've dreamt of.
7: Jet immediately on the attack. Big leap into the rollers.
9: Wow.
7: Can he keep that rear wheel driving? Hunter's going to push him wide.
8: There's people hoping for a headline.
3: Hunter's got to be so annoyed at his brother for beating him every weekend.
7: Jet!
9: Already!
7: Yeah, goes to the wheel.
3: They've united while everyone else is trying to divide them.
7: Jet goes inside. Hunter goes inside. Lap traffic is there. Jet Lawrence takes a big moto victory.
3: Don't get me wrong. Hunter wants to win. Hunter wants to do that, but we've brought them up to not focus on who is beating you, but learn what you can learn from that rider who's beating you.
4: Not much said after Millville, really. It's whenever someone has a bad day, it kind of stays pretty silent.
7: 30 minutes and two laps of Moto 2 here at Washougal, the battle of the Lawrence brothers. Oh no, Hunter throws it away! And Jet Lawrence, not his best track, not his best day, yet he wins the overall again. And poor Hunter Lawrence could have won the overall today. The way it shook out didn't happen, and it goes to Jet again.
10: The one Lawrence you hadn't signed yet, he was out there exploring, and you finally had to lock him down, right?
8: I was scared you guys were going to ask me this one. This one was tough. This was a tough deal to get done. Tate was pretty adamant. He wasn't signing with me.
6: I mean, do you want him to be your agent, or is it kind of like, eh?
8: I hadn't even really approached him. He is openly going in the public. I'm not signing with Myrtle. Screw Lucas. Like, it was aggressive on his end against me.
1: Because I know he's going to screw it up.
6: Yeah, he probably would, huh?
1: Yeah.
6: Well.
1: Don't put this on the thing.
6: Don't? Okay.
1: No.
11: If I come back with the contract, are you going to sign it?
1: Yes!
11: You sure?
12: Wait a minute, we're going to get the contract.
6: My assistant's getting me the contract and cut.
1: Contract with Lucas.
4: Yeah,
1: all bonuses
4: go to Hunter and Jet.
1: I'd like to present to you maybe something you can look over with your agent. Here's your contract. And then if you agree to these terms, you can just sign on the line.
6: Yes.
5: Sign. Thank you.
6: That's a good
5: photo.
6: As one.
5: Why? Press release.
1: It's a big press release.
3: Wow. Three boys on the factory team. It's a dream come true.
13: We wanted to give you a signing bonus.
3: Ooh.
13: With your brand ambassador relationship with us. So, why don't you come on in here.
3: I was really blown away, I think. Humbled sort of thing, that the fact that Honda went to go to this trouble, because I know how much it meant to Tate.
4: So Tater Bear, he signed with HRC Honda. He's got his quad. Wow.
9: Big 97.
5: You even got your own little stickers, Tate.
14: See, you got hub stickers, you put them certain places.
0: I had to sell his little battery one in Australia, and I made him drive it down our street to the neighbour, and he was crying because I made him sell his quad to go to Europe. So for him to get a quad, unreal, and that shows you the family feeling that HRC's got.
10: What do you think, dude?
5: Let's get it.
15: What do you think? Is Honda the best now?
2: Yep.
15: Hey, they're looking after you.
3: To see the smile on his face, I knew it would be. It's so special to see that, because he's missed out on quite a few things that he's still, you know, he loves this journey that they're on too. Just the parts that he's involved, it's like he is a daily part of the boys.
15: Have a feel, mate. Feel how the levers are.
0: So they presented that to him and said, okay, Tate, you're a brand ambassador now, you know, and shook his hand and he had his Honda shirt on. And
15: a bit shaky there for a while, you know, wearing some other team shirts, but Honda come through for you in the end.
4: Chopped and changed a few times to different manufacturers, but he's finally planted it with Honda, so it should be good.
15: Oh yeah.
0: And Lars made a stipulation. Tate, if I see you with any other manufacturer's shirt on, the deal's off. No, I'll keep my Honda shirt on.

0: welcome, ladies and gentlemen, to the biggest drift event that Europe has ever seen. You can hear the V8 scream, fire back once again. Oh, wow, big accident.
1: It's a hard game when the days are bad, but damn, it's a good day when the days are good.
2: Chase Sexton all of a sudden back under pressure from Jet Lawrence, and he closes down the Australian who runs it down the inside. An apology there from the young Australian.
3: So, do you boys think Australia can win Motocross of Nations this year?
4: Yeah, if Jet doesn't flop.
5: Take that, 18.
2: Hello, everybody, and welcome back to Redbud here, Buchanan, Michigan, for the 2022 edition, the 75th running of the Monster Energy FIM Motocross of Nations.
4: First MX on, so it's going to be exciting. Hopefully, we can put the Australian colours up there.
2: Often known as the World Cup of Motocross, or as some have called it over the years, the Olympics of Motocross, but it is an official FIM Motocross World Championship.
6: This weekend, just, you know, you got to try and manage the emotions. It's a team event. You know, we've had a lot of good teams on paper before, and it just doesn't always work out.
7: Really, with this race, you can never count things too early. Everything changes. This race breeds chaos.
2: Australia sitting second at the moment, but will they be standing on top step? Will it be the USA? Will it be France? Because they seem to be the leading teams this time around.
8: I don't think Australia's ever won in the history of Motocross of Nations. So if we win, like, dude, bring the can of fuel, like, we're gonna burn the Honda 10 down.
9: Evidence, Hunter Lawrence.
10: Jet to Lawrence, sir.

0: Right, our next team, Team Australia. And that, of course, Mitch Evans, Hunter Lawrence, Jet Lawrence, and team manager Michael Byrne. Obviously, there aren't too many brothers who have ridden a motocross nations, let alone on the same day, the same weekend, at the same time. How cool is it knowing that your brother is fighting the same battle as you this weekend?
1: It's awesome. And the fact that Mitch is here as well, it's like we raced each other as kids, and it's kind of like the first year we have like the full A-team of the new Australian generation. So it's really cool. 10 years ago, we never could have imagined this.
2: When we were duct taping Jet to toilet back in 2013, I certainly never would have thought that we would be here in representing Team Australia in green and gold, and you know, all three of us together.
3: It's more of a

0: team race. So this race, you know, you're racing, you're really counting on your other guys as well as yourself. So that's a really cool thing because we don't have that. You know, it's a very singular sport.
1: I think this is definitely Australia's year just because we have a really good team.

0: Lady luck on our side, and if the boys execute, hey, we can be in the conversation, and that would be great, I think, for our first year with these three boys.
1: It's going to be definitely hard. It's just kind of just make sure everything goes right, really, because I feel like Nations is definitely a luck thing. We'll see how it goes, but I definitely feel like we have a good chance of at least getting a podium.
2: Year one, even though it's just practice, feel good. It's a way to start the day, the weekend.
1: So smiling. So smiling.
3: Here in Australia, I was born. Heave away, haul away.
4: Can you sing the first part of Advance Australian Fair?
0: Wow. The first lines of our national anthem.
1: Proud to be. No, that's American. Whoa, that's bad. That's bad. Ah, oh, far out.
5: Advance Australia. That song. I forgot quite a bit of it. No, wait, no.
0: No, I can't. I'd have to hear it. I haven't heard it for so many years.
6: It goes something like, Australians all let us rejoice, for we are young and free.
5: With golden soil and wealth we toil, our land is...
6: Our home is girt by sea. Our land, the bells in nature's gives her beauty.
5: Yeah, I've forgotten the words, but yeah, I didn't know the song. I think I could probably sing it if I had people around me and I just like get second half of the word.
0: That is a really good question, because at every American race, the American anthem is sung, you know, and done. In Australia, that doesn't happen. The last time I would have heard the Australian anthem I remember would have been in school.
5: Oh, I'm so nervous.
7: Nervous, man. Nervous.
8: He goes, do I look that fast out there? Dude, the both of you guys are like, rah, rah, rah. I'm like, do I look this fast? Like,
9: you'll be fine.
8: I'm like, why do they look so fast? Do I look this fast?
9: Yeah, you're faster than those guys on 250.
8: True.
9: So, you'll be good.
8: Mitch honestly does have a bad spot, bad place.
10: Yeah, not too bad. He has a jump, he can move on over.
11: The Fly Racing 15 second board up for the first time. It's a 20 minute plus two lap race. Gate drops, a good jump from one of the ones in the middle. Siwa leads Evans coming through the first turn and Koltoff in third.
0: Our strategy has been the same since we decided to put Jay on the 450, and also because he's got to ride the 450 next year for outdoors.
12: Really the goal on Saturday is just to get a solid gate pick for Sunday. You don't want to take too much risk.
5: Gosh, there's such an element to this race, and you need like just a little luck. Just get around that first turn and lay your ears back and go for it. And then just once you're going, you don't stop.
11: Hunter Lawrence just got to that second and controlled his own race. Wasn't too fussed about going after Coops. USA with 3 points, Australia on six.
0: How's Jet been handling it all? Jet's in his own world. You just know what he's like. He's very oblivious to what's going on around him. He just, when he puts his helmet on, he just focuses on what he's got to do and goes and does it.
8: Wait, to come through? Does it come through, man? How bad?
10: It's not good. Set you guys up.
8: Clean?
13: He put some bath powder on his butt and then went white.
1: My name is Jack Chambers. I'm here with some dumb kid from Australia. His name's Jet. And then his cool brother, Hunter. Just following them around this weekend and getting some close-up BTS.
10: Okay, we're good now.
8: What is it that you're doing?
10: I'm making a Porsche.
8: Are you supposed to be packing?
10: Yeah, well, we got stuff still drying, so we're gonna...
8: You're just trying to waste time?
10: Yeah.
14: No, none of them have been washed at all.
8: They're gonna dry first.
14: So can you please, like, you've literally from the last three rounds haven't cleaned any of your shoes.
1: I think we met in 2019. I was at 83 compound. Jet came there. I didn't honestly know who he was.
10: Oh, wait, let me just finish the piece. Mama.
1: Most of the time when I'm hanging out with Jet, like, he's just another guy.
10: Gee, listen to me, man. You're in trouble for everything.
1: He's a dumbass. He's a smart aleck.
8: Where'd all my hangers go?
1: He's really confident in what he does. He can literally do anything in front of anyone and not really care what they think about him.
8: Alrighty then. Shit, what shoes am I taking?
10: Beep, beep, beep, beep, beep, beep. Go to Jets & Co.
8: Is that a piss stain?
1: Okay, you're fully packed. Tomorrow's the day. We fly.
8: Where's the dog?
1: Look at the boy.

0: Is Moose going with us?
1: Yeah, he's coming. Moose coming to the airport with us. I might go on his dad's on vacation. Is this thing working?
2: Is it on?
1: Is it on?
2: It's not just a Jack going for the title thing. It's a Team Australia setup. You nervous at all?
1: If he count nervous as being really excited, then yes. Because I can't wait.
3: See ya.
1: Hey, when are you trying to take the Crocs?
4: Yeah, maybe attach him to. Okay, see you later, boys.
5: All right, see ya.
1: I'll be that guy in the airport with sunglasses on. 450, obviously. I've jumped the leap. It's gonna be exciting. I just can't wait, really. I just wanna race.
3: Oh.
5: We're training already.
3: Yeah.
1: For what?
3: You just have to beat somebody up on the line?
1: I won't be throwing any whips off the leap, but because I'm manly, so I can't whip.
3: Are you pulling the bag or are you chasing the bag? What's up?
5: How's the flight?
3: It was good. How's your flight? You guys.
5: It was
3: guys
5: great. Flight? I just had to sit next to Jet the whole time.
3: I'm sorry, dude.
5: So, yeah.
3: If you contact Red Bull, you may be entitled to financial compensation.
5: They've been trying to reach me the whole day.
1: My advice to him was, so he has these like Lightning McQueen Crocs, and like there's a quote in Lightning McQueen, and he says,
6: "Fast of the fast, killing quick. I am speed, baby."
1: Woo! So he's gonna say that on the line. I think it's gonna work.
7: I haven't given Jet any advice. Just let him do him. I mean, he'll handle it.
8: The Amex Open qualifying heat. Some of these teams are already qualified now based on their low scores that they have already.
7: I mean, he's been on bird scooters, just typical Jet stuff, a little more looser because it's like over a 2-day thing, so it's a lot more laid back and casual. So in Jet's mind, he has more time to do other stuff.
8: We've got Jet Lawrence and Rip Fernandez there going bar to bar. As Lawrence down the inside barges his way past the Spaniard.
9: Yeah, I don't think Ruben's going to take kindly to that. You see the retaliatory move there.
8: And Jet's not used to that.
9: More than anything, I think Jet just wants to get to the front. You see him get aggressive there.
8: He had it for a couple of laps behind Fernandez. He's now got the same problem with Calvin Belandre. Ferrandis and France pick up 1 point. They will qualify second. So it'll be 3-4-5, USA, France, Australia.
10: All right, buddy. It's just qualifying race, right? I know it sucks. You piss you off, but...
11: Well, everyone's going to race you like that on the 450. Let's be real. Everyone's going to, like, try and get a hero moment against Jet Lawrence. But you're going to have to expect it, mate. They're all going to, like, no one's going to lay over.
12: Like, when I started, like, kind of just going, yeah, OK, I'm not catching those boys. Like, I put in a few laps, and I think they get me in one. Like, okay, I guess I'll stay here.
3: I don't know how you were feeling, but they kind of started stepping up because Dylan was like right on him, which is obviously tough because you're kind of in, not in no man's land, but they're like right on each other, just like pushing like crazy.
13: His body language, but looked like he went for 2 to 3 laps to go, okay, can I pull him in? And I think he went, I'm about the same, bugger it, I'll just stay where I am. So I seen his body posture go, you know what, it's cool, I'll just get third, you know?
8: Hello, everybody, and welcome to Red Bud, Buchanan, Michigan, here in the United States.
5: How are we feeling for our mudder?
3: What are you doing in a T-shirt, you crazy boy?
1: Rained all night.
14: Gonna be a fun one. Hell yeah.
8: We are getting ready to go racing here on what is a slightly different racetrack to what we witnessed yesterday when the conditions were dry.
1: We have three motos. It'll be Mitch and Hunter first, then it'll be Hunter and I second, then Mitchie and I in the third one.
3: We'd love to have both guys top five in all motos. I think that's a realistic, puts us in a really good position.
8: The riders and teams line up then ahead of race one, which is a combination of the MXGP and MX2 riders.
1: Of course it starts raining right now.
8: USA get first pick, having topped the qualifying races yesterday. Then we have France with Maxime Renault and Marvin Musquin, Mitch Evans and Hunter Lawrence for Australia.
3: My head's so nervous.
8: Gate drops over here. I'm going to keep an eye to the right-hand side. Tomac through the middle, and it's going to be Tomac and Yago Kiertz. But Hunter Lawrence there in fifth place. And Justin Cooper just a few positions further back. Hunter Lawrence, 1:14 for Australia. He is the lead MX2 rider in fifth position at the moment.
1: Oh, come on, Hunter.
8: So Tomac leads. The first six riders are all MXGP 450 riders. This is Evans and Prado. These two are fifth and sixth for Australia and Spain. But right now, Tomac riding in a world of confidence, almost 8 seconds clear of Yago Kiertz, the Belgian. We've seen a little bit of Mitch Evans in fifth place battling with Jorge Prado. Haven't seen too much of his teammate Hunter Lawrence, 114 in eighth place, the first of the MX2 riders. He's about 7 seconds clear of Justin Cooper at the moment.
0: Oh yeah, he's ninth, that's good.
8: Looking good for Lawrence at the moment, and Australia, they're currently second overall. And the Americans will win race one here. As it stands right now, Team USA 10 points in the classification. Australia on 13, the USA 3 points clear.
15: Oh yeah, please. Yeah, not bad. Not perfect, but yeah, pretty happy with the good start and yeah, just stayed clean and P5, I think.
16: Yeah, I think
15: it's
16: fine.
15: Yeah, happy with it.
17: That was perfect. You let it come to you. Like, you don't want to take that big risk just to throw it in the track, like let it all settle first, you know?
8: We've got an interesting matchup with the two Lawrence brothers. One on the 250, Hunter Lawrence, and his brother Jet on the open class bike 450. Remember, the Motocross of Nations, all about strategy.
13: Celebration, if we win or podium, I think still going to be probably the same. To be honest, I think either one of those is a great result for our country.
8: It is MX2 and open. Chase Sexton now has already found his way past Jet Lawrence, but look at that, Australia third and fifth. Chase Sexton all of a sudden back under pressure from Jet Lawrence, and he closes down the Australian who runs it down the inside. An apology there from the young Australian, but he moves it to second position, a decisive move.
7: If Australia wins, probably can't give my real reaction now if that happened on camera. His mum would be very angry. She doesn't like our language sometimes.
8: He's all of a sudden found some speed and he charges down the inside, takes the lead away from Guadagnini. It's Australia and Jet Lawrence who leads in race two.
1: I don't know how we're going to celebrate. I'm like, as you can see, I'm already smiling if we do win. I don't even know.
8: Jet Lawrence, an absolutely dominating display here, wins for Australia, his first ever Motocross of Nations event, and it's his first race win, and on a 450.
18: Just go.
19: All right, buddy.
18: Let's go.
0: Yeah. What are we on points now?
20: I think you're 27.
0: 100 yet.
20: And they're at 17, though, so we're 10 behind.
0: What did Hunter do?
20: Hunter got 10, dude. He was right off the start, he fell.
0: Oh. Dude, so. I could have whole shot that.
20: Dude, you cut over hard, too.
0: I know.
20: Perfect. You do what you needed to do.
8: He will now have the task of going back, getting the bike cleaned off. His mechanics have got some work to do. There's about a 35, 45-minute turnaround now before they line up again for the third and final race of the day.
17: I think we're sitting second as it sits right now. Obviously, this last moto is always important.
8: So here we are. We're getting ready to go racing then.
7: Get off to a good start. Jetson rode really well. Mitch rode really good in the first one as well, so should be good.
9: Really, with this race, you can never count things too early. Everything changes. This race breeds chaos.
8: Oh, Evans goes down for Australia. Jet Lawrence, who's taken a few laps to get himself sorted, has really found pace. All of a sudden, he's all over the back of Chase Sexton, but he's hard on the brakes. He's going to charge down the inside. Wow, decisive that. Well, that will put Australia within 2 points on France. He is right within pouncing distance now. Look at the rain coming down now. Lawrence with no goggles as well. So that is also a telltale sign. Lawrence will take second, but Chase Sexton, Team USA, has won the Motocross of Nations for the Team USA.
0: I should have gone out so much faster.
21: Hey, don't fuck. Shit happens. Enjoy it. Mitch, boys, hasn't sunk in yet. It'll sink in when we go up on the stage, I'm sure.
8: And there were 3 points in it between the French and the Australians, who are on the podium for the first time themselves since 2011.
21: Stoked. Man, what a tough day. Tough day. Everyone fought hard. We all left it out there, so. Hey, we did it, we got a third, so it's cool, definitely good building here.

0: love this. They're going to give it to you for the full 30 and 2.
1: So some chicken strip and fries.
2: How do they do it? All right, I got this one bit of dirt stuck in between my tooth.
1: And do that.
2: Remember?
3: You do Lloyd too good.
4: I'm
3: looking at Lloyd in the face.
5: Hey, my name's Hunter Lawrence.
6: Jepta Lawrence.

0: No problem. You're 20 bucks next time.
1: No, I'm kidding.
0: Do you hand out one flyer or two flyers? Just one? I think one. How are we doing? We just need you to sign on here, please.
2: I think it's awesome that we're in a great opportunity and position to be able to give back to, you know, where we came from.
0: Wait, hold on a second. Oh, that thing's got AC in there. That thing's mint.
2: I think it's important, you know, to give back to where you come from and the youth and the generation coming through the future of the sport.
3: Yes. You're holding up fine.
0: I'm trying, okay? This ain't easy. There you go.
2: I think that's a big part of it, is just being super appreciative and grateful for where we are and what we have.
0: Bro, I need more hands.
2: Enjoying the sport and life. We got into it for fun.
4: It's your first day on the job, huh?
0: Yeah, first day on the job. I'm a little bit, you got me a present? Like my necklace? I got a new chain. Someone gave me a gift.
2: That's rad. We're in a two-pack shirt on the East Coast.
0: Yeah. You see this guy? It's the first shot I grabbed.
4: I'm gonna go check some people in.
0: Yeah, you want a cool necklace?
5: We have the best motorsport in the world. You go to Formula One, you're not getting near Daniel Ricciardo. You go to MotoGP, you're not getting near Marc Marquez. You can get near Jet.
4: Now I know why the lineup was so big, because Jet was up here probably being slow as. We're going for efficient, get everyone in the gate, get them ready for a good night, you know?
5: Embracing that fan, giving them a moment, giving them an experience, you know? We're not too busy to do that.
6: There's Lawrence Brothers around, there's gonna be videos everywhere. So Hunter's gonna go out and ride with the 50s. You need Lawrence Brothers free riding tonight on them at Dade City.
4: I don't like my chances, these kids are fast.
7: Just really looking for the lines. There's not too many, but they're coming around if you know, so.
2: We were those people, you know, we were those same kids looking up to pros when we were their age. So I think it's awesome that we're in a great opportunity and position to be able to give back to, you know, where we came from.
8: And Hunter riding around them kids, Jet signing them, they remember where they came from. So although it benefits the public, it also benefits Hunter and Jet.
0: How do they do it? Bro, I got forearm pump, bro.
7: How much is a cheeseburger?
4: $5.50? Yeah, I'm gonna work the windows. So, is this your order? Can we get two cheeseburgers, one fries? Please. One corn dog. Can we get another corn dog, please? So, some chicken strips and fries? I didn't finish school. 17. Yeah, 17. 22. 29. 30. It's $30. We need a 10 change. That's stressful. Corn dog and fries. I didn't get the price for that. There's one corn dog and then a chicken sandwich.
9: So these guys didn't pay?
4: Actually, now that you say that, they didn't. Just take it out of my pay. Bad day. I think I just got fired. I think I got fired.
8: So in all these things, that's why I disagree with the way a lot of pros go. I think it separates them from the public. Then it can create a crack that they think they made it or they don't need that anymore.
10: How fast have you gotten on that hog?
11: 60.
10: 60?
4: Yeah. Get a shot of the speedo.
2: If you guys are filming
12: at that light thingy,
2: that direction, and they're coming towards you, sort of got mountains and not many buildings behind it.
4: Daz, where's the nose?
2: You go, where'd you get
13: the bike?
11: Where'd you get the bike?
2: No, you go, sorry.
11: What's my line again?
4: Hey, go back further.
2: Go back further, Jet. Go back further.
4: You f***ing idiot.
2: You
4: f***ing.
2: All the way around the corner.
4: He's like, oh, go.
2: Did they not get the memo?
10: Hey, director, great f***ing place
4: did
10: to
4: you know shut traffic
2: did
4: on, Dad.

0: down.
1: No, you f***.
0: So your jet's like, I got room for one more if you still want to get your
2: Wait,
0: ass kicked.
2: Wait, no, but we forgot to do like the...
0: Yeah. And do the, remember?
2: I got room for one more if you want to get your ass kicked.
1: You do Lloyd too good. I'm looking at Lloyd in the face.
0: Coppers! Coppers! Continue my cop car. You weren't racing this weekend, sorry. We got hit by a police car doing a skit. Alpine Star, you better appreciate this.
2: I reckon Hunt and I could probably, or I could probably do, what's it, Dumb and Dumber 3?
1: I think it'll be funny. I think everyone will think that's cool. It'll tie in really cool with what we're doing with the gear and stuff, so.
3: What are you doing with the gear and stuff?
1: You'll have to wait and see.
4: The Lawrence brothers, it is their time. Some people say there's so much hype about these two, and I say, I don't know what more they need to do to prove they're legit. The top two riders, as far as the standings are concerned, in this field, and both of them capable of winning races, as Hunter is showing right now. Not gonna be an overall win for Hunter Lawrence, but he's gonna feel really good about this. Hunter Lawrence wins the second moto, and Jed Lawrence has three overall wins in the first three rounds.
5: Harry prevailed. We're going to Aspen, baby.
6: Hey, do you guys know which way it is to Aspen?
7: Over the hell, no.
1: I think we're going the wrong way.
8: What, LA? It's not Louisiana, is it?
9: Mississippi, am I right?
8: And then MI is Michigan. Pennsylvania is a city.
10: Pennsylvania's a state.
8: Pennsylvania State. We race there next weekend.
11: Through the first three rounds, Jet and Hunter Lawrence are 1-2 in points. Now, while Jet has won all three of those rounds, his brother Hunter is getting awfully close to landing up on that top step.
4: Let's go racing at High Point.
0: Our sport is slowly getting down to the tenths of a second.
1: The level we're at now, it's not as easy as, I'm gonna go home this week, I'm gonna find 2 seconds. Like, that 2 seconds could take 2 years.
4: Now we've got the teammates and the brothers almost wheel to wheel.
2: We're still waiting for that Hunter-Jet battle.
1: I think it'd probably be one of the best battles. It's the battle everyone's been talking about for, nearly 2 years now. I think it'd be cool. It'd be clean.
4: Fans love this. They're gonna give it to you for the full 30-2.
1: I think it'd be a really, really good battle. And I think it would nearly last, like, all moto.
4: What a race. As good as you'll ever see it.
8: Dude, you were so fast down this hill when you passed me. That was fun.
1: It's Father's Day, so I'm hopefully we gave Dad the best Father's Day he could have, you know, 1-2.
0: As a dad, there's got to be a balance. So you got to tell them you love them and tell them how proud you are of them. But I hope I do that in a work ethic, you know, that I work my bum off every day, do everything I can to try and help for their success in that way.
12: Oh my god, it smells so good. Yeah, it doesn't look like cologne.
13: She was gonna pass away, but the machines were still breathing for her. But I remember, something just came up to me, you know, in my head, and I just thought, I don't know, I have to tell her something. So I told her a lot of things, but one of the things that I told her was is, no matter what I have to do, I'm gonna try to meet a Jet. I just want him, you know, to know your name. I just wanted him to know she was a fan. And that, you know, was pretty much it.
14: Hey, Patrick and Callie, I'm really, really bummed to what I heard. And I'm here and trying to do whatever I can for you guys, everything. I wish I could do more for you guys and take this pain away from
15: you. He didn't ask for a jersey. He didn't ask for a shout out. He didn't ask for a material thing. He was asking that, can Jet just know who my daughter was? And it was heavy.
13: Yeah, he's pretty much the life of the party, I would say. He's

0: just out there.
1: He's just personable. He's
0: riding
1: just
0: his dirt bike.
1: Excited.
0: And that's it. So
1: he's
0: that's
1: nice.
0: What I would say.
1: He's...
2: I want to give you guys a bit of a gift. When you guys reached out, it really, really motivated me to make sure I do the best I can every day and hopefully make you guys proud.
3: Brings everything in perspective. There's a bigger picture to this whole thing of being a sports star. And that was just one of the ones, and Taylor showed me that.
0: For Taylor, my number one fan, much love, your friend. She was too, for sure.
3: There's a whole bigger movement with what we're doing. It's impacting lives, and that's what we're here for. It's deeper than a results sheet on a Monday.
4: This is a good angle.
5: It's a good one.
4: I hear Big Bro's feeling spunky this weekend.
5: Yeah, well, it's July 4th weekend, so I don't know if you saw my socks, but I got the Stars and Spangles on, so we're feeling a little froggy here in the US of A.
6: It's the 4th of July.
5: He's in all black. What an embarrassment. It's 4th of July and he's in a black shirt, black pants, black undies.
7: Red Bud!
8: I think they love the energy from here because Red Bud fans are the closest you'll get to French or Italian GP fans.
9: They like to get a little crazy on July 4th, so I thought I'd get a little crazy too.
5: So he thinks it's Christmas with those colours.
4: It's Christmas.
5: Right?
4: Sure.
10: I believe there's only been one race this year there hasn't been a Lawrence brother on the podium, which is crazy. Here it is, first 250 moto from Red Bud. It's Lawrence brothers 1-2 off the line.
5: Finally, baby, let's go.
11: Big hole.
5: Come on. I tapped that one extra hard.
10: Inside line for Jet. This has been tough to execute, but he does it, and he's into the lead.
12: About my pictures?
11: I don't think so.
12: They said
11: that
12: smoke.
11: Smoke? Dad's smoking.
10: I think he's done.
2: He's
11: Dad's
2: done.
11: Smoking.
10: And the bike is quit on your series points leader, Jet Lawrence. And just like that, this championship has been flipped upside down. Remember, there's only an hour between motos, so they're gonna have to do an engine swap, which even for a factory team is no easy task. And by the way, Hunter was 12 points down on Jet coming into this race. He wins the moto, he will make up 25 points. Show a big run around the outside. Puts him on the inside in this Monza turn, and he's got the lead. So who can beat the Lawrence brothers? We got an answer. Sho Shimoda wins the first moto at Red Bud. Hunter Lawrence second.
13: I'm winning every race from now on.
14: I spoke to Honda HRC to see what the deal was with the bikes, and they have done a complete motor swap out on Jet's bike, yes, but also Hunter's.
10: Thanks, Will. 35th gate pick for Jet after not finishing the first moto. Card is sideways, revs are up, gates down. I think that's the rookie going for the whole shot, Ryder D. Well, you know what Hunter wants to do? He wants to get the lead, but man, is Masterpool doing a good job being stingy with it. As for Jet Lawrence, he is in eighth. Where is Shimoda? Oh, we heard he has gone down. He is in 25th place. There it is. Hunter Lawrence finally has made the move on Masterpool. Side by side, Jet finally has a spot. So it's a Lawrence Brothers 1-2 again. Is this the lead tightening up? Pivotal moments in the championship between the two brothers. Jet has caught Hunter at an alarming rate. He is right there now. It was about 2.5 seconds not that long ago. There it is. Oh, that was pinned together. Jet's got the lead now. Hunter tries to come back. So Shimoda, wait a minute. 1-3 beats 2-2. If he makes this pass, he's going to win the overall. Bad day, good day for Jet Lawrence. He comes back with a dominant second moto win. Jet Lawrence wins moto 2 at Red Bud.
5: Ah, man, buddy.
12: been a long month.
15: Yeah. It's our fault. Sorry, buddy.
5: Bro, I got this one bit of dirt stuck in between my tooth, and it, like, it's separating right now. It's so annoying right now.
12: You always gotta have the ups and downs, and you gotta be, every champion's gotta be able to roll with them punches and try to come back out and make the best of a bad day, or best of a day where it wasn't in Jet's control. So now he did everything he's supposed to do as an athlete, so you can't ask any more.
14: Thank you!
16: Does that ever get old to you?
5: No, it's definitely cool. I need to have like a fanny pack with the Sharpies in it always. Like, you know, like a tool belt, how you have them like a little slot? I need that. So, oh, you need a signature? Oh, don't worry about it. Gold, silver, pink, red, blue. Which one do you want?
15: Oh, buddy.
5: Like, I'm so frustrated.
16: They're still empty. You're still hungry.
5: Yeah, still hungry.
16: I know. It's the same. It's like a bittersweet.
5: Weird. It sucks. I mean, it is what it is, but hey, we could try and win all of them and then just go from there. If we win all of them, then we should be good.
17: To get the red plate, like, really weird. It's like a weird feeling. Like, but then, you know, there's been days where we've been leaving in the rental car and we're like, man, we would have killed to have had a bad day and leave with a red plate or something like that, you know? So it's crazy.

0: My first big steps as a young rider was always to chase goals, to chase a factory ride already since when I was 9, 10 years old. When I went to visit the GP, my dream was to become a factory rider and to be in that big tent. And I believe, besides the talent, you need to have a really, really good work ethic to put in the hours, put in the time, take all the sacrifices, what comes with it to make it happen.
1: My first memory of Jeffrey is actually a little bit of a funny experience. I was at the Dutch championship race, and I was watching the ATCC class. And I saw a guy coming by, and I thought he had a bike problem. I thought his throttle got stuck. I said, oh, that kid was so lucky because he made it through the corner and he disappeared in the forest, you know? And one lap later, the same kid came through again, and I thought, like, he still has the same problem. But it turned out to be Jeffrey Ehrlings, and on that ATCC, he just had it wide open all around the track. I've never forgotten that.
0: What makes a guy talented as a motocross rider, I believe, it's a combination of many different things. First of all, you need to have the technique to be a great rider, because without the technique and the talent, you will not get there. But at the same time, you also need to have the work ethic, you need to have the dedication, you need to have the right team, the right material. So it's a combination of many things, but it all starts with having the pure talent and the gift from above for being a good motocross rider. This is definitely not my favorite of tracks. It's so much up and down, and it's super slick on top, like all the small stones. We could have the option between an MT32 tire or a scoop tire. A scoop tire means more like a pedal tire, which will be better for the style because it will launch more sand. But for a track like this hard, it's very difficult to run it on track. But just knowing for the start, it will be definitely an advantage.
2: What do you think, Tony? Scoop or no scoop? I don't think he wants to. I thought it was more wet when I said it yesterday.
3: Tries to
2: win
3: the wind.
2: Yeah.
4: Hey, Bullet. Tell me, mate.
2: No, we have an idea.
4: Pretty sketchy already.
2: It's already looks
4: so
2: quite
4: many square bumps.
2: And loose though, loose and square.
4: Yeah, but the scoop was too much.
2: Yeah, no worries.
4: Wow. Yeah. I know it's better for the start, but after the stones,
2: dude, it's good. You need to be top five on the start. The rest is fine.
4: Yeah.
2: Okay, we've got an idea for.
0: I've been riding my dirt bikes for a long, long time by now, but I think already since a very young age, around 7, 8, 9, 10 years old, you could see I was pretty okay on a motorcycle, let's say, and pretty gifted. Yeah, definitely we could never have dreamed of what I've accomplished right now, but already back then you could see I could do something with a motorcycle pretty okay.
5: Of course, the 61 is strong in this Italian track.
6: He was good on the start and there he kind of break.
2: But the guys around him were already in front.

0: I'm the trainer, rider coach, let's say, for the group. So I'm trying to transfer my experience from the past to the actual riders. It gives really a lot of satisfaction. I'm enjoying it a lot. My main job is, of course, to help the top guys. But I still every now and then go and watch the youngsters, the 85cc's, the 125s. Looking for young talent, and it's always interesting to see also new kids, new talent. The motivation with the kids and stuff like that. The real passion, let's say, that they're carrying. So no, I still do that.
1: The position 3, 4, 5 are all good.
0: Yes. So no, but it's true. If the second is free, can help a little bit, for sure.
1: Okay, we go for that one then.
0: Yes. If that's free, then we go for that one. Yeah. If you see a rider who's really fast, you can say he is talented until a certain level, because at the young age, speed doesn't always mean pure talent. It can also be that the kid is very brave, that he's not scared to open the gas. What we're especially looking at is, of course, their technique, their position on the bike, how they take the corners, how the position of the arms, the position of the legs, the position of the feet, how they read the track, which lines they take, which technique they use for the jumps and stuff like that. If you take, for example, riders like Antonio Cairoli or Jeffrey Erlings, they were at young age already excelling, you know? Of course, then you have real champions, but that you don't always see at the younger age.
2: I'm not sure we're going to get time, but yeah, I'm still trying to.
3: Running late?
2: No, we're good.
4: So we still do a start, or?
2: I want it. Yeah, if he comes now, we got 15 minutes. Yeah. One more.
4: Another one.
2: Yeah. We've got time, haven't we? Otherwise,
4: nah,
2: we're
4: that was big.
2: Too early. I just want to go through the motions. Got to warm them up. I've got them on the cycle and everything.
1: Shittiest thing you can find.
2: Yeah. Wow. But honestly, the drive off the grid was good.
5: Riders making their way to the grid. In the Bullet, Jeffrey Herlings, up and down in the qualifying races this year, up and down during the season. Still trying to race himself into full fitness and confidence. Fly racing and board up for the final time today. Gate drops here, except for one of the beaters who gets parked on the line. Might have been Watson.

0: And it's Prado. Fenfrel goes down in turn one. And he's up that upside down. Herling's in there as well. In 19th place, Jeffrey Herling's at the moment. It is a choppy, brutal track here in Trentino. Herling's really carving his way through the field now. And Lupino gets picked off by Herling's. Herling's now 13th.
1: I didn't know how many laps were left, so I was still getting excited. I was like, oh, there's enough time. I'm like, but then I looked at the clock and went two laps. I went, not enough time.
2: How's it feeling?
3: Felt better. Just hard to get like the just from home fault. Like I couldn't make the lap good. Always had like two or three good sectors, and then you know I had someone in front, or berm broke, or I messed up myself. Like yeah. Couldn't get the. But yeah.
2: The one and only thing that I have to say from my side. Yeah. Is just trying to open it up as much as possible.
3: More flow, yeah.
4: Lucky first moto with a start, but the speed at least was there. We came from that last to nine, then very happy and pleased with that to have made a good step. And also like speed-wise, came from 40th to ninth. Now we have the speed to race for the podium.

0: wicked kick there into the turn. The two of Van Donning. Terlegs up the inside of Guillaume. Fifth place. He's got Ruben Fernandez right there ahead of him for Team HRC. Just starting to look a little bit more like his old self. Slowly racing himself into full fitness and maybe full confidence mode. Watch this here, inside left, middle rut, gets on the gas early. The first three riders on the same part of the racetrack for the first time this race. Focus on this battle for the lead as Herlings goes through into second. Ronaldo fighting back immediately. He's a little bit out of shape and Herlings takes over the lead. He wins here. The second race in Italy, it's his 189th race win.
1: Two totally different races for you. Damage limitation in race one, hard charge through the field. Race two, what a ride to pick up that race win.
2: Yeah, definitely. First moto actually had a really good start and came in one of the front guys, and then I think Romain front wheel washed and I ran into him and I was dead last. So yeah, second moto, the start was average around 8th, 10th or something like 8th or 10th, but then I was like over and I was like, let's press beast mode because it's not working like this to ride always defense. So I was like, I have to go back to the old Jeffrey Fulmer moto and then after that we'll see again, and that's what I did. And I showed what I was still capable of. So. Unfortunately, due to the first one, lost some points throughout the weekend, but looking forward to Portugal in 2 weeks' time.

Obviously, I worked with Jeffrey for a long time, who is a very, very skilled rider. And I think Kai is very similar. And obviously that helps a lot when the track gets really technical and rough. It helps the rider to produce more speed, so go faster. They keep more momentum, so that's gonna bring, just faster laps.

0: Prado coming across his teammate there immediately just to open up the first. Urban! Vevra down! Oh, big carnage! Vevra right to the bottom of it. He went down. There was a few other riders in there as well. Not sure who. Matt Donning, one of the riders, went down, I'm sure, as well. Vevra, Topkov, Hardy, Ruzio, possibly. Yeah, we've got red flags here. A little bit animated down there. But it'll be another couple of minutes or so, 2 or 3 minutes, before we resume here. It's Prado who leads away. Turning's alongside him. Then Siwa and then Fernandez, both the Spanish favourites. Oh, he goes down over the bars, throws the front end down. Game on again between the 61 and the number 84.
1: Yeah, I'm into the lion's den, they would say. I mean, yeah, when I was catching up, a lot of people were screaming, but I don't think they were really cheering for me. So, yeah, I try to make a few thousands of Spanish fans not that super proud tomorrow because I really want to win here. But, yeah, so does Jorge. It's his home GP, and I know when you're racing at your home GP, you always get an extra boost. So it was riding great today, and I assume you'll be doing the same thing tomorrow. My advantage for tomorrow would be to have the 10 minutes longer that hopefully my physics can come into play, because I felt like throughout the moto, I was really catching up on the end stage of the moto. So, yeah, that's where hopefully I can win the GP would be on the end.

0: It's so bad, dude.
1: Yeah? Yeah. It feels like...
0: What was the RPM that time?
1: Huh?
0: What was the RPM?
1: Between 10.5 and 11.
0: Yeah.

0: slightly reduced number of riders then after what happened in the qualifying race yesterday. Who will it be that grabs that all-important foxhole shot? Jorge Prado has 6 to his name at the moment. Who will it be that grabs it here in MXGP Race 1? Siwa with the foxhole shot here, his 3rd of the season so far. Guadagnini tucks in behind him. Herling's there behind him in 4th place. And Herling's around the outside. Moves into 3rd, pushes Prado back to 4th. Guadagnini now leads. The bullet all over the back of the Red Bull Gas now. Probably in position that Guadagnini's never been in before, actually. Leading a race with the bullet behind him. And Herling's round the outside. Handful of clutch as well, midway through. Through the waves, we have a new leader. And it's Jeffrey Herling's. On lap 12, down the final turn, the Red Bull KTM rider wins race 1. No celebrations there. But race win, number 191 for Jeffrey Herling's. Prado 2nd.
1: After the moto, I tried to get my clothing off as quickly as possible. And with the hot temperatures, I tried to cool my body down a bit. And then, try to do a little spin for the legs. And to get them fresh for second moto. I knew my first moto is always my weak point. You know, I really feel always like I need to warm up a bit, and normally second moto I'm always a bit better and a bit stronger. But today we got off to a good start around 5th, pretty quick into 3rd, and I got overtaken. So I got sent back to 4th and then was really looking for some good lines. Managed to pass Prado for 3rd, then passed Siwa for 2nd, and obviously passed Guadagnini for the lead, and then I managed to check out basically and win the first moto. So it's the first time this year I've won a first moto. So it's good to start off the day like this.
2: Yes.
3: The most casual person I've ever seen before the start of a race. Ooh. Jeffrey.
4: Casual?
3: Yeah. Ah. Over there talking with some people. Yeah. Whistle's gone.
5: Let's see who gets the whole shot here.
0: Well, the fly race in 15 second board about to be turned to 5. And as we say that, the heads go down, the revs go up. All eyes on this run down the long start straight into turn 1. A good jump for Guadagnini, 101. Siwa, a great atmosphere here as Fernandez leads in front of the main grandstand. Siwa 2nd, Guadagnini 3rd. Herling's there, just coming into view in 4th place.
5: Being Herling's just really on the hunt here.
0: Yeah, really on the hunt. Jeffrey Herling's down the inside. Siwa left the door open a lap ago, and Herling's capitalised on it. He rehearsed that move a lap ago, bounced off the berm, didn't quite work out for him. This time Herling's does slip up the inside into 3rd. All of a sudden, Siwa now down in 4th place. Jeffrey Herling's this time does get the better of Mattia Guadagnini, moves into 2nd place on lap 9. Is he going to win GP 102 with a double race win in Spain? As he goes around the outside, he takes over the lead from Fernandez. It's a drag race to the next jump. And Herling's does go through.
5: Is that beast mode? Beast mode activated, I think he called it in Portugal.
0: Beast mode, yeah. He wins the Spanish Grand Prix, and history has been made here at Into Xanadu Arroyo Molinos. Jeffrey Herling's tops the all-time win list, 102 Grand Prix victories for the Bullet. Jeffrey Herling's on Red Bull KTM.
1: It's pretty insane. I mean, even to do the Lions Den at Jorge's home place, it's pretty nice. Just want to thank myself because I'm the one who did it, so... thank you to myself, and obviously the team did a good job, and everyone else who was involved in this long journey to come from 0 wins to 102. So I'm happy to be leading this record just by myself now, and hopefully many wins will follow. And this weekend I felt pretty good, so hope to keep improving like this. So we'll see.
6: Thanks, Jeffrey.
1: I mean, yeah, it will take a while before this record gets broken again. I mean, 102 GP wins. If I just think about, like, count them all off, it's so many. So, yeah, that's a lot of race wins. But I'm super happy to have accomplished this goal. I already had the most moto wins. And now to also have the most GP wins, it's pretty amazing.

0: the wildest places on the planet. The athletes who live for the challenge.
1: Oh, stick it, dude.
2: It's like ultimate fighting with a rock.
3: You have to get over that primal fear.
0: From alpine legends
4: 62.
1: Come on, girl.
0: To unlikely heroes.
5: 3, 2, 1.
0: We've brought cameras to the ends of the earth.

0: Join the great adventures of our time as they step into the unknown.
1: Go deer, don't fall.
0: Risking it all to achieve the impossible.
2: It's part insanity and part genius.
3: I'm good.
0: Welcome to Real Rock.
4: Weather is good, no clouds. We'll have breakfast and then get motivated for jogging to yesterday's high point. And then hopefully climb to Snow Ledge today. That's the dream plan.
5: The dream?
6: The next morning we decided to go really early to climb the 7B before it got completely wet. We reached the Bille and it was so cold.
7: It is well below freezing. I'm sitting there getting my camera together, freezing cold with gloves and boots on. Ooh. I can't imagine trying to shove feet into climbing shoes.
6: In this situation, I was really happy that it's not my turn because we didn't feel the toes. We didn't feel the fingers.
7: This pitch is insecure 512 crack climbing. And however cold it is in the air, like it is way, way colder inside the crack itself.

Bye.

0: can't feel my feet anymore.
1: Nice work, dude. Oh.
2: What? Oh.
3: There were thin little patches of ice. This made it very scary. And the problem was the feet, to find dry footholds. Then I made the worst mistake. Got into a chimney. I put the cam in. The idea was to take it out after getting over the sequence, but this did not happen because I was too pumped and scared at the same time. And I was like, oh shit, shit, I have so much rope drag.
4: It's like somebody's hanging on my harness.
3: The rope was running left and right, and it was not straight anymore, and this was the problem.
4: One is out of fucking rope drag.
3: I couldn't even pull the rope up.

0: at the end of the pitch, it was the hardest fight. I just had to lift my feet as high as possible. The rope was pulling me down.
1: Oh, so hard to breathe.
0: I just fucked it up in every single way you can.
1: That was not so much fun.
0: That was so stupid. I can't believe. Now I have to pull the rope.
2: Oh my God.
0: Tschüss.
3: Genau, sie kann sein, sie.

0: Verdad.
1: As you're moving up Nameless Tower, the higher you get, the steeper it becomes.
2: Yeah. Okay.
1: At this point, we've gotten to the first 512 plus pitch.
0: Go and freeze my ass on the first 70. Okay, Axel, up it.
2: No, we got get ya.
1: And it's just this thin, powerful layback finger crack.
2: Super.
1: Jacopo just fires right up it.
2: Yoo-hoo! Amazing.
1: For Bobsy and Jacopo, the style of how they climbed the route was important to them. And they set this ambitious goal of each of them leading the hardest pitches.
3: Looks bad, but it's not so bad.
4: Now it's Bobsy's turn.
0: He will squeeze it, sure.
1: That way, neither of them are top roping any of the cruxes, and they're climbing as equal partners. But that takes longer, which is risky with this short weather window. Bobsy does her part, flying right up the pitch. The climbing's going really well, but once again, the water starts running, and after just a few hours of climbing, we're shut down again. At this point, we're burning through our weather window. We think we maybe only have like 2 days until the next storm rolls in.
3: Clouds are expected second part of the day.
1: The next morning, I started to think, this is make or break. We need to get to the snow ledge and past this obstacle of melting snow, because there's a lot more hard climbing still to come. And so they pack up their portaledges on the sun terrace, haul them back up to the high point from the day before, with the hopes of getting to snow ledge to set up for the summit push.
4: Back at the high point.
1: And so here we are at this 12 plus overhanging crack that has ice in the back of it.
2: The crack is dark, like black.
5: It looks like there is ice in there, so.
2: Let's see.
1: And it's Bobsy's turn to step up.

0: I was really nervous because with icy conditions, I didn't expect that will be possible to climb this bit free. Wow, da ist Eis. I felt the ice on my fingers in the crack. It was a weird feeling. Didn't feel really secure. I was lucky enough that I didn't fall.
1: I think we're all kind of surprised. Babsi had a real fire in her eyes.
0: We don't have much time. It's ice in there, but not much. Sometimes it's slippery.
1: Jacopo is realizing, like, oh damn, I need to step up right now.
2: It's my turn now. Let's hope to not fuck it up.
1: It's pretty cool to watch Jacopo, who is one of the best climbers I've ever seen, having to work his hardest to keep up with Babsi at this point.
0: Yeah, Jacopo. Ale. Give me a little bit. Ale.

0: Aua! Geil! Lena, juhu!
1: Oh, I can't feel my hands.
0: Und die Zeugen geht's brauchen.
2: Bobsy's just so amped and just spurring Jacopo on.
0: Und Statiksaal.
1: Ja, ja.
0: Und dann kommen wir mit dem Statiksaal auch in der Halbertierchen, dass er frei hängt, oder?
3: Hold on just a second. Oh.
4: I'm in a rush. I want to climb right now. I was so motivated. I was even a bit stressed that we are too slow, you know.
2: Bobsy, she led the charge that entire day.
4: Yeah. Snow light. Finally, we reached the snow light.
1: I can't believe it. Now there is still a long way to go, but the wet beaches are behind us and we have our stuff here.
3: Well, nice. So what's the plan now?
4: Climb, climb, climb, climb. We have to push. One more meter.
0: But a bit out of breath.
2: It had been an incredible day. Climbed to the snow ledge and a number of the pitches above it.
1: Okay, Babsy and Stone.
0: Okay.
1: We reached the goal of today, which is amazing.
2: We've gotten to the base of the hardest pitch on the route. The steep 513 finger crack. Jacopo and I are feeling pretty psyched to go back down to snow ledge, set up camp, get some rest, and go for it again tomorrow.
3: How are you feeling?
1: Just feeling tired.
0: Ist das die Länge?
1: Ist geil, huh?
0: Geil.
2: But
0: mega geil.
2: Bobsy had some different ideas.
0: Won't try, huh?
1: You won't.
2: She wanted to keep climbing.
4: Jacopo was like, I'm tired. Maybe we should keep it for tomorrow.
1: What's the time?
4: I don't know.
1: Still need to haul and top camp.
4: Won't try.
1: Yeah.
3: Won't try?
4: Won't try.
3: Okay.
2: It's 5 p.m. It's getting cold again because all of a sudden, like, a bunch of clouds start to move in and we're probably at 20,000 feet.
4: It looks hard. Thin finger. Now it's cold.
1: Bobsy, she can get like really stubborn when she wants something. But like stubborn in a good way.
4: Okay, give me the
1: jacket. I know that when she gets in that mode, there is nothing I can do against it.
4: Okay.
2: Up to here, they'd been able to climb every pitch on their first attempt. If they could do this next one as well, there's a good chance that they were going to onsite the entire route. It's one thing to free climb something like Eternal Flame, but to climb all these difficult pitches onsite or flashing them at altitude, nothing like that has ever happened before in climbing. You know, and I'm watching her start up the 513 pitch. I mean, it is just this tiny, tiny little seam splitting the rock.
4: On this cracks pitch, you can't really finger lock. And you have to turn sides, like the open door feeling. And you always have delicate feet. Oh. When you have one hold is the wrong hand, you can already be in a dead end. After climbing 20 meters, there was a really long run out. And I was not sure about the gear. I was thinking, now I have to keep everything together.

0: Lily.
1: Ah.
0: Yeah.

0: Super! Really good! You! Ole!
1: Wow!
2: It truly felt like a massive weight had just been lifted off of everyone's shoulders.
3: Knowledge.
4: Try to make them straight. Come on.
1: Oh, man.
4: Look at this.
1: Those look.
3: Hey, look at your fingers.
4: Yeah, mine are just fat and gross, and everywhere it's some blood now, but they are still straight, you know?
1: That's as straight as you can make your fingers. You might want to go see a doctor.
0: Yeah, this is because of hanging boarding.
4: Today were really cool pictures.
3: Amazing.
4: Tomorrow we have the chance to get to the summit, and right after it, the snow will come.
3: So we have to use it.
4: Let's hope.
1: Earlier, you said you thought you were finally like a real alpinist, but I'm pretty sure that brushing your teeth en route disqualifies you from being a real alpinist.
3: Best year rock climbers.
2: You know, waking up the next day, we're all in a pretty good mood. But it's not over yet. There's still another really hard pitch. The final crux of the route. It's powerful laybacking on bad side pull holds. There's just these big, reachy moves.
4: Good job.
2: At this point, for them, falling just isn't an option.
4: Very good.
2: They're gonna find a way to hold on and on-site this entire thing.
4: Descent. First try.
1: Your turn.
4: Yeah.
3: I had to fight. If you succeed in the fight, it's nice.
4: Oof.
3: Male. Jij drüber mit rechts klemmen. Male. Male. Don't even wrist climb. Male.
2: Bobsy was climbing so fast. I'm hanging above the first crux, and I barely had enough time to get out.

0: way.
1: Good, good, Ross. Get you. Let's climb a rash.
0: The last move is this huge reach across.
2: What is this fight?
0: Jacopo had difficulty making it between these moves, and Bobsy's quite a bit shorter than him, even.
2: Is there oben irgendwas? Is there something?
0: But she finds this atrocious intermediate sloper.
1: Alle. Und dann links vom Ries gibt's ein mega Henkel.
0: And manages to just barely
1: super
0: stretch across.
3: Yeah.
0: It's the final hard move of the entire climb.
3: Bobsy. Hell yeah.
0: And I'm like, you guys are fucking doing it. Like, this is incredible.
3: Oh. Hell yeah.
1: Poor guy.
3: Holy shit.
1: All good.
2: Every pitch first try. This is so cool. Super happy about that.
1: The best fucking climbing ever.
2: Last climbing pitch before it starts to get more alpine.
4: Oh,
2: yes. What's up? Not much air. Need more oxygen.
3: He's wearing boots, ladies and gentlemen. All bets are off.
1: I feel like Reinhold Messner.
2: Power on! Reini!
1: Wo ist der Gipfel?
2: Reini!
1: Da auf
2: den Berg!
1: Jawollo! Wir sind fast am Gipfel. Cool.
2: Yes. Oh, this is like a dream come true. So cool.
1: Yes!
2: Gewaltig! Gewaltig! Gewaltig!
1: Geil!
2: Voll cool, oder?
1: Sicht.
2: The summit is so cool. I thought it's way bigger.
1: No, it's really pointy.
2: It's just pointy, yeah. We got really lucky. We didn't kill the goat, and this brought us luck.
1: That was that.
2: For sure. Yeah.
1: And now we go down to base camp.
2: Soon, but it's not so soon. It will take us hours and hours.
0: Pretty much right after we got off the summit, the weather window started to shut down. It was over for the season. Like, you were not gonna have a chance to go back up. It really did come down to just like perfectly threading that needle.
5: Welcome back to the best.
6: Welcome.
7: Yeah.
5: Hello.
7: Yeah,
5: this is your dream, yes.

0: ladies and gentlemen, the biggest drift event that Europe has ever seen. You can hear the V8 scream, fire back once again. Oh, wow, big accident.
1: It's a hard game when the days are bad, but damn, it's a good day when the days are good.
2: The final attempt, what will happen? Will Mondo leave the arena tonight with a new, his 12th world record?

0: and welcome to the fourth edition of the Mondo Classic, where the world's pole vaulting elite competes in Mondo Duplantis' home arena. Last year, Mondo claimed victory against some top rivals, but the world record attempt remained fruitless. What will this year bring? First, let's hear from Mondo, his family, and the other competing athletes.
1: Mondo Classic, in my non-biased opinion, is the most unique display of track and field that there is.
2: It's one of the few, if not the only, real track and field event that you can do just a one-off, only pole vaulting.
3: It's a truly one-of-a-kind event for us pole vaulters. Like, this is the best of the best. Like, Mondo only invites the top guys in the world. He wants the best competition going round. 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So you know you're going to be getting the best of the best in the world.
4: I love the event and the concept and everything around it. 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
1: We're doing something very exotic. And of course it is still a competition, and we prioritize the competition and the competitors and try to have the world's best athletes here.
2: It's like watching race cars. 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It's a spectacular event.
1: This competition's a bit unique. I think first and foremost, like I have to win the competition that I'm at, because I just think that that's the level that I am and I should be beating the guys that I'm competing against.
2: Mondo, like he is, he wants it all to be perfect.
0: To Mondo, Mondo Classic is a special and unique event. Tonight, once again, 10 of the world's best pole vaulters find themselves at the IFU Arena in Uppsala, Sweden, ready to show the Swedish crowd what they have in store. Let's not wait any longer. Let's jump right into the action. To start the night, the bar was set at 5.50 meters. First up, former world record holder Renaud Lavillenie. He goes fast, but cannot clear the height. The second attempt, however, well, no problems there. All athletes clear the height and moved to 5.65 meters. Renaud Lavillenie, Ben Broders and Emmanuel Karolis clear the height on their second attempt. The others easily go through on the first. The bar moves up to 5.80 meters. It's been amazing seeing Renaud Lavillenie here tonight, Mondo's childhood hero, the man who first showed him what was possible in this sport. This is a full circle moment. Renaud Lavillenie, Ben Broders and Ernest John Obiena struggle and despite three attempts cannot clear this height and are therefore out of the competition. The field is narrowing to the elite. All other athletes move up to 5.90 meters. Let's see what the seven remaining have to offer. Sam Kendricks and Mondo Duplantis skillfully clear the height of 5.90 meters on their first attempt.

0: Look at that. That is absolute perfection, isn't it? A huge gap above the bar, as you saw from the graphic. Just how high can this man jump? Emmanuel Karanis and Curtis Marshall go through on the second. Wow, this competition is hotting up as he and Mondo share an embrace after that one.
1: Yeah, they're jumping good. They're starting to figure it out. They're thinking in the beginning it was a little bit of adjustment because it is a little bit of a different setup. Like, you're not really used to this kind of thing when we jump. I think everybody's starting to find it a little bit, and now we're starting to get in the roll of things. Crowd's fire. Crowd's fire. Energy's like, there's no pole vault competition like this, honestly.
0: But Thibaut Goulet, third time's a charm as he clears 5 meters 90 on his final attempt.
2: I had a lot of luck that I didn't have at Europeans. So really happy and ready to jump high.
0: Ursu Sasma and Sondre Guttormsen both fail, finishing the competition in sixth and seventh place.
3: I was very happy about my first few jumps, and I felt like I jumped 580 easier than I have before, which was good. Like, it looked really good, and then I kind of started falling apart a little bit on 590. I think I started getting tired, honestly. So I'm excited to get back into training in about a week or so after World Champs.
0: The Mondo Classic crowd is special. Mondo's home fans are eager to witness their star in action and hungry for a world record. Let's hear from Mondo and his parents as he reflects on what it means to compete in front of his home crowd.
4: You know, it's a funny feeling because it's one of the most nerve-wracking meets for me, honestly. It's almost the same feeling as the World Championships, because I feel like I'm representing the people that give me the most love and support. You know, I have such a strong connection to the city, and that's the reason why I have the competition hosted here in the first place. The people that are here and that come and that support, and especially also the people that watch it on the television, that really support me very hard. There's some type of like extra pressure in that type of sense, even though it doesn't necessarily like hold the same weight in that way. We have the best in the whole world here, displayed right here. And IFA Arena, the place where I've been training for a number of years now.
5: Oh yeah, he always have pressure on himself, every competition, but especially when it's his own. He wants to go out there and perform, for sure.
6: At the Paris Olympics, he says, I want all my family here. I want a bunch of my friends. And he told his friends, you got to get here, and because I'm doing something special. That's a lot of pressure to do that.
5: Yeah.
6: But he thrives on
5: that. He likes to put pressure on himself.
6: He does, yeah.
4: There's this different type of pressure on you when you're a track and field athlete, because it's very career defining and something that you have to take advantage of, because you really don't know how many opportunities you get.
0: The competition continues as the bar moves up to 6 meters, an elite benchmark in pole vaulting. Few have conquered it. And tonight, the challenge is on. Well, we've seen this face before, haven't we, from Mondo Duplantis. That determination. Only two jumps so far this evening. 5.65 straight through and 5.90 on his first attempt as well. Up and over from Mondo. Can anyone stop him? It's a huge clearance there from Mondo Duplantis. The bar doesn't even wobble at all as his mum and dad review the film here to deconstruct what happened. Really, there's nothing to deconstruct there. That was perfect. Karolis, Kendricks, Marshall and Coulet all fail their first attempt and their second. who will be able to go through. Thibaut Coulet. Third and final attempt at 6 meters. It's a very tough height, 6 meters, and Coulet, well, he can't get it done, and down he goes onto that bed and out of the competition. The Frenchman goes, smiles to the crowd. In all honesty, it's been a tough evening for him. Took 3 attempts on the previous 2 marks, so it was always going to be tough as the competition goes on. Next up, it's Curtis Marshall, clearly exhausted. This is his 10th jump. Will he be able to gather the energy to clear the bar? This would be a new personal best for the Australian. Here he goes, and frustration for him. He applauds the crowd, but it's been a tough evening for him as well. Just catches that bar on the way up and on the way down.
1: Just a little bit too tired for those attempts at 6 meters, but oh my God, it's so close. Amazing atmosphere, perfect. Like the best place to jump. 5 guys over 90 again. Best competition in the world. Unreal, I love it.
0: Sam Kendricks preparing for his final jump at 6 meters. Off he goes. And up he goes and out of the competition. The man from the United States of America catching the bar again with his shins, then bringing the bar down with him.
7: Oh, this night is a night. Somehow my engine burns hotter here than it does anywhere else. A lot of times I've been doing this so long, I stay asleep until the bar gets to 580. I was awake from jump number one today. It was awesome. My blood is hot. I feel great. It was fun. The music was good. The people were stomping for me. It was awesome.
0: The final competitor, Emmanuel Karalis. Just earlier this year, he was able to jump his personal best at 6 meters 2. Will we see him challenging this tonight? First, he must clear the bar. Off he goes, and wow, what a jump! He stays in the competition, and how about that? It means a lot to him, it means a lot to the crowd as well. Fantastic, fantastic jump there from Karalis. Look at that gap, 14.81 centimetres. Wow, he's still got so much untapped potential. Karalis moves on up to the next height with Mondo. As the bar moves up to 6 metres 5, the competition heats up.

0: but it's still 22 centimetres shy of Mondo's latest world record. But before we return to the action, Mondo and his parents reflect on that historic jump and what it meant to him.
1: Yeah, just a really great jump, a really great competition for me. Felt like everything was just clicking in such a great way. Sometimes you just have these kind of days. Body was just reacting really well. Felt super fast and strong and controlled on the runway, which basically sets up the whole jump for me. And I feel like I just have a really good timing with the pole right now too, which is also very important. I obviously display that I have the tools and I have the feeling right now that I can jump really high and I can push world record type heights. That's a nice thing, and I never really have had that type of feeling going into a classic, so that's exciting.
2: It is amazing, and
3: what is so incredible is how he makes it look so easy. I'm like, that was another world record. I mean, how could that be that easy? It should be that easy, but for him it is.
4: Yeah, he's done 11 world records, and I've been at 4.
1: This one felt like it came in comparison, quite easy, honestly. And it gives me a lot of confidence looking forward to higher heights and to keep pushing higher and higher. In some ways it kind of did feel different.
4: Yeah, I don't like putting barriers on him. I think it's a mistake, but I think he's beyond 6:30 now in his head.
5: 6:28, he's probably only gonna do it by 1 centimeter, but that's the way it goes. I think he's got a little bit more in him though, so hopefully he gets it done.
6: Well, the easy answer is when Mondo is there, a world record is possible.
7: All the motivation is there for him to do it, so I think we should expect it.
4: Yeah, he's 3 centimeters from 6:30, and he made 27 easy. Didn't even touch it, so he knows he can jump 6:30 right now. If an athlete sets one world record in their career, that's an amazing career. And to think he's done 11, yeah.
3: And I don't think he's done either.
4: No, I don't think he's done.
0: What a great atmosphere inside this arena in Uppsala. It really is a favourite among the athletes. Mondo's parents watching on. Karolis will take to the runway, the first athlete at this new mark of 6 metres, 5 centimetres. Mondo watching on in the background. Off he goes on his first attempt. Will we be seeing a new Greek record tonight? And the bar comes down. He made it through in his third and final attempt at 6 metres. Just how much energy has he used? Well, he got the height, didn't he? Just couldn't quite get himself over the bar. Mondo Duplantis takes to the runway. This is only his fourth attempt of the evening.

0: And, well, he caught the bar, but the bar stays on. It was his thigh, wasn't it, on the way down? But he stays through in the competition. Look at that, straight through 565, straight through 590, 6 meters and 605. We talk about energy. He'll be happy with his evening so far. With Karolis going out on his third attempt at 6 meters five, Mondo now has the arena all to himself. The crowd is eager. What will they see here tonight?
1: Well, from here, we're just going higher. Simple.
2: Higher's the goal. But yeah. Higher, and I don't think he's done. I don't think he's done in his mind. I think he's far from done. He believes he can jump a lot higher. And I don't think he's going to be happy until he does.
1: I mean, he always finds some kind of way to challenge himself. Like at the Olympics, it's like the goal was not gold medal. He thought beyond that, I'm going to break the world record at Olympics. See, he always comes up with some kind of challenge.
3: It's cliche, but it really is the journey, and it's the process of pushing yourself and trying to get the most out of yourself. And now for me, it's like I'm at this very high level, and I just want to push myself in the sense of I demand this level out of myself because I know that this is what I'm capable of.
2: And he's still, you know, highly motivated. You know, even that's another thing that's pretty unique.
3: I'm so grateful for everything that's happened and all the things that I've been able to accomplish the past few years. You just keep wanting to push it more, like in that type of obsessed way. So I think I just become more professional and locked in.
2: And I don't think many athletes get even close to their potential. I think the vast majority are not even close. And Mondo is closer to that than most.
1: Like physically speaking, he has not reached the limit as far as he can get a lot stronger, I think faster too. But that's just combining. Mentally, there's no limit as far as that's concerned. But then you have to combine the whole thing with the strength, the speed, the poles.
2: Injury, not getting hurt. And I'm sure Helena agree with this. I think that the thing that separates him apart more than anything is his mind. I think that the fact that he hasn't put limits on himself is really, and Helena and I both have coached a lot of athletes, really good ones, and almost all of them put some pretty drastic limits on themselves, and which is frustrating for a coach. But Mondo doesn't seem to put any limits on himself.
1: Well, that's what's so exciting about this journey, because we don't know where it's gonna end. So it's very fun to follow.
0: We know Armand Duplantis has won the competition here this evening, but it's the world record, another world record attempt for Mondo Duplantis that everybody would like to see him complete. It would mark his 12th consecutive world record. He is a phenom. He is unstoppable in this sport, it seems. Duplantis will have 3 attempts in front of his home crowd to get over 6 meters, 28 centimeters. It's crazy even saying those numbers. But here he goes, first attempt. And, oh, so close, just catches the bar on the way down. It's the first time this evening he's failed on a jump. He was so close. Time for his second attempt. Will he be able to break the world record here tonight in front of his home crowd? Here he goes. And, oh! Just grazed it, in fact. It was enough to knock the bar from the pegs. His dad, Greg, looking on.
4: Oh, so close. Hard to miss 3 like that. Hard to miss 3 like that. Let me see it. Getting hit it good.
5: It's saying everything.
4: Yeah. digging the mystery like that.
5: Yeah, no.
4: Yeah. Been lining up at the top. Get mystery like that.
0: Well, here we go. It all comes down to this in Uppsala. A third and final attempt at another world record. 6 meters, 28. A huge cheer from the crowd. But Mondo can't get it done on the third and final attempt. He looks dejected. He would dearly have loved to have got this world record in front of his home crowd. They applaud.
6: It was amazing. It was amazing. Felt really good. You know that when you start pushing those world record heights, it demands like really perfection. And I felt really good today. The jumps felt super good. The attempts felt amazing. It's the tiniest of the margins that we're working with here. So it wasn't for today. I guess it's for next time.
0: With his latest win, Mondo continues to dominate the sport, though his mission of breaking a world record on home soil remains unfinished.
4: That's a high bar, you know? You can't make any mistakes at all. He's not going to miss those all the time. He'll make some of those will stay up. So, yeah, he's going to get it next time.
1: And I never heard the fans and the people that watching that loud, so it was great.
4: The crowd was amazing. That helps him a lot. He loves that. And all the guys jump really well. It was a really good competition.
0: Will he come back next year for redemption? And if so, which height will he be clearing to do so? We'll have to wait and see. Thanks for watching. Take care.

0: Let's go.
1: Let's have fun.
2: Head up. Oh my God. This is crazy.
0: Quickly. The stereotypes people had before they even met me, I think, limited me a lot of times in my life and in my career.
1: That's what giving me the energy to go out again and to do my thing, to risk everything every time I'm on track.
0: Everyone got suspicious, and then they did real tests, like MRI scans, and then they saw that the spinal cord, well, it's gone. My name is Nico Langmann. I'm 24 years old, and currently I'm Austria's best wheelchair tennis player.
1: I'm Timmy Hansen, a rallycross driver from Sweden, 30 years old. Both my parents are former pro rallycross drivers, and today they both run the team, and my brother and I are racing in the team.
0: There's many obstacles in life you have to face, and I think with a wheelchair they're just a bit more obvious. There's people who think that you're not capable of achieving something. It's difficult to convince the people of the opposite, but this is something I have put as a goal for my life.

0: When I talk about the story of my life, kind of, I need to start with my accident, because I'm in a wheelchair since I'm 2 years old after a car accident I had with my family. And since then, I'm rolling around in life.
1: I started driving very young. I think I was 3 years old or something when I got my first go-kart. And when I could start competing in karting, you can do that when you're 10 years old, that's when I got hooked.
0: I played tennis the first time when I was 7 years old with my family in vacation. The first time I was actually able to play with my brother. I remember this was back then one of the best feelings I had in my life. With my older brother, I was able to do everything. We like adapted soccer playing so I could be part of it. We played tennis together. We went to the same schools. We had the same friends. So he really dragged me into this life I'm having right now. And without him, I think I wouldn't be where I am right now.

0: Hey, Nico.
1: Oh, the master has arrived.
2: Hey, nice to meet you.
1: How are you doing?
0: You too. Awesome. How are you? Nice to see you finally.
2: Nice to be here, isn't it?
0: Yeah, awesome.
2: It's incredible here.
0: Like the landscape and flying in over the mountains.
2: That was
0: how beautiful.
2: Just crazy. Yeah. I mean, I've never been anywhere near so high north.
0: I've seen you've been working out, yeah?
2: Yeah, just a little bit, you know, staying in shape.
0: But how do you do to work around your injury?
2: Actually, it's an advantage. I don't have that many muscles left. I can train, so it's less training.
0: Is there a way to help the injury to get better?
2: Scientifically, there is no cure for spinal cord injury. So, but there is people who search for a solution. There is this organization, Wings for Life. It's searching very, very intensively for a cure all over the world. With works with all the scientists. I think that in my lifetime, there's gonna be a cure.
0: I say that's very like personally accurate to me now, because my brother just 2 weeks ago, he had an accident in the race car,
2: really?
0: Coming downhill, steep downhill, and then hitting the compression at the bottom. So he got an injury on C8. And this is just two
2: really?
0: Weeks ago now. Yeah. But the spinal cord was fine. And the first thing he did was to feel his toes, you know, but he can't move. And he got fantastic care in the hospital.
2: And you said that the 8th vertebra?
0: Exactly.
2: Yeah, that's exactly my injury level, actually.
0: Really?
2: Like, yeah, this is where I got the spinal cord injury when I was 2 years old.
0: Oh, wow.
2: So
0: I'm going to tell him later, yeah.
2: tell him
0: he's
2: that.
0: Lucky, yeah.
2: Yeah, he's lucky. No, well, yeah, but...
0: You seem happy enough.
2: Exactly.
0: Not to
2: it was another outcome for him.
0: Exactly.
2: Yeah, exactly.
0: Yeah. Just different.
2: Yeah, exactly.
0: I've done the Wings for Life World Run, obviously.
2: So you're a supporter then of the cause, exactly.
0: How long did you run last time?
2: Well, actually, the last time it was like a flagship run where there was like all of us running in Vienna. It was like 15,000 people, and I won the wheelchair run. So I was the best Austrian with the wheelchair,
0: awesome.
2: And it was like, thank you. It was 28 kilometers, I think.
0: 28?
2: Yeah, yeah. What was your high score?
0: 23 last year.
2: Nice.
0: Arriving here is beautiful. The nature so different to anything you used to see. It's very quiet up here.
3: Hello guys, good morning.
4: Good morning.
3: Hope you slept well and that you are ready and fresh.
5: Before you want to start the engine, you need to lift this switch up here, the red bulb. When you lift it up, you can press the ignition button here and it should start quite quickly. If it doesn't start, then we have a problem.
0: Are you ready, Nico?
2: Let's go.
0: Let's have fun.
2: When I was 7 years old, I was on vacation with my father and my brother. It was the first time I played tennis, and I was supposed to collect the balls for them, which was way too boring for me. So I told them, give me a racket, and I will hit the balls as well. Then when I was 11 years old, I played my first international tournament. It was a junior tournament in Utrecht in the Netherlands. In South Africa, I had my first big international tour. In Rio, I fulfilled my life dream already when I was 19. I was the youngest Austrian athlete at the Paralympic Games. I qualified, I worked my ass off. I did live the Olympic spirit there. I was crying back then, just tears of joy. It was probably one of the most beautiful moments of my life. In the last years, I have climbed the rankings higher and higher. I am young and I'm very hungry, and I hope to reach the top level anytime soon.
0: I need to take a picture and send this to home. Yeah, they're gonna be jealous of this
2: trip.
0: Yeah. My mom loves traveling, like any place.
2: Did you travel a lot with your family?
0: Yeah, we've been super lucky, you know, in that way, to see the world together and experience these things.
2: Yeah.
0: You know how it is when you travel and you see new places, and
2: you
0: know, we always have someone to share that with.
2: I did everything with my brother when I was growing up, so I think we have a lot of fun up here.
0: And me and my brother too, we did everything together. You know, we play video games together, training together,
6: guys,
0: together.
6: Sorry for interrupting you. I think you're hungry. You must be hungry after so much driving.
2: I'm scared already. Whoa, this is deep snow.
0: This is the most thrilling thing of the day.
3: Don't fall in.
0: No,
3: it's actually quite deep, and you can see on the ice
0: That okay, is also
2: can I, can I take this?
4: So of course.
2: All I'm doing is pulling. I'm not really helping you, am I?
0: You worry.
2: Really?
0: Yeah. It's heavy.
4: It's heavy and deep.
0: What is in this? I hope it's rocks, actually. No, you're
2: no,
0: not,
2: I'm not helping you. How deep is this?
1: Wait.
0: Oh, it's coming now.
1: It's coming.
0: Monsters are coming.
2: You help me?
1: Nico, you can keep the rope and you need
0: where
1: to
0: do I grab?
1: Pull it up.
0: Where do I grab the blue?
1: Grab the blue.

0: yeah, I'm vegetarian, did I tell you?
1: Oh, you haven't told us in advance.
0: I hope you eat fish and the crabs at least. Pescatarian, maybe.
2: Pescatarian, yeah.
0: We need to take out our catch quickly, and then we take the other ones back to the sea. So what I need you guys to do now, you stand like this, you put the knife here,
1: yeah,
0: you press and do this.
1: Okay.
0: And the animal is quickly dead.
2: Oh, okay.
0: So you need to do the same thing, please. You need to help them. So help them, please.
1: Okay, where do I put the knife?
0: Put the knife there.
1: There?
0: On the top of the
1: back. Down.
0: Exactly.
1: Come with us, man.
2: Yes, sir.
0: This one.
2: So it's freezing already, yours, I'm helping it.
0: It's your lunch, you need to respect your lunch. Down and up. Exactly. That's it. Now we let them.
2: Sorry, little fella.
1: Sorry. This is an experience. Makes you like maybe respect the food a bit more.
2: That's respect meat and fish and everything way more if you kill it yourself. And I think less people would do it. Would eat, or they would value it way more.
1: Exactly.
2: If they eat it then. Yeah. So I think it is a good learning experience, to be honest. Yeah.
0: You just break it ankle by ankle, like this, and you try to pull some of the meat out. See this?
2: Yes.
0: Sometimes it goes completely out.
2: You did do it pretty well.
0: Yeah. Just try. Bite and pull.
1: Oh, wow.
0: You like it?
2: It tastes incredible.
0: Incredible, yeah.
2: Yeah. So, as a rally driver, what's the main obstacle? What's the main challenge to overcome?
1: When I was young, I was dreaming about coming to Formula One, and you know, as a kid, that's where I hoped to get. But at one point, it was just too expensive. That's really when I started doing rallycross, and I just fell in love. I started driving very young. I think I was 3 years old or something when I got my first go-kart, and when I could start competing in karting. You can do that when you're 10 years old. This picture is really like my childhood, like in a picture. Maybe actually that's my first ever win, this first time I ever won a race. It was just you know, great times, maybe the best times. We were just racing and having fun, and that was all that mattered. We went on in 2013 to do the full European Championship in rallycross then with my team, and we came third in the championship on my first season. The Red Bull got on board, and that was really the start of a big period that me together with Peugeot, we came very close to the title in 2015. I came second, and we won the team's world championship. But the season didn't go great in 2018, despite all that effort that we put in. So Peugeot pulled out after 18. And at that moment, I thought that maybe this is it. But my family being who we are, of course, we didn't want that. Both my parents run the team today, and my brother and I are racing in the team. We got it together, went to Barcelona, and there Kevin and I finished first and second. So Kevin was then leading the world championship. You know, the dream was almost better than we could have believed. The dream came through, and we were world champions.
2: When I was growing up, there was no wheelchair tennis player who was in media, who lived from it. Wow. So I think it's actually a pretty new thing that I can actually pay my rent from playing ball in a tennis chair. People saw someone with like me who had dreams, but then they still put me into their side in their head or the box in their head, saying like, this is a disabled guy. The stereotypes people had before they even met me, I think limited me a lot of times in my life and in my career as well. And
1: yeah, and that's tough. Like, you have to then believe in yourself so
2: exactly.
1: much.
2: You just have to believe in yourself and keep going. And
1: then comes the days when you don't, right?
2: Yeah.
1: For anybody.
2: I guess I was stupid enough to still believe in myself in the end.
1: I think that's really where you can make a difference. Those days when it feels tough, that you don't give up because of how you feel today. Like, you push through.
2: Yeah, exactly.
1: Like, quitting is not an option. It's so true.
2: It was February 1999, and my mom and my brother, we were going to my grandparents. It was dark already on the motorway.

0: way. And before us, a guy which just had his driving license had an accident and blocked the motorway. And then there was a bus standing on the same motorway. So they did block the whole motorway. My mom was the car behind it. So she was not able to see it in time. When she tried to avoid the crash, the car was sliding through the motorway and crashed into the bus. And luckily, my mom was not severely injured. My brother was also very fine. And I broke both my legs. So they put me in a cast, and I was only 2 years old, so I couldn't tell them that I couldn't feel my legs anymore. And then they took off the casts, and normally when you're lying around for a month, you were a small kid, you jump around, but I was just lying there and not moving my legs anymore. Everyone got suspicious, and then they did real tests, like MRI scans, and then they saw that the spinal cord, well, it's gone. Then from one day to the other, they got told that your kid is never going to be able to walk, never going to be able to sit on his own. Obviously, this is like, I think, biggest shock anyone can experience.
1: Let's do both. I think they're fine.
2: Okay. You get the bigger one then.
1: Nice.
2: You like the more red. This actually looks really nice.
1: Bon appétit.
2: Yeah, bon appétit. So, you said you and your brother, or you and your family, you have very close relationship, right? But
0: we do.
2: But it's difficult sometimes too, right? Everybody has, you know, family is not like only perfect.
0: Exactly. I mean, the story of my family, I think, really changed a lot after my accident. So I think that our family history is, since that, kind of special. I don't have this one day where from one day to the other, I can't walk anymore. My parents had this shock. They had this day, and for them, it was clear they didn't want their child to not walk this whole life. So they searched everywhere around the world for a cure, both scientifically, but also very alternative. So I mean, it sounds crazy now, but I did travel to healers, to Brazil, to India. They took me everywhere where someone said there might be hope. Your child is gonna walk again. I was doing therapies every day for 6 to 7 hours when I was a small child.
2: Really?
0: I was failing them every day because there's no cure. I think because we went through all of this, and it's been 20 years in total to get to the point where we are now. That's why we are so close now, because they understand it and they really support me.
2: Okay, this happened to you and then growing up like this, but now you're just true to yourself, right? You just do what you want to do. And I think that's further than many people, you know, get in their whole life. And you're just 24.
3: That is refreshing. Thanks for the push.
4: Not so bad.
5: Not too bad, is it?
0: Before this trip, I did do a bit of stalking of you on Instagram, and I did see that you have a little kid at home. Yeah. Is that right?
2: Yeah, Sam. Yeah, having kids is it's the best. Like, it completely changes your whole perspective of life, and you know, he's the absolute best.
6: Do you want family one day?
0: I'm a total family person. I think I'm gonna be a fun father, I think.
2: Yeah, I think so too.
0: I'm gonna give them all the sweets.
2: And you have a girlfriend, right?
0: Yes, exactly. Yeah. I mean, I'm 24 years old now, so I'm taking it slow. But I think at one time, I definitely wanna have children.
2: Yeah.
0: Yeah.
2: And how does that work? Like, you know. We both grow up.
0: The technical question, you know, now we're nearly naked. We can talk about the real stuff. But actually, no, it's an important question. I mean, it's only natural, and it's a thing that many people ask me, because if they see a wheelchair, then they're like, okay, normally nothing should work. And I can tell you, I am able to have children, which is very positive.
2: That is good news.
0: And I think, I don't want to get into too many details, but many men at some point need some help, and this is what I took from the beginning on. I got some little blue pills from my doctor, and now, like, with that, it's like completely easy. But I can tell you, like, with any injury, you can get children normally. Like, so that's cool and important, I think.
2: Absolutely. Yeah. I want to be with my family as much as I can, and I try to really be present with my son Sam. He's 4 years old. I love coming home to him. You know, I love this normal day routine where you wake up, you have breakfast, you go to preschool. That kind of routine. That's probably where, you know, I feel the best.
4: Hur är killen som du är med då?
2: Nico, han är skitbra. Superbra kille.
4: Ja. 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
2: Ja.
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2: Ibland.

0: I'm Hannah.
1: Timmy.
2: Hey, Nico.
0: I'll be your mushroom today. Are you ready to go dog study? This is Zombie. That's her name. She's very friendly. Put that over her head.
3: Sorry. Just a quick bit. Thanks, madame.
1: It's cool to meet the dogs. Like, so energetic. And I'm not really a dog person, but it's impossible not to love these guys.
4: You love
0: the most comfortable is if you lean back into it.

0: Okay.
1: They're gonna see legendary frog, Nico. Which is in, especially me, just like...
0: All right, cool.
1: Sledging on the snow, if that's okay for you.
2: I hope this is still warm.
3: Yeah.
2: The sun is brightly out, but it's still pretty cold today, isn't it?
3: Yeah. The fire is good, though.
2: It's good?
3: Yeah, it's warm enough. So, what do you actually want to do now? Like, what is your next goal?
2: I mean, the career is ending at some point in life, and I don't know. I mean, I'm so focused on tennis, I haven't really thought about anything afterwards.
3: I know exactly the feeling.
2: But I mean, the general goal is just to maybe do something with an impact afterwards. Maybe, I don't know. I mean, I think everyone's goal should be to leave the world in a better place than it was before.
3: Yeah, so, but you have a great, like, being in sports. I think that's like a great window.
2: And then exactly.
3: Inspiring just other people like you, like
2: that's
3: who are in wheelchairs. And yeah. When I'm on TV, when I'm out there racing, then, you know, you can have the heat of the moment, but I still want my son to see me as I want to.
2: Did it change you?
3: Yeah,
2: did it change your way of driving and everything? Or?
3: Not really the way of driving, probably. I'm still super aggressive. But I think outside of the car, like stepping out, then you get, I still want to be a good person, you know, for him. And also be a good husband for my wife.

0: What a trip that was, eh?
1: So we just give this?
2: Yeah. They've done a very good job pulling us around the mountain.
3: Some treats for the...
2: Is there a little snack?
0: Ah, oh, thanks.
2: Turkey meat.
0: Turkey meat. It's pretty hard, isn't it? It's frozen.
2: It is frozen, yeah.
0: Here you go, boy. Boys.
1: Thank you so much for this.
2: That was excellent.
0: Thank you so much.
2: We had a good ride.
1: It's a bucket list. Thank you. Thanks a lot.
2: Bye-bye.
0: Bye. Wait, you go. Here you go.

0: Ah. Man, I'm actually getting sad that this is over. I don't want to sound cheesy now, but I think this has been one of the best trips of my life.
1: It has been so cool. Like, whenever would you get to go here and experience what we just did?
0: Exactly. I think I would have never done something like that just by myself.
1: It's been super cool to do it between us also. Like, we're both athletes. Like, we're both... It's cool just to speak together and feeling like how much we have in common, really.
0: Yeah, that's... I mean, thanks for saying that, because... Like, it was just a pleasure to get to know you.
1: Oh, well, you don't have to thank me for that.
0: Well, you know, the Wings for Life World Run is for a good cause, but it's also a race. And I've got the high score from the two of us, so let's see if there's any chance for you this year.
1: I'm not gonna make it easy for you.
0: I'm not gonna train tennis anymore, I'm just training for this run.
1: Yeah, and same here. Like, I need to beat my record by far now.
0: Tomorrow's 7 a.m.
1: I'm gonna beat you.

0: You got to jump from your comfort level to out of your comfort level.
1: Go time!

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But the feeling of overcoming that and conquering it is what I chase.

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1: Go, go, go!
2: Yeah! Yeah!

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I think everything that I've done in my career prepared me for this. I know how to handle my nerves. I know how to perform when I need to. I don't think many people actually do see that in me. 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It's something that I felt for me personally, if I could make it down one time, that would be a huge accomplishment.

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0: Everything is white. 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I'm pretty happy. That was a very cool project. 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
1: What's poppin'? It's Marcus Perez here, professional beatboxer. And I think you know what time it is. I got some dope beats ready for some dope clips. So it's on you, Red Bull. Let's see what you got.
2: Beat.

last game.

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2: 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That intro and outro was president, man. 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

Good morning, Brad. Well, Red Bull have told me that there's no official track record around the new Kyalami racetrack. And we'd like you to go and set the benchmark.

0: Nangu madoda ayishona nelanga njengo Clint Eastwood. It is the code, the bread, and the Bradley.
1: Come on, come on. Quick through your escape. Just look around you, Brad. This is your house. I need you to ride this track like it's your house. Come home, Brad. Come home. Oh, he's past the cheetah. Come on, come on. This is it. This is it. Come on. Come on. Come on. Come on. Yes. Yes. Come on. Build a chicken dinner. Welcome home, Brad Binder!
2: Huh?

0: So in Jackson Hole, there's gonna be a full eclipse for the first time in decades. And we are gonna rig a highline in a strategic spot where we can get the eclipse behind me highlining.
1: It's perfect. It's exactly what I want.
0: I'm trying to pull off an iconic image that will sum up everything I've been doing for the past 10 years.
2: Feels like high pressure. All the stars have to align, and there's so many chain links in a chain, and all it takes is one to sort of snap the whole process.
3: Just for a little real-time drama,
2: my camera is acting weird. Like the shutter's locking up.
0: I didn't really sleep last night, just due to nerves and

0: elevation sickness a little bit.
1: 40 minutes until totality.
2: The eclipse will last roughly 100 seconds. Everybody has to get their job done right then, right there. And that 100 seconds is going to be fast.
3: 1 minute to totality.
4: Here we go. This is it. Yeah, buddy.
5: The light was so weird. As a photographer, I've never seen a situation like that before. It means a lot to take a picture you're proud of, and I'm really proud of this one. That one's the coolest one, I think.
0: That's dope.
5: Insane, huh?
0: Yeah, that's so sick.
6: It's really always been about pushing the sport of slacklining and seeing like what new heights we can take it to. Like doing in front of eclipse or in the jungle of Hawaii. Every single ladder step you take up makes the sport better.
7: I have seen the rooftops of the Grand Plaza in the movies and in everywhere, and I have always wanted to jump on them. And now all this place for me.
8: This place has its own cultural history that's very clear when you get here. There's a vibe and an energy to the place that's just, like, electric.
7: Shooting Parker is always so fun, especially working with Dom, because Dom is such a, like, funny person.

We're massaging our feet, so when you've taken like a bit of impact or something, you can get like, I don't know, blood pooling. I don't know how the science works, man, but it feels nice when I do that, so.

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It's a really gratifying feeling to take a movement that maybe is less experienced and push it to the scale and size of this roof gap.

0: welcome, ladies and gentlemen, to the biggest drift event that Europe has ever seen. You can hear the V8 scream fire back once again. 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
1: It's a hard game when the days are bad, but damn, it's a good day when the days are good.

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0: Well, are we our first roll?
1: Oh my god.
2: See you soon.
3: So we are going to start up. This will be a nice ride, hopefully for you.
4: Hey guys, I hope you're enjoying your flight. I'm happy to welcome you to a journey which you won't forget in a hurry.
2: Normally, when Helmut is sitting like that, you have a problem.
4: Your job is
5: to know Austria inside out before you're going on
4: to the Austrian Grand Prix.

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1: Oh my God.

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0: Hallo, hallo. 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
1: Hi.
0: Hi, Max.
2: Servus.
3: Servus. There will be a serious competition. It's a team competition. And team competition means you have to work together, not like in a race. No. I hand you over to Tanja. She is your boss for the next 24 hours.
1: Thank
3: Bye-bye.
1: You. What time do we wake up, first of all?
0: 5 o'clock. We're going to meet here in the morning.
4: No, that's a joke, right?
0: Of course not. That's a serious challenge.

0: Let's try it from.
1: This way is wrong, I think.
0: So I put it the wrong way.
2: What happened here?
3: That looks great.
4: You get standing ovations. Niki Lauda would say, I take my hat
3: yeah,
4: off.
3: Yeah, exactly.
4: Can you turn around once?
3: Beautiful.
4: It's
3: nice,
4: you
3: guys.
4: Two, really
3: I'm
4: well.
3: Also very impressed.
4: Are you ready?
0: Yeah.
3: No.
4: Yeah? It is forbidden to use the engine. The one who is using the engine is getting disqualified.
0: Oh no.
4: 3, 2, 1, go.
0: Disqualified! Disqualified! No!
3: Yeah, but that's not fair.
5: Man, you have to take the keys. Take the boat keys. Take both keys.
0: Oh, oh.
5: Take both.
4: Two keys.
3: Okay.
0: Won't work. Struggling.
3: Let's put the engine down.
5: Let's go for a round because they don't have the key now.
0: No, I don't know how to play. Okay, I got it.
3: Over there.
0: Ah, that one. That one.
3: No key?
0: No.
6: Was good competition.

0: something where it's going up the hill.
1: Oh, okay.
0: The most important thing, or where you need really need to be careful, the car is rolling very easy. Because of
1: Well, tell him!
0: Yeah!
1: Where do you hold if you end up rolling?
0: On the steering wheel or in the bar there. Or like this.
1: Oh, nice!
2: Straight, very straight.
3: We just go?
0: Yeah.
1: Let's go up.
0: Oh no, roll, roll, roll!
4: Yeah. Now it's easier.

0: We go straight? Yeah, we have to go straight, and then on the first one we turn right. So here we go. Ooh, here we go up.
1: On this one?
0: Yeah. Yeah, to the right, and then up. So accelerate. Oh. Oh, we're stalling. We're stalling!
1: It's okay, we made it.
0: Oh no!
1: Oh yeah, yeah, yeah. We try not to roll. Holy.
0: Wait. No.
1: What are you doing?

0: First of all, you put your fingers here.
1: Just do it on the balloon.
0: Yes. Yes, right.
2: Perfect. Ready? Hello?
0: Come on, touch it. Say hello to the cow.
1: I nearly went into my face.
3: She doesn't have a lot of meat.
0: She's very brave.
2: She likes it. She's happy, she says. What?
0: Yeah.
2: Nice job.

0: Let's go. Go.
1: 3, 2, go, go, go, go, go. Doesn't matter the time, we just need to hit the balloons, so be precise.
2: Yeah.
1: Be precise, precise, precise. Hey, go! You hit it!
3: Oh man, look at the water! Just to be sure. Try to pop it already. No!
1: No, no, they are hitting with the hand. They are hitting with the hand.
4: No way.
1: Yeah.
4: Go, go down, go.
2: One balloon.
4: But at least we do.
0: Ow! Ow!
2: No.
3: Just, actually, we should knock all their blue balloons off.
1: They got it, this.
2: Let's go.
4: Good job, good job.
0: Oh,
1: it's a joke.
0: Please!
1: Stop, stop, because we are getting deeper and deeper now.
2: Maybe we can help, you know?
5: Yeah, yeah.
2: You have to help.
5: No, we don't have to, but we can.

0: しくないのに父と母の面影浮かぶ
1: カラオケタイム。
2: Just try to bring it into the middle. If you're going a little bit too far, it will fall off.
3: Okay, let's try.
4: The Yuki is jumping?
3: Yuki is jumping!
1: Don't bounce.
3: Don't bounce.
1: No, don't bounce. Oh, it's coming, it's coming.
3: Just a little bit more.
1: Go a bit to the frog. Wait.
3: That was almost.
5: Like this now, very slowly. Yeah, like that.
2: Can I go under the window?
5: Yeah, go forward. A bit more. Ah! I'm stuck.
3: What?
5: I'm stuck.
2: Yeah. You're moving to the front as much as possible to bring more weight to
5: work?
2: The front. But it doesn't help.
1: No, we wouldn't move it.
4: That doesn't help, Max.
1: A bit more, like...
5: Oh, no.

0: the best thing is, you really deserved your schnitzel.
1: Oh, this is the best part of the day.
2: Well, bon appétit.
0: Bon appétit.
1: This is the best trophy I've got in my life.
3: Well, guys, congrats on the win.
1: Thanks.
3: But when we come here for the race weekend, c'est fini.

0: here.
1: Just waiting for a couple more to join in the meeting.
2: Hey, what's going on, team?
0: Welcome back, Daniel. Thanks for helping us prepare for the Australian Grand Prix.
1: Albert Park is a track with unique challenges, and you know them well.
0: We need to test the car under Australia's toughest conditions.
1: From the harsh outback to the treacherous Mount Panorama,
3: we've assembled a crack team of some of Australia's top racing experts to help you out.
4: G'day, everyone. Good to see you.
5: Hey, g'day, boys. How we doing?
2: Oh, a couple of good-looking lads on the call.
1: Have you still got that RB7?
2: Yeah, I got it, mate, back in the shed. I think it's still running.
0: Good luck, Daniel. Have fun.
1: Don't trash the car.

0: on, Chucky. Follow me. Now, we know Australia is hot and dusty, so I've got the ultimate challenge to test the car. If you can outrun this guy in the dust, you can outrun anyone.
1: Hey, easy, Tiger.
2: You're mine. Time to get back to the herd.
1: Ha ha ha, yeah! Let's go!
2: He's a dust storm.
1: Hold up! Where did he go? You bloody ripper!
3: Nice one, Daniel. Next up, Broken Hill. The team is waiting for you to box.
0: Get him out! Come on! Come on! Oh. Yeah, come on! Box! Box! Box! Box! Box!

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1: Another bridge scene?
0: No, trust me. This will be worth it.
2: RB7, this is 95 Hall. Inbound Seaclip Bridge.
0: Yeah, smoke on, Matt.

0: Oh, that was crazy. Hey team, do I have time for a quick detour?
1: Affirmative.
2: Just make sure you're back by 10.
3: What's next, mate? Sydney?
4: Yeah, let's go.
3: Just let me show you a shortcut.
5: Oh, Jimbo. What an absolute pearler.
1: Where's he gone?
5: One last souvenir. Is that the time? I'm so late. I'll be back. Trust me. I gotta go.
6: Term one is a challenge, and so is the Australian wildlife. Good luck.

0: not too light. Look at you.
1: Mate, just having a bit of fun.
2: Are you ready for a challenge?
0: Bloody oath I am. What do you have in mind?
2: I've set up an obstacle course that will simulate the chaos of turn one. You've got 30 seconds. Don't crack under pressure.
0: You're the one who cracked the eggs, mate. Drop it. You're kidding. That was close.
2: Watch out for skipping the bush, Chook.

0: Oh, that thing has got some bearings.
1: You beauty.
0: See you, mate.
2: Well done, Daniel. Just one more stop for a wing adjustment before Mount Panorama, arguably one of the world's

0: Thanks, legends.
1: Ladies and gentlemen, welcome to the famous Mount Panorama Circuit.
2: G'day, J-Dub. Mate, crack the gate, could you? Hey, Shane's waiting for you. Give him hell.
3: Good to see you, bro.
2: Stoked to finally get here. So, what we got planned?
3: Follow me around here, mate. I'll show you a thing or two.
2: Oh, watch out, I'm coming for you. Let's go. Hey, take it easy.
3: What's your racing line over the top here, Daniel? It's about to get interesting.

0: Yeah, that was mint, mate.
1: Oh, thanks, man. That was legendary. Yeah!
2: Well done, Daniel. It's great to have you back.
3: We've compiled all the data we need. See you in Melbourne, Dan.

0: to win in a straight line, so for a fair head-to-head battle, we have built the ultimate race track.
1: Drivers, before the big race, you are each going to set a lap to make sure that the track is fair.
2: Oh, look at this.
0: Each vehicle has its own line specifically built for its strengths. These cars and drivers each have different advantages and challenges on a regular circuit, so we've built a custom racetrack to even the odds and see which one comes out on top.
3: And I have to do the long lap.
1: You have a Formula One car.
0: The F1 car's rapid speed stands apart, so we'll challenge it to run the full length of the circuit.
3: I'm ready for it.
1: You want to go first?
3: Yeah.
1: All right, let's do this.
3: Let's go.
0: Before the head-to-head race, each vehicle will set a lap time to ensure the track is fair. The F1 car will rocket past 180 miles per hour and go the furthest distance. What time will it set as the benchmark? When it comes to cornering speed, each of these vehicles tackles corners in a different way. The Formula One car is engineered to have advanced aerodynamics and incredible downforce that keeps it glued to the track. This allows it to carry more speed, making it unbeatable in the corners.
2: Man, the sound is
3: just wicked.

0: I'm glad he's got the long way around the track.
1: Yeah, your guys' track is much shorter than this. Don't tell me you guys are getting nervous now. That silence speaks volumes. It sounds so good.
2: This last corner is gonna be really cool. Hopefully it's close enough race that we all kind of merge close to each other, because it would just make for a really cool ending.
3: Different layouts, yeah. But we all come together on the last turn.
4: Okay, nice job, mate. If you want to bring it back to the pit.
1: I think these guys are starting to get a little intimidated, but that's what we're here for.
3: He's got a long ass track he's got to get around to. We've got a couple of shortcuts that we can take.
1: The F1 car set a 1 minute 20. Can the drift car match this time to make it a proper head-to-head battle in the final race?
3: If I go off the track, I'm stuck there for the rest of the day with the gators and everything else that's out here in Texas.
1: Matt and Mike will need to drift through each corner and maintain speed. The faster he can connect the corners, the better his time will be. I think Mike's biggest struggle is going to be getting it off the line quickly.
5: There he goes.
2: Oh, that's cool.
1: There we go.
2: That has to be hairy.
1: He wants to be sideways at every corner.
2: Mike has to go around the track drifting, creating smoke and a show. We can just go fast.
5: The high end's not gonna be gone, though.
1: With a rear-wheel drive setup, this McLaren is a master at sliding with complete control.
3: Come on, Mike, go!
5: That's gonna be a 21.
1: Close. All right. The drift car will have to find an extra second in the final race to cross the line first.
3: I'm going for stall points, so I don't know if I'm gonna be like the
1: winner, but you slide out, the more speed you scrub. Yeah. So do you wanna look cool? Do you wanna go fast? What's the balance?
3: That's the story of my life, like legit.
1: The rallycross car has the fastest acceleration off the line. It hits 60 miles per hour in under 2 seconds. It can go off-road to cut corners. Can it match the 120 benchmark for the head-to-head race?

mate. 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He's definitely racing for time.

0: Alan Cross car is 120.56. 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Andrew's Pro 4 truck has the greatest suspension out of the four cars. It can jump over the track and run off-road. He has the shortest distance, but will he cross the finish line first? You can see the Pro 4 truck's smooth suspension from the second it takes off.
1: Look at it. That looks nuts.
2: Oh, I want to turn.
1: Oh, my God.
3: Oh, that jump's sweet. We are going to be so covered in mud.
2: Well, you are. You got no roof. You're going to get covered in mud.
0: There's no question that this truck is the king of suspension and racing off-road.
3: Dude, look at that thing go!
1: Oh, man. That thing boogies.
2: This jump is sweet. Look, it's got a big straight run-up for it, too.
1: Biggest smile on his face while he's driving.
2: And then watch the rooster on here. Straight into the puddle.
3: Into the mud.
2: Look at that. Oh, oh my God. Sick. Oh. Man, I want to swap jobs.
1: That looks fun. Talk about off-road.
0: No other car can rip the off-road lines and jumps Andrew can take to even the odds.
1: What time?
3: 120.
4: 120.
2: Oh. Really? Bro, I'm
3: Mike,
2: so
3: we all can run 120s. Can you turn it up at all? Is there a knob in there?
2: I'm full boost, 100. The only thing I can do is just smoke the whole track and just keep it sideways so there's no room for passing.

0: as it stands now, yes or no, do you think it's going to be a fair race?
1: It's going to be a fair
2: race. Yeah, it's going to be good.
3: Yeah.
0: The race lines are set. The lap times are close. Who will cross the line first in this head-to-head race?

F1 car way up front. We have Scott Speed in P2 right now. Mad Mike in P3. The truck with the fastest lap time is down the back.

0: This is an unforgettable adventure across endless landscapes in the biggest off-road race in the world. It's the Dakar Rally. Today is day two. We are now in Al Hanakia. I am Nicola Hume, I am your host, and I am joined by a guy that, even though it's hotter here, you still don't have a pair of shorts.
1: Well, I've got sun cream. Yeah. I haven't got shorts. I might have a rummage around in Lost Property in a bit and see if I can find some.
0: That's a good shout. You may have noticed that the background looks slightly different. That's because our roving studio is now in the second bivouac. We are giving you all of the remarkable behind-the-scenes stories of this iconic race. Welcome to Dakar in the Dust.

0: Today is very different. We are now hundreds of miles away, and stage one has started because the athletes right now are making their way towards us across the sand dunes, and this feels weird.
1: It's like a ghost town, isn't it? We're the first boots on the ground in this second bivouac, which is a carbon copy of the last one. And although I've never been here in my entire life, I feel like I know my way around. It's bizarre.
0: And as we speak, there is a battle taking place right now, a historic battle. So over the last 18 years of Dakar, there are two drivers that have been going head to head. We're talking Carlos Sainz, Nasser Alatia, and we are getting them both in the studio today. That's going to be amazing.
1: Their legend status. When you hear their names get spoken around here, it's like people are discussing royalty. They have 8 Dakar titles between them, and they're proper rivals.
0: Yeah, we're going to find out all about it. It's going to get juicy. Let's get them in the studio. Here we are again. It is nighttime, so we've got the windows open. So I feel like we're really in it now.
2: The bivouac that never sleeps, and we've got a draft.
0: It is 24 hours, isn't it?
2: It doesn't stop.
0: It is a constant noise that actually I'm now finding weirdly comforting. Do you reckon that, like, when we get home, we won't be able to sleep at night unless there's a car revving outside of us?
2: Yeah, I'm only going to sleep outside, like, workshop garages, I think.
0: Yeah, it's the only way.
2: Moving
0: with people shouting.
2: The nearest MOT bay. There's racing going on right now.
0: Yeah.
2: So we're, like, on the receiving end of, like, a load of cars, bikes, trucks that are on their way. Do you want to know what I find fascinating, which I'd never really thought about?
0: Yeah.
2: The finish line isn't here.
0: I expected
2: coming out here that I was going to watch people go new, new, new, new across the line. It can be 200 miles away. And at the end of the stage, drive back to here, which still counts. Like, you could still break down, you could still crash. That's blowing my mind.
0: We're done, enough of our chat. We need to bring in the guests. I'm very excited. Well, first of all, thank you so much for joining us. I have to say, it's quite a rare sighting to see the two of you sat together like this. Apart from when you see like a media lineup.
3: Yes.
0: I've never seen you sat together actually to have a conversation. So this is pretty special. How does it feel for the both of you being sat here together right now?
4: You know, we are all good friends from long time. We have been teammates in Volkswagen. We have been fighting for Dakar many, many times.
2: When did you meet? Was it before Dakar, or was it this event that brought you together?
4: No, we met in the Dakar.
3: In Dakar, yes.
0: Oh, really?
3: Yeah, yeah.
2: This brought you together?
3: 2000...
4: In,

0: In Africa.
1: In Africa. Mm. 2004 or 6? No, 6.
0: I think you were with BMW.
1: With a BMW, BMW, yes.
2: Yes, it would have been 6 because you started in
1: 2006. 2006, yes.
0: First year was 2006.
2: Yeah. So do you guys, like, are you good friends? Do you sort of keep in touch?
1: You know...

0: Toyota Team Europe, you know, I said, can I have the chassis of Carlos Sainz's car? Yes, yes. And it was amazing, you know, but he said, no, sorry, we don't have, because you start with the Corolla.
1: First was the Celica.
0: Ah, the Celica, and yes.
1: No, but listen, there is one thing very clear. When we finish the States and we see the times, we know what the others are doing. And this, when you have been so many years fighting for the Dakars, like we have been since many, many years fighting now, you need to respect, because you know how much effort, how much risk, how much everything you put. Yeah. And then you see the other guy is fast like hell, so you need to respect, because you know how much effort you put yourself. So
2: it must be pretty special for you if you're saying that Carlos was like an inspiration for you, and you kind of looked up to him. Does this still feel just as special as when you first started?
0: Yes, absolutely. You know, when I see him also in Dakar 2006, and I was dreaming, you know, to be also with him in the same team, and suddenly 2010 I was with him in the team, and then you know, we enjoy a lot. Even during the race, sometimes we fight, we are crazy, you know. But, you know, when we finish, we shake the hand and we talk what happened and where you get lost, how many puncher do you have. You know, this is, you cannot find it in any sport.
3: Yeah.
0: You know, even in F1. Yeah.
3: When you became teammates in 2010, how did that feel for both of you? Because I think the rest of the world...
0: I feel a lot of pressure. I said, now I have a target, you know.
3: Yeah,
0: I need to beat him, you know. But it was really amazing, you know. He make my level very high. 2010, yeah. I finished second behind him. 2011, I win. And from this time, he changed the team, I changed my team, and we was fighting. He win three Dakar, I win five Dakar. It's like, you know, it's really amazing what we are doing.
3: It's competition. Yeah. So yes. You had to raise the bar together. You came together as teammates, but then there was progression there, right? You had to overcome each other. And I guess your driving got better through that rivalry. Was there some positives, or was it just fighting?
1: At the end of the day, you just go out, you have your car, you have your co-driver, and you just go flat out. And
3: yeah.
1: And the risk we are taking, also, I will put Stefan as well.
0: Yeah.
1: Sebastian, you know, is joined. But when you look backwards the last, I don't know, basically since 2010, we have been fighting 10,
0: yes, every year
1: with Stefan,
0: yes,
1: you,
0: yes,
1: myself.
0: Yes. It's amazing, you know. To stay until now, we are fighting.
2: I've got some clips for you. Back in 2004, when you had your
0: first Dakar.
3: The start of the legacy.
1: That's your first
0: Dakar.
2: That is
0: Dakar.
2: That's your first ever Dakar. How does that feel watching that back?
0: It's fantastic, you know.
3: Look at that car.
0: It's amazing, you know, a small car, and I finished 10 overhaul with the this was T2. Mitsubishi, and the suspension.
2: Tenth is brilliant for a first Dakar.
0: It was amazing, you know. And I don't know how this car survived, you know, how finish the Dakar, because it's not easy.
3: Carlos, why did you decide you want to take part in this event?
1: I was not so much interested in the Dakar, but
3: okay.
1: Colin, which has been my teammate many years, and we became really good friends. Obviously, he has his accident. He's not with us anymore. But he participated the first time with Nissan, and we met in Palma the summer after, in Palma de Mallorca, because sometimes we have together. And say, Carlos, you need to do the Dakar. I said, come on, I think it's such a good fun. You know, I still enjoy rallying. Ah, but when you finish, you know, this is an event that it is, he said to me, he tried to convince me, this is made for you, you know, like you prepare things and this and that, and this, you will enjoy the Dakar. I said, come on, I'm not sure I will enjoy, you know, the dunes. Nah, believe me, you have to try when you decide to finish. Then

0: he was the person who really, really, inspired me and pushes me to try the Dakar. So when I finished in 2004-05 with the Citroën, then it was at the same time Volkswagen coming in, and I spoke with Chris Nissen and say, why not? I try 1 year. I did not promise him I will do after, but.
1: And now 18 years later.
0: A rally that either you love, you like, or you hate. And
1: you clearly love it.
0: It seems that I love it.
2: Yeah. But how did it feel for you knowing that Carlos was now going to come and join in 2006, knowing how legendary he was when it came to rallying? Did you then suddenly have a moment of, oh, he's going to come in and join the Dakar and
1: in
2: now
1: your territory?
2: Some serious competition?
3: Yes, absolutely. You know, I was so happy, you know, because always we see Carlos in the television. I was in Necropolis Rally just to watch, you know, see all the cars. And then suddenly I am racing with him. And also it was this time Ari Fatenan.
0: Yeah.
3: Yes. And his was with Peugeot and in 85, 86. It's something, you know, suddenly also we see him in 2004. He was with the Nissan.
0: And 2006.
3: Six also.
2: Six,
3: yeah. Yes, with the Volkswagen, you know.
2: Yeah.
3: It's like a dream come true, you know. And then I said, okay, I need to work very hard. And also, I have a lot of experience of the desert, you know.
2: Yeah.
3: And like I learn very fast, and but it's to be with the normal team. Mm-hmm. It's not easy. You need to be with the official team, can make your life easily, you know.
2: Yeah.
3: And then when I jump in the official team with the Volkswagen, with Carlos, and it was really amazing move from me.
2: But I have to bring you back to 2010, the moment that you became teammates, the moment you came together for the first time. That was the moment it became, well, a real kind of rivalry between you because you were part of the same team. But that was also the year that, Carlos, you won for the first time. And it was close. It was
1: two minutes
2: and 12 seconds between you.
0: That year we were.
3: It was crazy, you know. You know, for me, I don't have anything to lose, you know. And I said, okay, if I beat my idol, you know, this will be something extreme, you know. And if I don't beat him, it will be no problem because I will finish second.
2: Yeah.
3: You know, but it was for me.
0: We were lucky that Volkswagen allow us to race until the last.
2: Oh, that's
3: nice. This was amazing. You know, 2010. I think it's the best year. You know, with the fight.
0: Even in the last stage.
3: We was very, very close, and it was amazing. You know.
2: So was it mainly the last stage, or did you kind of feel the closeness the whole entire time? Because I guess each stage, like you're close. But was it like that last stage? That was the pinnacle moment.
0: Yeah, we knew anything can happen. You know?
2: Yeah.
0: With just one puncher, it was enough to lose.
3: Yeah, absolutely. You know, but you know.
4: Do you leave all of that out there in the desert? That kind of feeling of almost like aggression going flat out. And then when you get back here, is it a chill time? Is it one big family? Or does the focus last all of these 2 weeks?
3: Yes, I think if we see each other, it's like we share what we have, what we did like today. Today, for me, never I see like this stage in my life. I did 20 Dakar.
2: Yeah.
3: Like this stage was really for me is first time, because it's like only survive, you know, because you cannot do anything.
0: You cannot enjoy.
3: You cannot enjoy, you know, because just you need to start and finish.
2: Yeah.
3: If you lose time or you win, doesn't mean anything.
2: Yeah. So as we're recording this, you've just finished stage one, and that was. I mean, it was pretty dramatic for both of you. From what I've heard, you finished on a damaged tyre. You both had punches. So how are you feeling right now? I mean, obviously, we've given you a bit of time to relax a little bit.
0: It was a very strong aperitif of the Dakar.
3: Yeah. It's like my feeling also, like, thank for God that we are here in the bivouac, because otherwise we can stay in the stage.
2: Yeah. So, are you going to be able to wind down ahead of tomorrow? Because you've got to go out and do it all again tomorrow.
0: Yeah, I think tomorrow will be also...
3: will be a tough day, but for us, like a professional driver, we forget what happened today.
2: Yeah.
3: You know, just we try to enjoy tomorrow and to make better things.
2: I mean, like, looking at your racing over the years, I mean, you have raced pretty tightly over the years. Like 2021, you were taking part in the High L Rally, and you were pretty much racing side by side at that point. How does that feel?
3: In High L 2021, before Dakar.
0: Who won?
3: I win the first race, and you win the second race.
0: In Heil, okay.
2: It was 3 years ago.
0: Ah, yeah.
3: Yes.
2: And you were racing really close
3: yeah,
2: together.
3: Yeah, yeah.
0: So before the Dakar.
3: Before the Dakar.
2: So when
3: yes.
2: you are doing that, yeah. is that like an adrenaline rush of seeing each other while you're out there?
3: It's like, you know, always.
0: He's not respecting my age. And this is
2: oh, I see.
3: I respect, you know. Now I respect, you know.
4: I do know. It's
0: epic. Age means something, no? You,
3: yeah, right.
0: You,
3: yes,
0: the older, you know, the yes, better, yes. You need to respect them.
2: I feel like NASA's the kind of guy that if he was then to pull up alongside you, he'd give you a cheeky little wink.
4: Yeah.
2: You know?
4: Oh, cheeky.
0: Not only that, you know, NASA has been... gold medal and no
3: silver
0: yes, medal in
3: Olympic
0: and you know, this is showing also the commitment, the
2: you're just kind of proper competitive guys inside and out, really. Yeah. Even regardless of the sport, so shooting for you and apparently squash for you.
0: Yeah, I'm a long time.
4: Yeah. Spanish champion of squash,
0: Spanish,
4: right?
0: Champion, yeah, but yeah, long time ago.
4: Yeah, but that wasn't enough. Then it had to be rally. Now it's Dakar. Yeah.
2: We do have some footage as well of 2011, which was pretty epic, of the footage of you guys side by side.
4: Yeah, this is epic.
2: This is one of the most incredible moments, yes. probably in the history of Dakar, actually.
0: But this is only 300 meters. We have been like that 2 weeks.
3: 2 weeks. Look at this one.
4: Is it nice, in a way, to have a target out there? There's all this space, and sometimes you see nobody, and then somehow you two guys find yourself 20 meters from each other, even closer, like door to door. Is it kind of fun to have that pure racing happening here? No?
2: It's not.
3: You know, sometimes I will say we are crazy, you know?
2: Yeah.
3: Because we are in the same team.
4: Right.
3: If it's something happen, you know, together, both cars stop, it will be not easy, you know?
0: Not easy to explain to
4: Not good for the team. But when you get back here in one piece and you did that, then you must kind of
3: It was amazing,
4: right?
3: Action. Until now, the people talking about
4: it. Still watching
3: this,
4: it?
2: Yes.
3: It
2: was, it's still a legendary clip.
3: Absolutely, yes.
2: Yeah, so it must feel pretty special to know, that was me. That was me and Carlos going head to head. It was awesome. Because for us watching that back, I mean, you say you're crazy. Yeah. We genuinely do think you're crazy just for taking part in the first place. This is our first Dakar experience. So we're learning so much while we're here. So meeting you and speaking to you, this is incredible right now, and seeing the footage of over the years is pretty special. How does it feel for you watching it all back?
0: Oh, this is the year we finished, 2 minutes or difference,
3: yes,
0: or 2
3: yes,
0: minutes 20 seconds.
3: 2011, I win.
2: Yeah,
3: so
2: I know.
3: It's like, for me, it was a dream, you know, because Carlos, he went 2010 and he was leading 2009. And he crashed.
2: Yeah.
3: And when I win 2011, it was a dream for me, because it was I am waiting for this winning for Dakar, because it's something big for me. It was.
2: Yeah.
3: You know. And then you know, the door is open and we winning now. You know, I was close to him. Three times winning, and he won three times, and I win last two race in Dakar.
4: So you could, this time you could win three in a row, right? Three
3: I
4: consecutive
3: hope,
4: races.
3: Wow. He will give me the chance, you know, because today he's is my boss now.
4: It's only day one. You won't remember, but a couple of years ago you took me for a hot lap in your Hilux at Goodwood.
3: Ah, okay.
4: But now you're in a brand new car.
3: Yes.
4: You don't remember that. It was life changing for me. Honestly, that was crazy time.
2: I mean, to be able to win again, but in a new car, does this feel like a whole new challenge for you? Does everything feel a bit different knowing that you're in a new car?
3: For me, you know,

0: I was with Toyota. You know, it's for me, it's more easy to continue this year with Toyota.
1: Yeah.
0: But, you know, I was thinking and study many things. If I jump to ProDrive Hunter and is a new team, because I signed for Dacia for 3 years until 2027.
1: Yeah.
0: Same team will run Dacia. And I said, okay, I will have a chance to be with Sebastian Loeb also. He's a strong driver in Dakar. Last 2 years he finished second, mm-hmm. and I am sure he's pushing, you know, to win this Dakar. But still, we are here, you know. We are not give any chance, you know, to to another driver. But everything is open, and then I am really happy to be with the ProDrive to drive the new Hunter.
2: So I've just nipped out the studio because NASA has a brand new car, and I thought I'd have a little mooch. Okay, well, the first thing I notice is this is tiny.
3: Small office.
2: Yeah.
3: Yes.
2: Am I allowed to sit inside?
3: Yes, you can.
2: Am I allowed to? I'm going to try and get in.
3: One, two, three. Yes.
2: Yeah.
3: Go in.
2: In.
3: Push, push, push.
2: Yes!
3: Opa.
2: Yes!
3: You fit now. It's your car now.
2: This is such a small space for such a giant vehicle.
3: Yeah.
2: Like, you wouldn't be able to touch the person next to you.
3: No. Even I cannot see him with the helmet.
2: So it's all done by microphones?
3: Yes.
2: In terms of the maps, you don't see the maps.
3: I don't see.
2: This is all done by your co-driver.
3: I hear from him.
2: That's, you really have to rely on him then.
4: 300 meters at the waypoint, and dip in right into the canyon.
2: How long has he been your co-driver?
3: From 2014.
2: Okay,
3: Dave. The friend, you know?
2: Yeah.
3: He's not only a co-pilot.
2: Oh, that's lovely. What's this?
3: This is the jack for the cars. You know, you can, when you have a flat tire puncture, you can press one, it's like...
2: And it lifts a wheel up.
3: Lift the wheel up.
5: No calling it any easier.
2: No roadside assistance.
3: No. Don't fall down. Don't
2: hang
3: down.
2: On.
3: Good. Good job. Thank you.
2: You missed a bit. Yeah. It needs to be nice and clean for the desert.
6: So normally I work in Formula One, right?
3: Yes.
6: And whoever is the champion, so Max Verstappen is the champion, he has the number one. He races number one.
3: Yes.
6: Why do you race under 200?
3: It's like, you know, the rule of the cross country, because we have a lot of bike, you know, and then car.
6: So this is car number one.
3: Car number one.
6: Gotcha. And you will keep that number for
3: absolutely.
6: Next year?
3: Absolutely, yes. I will try.
6: I believe in you.
2: But that brand new car, I'm very. Thank you so much for letting me have a tour around your car.
0: I promise for you, you will be.
7: I'm jealous.
2: Would you like to say it again on camera, please, for what he said when I was with him? Go on. Would you like to repeat what you offered me?
0: Yes, of course. I offer you to be with me in
7: come
0: one.
7: Come on.
0: Yeah, in one day.
2: Yeah, during the show. On the rest day, he said, during shakedown, you can come out in the car with me.
7: I'll speak to Carlos.
0: You can be with Carlos.
7: No problem.
2: I mean, anything can happen when it comes to Dakar.
0: Absolutely.
2: I mean, if we were to look at last year, for example, you had two very, very different races. Could we talk about this first
7: look
2: of all,
7: that
2: please,
7: shot.
2: Carlos?
0: Yeah.
7: What were you doing?
8: Not enough power to climb.
2: It's like you're crab
0: walking. This year he have enough power.
7: Everybody saw this clip online.
2: But it looks so
0: this
2: cool.
0: Is amazing.
8: Everyone's close to roll.
7: Yeah, because everyone's thinking, what's he doing?
2: Yeah, you had two very, very different experiences last year, but this is the story of Dakar. You just don't know what's going to happen. I mean, you literally don't know what's going to be over the next June.
7: No, this shot, this is the definition
2: is
7: of
2: it.
7: Sending it.
8: Oh. Yeah.
7: Flat out, off a cliff. What were you, how many times have you watched that clip? 1,000 times?
8: A lot.
0: Just your eyes.
8: Yeah.
7: That's flat out.
0: Yeah, but you know, to be honest, is like bad luck, this one, you know?
8: Two meters more on the left. And
0: yes, is also there is one line, and the line doesn't show the brakes. And because it was a lot of rain, and it's like very hard.
2: Yeah.
0: And it's
7: so
0: not easy.
7: Usually in the tire marks, you can tell if
0: the
7: braking
0: sometimes
7: when
0: we see the tire mark and we know something.
2: Right.
7: Oh, that's
0: there,
7: interesting,
0: you know?
7: Yeah.
2: So really then, whoever goes first?
0: This is really not easy.
2: Yeah.
0: Yeah.
2: So have you ever had that experience of approaching
0: the
2: June 1st?
0: We have a lot of experience. We opened many
7: times. I imagine
0: many
7: you're the
0: time,
7: most experienced
0: you know?
7: Pair of people here.
0: Yeah, but, always When you are leading, you will open the road.
8: Sooner or later,
0: you will open. But sometime when you are behind, you can take a really good chance and to win the stage and to have a good time.
8: Yeah. But then the following day.
0: Following day, you open the road, you know? So it's like this.
2: Yeah.
7: So is there strategy with that? Just if you've got a really big stage, making sure you're not leading and you don't start first. Do you try and sometimes slow down on one day to make sure that you can start?
0: If you have a big gap, yes.
7: Okay.
0: Like last year, I did. I have like 1 hour's gap from Seb, and then I tried to slow down to not open the road every day.
7: Okay.
0: Yes, and this was making more easy to control, you know, the car who's in front of you.
7: And it worked.
0: Yeah.
2: Have you learned anything from each other over the years?
8: I learned from everybody.
0: Yeah.
8: And from the good people, always learn. So. Of course, you know, Nasser is, for me, what I say, with Stefan, I respect a lot what they have done. We know each other, the risk we are taking, what we are doing, and I always try to learn from the best people, absolutely.
0: And still we are learning.
2: Yeah.
0: Yeah, this is a...
8: Like, and still you make mistake like I did yesterday, so... Yeah.
2: But still you keep coming back year after year.
0: Yes, absolutely. We love Dakar.
2: Yeah.
0: Like what he said, Carlos, he was not really thinking he will enjoy a lot, but when he tried, you know, and...
7: Never looked back.
0: And never he retired, and I asked him many times, I said, stop now, stop now.
2: That's what I was wondering.
0: Yes.
2: If maybe you message each other and go, by the way, I'm coming back next year, and you go, oh, now I have to go back because he's coming back.
8: Now he's giving up, but two years ago, he was really pushing. Now, Carlos, you have to stop after I won in 2020.
0: Yeah.
2: But then seeing the other one win, that then makes you go, right, well, now I have to come back because now I have to win. This is me.
8: At the end, you know, we are enjoying.
0: Yeah.
8: Is the truth. If not, I will not, at my age, I will not be here. Of course, I'm working hard to prepare myself to be here. You need to respect the race. You know, there is certain limits. It's better not to go over, but it's not. It is a race that is very easy to catch you. If you try, you can gain a lot of time, but sooner or later it will catch you. You know?
7: This is our first time here, and obviously the end of stage one is the first time we're seeing drivers, riders come back with injuries, black eyes, broken arms already on day one. So we're getting a taste of what you guys risk all of these days, covering all of these miles. And you've done it for so long. You must be addicted.
0: Yes, we know. Our sport also, sometimes we have a lot of risk.
2: Yeah.
0: You know, and even like today, when we have a puncture, we jump and we change the tire like nearly 1 minute.
7: Yeah, it's so physical. You know?
0: And this is also not easy because we give everything, you know, and just to be not losing even 1 second. Because now, before Dakar, you can win by 1 hour.
7: Okay.
0: But now, no. We are fighting with the minutes now.
2: 2 minutes and 12 seconds.
0: Yeah, this is different.
8: And the speed.
0: The speed also, you know, it's like it's. We are so happy, you know, to. The FIA or the organization reduced the speed from limit
8: up to 170.
0: 170 now 170 before we are reaching like 200 something, you know, in the desert, and we don't know where we are going.
2: Yeah,
0: you know, sometimes.
2: What I do like about Dakar is that if you see someone that's pulled over for some reason, everyone tends to stop and help each other. Have you ever stopped and helped each other?
8: You see an accident, you need to stop.
0: Yeah. You need to stop.
2: Have you ever stopped for each other?
0: Even when you see the bike.
2: Yeah.
0: The biker, you know, sometimes, okay, the professional, it's always in the front.
2: Yeah.
0: But the amateurs also, if sometimes we see the biker, he lay down and we stop and we ask, you know. And but you need to stop.
2: Yeah. I think that's part of what makes Dakar so special.
0: Yeah, you need to stop because your time is not gone.
2: Yeah.
0: You know, the organization will give you back.
8: Extra time.
2: Yeah. So now you're moving on to stage two. How far do you have to go tomorrow?
0: Oh,
8: At the moment, I am not. I haven't seen the stage two. I'm waiting for Lucas to give me some briefing, but I go day by day. You know, I'm not.
0: I see the stage two.
2: Okay.
0: I will say good luck, Carlos, because he will open tomorrow. You know.
8: No, second.
0: But he will catch. You know, no problem. You know, and we follow him. You know, I respect them a lot, you know.
2: Well, actually, the most important question is, what time do you have to get up in the morning?
0: Tomorrow, the first car is 9.
7: Okay.
0: 9 o'clock, because we have a time.
2: You've got a little lay-in?
0: Yes, yes.
2: You get to get some sleep?
0: Yes.
2: Which is very, very important when it comes to
8: Yeah, sure, sure.
0: Yeah.
2: And actually, I've seen a video of your trailer where you're sleeping.
0: Nice,
2: and that's, have you seen it?
7: No, is it fancy pants?
0: My camper.
2: You're lucky.
8: I have not.
7: You should see
8: today
7: my tent.
8: Today is the first day I have hot water.
0: You have a hot water, huh? No. I have a hot water. I have a good bed.
2: Yeah.
0: It's a big one.
2: It's a bit special.
0: Yes.
2: Okay, right. I have one final question that I do have to ask, because this has been bugging me this whole time I've been here. When you're in the middle of the desert and you are driving for hours, what happens if you need the toilet?
8: What?
0: No.
2: If you need the toilet?
0: We are well prepared.
2: Because you're in a car.
0: Yeah.
2: Like the bikers would
8: maybe just
2: get off.
8: You know, I try not to drink too much.
0: Yes.
8: Then it's okay.
7: You don't go? Okay.
0: No.
7: All right.
0: If we... I manage before, like in night, you know, not to drink too much. And when we wake up early, just we drink, you know, tea, a little bit water, but not a lot.
2: Yeah.
0: But we prepare before we jump inside the car, and then we try to take a little bit water every 50 kilometer.
2: Just to stay hydrated.
0: Yeah, like this, yeah.
7: So much to prepare.
8: When you start sweating, then you start drinking.
0: Yeah.
2: Yeah, fair enough. Yeah, that's, yeah. And actually, I saw a clip of you yesterday, and
8: some
2: it looked
8: people
2: very
8: were,
2: warm.
8: You know, some people were this.
0: Using the system, yes.
8: But I tried in 2006, I remember.
0: Not comfortable.
8: Somebody told me, yeah, many drivers use it. So I went to the chemist and I asked, I want to have how many, 14 or something like that for every day. And then I went home, I wear one, I put the overall, and then I make pee pee. And
7: do you understand
8: I didn't
7: what they're
8: like
7: saying?
8: It. And then I took all the stuff and go back to the chemist and give it to the guy.
2: Oh, okay. It was a no-go. Yeah. Oh, just hold it, thanks.
0: No, never I use it.
2: I feel like we're going a bit too far in this conversation. But I want to say thank you so much for joining us. This has been incredible, for not just for us, but for fans of Dakar, for fans of motorsport in general, rally fans, to see you both sat here together is just such an incredible experience.
8: Thank you so much. Happy New Year.
2: And Happy New Year, of course, yeah.
8: Thank you to Red Bull to keep supporting this sport, motorsport, and, you know, we are very, very proud of being part of the family.
2: Get some food, get some sleep, fix your tyres,
0: yes,
2: and go and have an amazing day tomorrow.
7: Thank you
2: so much.
7: Good luck to you and your team.

0: welcome, ladies and gentlemen, to the biggest drift event that Europe has ever seen. You can hear the V8 scream, fire back once again. Oh, wow, big accident.
1: It's a hard game when the days are bad, but damn, it's a good day when the days are good.
2: Welcome to an unforgettable adventure across endless landscapes with the biggest off-road race in the world. It's the Dakar Rally.
3: Beep, beep.
4: Seriously?
3: Yeah.
4: Where have you been? The shop?
3: I've been to the spa for a massage.
4: No, you haven't.
3: No, I haven't.
4: I've been making sandcastles, but it's a bit dry.
3: Hi, Matt Jones.
4: Hello, Nicola Hume. You've been trucking.
2: Oh, yeah. So we're bringing the studio across all of the entire Dakar Rally, across all of the stages, to bring you all the remarkable behind-the-scenes stories. It's awesome, right? Welcome to Dakar in the Dust.
5: I've got to show you this sandcastle. I'm kind of bothered.

0: Do you know what I've noticed? This totally has a family vibe. Like, the teams feel like a family. Do you know what I mean?
1: I was surprised. I thought everyone would be doing their own thing, all isolated, locked off.
0: Yeah.
1: I think the risks they take out there bring a sense of camaraderie and responsibility back here to camp.
0: Yeah. But can you imagine actually competing against a family member? Like, that's a real pressure cooker and a real challenge on the family dynamic. I mean, yeah, you can speak from experience.
1: I've done it. I've got a twin brother where we raced kind of head-to-head together for years. But this is so gnarly here, I can't imagine what it means to bring all of that chaos to this event. I don't know how they do it.
0: Well, we are about to find out, because we are speaking to two brothers that are going head-to-head, Kevin and Luciano Benavides. Do you know what? I've just realised, this is your last show.
2: It is.
0: Because you're leaving. You've got it so easy.
2: Have I?
0: Yeah.
2: I have to leave the sunshine and go back to the rain.
0: Oh, that's true. It is raining at home.
2: Yeah, I've loved it.
0: Has anything surprised you?
2: I've been blown away by the scale of this event. I've been immersed in a world that I never imagined I'd come to. I feel very lucky to be here, but just the scale of the teams, the trucks, the support, the helicopters, and honestly, the size of the Dakar Rally.
0: Yeah. Do you have, like, a favourite moment of the last few days that you've been here?
2: I really hoped it would happen, and I did actually sit in one of those massive trucks. The videos of them going across the desert. Having sat in one, it's even more insane.
0: Please tell me you saw the one, the bright pink one, and it plays different tunes when you honk the horn.
2: I saw it.
0: Because it went past and it played the Pirates of the Caribbean theme tune. It's so cool. Right, well, enough of our chat. Shall we record your final episode?
2: Yeah, let's get them in.
0: Yeah, bring them in. Kevin and Luciano, thank you so much for joining us here in Dakar in the Dust. It's really lovely to have you both in the studio. How are you both?
3: Quite tired.
2: Yeah,
3: yeah. Sure. Yeah, really tired.
0: As we're recording this, you've just finished stage two.
3: Yes.
0: I mean, it's a pleasure to have you here. What we would love to do is just talk about what it's like for you to be together racing as brothers. Because that's a different dynamic that a lot of these athletes don't connect with. There's not a lot of brothers that tend to compete against each other. However, Matt and his brother tend to compete against each other a lot, don't you?
2: Yeah, I've got a twin brother, Jono. We discovered mountain biking together. It's probably a big part of both of our careers, to be honest, because, you know, like, when you're young, that competitive nature happens at school, in the gym, on the bike, everywhere. Do you think you've brought it here to the world stage, or have you left that behind? I feel like it has to last forever, right?
3: Yeah, forever, because we are super competitive in everything during the day.
4: Too much sometimes.
3: Wake up and we go to the gym together. We train in the morning, in the bicycle, in the training on the bike. So, and now here as professionally, so it's all the life with the competition together.
2: Yeah.
3: So it's quite,
4: we share a lot of things together. So
0: that's what I mean. You are competitive. So has this been a whole thing that's been over your whole entire life? So even at home, like, race against each other on who can finish their dinner first?
3: Yes.
2: There we go.
3: For everything is a competition.
0: Yeah, that's what I was wondering. Yeah.
3: Every day, every new competition.
2: So the fact you're here together now, racing against each other, is kind of a good thing, because you've felt that your whole lives. There's some negative things too, but look, this is you guys at home, I guess, just training, chilling, but...
3: Honestly, it's so nice to have my brother with me, and this is our passion, you know, and to share with him. Obviously, I am the big brother, so also it's 6 years difference. But Luciano is not more the junior, of course. Now he's doing an amazing job, and I think he... Also, it's a pleasure to share the race and on this high level that we are now racing.
0: Yeah.
3: But of course, we are so competitive, but during the race, also in the rally, I always look into him, if he's okay, you know, because our sport, you know, is quite risky, so.
0: It's very risky. I mean, we do have some clips here of the aftermath of 2018.
3: I remember that one.
0: This was quite a big, very, very big crash for you, Luciano. So this must have been not just worrisome for you, but also worrisome for you, Kevin. That must have been really hard for you to be racing, knowing that your brother's just been hurt. Does that affect things for you?
3: Yeah, I remember very well that stage. Honestly, it was stage 10, Dakar 18.
0: Yeah.
3: I

0: I was fighting also for the overall on that day. It was a big drama on that stage, and a lot of riders we got lost, and also I lose like 15 minutes, and when I arrived to the bivac, I was so hungry about that, and then when I arrived to my motorhome, I saw Luciano helmets there, and I said, oh, and they told me, yes, Luciano crashed and is now in the hospital, so it was like a really hard day.
1: Is that on your mind while you're racing? Because most people here are thinking about their own race, themselves, just going for it flat out. Do you ever imagine kind of like coming over a sand dune and seeing a bike in the distance and the first thought is like everyone else is thinking someone's hurt. Do you think, is my brother hurt?
0: Yeah.
1: Is that Luciano?
0: Yeah. For example, today, for me, I started behind Kevin.
1: Okay.
0: Yeah, he started like 8 or something and I started 14. And the first 50 kilometers was dunes.
1: Yeah.
0: And when I was going through the dunes, I hear the beep from the alarm of the system. And when you hear that, it's because on the other side of the dune, someone crashed.
1: Yeah.
2: Oh, so that gives you a warning on your bike.
0: Yeah, you get a warning.
3: Yeah.
1: And what was your first thought?
0: I thought,
1: Kevin.
0: I hope it's not Kevin, because yeah. You obviously as if you have one brother in racing, it is quite hard on this because the risk on the motorcycle on the bikes category is 10 times worse than all the other categories. So for us, it's quite hard because we know the dangers and we know the risk we are taking.
1: Yeah.
0: But the positive is we train together, so anyways, it's risky, but we know each other that. How we train and how prepared we are also for this race. So at the end also I believe in him, he believes in me, so that also put something on the balance, you know.
4: Yeah, we try to be really professional in every aspect to try to eliminate all the
1: I completely
4: the
1: understand
4: pressures. Yes,
2: well, look, I want to take you back quite a long way and show you some whose bike
1: who's
2: is that,
1: that?
0: It's Luciano.
4: Ah, it's me. Yeah,
0: it's true. Our sister bike.
2: Your sister's bike. Me. So like the whole family rides.
0: Yeah.
2: My sister really?
1: Also rides. It's absolutely in the blood.
0: Yeah.
1: 100%.
4: My dad rides.
2: Sleeping with bikes.
4: Yeah, I sleep with the bikes.
0: This is Luciano.
4: Yeah, I remember that day was for Christmas, and this is my first race in one.
2: How old were you there? Do you think?
4: 5 years old.
2: Five.
4: Yeah, I started.
2: When you're five on a bike, how fast are you allowed to go when you're five on a bike like that?
4: When you're five, no, not really fast, but in that moment,
1: fast as you can go.
4: Yeah, fast as you can.
1: So your first memories, Luciano, on a bike. Your brother's already racing, I guess.
0: Yes.
4: Yes.
1: So my kind of attitude with my brother when we were younger, he's called Jono. It was, if Jono can do it, I can do it. And that was awesome. That meant we progressed really fast. Some days we hated each other, but it was good for us on a competitive level. When Kevin started doing Dakar, did it already log in your mind? Did you think, I'm doing Dakar, this is for me?
4: Yeah, honestly, when Kevin raced the first Dakar, I follow him all the race.
1: Yeah.
4: And that day, that year, I said, yeah, I want to be in Dakar. I want to be a professional racer in Dakar. But in the moment, I was 20, 21 years old. And for me, I think to arrive to Dakar, you need some time and you need to be with a lot of experience. And on that time, I was really all in, full gas, doing enduro. And he told me, no, you need to wait. You need more years to learn and to get more experience.
1: Good advice. You're trying to hold him back.
4: Yeah. But I think it was a good decision to wait a little bit. And of course, when I joined the Dakar and then the rally life, he teach me and I learned a lot from him, of course.
1: Yeah.
4: And he was like the
0: I think
4: role
0: it's
4: model.
0: The first time he say, huh?
2: Wow. Oh, that's nice.
1: There we go.
2: Bonding.
1: Tell him again later. It made him happy.
0: You know, Luciano was one of, I think is the unique rider that he had contract with Red Bull, like a fighter rider without rally experience.
4: Without being
0: Dakar
4: without
0: rider. Being
4: because
2: really?
4: Of him.
0: Yeah.
4: It's true.
1: Okay.
2: Nice.
0: The, I think the KTM also saw what I did. I was in Honda at that time. But they... they knew more or less how we work and everything, so they put Luciano in the junior program from KTM.
1: That's amazing.
0: Without this rally races, so at the end, KTM believed in Luciano. Yeah. Also, I think that was really
1: You were the evidence
0: impressive.
1: That it's in the blood.
0: Yeah.
1: You were proof that if you can do it, he can do it, like we said, right?
0: Yeah, yeah, like 100%. We said.
1: Yeah.
0: Same, yes.
2: But it's quite nice that, so here at Dakar, a lot of people tend to come out here on their own. They don't have their family and their friends here to support them. But it's completely different for the both of you because you have your family here supporting you. You're here together. I mean, obviously, your family will be at home watching and following you along each
0: stage.
2: Yeah,
0: our family is watching.
2: You still have each other while you're here.
0: Yes.
2: Yeah.
0: And also, my dad also, he always is coming for the races.
1: Nice.
2: Ah, nice.
3: My mom and the rest day.
0: Yeah. My mom and sister, they follow the race in the app or on the internet. But my dad, he always is coming.
2: Do you share a camper?
4: We share campers.
1: Yes.
4: Yes.
1: Nice.
0: I know it's a fight for the bed, but yes.
1: Because I think a lot of people back home know that you ride for different teams, and they probably think like, are you even allowed to speak? Can you hang out?
0: No.
1: Can you talk about bike setup?
0: KTM group is KTM, Husqvarna, and GasGas.
4: GasGas. So we can share motors.
1: Yeah. Okay.
2: Okay.
0: Yeah, it's the same.
4: Yeah.
2: Do you keep anything secret though from each other?
4: No.
0: No.
4: Honestly, our bike settings are really similar, and if I test something, then he also can test the same.
0: Yeah, and also we are more or less same with the weight
4: same
0: and
4: weight,
0: everything.
4: So
0: same size of boots, everything.
2: I mean, you are so similar. Like, you sound the same. Like you look like twins.
0: Yeah, a lot of people say that.
4: Yeah.
0: But that is good for me because
1: it's a compliment for you, right?
2: Yeah, exactly.
4: Yeah, not so nice for me.
5: Right, I've just stepped out of the studio because, you know, we're talking about families here in the bivouac. I've just found a father out here supporting his son. But this is not just any dad. This guy's a Dakar legend. Let's go and chat to Alfie Cox. Come with me. Alfie, hi, I'm Nicola.
6: Hello, Nicola.
5: Hi, it's so nice to meet you. Thank you for sitting down and chatting with me.
6: Oh, it's a pleasure.
5: Not only are you a bit of a Dakar legend yourself, but you're out here right now supporting your son, aren't you?
6: 2.5 years ago at the dinner table, hey, I'm going to Dakar. Yes, he's a good motorcycle rider, but the reality of, are you sure you want to go and do that?
5: Yeah.
6: We're saying no.
5: Yeah.
6: He's saying he's going.
5: Did you say no?
6: We said, you thought about it? Yes, I've thought about it. I'm going to go. The emotional side of the Dakar being a parent. You know, your stomach's in a knot, and I walk around the bivouac, I don't look too much. It's just incredible roller coaster.
7: You know, my dad's done 13 Dakars or 14 Dakars, so, and on the bike he did 6 and he was on the podium 3-4 times. So, yeah, the experience helps a lot.
5: Do you give him like a little pep talk?
6: I give him a pep talk, but I can sit around the table with 50 fathers. Does your kid listen to you? The first Dakar I came here with him 2 years ago, the jacket, you know, they get dressed in the morning like a bit of a snowman. I mean, it is cold, yeah?
5: Yeah, they're heavy jackets.
6: Heavy jacket.
5: Yeah.
6: And he complained because every time he tried to go back with his arm, I just yanked his arm, almost pulled his shoulder out every morning. So, you know.
5: Don't injure him before he goes
6: out. Don't hurt me.
5: What are you doing?
6: So I said, please get a jacket one size bigger so that we don't have this argument.
5: Okay.
6: At 4 o'clock in the morning in the dark, you know.
5: So we've just heard that Bradley has now started today's stage.
6: But this is great. I mean, talking about this and it keeps my mind.
5: Give you butterflies in your tummy.
6: Yeah, I do because we're waiting for the first checkpoint.
5: Yep.
6: And the phone will go ping, and then we're all good. This morning he sent me a message and he says, please, can you go to the KTM chef? I want a nice bowl of food from them. I'm saying, boy. Get the job done first. The food will come when you arrive here.
5: Go now to the
6: KTM man and tell him that we want to eat that food. I've had enough of the bivouac food. I just want something from them. I said, okay, I'll go and talk to them.
7: It's cool to have them. It's also like 2 weeks of bonding with your dad. You know, I think it's special and you don't get to have it too often in the year.
5: Look, Alfie, it was an absolute pleasure to chat to you. Thank you so much.
6: I'm happy to
5: And
6: do
5: I can't
6: it,
5: wait to hear that he's gone through all the checkpoints.
6: Yes.
5: And I'll look forward to walking past later and seeing you guys sitting down having a lovely meal together.
6: Thank you very much.
5: You.
6: I appreciate it. Thanks.
2: It's really nice to see the family dynamic because, like, I would say if this was me and my sister, I think we would get extremely competitive against each other. And I feel like it might get a little bit heated sometimes, maybe. But you seem sort of quite chilled about it, unless you're not like that when you're out racing. Does it all change?
0: It changed a little.
2: Oh, okay, fair enough.
1: Yeah, you must hate each other some days.
0: That's brothers. Yeah, every day, like, also, but...
1: The worst enemy.
0: No, but we don't fight so much. Like, if we argue about something after 10 minutes or 1 hour, then it's all good normally.
1: Yeah.
0: So it's, we have a good... Yeah, good relationship. Yeah.
2: So, talking of brotherly love, we have a little surprise for you, which I'm hoping you'll be able to hear, because we've got our doors wide open. We are right in the middle of the bivouac. It's very loud, so I'm hoping you can hear, because we have some very special questions for you. You ready?
3: Hello, I'm Marc Márquez.
8: Hello, I'm Alex, and we race to KTM MotoGP.
3: And we have a question for Benavides brothers.
8: Yeah, the first one is like, if you prepare together the Dakar, if you can prepare the physical, but also the training with the bike.
1: Legends.
2: Yeah.
0: Legends,
2: so
0: Marc and Alex.
2: Do you train together, get the bike ready together? That's what they want to know.
0: Yeah, Marc and Alex, yes. Yes, we train together, definitely, and also we prepare the bike and we share all our feelings just to try to make the best bike ever for us. I think we are lucky that we work in the same team.
4: Yeah, no, and physically we train together, we prepare the race together, and yeah, it's everything we do in the year is for this race, for the main goal, and we try to always step up the level.
0: Yeah.
4: And it's super good to have one person in the same level as you, or always trying to get better. So for us,
0: and I think also it's the same passion that the Marquez,
4: I think
0: they
4: the
0: have
4: same.
0: Also, no? They also
2: we do have another question for you from them.
0: Okay, let's see.
3: And the second question, I would like to know if you share information after every stage, or you discussed about the things, how to approach.
8: Or you make like Marc, he give the secret for him.
2: Like, okay, so after each stage, if you spotted a little something, do you share that information with each other, or do you just kind of go, oh, well, he's a bit close, so maybe I'm not going to tell him?
0: No.
4: Depends.
1: Is it possible?
4: If,
1: or you, like, is there sometimes an opportunity to feedback information at this event?
4: Yeah.
1: So people do
0: Yeah, people do,
1: so
0: for
1: you,
0: sure.
1: Do you do it?
0: But, no, in our case, I think we share all the information, I think.
2: Well, I don't know.
0: Maybe
2: no.
0: You know.
2: No, because you just made a face, like you keep secrets from him.
4: Yeah, if he is losing, then it's a different story.
1: Okay.
0: No.
2: Right.
0: Come on. But if he's winning, it's all good, you know?
2: Interesting.
0: No.
4: 100%.
0: Not like this. No.
2: 100%. Do you do the same thing?
0: No, I always share all the information. Normally,
2: yeah, because you seem like more of a fair player. I don't know what Luciano's up to.
0: I always do that work, so I get the information and then I share to him.
4: Question mark.
0: But it's open, because also we talk and we make opinion about strategy, everything about the race. But honestly, you can prepare everything, but then day by day you need to adapt.
2: Yeah.
0: Because in Dakar, you never. It's easy to say, okay, this stage I will win, this one I will stay back, and tomorrow like this.
1: It's an unusual race.
0: The plan is magnificent, but then.
4: And then it's not
0: the
4: happening.
0: Reality is.
1: In reality.
0: It's another thing. Yeah.
2: I mean, we have to discuss the winning side of things, because, Kevin, you've got a couple of wins under your belt. How does it feel watching this footage back, just seeing these moments of you out there just absolutely smashing it?
0: Honestly, one of the best moments of my life, you know.
1: 2021 and 2023, 20,
0: yes,
1: right?
0: 21 and 23, but was amazing. Wow, the best feeling ever, for sure. And in 23, when I won with KTM, also was incredible, you know, because when I took the decision to switch to KTM and Red Bull, was a big, big challenge, you know?
1: Yeah.
0: And the first year was not really good. I had to learn a lot, and then I won on my second year. So yeah, it was honestly amazing. And when I saw this image, it's a lot of motivation also. And I need right
1: now. We're stoked to have you here, man. It's amazing.
2: Where do you keep your trophy?
0: Where?
2: Yeah, where do you keep them? Like at home? Do you?
0: No, it's at the enter of the home.
2: Do you have like a trophy cabinet?
0: Yeah, we have together.
4: We have together.
2: Oh, of course you do.
1: If they were separate, which one would be bigger?
4: Me. Probably him, because he has more years.
1: Okay.
2: Well, here's the thing, because you're on top form at the moment, aren't you? I mean, you've had
1: Rally
2: an incredible
1: champ.
2: Year.
0: Yeah.
2: I've got some clips here, actually. because you've come into Dakar this year racing as number one.
0: Yes. Yeah.
2: How does that feel to have that number one on your bike, to be racing as number one?
0: Honestly, it feels amazing. And at the beginning, it was super strange for me because normally every year I have the 77 in my back and on my bike. And now when I arrived here, it was number one. And everybody on the paddock, on the bivouac, was looking at the bike, taking yeah. pictures, and everybody looking at you. Ah, number one, number one. So yeah. it was something amazing. And last year for us was really the best year because Kevin won Dakar. I won the World Championship, and yeah, in the house is the Dakar trophy, and on top of the like on the trophy is also the medal from the World Championship. Oh, the World
2: Championship. Yeah.
0: So that's I think this is two trophies that not so many people have, and it was super cool to get it done.
9: Not the easy year to repeat, but
0: yeah,
9: we will try to.
0: We will try to do it again.
1: So you've got two Dakar wins.
0: Yes.
1: Could be three.
0: Could be.
1: And your Rally Raid reigning champ this year. So a lot of people would say, Kevin, you're the favourite. A lot of people would say, Luciano, you're the favourite. But you're in a very unique position because as a family, you can't both go away from here as winners. So how does that feel to know that in order for you to win, Luciano can't win and vice versa? That no one else here is feeling that.
0: I mean, it would be nice to do 1-2.
1: 1-2.
0: Yeah, we always dream about that, to do 1-2. Of course, I want to be one.
9: I think it will be historic, you know, make a podium like this. One and two.
0: No,
9: but one, two.
0: But
9: we will see.
0: Anyways, if it's one way or the other, for sure will be massive. Yeah. For
2: either way, it's a win for the Benavides family.
0: Yeah.
2: Big celebration.
0: Big celebration. Big party.
9: Big parties.
2: Yeah. Amazing. And there'll also be big celebrations in a few days' time because it's Kevin's birthday on
0: the night. Yeah, yeah, right.
2: Are you doing big celebrations for your birthday? Or no. Well, you're going to be
0: out racing.
2: Which
0: stage
9: will that be? I almost forgot my birthday. It's 9 okay. February. I mean, January.
1: No, which stage will it be?
0: I don't know. I'm lost today. In the days.
2: I don't know what day it is today.
9: Yeah. Tuesday.
1: Okay.
2: Because this is our first Dakar experience, right? And because we've just come off the back of sort of Christmas and New Year, etc., where you don't really know what day it is anyway. And now being out here, I still don't know what day it is. So all I was told was it's your birthday on the 9th, but
9: welcome,
2: that could have been tomorrow. I don't know.
9: Welcome to our reality.
1: Right?
0: Welcome to Dakar.
1: Yeah, it feels like coming home to this base camp, but home is always in a different place.
0: Yeah.
2: Yeah. Like
1: even all the chairs are in the same place, but it's hundreds of kilometers away.
0: Yes.
1: Yeah. You're used to it, but for us, it's a crazy...
0: Yeah. It feels like dynamic. One day is one like complete life. It's really, really long.
2: What is it about Dakar that just keeps bringing you back year after year?
9: It's the adventure at the end, and it's the adrenaline, and also that always is different. And I think every Dakar have like a life, you know. And then every Dakar is completely different to the other one. Anyways. We did the last 4 years, we did the Dakar here, and before also we did in South America. Mm. But each Dakar was a complete different Dakar.
2: And, same for you.
0: And, it's the same. And every year you ask yourself the same question, what I'm doing here. During Dakar, you ask yourself always the same question. But at the end, when you finish the race, as soon as you cross the finish line, you want to come back. And you had to wait 1 year, but it's really unique. This race, I think, is the best in the world because of the adventure, the adrenaline, the
9: atmosphere,
0: the feeling of freedom in the desert, going flat out.
1: We've heard people say that the more you suffer and the harder
9: more
1: it is,
9: like.
1: The more the victory feels sweet, you know?
9: Yeah, of course.
1: You felt that twice.
0: Yeah. I think in Dakar you need to suffer. To get it on, or even to win, or to be on the podium.
1: There's no way through it on the bike without absolutely suffering, right? Yeah.
9: No, yeah, no way.
0: No way.
9: Our category, I think, is the most demanding category.
1: Yeah.
9: Yeah. Because we suffer also the cold temperature in the morning, and we are the first on the track, so we need to open to navigate the stages, everything, and if we crash, also it's our body.
2: Once everything is done. And you both head back home together, back to your family. What's the first thing that you're gonna do?
9: Holidays.
2: Holiday. Where are you going? Somewhere nice?
9: I don't know.
0: Beach.
9: Beach.
0: When you're in Dakar, you dream with beach.
9: Yeah, but warm sand.
1: Warm sand.
0: Yeah.
2: This is warm sand.
0: Not
2: chilly
0: really.
2: Sand. All right, fair enough.
1: They wake up a lot earlier.
0: Yeah.
2: Yeah, what time do you have to get up in the morning? Because I'm very aware that you need to leave right now.
0: Four o'clock.
2: Right, okay.
0: Yeah.
2: I want to say thank you very much for joining
0: us
2: then.
0: Thank you so much.
2: Go straight off to bed, get a good night's sleep.
0: Yeah.
2: And I can't
0: wait to see
2: who comes in at 1-2.
0: Okay. Yeah. Well, we tried our best.
2: Thank you for the time.
0: It was really nice, and for this experience also.
2: It's cool, right?
0: Yeah, it's really
2: cool.
0: Yeah. So we have work to do, so thank you for the time.
1: You're both legends. Thanks, guys.
0: Thank you.

Welcome to an unforgettable adventure across endless landscapes with the biggest off-road race in the world. It's the Dakar Rally. Welcome to another epic day here at the Dakar Rally. We have now covered over 1,500 kilometres of racing. I'm Nicola Hume, I am your host, and I'm joined by nobody. Yeah, sorry about that, you kind of stuck with me. But look, fear not, because we are still bringing our roving studio across all of the stages of the Dakar Rally, bringing you the incredible stories. Welcome to Dakar in the Dust.

0: are here in Chibeta, right in the middle of the sand dunes, witnessing the monumental effort that's required to take part in this thing is still completely blowing my mind. 8,000 kilometres, that is 190 marathons back to back. That's the entire World Rally Championship in 2 weeks. That's crazy. Today we are joined by three people who are going through it. We have the current W2RC champion, Seth Quintero, Sonora Rally winner Daniel Sanders, also known as Chucky, and a woman who is rewriting the history books here in her home country. It's Dania Akil. So, should we bring them in the studio?
1: I've just realised Matt's not here and I need to talk to someone. Can I talk to you guys behind the camera? Is that all right?
2: Go on then.
1: Thanks. I want to tell you about my flight this morning. So I flew from Al Hafuf to here and it was an hour and 10 minute flight, which you picture like an hour and 10 minute flight in the UK. And that's pretty much all of the UK in an hour and 10 minutes, isn't it? Like from the bottom up to Scotland, hour and 10 minutes, roughly, something like that. There was no roads, no cars. It was just desert. It was incredible. What an experience. Anyway, thanks for listening. I just had to tell you about that. Meanwhile, roll the cameras and sound, please, because I am going to get our guests in. Right then, Seth, Daniel and Dania, first of all, do you know each other?
3: Yeah.
4: Yes.
3: Yeah.
1: You
3: yeah.
1: do?
3: Yeah, yeah.
1: So do you like communicate with each other of like how things are different in your different vehicles?
3: When we're probably away from the racing, yeah.
1: Well, obviously.
3: Right now, I haven't seen them yet during the race.
1: Yeah.
3: Just on two different sides of the...
5: We hung out at the Red Bull Performance Center.
1: Ah.
5: So that's where you do the training. Daniel was doing a rehab on his injury. And I was getting tested for basically all my weaknesses.
1: We're going to get onto that a lot today because we're talking about like strength, mind, body, that kind of thing, and how you look after yourselves. But the main thing that I want to ask, is it really that hard? Is it?
6: Let's let the bike guy go first.
3: I'll tell you how it goes tomorrow, but it's definitely the most challenging thing I think you could do competitive wise in the world. What we have to go through every day mornings and then push the limit, because you know, on two wheels we got no cage around us, and we got no nav guy as well, so it's all dependent on us through the stage every day, and it's pretty insane, because you know your mistake is your mistake, you gotta own it as well. So that and just the risk you gotta take as well to be at the top, that's the hardest thing, is just managing the risks.
1: I mean, you have no cage around you. You have a cage around you, but you don't have a windscreen. Actually, I've got some footage of you. This is all from this year, so we can have a little look at how your journey has gone so far. I mean, what's it like? How does it feel while you're out there?
5: Well, the windscreen part is actually not a negative thing. First of all, you get good visibility. The only thing is that on the first day, my visor became really dusty. So every time I opened it, I'd get actual dust in my eyes instead. So it was a debate on what's worse and what's better. But honestly, it's a really fun car to drive. And for the wind and stuff, I mean, if you're on a motorcycle, it's, you know, times 10 plus. So it's not too bad. And you don't think about it, or at least I don't. I don't notice it because I'm looking at the track. I'm thinking about the navigation. I'm

0: just really zeroed in. So I don't notice things like temperature or physical comfort or discomfort. It doesn't come up.
1: So you don't. So if there's moments where you might feel a little uncomfortable, you just kind of ignore it and just keep on going.
0: Unless it is like a big impact where my body was really shook. You don't.

0: this year?
1: I mean, yeah. Luckily enough, I had a windshield last year. Past couple of years racing the OT3 and things like that, I didn't. And it was very wet, very rainy, and you end up sitting in a pond of water. You can't get away from it. But no, I mean, going to the new car this year, definitely can feel the weight.
0: Yeah.
1: Little less comfortable. I mean, the suspension has to be so stiff to carry 500 liters of fuel and the whole weight of the car. So it's a lot less comfortable, but in an extent, it is more comfortable because you got the air conditioning, you got the doors, you got the windows, you got all the hot commodities. So yeah, I think the only thing that you're really feeling is the weight's the downfall.
0: Have you ever had a go in a side-by-side or a car?
2: Not a race one. I've done plenty around the farm, but yeah, never
0: around
2: never
0: the farm. Very
2: yeah,
0: nice. Yeah. But I feel like on a bike is just a whole different ball game. Not just on your body, but your mindset when you're out there on a bike. Because not only is it tricky because you're following the roadmap and seeing where you're going and you're trying to keep control of everything, but it's also quite a lonely experience, it must be.
2: Yeah, it's just mental strength, I guess, or just you're playing with your demons up in your head, just pushing through everything and just try and enjoy the ride and yeah, really focus on every stone you see in front of your front wheel, because that could be the end of the race right in front of you. So
0: do you like kind of sing songs in your head to kind of keep your brain focused on what you're doing?
2: For the road sections, yeah, there's a bit of singing going on.
0: Yeah.
2: And just trying to just get your mood back up, because yeah, the cold mornings definitely get to you, and you just got to push on through it and sing along all the way through.
0: Well, because you have to leave early. Like, you have to get up really early in the morning, don't you, to get to
1: the
0: start line?
1: Don't look at us. Look at the bikes.
0: Oh, so it's all you.
3: In front of Daniel about
1: anything. We're an hour and a half behind
0: them. So no complaining from you. No, you have to get up really early.
2: Sometimes. If you have a good stage the day before, the penalty is you got to get up first bike. So
0: yeah.
2: I think only 3:30 is the earliest so far this race. So
0: that's very early.
2: The worst was like 2 something.
0: So
2: that was a couple of years ago. That wasn't fun. But yeah, no, it's early morning. It's all dark. We get there because the bikes take off first light in the morning. So we've got to get the race underway. So depends how big the road section is how early we start.
0: Yeah. If we were to look at the whole of the Dakar experience as a working week. So let's say Monday is stage one, Friday is the final stage. How do you feel on a Monday compared to how you feel on a Friday? Not just your body, but also in your mind. I'm going to go to you for that, Daniel.
3: So for me, I think I don't look at it as a week.
0: Okay.
3: I'll just take every day as it comes, because every stage is so different than the other one.
0: Yeah.
3: Fine, now we have 3 days of dunes, but I try not to have this like thread. Do you know what I mean?
0: Okay.
3: Because if you have a bad day one stage, like I did yesterday, I got stuck in the dust and stuff. You don't want to carry that to the second day and think, okay, I've had one tough one today. You just want to drop that day. It's done. Even if you have a great day. I had a great day the day before, went to sleep, woke up. It's over. There's a new day.
0: Yeah.
3: And then that way, I think my energy levels are a little bit better, because then you don't have this feeling that you're running out of fuel, right? You just kind of reset.
0: Yeah.
3: Maybe that's all psychological. I don't know. But I feel better doing it that way.
0: Is it kind of similar with you?
1: Yeah. I mean, for me, I think I wake up and say every day is the first day. I try to forget every single day. I just be like, all right, we're starting this today. Keep it going. Because, I mean, bike or car, whatever it is, it's going to be draining no matter what. Anybody that says this race is super enjoyable, I think is lying a little bit, because
0: people have said that they enjoy it.
1: See, but I'm a calm liar.
0: Okay.
1: You can enjoy parts of it, but I don't think you're enjoying every second of it. So, I mean, yeah, you know, you love racing, you love doing it all, but 12 days, no matter what you're doing, is going to be a lot. So I try to wake up and like she said, either it was a good day or a bad day the day before, you forget it. You're going on day by day, and yeah, just try to relax a little bit, get the mind clear, and play some music.
0: So come on then, hit me with the first thing that you do when your alarm goes off at 3:30 in the morning to help you get your mind and your body ready to go out there on a bike for thousands of kilometers.
2: Straight to the jukebox, really. Just pump music up and get me fired up.
0: What, 3 o'clock in the morning?
2: Yeah.
0: Fair enough.
2: Just straight in the rave in the camper. So yeah, it gets me fired up, and we've got to get all our kit on in there and just try and eat and food, like get food down, because your nerves are kicking off. So the first day is probably the hardest, I think, because it's you're full of energy and you're ready to go, and like, because you don't know if you got enough sleep the night before as well. So I think the first day, then you sort of get into routine, like especially this year, the first day was like the hardest stage they've probably thrown at us.
0: I've heard.

0: blocks. So that beat us around. Like, I think my average heart rate was like 160 for 5 hours or something like that. So we were pretty knackered. We felt like we did five. So that just set the tone for the race straight away. And we're just ticking days off now.
1: Take advice from Daniel, one day at a time. That's probably the best way to play it, right?
2: I've split this race into two races in my head now. I'm going week by week.
1: Okay.
2: So at stage three, I'm like, all right, I'm halfway done with the first race. Halfway done with the first race. And then go so on and so on.
1: Okay.
2: And now I'm almost done with week one, or race one. Now I'm going into race two.
1: Yeah.
2: A few more days. Just keep shutting it off. Because for me, I don't know what it is. I mean, I want to look so far ahead. I mean, 12 days is a lot. I want to keep looking and keep looking to try to like find the end of it. But the more I keep looking, it's like it seems like it just keeps getting further and further and further.
1: Well, I think for you as well, it's best for you now in the position you're in now to start taking it one stage at a time. So what I want to do, first of all, is take you back to 2022 when you had a bit of a tricky time.
0: That was me.
1: Oh, that was you. That's your clip. That's your clip. Yes, 2022. This was when you had a tricky time. You went off and you quite badly injured yourself.
0: Yeah.
1: And this really, really affected not just your body, but also your mindset, I'm assuming.
0: Yeah, I never go through re-ed the same again.
1: Yeah.
0: That town haunts me.
1: Because that was liaison, wasn't it? That wasn't even in the race.
0: That was at like 4:30 in the morning.
1: Yeah.
0: So, yeah, that was just after the rest day. I was leading out. I won the stage before and I was just cruising along the road and one of the U-turns just found me on the fast lane and I hit that on the freeway. So it wasn't good. I'm just lucky to be here, really, because I hit it. I think I slid into it with my body about 110 k's an hour. So
1: because people talk about it, because like, we had Sam Sunderland and we had Toby Price on, and they started speaking about it on the first episode of this show. They were talking about you.
0: How stupid it is. Yeah, I know.
1: they felt sorry for you, but.
0: I know.
1: You're quite prone to injuries because I have also got a picture of this.
2: You can't
1: that
2: bring
1: happened
2: this up
1: in
2: on
1: May
2: right
1: 2023.
0: That's all right. That's good.
1: Can you talk me through that, please?
0: Yeah, so that's a snapped femur if you've never seen one.
1: That's completely
0: snapped. I snapped it in two. So originally I thought I snapped it in one and I was in the front seat of the car. Like I was on the track by myself. I was in the middle of Australia, like Alice Springs. And I was 130 k's out of town in the desert. And I woke up on the ground. Don't remember crashing. And I woke up and then no one around me. Snapped leg. I was like, oh, righto. Try to get the phone out. No service. Blacked out again, woke up, three guys around me. And then I was like, righto, survival mode. Got into the front seat of a Land Cruiser or something and these guys drove me into town.
1: Yeah.
0: And I just got into the front seat, hold my leg like this. And got in there and then saw the x-ray. I was like, it snapped in two. So I was wondering why my toe was like at 3 o'clock or 4 o'clock.
1: Oh, no.
0: And I was like, I better straighten that back up.
1: Yeah.
0: And so pretty much haven't raced or rode a bike really until December this year. So.
1: Well, that's what I mean. So how can you can't really prepare for Dakar while you're in that situation. So I guess that's...
0: No, like...
1: Do you then just train your brain rather than your body?
0: Well, yeah. First I did surgery on that and put a rod through it and straightened it up. So.
1: Yeah, no, of course. You're still not like that, of course.
0: So actually that top fracture was like a centimetre gap. That was still like that in December. So I'm actually still racing with like a half
1: heel. Are you all right now?
0: No, still.
1: Oh, right.
0: Maybe after today I've closed the gap because I dropped off a dune pretty good and it went crunch. So, we're not 100%, but we're having a crack.
1: I mean, really, the best way to kind of deal with your leg is probably to wear a good set of clothing. Oh, hey, guys. Daniel Sanders here. Oh, no, sorry. Daniel Sanders here. Just getting ready for my race in my giant boots. It's nice, though, right? These kits are amazing. And actually, there is a bit of breeze going through the trousers. I don't know. I feel the urge to walk like this, and I have no idea why. Just feels like it works like this. Oh no, all right. There we go. Actually, these trousers fit me so perfectly. That's so weird. Let me tell you now, I am sweaty. Yeah, sorry about that.
0: I hope I'm not wearing those on tomorrow, eh? Did you sign them or something?
1: I can only apologize. They are very, very comfortable. And can I say, as a woman, it's very hard to find perfect fitting trousers. Do you know what I mean? But they fit me so perfect. So when you're done, maybe give them a little wash and I'll have them.
0: Yeah, that's right.
1: Yeah, thanks.
0: Hopefully,
1: really appreciate
0: it. Hopefully they're clean ones.
1: I assume so. I don't know. They didn't tell me when I arrived, but I did a little sneaky.
0: You just pick which stage you want and then you can have those ones.
1: Okay, cool, yeah.
0: there's going to be an unlucky one.
1: Those boots are heavy.
0: Yeah, they're size 13, so they're a big foot on them.
1: Yeah.
0: They're about 5 kilos, just them two together normally.

0: because you then also wear your massive jacket over the top, do you ever get like a feeling of being a bit claustrophobic?
1: Well, when we put that airbag jacket on, and that's like another good kilo and a half.
0: Yeah.
1: Plus 3 litres of water on the back as well. So we were a bit of a turtle going out into the desert.
0: Yeah.
1: But no, it's not too bad. You just know it's there to help you and protect you. So just get on with it.
0: Yeah. Although that must be really tough to stop and change someone's tire or try and help someone out or fix your own bike while you're wearing all that gear.
1: Yeah, it gets hot and sweaty really quick. Yeah.
0: Yeah. But that's kind of what I like. That's the charm of Dakar, is that everyone sort of stops and helps each other. And I think that's kind of a real help when it comes to the mental side of things, is that if you are stuck, if you do have a moment, that you do know that someone will pull over and help you out. Have you ever been in that situation?
2: Last year in the empty quarter, I had a broke a part of the car, and then I didn't have the tool to fix it.
0: Yeah.
2: Somebody stopped and gave me the tool.
0: Yeah.
2: And I said, oh, thanks, that was so nice of you. And the person said, well, I wouldn't just leave you in the middle of the empty quarter. But I assumed, why not? People are racing, right?
0: Yeah.
2: But you always have your alarm, and there's like a service truck on the way to you if you're in a team who has a service truck. Or you find the people who aren't really going for the stage win. They're happy to help you, they're there to enjoy. They're
0: That's
2: at leisure.
0: Nice.
2: So you'll find the right people.
0: This leads me on nicely to you. 2022 for you, Seth, was a bit
2: That's
0: of a...
2: That's when you broke the record.
0: It was a tricky year because you kind of ended up in the middle of nowhere.
3: That sucked. That was me trying to make a fire in the middle of the desert. It was freezing cold at like 2 in the morning. And I just ended up sitting on rev limiter for a little while to heat up the turbo and put some toilet paper on it and try to start a fire. Worked great, by the way.
0: How long were you out there for on your own?
3: I think from the time I left the bivouac to the time I got back, it was about 18, 19 hours.
0: Wow.
3: I think that's about 4:35 in the morning, right before sun came up.
0: Yeah.
3: And then, team got back together, put a transmission in it, and we went and raced the next day, and it's all history from there. Literally.
0: You broke records. We don't have to be humble about this. You broke records. You didn't get to stay within the chance of getting the title, but you managed to carry on every single stage, and you won every single stage after that, which was record breaking. How did that feel?
3: Yeah, I mean, after winning the first 2 days, and then you go in and kind of have something out of your control, it was definitely heartbreaking, but the team asked if I wanted to get pulled out onto a road, just kind of end my stage there, but I didn't want to be completely out of the general raking. I wanted to be able to compete every day for, the stage win. So that video right there was actually me getting towed the last 100 kilometers through the stage to make sure that we could still compete for it all.
0: Yeah.
3: And obviously all the amount of work that the whole team put in, all the mechanics and all of them had worked for the same amount of times I did, putting just as much work in, if not more. And to see them, bummed out and know that they're not going to get a shot to win, it was motivating, but I think it was more frustration than anything.
0: Yeah. Well, the problem is here we are again. This was you yesterday arriving back in the bivouac. But now you are, you went out today and you competed again today. So now you can do the same thing as what you did in 2022 and just go on and just absolutely smash every single stage. Okay. And I saw you at the finish line today and you seemed pretty confident and you felt pretty good, right?
3: Yeah, no, I mean, definitely not the way we wanted it to go. Unfortunately, I had a little bit of an oil pump issue, but it is what it is. And yeah, kind of deja vu. We had a really good rally going for us and the first time in the truck. I mean, before this race, I think only had about 300-400 kilometers total in the truck to do testing, which sounds like a lot, but isn't a lot in all things considered. But yeah, I mean, I guess I can go out and try to do that. Today was one of those days where I just kind of want to survive. We had to put a whole new motor in the truck, so make sure all systems were a go. And yeah, it went well today, starting fifth. I'm kind of looking at the 48 hour as its own race. It's going to be brutal, so I want to try to win the 48 hour stage. That'd be super cool. I'm kind of going to be realistic. I don't know if I can win every stage from here on out. Opening up in front in a car isn't always the easiest.
0: Yeah.
3: I know the bike guys give us a lot of crap for saying that we open, but it's rough. I mean, we can't always go the areas that the bikes do, and we read it a lot differently. You got to look at it a lot differently. Luckily enough, I've ridden dirt bikes for a very long time, and in the T3, you honestly can do that. You can follow the bike lines.
0: Yeah.
3: And sometimes it makes more sense to me to follow the bike lines than it is the car lines. But no, I mean, realistically, I kind of want to go out and learn, enjoy it. I'm only 21. I've got, I hope, a long career ahead of me, and I'm just getting started in the trucks.
2: I mean, I was trying to convince him to come to the Red Bull Performance Center. I think Daniel and I

0: I had a good time.
1: It's really good, like rehab and stuff. It's insane there for it, and that's like one of the best things about it is rehab. And then yeah, the performance side of it, going there and training your butt off, it's punishment. That's why it's not really enjoyable.
2: What sort of training do you have to do for something like this?
0: It's like strength, endurance, mental performance. Nutrition.
2: Oh yeah, of
0: different
2: course.
0: Different worlds. But they have one in LA, by the way. Just FYI.
2: So you have no excuse.
1: How many times have you gone there in LA?
3: Not once.
2: Maybe there's some nice sort of calming mind and body, I don't know, hobbies that you can do when you're at home. So for example, Daniel is a beekeeper, aren't you? You keep bees.
3: You don't happen to have the photo of what a bee did to him last time, do you?
1: I got stung by a bee on my first Dakar.
2: No!
1: After like, I think the 2 days before that, I had 4 stitches in my lip because I nearly crashed. And, I did crash and I face planted the ground. And then, I got a bee sting after the stage one day and I came back and it got me right here. My whole lip just turned inside out and it was huge. So I was like, oh, look at all those beehives over there. Next thing, one just comes straight off the windshield on the bike, straight in my mouth. I was like, that'd be right. So, I do some bees. And
2: do you bring out the honey with you?
1: Yeah, I've got my little stash in the camper, so that gives me a little kick in the porridge in the morning.
2: So come on then, what's the first thing you do after the end of a really tough stage to sort of help yourself feel better and feel calm and prepare yourself for the following day? Like what's the first go-to thing that you do?
1: You look at the result. And then it's either good or bad.
2: So I bumped into you last night and we discussed that you didn't start looking at the results because you didn't want to.
0: I didn't want to look at the results till rest day because I thought that it would affect I thought that I would feel tense.
3: Okay.
0: But when I arrived, I actually found that I wanted to know because I wanted to know where the gaps were. So if I was losing time, where was I losing time? Was it in the rocks? Was it the gym? Yeah. Was it? And I found actually that was really useful and really effective because I'd apply that the next day and I'd drive differently in the places where I was weak. And I don't feel more tense or pressure or anything like that. I think I was just worried to find out.
2: Yeah.
0: You know what I mean? But that's not how it works. You need to do the work. And to do the work, you need to find out where the work needs to be done. And to do that, you have to look at the reality of your performance. That is what it is.
2: Is there anything in Dakar that you just cannot train for?
3: All of it.
1: Yeah, the 12 days or whatever it is.
3: Yeah.
1: No one's going to go slog out and do like 8,000 Ks just for fun and training.
2: Yeah.
0: If you remember that you're here by choice,
2: it
0: kind of just eases everything.
2: Daniel is the one that has to get up very, very early in the morning compared to everyone else. So we're going to have to bid farewell to you, I'm afraid, Daniel, because you have to go and shoot off. You have a very busy evening. But thank you so much for joining us. I still have a couple more questions for you, so don't go anywhere.
0: Okay.
1: All right.
2: But thank you so much for joining us on this show.
1: That's right.
2: Go and have an amazing time for the rest of the trip, and I can't wait to see where you come.
1: Yeah. Thank you.
2: Cheers. Thank you.
1: Thanks for having me.
4: We've just stepped out of the studio because just in case you were wondering how the athletes stay in the best physical shape and the best mental state while they're out here in the desert, the best thing to do is to chat to an athlete, right? So we're here at Toyota Gazoo Racing to chat to Seth Quintero. We are out here in the desert, Seth. This is a really tricky place for you to stay in the best physical and mental state. How do you do it?
5: Anybody that says they're in a good physical or mental state during Dakar is a complete and utter liar.
4: There's got to be a way, though.
5: I mean, to be honest, for me, it's all mental. As long as I can get back and I can see my crews happy and I can see the teams happy and I made some people proud and I get a text from the family, that's all I need.
2: Have a little look at these, just to make sure that he got himself some nice kicks, especially for this year, with American shoelaces.
5: Thanks, Mom. My whole family were all so tight. My dad is my best friend. He actually, I didn't have a co-rider for Vegas Arena, which is the biggest off-road race in America, longest. And I asked my dad to hop in and we and we went out and won that race.
2: That must have been the best day ever.
5: Yeah, best day ever.
2: A friend of mine told me that you wear a necklace that kind of helps.
5: All right,
2: So talk me through, without having to show too much chest.
5: I'll zip back up.
2: It's a family-friendly show.
5: So, this necklace, my mother gets one for me every year. It's a necklace with my Dakar number and my name. On the back, she's got a bald eagle.
2: Of America.
5: This one's the important one, though. This one's the real important one.
2: Okay.
5: This is my father's wedding ring. It kind of symbolizes a lot for me.
2: Yeah.
5: And, shows me grit, determination, power, love, all of it. And, I do have some secret powers around my neck.
2: I love that. Dania, for you.

0: you are competing in your home country.
1: Yeah.
0: That must feel incredibly special to you. Because from what I've heard, you are one of the first women to have got a driving license out here in Saudi Arabia. You're flying the flag for the women over here. This must be such an incredible moment for you to be out here racing.
1: I mean, it is really, it's amazing to race at home because I didn't know what I wanted to do when I graduated from college. And I never thought that I would drive.
0: Yeah.
1: I always knew that I loved to drive because I lived in England. So I had my license since I was 17. And I used to drive when I was abroad, but never thought about it as a profession. But seeing how Saudi's changed over the last 5-6 years, and this career, you know, kind of materialized out of potentially nothing, is amazing. So you want to do well, you want to take the, that's why I'm happy to be here, you know. I can appreciate the opportunity, appreciate the fact that this can exist or that does exist. It is a tough race, it's challenging. You have good days, you have bad days, but at the end, I have this core just appreciation, you know, for the sport and being able to do it.
0: Yeah.
1: Just because I remember so clearly that, you know, 7 years ago, I wouldn't have even fathomed it. I was one of the first people to get the license. My mom was the first in our city to get it because I kept going to the center or whatever to ask for the link to sign up. So one day the doorman said, listen, the link arrived. This is what it is. He wrote it on a post-it.
2: Wow.
1: And he gave me the link. And I got in the car, I started applying, and my mom was in the car. She said, why can't you just wait till we get to the house? I was like, I'm not going to wait till we get to the house. I waited 30 years. So we did the applications, and then she got it.
0: So you got your license, and then just decided to drive way faster than everybody else.
1: I just want to do everything, you know, that I can do with it. So when Dakar Rally came to Saudi, that's when I actually first heard about it. I didn't know anything about cross-country driving at all. I don't know if you knew from the U.S., the Bajas and stuff.
2: In the U.S., it's never been that big of a thing, but I mean, the past couple of years, we've had some very fast Americans here. I would say that it's definitely opened the eyes, and I think we have about like 15 or 20 of them here this year.
0: I've seen a few.
2: It's gotten bigger and bigger and bigger, which is super cool to see.
0: And now here we are.
1: Yeah.
0: After having those moments where you've just been completely thrown in the deep end, and you've gone, "Yeah, I'll do it." Here you are, and now you're both driving with a bit of Dakar experience. How does this year feel in terms of like your mental health, in terms of your physical health? Do you feel better this year? Did you feel more ready this year when you arrived?
1: I worked a lot this year on, for sure, physical endurance, but the most thing that I worked on this year was the mental performance. Last year, so this is my third Dakar.
0: Yeah.
1: First time I did it was in 2022, and I finished in the top 10 without, just by wanting to finish.
0: Yeah.
1: So I was happy with that because I just started racing 6 months before. So I thought, okay, there's potential here, obviously.
0: Yeah.
1: So year two, I came in with all this hype, you know, and I was thinking if I did well in year one, then I must be able to finish top five in year two. Like that was just my natural. And I didn't. I was tense. I didn't have fun. I just kept thinking about result, and I just became very caught in this mental space that, you know, I missed the drive.
2: Yeah. You become numb to an extent.
1: Yeah,
2: I think you become numb to most like good feeling emotions, especially. I mean, same thing. I showed up to my first year race in Dakar, and then just kind of being a UTV guy in the States, I got put the pressure on me to go out and just immediately win. And even now in T1, I kind of have that pressure just to go out and have to win. But I think I looked at myself having won all the time because I had such good success in the States. I thought I'd come out here and do well. And I had a lot of people counting on me, it felt like. I think this year has probably been my most mentally challenging year, I would say. Which is weird because 2019 also I went undefeated in America. And that was by far my most mentally challenging year as well.
0: Yeah. Like
2: the years you have more success and more pressure you put on yourself, it just gets worse and worse for me. And this year...
0: I've got a video here. Where is it? You seem so calm here. Like you're saying this year is mentally challenging, but I'm just like, I'm watching your body. I'm watching your face.
1: Look, he hardly blinks. You notice that? She's so focused.
0: Let me rewind it. Hang on.
1: He didn't blink once.
0: Do it again.
2: Really?
1: Yeah, I always look at the driver's videos. Look.
0: No, you're not blinking.
1: How amazing, Seth.
2: Whoa.
0: Bearing in mind how dusty it is.
1: Even in the jumps.
0: You're in full focus.
2: I never noticed
0: that. But you look so...
1: Yeah.
2: So relaxed.
0: Chilled.
2: Yeah.
1: Like a machine. Look at him.
0: Yeah.
2: I never noticed that. I think it's... honestly, the stress and anxiety gets to you more than you think. And you get in a mode of frustration and worry. And I think that's my worried face.
0: Okay.
2: Like, To be completely honest, it's been a really wild year.
0: Yeah.
2: Luckily enough, we won the championship, but we fought for it all year.
0: Yeah.
2: I spent over 200 days outside the country, outside the United States this year, not being, you know, close to friends, family, home, whatever it is. That was stressful. Trying to figure out what I was doing next year. You know, the Toyota contract going through, keeping secret about that, trying to train, and then thinking like, well, now that I'm on a factory team, it doesn't matter if I'm going up against the great. I'm in the best equipment, so I guess I'm expected to win now. Like, I guess I have to go out and try to show up and win this race. And
0: pressure.
2: It's just, I'm my biggest critic and my biggest doubter, I think.
0: Yeah.
2: And I think that video right there was just me, like, doubting myself and just trying to push further and further and further, and it gets frustrating in my own face. So, I think I'm honestly one of my biggest weaknesses.
0: But so far, you both seem to be doing pretty well. I mean, I know you had the issue along the way, but you had a really good day-to-day. You seem to be doing very well as well. So this year seems to be potentially a nice, successful year for the both of you.
1: Look, I was in set situations last year, and by stage four, I had a 23-hour penalty, and, you know, I was out of the general classification. But I looked at it on day five. I said, how am I going to find the strength to finish this race? I mean, what am I doing here?
0: Yeah.
1: So I said, okay, let me focus on the stage results because I need to improve my performance. And forget about that, because you need that drive, right? So I said, focus on stage results. And actually, something really interesting happened. I spent 10 days, my stage results got better and better, but I actually had so much fun. And that showed me that I'm not here because of results. Obviously, that's a perk and that's a bonus and that's an outcome, but I'm still loving being here and I wouldn't want to be anywhere else. So it was like a reminder that I really love to do this.
0: Yeah.
1: So they ended up being a really great 10 days, you know, internally. And I thought they would be a struggle. They really weren't. So this year, I'm very happy to still, you know, be in the classification and hopefully, you know, we'll go well to the end. But I know that no matter what happens, I love this game, you know, and the results are the byproduct of your performance. But at the end, I still want to do it.
0: I mean,
2: I couldn't agree with that more, to be honest.
0: How can you even add to that? It's just like perfect.
2: It's funny you say that because, like, I don't know if you've ever seen my Instagram. Have you ever looked
1: at it? By the way, I don't think you follow me back.
2: Oh, no.
1: Can you please tell him to follow me? I think it's because I'm in my 30s.
0: Can you not be so bad for millennials, please? Can you follow millennials back?
2: I'm just bad at Instagram, to be honest. But have you ever seen what's in my bio, in my Instagram bio? It says I am a professional fun haver and a mediocre race car driver. And that quote really resonates with me because the more fun I have and the more I smile, the way better I am.
1: Yeah.
2: Like, I remember one day, the record year, we'll call it.
1: It was a record year.
2: I remember Dennis and I, my navigator, we talked about sandwiches and food and what we're going to do when we got home for the whole entire stage. I don't think there was one moment where I thought I was racing, and I think that day we won by almost 20 minutes.
1: Amazing.
2: And I don't understand how that happens, but I swear the more I smile, like, the more fun I have. And that's why, like, the mental side of things for me is so much more important than the physical aspect.
0: Yeah.
2: Obviously, the physical aspect is big as well, but if I can go home and be home for, let's say, 3 weeks, and I can shut the phone off, not look at social media, I can relax. The more fun I have, the faster I go, for sure. So I do agree with what you just said.
1: It's nice to be reminded of that, because sometimes if you get too caught up in, you know, sponsor commitments or team commitments or all these things that, you know, you are responsible for, right? You can forget this part that you love to do this.
0: Yeah.
1: It gets overwhelming, or it can get. So for me, this year was all about managing those things, you know, the mental side. And honestly, I think it works. I hope to continue learning or getting tools to manage that side, because it's important to realize that, you know, I told you the other day, I counted the racing days that my contracts are signed for.
0: Oh, yeah.
1: So I know that they're not infinite, right? The plan is to extend everything.
2: Yeah.
1: But being reminded of that number, you know, it makes it easier to appreciate the moment, because you know that it's not forever.
2: For sure.
0: When I'm doing a long journey, sometimes when I'm sat in my car, which is an all right car, sometimes I get a bit of a numb bum. And if I end up getting a numb bum and a bit of a backache and just feeling a bit sort of achy and that. Whereas you are doing that every day for hours. Your bodies must hurt.
1: I tell you something I noticed. On the road section, it's uncomfortable after multiple hours, right?
0: Yeah.
1: You just get a bit sore, a bit tense, whatever. In the stage, I'm fine, because there's a lot of bumps, there's vibration, there's movement, you're being, you know, tossed in different directions. Yeah, there's blood flow. bit circulation. And the suspension on our car, they're lightweight. Yeah, we dance. The lightweight cars we're in are soft. So okay. They're not what Seth is driving. I think that's a different experience. I've already asked him about this, so he'll have a different answer.
2: Stepping from the T3 to the T1, that was a world of a difference.
0: Oh, really?
2: The T1 actually has less suspension travel than the T3 does.
0: Right.
2: It's got 500 liters of fuel. It weighs 2 tons. It's got 37-inch tires. And
0: it's a beast.
2: It's rigid, yeah.
0: I mean,
2: to be carrying all that weight, your suspension has to be so stiff, and you got to do this and this and that. And everything on the car is so rigid and so stiff that you feel your eyeballs drooping whenever you hit like the bottom of a dune. You can feel everything just kind of compress and fall. Like I had one little I think we landed hard off a dune 2 days ago, and it was like a 7-8 G impact on my body.
0: Wow.
2: And I just kind of thinking about how many times we do that on a daily.
0: Yeah.
2: It's a lot. I mean, that car's really pulling you down, and you're strapped
0: Sounds
2: in.
0: It.
2: And it would be nice to, you know, get some recliners in there, I think. Recline a little bit.
0: Yeah.
2: But no, I mean,
0: bit of cushions, massaging
2: and honestly,
0: seats.
2: Yeah, the seating position that you're in isn't always the greatest either, because you're not always in there just for comfort.
0: I mean,
2: in the T1, especially, also in the T3, like, you're trying to get up as high as you can, your height allowing, and you're trying to get as far forward as you can to see over the hood of that car.
0: Yeah.
2: You're trying to look over the whole entire time. So sometimes you're straight up, even, you know, with your helmet, your neck's moving forward and your neck starts to hurt. And
1: I tell you what, yoga helps.
2: Yoga?
1: Yes.
2: You expect me, this guy right here.
1: I tell you, and you do what you want.
2: But I mean, I am from California.
0: She's advising, strongly advising.
1: Because you know why? When you're flexible, your body moves a little bit better with the force. If you want, I'll show you 10-minute yoga session
0: there you go.
1: In the morning before.
0: Maybe
1: before
0: we'll book in a nice yoga session at Danny's place. If you want to be a professional or you want to be the top of your game or something, the best way is to do 10,000 hours of that particular thing.
1: Yeah.
0: So how many hours do you think makes you perfect when it comes to Dakar?
2: Oh, that's a horrible question. You'll never be perfect at this
0: race.
2: That was my
0: director's question. That's not my question he wanted to ask.
1: For Dakar, they say that it's the race of least mistakes, right? The winner's the least.
0: Yeah.
1: Or how much do you manage or mitigate the impact of this mistake or issue in the car or things out of your control or whatever. So how many hours? I think, honestly, you just have to learn how to adapt. And 10,000 hours, why not?
2: So I've been driving T3s since I was 11.
0: Yeah.
2: I'm now 21. So maybe I do have somewhere around there.
0: And you've got to be close.
2: Yeah, I don't think I'll ever...
1: You said 200 days away, right? 200 days, 24 hours in a day. You've done it.
2: I might have done it. I'm definitely... Yeah, well,
0: yeah,
2: there's the living... I'm the living proof that no matter how many hours you put into something, you can still be bad at it.
0: No, you're not.
1: That's not the message.
2: So that's the message here. No matter how many hours you put into something, you can still be
0: terrible. This is not the mental state I'm allowing you to leave
1: This
0: in.
1: Is not it.
0: So let's quickly pick him up, and then he can leave.
2: Oh, I'm good. I'm great. I'm amazing. I'm going to go cry in my motorhome by myself. It's okay.
0: You're tired. You need to go get some rest. You've got a big day.
1: Yeah.
0: A big 2 days tomorrow.
2: A big 48 hours.
0: Yeah. So go and get some rest, get a shower, get some food, do some yoga, and then that's it. Thank you very much
1: Great
0: for joining
1: tips.
0: me on In
1: Thank
0: the
1: you.
0: Dust. Thank you.

0: Welcome to an unforgettable adventure across endless landscapes with the biggest off-road race in the world. It's the Dakar Rally. It is day 9 here at the Dakar Rally. I'm Nicola Hume, I'm your host, and for the rest of the race, I am joined by a guy who needed excess baggage to bring the gift of the gab here to the desert. It's Rob Warner.
1: Hello, Nicola.
0: How are you?
1: I'm all right, actually. Yeah. It's a bit of an early, little bit earlier than I'm used to. Got off a plane last night and now I'm literally in amongst the Dakar Rally. So there's a bit going on.
0: Yeah, I don't think you're quite ready for what you're about to
1: experience. I am not ready. I got lost in the hotel this morning.
0: Oh, you're doomed.
1: I'm in trouble.
0: Look, this is our studio. We are bringing this across all of the stages of the Dakar Rally, bringing you the incredible stories along the way. Welcome to Dakar in the Dust.

0: we are now here in Riyadh for the rest day. But look, don't worry, because there are still 3,500 kilometres yet to race.
1: Little bit left then.
0: Just a little bit, yeah. Just a little bit, yeah. Look, answer me this. If you did 5 days of constant racing over thousands of kilometres across the desert, what would be the first thing you'd want to do?
1: A 5-star hotel, yeah. A lovely shower, I'd get sand out of all the places it's never been before. I would put the feet up properly, do you know what I mean? Like, it would be full relaxation, getting ready for the second half.
0: But the athletes didn't get to do that because they had to go on to the 48-hour chrono stage across the empty quarter, the largest continuous desert on Earth. And then they had to camp overnight. They had to put up their own tents, sleep on the floor, no supplies, had to look after their own vehicles. That was proper challenging.
1: The empty quarter itself just distills fear in me. It sounds so ominous. It sounds sort of like the place that you may never return from. Like, you know what I mean? The empty quarter, yeah.
0: So, on today's show, we're going to speak to two people who have just gone through it. So our first guest is Tobias Ebster, who is currently leading the Malimota category, and Christina Gutierrez, who is currently third overall in the Challenger category. Shall we get them in the studio?
1: Let's go!
0: Yes! So now here you are, taking over from Matt. Actually, I've got a nice little video from Matt
1: for you.
0: Here we go.
1: The sunburn on him.
2: All right, Rob, it's my last day today. I know they struggled to find a replacement for me, but thanks for stepping in to fill the enormous shoes I've left you out here in the desert. You're going to need earplugs or maybe even ear defenders or both because it's so loud here. It's probably louder than being in a helicopter with the generators and the mechanics working at night. So good luck with sleeping. And I've packed up now, but I'm one pair of pants down. So have a rummage round in the sleeping bag, please, and see if you can bring them home for me. But good luck. It's an epic community. Dakar's awesome. Learn loads. Yeah, I'm sure they'll love you here.
0: He's right about the noise, by the way. Shall I give you like a little lowdown on what's been like what you've missed
1: I
0: so far?
1: I think that would be a good place to start, right? I've been dropped in at the very middle of the Dakar and I haven't got a clue what's happening.
0: So episode one, we had Toby Price and Sam Sunderland, who were lovely, but Sam is now out. He was out in stage three.
3: Mechanical, right?
0: Yeah, but Toby's doing pretty well, so we'll keep an eye on him. Episode two, we had Carlos and Nasser, which was amazing.
3: Couple of small names from the world of Rally Raid.
0: Unbelievable.
3: My goodness.
0: Carlos is currently in first position, which is very exciting.
3: Come on, Carlos.
0: Episode three, we had the Benavidez brothers.
1: Slightly competitive, I saw. I felt that.
0: Kevin
1: I enjoyed
0: Luciano.
1: That one. Because it started off fun, then got really competitive.
0: Yeah, it did. But actually, straight after our episode, Kevin went on to win that stage. So we were a bit of a lucky charm.
1: Yeah, maybe.
0: Yeah.
1: They'll be queuing up.
0: And then the last episode we did, where it was just me, we had Dania Akil, we had Seth Quintero and Daniel Sanders. Daniel Sanders came fourth in the chrono stage just now. He's come fourth, even with his very dodgy leg.
1: He is so impressive. He charges the attacks. He's exciting to watch. So
0: what
1: that's amazing. Yeah, yeah, what a dude.
0: Yeah.
1: They all are.
0: Yeah.
1: It's all going on. It's going to be a hell of a week. The adventure starts here. Let's go.
0: Let's bring in the guests. Christina and Tobias, thank you so much for joining us. The first question that I need to ask you is, how was that first shower the moment you came back after the chrono stage?
4: Well, for me, it was very refreshing shower because it was cold. The warm doesn't work, so it was cold, but it was good for refresh the mind and start the rest day with the best things possible.
0: Yeah, lovely. Tobias?
5: Yeah, definitely. I can agree with Christina. When we were coming back to the bivouac, we had so much dust on us and so much sand everywhere.
0: Yeah.
5: So I think that cold shower is really what everybody needed for the first step of the recovery.
0: Yeah. So look, Rob has only just joined us. He only arrived last night.
1: Yeah.
0: And then we still have people who don't quite understand what the 48-hour chrono stage is. So it'll be really nice if
1: me
0: you
1: included.
0: Can... Yeah, you have got no idea.
4: Me neither.
0: So if you can kind of explain it, that would be really handy. So can you explain the 48-hour chrono stage? What you've just been through?
4: It was new. It's the first time that in Dakar they made something like that. It was only one stage, but around 600. I don't know the bikes because it was a different way.
5: Yeah, we did 624 kilometers. Yeah, I think you did 30
4: a little bit. I think we did like 556, nearly 600.
0: Which is roughly, right, for perspective, that is the same distance between New York to Montreal.
1: Does put it in perspective.
4: Yeah. This
1: no, is, why? Because I've driven that.
0: Yeah.
1: And it's quite a horrendous drive.
0: Yeah, it's a long
1: and
0: way.
1: That was on tarmac.
4: Yeah. Yeah, in the beginning I was thinking that must be like, Chot is like a flat straight.
0: Yeah.
4: And then dunes, because last year it was like this.
0: Ah.
4: This year it was dune.
1: Was it really?
4: Yeah, we spent like for the first 400 kilometers, like 7.5 hours to do it.
1: In the dunes?
4: In the dunes.
1: Without the liaisons?
4: We have a little bit of shot, but 200 meters, like, ah, shot, 200 meters.
1: Yeah. Make the most of it. Here we go.
6: Did you get travel sick?
4: Some drivers, yes.
6: Yeah.
4: But some of them take pills, but even with this, you can be sick, yeah.
6: Yeah.
1: Oh, is that right? What, because of just the ups and downs?
4: Because it's like this. It's like in the sea.
6: Yeah.
4: In a boat, like,
6: yeah.
4: I don't know, in motorbikes.
5: Yeah, it is crazy. Like, when you're going with... because you have to check that you're not going too fast, like with 155, because then the buzzer is buzzering, because otherwise you get speed limit when you're going above 160. So that's not so cool. And when you're like on that bike, you're just trying to press the ass together and the back is like just wah, bah, bah, bah, bah, all the time. And yeah, sometimes that they're like crossing streets. I think you also with the cars, sometimes you're going to hit them. I don't know how these are with the cars, but with the bikes, like,
4: you flew.
5: Yeah, 2 days ago, I was just a passenger. I was going at 145 kilometers per hour. There was a crossing street. I was in the dust of a rider and I was looking down and I was just a passenger flying by and I was going up and like, okay, everything is on. Bike is okay. Handlebar is a little bit bent. Let's go for the rest of the...
1: You hit the deck at 145 kilometers an hour.
5: Yeah, it hurts.
6: Yeah.
1: Holy Toledo. Oh, you've got a cracked rib.
5: Yeah, that was on day two already. So is not for now. So for now, I'm good. I'm very happy that nothing happened, that crashed.
1: You're a miracle.
5: Yes. Yes, it really
1: that's what you are.
6: Well, here's the thing, because it's not just the distance.
1: Yeah, that's right. Yeah.
6: Touch gently.
1: Yeah. Good luck for the rest of it.
6: Because it's not just the distance, it's the overnight struggle as well, because you had to look after yourselves, you had to bring some supplies, look after your own vehicles and sleep on the floor in a tent.
5: I don't know what they told you, but in the morning when we were asking them what should we bring, they were saying like nothing. You get everything. You get toothbrush, you get a mattress, you get sleeping bag, food and everything. When we arrived at the sunset, we got a sleeping bag, yes. No mattress.
1: No mattress?
5: No, we had to sleep on the hardwood.
1: What?
4: Yeah.
5: If they would have told us, we could kill them.
4: I thought this also. And I said, what is the mattress?
5: Yeah.
4: No,
5: yeah.
4: In the floor. Okay.
5: I was also like, where is the mattress? Like, come on, what should we do?
0: So, you know, we were just talking about the chrono stage, the 48-hour really challenging stage where the athletes have to go out and camp in the middle of the night. I'm really intrigued to know what they pack, so I'm going to go and chat to Cristina Gutierrez. Come with me. You are now preparing for what is a very, very big 48 hours. So I want to know what you're packing.
7: It's a very challenging stage because it's long, it's difficult, and we don't have... as you said, help. My co-driver knows a lot of mechanic and is helpful to one stage like that.
8: Yeah.
7: And we need to bring our own stuff and we need to put it inside the car so I can show you what I bring. My things mandatory is something like this. Brush teeth.
0: Yeah.
7: Because I am a dentist and I need to clean my teeth. This is mandatory for me. This is... for the eyes,
0: okay.
7: To rest properly.
0: Yeah. You won't be able to have a shower or anything, will you?
7: No. No shower, no toilet, anything.
0: No toilets? So I know when you're driving, you have to have your phone ziplocked, don't you? So you're not allowed to touch it. Are you allowed to touch it when you get to the campsite and then re-ziplock?
7: No,
0: you're not allowed
7: not
0: to touch
7: tomorrow.
0: Anything?
7: No, because it's one stage, so you cannot do anything. And I ask, and how do you know the time to wake up?
0: Yeah, my phone is my alarm.
7: Yeah, me too. My co-driver said, no, I have this. He has a clock, but I don't know.
0: I would have no idea. Like, I don't know what the time is right now.
7: Me neither.
0: Not a clue.
7: No.
0: I don't even know what day it is. So what about things like food? Have you bought food?
7: Yeah, I bring olives, because I love tuna and a recovery thing.
0: Do you have a tin opener, or does that open itself?
7: Yes, it's like...
0: Okay, that's all right, then. I was just double-checking that you were prepared.
7: Yes. And the last thing... this is my favorite stuff.
0: What is that?
7: Do we like it? This is a jacket, but you can put warm.
0: Oh, no way! Yes.
7: You put the battery...
0: That is the best jacket ever!
7: Yeah. You plug here.
0: You can tell the British one,
7: yeah.
0: Who thinks that this weather is hot right now.
7: Yeah, it's true.
0: Right, I'm going to leave you to it because you've got to get everything packed up and sorted. Thank you so much.
4: Thank you.
6: Yeah.
8: Is that from the empty quarter?
6: That's the empty quarter, yeah.
8: Oh.
6: So did you...
4: Three times the size of Spain.
6: Yeah.
5: Yeah, it is.
8: What?
5: It is big.
8: No, it's not.
6: It's huge.
8: It yeah. Really and is huge. It like... Is that basically what you've been confronted with?
5: Yeah, all the
8: that.
5: Time.
8: And how... Like, it must be almost impossible to get your bearings, because most of the time then you're just looking at a sand wall. Like, I don't know, I can't even get my head... That just looks madness. That's three times the size of Spain, like
5: it's,
8: that.
5: It's yeah. crazy. And you Whoa. See these flats, regions, these are the shots that Christina was talking about. So we only have, like... small of them. Most of the time we are just up on the dune, down, up and down. And I'm curious how you're doing this with the car, because when we are going into a hole, like when you're going in, how can you go out?
4: Yeah.
5: How is that possible?
4: I think you need to expect the holes, because if you are in a big hole, you can get stuck and for a while. So you need to be fast with the eyes to see the up and the down and make the throttle. If you see something like this, throttle full gas, and then boom.
8: If you lose momentum though, and you do get stuck in a hole, then how on earth, how do you get out? Because
4: it's better not to get stuck.
6: I've heard some stories from the empty quarter from that chrono stage. So there was a guy called Caesar, who is rider 49, and his bike got stuck, and it ended up being dark, and the helicopter couldn't find him.
8: Oh my
4: no.
6: And they were searching for him for so long, and they had a rough idea of where he was, so they sent down like a survival package and
8: what?
6: Just kind of dropped it. Oh. He never found it,
8: what?
6: And he had to cover himself with sand to keep himself warm overnight. I kid you, that's
8: oh
6: what's
8: God.
6: Happened over the last
8: like
6: 48
8: hours.
5: That, that is crazy.
6: Yeah.
5: Yeah. Wow.
8: And is he
5: yeah.
8: back now? Is he all right?
6: As far as I'm aware, he's okay.
4: He survived. Yeah.
6: He's all right
8: still
6: now.
8: There.
6: But in the pitch black middle of the night in the desert, that had yeah. to sleep underneath the sand to look
8: no,
6: after.
8: No, why that'd be... Yeah, Dakar's pretty wild.
5: Hey, this is a story you can tell your grandchild. So
8: yeah.
6: Yeah.
5: I survived the empty quarter.
6: There's been some epic stories. So drivers like Al Rahi, he's out, he's done. There was problems
8: leading,
6: with his car.
8: He?
6: Yeah, he was leading. He's now out of the race.
4: Yeah, I saw him.
6: Yeah, so there's been
4: I saw him like, why he is there? Because it was flat and it's not possible to roll there, but he rolled like 100 meters before,
6: yeah.
4: and he was rolling up to this point, and I say, wow.
6: Oh, it was like a constant
4: yes.
6: roll.
4: Oh,
6: that's
4: it
6: bad.
4: It was like big.
8: Oh.
4: Yeah.
8: It's more like Mad Max from Beyond the Thunderdome watching this. Look at it, it's just insanity. Just one hand off at
6: look at this,
8: an hour,
6: look
8: just
6: at this.
8: Chilling across
4: yeah,
8: the desert.
4: Yeah, because it looks like little, but then you are there, and it's like, ew,
5: oh, it is
4: massive.
5: So big. Sometimes these dunes yesterday, or the 2 days ago, has been so big. We were going down, like, we on the bike, we had to get on the brake that we are not going above the speed limit from 160 because it was so high and so steep
8: what,
5: down.
8: What, you mean going down?
5: Yeah. yeah.
8: What, you're, 100 mile an hour down a dune? You're,
5: like
8: you're mad. Is that right?
5: Yeah, and when there is the shot, you don't know if it goes flat or if it goes a little bit up. And for us in the bikes, it can destroy you. Like when you're going like 150 or so go down and then it goes just a little bit up like... Whoop.
8: And it's hard
5: everything.
8: To see the change. It's like
5: yes.
8: snow blindness when you're
5: yes,
8: snowboarding or something.
4: Yeah,
8: is that so, what it's like?
4: Yeah.
8: You can't see.
4: And sometimes we have dust. Sometimes you catch the guy in front and you have dust and you cannot see. And
6: yeah.
8: wow.
4: immediately
8: wow.
4: you have a hole or a big... Yeah. It's crazy.
6: So is there anything over the last 48 hours? So, okay, let's play a game. Let's go for mad, bad and glad, right? So what is the one thing that made you mad over the last 48 hours on the chrono stage?
5: I think the mattress.
6: The mattress.
5: Made us both mad, right?
8: I'm with you on that one.
5: Yeah.
8: I haven't even been in my tent yet, but
6: maybe
8: it'd better have a mattress.
6: I think you do. I think you're all right, yeah.
5: Like, the night was so long. Like, it was like sleeping there with a cracked rib. Like, every time when I was turning around, like, I think my neighbor was not so good with me because I was all the time screaming when I just turned around. I'm like,
6: oh, my goodness.
5: And the problem was we didn't have our smartphones to check the time or something.
6: Yeah, no, you
5: we
6: couldn't.
5: Had nothing.
4: Nothing.
5: So in the mo- no, so in the mo- they
4: it
5: see our
4: phones.
5: It wasn't
4: allowed to have phones.
8: You're not even allowed to take a phone with you.
5: No.
4: Nothing.
5: And it was so cool.
8: What
5: I,
8: you doing
5: I wanted
8: evening?
5: To like to take a picture, but there was nothing.
8: Oh, no, why? Yeah.
6: Or you've got a memories.
5: Oh, yeah, that's
6: yeah.
5: that's for
6: yeah.
5: sure.
6: Yeah, right, so that was mad. So give me something that you thought was bad.
8: Could be the mattress again.
6: Probably the mattress again. Yeah.
5: Could be
6: the mattress. Oh, right, fine. So,
8: the okay. Dakar comes maybe. Down to the lack of a mattress in the empty quarter.
4: Maybe, I don't know why, they give me the only different military food. because I have like beans with tomato. Imagine eating beans with tomato.
6: Yeah, but you brought olives with you.
4: Yeah, because I bring with me.
6: Yeah, she had olives and tuna.
3: Because did you take them out to the empty court? That was allowed.
4: Yeah, I can bring.
3: You could take some olives.
4: Because the food, it was not very nice.
5: It was not. Yeah. It was not.
4: It was funny, but...
5: Yeah, we had just a little lighter. I think we had all the same. It was just a little lighter. And we had to put the can on. And when we were going...

0: With the spoon through it, it was already burnt.
1: Oh, so no.
0: It was not good. The best thing to eat, I think we had the chocolate brownie.
2: The chocolate
0: brownie. Oh, yeah, yes. that was the best one.
1: Yeah. Very nice.
0: But we only had one, so...
1: Would you say that that's the thing that you were glad about? Give me what you were glad about within the 48 hours.
2: To finish.
0: That's okay. Of course. That's
3: honest answer.
1: Yeah. I think that's fair.
3: Yeah. I do as well. Yeah.
1: But we need to compare the two of you because you're both in very different situations. Like, so you're Malimoto, you're looking after yourself for this whole experience, whereas you're part of a pro team. Aww. So you're both experiencing very, very different things. So how was it for both of you? Because you're now used to looking after your bike.
0: Oh yeah, of course. Yeah. That's why I went. I've come here a little bit late. I had to wash the bike.
3: No one's mentioned it yet.
0: Yeah,
1: you were very, very late.
2: Not a really rest day for you.
0: No, it's not. I have to put everything off. I have to check all the O-rings. I have to change the chain, the sprocket, the oil, the air filter, the oil filter, fuel pump.
3: Fuel pump. You'll change all that today.
0: Yeah. No. We have to change the O-rings because of the sand. It gets destroyed and
3: breaks the seal.
0: The clutch also. So yeah, I have a long day.
3: You'll be changing the clutch today, will you?
0: Yeah.
1: Is that part of the
0: and
1: stuff? Because you're given a Malimoto box, which has like lots and lots of stuff in it. So is the stuff to look after your bike? Is that what's in the box?
0: That's my box. Yeah, like every rider can configure it by himself.
3: But is that your everything?
0: Yeah,
3: that box is it.
2: And you're gonna do
3: everything's
2: more
3: in that box.
0: We can't use more than this. Like we get from Malimoto, like some tools and oil, and we have for sure like a gear bag, and we get a tent and a mat. Okay, the mattress is, it's not good. Maybe you see it on the video. I'm not sure. I had my own from my home, which was very good because otherwise I would not survive.
3: Well, you've got to sleep, right?
0: Yes,
3: which isn't easy with a broken rib anyway. But
0: it's not.
3: Like sleep
0: That's
3: must
0: right.
3: be a big problem.
0: But it's good, and we have to get up at 4 or 5 a.m.
1: Yeah.
3: What?
0: Yeah.
3: What? You get on a bike at 4 a.m.?
0: Yeah, we have to get up like at 4
3: really.
0: a.m. So the first biker starts at 4:55, 5 a.m.
3: No way. Is it light or dark then?
0: Of course it's dark.
3: And you just head into the dunes in the dark?
0: Oh, no.
3: The liaison.
0: Yeah, the liaison.
3: Like, is it light when you get to the dunes then?
0: Yeah, yeah.
2: Just in the sunrise, not like...
0: Yeah, just in the sunrise.
3: Why? Yeah. That's absolutely mad. Yeah, I can't believe how long your days are.
0: Yeah, so we have to clear lens on, and when we are there, they can only start when the sun is up because of safety reasons also for the helicopter. So
1: his days are longer because the bikers go out first, so you have to get up earlier, and then once he's finished a stage, he then has to come back and look after his own bike. So Christina gets a little laying in bed to leave a little bit later, and then she
3: up,
1: comes
3: Christine?
1: Back and someone else looks after her car.
2: I am laggy.
3: What time does your day start?
2: Cars and not module category. Because I arrive, I give the car to the mechanics, and the mechanics take care of the car and easy way.
0: That's good. I made decision by myself.
1: Yeah.
0: I said, when I want to do my first Dakar, I want to do it like the whole program. Want to do everything by myself, because someday if I get a factory ride or not, when I'm out there in the dunes, I also need to do it by myself if something happens.
3: Right.
0: So I said, okay, now I want to have the full adventure, so I'm not complaining. I'm enjoying it. It's tough, but... yeah, I like it.
1: For you to have been rallying and riding on the dunes for so long, how different did that feel compared to the rest of the stages?
2: Well, it was so different, especially because it was 48 hours. It was the first time that we did.
1: Yeah.
2: We have like different camps, and you can choose in which camp you sleep.
1: So I think I've got some camping stuff here. Here we go.
2: We had like 4 or 5.
1: It's Carlos Sainz putting up his own tent.
2: And he said, I never did this in my life.
1: I was going to say, did you practice putting up a tent before you went out so you knew what you were doing?
2: Well, when I was young, I did camping sometimes.
1: Oh, okay. So you kind of had a little bit of skill of putting up a
2: tent. Yeah, I helped Mitch to do it because he didn't know also, how is this? And I said, you need to put the thing like this. But it was funny. It was funny and different. It was an adventure, but also can be a bad moment, because if you are in the middle of the desert and you cannot reach the camp, you are in the middle. So
3: you're under big pressure out there as well, aren't you, to like look after the vehicle, the bike and stuff, because that could almost be the end of the rally, right? Was that probably the easiest place to lose finishing the rally,
2: For sure,
3: to throw it away in the empty quarter?
2: Yeah, yeah.
3: Look at this. Look at this. When you say about

0: at the speed you're going down here. You see it. Yeah, look at it. And that compression. Oh, my goodness.
1: These are people struggling. These are the last 48 hours. Everyone's struggling. That's Toby Price struggling to get his bike up the dunes.
2: Oh, the dunes have been so soft.
1: And yeah, they are soft.
3: Yes.
0: And they're insanely difficult to ride, right? I mean, I've ridden at Dunkirk in a bit of sand, but not like this. And I mean, it's hard to do a lap there, but this, like the physicality of riding a motorcycle in the sand is unbelievable.
2: Yeah, definitely. Like when we had to go up, like there was a shot and we had, it looked like it was going up on waves and it was so soft. Like,
3: I think the organization cannot expect how soft it was because we have a lot of problems with the consumption of the cars. And
2: that's what I mean.
0: Is that what you mean by a hole?
1: Getting stuck.
0: When you get stuck in a hole?
3: Yeah.
1: Because I felt the softness because as soon as we landed in the empty quarter, I was like, I have to climb a dune. Yeah. I have to.
4: This is the first time I've really genuinely felt that I'm in the middle of nowhere. We're going to attempt to climb some dunes. I'm about to pause for a break. Every step, my feet are disappearing in the sand. Okay, I've made it to the top. So, I need to try and do this without sounding too out of breath. This is the start of the Chrono Marathon stage. 48 hours, 835 kilometers. They have to camp in the desert overnight in the middle of it. But don't get me wrong, it's absolutely beautiful. Look at all of this. It's time to run back down again. Full respect to everyone taking part in this thing. Oh.
1: I was trying to explain it to you and you were like, but there's no like waypoints or things that you can actually see and understand.
0: No landmark, right?
1: No landmark, it's just constant sand.
0: What's it like trying to navigate on the motorbike as well as ride it then? I mean, and look after your foot. It actually sounds almost impossible to me sat here.
3: One eye like this and one eye like this.
0: So much going on, isn't there?
2: Yes, like for me, for now, it's good. Like I'm around the top 20, so I have a few traces in front of me. But for the top guys, it's difficult. Like you have to imagine there is no trace. You have to set your own line in the sand, and everybody's going to follow you. So when you're wrong, everybody's wrong.
1: Is there one particular moment for you over the last 48 hours that will just stay in your mind forever, apart from the lack of a mattress? I'm not accepting that answer anymore.
2: I mean, for me, definitely when we were sitting out in the camp with Nessa, nobody had his phone. All sitting around the fire, we were waiting for the starting list for tomorrow, and they didn't have a signal there. So there was one guy with a car had to go up all the way to a big dune to get a signal.
0: No,
2: with
0: why?
2: The start list, and then he was going down, and we were just sitting there. And I think Nessa had his own guy here to make tea for everybody, so which was very
1: did.
2: Nice.
1: Oh my god! Of course he did.
2: So which was very nice.
0: Full factory in the desert.
2: So yeah, no, but this was cool. Like you know, like. Sharing each other's stories, and that was really a special moment under the starlight with the fire. It was warm. We enjoyed
0: it's
2: it.
0: Mad.
2: So it was cool. Like
0: I'm sorry,
2: another,
0: it's not so
2: a lot
0: raw.
2: Of people gonna have this adventure their whole life, and we can do it here like every day like that. So
1: the thing
2: for
1: is,
2: me,
1: is
2: it's
1: that
2: like
1: it's
2: I'm
1: just,
2: very blessed to do it.
1: That's just a moment. Between you like we will never as viewers we will never get to see that was just your moment your memories
3: for sure is the atmosphere that we had getting around all sitting together in the fire watching the stars because it's a incredible moment that I will never forget. We shared the camp with Sebastian Lop and Carlos Sainz.
1: Nice.
0: Oh my goodness.
1: Nice.
0: What did you just drop?
1: Mic drop.
3: So it was very funny, and we saw Carlos making the tent and Seb making the fire to do the food, and it was very nice. I will never forget for sure. It was a nice moment, and I need to congratulate to ASO to do these type of things because it makes the race much more interesting.
1: Yeah.
3: It's difficult to find this moment in your normal life.
1: Yeah. Yeah.
3: Because always you have coverage and mobile and,
0: yeah.
3: and everything.
0: That's right. Yeah. Yeah.
3: You were there in the middle of nowhere, in the dark, with no lights, and you can see only the how many stars it has because it's massive, it's crazy. In the desert, you can see how many stars it has the sky. Yeah.
0: No
3: it's crazy.
0: Why?
2: That's right. It's so beautiful.

0: But at home, when North Star.
1: We're also like, we are a lot of times up on the mountain, like when we're going for a ski tour or going to hike, you know, for sunset, sunrise. We also don't have this much light than compared to cities, let's say. So it's, yeah, it's super cool super, to see this and also to share this with other people who don't know about that. So
2: and to share it with people that you look up to, like people definitely that have inspired you. You're managing to sit around a fire with those people. It must be amazing.
3: You were with so Nasser, cool, no?
1: Yeah, it was so cool. Like he did more Dakars than all of the bikers that have been there together.
2: Wow.
0: So I'd love to have heard this chat.
1: Oh, we've only been like six. So it was my first, the other one his second, he three. So
2: did he give you any advice while you were out there?
1: Oh, no, we were like he's riding with the car. So they have good advices. Yeah. But yeah, we talked a lot. Like he told us how close this area is to his home.
2: Oh, yeah.
1: And no, it was really cool. Yeah, something special that I'm definitely never gonna forget again. Like sitting on this fire, next to this fire.
2: I mean, it's been amazing talking to you, but I can't wait to see what happens next for the both of you, because you're both, it seems like you're both at the top of your game at the moment, and the only way is up and just to keep going up and up and up.
4: Yeah.
2: So thank you so much for joining us. Enjoy the rest of your rest day.
4: Yeah.
2: Enjoy the rest. Well, you won't get much rest. Work. Enjoy your rest.
0: Go get that clutch changed.
2: Go fix the bike.
4: This is what I mean.
2: Enjoy your rest. Enjoy your rest. Your bike.
0: Get yourself to the salon.
4: Oh my God.
2: Thank you so much.
4: Thank you so much.
1: Thank you. Thank you.

0: welcome, ladies and gentlemen, to the biggest drift event that Europe has ever seen. You can hear the V8 scream, fire back once again. Oh, wow, big accident.
1: It's a hard game when the days are bad, but damn, it's a good day when the days are good.
2: Welcome to an unforgettable adventure across endless landscapes with the biggest off-road race in the world. It's the Dakar Rally. It is day 11 here at the Dakar Rally. I'm Nicola Hume, I'm your host, and I'm joined by a guy whose mind has been completely blown within the 48 hours that he's been here. It's Rob Warner. How are you?
3: I'm all right, and you're not wrong at all. I just can't get my head around the scale of the operation that rolls around the desert. It's like nothing you'll ever see.
2: And it just keeps getting bigger and bigger because we are bringing our roving studio across all of the stages of the Dakar Rally, bringing you the unbelievable stories behind the scenes. Welcome to Dakar in the Dust.

0: So we are now in Heil. And let me tell you something, it has really heated up in this final week. It's actually getting very, very exciting. So far on our journey, we have learned about the adventure of Dakar, the family bonds, and the physical demands of taking part in this race.
1: Which are insane, the amount of time they're in a vehicle every day. Mental.
0: Yeah, it is. But today, we're going to be learning how to navigate your way across the stages here at Dakar, and most importantly, how not to get lost.
1: Everybody gets lost in the Dakar all the time, even I know that.
0: Yeah, you're right. So, we're going to be joined by some navigational masters to help us understand it a little bit better. First up, we have driver duo Lucas Marez and Armand Monleon, who, by the way, are currently third overall in the car category. And also joined by navigational legend Mathieu Boumel and roadbook guru Jordi Villadoms. Should we get him in the studio?
1: Yeah, definitely. Yeah. This way, I think.
2: Do you know where you are yet?
3: Kind of, yeah. I'm somewhere in Saudi

0: The Arabia in a big square that moves from spot to spot.
1: I mean, yeah, you are, but like, do you know your way around the square?
0: No.
1: That's what I want to know.
0: I haven't ventured very far from this exact chair today, I will admit that. Yeah, it's been tricky, but as soon as I got here, actually, I had one of the best, Austin Jones, a two-time Dakar winner. He showed me all around the bivvywack. Have a look at this. Is there an AJ here?
2: My man. What's
0: How
2: up,
0: are you, mate?
2: How's it going?
0: So, I've just literally got off the plane, got here. I've never been near the Dakar before. You're a two-time champ, and they sent me a find you because you're going to show me around. Tell me what's up with this thing.
2: Well, man, I'm your guy for sure, because this is where I've been living for the past week and a half. So, basically, it's a whole city that we're in right now that travels from place to place to place, from city to city.
0: Well, this gets reset up every day.
2: Same thing every day, different city. It's wild.
0: And that's a great vibe, isn't it, Dakar?
2: Oh, yeah.
0: Like, everyone... It's a big family traveling around. I feel that already, and I've only been here a few hours.
2: Yeah, exactly. So now we're getting over into like kind of the bike section. So this is the bikes neighborhood, essentially.
0: Oh, I see. We're coming through.
2: Yeah, so.
0: Side by sides?
2: Yep, same thing. So these are the cars that I'm racing against.
0: Are they? That's your competitors?
2: I prefer them to slow down a little bit. Yeah, so.
0: It's so real, isn't it, the Dakar?
2: Yeah.
0: Like, it's so legit. Raw.
2: A lot of people don't understand like how legit it is and how much there really is going on here.
0: Oh my God, there's the Audi e-tron thing.
2: Oh yeah, this is solid over here. This is quite the program over here. And this is a BRX built by ProDrive. So this is what Nasser is driving now.
0: I'm just gonna go and touch Nasser's car. I know
2: it's weird. Go take a look at it.
0: Nice. Didn't look very impressed.
2: These are what we're looking for here.
0: Oh, that must be an insane.
2: Oh yeah, it's crazy.
0: How hard is it to control them on the whoops at that speed then? You're just touching it, are you?
2: It's really hard. Yeah, well, because you're not even touching the ground. You're just bouncing across the top, you know? Yeah, so you're just kind of floating the entire time.
0: Look at that. Hey?
2: It's a nice little setup over here.
0: I mean, you should be a navigator.
2: I don't know about that.
0: Amazing, mate. Thanks for showing me around. It's going to take me the rest of the week just to kind of level up to the Dakar.
2: Hey, you'll figure it out. No worries.
0: Good time, mate. Enjoy yourself in the sand.
2: Later. Thanks.
1: Okay, so you're getting there. But look, I've been here for like 12 days and I still get lost every now and again.
0: It's comforting for me.
1: Yeah. But speaking of getting lost, there are a couple of guys that are going to come in and chat to us that can teach us the way of maps and knowing where you are. Bring them in. Lucas, Arman, driver, co-driver, are you two genuinely close, like good friends?
3: Yeah, we're starting because we met for the first time at the last Dakar.
1: No way.
3: And then for sure, like in November when we did the first test together.
4: Yeah, but
3: we became
4: we follow
3: close.
4: Each other on Strava, so it's kind of a friendship relationship, right?
3: Yeah, for sure. Yeah.
1: But there's a lot of trust that's needed in your relationship to do well at Dakar.
3: Yeah, that's true. But I guess we need the only one race that we did here in Saudi before Dakar. And I said, no, this guy is good. So
1: Fair enough. Yeah. Fair enough. So when it comes to actually co-driving, what we see as normal people that aren't crazy enough to take part in Dakar, all we see is numbers and figures and words and pointy things and whatever.
0: Mm-hmm.
1: How do you put
0: Dakar.
1: That into words to then communicate that to mm-hmm. Lucas?
4: So of course we call this language the lexicon, okay?
1: Right.
4: So each crew, each driver, co-driver got his own lexicon, but the roadbook is giving us like a standard lexicon. So you need to understand what it says.
1: Yeah.
4: And then translate to the internal lexicon between the crew.
1: Okay. So because I've heard of words like cap. Things
4: yes.
1: like what does that
4: cap
1: even mean?
4: Is the heading you need to go with the car to
1: right.
4: reach the next waypoint or the next box, and then let's say here we got HP means that you are off piste, so you got no piste anymore. You are in the dunes, so you are off piste. Every word means something in the reality.
1: I'll be honest, right? This whole time you're explaining it, Lucas is looking at you like that.
3: I don't know how they do it, because the pace that we are going these days with these cars that we are driving is is really like a full attack the whole stage. You don't have to manage that much anymore, because the car can handle 400 km full gas. So the speed that we are going, and you have to, you know, like keep reading all the time, and 200 meters, 300 meters is very fast, so it's really tough.
0: When you're on the liaisons, if you're on public highway, it's like you can't go over 120 because that's the speed limit here.
4: So when we are in liaison, means that we are in, let's say, open traffic area. So this means what we need to stick like standard regulations.
0: The car's got to have a horn. It's got to be road legal, right?
4: And sometimes it's kind of tricky because we go on liaison and then we got the speed zone 50 per hour.
1: Yeah.
4: But then the people around us, like the normal people, they go flat out. And sometimes we really need to take care because we are 50 per hour and with the limit on, with the limitator on, and the cars are always shooting at like, phew, phew.
0: Pretty cool to overtake a Dakar. I must admit, if I saw one, I'd be
3: out with the camera outside the window.
1: I need to know, right, when it comes to actually traveling across the sand dunes, for me, if I was sat there in a passenger seat, I can't even look at my phone while someone else is driving because I get really badly travel sick. So you have to have a stomach that's built different.
4: Yes and no. I mean, the secret is to, we call it switching mode, okay? Switching mode means or you are navigating or you are looking what the car is doing, okay? So it's like you go all day long switching between navigation mode or rather let's say driving mode, okay? So this is the secret. If you are doing both switches, both modes at the same time, then is when you get sick.
1: Yeah.
4: But you need to click when you're in it.
1: But you get travel sick as well, though, don't you, Lucas?
3: Yeah, I had some problems. This has come from my family. My dad has it. And my dad can go to roller coasters, for instance. At least I can go to roller coasters because I like
0: good training.
3: But but I know I had a bad one on the stage number 5. I didn't took the proper medicine before. I thought I was using only like a patch that helps, but I still couldn't make it, and completely lost concentration. Didn't see a dune and rolled the car.
1: I'd love to know what happens when you actually get lost. We have some footage of cars getting completely lost.
4: Last year, yeah.
1: But this was different because there was a stage last year where the cars went a different route to the bikes because the cars are so used to following the bike tracks.
3: Mm-hmm. Yeah.
1: They didn't know where they were going.
4: Yeah.
1: So what happens in this situation? Do you see a car in front and you go, follow them?
3: I just trust this guy. I follow everything he says to me.
1: Have you ever had a moment, Lucas, where you've just gone with your gut? Has that ever happened?
3: No, I mean, this Dakar, of course, is our first big race, let's say, together. And what happened was we were opening the stage because we won the stage before. And we were trying to find one of the waypoints. And he said to me, no, go to the right. And in my mind, I was like, no, it's never going to be to the right. And it was to the right. So I was just following him. Because in my mind, when you're driving, you are completely, you know, you're not maybe paying attention that much on the direction because you're just trying to hit your marks.
0: Yes.
3: And when he said to the right, I said, okay, we can, inside my mind, I said, okay, we go, but we have to go back. And then, we found it. So this type of situation. But what I learned is the lesson to me is always try to follow what the co-driver is saying, because if not, you might confuse even more. So,
0: and that's his job, right? He's the expert in that. You don't claim to be as good at navigating, guess, right?
3: Exactly. So the lesson to me is follow the co-driver you trust, and the co-driver trusts on your driving style, and that's, I think, what make a good crew.
1: We've got the setup of what it's like in a car, right? Do you ever, while you're focused on the road, just have a moment where you just kind of look over just to check that he's definitely right?
3: No, to be honest, I check sometimes to see how many kilometers left.
1: Okay.
0: Yeah, I bet you do. Yeah.
3: Because also this is important to me because, for instance, if I know that it's 20 Ks to the finish, I can push a little more because if you got a puncture, okay, it's just 20 Ks, we can manage. Or sometimes it's still 100K, so you manage a little bit how you push and how your driving style will go.
1: Who has it harder, the driver or the co-driver?
0: No, the co-driver. No,
3: the co-driver, I would say. To be honest, I think co-driver is more important. That car is more important than the driver because...
5: Really? Is that you do? You put the emphasis more on the navigation?
3: Yeah, because it's really, really hard.
5: Yeah.

0: And again, the pace that we go, you have to be so precise. I mean, of course it's 50-50, but in Dakar, I think co-driver is more important.
1: Do you agree with that?
2: I mean, for sure it's 50-50, for sure.
1: Okay.
2: So it's not just to don't get lost, because most of the people think, okay, so the job of the navigator is to don't get lost, okay? I agree with that, but this is not the full job. Your main job is to don't get lost, yes, but also to give the maximum anticipation to the driver to carry the maximum speed as possible.
0: Just to give you an example, because if I know that in, let's say, in 100 meters we are changing direction to the right, is maybe it's too short. If he tell me a little bit before, I can prepare the car and carry more momentum to change direction.
3: Because you're going fast.
0: Yeah, because you're going fast. So all of that, if you keep counting every change of direction that we do,
3: that's
0: in
3: right,
0: the
3: adds
0: race,
3: up, yeah,
0: adds up, and you make a lot of time.
1: Do the team sort of teach you survival skills for if you ever have moments where you are stranded, like how to light a fire and how to look after yourselves if you are stuck and stranded for hours waiting for someone to help you?
2: Nah.
1: Right.
2: No, we are full focus on being better and better athlete and better athlete. I mean, more focus on the navigation and the anticipation and then. And to be honest, we are too spoiled. I mean, if we are in a really emergency situation, really, the helicopter is there in 10 minutes.
3: Is it?
2: I mean,
3: is that right?
2: If we are okay, we run out of fuel or whatever, and the car is in the desert, for sure they are coming. I remember a few years ago that they've been gaps of 20, 30 minutes, and you say, it's still not win. It's still not there.
1: Yeah.
2: But now every second counts. So all the teams, all the crews are working to go faster and faster and faster and on the performance, right? It's like we put more value on the performance rather on the adventure, let's say like this. Mm. So now performance is the main point.
1: This is you out in the car here.
3: Just looking at it, loving it.
0: Just sending it.
1: But like, you don't know what's over every dune, do you? You just don't know.
0: No. You just hope that it doesn't have another one like the funnel.
4: You boy.
1: That was photographers.
0: Yeah.
1: That won't come up on the roadmap. mind the photographers.
2: No.
0: Yeah.
2: No.
0: This is the shot like a dry lake, let's say, and we were always trying to find a new line.
2: Oh, this is a shot.
3: Look at that.
1: So cool.
0: Yeah, the car is
3: the job is amazing. Look at it. Just ragging around the desert in a massive truck.
1: You just smile the whole time you're driving, and meanwhile, you come back with a sore throat because you've been talking the whole time.
2: Yeah. I mean, once in a while, I need to just take care of my throat, you know, because literally, I can speak for 5 hours in the car because the boxes are so close, are so tight information that you go there. It's like, and then once in a while you need just to, because it's
1: So come on then, what makes the perfect co-driver?
0: I think it's with you, huh?
2: No, come on. I cannot talk by myself, you know,
0: to me. For me, it's really important the thing that we said about the anticipation and to be precise on the countdown. What does that mean? Because the co-driver is telling me when the next waypoint it is or the next change of direction, he's saying 500 meters, you go to the oblique left, 400 meters, 300. This is important to me because it's not like on the tarmac that you have the brake marks. We don't have brake marks. So it's really important to be precise because if 100 meters, I know I can brake all the way there and gain more time. If it's not precise, you start to doubt a little bit how we are going. So to me, this precision is really important. And again, the anticipation is key to keep the momentum and to keep the flow. And this is, I believe, where Armand is really good. Maybe because he comes from the bikes, he really understands how to care the speed and how to keep the...
3: That's another level of...
0: You know what I mean?
3: Yeah. Like, you don't just navigate there.
0: Yeah, exactly.
3: You're almost like a co-driver in WRC at some points. Is that right? Not really?
2: No, not
3: really.
2: You don't
3: call it like...
2: Not really. To be honest, just for fun, I jump in some rally sprint just to learn how it works and just for fun, okay? But I'm really bad on there.
1: Oh.

0: I mean, our job is co-driving, but it's totally different. It's so I call myself a navigator because let's say the field of co-driver is like the rally sprint. So we do totally different job.
1: Right on.
2: Actually, navigator is quite a cool title to have, isn't it? Navigator sounds nicer than co-driver. Yeah. Hey, you were on the podium last year.
3: Yes.
2: Talk me through it. How was that for you?
3: Well, it was really a dream come true. I mean, it was my first Dakar. My whole idea, the first thing was, okay, I need to see the finish because I was afraid to, I cannot blow this opportunity up because I was afraid just to hit something on the second day and be out of the rally. Yeah. It doesn't have the learning curve of the 14 days.
1: Yeah, yeah.
3: So that I was really afraid of that. And then I start to, you know, hitting my marks and understanding the race a little bit. I found like a pace that I was not taking them much risk.
1: Yeah.
3: And I was like 9, 8, okay, this is good. And then suddenly I was third overall.
1: And
3: why? And then second. And then, okay, now I need to push because Loeb was coming. And then I tried. And then I got third on one stage. He won the stage, so we were like all that. And in the second to last stage, he passed me, so I ended up in third, but which was amazing.
2: But a podium.
3: It was the first time ever that a Brazilian went to the podium on a car. The best result until that point was eighth overall in 2002. It was crazy because when I crossed the finish line, for some reason, I realized that, okay, maybe I just helped the country a little bit with the sport growing there.
1: Yeah.
3: Yeah, it was really special.
1: Yeah, amazing. Yeah. Congrats on that.
2: Thank you so much for chatting to us. It's
0: amazing.
2: Been
0: awesome. Thank you for having us.
2: Yeah, I can't wait to see where you come. No more mistakes. No more
1: U-turns. Oh, my goodness. Under the bus. Yeah.
2: Thank you very much for joining us.
3: Thank you. Appreciate
0: thank
3: it.
0: You. Thank you very much.
4: Well, I've come here behind the scenes to Race Control to meet Quentin. He's going to tell me how the competitors are tracked through the stages and if there's an incident, how these guys respond. Let's get in there. Quentin?
5: Oh, hello.
4: Bonjour.
5: Bonjour.
4: How are you? Good.
5: Nice to meet you. Good too.
4: So this is the beating heart to me of the rally.
5: Exactly. This is the heart of the rally safety. We manage all the safety issues for the competitors, but we can also monitor any vehicle on the Dakar.
4: That's a pretty big undertaking.
5: And there are a lot of situations.
4: What are the red circles?
5: For the moment, we're just waiting 2 minutes. Yeah, there might be a situation, but I wait for qualification. Okay. We have an alert. The mean on the ground, we tell them, prepare. And then Paris is calling me to qualify. Oui, Sylvain? OK. On n'a rien, donc on envoie.
6: Oscar, Papa Charlie, Oscar.
5: So when we have an alert here with Alain together, we check which mean is the closest, and by means we mean helicopters. Oui. Okay, ça marche.
4: So that was Paris calling you then?
5: Yes, Paris calling
4: me. So the alert goes to Paris, they call you, you're on the ground there, and there's protocols in place, and they tell you how to react.
5: Exactly. Yeah. They're just qualifying the information.
4: Yeah, so they've just had a red alert come in. They're dealing with a situation at the moment. Paris is on the phone. These are the guys on the ground, and they're in a real situation here. So that was a red alert, but
5: yes.
4: It's okay.
5: We don't know if it's okay for the moment. What we are sure about is that we cannot reach the competitor, so Paris tried to call. We are waiting for information. As we cannot reach the competitor, what we decide is to move an helicopter. So we have information. Here on the wall, there is the map. And every point is a kilometer, and on the screen, you can see the start is on the top right, and the red cycles are there for medical helicopters.
4: So the red alert situation, the red alarm is getting better, is it now at the moment? It's gone?
5: Yes, it's gone. We had information from the helicopter. The helicopter is on the ground with
4: the helicopter's landed in the time I've been in here.
5: To get to a situation from the moment we know the situation, the average time is 15 minutes. So.
4: Oh, that's unbelievable.
5: And for the moment we know that the crew is okay, the vehicle is damaged.
4: So perfect.
5: We pass to another one.
4: Amazing. Thank you so much for
5: it's
4: your
5: pleasure.
4: Time. That was incredible to learn
5: it's
4: all
5: pleasure.
4: About that. We're going to make our way out of here and let you get back to your busy job.
2: Matthew, Jordy, thank you so much for joining us. My first question is, how easy

0: easy is it to get lost at Dakar?
1: I will say it's very, very easy.
2: Yeah, 100%. Too easy sometimes.
0: Really?
1: One day without any mistake, it's impossible.
0: Yeah.
3: So, is that a fact?
1: Yeah.
3: Is that right? You cannot do a perfect day.
1: No, it's impossible.
0: So you are NASA's co-driver.
1: Yep.
0: And NASA has to rely on you 100% of the time? Because does he ever glance over at the maps when he's...
1: No, but you need to trust each other. You know, it's so complicated for the driver to be concentrated on, focus on the road,
0: yeah,
1: that he cannot do anything else. So
0: yeah,
1: the only thing he can help is when I am checking the roadbook that we will show you later.
0: Yeah.
1: When I am focused on the roadbook, I cannot check around outside. But he is driving, so he will see some small details, a tree, a piece, or something to help me to find the right way. So this is the fact. But to do a full stage, for example, tomorrow we will have 483 kilometers, probably 500 or 600 different notes.
0: Yeah.
1: So you cannot be good and perfect every note. It's impossible.
0: I mean, it is impossible because, unfortunately, I do have some footage of stage 4.
3: Where you're going to enjoy this.
0: You had a bit of a moment. Talk me through what went on here in stage 4. So hopefully you'll be able to hear it.
1: You are in trouble. I am in trouble because you see that something wrong. And then you need to...
4: Follow the wind by the left and go there.
0: You're going, we're too right.
1: I have some drawing, some distance, and I have some indication of cap and direction.
0: Yeah.
1: But sometimes when you miss the cap and you have 20 degrees too much on the side, then it makes your life very difficult for the next point. And to come back and to find the right place, it's sometimes impossible. So
0: yeah.
1: You need to drive, and sometimes you can have a car coming in the front and make your mind completely off.
0: Yes.
1: I mean, you know, okay, where I need to go now, and this is really, really difficult.
0: What you're reading, what you're seeing, is what you create, Jordi. You are roadmap man.
2: Yeah, exactly. I've been in all the positions,
0: yeah,
2: as a rider, and then now I help the boys to do roadbooks, to train this, because if you are not on the races, it's really difficult,
0: yeah,
2: to train the navigation. And yes, I try to do as close as possible what we can find in the Dakar, and we recreate that. We go for training in the desert. And
3: is that what you do? You go out and literally get lost in a desert, a little bit like the Dakar, for practice,
2: yeah,
3: and you create, you write a roadbook that they try and follow.
2: Yes, no, it's really cool. I like a lot, actually, because it's the first part that when you arrive a new place, so first is scouting, so I go with a bike and I start to follow valleys and pistes and stuff like that. And then from there, I do many lines. And then from that line, I create a roadbook after with the computer.
0: Yeah.
2: And no after when way. I have the copy on the computer, and then I go back with the bike and then I check what I did on the computer, if it was correct,
0: yeah,
2: at the dangers, at the caps, stuff like that.
1: It's a real job also, huh? to make a good roadbook.
0: Yeah.
2: It's a lot.
0: So, right, we've got a roadbook on the screen here, right?
1: Nice.
0: So talk me through what 17.8 means.
1: You have three columns. On the left side, the big number has the total distance, so 17.8 kilometers.
0: Okay.
1: It's the kilometers you did before, after the start, from the start.
3: So if you go wrong, that sink is already out, right?
1: Yeah,
3: for the rest of the day.
1: Sure.
0: Yeah.
1: And then from one box to the next one, you have the small number on the bottom left, so 0.6 is 600 meters to the... It's 600, sometimes I cannot see well.
3: I hope NASA's not listening.
1: No, it's 800 meters there, so to go from 17.8 plus 800 meters, you arrive to 18.6, etc.
0: Yes.
1: The column on the middle is the drawing of what you should see in front of you. The only problem is that the drawing is, you see it from above, it's a drawing that you see normally you on the flat in front of you in real, so it's difficult sometimes to analyze and to understand the drawing from the top and to explain to Nasser what he will see normally. And with the cap, you see cap 268, you will cross some dunes level 2, you have three different levels of difficulty of dunes. And on the right side, you have some more details of what can be. So here, off-piste, through the dunes.
3: The maddest thing in the desert is, right, there's no landmarks. There's not even, a lot of the time, there isn't like a junction in a road, right? You are just on sand. and it all looks quite the same.
1: It's why for us is

0: Difficult also because he will draw a fork, for example, that you need to leave right or left and with a cap. But really, in front of you, you can have 5-6 different lines.
1: Yeah.
0: And this is really difficult.
2: Cool.
0: Yeah. We receive all the information 5 minutes before the start.
1: Five minutes? Only.
2: Come on.
1: No.
0: So it means you cannot prepare anything. No, nothing.
2: It's even blind. An hour so you drive will be blind. In. That is your Bible.
0: Yeah.
2: That is everything you know about the stage.
0: Exactly. Yes. I discovered the route while driving in the stage. So it's,
1: I didn't know it was 5 minutes.
0: Yeah, it's nothing. But you cannot prepare anything. So
1: no.
0: You need to have a good anticipation to try to check the next boxes and to see what will happen next.
1: Do you have a road book with you? I'd love to see it.
3: Yes, I have one here.
1: Yeah. I need you to roll that out so that everyone can see how long these road books are.
3: It's
1: 96 pages or something. Just
2: soft, soft, strong and very long.
1: Bring it over this way.
3: And here is only a part because the guys...
1: It's
3: not the full stage.
2: This is not a full stage, by the way.
1: Keep going. That's not a full stage.
3: No, because the guys on the refilling, they throw away the part they did already. So this is only like 100 km, I think.
1: So this has gone all the way out to the gallery, which is all the way around the back here in the street.
0: And tomorrow we'll have 5 times this.
1: No!
3: Yes.
2: Oh my goodness.
3: At the end, you go from note to note. So it's the only way to find the next note. So you arrive here.
2: Gotcha.
3: And then it says to you, at this kilometer, if you took the left piste, you will arrive to the next one. So your goal from here to here is to find this point. And then it can be 1 kilometer, two. When you think you find this point, then you scroll and you try to find the next station.
0: If you don't find the next one, it means you are lost, so you need to come back to the last point that you are for sure.
2: So you need to roll that back to the exact spot and start again from where you know you were correct.
0: Exactly. Yeah. And this is for the bikes.
2: Intense.
0: This is for the bikes because they still have the paper road book like that.
2: Yeah.
0: Us, we have a digital, like a tablet, iPad, and
1: yes, I have got some. I've got underneath all of this. I have got your setup of what it looks like.
2: Let's get her out of here.
1: This is what it looks like inside your car.
0: Yeah, exactly. This is my car. So I have two tablets, and on one tablet I will have the road book, and on the tablet on the left, I will have all the waypoint I pass, and I'm sure that I got it because it's become black. And
2: Is that right?
0: Exactly.
2: And you know you've missed it. Then.
0: And if you miss. You have penalty. So my job is to go waypoint to waypoint and to be sure to have it.
1: When it comes to Dakar, obviously we're in the dunes. There's wind, so the dunes will be changing all the time. So do you kind of make a rough road book and then go out and do a recce like a couple of days beforehand just to make sure the dunes are the same as what you originally planned?
3: Okay, then I will explain you something curious about the dunes.
1: Yeah.
3: They are always in the same place.
1: No, they're not.
3: Yeah.
1: Are they?
3: No matter what, they move not much. It changed the altitude, but it's the first thing. When I went to the desert, I went to Morocco. I saw a big dune here, a big dune there, and then I said, "Okay, when the wind is blowing, why doesn't move this
1: That's
3: sand?"
1: What I thought.
2: They don't shift.
3: I came back after some months, and okay, the big dune is exactly the same place.
1: Ah, okay.
3: So, they don't move. It changed the altitude, but.
2: No
3: move
2: way!
3: At all.
2: Okay. That's but mad, isn't it?
0: Then anyway, in the road book, you will just have a cap and off-piste. So when you have off-piste, it means that there is no really lot of information and you just have to drive by your eyes. So whatever the dunes are, or changing, it's changing a little bit, but it's true that the big ones stay where they are.
1: Also the fact that you are just constantly talking for hours.
0: Yes. You need to stay focused, 4 or 5 hours.
1: Yeah.
0: I am always talking. So maybe it can be sometimes a little bit disturbing for Nasser, maybe.
1: Yeah.
0: But I need to talk every time like that. We stay focused, and Nasser know that I am still working on the way to find a way.
1: And we do have proof that it definitely does work, because this is you last year with you and Nasser winning the Dakar, where clearly you just absolutely nailed it that year. How did that feel, that moment that you won?
0: This is fantastic. You know, when you win one time, when you win one time can be luck, but after 2, 3 or 4 times,
2: sorry for the noise. I'm just rolling up the enormous road. But
0: normally we use it after again.
1: At least
2: I was getting a bit of instruction to get the road book out of the way. I think it was dominated the studio.
3: Don't worry, I have the PDF. I can print it again.
1: Thank you so much for joining us. This has been so.

0: Interesting. I feel like we've learned something.
1: Yeah, very enlightening. Incredible.
0: It was educational.
1: Yeah.
2: And thanks to you to talk about navigation, Codiver, and Roadbook, because nobody knows really exactly what's happened inside the car. So thanks to you.
1: No, that's right.
0: A lot of fans, even long-term Dakar fans, will just see the maps and just won't think of what you have to go through. Yes, exactly. So this has been so fascinating. Thank you so much.
2: Thank you very much.
1: Thank you. Thank you, lads.

0: Welcome to an unforgettable adventure across endless landscapes with the biggest off-road race in the world. It's the Dakar Rally. It is day 13 here at the Dakar Rally. I'm Nicola Hume, I'm your host, and I'm joined by a guy who, even though he's been here for 4 days now, has only just found the showers. It's Rob Warner.
1: I reek of the spirit of Dakar.
0: Anyway, we are bringing our roving studio across all of the stages of the Dakar Rally, bringing you the incredible behind-the-scenes stories. This is Dakar in the Dust.

0: we are back here in Alula, and you know what? We've done a lot of bivouacs, and I think this one's my favourite because it's absolutely stunning.
1: Love it.
0: But we still have over 1,500 kilometres yet to race before we reach the finish line.
1: Which means that no one can relax, because as we know, absolutely anything can and will happen out in the desert.
0: So because this is our penultimate episode, we thought we would take the opportunity to speak to the unsung heroes, the people working behind the scenes tirelessly to keep this thing moving.
1: Because this thing is in perpetual motion. The bivouac is the city in the desert that never sleeps. Nor do we actually, with all the noise every night.
0: No, we don't. So we've got a busy studio today. We're joined by four people. So first up, we have an individual who probably has the most important job here at Dakar. It's ASO Medical Director Florence Pommerie, and she's going to be sat alongside KTM doctor and orthopaedic surgeon Mickey Crifter. Then after that, we're going to be joined by Overdrive Racing team manager Jordi Duran, and he is going to be sat alongside ASO logistic master Arno Calastrupa. Should we get him in the studio?
2: Absolutely.
0: Yes. Are you all right? Are you sleeping all right?
1: No. Well, yeah, but I have to get up at 5 every morning.
0: So do I.
1: I know you do, but I feel like you're better equipped for it than someone who lays in bed until about 10 a.m. every morning.
0: I think I might be, because we've got some...
1: Oh, I've been tucked up. That was the best sleep I've had since I got here.
0: So shall we get our first guests in?
1: Ooh, yeah.
0: All right then. So this feels pretty special, because normally when I watch coverage of Dakar, you only really get to see the racing. So to be able to see what goes on behind the scenes and meet people like yourselves, Florence and Mickey, this is a pretty special moment. You seem both quite relaxed at the moment. I'm assuming you've had a quiet day.
3: A quiet day is the best day.
4: Yes.
3: For us and the riders.
0: Yes, exactly. That's fabulous. So I would love to know what your day-to-day is like while you're here at Dakar, Mickey.
3: My day starts quite early because the bike riders are the first ones going out. So it starts at 3:30 and we talk about anything that we can do with draping, helping them. First, they have to get awake.
1: The length of the day is the stress that everyone's under, the lack of sleep. I mean, they must really take some looking after, right?
3: So it's not just my work, it's also the team's work. So we try to give them the right food, they get the electrolytes. Then I have a good collaboration with osteopath and with a physio. So they get treatment in their cooling systems. They get massage. We try to loosen the muscles so they come in like this and they're shaking, and we're trying to get them back down and try to get as long as time for a recreation. That's the most important in the end, to recover.
1: Is there time when the riders come in? Like you say, they leave the bivouac at 3 a.m., 3:30 a.m. Is there much time? Can you get them back kind of to 100% health for the next day, or over the 2 weeks, do they generally go downhill no matter what you do physically?
3: Some of our riders, they come and they have their crashes also under the year. We were quite unlucky this year. And we have some riders, they had 4 weeks before they had surgery. And so they come in not in full power, maybe.
1: Riders,
3: so you start not on the highest point.
1: People came here and rode after 4 weeks after having surgery.
3: Yeah.
1: That's tight.
0: Whereas I hear that, Florence, you weren't really a fan of racing. You weren't really a fan of Dakar. You came out here to start working here because you just wanted to help people. Is that right?
4: Yeah, well, I'm not a fan of motorcycle or something, but anyway, I don't know anything about mechanic, but I'm a fan of emergency and, you know, sports. So this is a very good way to practice. This is like a, you know, very different from practitioner in a town or in a big city.
0: So your first Dakar was 18 years ago?
4: Yeah, so it was in Africa.
0: Wow.
4: So for 3 years we went in Africa, and then we changed to America del Sur. So it was nice too, it's very nice in America.
0: Well, I have to ask how the safety has changed from the 18 years that you've been here, because obviously now the FIA is involved, there's now speed restrictions, you know, the bikers now have airbags on their jackets. So if you compare the safety, do you think it's evolved quite massively over the years?
4: Yeah, it changed. The airbag is new. It's really new since 3 years, something like this. Mm. So I think, but I didn't make the statistic, but I think, because I saw there is less abdomen thoracic injury big injury, because we have still some injury. When it's a big crash, even with airbags, sometimes it's very bad. But for sure, I think the airbag is the most important change.
1: Where was the most challenging place to look after riders? Was it Africa, South America, or Saudi?
4: Africa, of course.
1: Yeah.
4: But it was different. I mean, then I bring my team, surgeon and anesthetist, directly to the hospital. And with people from Africa, they make the surgery together. Mm. It's different in America than here. You are not allowed to go inside the hospital now, inside the theaters.
2: Got some footage here of a rescue. This was from this year. So obviously how it works, I guess, is you get a call.
4: We have a mobile pod. So you have four or five helicopters with two doctors inside ICU. You have an air ambulance. You have car, four car.
2: Yeah.
4: Each 80 kilometer, because this is the rule. We have also doctor on truck. Okay, this is the mobile, and I have a doctor on the PCO. So he made the regulation, because everybody has a tracking. So you can see if the guy is falling down, you can see everything. And you can see where is the helicopter. So this doctor on the PCO decide when there is a red alarm, medic alarm, and then they're going to send one helicopter, almost. This is one helicopter. And then they call me, we have an alarm, we send an helicopter, we'll give you the information quickly. So I will say, okay, it's a big crash, no big crash, I'm using this hospital or not, this one, blah. I'm just coming to think. This is the mobile part. And then we have the small camp hospital, where we have two surgeons, one anesthesiologist, two radiologists, 10 physiologists, and I think five emergency doctor, five nurse also. And this year we have a big truck with CT scan inside.
1: Dr. Grifter, do you do surgery on site here then? Does that actually happen? You don't always go to a hospital. It can actually happen here in the bivouac.
3: Sure, the smaller situations, sometimes we work together. If you have to spill a big hematoma, for example, under fluoroscopy or under ultrasound, or you close some small wounds, I can do that in our site with the help of our people. Or sometimes, if it's necessary, you do have to do the surgery in the hospitals here.
1: Do you ever battle with the riders? Is it difficult sometimes to say you can't continue?
3: The riders, they spend so much time and effort and all their power to take part at the Dakar, and
1: the
3: they do
1: one,
3: not want to stop at all.
1: No.
3: So nobody wants to stop. The executive he's forced, he cannot go on. But especially the professional riders, they always want to go. And this is a very difficult situation when they crash and they have a loss of consciousness, and you know he's got a problem, and then you have to decide all together in the team with the ASO and

0: then you have to decide, is it possible? Is there a risk? Yes or no? Because if you let him go and then something happens, or he has another crash, or he's not able to do the right thing and goes the wrong way or whatever, this is your responsibility, and this is hard.
1: Well, this has been fabulous to chat to both of you. I'm going to let you head off on your way and go and sort out the team, go and sort out your team. Thank you very much for joining us. Thank you.
0: Thanks. It was a pleasure. Thank you.
1: Bye. Now, before we bring in our next guests, I had a lovely little phone call with a bit of a Dakar legend earlier. Have a look at this. Matthias Volkner, it's so lovely to chat to you, Matthias. I know you've had such a horrific injury. I just need full updates on how you're getting on.
2: It's a really bad and seriously injury, and I have 6 surgeries with 35 hours of operation time.
1: No!
2: Much, much worse than we all expect. And I was really lucky that I can keep my leg.
1: Yeah.
2: Because I heard many times that with the blood circulation and with the nerves, it was bad. And when they opened my leg, it was like a hole of like 5 centimeters. So there was no bones anymore. And this kind of injuries normally you get when you walk on a dynamite, that is explosion.
1: Yeah.
2: In the war, this is how my leg was looking like.
1: We are really missing you here this year.
2: Yeah. I miss you also.
1: Yeah.
2: Not just you, but all the thing around, and no, would be so nice.
1: Are you still able to kind of feel a part of Dakar, even though you're sat in your hospital bed? Everyone's still making you feel like you're a part of it, and you're able to follow it.
2: Yeah. No. What is really cool that I'm still on our Dakar group.
1: Yeah.
2: I know how they feel, and it's super nice to follow, but also. It's hard when you see the nice helicopter images and was one really cool video from Kevin inside. I want to do this also.
1: Have you given any advice to anyone that's out here? Have you handed over any advice? Because you're very legendary when it comes to Dakar.
2: Yeah, but I think everybody knows really good what they are doing, and they are not anymore juniors, but I try to motivate them.
1: Yeah.
2: And then when they have some bad time, also to Luciano,
1: yeah,
2: they say that they don't care about the engine change, and then it's over when it's over.
1: Yeah.
2: So keep going, try to doing your best, and this is all what you can do. It's many, many things in such a long race, what is not in your hands.
1: Yeah, really lovely to speak to you like this and get a proper update.
2: Thank you also for the nice words. I really appreciate it, and was really by far the hardest time in my life.
1: Yeah. Thank you so much for chatting to us, Matthias. I really appreciate it.
2: Thank you.
1: Wishing him all the best and a very speedy recovery.
3: Absolutely. Looking forward to seeing him back on a bike, that's for sure.
1: Right, let's bring in our next guests. Okay, so first up, Jordi, how would you describe what you do?
4: Well, actually very difficult to describe because I'm the guy that I'm doing almost everything. But anyway, I guess the main part is to manage the team, to run the team, and that everything is in place when it's needed. Mm-hmm. And sometimes when it's not needed, also you need to have other plans. So I'm the main guy on Toyota Overdrive team.
1: Okay. And Arno, how would you describe what you do?
5: I'm trying to make Jordi happy every day. No. And all the Jordi in the world. No. Our role in ISO in logistics and operation is to set up all the needs, all the requirements for the race and for all the teams that are participating on the Dakar.
1: Yeah, see, this is my kind of conversation, because since I've been here, this whole entire process has just completely blown my mind. So my first question is for you, Jordi. How on earth do you get a race car into the middle of nowhere? How do you do that?
4: Well, actually, first you need to look where is the track, where is the car, and then you plan a little bit in advance everything, and then you go for the action.
1: Okay, because I've got some footage here of the cars being packed up so they can arrive to the middle of the desert. So you get the cars, you load them into a truck in Belgium?
4: Yes.
3: No, why look at that?
1: That then goes where?
4: So, actually, It's very interesting, and I guess none of the people, or almost the people, doesn't know what we are doing.
1: This is why we wanted to ask you.
4: So this is, we are Fred the Cars, as you could see, but this is passenger

0: Right. So whilst the timing sometimes is tight, passenger flights are flying everywhere and at any time. Cargo flights are quite complicated to find a schedule that is matching with our necessities. So that's why we use passenger plane.
1: That's very cool, because you might be sat on a plane not knowing there's a race car sat underneath you.
2: What's the excess baggage like, sort of charge on a car?
0: Actually, it's cheaper than a cargo plane.
2: No way, for a car?
0: For a car?
2: No way.
0: Oh, I cannot tell you how much.
2: No, but it's actually cheaper than putting it on a car. Yes, I can't believe that.
1: So here's the thing, right? Geordie can throw out numbers, yeah? But what I learnt about Geordie is he doesn't write anything down. So what I did earlier, Geordie, is I went and I had a little chat with your team just to see if you genuinely do know your numbers, because I know you don't write anything down. So I want to see, because you're in charge of all of the things, like all of the everything that Overdrive bring. So here is a little quiz for you. How many tents do you have?
0: Oh, tents?
1: Yeah.
0: We should have... actually, you put me now on the travel, because honestly, I would say 60 tents.
1: Oh, you're close. It's 71. 71 tents. How many flags are flying over at Overdrive?
0: So normally it's 2 by truck, so we are saying 8 or 10.
1: 8 is absolutely correct. How many tyres did you bring out with you?
0: Depends, because for sure my mechanic doesn't know also, because it's another container coming, so... But they don't know, they are in the spare, this one. I would say around here, they are...
3: Can do it.
1: I believe in you.
0: 400 tyres?
1: It's 596. Yeah, okay, last one. How many tables do you have? We only ask the important questions here on In the Dust.
0: 24.
1: It's 23. It's 23. Everything is done up here. I find that so impressive.
0: Yeah, I'm not so bad there on numbers, so we are almost on the right target.
1: Okay. Now we need to talk about the scale and how everything actually works, because I can't get my head around it.
3: We are building mini cities, this year 9 mini cities, because we had 9 bivouacs every day. So every day we are moving. So the majority of the structure, like the catering tent you can see there, are set up from the beginning, but the rest...
2: Oh, you've answered
1: right.
2: Big ear.
1: Okay. Are there 9 catering tents?
3: There is 9 catering tents. You can be reinchanted.
1: That's really set sleep my
2: tonight.
1: Mind.
2: She'll sleep tonight.
1: So I had in my head, I was thinking, maybe there's 2 bivouacs and they just kind of jump like this. So then I thought maybe there's 3 bivouacs and then one stays behind while one jumps like 2 bivouacs. And because we started at this bivouac, I was thinking maybe this one stays and then we carry... I'm confusing myself. This is literally me for 2 weeks trying to figure out how on earth this whole thing works.
2: And it's ingenious that each bivouac is a carbon copy of the last one, right? So like... The teams all know exactly where to go, where to set
3: exactly.
2: up. It's so slick.
1: You're feeding 3,000 people,
3: yeah.
1: 3 meals a day. Give me numbers. What have you got?
3: 9,000 per day, approximately 9,000 people per day to be fed in the bivouac. That's the objective we have. And at the same time, this morning we were in Isle, so we had to serve breakfast in Isle, but in the same time we had to serve breakfast here in Alula. That's the objective, to feed everyone where they are located. That's the objective.
1: It's so impressive, so impressive. I struggle just to pack my own suitcase. I don't know how you even begin to organize something like this. So how far ahead do you plan? Like, are you planning 2025 or are you already ahead of that?
3: We are planning from 1 year now. It's okay. 1 year work from the beginning. Let's say when the race is built by the sports team in our department, in ISO department, we go with them and we see what are the main requirements, what are the needs for the track. So we are calculating the number of bivouac, the airport, because we used airports, the kilometers of roads, all the needs, specific needs. For example, if there is marathon bivouac, there are not the same needs that we need to bring than a normal bivouac. So all this, we plan the strategy during the first part of the year, sorry. And then with our partner of Saudi Motorsport Company working with us, it's important to mention the work they are doing also. The first impression we have and we need to give to the competitors is the loading of the vessel in Europe.